0: term, our focus has been in respect of ensuring fuel supply in Australia.
1: Customers remain in the dark about whether they'll lose their deposits after a Sunshine Coast caravan maker shut its gates. Australian off-road campers stopped trading late last week. Its phone line has been disconnected, its website is down, and its factory and office space in Caloundra is empty. CEO of Caravanning Queensland, Jason Plant, says an industry boom during the COVID pandemic has eased.
2: I think what we're seeing now is a normalisation. We're heading back to a period of trading that's more alike to 2019 rather than through those frenzied buying years where dealers and manufacturers were struggling to keep up with the demand.
1: US President Donald Trump says his oversight alone is enough to keep artificial intelligence in check. Kaysen Ho reports from Washington.
3: As leaders from some of the world's top artificial intelligence firms call to slow down the technology's development, Donald Trump has refuted the need for stronger regulation, saying on social media the only guardrail required is a strong and smart, high IQ president. He says the only reason for the outburst of concern is because the United States is leading every other country in AI development. The Chinese Foreign Ministry also pushed back on what it described as harmful threat narratives and said all parties should work together to advance AI. Kaysen Ho, ABC News, Washington.
1: A human rights complaint has been lodged over the inclusion of autism in the national medical guidelines to be able to get a driver's licence. Sarah Richards has the story.
4: Autistic Queensland man Casey Archibald has lodged a complaint with the Queensland Human Rights Commission against the state's transport department. He says he only became aware that he may be required to notify the department about his autism after reading a 2023 ABC News story.
5: It's wrong, irrational and possibly illegal, and this is what I want to test.
4: In a statement, the Queensland Transport Department says the National Assessing Fitness to Drive publication lists relevant medical conditions that may affect a person's ability to drive safely.
1: The Emmy Awards ceremony is underway in Los Angeles, honouring the best of the best in television. This report from Linda Gruen.
6: High-pressure medical drama The Pitt tops this year's list with a massive 25 Emmy nominations. It's followed by the dark comedy drama series Hacks for its fifth and final season with 24 total nods, setting an all-time record for the most nominations received by a comedy series in a single year. Newcomer Widow's Bay has taken out 19 nominations. A couple of Aussies are in the run for an Emmy. Sarah Snook is nominated in the Best Lead Actress in a Limited Series category for her performance in the mystery thriller All Her Fault. She's also got a producer nod for the show. And Nicole Kidman is nominated as one of the executive producers of the comedy series Margot's Got Money Troubles.
1: In the AFL, young Brisbane Lions star Logan Morris has signed a 2-year contract extension, tying him to the club until the end of 2027. The 21-year-old, who got his first All-Australian blazer this year, was set to be one of the biggest names on the market at the end of next season. It's the third huge signing coup for the Lions in weeks after Zach Bailey and Dane Zorko also extended their careers with the club. Queensland's weather, isolated showers in the Western Gulf Country and Eastern Districts north of Rockhampton, partly cloudy in the southern interior, sunny elsewhere. Cairns and Bundaberg 27, Townsville 28, Mackay 26, Rockhampton 29 degrees, Mount Isa 34. In the southeast, sunny Brisbane and Toowoomba 26, the Gold Coast 25, Sunshine Coast 24.
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8: Hello, good morning. How are you doing today? I hope you are travelling well this morning. Well, I think the first story we have for you today is something that many, many of us, maybe even all of us, can relate to. If you've ever waited weeks for an appointment, or maybe you've even driven hours just to see a health professional, you'll know why governments are looking for new ways to make that healthcare easier to access. But does easier actually mean better? Hear from one leader in the space on the benefits and some of their concerns as well. That's ahead this morning on Mornings. And as we've been hearing in the news this morning, AI is extending its reaches into many different sectors, sometimes for good, sometimes for bad, sometimes different people will see that very differently. Later this hour, hear how AI is getting into brains and transforming lives. Stay with me for more on that. And joining the conversation today, the number to get me on, 1300 630 222 or text 0487 993 222.
9: From your porch to Parliament House and the world beyond, news you trust, conversations that count. ABC Capricornia.
8: Susan Graham Ryan with you this morning. Thank you very much for being with me today. Anyone living in regional Queensland knows all too well healthcare can mean long waits, long drives, and limited options. From January next year, around 250,000 women with concession cards will be able to access subsidised contraception and treatment for uncomplicated UTIs through pharmacies. The RACGP says that could improve access, but convenience alone is not enough. It wants the trial judged on whether women actually get better, whether anything important is missed, and whether their care stays connected. Dr. Michael Wright is the president of the RACGP. I caught up with him a few moments ago. Michael, when access to healthcare is already difficult in so many regional communities, surely giving people another place to get treatment has to be a good thing.
10: Look, I think it is important that people get access to care that's safe, affordable and convenient. And I think what we've seen at the moment, though, we've seen a number of trials roll out around the country, particularly around pharmacy prescribing, that really haven't met the mark in terms of getting the full range of outcomes to tell us, is it safe, is it cost effective, and is it good for patients? So really, that's what we're trying to call for.
8: You've said that a prescription is not an outcome. What's the difference between making healthcare easier to access and actually improving it?
10: Yeah, look, it's a really good question, because I think when we have a consultation, I think, you know, a script isn't just the whole part of a consultation. It's one part of it. And in a lot of these trials, the main measure has been, did someone get a script? Now, and we really don't know, did they have the right diagnosis? Did they need a script? Were there other options? So particularly for women and contraception, there are a range of options to help women decide what contraceptive options they might want to take up. And so it's really important that women do hear those range of options and just sort of don't, bringing it down to just be a script and that's it, really doesn't meet the sort of range and the quality of care that, frankly, women deserve.
8: Michael, what are you concerned might be missed if someone does get treatment for one issue at a pharmacy, but that visit isn't connected to the rest of their healthcare?
10: Yeah, so, I mean, with a, say, a urine infection, people might present with symptoms of a urine infection. Now, often they may not have a urine infection, so in a general practice, we'll actually do a urine test to sort of check if there is an infection there. We'll also be able to find out what antibiotic might be appropriate if indeed they did. We can also check for sexual health and sexual illnesses as well. And that's something that can't be done in that retail setting. And so, and similarly with the contraceptive pill, often it's important to take a full history and understand if there might be other risks or issues like family history of heart disease or clotting, all of which can be made worse by having a pill script. And that's why we're really calling for this trial to look at all the outcomes broadly, to look at, you know, people who are getting this treatment here, compare it with people who are getting their treatment from a GP, and look at the full range of outcomes so we can look at it and see, is it safe? And frankly, we just don't have that evidence yet.
8: I'm speaking with the RACGP President, Dr. Michael Wright, about National Women's Health Pharmacy Trial and the bigger question of how we improve access to healthcare without losing that continuity of care. I'm a bit of a fan, I should say, about the pharmacy prescribing, more so from the fact that they diverted me to see my GP. Last year I had shingles and I thought I just had a little couple of infected pimples or something on my face, and they said, I think you've got shingles. You need to go to the doctor right away to get on the antivirals. And they set me off straight away to take that proactive measure. So I appreciated that, because I probably otherwise would have delayed a doctor's visit for much longer.
10: And that's actually been the kind of service and care that most people have had for decades, that often if you do go to the pharmacist and they look at stuff, say, look, not quite for us, go and check with your GP and get that checked out. And that communication, that's really key to this. And one of the things that we're concerned about is that if people are getting

0: and services at a pharmacy, that they're not being shared with a patient's My Health record, and that there's really no evidence that they've happened. So if something did go wrong, if someone then came back to me, I wouldn't have any idea, you know, of what they'd been prescribed previously. And that's sort of another one of the issues that we're trying to bring this in to make sure that we keep safety at top of mind, as well as the convenience bit that you've highlighted.
1: Are you saying that there's a case for pharmacists and the advice that they provide patients be linked to the My Health record?
0: I think what we'd like eventually is that for all patients, particularly if patients' consent, is that when you do see a health provider, that there's some record, whether it's the medication or for some of the telehealth providers, they're asking them to put a consultation note on. So at least if you're a GP who you typically go to, and most Australians do have a regular GP, your regular GP will be able to look up and go, oh yeah, now I can see what you've had before and what was prescribed.
1: It sounds like it's still quite early days in this kind of concept. For regional communities where there simply aren't enough GPs, sometimes people are told it'll be weeks before they can get in to see their GP. What does that right balance look like between using pharmacists more and also maintaining that broader relationship with a doctor?
0: Yeah, and I think what you focus on is the important bit, is making sure we focus on access for regional and rural communities who often, a GP is often the only medical advice that they have, and getting more GPs working in those rural communities is really the core issue, as well as better coordination with our pharmacists. And, you know, and that's what the RACGP does. We train 90% of the GPs around the country, and interest in general practice has never been higher. So we're training more GPs. So they are coming, but it takes time for that training to happen.
1: Well, that's very hopeful, isn't it?
0: It is. Yeah, and that's what I mean. And I think that's the other issue, is what's the problem we're trying to solve? I think it is about getting access. But access to general practice is very high, particularly in metropolitan areas. But looking at some measures where we might be able to collaborate in rural and remote areas might be the way forward, rather than a system which hasn't been properly evaluated yet.
1: You want that pharmacy model compared with usual GP care. What would that tell us about whether this is genuinely improving healthcare rather than simply shifting or shuffling down the line where this happens?
0: Yeah, and I think that's the concern for many patients as well as healthcare providers, is saying, look, if I miss something at an early diagnosis and I've got no information, do things go wrong down the line? And that's, you know, as a GP, that's what I kind of think. Have I missed something that I didn't have the information for? And so if we're running this trial, we really want to say, know what are the outcomes? Did people get better? Did they get what they needed? Was it cost effective? Did they end up having to go to hospital or see a GP within a week because the medication didn't work? And they're all the things which we don't have the answers to yet. And if we do have them, then we can find out, is it safe or not? We just don't have that evidence yet.
1: So evidence is a big part of this. You're a doctor, of course, you want that sort of thing. If the evidence does show that people are getting safe, effective and more convenient care this way, what would you support? Would you support seeing that model expanded that we've been discussing this morning?
0: That's the thing. We don't have the evidence to say it. So that's what I mean. If we do have the evidence, we've been calling for the evidence for months from the different states, saying, you know, where is the evidence to show that this is safe? And we just don't have it. And this federal government trial is the real opportunity to do it.
1: That's the RACGP President, Dr. Michael Reich, there sharing about the trial and their thoughts on the trial to link more women with concession cards to be able to access subsidised contraception for things like uncomplicated UTIs through pharmacies.
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1: It is 15 minutes past 10 on ABC across Queensland. Coming up very shortly, just before your next ABC News headlines, 22 species of fish across the wet tropics are facing dozens of serious risks. Hear what the experts say we need to know now and what needs to be done next. That's ahead on Mornings Across Queensland.

0: Men at Work. Who can it be now? You're on ABC across Queensland. Coming up to 20 minutes past 10. Well, these fish may be small, but 22 Queensland fish are facing some very serious threats. 18 experts have teamed up to get a deeper understanding of the risks to the range of the endemic, rare or threatened freshwater fish species in far north Queensland. The risk assessment project was led by Griffith University's Australian Rivers Institute. I caught up with the lead author, Dr. Caitlin O'Mara, whose new bub also had a few words to say to get a better understanding of the risks that these fish are facing.
1: Some of the threats that we identified were climate change, habitat degradation, water quality degradation, and hybridisation. So hybridisation is a really unique one. So it's that occurs when closely related fish breed together. Uh-huh. So that's one of the main threats that's actually facing the rainbow fish species that are found up on the table nets. So the eastern rainbow fish is the most common rainbow fish throughout the wet tropics. It's called a habitat generalist, meaning it kind of doesn't have any specific habitat requirements. It doesn't mind what stream it's found in. But then the ones up on the tablelands have quite specific habitat requirements, and that's for those really cool shaded rainforest streams. So what's been happening is that the eastern rainbow fish has been moving into the habitat of these really rare and endemic rainbow fish species, and they've been hybridizing, which means they've been breeding. And then so they create individuals that are not genetically pure. And so we can actually lose a species before we actually lose the last fish of it. And so the few interacting threats here are that climate change is making these streams warmer, but also the habitat is in

0: lot of areas that are cleared for farming. And so the ways that we can protect these species are by firstly translocating, which has been done a little bit, but also by restoring that habitat, that riparian vegetation. Because when we create those shaded rainforest streams, we support the habitat requirements of those rare and endemic species. So that's just one example of how all the threats interact. Mm. But then down on the areas around Cairns, the cling gobies are more at risk down there. So the expanding urban population of Cairns requires more water extraction from these streams, and that can affect the ability of these cling gobies to make their way up the streams. And then after that, what we did is we identified a set of potential recovery actions that could help conserve these species. So this study was supposed to be like a link between conservation needs of these species and developing a formal recovery action plan for them.
1: Why is it so important for us to look and better understand some of these risks, Caitlin?
0: So there's a lot of fish that occur in the wet tropics that exist nowhere else in the world. So they're a really special little assemblage of fish. The wet tropics is famous for its rainforest, all its terrestrial species, and also the reef. But it also contains a really cool assemblage of freshwater fish. So freshwater fish are a really good indication of a healthy ecosystem. And the wet tropics has got a lot of good protection of rainforest and reef. But a lot of these species actually exist in areas that are not protected. So understanding the threats to them is a really important step in developing specific actions that we can do to help prevent them being at risk or becoming extinct.
1: Can you talk us through some of the species of fish that are affected here?
0: Yeah, so there's all different species. There's some that live up on the tableland. So there's a group of rainbow fishes that live up there, and they are exposed to a unique set of threats compared to some of the other species. Another set of species is the cling gobies. These are really cool little gobies that climb up really tall waterfalls and up all these barriers. And what they do is lay their eggs, and their eggs develop in the sea, so they need access to the ocean. Mm-hmm. And so things like dams block them from getting back up to the habitats that they need. And they also share the same habitat as the freshwater moray. There's a really cool species of freshwater eel found in the wet tropics. And then another really unique species is the Bloomfield River cod. So this is a little perch, grows to about 15 centimetres long, and it's only found between two waterfalls in the Bloomfield River and nowhere else in the world.
1: Right.
0: So that's a really special little fish as well.
1: Wow. What would you like to see happen now based on some of those recommendations?
0: So this study was a really important piece of information. So one of the biggest hurdles of developing formal recovery action plans is actually collating all the available information and being able to assess the risks. So this study has brought that together, and it just provides a resource for government to then go and develop these recovery action plans. And some of these species aren't actually listed. So some species that we assessed are listed as endangered or critically endangered, like the Daintree rainbow fish. But some of the species should be listed, but they just haven't been yet. And so that's a really important step as well. So this information can go into the species listings, and it can also help to improve the knowledge gap. So there's a few species that are quite rare in the wet tropics, a few freshwater fish species that we couldn't assess the threats for just because there's not enough known on them. So one of the recovery actions that we identified is actually doing some research to fill those knowledge gaps and then add them to a similar type of assessment, because they might need to be listed as well.
1: And so this sounds like a lot of effort that needs to be both in place in the shorter but also into the longer term as well.
0: Yeah, that's right. And there's some really good examples where some actions have already benefited these species. Like there's been some translocations of the Melander rainbow fish that have really helped that population. And so it's a positive thing that there's all these actions that can benefit these species. And there's definitely a lot we can do, so it's not hopeless.
1: So what's next in your research?
0: So this study was funded by the National Environment Science Program and the Queensland Government Disaster Recovery Funding. And we've got another project funded by the National Environment Science Program, which is up in the Bloomfield River, and we're specifically studying the Bloomfield River cod. And so we're looking into all the knowledge gaps on its biology and ecology, and we're also looking at how it's been impacted by recent threats. So two of the main threats to Bloomfield River cod have been the translocation of species that are native to other rivers in the wet tropics, and that includes the wet Tropics Tandan and the Khaki Grunter. And then there's also invasive guppies in there as well. So assessing what impact they have on the Bloomfield cod. And the Bloomfield River was also really heavily impacted by Tropical Cyclone Jasper. Hmm. And so we're also looking at how the distribution of the cod has been affected post-cyclone.
1: In terms of Jasper, was that things like the runoff and the landslides as a result of that system?
0: Yeah, that's right. So there was quite a bit of damage to the riparian habitat, which is the trees along the riverbanks. So there was a lot of trees down in the river. And then there was also some landslides, which resulted in sediment buildup in the river.
2: That is Dr. Caitlin O'Mara, the lead author there, and her new bub, of course, sharing about the concerns for these unique Queensland fish species in far north Queensland. Coming up on the program, we will check in and find out what's making news headlines. And after that, planning a birthday party is one thing. Planning one for an entire town turning 150 years old is another altogether. You're going to hear all about that very shortly on ABC Across Queensland.

0: It's the cars, you might think, from 1984. You're on ABC across Queensland and it is coming up to 10:30. Let's have a bit of a squiz at what's making news headlines. Emma Jones joins me. Good morning.
1: Good morning, Susan. Queensland Parliament has just resumed this morning with debate on the state government's latest proposed youth crime crackdown on this week's agenda. Circuit breaker sentencing would see juvenile offenders sent to remote properties for up to 6 months rather than youth detention. The government says the program aims to provide consequences alongside rehabilitation, but advocates have raised concerns about the potential for abuse. A prominent Queensland pork industry figure has been charged over alleged financial crimes and says they've involved tens of millions of dollars being funneled from businesses for personal use.

0: Darren Gary Wilson and Cameron Ronald Wilson are facing multiple charges, including fraud, receiving and possessing tainted property, and destroying records. The pair were not required to appear when the matter was heard in Brisbane Magistrates Court yesterday, with their bail extended ahead of another court appearance in coming weeks. The Royal Australian College of GPs is encouraging people who suffer from hay fever, allergies and asthma to have a plan for managing their symptoms. The college says it's difficult to know how severe this year's hay fever season will be, but some people will start to experience symptoms in spring as temperatures start to rise and more pollen is in the air. And lastly, Susan, locals in a southwest town hope their new public art trail boosts tourism while raising awareness about an endangered marsupial. The Charleville Bilby Art Trail features six cement bilbies in prominent locations across the town, and they have been painted by artists from around Queensland. Local artist Richard Ranson says they're already serving as a popular photo opportunity. And there'll be more news at 11 o'clock.
1: I love these ideas. I love where there's an art trail, a mural trail, a rail trail.
0: A bilby trail.
1: A bilby trail. Even better.
0: You could have a trail of the trails, really.
1: A trail
0: by
1: trail.
0: This point, yeah.
1: Oh, look, we can... Tourism opportunity.
0: Yeah.
1: Trail trails.
0: Actually, pretend we didn't say that. Yeah.
1: We need that thing from Men in Black, the little memory forgetfulness thing.
0: But this Bilby art trail is interesting because I've heard over the years of bilbies needing to be transported down to Charleville for the art trail, and you know, they're prized goods. They're precious goods, so they need to be transported. I don't know how you would transport a giant cement bilby, but there are people out there that can do it.
1: And I know that they're endangered, but I think the only thing that would make the bilby trail better is that if you, at the end of the trail, there was a real little bilby that you could pat.
0: Like a wildlife sanctuary kind of thing as well. Yeah.
1: Yeah.
0: Okay.
1: Well, we'll add that into the ideas as well.
0: Absolutely.
1: Here we are, solving the problems of the world. Emma, thank you very much for that. Coming up on ABC Across Queensland, well, we're in the southern part of the state. We're going to be hearing about a birthday party, including a big celebration for a town turning 150 years old. Do stay with me to hear more on that on ABC Across Queensland.

0: was just like a song when we were young.
1: Adele, When We Were Young, from the album 25, was released in 2015. You're on ABC across Queensland.
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1: A small town in southern Queensland marked a pretty significant milestone over the weekend. Pittsworth turned 150 years young, and when a community has a century and a half of history behind it, there's a lot to choose from when deciding what should be brought back to life for the celebrations. The ABC's Brendan Bernier spoke with Downsteam Toowoomba Chair and former Pittsworth Mayor Ros Scotney about the stories, memories and traditions that helped shape a town that she knows better than most.
3: Well, officially founded in 2000, because we had our 25th anniversary this year.
4: And I understand Downsteam is run by volunteers. Is that right?
3: Absolutely, totally volunteers. No one gets paid at Downsteam. We're all volunteers. Well, I shouldn't say unfortunately, should I? Because we all love the place and we're so proud of it. Yeah, no, it's been a big achievement, big achievement.
4: And how many volunteers do you have?
3: Well, we've got about 52 active volunteers, and we've got over 136, I think, members, but about 52 active volunteers. Since we started running trips, our volunteer numbers have grown, which is great.
4: And how long have you been at Downsteam?
3: Since day one. Since day one. Yes, it was a bare block of land when we took it over. Queensland Rail owned it, and we leased the land off Queensland Rail, and it took about 5 years for Jeff Smith and on his trusty little excavator to clear all the land and level it, and then we started laying a track, and yeah, it's just been a huge job, and as I say, all done with volunteers. I mean, a lot of people have helped us along the way, but it's still run by volunteers and still is today.
4: And how long have you been the chair?
3: I've been the chair, I would say, now for about 15 years. I can't get out of it, Brendan. Every AGM, I say someone else can take over the chair. No, Ros, you keep running the organisation. We'll do all the restoration work on the trains. I don't mind. I mean, I can't be doing all that work that those men do, but no, and I've got good help, really good help.
4: Yeah, that's great.
3: So, and it's a great privilege to still be chair. So I must be doing the right thing.
4: You must, but yes. How are Downsteam celebrating Pittsworth's 150th anniversary?
3: Well, being the chair, I had a little bit of influence. So I said to the coordinator and manager, Andrew Caldwell, I said, Andrew, could I please have a steam train to Pittsworth on the 12th of September? He said, I think that should be not a problem. So it's a big thing because, as I say, we all know how rail opened up these areas. You know, in the olden days, we
4: yes.
3: couldn't have done without rail. So it'll be quite a nostalgic trip for people.
4: Over the years, how has Pittsworth changed?
3: Well, I wouldn't say it's changed that much, Brenda. It's just grown. It's just kept growing, Pittsworth. And, you know, we're very fortunate that we're a very wealthy area for agriculture. And that is what has kept Pittsworth going over the years. And we still are. We still rely on our agricultural industry. And people, when I was mayor, people would say to me, Pittsworth's a lovely little town. And I'd say, if there was any better, I'd live there. But there's no better than Pittsworth. And they'd sort of look at me as if to say, oh, I think she's a little bit parochial about Pittsworth. Well, I'm fourth generation, Brendan, so I should be, shouldn't I?
4: Absolutely. And I'd imagine
3: my great grandfather was on the first council in Pittsworth in 1913, and I was on the last council in Pittsworth in 2008. So that's a little bit of history.
4: Certainly is, yes. And I'd imagine, as a former mayor of Pittsworth Shire, it must be really special for you seeing the community rally and come together for this special celebration.
3: Well, it does. It means a lot to me, and makes me very proud. And my 10 years that I was mayor, I'm sure I did instill in people, in the residents, how important our community and our town is. And we must keep that up for our, you know, generations to come.
1: That was Ros Scotney, the former mayor of Pittsworth in southern Queensland, speaking with the ABC's Brendan Bernier on the town's 150th celebrations.
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1: 15 minutes until your 11 o'clock ABC News. It seems every day there is something in the news about AI, whether it be a new innovation or a new reason not to trust it. I wonder how much you trust AI. 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

0: Ian McKee, Show Me Heaven from 1990, from the soundtrack Days of Thunder. You're on ABC across Queensland, just over 10 minutes remaining until your 11 o'clock ABC News. Just when you think you know what's going on in the very fast-paced tech world, the functions, the ideas and the potential leaps ahead, it really just does jump so far ahead. And this week, Jeff Augudis, the CEO of Queensland Computers, offers his very unique insight into AI and medicine, specifically around AI and its involvement in surgery. That's coming up in just a few moments. But firstly, we had a chat about quantum batteries.
1: Quantum's one of those words that we make up, and we generally mean, when we use the term quantum, what we're referring to is size. So you've probably heard the term quantum computing, and quantum computing means that we've made computer chips very, very small, and therefore we can jam lots more computing in it to make it more powerful. So quantum batteries are, it's a term that I've only stumbled across recently, and there's some amazing work done in Australia, as we always do. The Australian CSIRO, you know, not only was part of inventing Wi-Fi and lots of other major technologies in the world, but it's happening at CSIRO, and they've developed some prototype quantum batteries.
2: Okay, so it's a watch this space for now.
1: So I think that there's a, it's, I mean, batteries are in everything, and they're becoming really part of not only our lives out and about, but you know, a lot of people are driving the car with a battery on it. We're talking on a phone. We've got computers. A lot of your houses now have solar panels and batteries on it. So, like, battery technology is well worth investing in. And then when we start looking at how a quantum battery works, it's very different to traditional batteries. So traditional batteries are predominantly a chemical battery that you put charge into, and it holds on to that charge. And what the way a quantum battery works is it uses laser pulses, which essentially trap light within the battery. And the reason that's interesting is they've come up with two really key characteristics here. And the first characteristic is that the bigger the battery is, the faster they charge. Which is very interesting. And then the second characteristic is, because it's using light as its source,

0: amazing job twice now poking around in there. But this one came on my radar because it's the first surgery that we've done, brain surgery, with AI assistance. And when we started down this road, we were talking a lot about are we going to do humans or computers doing surgery? And this is a end scenario. It's the computers and humans.
1: A lot of people, I guess, initially think of the risks and the accountability, but both can work together in harmony if used well.
0: Yeah, if you think about, my surgeon's name was Kate Drummond, and she's an absolute rock star. So if you think about Kate, she spent many, many years perfecting this, and there's no room for error. You can't slip and say, whoops, we'll try better next time. So when you have these very limited scenarios where you can learn, you don't have much time in the practice zone. So if we were to get all that data and feed it into AI, as we would if we were cheating on our school assessment, it's more likely to give us some prompts. And if we combine that with the lived experience of an actual surgeon who knows what they know, that's not going to go out the window. It's just creating opportunities that didn't previously exist. So in this case, it was an 11-millimeter tumor at the base of the skull, at the pituitary gland. And essentially the AI was connected via a camera, and it was able to look at this tumor and basically give the surgeon some ideas on where the key areas were that they could and couldn't cut to remove this tumor. And, based on the outcomes of this surgery, they're pretty much saying it could not have been done without the use of AI. So, when we start to think of a world where these tools make things possible in terms of life-saving scenarios, we can be a little bit more comfortable with AI in something that generally it makes a lot of us very uncomfortable.
1: Yeah, that sounds like it gives a lot of people a lot of hope, and I think that sounds like a fabulous use of AI as opposed to silly images that sometimes we think of when we associate it with AI.
0: Yeah, I think it's as with all technology, it can always be used for good and evil. And I think it's our job to sort of make sure that we're really highlighting the good things and, preferably managing some of the negative things.
2: That is Jeff Orgudis, the CEO of Queensland Computers there, just finishing up talking about how surgeons are using AI as a bit of a consultant nearly when they're about to do things like brain surgery.
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5: 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The next day, they were going to be front page news. 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
2: It is just over 5 minutes until your 11 o'clock ABC News. 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
0: Well, after your 11 o'clock ABC News, today in Conversations, it's Sarah's conversation with Rebecca Huntley. Rebecca's public life as a broadcaster, an author and a social researcher made her well known by many Australians, but in private, Rebecca spent many years grappling with complex PTSD and childhood trauma. She had to go MDMA, had to undergo MDMA therapy delivered by an underground healer. Tune in to hear that story after your ABC News.
5: He's taught me a lot of very valuable lessons.
2: Bringing us together.
5: Like, never give up. There is always a finish to the days that we've been having. And yeah, I think that's probably the most valuable lesson that I've taken away.
2: ABC Capricornia.
6: ABC News. Good morning, I'm Maria Hatzakis. Sweeping changes to Queensland's parole system could see the state's most dangerous criminals kept behind bars for an extra decade. Legislation to be introduced to Parliament today will expand the definition of a restricted prisoner. The term currently applies to child killers or murderers who kill more than one person, and the criminals can have their release pushed back up to 10 years. Premier David Crisafulli has told Parliament it's the latest step in ensuring community safety.
7: Our changes mean the worst criminals, murderers, rapists, serious sexual offenders can be declared as restricted prisoners and stopped applying for parole.
6: Federal Energy Minister Chris Bowen will head to Saudi Arabia next week to try to shore up Australia's fuel supply. One of the country's critical oil pipelines has been damaged in a drone attack, sparking fears the kingdom could run out of export supplies if it can't get the pipeline up and running again quickly. Bill Farren-Price from the Oxford Institute of Energy Studies says it could have a massive impact on the Bowser.
8: Unless it can increase exports through the Strait of Hormuz, the question is, are they secure? Can they go back to their normal level? And I think the answer to that is pretty clearly no at this point. And I think that means

0: that oil prices will stay elevated and really impactful for drivers and for industry as well.
1: Customers are scrambling for answers after another Sunshine Coast caravan maker closed its doors. Australian Off-Road Campers stopped trading late last week with its phone disconnected, website down, and its factory and office space in Caloundra now empty. It comes after Queensland caravan company Zone RV collapsed late last year. Jason Plant from Caravanning Queensland says it's not a reflection of the industry.
2: There have been some recent closures, which is never a good thing. But overwhelmingly, the industry is still performing strongly. And that's the sign that we see through recent events that we've run, caravan shows, the products that are being sold and the consumers that are getting into the industry.
1: Queensland's police minister has paid tribute to the state's former top cop, Steve Golshevsky. A funeral service was yesterday held at Brisbane City Hall for the 67-year-old who lost his fight against cancer earlier this month. Speaking in state parliament, Dan Purdy has praised the former police commissioner.
3: He mentored a generation of officers and he made time for those who held no rank at all. Golly faced down serious illness and came back to work because that is who he was. Yet, the titles he treasured most were husband, father and grandfather.
1: Overseas, the first trophies have been handed out at the annual Emmy Awards ceremony in Los Angeles, honouring the best of the best in television. Here's Linda Gruen.
4: Jean Smart has today made Emmy history by winning her fifth Emmy for her performance in the comedy series Hacks. She's now the only woman to win the category of Best Actress in a Comedy Series for every season of a multi-season show. Ray Seahorn has won the Emmy in the Best Lead Actress in a Drama Series category for Pluribus, beating high contender Zendaya, who was nominated for Euphoria. Medical drama The Pitt is the most nominated show of the night with 25 nods, closely followed by the comedy series Hacks with 24 nominations. Australia's Sarah Snook is nominated in the Best Lead Actress in a Limited Series category for her performance in the mystery thriller All Her Fault.
1: The children of Prince Harry and Meghan are set to swap schools after just 2 days over security concerns. The family recently moved to Britain after 6 years of living in California, with Prince Archie and Princess Lilibet starting school this month. The family spokesperson says the distance between their UK home and the original school, with heavy traffic in the area, has caused concern for the security team. In the AFL, Brisbane forward Logan Morris has signed a 2-year contract extension with the club, keeping him with the Lions until at least the end of 2029. Morris had a corked calf at last weekend's win against Adelaide, but is considered an almost certain starter in the Lions' preliminary final against Hawthorn this weekend. The weather for Queensland, isolated showers in the Western Gulf Country and Eastern Districts north of Rockhampton, partly cloudy in the southern interior, sunny elsewhere, including the southeast, Brisbane and Toowoomba 26, Gold Coast 25, Sunshine Coast 24.
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13: Rebecca Huntley has had a big career as a public intellectual in Australia. She's a well-known writer and social researcher. She's lectured at the University of New South Wales and hosted Drive on ABC Radio National. She's on the boards of the Bell Shakespeare Company and various climate action groups. Over the years, I've seen Rebecca talk at festivals and on TV. She's informed, forthright, articulate. One of those people who strikes you as driven and high-achieving. And who can leave me feeling slightly intimidated, to be honest, because how does she have time to do all of that? And she's got kids and is apparently a fabulous dinner party host. Well, in Rebecca's new book, Sassafras, she shares a completely different side of herself. The book describes Rebecca's experiences with the psychedelic MDMA. It also recounts the things in Rebecca's life that led to her seeking this very new and still controversial therapeutic treatment. But it's been an experience that Rebecca says helped save her life. Hi, Rebecca.
7: Hi, Sarah.
13: This impression that I had of you as a kind of non-stop public policy Wonder Woman, is that fair? Was that something you cultivated intentionally?
7: Look, listening to you say that and listening to people, you know, say my CV when I'm at events, I have three feelings when this happens. The first is I'm so tired, like so exhausted. No wonder I feel so exhausted. A little bit of thinking back what Rebecca at the age of 7 or 8 or 11 would be quite proud, but also an increasingly a sense of what am I trying to prove to the world by doing all these things all the time, you know? So it's a mixture.
13: Well, let's find out about that little Rebecca. You grew up in Adelaide. How did your mum and dad first meet one another?
7: At Adelaide University, in a history lecture. And in some ways, you know, I one of the boards I used to be on was the Whitlam Institute. And I think that their meeting and love was made possible by Gough Whitlam because...
13: Cupid, Australia's
7: own Cupid. For a whole range of reasons. Well, because my mother was the first person in her family that were poor Italian migrants to go to university. My father was from a very wealthy establishment South Australian family, hugely intellectually already known as very, very bright. I don't know how they never said how they first met, but I kind of thought maybe my father would have tried to be very clever about the Russian Revolution or something like that, or tried to impress her intellectually. And as a woman where people didn't think she was bright because she was Italian, I think that would have been enormously attractive that he tried to impress her.
13: Well, if it was the Russian Revolution or whatever it was, they got together, they got married, had you and your younger sister. How big a part did your Italian grandparents, your mum's parents, play in your life when you were living in Adelaide?
7: A huge part. I mean, I often wonder why I so associate my identity with my Italian side rather than my Australian Scottish side. I used to joke that it's because when you put Scottish food next to Italian food, like, you know, there's really no choice. You just don't go that way. But particularly my grandmother, there was something, you know, I think the only real feeling as a child of unconditional love came from her. It was just incredibly consistent. She was always so happy to see me and she was always so warm. She was probably the only person who I felt that I could eat freely in front of. And that's who I learnt to cook from and love food.
13: So your dad had this reputation from a young age as a brilliant man.
7: Mm.
13: What was he like at home?
7: At home, you know, there were moments where my father could be lost in beautiful silliness. So he would love the, you know, poems of Ogden Nash and stuff like that, and he would laugh. And then when there were moments when he was listening to classical music, I would watch him and he'd just be absolutely transformed. But most of the time I was terrified of him because you just never knew if he had a bad day at work. You just never knew what was going to happen when the door opened. I mean, children that grow up in households where there's violence always talk about walking on eggshells because it's not so much that violence is around and is going, you're going to be punished for doing the wrong thing. It's totally unpredictable. So if he'd had a great day at work where he felt like he was being paid attention to and things were going well, my sister and I always used to laugh, like you could have burnt the house to the ground and he'd be like, okay, let's go out to dinner. But if he'd had a bad day and you'd left a wet towel on the ground or eaten the last chocolate chip cookie, he would mainly shake you and throw you and hit you. And because I was the eldest child and a little bit more defiant, it's not that it didn't happen to my sister, but it happened to me more often. And so in some ways I thought that violence is inevitable. There's nothing I can do about it because I can't predict what his day is going to be like. But in another way I kind of thought I can control this by being perfect.
13: You recount an awful experience in the book about visiting neighbours for a Christmas party when you were 8 or so. What happened?
7: Yeah, I loved food. but I also kind of was eating a lot for self-comfort.

0: And the more my parents tried to restrict the food that I was eating, the more that I would secretly eat. But I was getting quite overweight at the age of about 7 or 8. Pudgy, I would call me, but I also had glasses and frizzy hair. I was a bit, I mean, I looked like a miniature version of my father, really. And we went to a family for Christmas, and it was hot. You know, I knew my father was already on a slow burn about some stuff, about his, what, how his career was going. And, you know, there was a big Christmas table full of stuff, and we ate stuff, and then the kids were told to go away. And then I went back into the room to try and get more food. My father was there with other people, and he just looked at me and quite loudly said, "That's enough food for you, Rebecca." And all these adults looked at me because I was quite a shy child, which of course people probably don't understand from me now. I felt so humiliated. I felt like he was basically saying, "You can't have any food because you're fat," and everybody was staring at me. And I went back into the room with the kids, and I accidentally hadn't closed the door, and I said, "Sometimes I really hate my father." And then, anyway, then Mum came in and said, "We're leaving." And then as we were walking out back to the house, my mother said he heard what she said. But Dad wasn't yelling at me. He was just icy cold. We were walk that walk from the neighbour's house to my house, I was like, I don't know what's going to happen. We went into the house, we went into my room. For some reason, they decided to turn the lights off and they put me on a chair. He put a low table in front of me. He went to the kitchen. He came back with a chocolate cake. He put it in front of me and he said, "You want to eat? You can eat this whole thing." And I was a defiant child. I'm like, okay, I'm going to eat this thing. And I think that enraged him more than anything else. So I ate a few slices and then I was full. And I remember just saying, I can't eat anymore. And then he put his hand at the back of my neck and he took a big fistful of the cake and he rammed it down my throat and he said, "You will eat it." And I just started vomiting and kind of coughing. And then there was that moment where I was like, I couldn't quite breathe. And then something happened. He stopped. I think my mother intervened, kind of took me to the bathroom and kind of rinse me down. And I still remember, it's incredible how you can remember physical sensations. So I still remember being in a kind of towel. I remember the cold tiles on my legs and the coldness of the cistern on my back. And she did something which she'd really never done before. Like, she actually brought me an early Christmas present. And to me, part of me, even at that age, thought, oh, maybe you think this isn't quite right. So I got an early Christmas present, which was ironically a nightie, which I was able to put on because the clothes that I went in had been soiled and everything. And she said, "Look, Dad's very stressed at work. He's the child. You need to be the adult. You know, you can't do anything that's going to make him explode." But I think, you know, when I think back at it, a big part of my dad's desperate need to work so hard and be so successful was to be loved and to have a child that said, "Sometimes I really hate my father." It was just too much for him.
1: That, of course, is the adult's understanding, not a child's, who at that moment would have just been so devastated by that. When you were 10, your family moved to Sydney for your dad's career. How did that kind of turbocharge things at home between your mum and dad?
0: Looking back and having been a working mum, I realised it was a really terrible moment for my mother because up until that point, as difficult as it was, you know, having this explosive, highly ambitious husband and two children, she had her parents and they were always around and always doing things. And Sydney was an expensive city where she knew no one. And of course, my father had been given a really, really prestigious job and was working, like, he was working every day, 12, 14 hours a day, like, really working hard. So he was just not around. And my mother felt enormously abandoned. It was really the first time that they started to fight in front of us. There was one time where we woke up one morning and Mum had packed her bag. She was ready to go, not with us, leave us there with my father, which I suspect at the time, who knows, was a threat. I don't know if she would have left us there with him. She would have been too scared. But of course, as a child, you don't know this. It was horrible. It was really, I mean, in some ways, it was the beginning of really my father's acceleration as a

0: great academic and lawyer and the beginning of the end of their marriage.
1: They separated after your father had an affair with a colleague. And a few months later, you confronted your father in his office at the university law school about the way he behaved to your mum, but also about the way he had treated you, especially the violence. How did he respond?
0: Yeah, I had been yelling at him about things, and then I stopped for a moment and I said to him, Dad, you hit me my whole life. And he said, he just kind of straightened up, sat up, and he said, I never touched you. And two things happened. First of all, it was like, oh, wow, how can you just lie to me to the face? And also, like, very few parents can ever really say, I've never touched my child in frustration or anything. But the big thing and the thing that saved me was I thought, if we can't have an honest conversation about this, I just have to let go any expectation from this man that he's going to be a kind of the father that I want. And I was quite young at that stage. I was 15 going on 16. And I wouldn't have thought it at the time, but it later on really allowed me to have a kind of, yes, it was a very surface, superficial relationship with my father, but one that didn't disturb me because I never really expected him to open up, be honest, be there for me. So I was never really disappointed. And so I was actually able to, certainly later on in his life when we were much more in touch, be able to sit and have a meal or talk or whatever and actually even do some nice things for him. I threw birthday parties for him and threw him a special dinner when he got the Order of Australia. The things that you do if you're a dutiful daughter, in a way that didn't really affect me because I'd let go of the hope. It's the hope that they'll be different. It's the hope that they'll show up in the way that you want. And it's the recognition that for whatever reason they can't, and to try not to take it too personally, to try not to say, it's not me, like, and there's kind of nothing I can do to make it happen. I can turn myself inside out. I can be the best daughter in the world. It's just not going to happen.
1: On Conversations today, my guest is social researcher Rebecca Huntley. By that stage in your life, Rebecca, you were beginning to carve your own way, make your own future. You'd moved out of home. And at around this time at 20 or so, you discovered walking. Where did you first start walking? As a kid who wasn't super outdoorsy How did walking become a passion of yours?
0: Yeah, I used to always make a joke as a teenager that I thought gym was a guy's name, not a destination, because I didn't know exercise whatsoever. Look, I had a beautiful first boyfriend that I treated terribly badly, in the kind of typical way that traumatised teenagers do, which is like, oh, you think you love me, I'm going to test you. Anyway, treated him very badly. Lovely first boyfriend. But I was so upset when we broke up, he broke up with me, that I just started walking and walking and walking and walking. And clearly now looking back at it, it was self-regulating behaviour. And then there was a moment when I first started becoming a social researcher to understand Australia, and that's been my passionate interest my whole career. So it's kind of hard to understand Australia and not understand the Australian landscape and the bush. We never went camping as kids. My mother is an Italian. She used to say, wogs don't camp. Wogs don't camp. So we never camped, didn't spend time in the Australian bush. And I thought, well, to understand Australia, I really need to. And then I started hiking. I went from kind of long city walks to hiking in my early 30s, and now I try and go every 3 months. And it's like, it is one of the most joyous activities. It's the foundations of my self-care and also probably the foundations of my now environmental and climate activism as well.
1: You decided in your 30s that when you turned 50, you were going to walk the Camino in northern Spain.
0: Yeah.
1: What was the internal state of Rebecca on that longed-for walk?
0: Yeah. Well, I was really hoping that this epic and important walk, and I wasn't doing the Camino. A lot of people do the Camino as a kind of a spiritual experience or a self-discovery. Now, I only had a very short period of time because I couldn't be away from my child. So I'm not going to get self-knowledge in a six-day luxury walk of the Camino. It was very realistic. But I thought, look, I'm going to feel a level of physical and emotional peace and acceptance on this walk like I've had in the past from all of these hikes in Australia, but even more so, and with tapas, it's going to be great. You know what I mean? I thought, and maybe also because like I'd, at 20 years waiting to do this walk, I had really high expectations of what that would bring, which wasn't necessarily spiritual enlightenment, but at least physical relief. Yeah.
1: And what emotion kept coming to the fore?
0: Oh, no, just anger, like constant churning anger. And I didn't know what was happening. And actually on about day three, I started to panic a bit. We would walk for hours and it was quite a rugged part of the Camino through Galicia. And we would do all this walking in the morning to the early afternoon. The idea was we would rest and then have dinner because I was part of a tour. And even when I was supposed to be resting, I'd walk around the town. I was like, this isn't working anymore. Like I'm not subduing this churning inside me, which I ended up calling a whirly gig. Like it was just like all the time in my head and my body. And I started to panic a bit. I thought, well, this is the healthy, this is my healthy self-care way that I have managed this build-up of tension. And if it doesn't work anymore, what do I have?
1: At the end of the walk, you met up with some friends for dinner in Madrid and got talking about this sort of stuff. What did one suggest to you?
0: So, yeah, Nikki. I mean, Nikki didn't really know me very well except through my other friend. She'd kind of tagged along. I'm so lucky and I now have a really great relationship with her. We're talking about mothers and daughters, and she looked up at me and she said, I want you to read these books. She wrote them down, and one of them was Bessel van der Kolk's The Body Keeps the Score. He said, I want you to go and read them, and they're really good around understanding trauma. And I remember, I wasn't insulted, but I was remember a bit, it was discordant. I thought, oh, trauma, that's not, I don't, I'm, why do you think this is trauma? But for whatever reason, I went home and I ordered the books, and they arrived pretty much 2 or 3 days after I got back from that trip.
1: And how did reading those books change the way you understood what trauma is and I guess your own childhood in a different light?
0: I suppose the first hurdle I had to get over was that trauma happens to other people that aren't lucky and privileged like me. So if you said somebody's been traumatised or this person is dealing with trauma, I would imagine some kind of archetypes, right? So they'd been sexually assaulted as a child, or they're an asylum seeker that's come from a conflict zone, or they've been to a war, they're a Vietnam vet. So I had these kind of archetypes in my head. Those people are traumatised. Everybody else should just suck it up. I mean, really, that was my internalising. So that's trauma, and everybody else. And so I would have, if somebody had said, what was your childhood like? I would say dysfunctional, difficult, you know, but it's all okay now. That's what I would say, because I'm not a child anymore. So there was a couple of things. I underestimated how normal trauma is. I underestimated the impact of trauma, particularly complex trauma as a child, and the ongoing effects. And that when I first started reading, I read those books that my friend Nikki put pretty much into my first child-free weekend, you know, as I share custody with my children, in 2 days. And I felt like I kind of stumbled upon a manual for a whole lot of physical and mental and emotional issues I'd been dealing with my whole life.
1: And one of the core ideas in that understanding of trauma is that when a child experiences repeated exposure to something distressing, their nervous system kind of gets rewired to
0: yes.
1: be easily triggered in a constant state of fight or flight or freeze.
0: Yep.
1: And so it doesn't matter whether you're safe as an adult, it doesn't matter however long ago it was,
0: yep.
1: it doesn't even matter how big, in inverted commas, the trauma was, you are on that state of constant alert, constant terror.
0: Yeah. Hypervigilance is one of the words of people. And so I used to wonder why, and it happens more sometimes than others, if I'm in a room and somebody that I've just been talking to in another room walks into that room, I startle and scream. And I've got to say, many a boyfriend has been shot It's been kind of like we were just in the other room and now it shouldn't be a surprise. And I just thought, what's wrong with me? You know, but we used to, we've laughed about it. And I was like, yes. So constant and even small things, like I find it really difficult to sit in a restaurant not with my back to the wall. And I think part of that is because if somebody does accidentally come up behind me, I remember one time being at a restaurant and for whatever reason I wasn't sitting at all and somebody came up and put their hands on my shoulders and I just, so that kind of stuff, that physical stuff, but also the constant, just the mental, just the not ever really being able to rest or relax and constantly having to do all the time.
1: Some of the things that get recommended in response to that kind of trauma are things like walking,
0: yes,
1: like meaningful work, like
0: yep,
1: close friendships, like
0: yep,
1: therapy. And
0: yep,
1: you were really engaging in the whole slate of those.
0: Yes.
1: How many hours do you think you'd spent in therapy by the time you hit the 50 milestone?
0: It's a really good point. I mean, I had taken myself off to therapy myself with a real intention in my early 20s and just kept going on and off throughout and, you know, still am in therapy. And there have been particular times when I've been going all the time and I've always had really fantastic therapists. My approach to therapy was always I'm going in to fix this thing and then when it's fixed I can leave. And part of that was I felt like I was wasting the therapist's time because my problems aren't, you know what I mean, my problems aren't as bad as... There's tons of people out there who have worse problems than me. So part of it was a diminishment or a kind of a... I was constantly feeling like what had happened to me as a child wasn't worth many people paying much attention to. So I'd spent, I mean, I don't know, hours, days, weeks, but pretty much consistently on and off for 30 years by the time I turned 50.
1: Did it feel then like it was helping or it wasn't helping enough, or what was your attitude towards all those hours and hours by this point?
0: Look, it did these two important things for me. For me, I need to intellectually understand why something is happening. So all of those therapists were very senior women. Some of them were professors and academics. They were very good at kind of pointing me to different kinds of bits of things to read. So I felt like I had a really good intellectual understanding. And the other thing they did was they, I often say, released a bit of pressure. I always felt better afterwards. And they were really important because it was probably the only time, and one, my last therapist said to me, she laughed because I said, oh, I need to come to you because I need a place to cry and talk about myself without feeling guilty. So only so much you can talk to your friends about these things until your point you think, oh, I'm using you as free therapy. So it allowed me to do all those things, which was very difficult for me to do. It was difficult for me to cry. It was difficult for me to feel vulnerable. And it was difficult for me to talk about my own problems for more than about 20 minutes, which you're being like, let's talk about you. So it was incredibly useful. But like at around the same time that the Camino happened and the walking wasn't working, I was beginning to think like, how long do I have to keep doing this? I don't feel like I'm getting better. I feel like there is still this just like roiling anger and it's getting louder.
1: One of the things that we all talk about in therapy is our relationship with our parents. Where were things at with you and your parents by the time you hit 50?
0: So my father had died by then. He had died from complications from Parkinson's. It was really horrible to see him. He was overseas and I couldn't see him. It was all during COVID. It was horrible to see how much pain he was in. And for my father, it wasn't so much the deterioration of his body, because his body was never particularly important to him. It was like he couldn't do the thing he loved. When he left, it was sad, but it was a relief. By then I wasn't talking to my mother. So by Christmas of that year, and that was the first Christmas I pretty much had on my own, I was like, what am I going to do, right? Walking, therapy, like, what am I going to do? I don't want to be this angry person anymore. I would sometimes say to close friends that it felt like I'd been poisoned. I felt like I was being poisoned by anger and I just wanted it out. How do I get it out?
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1: My guest on Conversations is Rebecca Huntley. After the news, the radical and illegal thing Rebecca decided to try next. 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
3: Maria Hatzakis with ABC News. Federal Energy Minister Chris Bowen is preparing to head to Saudi Arabia next week to try to shore up Australia's fuel supply. One of the country's critical oil pipelines has been damaged in a drone attack, sparking fears the kingdom could run out of export supplies. Sweeping changes to Queensland's parole system could see the state's most dangerous criminals kept behind bars for an extra decade. Legislation to be introduced to Parliament today will expand the definition of a restricted prisoner. The first trophies have been handed out at the annual Emmy Awards ceremony in Los Angeles, honouring the best of the best in television. The winners so far include Jean Smart for her performance in the comedy series Hacks. In the AFL, young Brisbane Lions star Logan Morris has signed a two-year contract extension, tying him to the club until the end of 2029.
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1: Rebecca Huntley is my guest today. Rebecca is a well-known social researcher and author. Her latest book, Sassafras, is a personal story about the lasting effects of her traumatic childhood and her decision at 50 to try the psychedelic drug MDMA that has started to be used as a therapeutic treatment. So how did you first get the idea to try something different than talk therapy and walking and you know, being in nature? How did MDMA enter the picture?
0: Yeah, well, look, when Nikki said go and read these books about trauma, which were incredibly useful, all of them talk about what is happening with the growing interesting clinical trials around psychedelics, particularly psilocybin and MDMA, for things like depression and complex trauma, PTSD. And I thought that was interesting intellectually, but having never tried those things and having, you know, a real interest in them, I was introduced to them in the context of understanding about trauma, so I understood it intellectually. And so I had post-Christmas lunch with a friend of mine who I've known for a long time. And there's something about people who've had experiences of childhood trauma. You kind of sniff each other out. I don't know if it's a dark humour. There's something about, you know, I'm much better about doing it. Now I look at all of my close friends and we've got very similar stories. Anyway, we're having lunch and she looked at me and she said, "How are you?" And I thought, I'm going to be honest, I'm not going to say, do my usual thing, like, I'm doing this, I'm doing that, the girls are fine, everything's fine. You know, I just said, I've decided I'm just not going to see my mother anymore. And instead of what I thought I was going to get from her, which is like, oh, that's a serious decision and you probably shouldn't do that and she's your mum, she just teared up and she said, "Oh, how wonderful I wish." She said, "I wish I could do that as well." I just went, really? Anyway, it was just funny. And then this lovely friend of mine said, "Look, I had this experience. I met this woman through a friend of a friend and I had this MDMA experience with her and she talked about how profound it was and she said, I think you might be interested." And by that stage I realised that I wouldn't say I was desperate, but I was searching. And the fact that it had been coming up within the context of these other books that were by such experts who understood trauma, I thought, well, I'm going to give it a go.
1: The fact that it was illegal, did that bother you? Were you scared about possible repercussions of that?
0: Maybe I should have been more scared. I mean, to be honest, Sarah, we know that people take illicit drugs And we know it's wrong, and we know that some people get punished more for taking illicit drugs than other people

0: But it was worth the risk. There was something about this friend of mine who was very similar to me. She wasn't particularly woo-woo. She wasn't interested in, you know, alternative. But the fact that she'd had this experience, and I thought, I'm going to give it a go because I don't want – I was so determined to deal with this in some way, not just for myself but for my children. I know what it's like to grow up with parents who are angry all the time. You carry it. Even if that anger isn't necessarily always directed at you, you know, you feel it. And I've just had this very strong sense of this as much as I can is possible, as stops with me.
1: So this friend introduced you to a woman that you call Julia in the book. What sort of conversations did you have initially? What did you want to know about one another to work out even if this was a possibility for you?
0: Yeah. Well, look, interestingly, she put quite a few guardrails up before you even had a conversation. And part of that is, I think, her due diligence to work out what is this person's intention. And so part of it was getting onto a secure link. She had a bit of a conversation with the person who, you know, like what's happening, like a little bit of who is this person. Before she even agreed to meet, she gave me a very, very long questionnaire, and a part of that was about health and background and all the rest of it. She was looking for some key things. Mainly, now that I know her quite well, she was saying, are you in crisis? Like, are you in a situation where there's a lot of uncertainty in your life? Like, are you in the middle of things? I think a lot of what I had said to her was, okay, the divorce is mainly over, I'm in secure accommodation, this is what's happening, you know, all these kinds of things. So very, very long letter, and a letter of intention, why am I doing it, was, I think, really important for her. And then at that stage you have an initial consultation where she explains how she works and the process, and by that stage she's also given you some of the, which I loved, all the scientific stuff about how it actually works physically, because I'd never taken it before. And then you move towards a couple more of these sessions before she'll actually say, we're going to do it.
1: MDMA has had a reputation of something that partygoers take at raves and nightclubs.
0: Yeah.
1: What was going to be different about the way you were going to be taking it? What did she tell you?
0: I wasn't going to be in hot pants on a podium. You know, doof, doof, doof. That was a thing. No one wants to see me in hot pants, I can guarantee. Look, I think when I was reading a bit about the drug, intention and context is really important for MDMA, and they call it an empathogen. So it's like it opens you up to whatever is around, which makes who you're doing it with really important. And in a lot of the work around MDMA therapy, they say that the therapy is only good as the therapist that's delivering it. So much focus on the drug. Obviously the drug in itself has risks, but it was going to be different in that it was going to be in the day. She was going to give me what's called a hero dose. So, you know, because I've never taken it recreationally, I basically lay still for 8 hours. So you take a hero dose and then you have a top up later if that's what you want. And it was a pure form of MDMA, so there's nothing else in it. So it was very different. It was going to be in my home. It was going to be on my couch.
1: And there were a lot of conversations between her and you beforehand, as you've described, about your intent, and then afterwards. So it was like a catalyst, it sounds, the way you describe it, of a bigger exploration of...
0: That's right. I mean, the MDMA, the session sits in the middle of a wraparound process, and what you bring to that wraparound process and the skill and understanding and experience of the person that shepherding that wraparound process is really important.
1: And, you know, you're not a neuroscientist or researcher, but you have read a lot around this. What's the kind of key thing about MDMA that makes it useful for people who've gone through trauma? What does it do?
0: So it floods your amygdala, which is responsible for regulating a lot of key emotions, but mainly fight or flight response. It floods it with serotonin. So it essentially gives it a rest. It kind of tucks it into a little doona and puts it to sleep as a Bex and a lie down. And for me, what I realise now, it's probably the first time in my entire life it was offline. So what happens when you're fight or flight, which is powering along all the time except when you're asleep, is offline what surfaces.

0: And yeah, that's why it's powerful.
1: So the day arrived for your first session and there's a knock on the door. You open it. Who was there?
0: She was there. And it's always that, you know, I think we all know what that's like when we're talking to somebody constantly on Zoom and then they're a physical manifestation in front of you. It's, and they're always a little bit shorter or taller or whatever. But, I mean, my first thought was, oh, my God, this is this hippie on my doorstep and now she's going to give me this drug and we're going to be there for 8 hours. And, you know, the biggest thing, my biggest anxiety was, like any hypervigilant Italian, was what am I going to feed her? The last conversation we had, she said, do you have any more questions? And I'm like, are you gluten intolerant? What do I feed you? And she's like, oh, no, I'll be fine. And I'm like, no, no, no. So I kind of catered in the kitchen for like probably about 10 people. It was so much food. It was like over. It was like anxiety was over catered. But anyway, so she was very, had those beautiful gliding, quiet voice of a yoga teacher or whatever. And I, for a moment, I'm like, what am I doing? You know, and again, this is this kind of idea that this kind of work is for people who aren't like me. So trauma is, I'm not traumatized. Other people are traumatized. And this kind of, you know, deep emotional work to get over this is what hippies do, you know, with incense and sage and all the rest of it. So it's, in some ways it's been an extraordinary process of reevaluating who I think I am and the preconceptions and the structures around that. Anyway, but very quickly we got down to it.
1: What did that involve? How did things start?
0: She said, look, where are you comfortable? And I said, I'm comfortable here. And she sat down. She measured out the drug. A lot of music is a really important part of it. Music, we all know, incredibly healing, incredibly important. So this music, she sat down comfortably. She gave me the drug. I sat there. And she had pen and paper because her view is that she'll write everything down and give it to you so that you can reflect on it, she can reflect on it. My biggest concern was that the drug wasn't going to work and she was going to be bored. And I started scanning the room thinking, oh, okay, there's some cobwebs. Oh, dear, I've got to move that, you know. Oh, that plant needs watering. But within about 35 minutes, that all just melted away.
1: I guess like recounting a dream, recounting an experience with hallucinogens is tricky, but how do you describe that initial shift in your brain chemistry and your consciousness?
0: When it was happening, I really had very clear words around what was happening. This isn't this first time. So it was like being just slowly drawn into this kind of deep, warm ocean of a memory, of memory and emotion, but being held, you know. So sometimes you can be, when you're in the sea, you can be aggressively pulled around, but you know those kinds of seas that just move you. And that's what it was like. It was like no other experience I'd ever had. But I think the thing that was extraordinary about it was how unafraid I was.
1: Even when the memories that were coming up were painful ones?
0: Yes. And for somebody like me as a control freak to allow yourself to float like that from one thing to another without fear is a really important thing.
1: How did the session come to an end, Rebecca?
0: There's a point where you are a bit more, you're out of that, you know, you're kind of emerging out of the drug, and there's only so long. I mean, I thought I didn't have much to say, and in fact, Julia said to me, look, sometimes people say nothing. I'm not going to ask you any questions. I'm going to see what's emerging and support you through it. But actually, really, I just almost talked till I was hoarse, certainly after the last 2 or 3 hours. And then I was ready to end it. She very much wanted to know who I had there to support me, so she waited until a friend came to stay with me that night. And then we talked in the days following. But it was almost as the sun started to come down was the day that was when I opened the door and she went off into the dusk with her backpack.
1: Today, it's my conversation with Rebecca Huntley about her experience with MDMA therapy. How did you feel when you woke up the next day?
0: I felt like I woke up in

0: different body, in a different body. Normally when I wake up, it's like, bang, eyes open at 5:30, 6 a.m, I'm up, I'm doing a million things, you know. This kind of relentless pressure to kind of be doing and doing stuff was gone. So it felt like it was odd. It was like I woke up in a different body. And even when I was going to pick up the dog that I'd put in kennels, because I didn't realize the dog would really enjoy this experience, I don't think I wanted the dog around. I was watching even just like my steps not being as kind of, I've got to get here, I've got to do this. And I remember saying, because I saw my friend who was the one who told me about Julia, she came to see me the next morning, and I said, I get how you can be addicted to a drug, like this feeling is actually not constantly feeling like I'm alert all the time and ready for something terrible to happen.
1: And did that change over the days and weeks? How did things shift?
0: It left. It said bye-bye and the other stuff came back. But what it did, it gave me an access to that feeling, and it made me realise, okay, you as a 6, 7, 8, 11-year-old child, there was a reason to be on high alert because you just never knew what was going to happen. And now all that threat has gone, but your body still thinks you're there, and now it's time to really recognise that you have to not act like you know, not be that hypervigilant 7-year-old, and how can you find a way towards that? So it gave me access to that feeling, which was critical.
1: You went on to have 2 more sessions of MDMA therapy with Julia, one where you travelled up to her place in the Northern Rivers and another one by Zoom. How did they compare? Was it each one a different experience, or did they kind of build on one another?
0: They were all very different, and I'm not sure whether Julia was the same. I'm not sure whether the context is the same. In some of the work that I've read, the second one you start to go a bit deeper, and I certainly... That second one was quite rough. I felt really, really, I felt my sense of isolation and loneliness that I'd felt my whole life really weighed very heavily on me. I felt with the third one, in many ways it was a lot less intense than the other two, but I started to have some very, very different access to very different, I wouldn't even call them memories because they didn't belong to me, just thinking about how lonely and isolated my grandmother was when she first arrived in this country, and really gave me some access and understanding of the nature of intergenerational trauma. I felt like I kind of, over the three, built a real sense of empathy and understanding about why my parents were the way they are and why they were, and that has helped me be less angry at them.
1: How were you left feeling at the end of that final session?
0: I felt incredibly lucky and grateful that it arrived at a particular time in my life when I was a bit desperate about, okay, what happens now if the things that have usually worked for me don't. I felt incredibly grateful that I had met somebody who supported me throughout that process. One of the really fundamental outcomes of it is how much more comfortable I am with my own vulnerability with my friends that are very close. I've let some friendships that I was desperately holding on to that weren't really friendships just slide away. I'm a bit kinder to myself when I make mistakes, and I'm definitely less angry. And yeah, it was it's been an extraordinary physical and emotional process, and it keeps happening, I've got to say. It just keeps coming. And I think that's both the potential and the challenge of it, is it's not just you've gone out to take 3 drugs. It's like it unleashes an unpacking, and part of you thinks, okay, am I ready for all of this process of unpacking that could go on for months and potentially even for years?
1: Do you think that's the main risk of MDMA? I mean, all drugs have risks. Is that how you'd characterise the biggest one with MDMA?
0: 100%. I mean, if you take away all the other challenges about making sure you've got the right people to administer it, and that it's what resources and what support do you

0: unexpected times and really hit you. And if you haven't got the tools, resources, process, support to do that, you could imagine a kind of unravelling that was not good.
1: The way you describe it is it's like you're back in the actual bodily experience, yes, of the feeling rather than the intellectual protection or analysis of it. As you mentioned, you and your mum had stopped being in contact a few years ago before you did this,
0: yes,
1: MDMA therapy. Did your understanding of her, of your relationship with her, shift at all through taking MDMA?
0: It did. I mean, the first shift was reading The Body Keeps the Score and all of that work. So she too had an incredibly violent childhood, but also quite socially isolated in the cane fields of northern Queensland. And unlike me, people forget how much racism there was directed towards Italians in the 50s and 60s. And both of my parents, particularly my mother, when you think about baby boomers, they're literally the children of a global war, which is a global trauma. Right? Yes, everybody came back and had a lot of children and thought, okay, that's done, let's keep going, but they carry that. So I had a really understand why she was and is the way she is. So again, a deeper compassion and understanding of that dynamic, but also an understanding about, because of that, the limitations of how much we can negotiate, like the things that I wanted from her, I just was never going to get, very similar to my father. It just took me a lot longer with my mum.
1: How do people react when you tell them that you're not in contact with your mother?
0: It's quite diverse, and more diverse than when you say, I didn't like my father. I mean, I think it's almost a little bit more socially acceptable to say, I don't get on with my father. To say you don't get on with your mother or to criticise a mother, I always say it feels like an unfeminist thing to say, unfeminist thing to do. And the mother is just so, you know what I mean? The mother figure in our society is still so many things to so many people. So it's everything from, like, my friend who said, oh, how wonderful, I wish I could do that, to people who just go, oh, how can you do that? Or you know, you've got to try harder, or you've just got to accept, and you've got to accept that this is how it is. So there's a real diversity. And I try and say to myself, this is not what people think about my decision. It's how they feel about their mother, and I just have to listen when I get those diverse responses.
1: We began by talking about the very impressive CV that you've built for yourself out of what mix of genuine passion and childhood trauma.
0: That's
1: who can
0: exactly
1: say that for any of us?
0: it's a heady mix. It's quite the cocktail.
1: Do you hold that differently in yourself now? Like, is your relationship towards your output and your busyness and your success in the world, is that got more space around it?
0: A little bit. I mean, one of the first things that I went through a period where I thought, look, all of the things that I really like about myself and really admire about myself have come from this thing. I'm super clean. I'm an excellent friend. I'm always thinking about other people, and I'm always working really hard and feeling a sense of responsibility to fix things. So it was a part of, like, I don't want to let this go. I don't want to say you can either be this person or, you can rest and have mental health. And I realise it's not that black and white. The thing that I would say to 22-year-old Rebecca is that you're working so hard to do all these things so that people will like you. The reality is you've got no control over whether people will like you or not. But all of this isn't going to make people like you more necessarily.
1: When you say that, it makes me think that part of the experience that you had with this MDMA therapy, and which seems very common to it, is a feeling of empathy that you had, of new empathy or increased empathy,
0: yeah,
1: for your parents. Was there also increased empathy for you, for this Rebecca who was this pudgy kid who was thinking, am I loved enough? Or as a,
0: yeah,
1: teenager who had to be defined and fight back.
0: Yeah.
1: Like, was there new empathy for that person?
0: Slowly. That's the hardest thing. So I have deep empathy for my parents. I think the biggest barrier to my own self-compassion is my

0: sense of guilt about I wasn't a particularly good sister to my sister. Not surprising that if, you know, children are abused, they don't necessarily always turn to each other, they turn against each other. So part of it has to be more compassion to myself about why I behaved the way I did. And also my sister is a wonderful person and has forgiven me a long time ago. and so I have to let that go. I am better at it. I mean, I kind of think about Rebecca at 7 or 8, and I think I would like to say to her, look, things are going to be really bad for some time, but it will work out in the end. And your greatest achievement in life will be that your children don't feel any of this level of tension, insecurity. They're so safe in the knowledge that you love them, that they show you every day how they don't have to work hard for that love. So much so that it is occasionally annoying because they just know internally. Like, they talk back, they say what they think, they say this meal, I don't like this meal, you really disappointed me when you didn't do that. Like, and they're so free to say those kinds of things. And there is this thing where you go, I'm so happy that you feel like you can express your every single emotion to me, including how I'm constantly failing you as a parent in a way I never could. What an achievement. So, as annoying as it is, what an achievement. And that's what I think. That is, and no one's going to put on, I'm never going to be able to put on my CV, you know, mostly broke the cycle of intergenerational trauma, but it is more important than everything else.
1: Rebecca, I've really loved hearing your story and loved reading your book. Thank you so much for being my guest on Conversations.
0: Thank you.
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1: I spoke with Rebecca Huntley in 2024, and Rebecca's book, Sassafras, is published by Hachette. This conversation was made on the lands of the Gadigal, Turrbal and Yagara peoples. The producer was Nicola Harrison and the executive producer was Carmel Rooney. I'm Sarah Kanoski. Thanks for listening.

0: ABC News. Good afternoon. I'm Michael Bausch. Queensland's health minister has been questioned in state parliament over the medical care of a brain cancer patient who suffered permanent vision loss. Here's state political reporter Alex Brewster.
1: Labor says delays in treatment resulted in brain and irreversible eyesight damage to patient Patrick Gemzig. Opposition leader Stephen Miles has told Parliament he first presented to Redlands Hospital, then transferred and ramped for 4 hours at the Princess Alexandra Hospital.
2: Can the minister advise why Patrick was sent to the PA hospital against advice?
1: Health Minister Tim Nicholls has told the House ambulance and hospital officials have been in contact with Mr. Gemzig and his family.
3: We will investigate. If something's been done wrong, we'll act to fix it.
1: Mr. Gemzig and his family were at Parliament today, watching from the public gallery.
0: The Queensland government has secured a major critical minerals deal with the US. EQ Resources will partner with the American Department of War to supply 4,000 tonnes of tungsten over 8 years for weapons and aircraft. It follows the Premier's recent overseas trade mission. David Crisafulli has told Parliament it will secure jobs in Far North Queensland mining and strengthen the state's global reputation.
4: This deal will see Queensland tungsten enter the global supply chain, serving the aerospace, defence, energy and advanced manufacturing sectors. The US has confirmed the deal will support defence operations across their fleet of F-35 jets, Patriot missiles.
0: The federal government is warning that Australia must prepare for a rapid acceleration in the power of artificial intelligence. Ned Hammond reports.
5: Assistant Minister Andrew Charlton says decisions about AI shouldn't be left to technology companies or the world's superpowers. He's told a Canberra conference governments should plan for increasingly powerful AI. Charlton said that the companies have a strong financial incentive to keep developing it. OpenAI Vice President Anne O'Leary says the company is working with governments, including by providing

0: early access to its technology. But she says those arrangements remain voluntary and companies are pressing ahead with their own efforts while waiting for government action.
1: Federal environment regulators have cleared the way for a major green energy project near Rockhampton, despite the Queensland government previously abandoning the venture. Details from Vanessa Jarrett.
2: Private developer Central Queensland Power was last week granted EPBC approval for its Moa Creek Wind Farm project to be built on agricultural land at Stanwell, 30 kilometres west of Rockhampton. Up to 60 wind turbines and infrastructure will be built, estimated to power 200,000 homes. Publicly owned generator Cleanco was in partnership to acquire the project, but in January walked away, claiming it didn't align with the Queensland government's energy roadmap. The company is now forging ahead on its own and says it will start construction in the first quarter of 2027.
1: Well, the 78th Emmy Awards ceremony is continuing in Los Angeles, celebrating the year's top performing programs and actors. Details from Linda Gruen.
3: Australia Sarah Snook was nominated for an Emmy in the Best Lead Actress in a Limited Series category for her role in All Her Fault, but it is Sally Field who's taking home the award for Remarkably Bright Creatures. Two actors have made history this year. Jean Smart has won her fifth Best Actress Award in a comedy for the fifth and final season of Hacks. No actor has ever won an Emmy every year for a series that lasted more than three seasons. And Matthew Rhys has won the Best Lead Actor Award in two categories, one for the limited series The Beast and Me and one for the comedy show Widow's Bay.
1: To finance on the markets, the ASX 200 is down 74 points to 8,676. The Australian dollar is worth 71.31 US cents. Queensland's weather, scattered showers today for the western Gulf Country and eastern districts north of about Rockhampton. Fine or mostly fine elsewhere. Brisbane's heading for a top of 26. Isolated showers tomorrow south of Bundaberg and north of Ingham. Generally fine, though, for the rest of the state. Brisbane, 14 to 25 degrees. The Sunshine Coast, 13 to 24. The Gold Coast, 13 to 23. And at Ipswich, 9 to 26. Partly cloudy about the southeast on Thursday and Friday. Fine for Saturday. 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
6: Good afternoon. I'm Brooke Tindall. It's a pleasure to have your company today. Coming up on the program, growers battling the invasive fall armyworm may soon have more control options as biopesticides and beneficial insects are being investigated as potential management tools. Hear more on those trials shortly. And recording rainfall might be daily practice for many rural people, but one Injun resident has kept at it for 58 years and is being recognised by the Bureau of Meteorology for her decades of consistency. But I want to know, do you still keep your rainfall records? How many years do they go back? Maybe your record keeping has changed over the years. You can send me a text on 0487 993 222. But first up today, a Queensland pork industry heavyweight has been named as one of the people charged over alleged large-scale financial crimes. 63-year-old Darren Gary Wilson, alongside Cameron Ronald Wilson, are alleged to have kept $10 million in sales records off the books for personal use. They're also alleged to have moved more than $30 million in cash between New South Wales and Queensland between 2017 and 2026. They're also accused of fraudulently relabeling frozen meat products to change production and best before dates. Authorities say those changes did not pose a food safety risk. The pair were not required to appear in person in court yesterday, and their bail has been extended. Darren Wilson started Woolpack Wholesale Meats in Ipswich in the 1980s, which has since expanded into meat processing and pig farming. Darren and Cameron Wilson will return to court in the coming weeks. The charges follow a joint investigation by the Queensland Crime and Corruption Commission, the New South Wales Police Anti-Money Laundering Unit, and the New South Wales Crime Commission. We'll keep on top of this story on the Country Hour as the pair return to court in the coming weeks. But now we're going to check in with our grains industry, where a dry winter is putting pressure on Queensland growers, with little meaningful rain since crops were planted in May. A month out from harvest, Nangwe grower David Balmain says the lack of moisture could see his winter crops come in below the state average.
7: Our summer cropping program usually revolves around cotton, sorghum and mung beans. And then our winter cropping program will be barley, wheat and chickpeas generally.
8: This year, have you got barley, wheat and chickpeas in?
7: So this year's winter crop, we've got 190 hectares of barley, 55 hectares of wheat and about 120 hectares of chickpeas. The rain has been very disappointing. It's something that we rely on to help put our fertiliser in for our winter cropping program. We planted on about 35 mils of rain at the end of May, but there's been no rain whatsoever during June, July, and only a small dribble early and late August of about, you know, 6 mils in the early part of August and 13 mils in the end of August. And currently it's just staying dry, so making it very difficult to have a rain-grown crop.
8: And you planted the barley without any fertiliser. Is that including starter and in-crop? Walk me through the decision-making process there.
7: We follow the opportunities that the weather provides us. So if it rains and we've got some country that's acceptable, we'll go ahead and plant that. When we plant, we always run a bit of starter Z down with the idea to get the plant up and going early on and makes it healthy. But we didn't pre-apply any urea simply because it doesn't necessarily need it to get up and get going. Well, that's my opinion anyway. And you can apply urea later on in crop through spreading ahead of rain. But given that it hasn't rained, we haven't put any down, which could be a blessing in that we haven't put that expense out, given that the crop may never have eventuated to anything with no rain.
8: I was at your property the other day and the barley was looking surprisingly good given very little in the way of fertiliser and rain. So was that down to stored soil moisture and the crop rotation?
7: Well, it was a decision made early on country available at the time of the rainfall. We didn't have any long fallow as such, so it was a short fallow on the back of mung beans, and it retained a fair bit of moisture there. The mung beans was a bit of a marginal crop, and it would have left a bit of a residual of nitrogen there, and that is all I can attest to what the way the barley has performed. If it was in any other field, it would have surely failed, I reckon.
8: Okay. Interesting. And on inputs, urea and diesel prices have been fairly volatile this year because of the Middle East conflict. Has that changed what you put in the ground or what you've done with machinery?
7: It certainly has. One of our newer tractors is very economical to use, burns less diesel than the others, so we tend to favour it for operations a bit more. As far as fertilisers go, we're always seeking alternative fertilisers to synthetics. If the opportunity presents itself, we'll go down the path of manures. We have applied a healthy dose of cow manure into our fields to try and get some nutrients back in, as well as the gypsum application that we've gone ahead with. Soil health is a very important thing to us to give our crops the best opportunity so they can give us the best return.
8: If diesel jumps another 20 to 30 cents a litre in the next few weeks, will that change anything for you?
7: The diesel situation is very concerning. Unfortunately for farmers, we're not able to pass on the cost. of the expense of diesel, and that's something that we're just going to have to wear, because if we stop production, the whole show stops.

0: we just make no money and then we run into trouble. So we will have to continue business as usual, whether the price is high or low. We certainly will become more economical in our travels and think twice about ploughing or certain applications where which machine we might use and how long we let it run for.
1: I just want to switch to commodity prices for a second.
0: I don't forward sell our winter crops. It's just a bit too unpredictable. Barley currently sitting on 395 delivered downs. That's in October, December. Chickpeas are around the $800 mark, and your feed weight is sort of around the 420. We don't grow enough to be able to forward sell a huge amount, so we generally store it on farm and then see what we've got.
1: Right, yep, so that's your marketing strategy. Okay.
0: Yeah.
1: The federal government's Ag Research Division, ABARES, their latest crop report is forecasting wheat crops in Queensland to average 1.8 tonnes to the hectare. They're forecasting barley to average 2.2 tonnes and chickpeas 1.5 tonnes to the hectare. How does that compare to your region, and do you think that's achievable?
0: There are certainly some very good crops around. I know for us personally, I don't think we'll achieve yield as high as that, given our paddock history. If you had a crop planted on Longfallow, as some of our neighbours have done, it is looking very promising. It's a mixed bag. It depends where you were at the time of the rainfall and your paddock history.
1: When are you thinking of starting the headers through the paddock?
0: Well, it's always dependent on the weather, and you have to wait for the crop to be ready as well. But we're probably a month out.
2: Ngwee grower David Balmain speaking to Brendan Long there. Now we're going to head to the far north, where a very different kind of harvest is soon to start. While harvest is wrapped up for most coffee producers near Mareeba, on the other side of the Atherton Tablelands at Millamilla, it's still yet to begin. Lucy Stocker from Cradle Mountain Coffee has been getting everything ready to pick those coffee cherries off her trees, and she says it's looking like it's going to be a big crop.
3: Well, we're eagerly anticipating our 2026 harvest. So I think we're about 2 or 3 weeks off, and we can't wait to get into it.
4: Yeah, you're a bit later than the folks growing coffee in Mareeba. I'd assume that they'd be probably done harvest now. Why is that?
3: So we're a lot higher up in the mountains, and that means it's a lot cooler, a lot more overcast. So our fruit stays on the trees a good 2 or 3 months, or even 4 months longer than the growers down Mareeba way. Gives the fruit a little bit more density, and I think it gives the fruit more complexity and nice flavours.
4: Yeah, and so I guess how has the season gone? What's the fruit quality looking like at the moment while it's still on the tree?
3: Oh, I find it really hard to tell. We had a pretty good flowering at the end of last year, which is the initiation stage for our fruit. But yeah, I'm always nervous to make a call before the harvest. I'm just looking forward to seeing lots of sweet red juicy fruit when it comes off in a few weeks.
4: How's this harvest compared to last year in terms of quantity?
3: I'm hoping it'll be our biggest. Our trees have got a bit bigger. We struggled a little bit with holding on the fruit last year. So yeah, I'm aiming for it to be our biggest, but we're still a very small producer compared to, some of those bigger guys down Mareeba way.
4: What sort of seasonal conditions have worked in your favour in the lead up to harvest in a few weeks?
3: So I rely on the first storms of the summer to initiate all my flowering and the fruit. And for the last couple of years, we've been really lucky with it that when we've got our first storms, we've had 4 big storms in 4 days in a row. So that gets all that flowering done at once, and it gets the fruit synchronised for harvesting through the year. So that's worked well for us. Last year, something that didn't work so well is we just had an epic hailstorm, sort of like, a ping pong size hail for half an hour sideways, that shredded the southern side of all my coffee trees. So that caused me a few problems, but the drizzle gets me down personally, but the coffee doesn't mind it.
2: That was coffee farmer Lucy Stocker speaking to Sophie Johnson there.

0: Now, soon you'll hear from the remarkable woman who has dedicated 58 years of her life recording rainfall totals to the Bureau from Gunawin near Injune. Earlier, I asked you how long your personal rainfall records date back to, and you can share it with me on 0487 993 222. That number again, 0487 993 222.
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0: Now, growers and industries battling the highly invasive fall armyworm are looking to biopesticides and beneficial insects as potential management tools. The destructive moth was first detected in far north Queensland in 2020 and has quickly spread across the country. Jane Whiteman is the new cross-industry fall armyworm research and development facilitator. She says while the pest is hitting the tropical north the hardest, growers in Australia southern states also need to be on the lookout for signs of fall armyworm.
5: The last time that there seemed to be pressure, not only in the north but also in the southern states, was 2024, when a lot of different industries seemed to get fairly high pressure. Since then, we've seen the pressure has mainly concentrated in the north. And when I say north, I sort of mean northern Queensland, in the territory, and northern WA. So it's not saying that there aren't growers and farmers that have had pressure and they've been in southern states, but it hasn't been as widespread as in the north.
6: What are the peak times when you tend to see fall armyworm appearing?
5: Yeah, it's in the growing seasons. So in through the winter in the south, when there's not a lot of growth, you'll find that the fall armyworm will be very sluggish. Up north, when the sweet corn is being grown, sweet corn just happens to be the fall armyworm's favourite food. And you'll find that, through this growing season, even from very early seedling stage, you can actually detect fall armyworm pressure. So you have to be vigilant, and monitoring has to start early, especially with those host crops, which are definitely sweet corn and can also be maize and sorghum. And then there are some other crops that it seems to like. And other crops, you'll tend to find that fall armyworm may blow in into those other crops from the host crops. So they're just finishing their season up in northern WA and also northern Queensland, whereas the further south you come, growers and farmers will be starting to grow their sweet corn or their, you know, maize or sorghum or other crops.
6: What should people be looking out for then as we sort of move into that period, and how do you go about monitoring the development or the spread or the density of fall armyworm?
5: Yeah, I think it's very important to collaborate with your local agronomist because they will be looking out for not only fall armyworm but, you know, a lot of other pests and diseases. But with the known host crops for fall armyworm, as the weather gets hotter, and also if you're further north, you'll get humidity because they do like the humid weather. As soon as you're starting to see the crop grow, you want to be out there looking at what's happening. Fall armyworm, the moths, they will tend to lay their eggs underneath the leaves. So you'll actually have to go and, you know, physically look at the underneath of the leaf to see, you know, whether the eggs have been laid. And then as the larvae grow and start eating, there'll be windowing on the leaves. And then, as you know, you'll need to talk to your agronomist and see what's the best action to take.
6: Fall armyworm has become a really big problem in some other parts of the world, particularly Africa. There's some regions they're averaging up to 35% of losses. Is there anything in the experiences in some other parts of the world that you're bringing into management in

0: Australia?
1: It's very interesting. The growers and farmers and agronomists and researchers are very interested in understanding what's happening overseas. You know, there's research being done on, you know, beneficials, which is very interesting, and biopesticides. So there are some learnings that are happening. There are also some, you know, research projects where, you know, Australia is partnering with overseas countries. But what has to happen is that there needs to be also an understanding that where the climate is different, or where you might find how you're growing your crop is slightly different, and also what your market is, because the market will also dictate how, you know, how you can grow your crop.
0: Jane Whiteman, the Cross Industry Fall Armyworm R&D Facilitator, speaking there with Fiona Broom. And she'll be hosting an online event on Thursday, the 17th of September, to update people on how agricultural industries will work together to take on fall armyworm. There's more details on the AgriFutures website. 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The time is 23 minutes past 12.
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0: Now, it's a very special day at the Injune Retirement Home, as one resident receives an award from the Bureau of Meteorology for outstanding service. Muriel Stewart has recorded weekly rainfall at Gunawin near Injune for 58 years, all the way up until August this year when she moved into the retirement home at age 94. The daughter of a grazier, she tells me why she saw it important to keep weather records and more about what life was like at Gunawin back in the day.
3: 1962, it must have been May, we went there. The family were, well, my kids at that time, the youngest one was two, and I had one, another one the next year. Four kids were more or less brought up there, and they went on a school bus to Injune to school.
0: You know, all those years ago, it's been 58 years, why did you start, you know, recording
3: why
0: the rainfall?
3: Did I start? There was a lady on a property out a few kilometres, and she used to do it. I don't know how she started, but they sold out and left, and she came and asked me would I like to do it. And I said, oh, yes, I would do it. And so it went from there.
0: And why did you think it was important to keep it up?
3: Well, I think it's nice to know how much rain's been in your area and keep a record of it. We were brought up on a cattle property, and our father always made a recording of the rain report, but he only kept it at home for his own use. But I think it's a great idea to keep your rain recorded.
0: What was life like on Gunawin back in those days?
3: Oh, good. We started off, it's unbelievable now, but we started off, there was a little post office and grocery shop there. Well, oh, yes, the telephone exchange. When we used to have all the party lines, quite interesting.
0: And what's left there now? Is it still thriving, or what does it look like now?
3: Now, well, all the post office shop and all that's gone, and it's just my house there.
0: So what did you do day to day?
3: Well, as I said, we had the little shop, and people used to call in and buy things, and the post office and telephone exchange. I used to work the telephone exchange and sort mail and send bags away. Went on the train in those days. We had a train, and you'd send your bag of mail to Roma on the train, and they'd send a mail came out every day and went in every day.
0: What are your memories of your mother recording the rainfall?
4: Well, I remember when she took over the role and assisting, you know, putting actually positioning the rain gauge where it needed to go, so they got a, you know, an equal sort of a reading. And I was the two-year-old that Mum was talking about. So I would have been about eight-year-old, I think, when we did that.
3: 58 years.
4: yeah, and as kids, you know, we used to, obviously, when it rained, we'd race down and try and measure the rain, and, you know, we had the little gauge, and we'd go in and help mum recorded. So it was a bit of a novelty, I guess,

0: as a kid. But certainly, you know, when we left, Mum kept it going and has, you know, recorded all that rainfall for all those years that the Bureau has got, yeah.
1: I kept going right up till the end of August, just gone.
2: How does it feel to be recognised today for, 58 years?
1: It's quite a thrill, actually. I was so surprised when the man rang and he said, we're going to present you with an award. And I've just moved into the retirement village, and so all the other people from the village are going to come along. Well, I think they are. Come along, and we're going to have morning tea, and they'll do the presentation.
2: And I understand there's also some special visitors there. Who else is coming to recognise your award?
1: Our local mayor from Roma, like that covers our area. She's coming out. She's a lovely lady. I know her quite well. And one other that was brought up in June is on the council, and she's coming along. So it'll be quite a nice morning, I hope.
2: Mel, how do you feel, you know, that your mum's been awarded this award for 58 years of service?
0: Well, I think it's just fantastic. You know, 58 years of somebody to do a task like that for 58 years, it's just unbelievable this day and age. I'm very proud of the fact that she's done it.
1: There was times when I'd go off on a holiday, a trip somewhere, and I had a very nice, friendly neighbour. She lived a couple of kilometres away, and she used to measure it for me if I was away, which was wonderful.
0: I think it's just fantastic, the recognition that Mum's going to get today from the Bureau. And, you know, it is. It's great to see a local person, you know, be recognised for the work they have done for the local community at a higher level, you know. So, it's great.
2: Mel Stewart, who is there today at the Injune Retirement Home to congratulate his mother Muriel on 58 years of recording the rainfall at Gunawin. And you can still tell me about your rainfall recording. How far do your records go back? You can tell me on 0487 993 222. Send me a text on 0487 993 222. The weather's next, but afterwards, the global agrochemical company, Bayer, says it's hoping to release a new weed killer in Australia in 2028. Hear more about the submissions process shortly.
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2: Now to the weather, Shane Kennedy is on duty at the Weather Bureau. Good afternoon, Shane.
7: Good afternoon.
2: Now, what are the watch points in Queensland today?
7: So we have a trough that's moving across southern Queensland at the moment, so that'll be the main change for southern Queensland there. Just a bit of heat ahead of it, mainly in the southern interior today, with some temperatures nudging up to 6 degrees above average, mainly in the Maranoa and Warrego districts, so getting up into the mid-30s, or low to mid-30s there. And that heat will get pushed east to the coast, mostly between around Rockhampton and Bundaberg tomorrow, just ahead of that system. So a brief period of some heat just ahead of that trough. But then we're expecting things to cool down in the wake of that system.
2: And has there been any rainfall overnight?
7: I mean, most of the rainfall was focused on the North Tropical Coast, as is pretty typical in these southeasterly winds. So did see some scattered falls, mostly in that 5 to 10 millimetre range, but one or two got up into around the 15, 16 degree mark on the Cassowary Coast. Very light falls elsewhere on the east coast in the past 24 hours. And similar story since 9 a.m. It's mostly sunny south of Mount Mackay at the moment, but there are a few showers just north of that. Again, mostly just focused on the North Tropical Coast today.
2: And what about over the next few days? Are we expecting any rainfall?
7: So starting in the far north for now, I expect we'll get a little bit of a pause tomorrow just with some slightly drier air that's moving across the northeast coast. So the showers most likely contracting north.

0: Cairns, but may still be a few around our Lockhart River area tomorrow. And then switching down to the south, so expecting that after today's real break south of Mackay, in the wake of that trough moving through, we do get a bit of a wind surge moving north along the east coast once again, and that'll help to enhance some showers. So those showers will start mostly in southeastern Queensland tomorrow, just near the coast particularly, likely making it about as far north as Gladstone by tomorrow night. But then that wind surge will continue to track up the east coast. So expect on Thursday, we'll then have the rainfall really extending across the Mackay region, Townsville, and then back onto the North Tropical Coast late on the Thursday. So the far north won't get much of a break tomorrow. They'll have the showers back again with that wind surge, and they'll also travel their way along the east coast. And not looking like big totals at the moment, but we could still be getting up into that 10 to 20 millimetre range on the North Tropical Coast by Friday when that system moves across.
1: Now, looking a little further inland, there is a fire ban in place today in the northwest in that Richmond area. What are weather conditions looking like in that part of the state?
0: So expecting high fire danger ratings will continue, particularly in western districts, for several days to come. Just a combination of some slightly increased winds and some dry air that will hang around there for several days. And as you mentioned, we do have that fire ban just for... There are some pockets of locally extreme fire danger ratings in the northern goldfields and also in the northwest district as well. So a little bit dry there today. Expecting we'll get dropped down a little bit more comfortably into that high fire danger rating area tomorrow, but again, persisting for several days. And expect we'll also see that high fire danger ratings extend across most inland districts over the next day or so, just due to that wind surge that will travel across the state and bring up some drier air. So definitely well into that season where we do have that high fire danger returning, and that does make our controlling those fires a bit more difficult.
1: And what about the coastal forecast for the rest of the week?
0: There are no strong wind warnings at the moment, but with that wind surge moving in, we are expecting those wind warnings will start in the southeastern waters tomorrow, making it up to the Gurry waters, and then extend across the majority of the east coast on Thursday before contracting into the northeast on Friday. So until then, mostly east to southeasterlies in that 15 to 20 knot range for the majority of the waters, but in the southeast, turning a bit more northeasterly, 10 to 15 knots, but expect we'll have that all change when that wind surge arrives.
1: Shane Kennedy from the Bureau, thanks for joining me today.
0: Thank you. Have a good afternoon.
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1: Now, later, you're going to hear how Australia's most expensive bull that went for a whopping price of $420,000 last month will be generating more than $1 million for its new owners through semen sales. That story to come, but first... The global agrochemical company Bayer says it's started to make submissions to the chemical regulator to release a new weed killer in Australia in 2028. The product is called Icofolcan and is expected to be an important addition in the fight against herbicide resistance. Tony May is the head of crop protection for Bayer Crop Science Australia New Zealand. He says the product is best described as a knockdown herbicide with a difference.
6: It's not quite the same as what you see with glyphosate. So it's going to be quite a technical product, but yes, it's a knockdown herbicide used in front of planting crops.
7: How does it work?
6: It's a unique mode of action. It's a group 23, which is how it's been classified overseas. But unlike other group 23, it's a foliar uptake. So it disrupts the cells within the plant, and you see quite a slow die down. So it's got quite a unique symptomology, whereas other products really burn down quickly. This one does take some time, particularly when it's used on its own. But you see the plant die, but it's has some very unusual symptomology. Sort of makes it look like it's almost frozen, I guess.
7: And how is it different to glyphosate and how that acts?
6: Look, the result's the same. You get excellent control of weeds. It

0: Just has, I guess, a different profile. So we're going to see it used in systems with other herbicides, and it needs to be considered quite a product that you need to have a systems approach. So it's going to be very important in canola, barley, pulse crops to provide control either by itself or in mixtures with glyphosate or other pre-emergent products at planting, providing good clean crops as you go into sowing.
1: So it's really part of the mix of chemistry that farmers would incorporate into their current systems as opposed to a direct replacement for glyphosate. Is that accurate?
0: Yeah, that's accurate. And glyphosate has been a pretty unique product. This one will be a very important product, but it's certainly not exactly the same as how glyphosate was. But it will be an incredibly useful product, particularly where we've seen, a lot of glyphosate resistance building, particularly in annual ryegrass, but other weed species. It's certainly going to be, an important product to help overcome those challenges. So, but definitely a systems, and that's where we've seen it. The very best of it is when it's incorporated with other herbicides in a cropping system.
1: How long has the company been working on the product?
0: It's a long time. It takes this product. If you might be aware, we've had significant partnership with the GRDC for well over 10 years. Actually, Icofolin was discovered prior to that partnership that we had with GRDC. So, a long, long time. These things take a huge amount of time to develop, but we've really benefited from the GRDC's partnership. And Icofolin will be launched probably, in Australia amongst the first countries in the world to have that access to that product. And it's been really because of the partnership and the systems approach that we've been developing, through that HIP partnership with the GRDC. It certainly takes a long time to bring a molecule to market. It could be up to 15 years or more by the time we get it.
1: Is it being more fast-tracked just in recent times, considering the range of health and safety concerns and the spotlight really being on glyphosate and other chemicals?
0: It takes a long time and it takes a lot of trial work. We've certainly been doing everything that we can to speed access to it for Australian growers, to speed it up. But there's only so much that you can do to speed things up. You still need to do a lot of work, take the time and effort and the rigor to provide the information, the efficacy, the safety to enable submissions to our regulators. So, yep, we're doing everything we can to speed it up, but it's still a very long process.
1: What's to say, though, there won't be similar sort of concerns raised that we've been seeing recently with glyphosate or paraquat raised with this product when it's launched in Australia, if it gets the approval by the chemical regulator?
0: Yeah, Bayer take a very rigorous approach around safety, and it looks at molecules in very early stages of discovery. It uses modelling, it uses data, uses a whole range of trials. So Bayer takes safety of its products incredibly with a lot of rigor. And so, for a product to come this far, we have a very high level of confidence.
1: And at what stage is the approval process for the product?
0: We've made some submissions to the APVMA, and we're hopeful that the timeline around the 28, sometime in 28, we're hopeful that we can make that and get approval for that year.
1: And why are you so
0: But really,
1: confident with that timeline, Tony?
0: oh, we're just looking at, the existing timelines that products need to take and our submissions. So if all goes to plan and on track, that's what we're aiming for. And we need to be ready. If we get approval, we also need to ensure that we're able to supply the product. So that's the timelines that we're working towards. But obviously, we need to make sure that we're able to provide everything the regulator needs.
1: And have you got trials underway here in Australia or overseas? And what are they showing you?
0: Yeah, we've got lots of trial work.

0: that we've been conducting this year and for a number of years, but it's really ramped up this year. And it's all over the country, from Western Australia through South Australia, Victoria, New South Wales, and up into Queensland. So it's a very extensive trial program. Next year will be even bigger as we start to bring in our customer groups and key agronomists and consultants, for them to have a closer look at it before we're able to launch.
1: Tony May is the head of crop protection for Bayer Crop Science Australia New Zealand, and he's speaking there with Belinda Varischetti. Now, earlier we heard the story of Muriel Stewart, who has provided rainfall totals to the Bureau from Gunawin near Injun for 58 years. And I asked you to text me on 0487 993 222 and tell me about your records. Now, John from Tolga has sent me a message. He says he's been recording the rainfall since he built his house in 2021. At 7 a.m, he empties the gauge and records it on the calendar. I suppose after a while, it just becomes second nature.
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1: Now, you might expect a prize bull to be in a lush paddock surrounded by cows, but for Australia's most expensive bull, Wyatt, he'll be spreading his seed another way. Miller Murra Wyatt W50 sold for a record beef price of $420,000 earlier this month, but now the work begins to see him bring in more than $1 million for his new owners, and that will be through semen sales. Fletch Kelly is the man tasked with selling the semen straws. He's the beef product manager with ABS Australia, an artificial insemination company which manages the marketing of genetic products like bull semen around the world. He told Amelia Bernasconi, despite the bull's eye-watering price tag, his genetics will be quite accessible.
3: That's the beauty of it, Amelia. So the semen is sold, and whether you're a commercial producer or a seed stock producer, you know, you could be at the top of Queensland or right down the bottom of New Zealand or anywhere in between, you have access to these genetics by buying the semen. And that's one of the great appeals to AI, whether it's in the commercial space or in the seed stock space, that people have access to other people's genetics, whether they come from the USA or anywhere around Australia. And if they deem that the bull is a good fit for their herd, they can purchase semen and, you know, through artificial insemination, they can get those genetics into their herd in a relatively short space.
4: Now, Ross Thompson from Miller Murra, when we spoke to him last week, he said, you know, it's seven-figure returns in terms of semen sales, without going to, you know, into any commercial in confidence kind of discussions. But how much would a unit cost, or how much would, I guess, people be ordering, and what would it be costing them to get the semen to their properties?
3: Yeah, well, in terms of orders, someone could order 20 units or they could order 500 units. What ultimately dictates the success of a bull is his collection capacity, so how well that bull can produce semen. Now, bulls are biological creatures just like us, so, yeah, some bulls are fairly limited in their semen production, and other bulls produce lots of straws of semen, and the whole deal becomes pretty lucrative for everybody involved. So we'll have a pretty good idea over the next week or so as to the collection capacity of Wyatt. Certainly all the indicators look pretty good at the moment. He's a healthy, happy, relaxed bull, and generally that goes a long way to produce good quality semen. He's also down at TLG in Western Victoria, who do a really good job of handling bulls and looking after them from a health perspective and also a collection perspective as well. In terms of the returns, yeah, sure, some bulls can make well over $1 million in semen sales in their lifetime, and there's been examples of that in the past. Miller Murra Paratrooper was a bull that we had, well, we still have, that's been really popular for the last 6 or 7 years, and his return's been certainly in the seven figures. So, you know, there's no reason why a bull like Wyatt can't get into that territory, provided that he collects well. And, you know, in terms of the phenotype and the pedigree and also the data that he offers, he's going to appeal to a pretty wide range of the market.
4: You've described that as a bit of a golden triangle. Can you break down for those not in the game what you mean by phenotype and the pedigree, and what makes him so valuable?
3: Absolutely, yeah. Look, any bull that we come across at ABS, I always, from a product management standpoint, I always look at a bull through the lens of the golden triangle. Firstly, and probably most importantly, the phenotypic aspect of the bull. He has to have a good disposition, so he has to have a good temperament. He has to be structurally sound. He has to be mobile. I have to like the locomotion of the bull. All of those fundamental principles of how the bull is actually put together are extremely important. So in Wyatt's case, he's beautifully headed. He's got a big, thick top, excellent muscle expression. He's long. He tracks really well. He walks really well. And he sits on a really sound set of feet. So phenotypically, that's really important. And he certainly ticks all the boxes. In terms of pedigree, we like to see some pedigree diversity in there. So the pedigree is basically his heritage or his ancestry, those sire and dam lines that go back behind the bull. So in terms of this bull, he's a relative outcross to some other Millimara bulls that we've seen come through, and indeed other bulls that we've seen come through the industry in the last few years. So that's really important for us, and he ticks that box for us. And then finally, the last aspect of the golden triangle is the performance, or what we refer to as the EBV data. Now, this would be, Wyatt would certainly be one of the best EBV profile bulls that we've seen come out of Millimara in terms of the balance of EBVs that he offers us. So, you know, really elite gestation length, pretty nice EMA and IMF combination, and really good structural data, as well as a really nice docility figure, which is an indicator of how quiet or how manageable his progeny are going to be to handle. So he ticks a lot of boxes, and he has a nice balanced EBV set. So if you look at all 3 points of that triangle, pedigree, performance and phenotype, he certainly ticks the boxes for us.
1: Fletch Kelly, Beef Product Manager with ABS Australia, an artificial insemination company, which has gained the exclusive semen rights to Millimara Wyatt, the bull that sold for a record $420,000 earlier this month. And you can read more about just how the owners will recoup their money, and then some, at the ABC Rural website. Now, earlier I asked you to tell me about your rain records, and we've got another text that has come in on 0487 993 222, and it's from Patricia, who's in Gatton. She tells me she's kept her rain records on her small crop farms for their personal use at Mount Sylvia for 25 years. And then when she retired and moved to Gatton, she's continued recording them for the last 10 years. Wow, I bet that's a huge stack of records. Thanks for the text, Patricia. Now, heading a little further south, she learnt the skill from her mum and claims her nana was by her side the whole way. Trailblazing shearer Nikki Gutler is thought to be the first woman in Australia to win an open machine shearing title. Miss Gutler is from Howlong in southern New South Wales and claimed the title at the recent Forbes Shearing and Wool Handling Show, where she also claimed the open blade shearing title. Officials believe she is the first woman in the world to win both titles at the same event. She told Emily Middleton she's still coming to terms with the win.
5: I'm still struggling to find the words. I feel relieved and stoked and proud. It feels like it's been a long road to get there. So, yeah, I'm just so happy to have finally achieved that.
6: Can you take me back to the beginning? How did you get into shearing in the first place?
5: My mum actually taught me how to shear, which is pretty cool. I wanted to do – my old high school was running a little shearing competition just to – you know, encourage people to have a go. I went to school at Yanko Ag High School. So being agriculture, it was great to have something like shearing to get kids involved, you know, in further opportunities of agriculture. Yeah, so mum taught me to shear and we had a go at the competition. Yeah, mum said if I wanted to learn that I could go off and learn properly. So I did a two-week shearing school at the Wagga TAFE. And yeah, the rest is history. Off I went into the big, wide shearing world.
6: Once you were in that shearing world, what are some of these other titles that you've been able to claim over the last few years?
5: I have managed to achieve breaking the 8-hour women's solo lamb record in December of 2024. The previous record was set only a month before I attempted it. It was set at 395, and I managed to break that record by shearing 450 sheep.

0: And in regards to the back injury, was that a through shearing or was it something separate?
1: Yeah, through shearing. I think in general it has just been wear and tear over years, but it actually started to play up just before my record attempt. So I was quite lucky to even have been able to just get through my record day itself. But in doing that, it made my injury worse. So I had a lot of time off last year, finally got back shearing towards the end of the year, thought I was okay, and then just one day at work it completely let go again. Same thing this time. This year I've had at least 4 months off work, and just getting back into full-time shearing again now. So fingers crossed I can keep managing it and just keep poking along and try not to do too many silly big days.
0: You're on the mend and you took up a national title straight off the bat of recovering. And you said you had your mum with you and you were thinking of your nana. What was that like on the day?
1: Very emotional. I can be an emotional soul at the best of times. Yeah, it had been quite exhausting a couple of weeks leading up to that. You know, sometimes people, you hear of sports people that, you know, have those stories that a loved one has passed near an event that they've done, and they you know, they say they can feel their presence with them when they achieve something. And yeah, it was just kind of one of those moments too. It was you know, if I'm going to do it, it's going to be now, and we're going to do it for Nana.
0: Absolutely. Being the first woman to potentially hold this title, what does that mean in the shearing world to you?
1: Yeah, I don't really know how to answer that. I guess when I started shearing, I never got to see a lot of female shearers. And I don't believe that I necessarily needed to be able to achieve what I have achieved, because I've also looked up to and admired a lot of male shearers. But there's definitely been a lot of challenges for me to get to where I am. A lot of doubts, a lot of undermining, underestimated. You know, people not believing that I would be capable of doing it, or not thinking that a girl could achieve something like this. So I guess it really is cool to just start to break down some of those barriers and stigmas, you know, that girls can't do it, or they're not up for the challenge, or anything like that. I see myself as just a shearer, not necessarily a female shearer, but you know, when it comes to the younger girls who are shearing below me, yeah, I couldn't be more supportive of them, and yeah, just hope to keep carving the path for them so that other people believe in them rather than just seeing them as a young girl who's not capable of something, so that they can just be seen as an equal shearer who is more than capable of holding their own.
2: Shearer Nikki Gutler speaking there with reporter Emily Middleton. You're listening to the Queensland Country Hour. The time is 4 minutes to one. Now let's cross over to the Roma store sale with David Friend.
3: Roma agents yarded 8,314 head this week's sale, as the season continued to deteriorate across the region. The yarding comprised a quality selection of cattle, although signs of declining conditions were evident. All the regular buyers attending and elected but selective. The market at the time of this interim report could not sustain the level of the previous sale, losing up to 20 to 25 cents a kilo. Yearling steers under 200 kilo selling from 350 to 540 cents a kilo for the better pens to backgrounders. Yearling steers 200 to 280 kilos made from 570 to backgrounders. Yearling steers 280 to 330 kilos lost almost 35 cents to mate to 532 to lot feeders, and 5.58 cents a kilo to backgrounders. Yearling steers 330 to 400 kilos went against the trend to mate to 5.62 cents a kilo to lot feeders. Yearling steers 400 to 40 kilos selling from 4.50 to 5.40 cents a kilo to lot feeders. Growing steers 400 to 500 kilos sold at 5.52 to average 5.39 to also to lot feeders. And growing steers 500 to 600 kilos made to 4.56 a kilo to processors. You've been David Friend for National Livestock Reporting Service at Roma.
2: Thanks, David, for that report. Now over to Warwick, where Errol Luck is watching those prices.
4: Good afternoon. The ongoing dry weather encouraged sellers to offload stocks, which

0: gold in numbers increasing by 500 head to 1,741 at Warwick. Despite the larger numbers, prices have held firm for most classes, any price variation being quality related. At the time of this interim report, lightweight yearling steers are background sold at 532. Yearling steers over to 80 to restock are sold at 536, with those to feed at 565. Medium weight yearling steers to feed sold from 452 to 566. Heavy yearling steers to feed sold from 436 to 490. Lightweight yearling heifers to restock are sold to 474. Medium weight yearling heifers to feed sold from 370 to 496. Heavy yearling heifers to feed sold from 418 to 478, with those to processors topping at 500. Bullocks to processors sold from 452 to 486, up by 9. Grown heifers to processors sold from 408 to 443. Lightweight cows to processors sold from 294 to 364. Heavy score 2 cows to processors gained 3 and sold from 310 to 365. And good heavy score 3 and 4 cows eased by 2 and sold from 371 to 426. This has been Errol Luck, MLA's National Livestock Reporting Service.
1: And that's the Country Hour for today. I'm Brooke Tindall. I hope you can join me from midday tomorrow. And don't forget to tune in to your local rural report at 6:15 tomorrow morning. It's 1 o'clock.

0: News. Good afternoon. I'm Michael Bausch. Chilling new witness testimony has emerged in Mexico at the trial of three local men accused of killing two Australian tourists and their US mate. Kaysen Ho reports.
1: Perth brothers Jake and Callum Robinson and their American friend Carter Rode were on a surfing trip in the Mexican state of Baja California in 2024 when they went missing and were later found dead. Ari Giselle, the former girlfriend of one of the accused killers, Jesus Jurado, has told a court in Ensenada he was a hitman who always carried a gun and had a list of people he was going to kill. Giselle said she was afraid to ask him questions about the incident at the time because of his reputation, but felt compelled to testify because she empathized with the parents of the victims, being a mother herself.
0: The plight of a Queensland oncology patient has prompted a government investigation into treatment delays across metropolitan emergency departments. The opposition used question time in state parliament today to highlight claims that a hospital transfer delay and ramping led to irreversible vision injuries for Patrick Gemzik. Labor demanded to know why he was diverted from the Redlands Hospital to the Princess Alexandra. Health Minister Tim Nicholls says senior medical officials have made direct contact with the family to offer formal support while reviewing the case. The nation's top police officer says the massive demand for illicit narcotics is now a direct threat to domestic security. The warning follows a series of deadly gangland shootings in Sydney. Federal authorities claim syndicates are increasingly outsourcing violent hits and firebombings to teenage subcontractors. AFP Commissioner Chrissy Barrett says the unfolding street war requires an urgent shift in how the community views substance abuse.
2: We have obviously the vantage point of seeing the everyday destruction that drug use causes in our country. My members and all law enforcement members across the country are dealing with this every single day. And as I said, it is a whole of society issue. It's something that should be on the conscience of all Australians.
0: Queensland has claimed the title of Australia's best performing economy, surging ahead of Western Australia in a major national fiscal review. CommBank's latest State of the States report shows surging investment pushed the Sunshine State into the top spot. Housing construction expenditure climbed nearly 17% over the past year, while private commercial spending was up 9%. South Australia rounds out the top three on the leaderboard. Tasmania remains anchored at the bottom. The Federal Transport Minister is under scrutiny after accepting a lifetime elite membership from Qantas. Catherine King disclosed the premium perk on her official parliamentary register of interests alongside a corporate travel accessories package. The exclusive status upgrade was granted as the government faces public questions over domestic aviation competition. Cabinet colleague

0: Blair O'Neill has told Channel 9 the corporate gesture simply reflects decades of heavy work-related air travel.
1: This is a membership that Qantas gives to people who are the most frequent flyers in the country, and that's how this has transpired. At the end of the day, we have a system in federal parliament where we have to declare all of our interests.
0: Well, the 12-year-old boys received a pat on the back from Prime Minister Anthony Albanese after an epic cross-country trek for charity. Catherine James reports.
2: Schoolboy Dusty Langby from Warren in central New South Wales walked more than 500 kilometres to Parliament House in Canberra over the past 16 days. He met with the Prime Minister today after raising more than $500,000 in donations for Little Wings, which flies patients in regional areas to receive medical treatment. In a post on social media, Mr Albanese said the government will match the donations to ensure every Australian gets the healthcare they need, no matter where they live.
0: To the weather for Queensland, scattered showers today for the western Gulf Country and eastern districts north of about Rockhampton. Fine or mostly fine elsewhere. Isolated showers tomorrow south of Bundaberg and north of Ingham. Generally fine for the rest of the state. Brisbane tomorrow, 14 to 25. The Sunshine Coast, 13 to 24. The Gold Coast, 13 to 23. And at Ipswich, 9 to 26. Partly cloudy about the southeast on Thursday and Friday. Fine for Saturday on Moreton Bay. Northerly winds, 10 to 15 knots. 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
3: Good afternoon. This is The World Today. I'm Andy Park, coming to you from Gadigal Land in Sydney. Nice to be with you. This Tuesday, the wireless steelworks closure sends a shockwave of uncertainty through Australian industry. And one Sydney band attempts the world record for most gigs in 12 hours.
4: And then we got there with about 30 seconds to spare. Kate and I jumped on stage, pumped out a 15-minute set. And then by the time that happened, we had a look at the countdown. That was only about 15 seconds.
5: Lots of crap.
4: And we were just like in complete shock of what just happened.
3: Is it a race to win or a race to extinction? You might be wondering that if you've been following the growing chorus of tech industry insiders voicing their fears that artificial intelligence models they've created could be on the verge of becoming the monsters they can no longer control. US President Donald Trump has called those warnings and calls for greater regulation of AI a sick conspiracy that would only help China to steal America's lead in the development of the technology. But that hasn't silenced those who say humanity needs to defend itself by preparing now for a world when we're no longer the most intelligent creations on the planet. Nick Grimm has the story.
6: For Donald Trump, artificial intelligence is a zero-sum game. Winner takes all.
7: We're leading China in AI. We're the most sophisticated country in the world. And frankly, I want to keep it that way because whoever wins, AI wins.
6: And when it comes to keeping a lid on technology advancing with breathtaking speed, Donald Trump is adamant he has the smarts to keep the upper hand. The only control or guardrails that AI needs, he's posted, is a strong and smart high IQ president. And the USA has that in spades. He dismisses the warnings from tech industry figures like Anthropic CEO Dario Amodei, who's told CNN he wants to see great minds come together to find ways to keep AI under control.
8: The industry has to work together, and it's harder, but to some extent, the world has to work together. If we go too slow, I still believe that the wrong people will be in charge of the technology, and you know, that, again, will bring the probability of things going wrong very high.
6: Today, those concerns echoed by Anthropic co-founder Jack Clark, who's told the BBC tech giants and world governments need to work together on ensuring that AI remains humanity's servant, not its master.
9: Yeah, that's one of the kinds of risks that people worry about here. And the point that we're making is we have agency here for things that we can do. And the things that we can do is, as we outline in the essay, is get third parties to come in and kind of embed themselves in these companies, audit what we're doing, check our safety and security. So it's not just us writing our own safety and security playbooks, but there are third parties checking it. Number two, get industry together to agree on common standards that we can implement to reduce the risk of this, and then get governments to agree that those are sensible standards. And then the third step, which will be the hardest one, is get the world's great powers, including

0: including the US and China, to have dialogue about this, because these issues, you know, transcend any individual country or set of nations.
1: Jack Clark also suggesting it might be time to create a kill switch for artificial intelligence.
0: I think most labs have different ways of being able to pull the plug. And yes, of course, we have systems in place for this, but this is the kind of thing that you want to feed into the larger policy conversation. Should you mandate that companies definitely have a kill switch? And is that kill switch verifiable by a third party? I think that's the kind of thing that society is going to want to know and might want to eventually pass rules around.
1: The tech industry volunteering for outside oversight of its activities might have seemed unthinkable once, but such is the rapid advance of AI and its ability to function independently of its human controllers that some of those who've been at the forefront of its development are warning it could soon pose an existential threat to humanity. Not that some others aren't sceptical about their motives, suggesting they could be crying wolf as some tech giants prepare for upcoming floats on the stock market.
2: These companies are heading for trillion-dollar IPOs, and in many respects, this is free publicity.
1: That's Dr. Sue Kay, the director of the University of New South Wales AI Institute. But the concerns are being taken seriously. And here, Australia's cyber intelligence chief shares the view voiced by the growing chorus of industry figures that an AI early warning system is needed to help defend against the threat it poses. The Australian Signals Directorate, Director General Abigail Bradshaw, says greater coordination with AI companies is necessary to identify potential risks of the technology breaking out. But experts like Sue Kay warn caution is needed there too, especially with the suggestion a kill switch needs to be developed in the event of artificial intelligence going rogue.
2: You know, we've already seen access to these models denied to countries like Australia when it suits the US government. So, you know, I guess the same could be applied, you know, where the Australian government asks for access to be switched off. I would be more concerned at the opposite, that the kill switch be used against Australia.
1: Raising the prospect that the practical benefits AI could bring to countries like this one, be it in our finance, defence or health systems, for example, either living or dying according to the whim of governments or corporations elsewhere.
3: That's Nick Grimm reporting there. Well, we're expecting a hot, dry summer here in Australia, but our closest northern neighbour is experiencing a bushfire emergency already unfolding. Indonesia is battling massive fires right across the country. Not only have they destroyed crops, homes and infrastructure, but the blazes have blanketed the country in a toxic smoke haze, as Bridget Fitzgerald reports.
4: Volunteers hop onto a motorbike to deliver vital supplies to bushfire-affected communities in an Indonesian province west of Borneo. But it's not food or water they're carrying, it's an oxygen tank. 54-year-old Suriana is one of those receiving help.
5: My health condition hasn't been very good, especially my breathing. I often feel short of breath when exposed to the smoke. It seems to be getting worse now, particularly in the mornings and evenings when the haze is at its strongest.
4: Indonesia is facing its worst wildfires in more than a decade. Thick smoke haze has blanketed large parts of the country. Sri Mulyani is one of the volunteers delivering oxygen to communities in West Kalimantan province. She says the toxic haze is exacerbating the emergency.
6: The people affected are not only those living near the forests and burned land, but communities across Kubu Raya, especially in Pontianak. Many are suffering from shortness of breath and respiratory infections, particularly infants and pregnant women.
4: In the first week of September, the smoke haze from the fires produced almost 20 million metric tons of CO2 emissions. That accounted for a third of all emissions globally for that week, according to the European Union's Copernicus Atmosphere Monitoring Service, or CAMS. Dr. Mark Paddington is a CAMS senior scientist. He says much of the smoke haze is being driven by tropical peatlands that are burning.
7: This is very carbon-rich soil. Typically, it burns at much lower temperatures than, say, the Crown fires or the bushfires you might be familiar with in Australia. And that means they can burn at lower temperature. It makes them a bit harder to detect. They can burn underground and they can burn for really a long period of time. What they emit in terms of the smoke and the pollution, this is also the profile of those pollutants is also different compared to these higher temperature above ground fires.

0: workers. And what we've been seeing is this accumulation of haze and very poor air quality.
1: As Australia prepares for its own high-risk bushfire season, there are warnings to avoid smoke haze where possible. Professor Bruce Thompson is the head of the Melbourne School of Health Sciences at the University of Melbourne.
2: Smoke is basically a lot of steam inside it, but it's got a whole lot of small particles in it. And so these particles become an irritant in the lungs. The lungs don't like it. The other thing is that these little particles, if they're really small, can get into the bloodstream, and that actually becomes a bit like an irritant as well to your cardiovascular system and heart.
1: He says smoke haze can be dangerous even when it settles over cities far from the fire front.
2: Remember those fires before COVID? The smoke haze was significant across Melbourne all the way up through to Sydney, and it really had significant impact on people's lung health.
3: Professor Bruce Thompson from the University of Melbourne there, ending that report by Bridget Fitzgerald. I'm Andy Park. 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You can subscribe to the podcast for all our stories. Just search for The World Today. Well, the future of South Australia's steel city is in limbo, with hundreds of jobs to go as the Whyalla Steelworks blast furnace closes. Workers and locals at the South Australian community have been bracing themselves for the outcome, and governments are promising opportunities for voluntary redundancy and redeployment. It's a major turning point for the region, as Stephanie Smale reports.
4: Steel making is the backbone of Whyalla, but the future of the coastal city's key industry is uncertain.
5: That is the town, and it always has been. There's been the steelworks ever since I grew up here. So that's, you know, I'm 60, so my father worked there 40 years.
4: The jobs of up to 500 workers and 100 contractors are expected to go after administrators called it quits on efforts to restart the ageing blast furnace, a key cog in the nation's second largest steelworks. The move hasn't come as a surprise to locals. Workers have been battling the odds to get the 60-year-old plant back online for months.
6: How much good money do you keep spending to try to save something that is way past its use-by date?
4: Whyalla's Mayor Phil Stone says it's been an agonising wait, and in a way, the decision is a relief.
6: I take my hat off for the efforts that the workers have been putting in through their own pride and desire to keep that blast furnace going, but unfortunately it couldn't happen.
4: Phil Stone says there's some good news for younger workers, and efforts are underway to help others.
6: We've been assured that the apprenticeships, and I think they've got about 70 apprentices out at the steelworks, those positions are safe. All the workers' entitlements are safe. The administrator and the government are looking at other potential job opportunities in the region for our workers, redeployments. So there's still a lot that has been happening.
4: Although it's a devastating blow to those who will lose their jobs, Australian Workers Union organiser Shane Carger says there's still hope for the future.
7: I want people to look at Whyalla and the steelworks and the workers and the community here and go, well, there's a town and a workforce that's never given up, and we're not going to give up. It's the end of the furnace, which was always going to happen, but this is now the first step in a transition to a, you know, modernised, cost-efficient steelmaking facility that's, you know, what this town richly deserves.
4: The Whyalla Steelworks is Australia's biggest manufacturer of structural steel, used for rail lines, bridges and industrial buildings. Millions of taxpayer dollars have been spent trying to keep its blast furnace going until a modern replacement was ready. But South Australian Premier Peter Malinauskas argues the closure of the blast furnace won't hurt the sale of the steelworks.
8: In fact, we've gone from 70 bidders down to 12, down to 5, and now the final 2. And I'm looking forward to having that process concluded by the end of the year. And then once that is announced, the imperative is to make sure that the new owner just does what they say they're going to do. And for as long as that happens, then Whyalla has a bright future in front of it, which is important not just for this city and this state, but it's actually important for the country.
4: The steelworks is Whyalla's biggest employer.
3: Stephanie Smale there. Well, the closure of Whyalla Steelworks puts even more uncertainty on the re-establishment of Australia's domestic steel industry. If the pandemic and perhaps to a lesser extent the war in Iran taught us anything, it's the need for sovereign capability, a nation's independent ability to build, control and sustain its critical industries. Geoffrey Brooks is Professor of Engineering at Swinburne University of Technology and joins me now for some analysis. Professor Brooks, what's your reaction to this?
9: Yes, it is a significant setback. I think it's also a significant setback for the people of Whyalla, because they are now, you know, living in this uncertainty about where they sit in the next couple of years while they wait for new owners to invest into the facility. So I think there's the issue about the supply of structural steel, and there's also the issue about the uncertainty for the people of Whyalla.
3: You say to understand how we got here, you have to go back to a decision in 2017. What was that decision?
9: We did know that POSCO was one of the advanced bidders to take over the steelworks. And for your listeners, POSCO is a very famous steel company, famous for being clever and profitable. So I put the analogy a bit like you're recruiting somebody for your tennis club, and there's Roger Federer over there available, and for some reason they went for somebody who likes having a bit of a swing at the racket, and because there was no background to Mr. Gupta in steel, really. And so, yeah, it was to people who were observing as experts in the industry, we were quite amazed at that selection.
3: The federal and New South Wales governments recently announced a major $2.5 billion taxpayer-funded bailout package for the Tomago aluminium smelter. What other products like steel also face these sorts of domestic supply uncertainties?
9: Look, it's really across the board. We just saw the ferromanganese plant down in Tasmania under that threat, the aluminium plant in Tasmania, copper plants and as well in South Australia and Queensland. There's some, you know, there are ongoing issues, particularly with the Queensland one in Mount Isa. And so what's going on there, I feel, is like China is dominating the world's metal production, and they, you know, they at some level control the market. And so we are Western countries that having to shore up the fact that they can make their own metals. And it's a really quite serious issue, because if you can't make your own metals, as you explained in the lead-up story, you are losing a very important capability. Of course, a very strange thing would be struggling with these things, because we have plentiful ores, we have well-trained workforces, and we have plentiful energy as well. All the things that you need to be succeeding. I also am conscious that we don't want to throw good money after bad money. So we need to make sure that these investments are wise and got the right people involved, and they're going into the right place so that we have some long-term benefits.
3: You spoke about the fact we have well-trained workers in this country. You also spoke about the fact of, you know, employment, this offering a life force of employment for some of these towns. But we're also having this debate about migration and skills at the moment. How affected would steelmaking and that industry be under the likes of One Nation's cuts to migration?
9: I think what's happened in Australia over the last 20, 30 years is that we graduate lots of engineers, but we don't graduate many metallurgical engineers, and that we basically graduate a very small number indeed. And so what this means is we have come to rely on importing, you know, trained metallurgical engineers from other countries. We should be realised that immigrant, highly technical people are, of course, valued all around the world. There's a competition for people who know how to do these things well. And so obviously we would like to ensure that we keep those people coming and helping our industries grow and prosper.
3: Geoffrey Brooks is Professor of Engineering at Swinburne University of Technology. Thanks so much for your time.
9: Thank you.
3: Friends of New South Wales woman Molly Ticehurst are warning the current measures designed to protect women from domestic violence aren't enough to keep them safe. The 28-year-old's murder by her ex-partner at Forbes in 2024 helped galvanise national attention on violence against women. In the wake of her killer's sentencing, Molly's friends are proud of the law reforms she inspired in New South Wales, but say more changes are needed. Joanna Woodburn reports.
10: As Molly Ticehurst's mother and best friend Meg Sladek were packing up her house in the days after her murder, Meg says they made a shocking discovery.
11: The postman arrived with a yellow document. We went to the mailbox to get it out, and it was her ADO. Like the rush of blood through your body in that moment. This is meant to be protection and not where we are, look what we're doing.
10: The 28-year-old mother was killed by her former partner Daniel Billings late at night in her home at Forbes in the state's Central West. He was on bail at the time for domestic violence and sexual assault offences, The apprehended violence order was meant to prevent him from going within 10 kilometres of her house. Another of Molly's best friends, Gabby Shepherd, believes Billings had no intention of complying.
12: Nothing was going to stop him from getting to her and ending her life.

0: truly believe that.
1: Molly's murder inspired legislative reforms in New South Wales, which make it harder for alleged domestic violence offenders to get bail, as well as stricter monitoring of those on bail. Her childhood friend, Aidan Clark, is proud of this, but says he believes the laws should be tightened further to prevent alleged perpetrators from being released.
2: I don't need to be out on the street. Let them have their day in court, but let's make these victims feel safe.
1: Their concerns are being echoed by Anne-Marie Mioche, who leads Catholic Care Wilcannia Forbes, which delivers domestic violence support services across western New South Wales. She says the only way to guarantee a woman's safety is to keep her alleged perpetrator in custody.
3: Police don't have a crystal ball, so they can't tell, you know, whether the threat's going to be acted on, which is why, in my view, the onus has to be put on locking up the man to keep the woman and the children safe.
1: The region's independent state MP, Phil Donato, was a police prosecutor before he entered state politics.
4: Ultimately, if an offender is determined to do what he did, an AVO or bail conditions is not going to deter him or stop him.
1: Anne-Marie Mioche wants further legislative reform.
3: The laws need to change in favour of the victims of domestic violence and their rights, as opposed to the civil rights of the perpetrators. Otherwise, women will keep dying.
1: Authorities are alerted if an alleged offender breaches an AVO. In Forbes, like many other rural towns, the police station isn't staffed 24 hours a day. Phil Donato says the closest overnight station is at Parks, 30 kilometres away.
4: There's nothing that acts better as a deterrent than knowing that there's police in town that can respond quickly. Criminals who know they've got 20, 30 minutes before police arrive, that gives them so much more confidence to go and commit crime.
1: In a statement, New South Wales Police said smaller stations had a variety of operating hours, which ensured an appropriate police response 24/7. But Forbes Mayor Phyllis Miller says communities like hers are vulnerable.
5: Women in rural and regional New South Wales or Australia, we are not safe. We do not have enough police.
1: The New South Wales government has defended its reforms to protect victim survivors. In a statement, a spokesperson said the changes have led to a record number of alleged offenders on remand. Gabby Shepherd says more must be done to avoid further tragedies.
0: Mum would hate for another mum, for something to happen like this to another mum and another child to grow up without their mother.
6: That's Gabby Shepherd, a friend of Molly Ticehurst, sending that report by Joanna Woodburn. And if you're in an abusive situation or know someone who is, you can call 1-800-RESPECT. That's 1-800-737-732. Well, if you thought you had a big weekend, spare a thought for a Sydney-based band called Fathom. On Saturday, they went on a whirlwind tour to break the world record for the most live gigs in the space of 12 hours. They played at 9 different venues from the starting point in regional New South Wales, heading through Sydney, finally ending up in Canberra for their final performance. The band says part of its motivation was to raise money for charity and to support other bands who are still doing it tough after the COVID shutdowns. David Sparks reports.
7: After 12 hours of playing and travelling, dream pop duo Fathom crosses the finish line. This final performance at the Potbelly Bar in Canberra marks the end of a frantic day. 9 gigs in 12 hours. Keyboardist Jackson Italiano says they only just made it.
8: We ended up playing 9. We had about 15 seconds on the clock by the time we finished the 15-minute set out of our final show. So it was cutting it fine.
7: Fathom is now waiting for the Guinness Book of Records to certify its achievement. It had to spend at least 15 minutes performing at each gig, and the venues had to be at least 50 kilometres apart. The duo started in Singleton, 150 kilometres north of Sydney, made their way across to Newcastle, then to Gosford, Sydney, Penrith, Lithgow, Bathurst, Goulburn, and finally Canberra. The band says it fundraised for Beyond Blue as part of the tour, gathering more than $2,000 so far. Kate Gurgis is the band's vocalist.
9: We also will be putting 50% of the ticket sales towards that as well, which we haven't got all the information from the venues yet. But once we get that, that'll be going there as well as the cash donations we made from selling the T-shirts that we had on the day with us. And then there were also donation boxes at each venue. So once we get all of those things together, we'll be able to have a proper figure.
7: Jackson Italiano says they wanted to support musicians doing it tough. He says the live music scene

0: still hasn't recovered from the shutdowns during the pandemic.
1: So I think ever since COVID, the music industry definitely took a big hit. It's just been a lot harder for musicians to get work, a lot of venue closures, festival cancellations. It just hasn't really been the same. And we know many musicians who are struggling with purpose as a result of that. I think we found out that musicians are 5 times more likely to experience depression and anxiety just from the amount of stress that goes into finding work.
0: They did most of the travelling in a tour bus, but for one section from Penrith to Lithgow, they chartered a helicopter to get across the Blue Mountains. For the last leg, they were running late, but an uncanny run with traffic lights got them on stage in Canberra with just enough time to spare. And the band's record-breaking tour has left its mark. Eloise Gibson works at the Donnybrook in Lithgow, where they played their 6th gig.
2: It was really fun. It was really, really great to see people show up for it. And they came in, bit of a whirlwind, did their set. They were really great. And then, yeah, headed off to the next pub. It was a really cool experience.
3: That's pub worker Eloise Gibson, David Sparks and Declan Bowring reporting there. And that's all from The World Today, team. Thanks so much for your company. I hope you can join me at the same time tomorrow. I'm Andy Park. Have a great afternoon.

0: For the conversations that count and the stories you need to hear. 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
2: If you've just joined from regional Queensland, great to have your company. Tuesday afternoon, trivia back before 3 o'clock. You're also going to hear a bit more about this prominent Sunshine Coast caravan maker that's quietly pulled the plug on its operations. Is your caravan behind barbed wire? Well, what does it mean for customers and what does it mean for the broader caravan industry in this country? That's ahead. Also keen to talk about the extraordinary machine that uses AI and robotics to sort through piles of your unwanted clothes in Queensland's capital city. Could this operation prove to be a global game changer when it comes to textile waste? And have you heard about the fact that US rapper Macklemore has been removed as the support act for singer Ed Sheeran for his tour of the United States? This is after he said Free Palestine on stage in New York. But perhaps it's what Macklemore said about the decision that has people talking today, wondering whether this could actually be a good example, perhaps, of how to disagree respectfully. More on that in a moment. I'm also taking your calls on a point of discussion that crops up between grandparents and their adult children from time to time. You know, when you as a grandparent might be requested politely, hopefully, to look after your grandchildren. And then this happens.
3: My son comes to us and says, no, we've got screen time, maximum 10 minutes. Does any other grandparent come with all these restrictions on what you can actually do and what you can't do? Screen time. Never heard it before.
2: But Aussie granddad Eddie Fakhry is certainly familiar with the term now. On the long list of requirements for caring for his grandchildren presented to him by his own son. And Eddie wouldn't be the only grandparent to have to deal with requests made of them by their adult children. So whose rules rule? Is it okay to expect your parents to follow your rules when they're looking after your children, their grandchildren? Or should you respect the fact that your parents raised you according to their rules? And maybe their rules still rule when it comes to the grandkids. 1300 222 612 is my phone number. This video is blowing up online. I'd love to hear your thoughts about it. 1300 222 612. Is it your house, your way? What do you say, yes or no? Call now, 1300 222 612. I'm Kat. This is Jungle.

0: Slipped a little freshy in there for you. It's jungle. That's sunshine. Fitting for the Sunshine State. Also because sometimes you're like, I love playing you all the classic hits. Really, I do, because there are so many great, great songs from so many wonderful decades of music. But this one is from Jungle. Now, if you haven't heard Jungle, I hope you like them. You've heard them now anyway. Very disco, bit funk, out of Britain. They're a three-piece. They got together in London a while ago now. But they are coming out to Australia March next year. They've got shows in Brizzy in, the 2nd of March. They'll be in Brisbane. They've also got Sydney, Perth and Melbourne. Just thought it'd be nice to try something a little different. Just a reminder, you can always tell me what you think about the music that I play for you through the text line. You can serve as an official, unofficial music reviewer on 0467 922 612. That's 0467 922 612. My name is Kat Feeney. In a moment, the big news stories in Queensland today. Parliament is back. What's on the agenda? And what's the deal with the One Nation migration policy and the mining sector? That story shortly. I also want to take you through some of the big sports issues of the day. Maybe you're backing the Finns for a win in the NRL now. Well, I wonder if you heard former player and coach Matthew Elliott jumping on the bandwagon with Andrew Moore yesterday, right here on this station.
1: What I've liked is the way they've evolved during this season, not just from the time under Christian, but during this season, because they got whopped a couple of times early in the year. But you could just see them pulling the system together, pulling each other together in the same direction. And now, what is it, the last eight games they've won in a row? And put your hand up if you want to play against them in a grand final, because they are scary, Andrew. They are, like, their middle forwards, you know, when they lost
2: Flegler,
1: the smaller guys that came on the field, they were amazing.
0: That's ex Panthers, Raiders and Warriors star Matthew Elliott on ABC NRL Monday show yesterday. More with Jess Stewart in a moment here on 612 ABC Brisbane and Queensland.
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0: All right, let's take you through the big news stories in the state this afternoon. Parliament is back today. Debate is going to continue on the latest proposed youth crime crackdown. This program will allow courts to divert juvenile offenders to remote properties for up to 6 months rather than to youth detention centres. And the government says it's designed to provide consequences for actions as well as rehabilitation. 60 places to be available initially. Advocates have raised concerns that young kids would be at risk of harm or abuse at the facilities. There's also been some comparison drawn between the circuit breaker sentencing and Campbell Newman era boot camp legislation, which found limited evidence in reducing reoffending. You'll have more on that story across today and this week. The mining sector, meanwhile, says it wants to engage with One Nation regarding its migration policy in the 2 years before the next federal election. Several industries, in fact, have voiced concerns about what the minor parties plan to slash migration numbers to achieve net negative migration could mean for already existing skill shortages. Tanya Constable's the CEO of the Minerals Council of Australia, and she says it's a complex puzzle which will need widespread engagement to properly address it.
4: Everybody is still focused on having skilled migrants coming into the country. That's really important, but making sure that we actually understand what the skills needs are for Australia. We need to make sure that we are also growing those skills in Australia.
0: Meanwhile, a prominent Sunshine Coast caravan maker's quietly pulled the plug on its operations. Australian Off-Road Campers, which is based at Caloundra, suddenly stopped trading late last week. It's discontinued to operate a phone. It's deleted its corporate website. Staff, suppliers and hundreds of customers are in limbo. It follows the collapse of rival local builder Zone RV, which went into administration last December, owing more than $40 million. You can read more about this story through the ABC News website. That's you broadly up to speed on some of the big news stories this afternoon. Sports with Jess in a moment. Thank you for your messages in regards to the whose rules rules question. Does a grandparent get to set the agenda when looking after the grandkids, or do they have to follow the agenda set by the grandkids' parents, the adult children? Hi to Ray at Hemant. You say, Kat, when you drop your kid off to childcare, whose rules do they work by? With exception to safety, i.e. allergies, it's their call. It's the grandparents' calls, not mums and dads. Ray, thank you. Tom at Tambourine, you say that you were given a few directions on how to look after your grandson by his parents. So you didn't. And then a couple of months later, no directions, and now you do look after your grandson. What do you do? 1300-222-612 is the phone number.
3: ABC Capricornia.
0: Well, young Brisbane Lions star Logan Morris has signed a two-year contract extension tying him to the club until the end of 2029. He's a 21-year-old. He earned his first All-Australian Blazer this year. And he was going to be a hugely popular name on the open market. Jess Stewart, he's left a bit of cash on the table, has he, in signing with Brisbane?
5: This was a bit of a wild situation this morning. I can explain to you because I was out there. So what happened was we went out, we did our usual kind of weekly press conference with a player. This morning they put up Charlie Cameron. We had a great press conference and we go out normally and we wait about 45 minutes for the players to come out and do training. And in that time, we've kind of heard this like loud in the building. And then they came out, and then about 10 minutes later we were informed by the media people that we're going to have another press conference after training because we've got some news. And obviously this is the news that had happened, so it's all happened quite quickly. And he'd only told teammates this morning, but he has left big money from what it seems like, or the opportunity to attract big money off the table, because there was talk that he was going to be one of the most highly in demand players at the end of next year when he came off contract. And we're talking like in the millions kind of range. And Tasmania's entering the AFL as well, so we can't

0: get the money they have, but he's chosen to stay and fight for flags instead of fortunes, you could say, you know, and play in Brisbane.
1: Yeah, well, they do seem to be on the up. There is every chance that Brizzy might appear at the MCG next weekend for the AFL Grand Final. Some news on that front today, Jess Stewart. We knew that Kylie Minogue was going to play, but we learned today that G-Flip's going to kick off the pre-match entertainment. And we'll also have the return of Michael Painter who will perform the national anthem. Mike Brady will bring back up there Kazaley.
0: I can't imagine what, I can't even fathom which year of up there Kazaley he's in. He must be in the decades realm.
1: Probably. Probably.
0: Yeah, he's been doing it for so long. It wouldn't be grand final day without Mike Brady's rendition of up there Kazaley, but good lineup. I think because I've been to the last few grand finals covering it for the AFL.
1: So Snoop Dogg last year.
0: So we had my first year when we were there. We had Kiss, then which was the Lions' first grand final. Then we had in the last couple of years. Then we had Katy Perry. Then we had Snoop Dogg, and this year's Kylie. And I'm just looking at the panel, going, which of the four do you think is the best?
1: Oh, they're all very good. I mean, I like Kylie's the Australian angle this year. I like that it's an Australian
0: Kylie's
1: angle.
0: I think Kylie's a big get for the AFL. Yeah.
1: Well, G Flip's having massive success in the States anyway. AFL to rugby union, just quickly, we've got the Wallabies squad out and Jordan Patea's been named. This is after he spent a bit of time in the NFL.
0: I'm surprised, not surprised, but very interested by the decision to bring him straight back into a Wallabies setup, given, you know, he hasn't played domestic rugby here in Australia for a little while. But obviously these guys are professional athletes and they play, you know, and train all year round to keep their craft at as the highest level. But big decision by the Wallabies coach Les Kiss. And of course, I remember I interviewed Jordy Pataia when he made the decision to go and try the NFL. So it hasn't worked for him, but credit to him coming back. And he's a superstar. He was a very talented player when he was in the Wallabies and Reds set up at the time.
1: Okay. So. Jess Stewart with you, ABC Sport. I'm Kat Fenny. This is 612 ABC Brisbane, ABC Queensland. Jess, finally, this High Rocks horror story.
0: Oh, God.
1: Aussie athlete Joanna Wycik was competing at an event in Beijing where she realised that she needed to go, and she went. She continued competing. She was covered in it. She went on to win the event. We're talking about poo here, just to be clear. But organisers then faced criticism over why she was allowed to continue competing.
2: Sometimes when you think you've got it under control as a weightlifter, you actually don't. And unfortunately, you don't know until it's a little bit too late.
3: Too late. The damage is done. The embarrassment is there, yes.
2: I think it's important to point out there were facilities there, so she did have an option to duck out to the loo if she wanted to.
3: Okay.
2: But that's a choice that she didn't make.
1: That's Georgie Trickett, sports ambassador and co-host of the Sportish podcast with Steve Austin on 612 ABC Brisbane this morning. Have we had an apology? Has there been some rule change from High Rocks?
0: I think they've said they'll learn from this and it won't happen again. But I've never seen anything like
1: what
0: it.
1: What is
0: and
1: this High Rocks, Jess?
0: High Rocks is the new competition. You know, for a while it was CrossFit CrossFit. Now High Rocks is the new kind of thing that everyone's competing in. It's a full challenge, but never seen anything like it. I wouldn't go looking at the photos that they have been published online. It wasn't pretty is all I'll say.
1: It does happen. The first time I did the running leg of a triathlon and I was surprised to see the number of athletes who were relieving themselves on the sidelines of the course. It happens.
0: Well, at least they relieved themselves.
1: The sidelines as opposed to carrying on with the equipment. All right, Jess Stewart, thank you. Rob, ABC Brisbane, ABC Queensland, a reminder, every game of the 26th NRL and AFL season live and ad-free on ABC Listen. The Finns preliminary finals, not until next week, but you've got lots to look forward to in the meantime. Brisbane Broncos, Newcastle Knights in the NRLW elimination final. That's happening on Saturday. And also on Saturday, Brisbane v Hawthorn, the prelim in the AFL, live and ad-free from 4 o'clock. In the afternoon on ABC Listen. In a moment, how to politely disagree with someone. Could we learn a lot from Ed Sheeran and Macklemore? That's ahead.
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6: If I don't have breakfast radio on, I am discombobulated. How's the sugar crush going this year? We're over halfway through. G'day, I'm Rob Kidd. On Breakfast, I'm going to be talking to cane growers chair Joseph

Battle of the Titans in a manner of speaking. Ed Sheeran, the guy behind this song, on a major stadium tour, but uninviting the guy he'd been to.

0: from the rest of his stadium tour gone after Macklemore called for a free Palestine on stage. This reportedly led to pressure from stadium owners for Macklemore to be dropped from the Sheeran schedule. Otherwise, the concerts could not continue. The fallout could have become a war of words between the two stars, but in a statement on Instagram, Macklemore said the two, who have been friends for over a decade, had the type of talks rooted in love and respect for each other that still ends in a place of fundamental disagreement. Jodie Bachet-McLean is your regular etiquette expert and is the managing director of June Daly Watkins. And Jodie, I thought it'd be fascinating to talk with you about how to respectfully disagree in this day and age when everyone is so easily incensed and offended. Could we learn a bit from Macklemore and Ed Sheeran, do you think?
1: Oh, we could learn. Hi, Kat. We could learn so much. My take on that was, so you can strongly disagree with someone, but you can still keep your friendship, so you don't destroy the relationship that you have with that person. And that is a soft skill that we all could take on board and add to our repertoire of skills, because it's I guess by definition, the roots lie at keeping manners and kindness in the forefront when we are having these heated discussions, you know, conflict resolution, difficult conversations. Most of us do run a mile because it's hard, because we don't want to offend, we don't want to upset, but we also want to be someone who has their own opinions, and sometimes we can disagree with what someone's saying, and we want to be heard. So how do we do that? Not easy, but I have a couple of tips for you.
0: Oh, good. And I mean, you do a lot of work in schools, Jodie, helping youngsters learn how to respectfully disagree with one another, which is tremendous, especially in view of the fact that we hear so much about how youngsters are maybe missing out on some of their interpersonal skills because of the interruption of, well, screens and social media and living life online. But even as grown-ups, I feel I myself sometimes don't handle conflict very well. I might avoid it entirely. But these are important conversations that need to be had, Jodie. So how do we do them respectfully?
1: Okay, so my top three manners rules when it comes to, I guess, difficult conversation, when you're having a conversation with someone and you disagree with them, the first thing, and this is my favourite saying of all, get curious, not furious. Okay, so what that means is essentially you need to listen. Don't ever say to someone, oh, don't be so angry. Don't be angry. Anger is an emotion that is real, and if someone's angry, they are feeling that emotion. So rather than saying, oh, you're being ridiculous, you're overreacting, don't attack someone and tell them that they're wrong. Instead, sit with that and listen. Okay, I see that differently, but tell me how you see it. Tell me how that makes you feel. Tell me why you feel that way. And listen. So listening, we've got to remember, doesn't mean you agree with them, but sometimes anger is caused by something being taken away from us. And in this instance, that maybe they're not being heard. So if we take away that ability to be heard, they're just going to get angrier. So that's an interesting one.
0: I love that. Be curious.
1: You like that?
0: Not furious.
1: Not
0: yes.
1: Furious.
0: I'm taking notes. Next. This is good stuff.
1: Don't match anger with anger. If someone's angry, don't add to that anger. So it's almost.

0: over their shoulder, looking at our shoes, looking up at the sky. All of those, everything that they see, that they are, the nonverbal communication is you're invested in what they're saying. And you don't have to have the last word either. Let them have the last word if you feel that the conversation is being elevated. And the last one is know when to walk away. So sometimes there are times where there's nothing you can do. And the best thing to say, you know what, clearly we're not going to agree. Let's leave it there. Can I just add, don't use the phrase, I'm afraid we will have to agree to disagree. That's passive aggressive. Keep that one out of the conversation.
1: Oh, Jodie, I am so glad we could have this conversation this afternoon. Some very important points. Curious, not furious. Don't match anger with anger and know when to politely walk away. Any other wise words for us, Jodie Bachet-McLean?
0: Oh, I think good manners are really easy when we agree with one another. The real test of our manners is how we behave when we don't.
1: Jodie, thank you so much. Jodie Bachet-McLean, your etiquette expert from June Daly Watkins. My name is Kat Venny on 612 ABC Brisbane, 91.7 ABC Gold Coast and ABC Queensland. I'd love to hear what you think. Have you mastered the art of respectful disagreement? Do you think it's in deficit at the moment? Could we do with a little bit more of what Jodie is suggesting this afternoon? What do you reckon? 1300 222 612 is the phone number. That's also the line you can use to tell me about how you negotiate with your parents or your adult children when it comes to caring for the grandkids. Who decides whose rules should be followed? You can tell me on 1300 222 612. Jennifer Page for you now. This is Crush. 5 minutes to two, news at 2 o'clock. Happy Tuesday. Oh, don't forget Tuesday trivia before three. I'm going to test your brain. It's going to be a fun one, actually. It's going to be a fun one.

0: Jennifer Pash, Jennifer Page, Crush, something on my mind, clearly. Nearly time for the 2 o'clock edition of the news. After the news, a sneak peek into a facility in Queensland unlike any other in the Southern Hemisphere, one that is turning your donated clothes into everything from brand new activewear to building materials. Is this a game changer? One that's been realised in Queensland's own backyard. That's next.
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0: ABC News, good afternoon. I'm Michael Bausch. A major Queensland caravan maker has confirmed it's gone into administration, blaming a challenging manufacturing environment. Jessica Ross reports.
1: Australian Off-Road abruptly shut the gates of its Sunshine Coast factory late last week. After days of speculation about the fate of the 26-year-old company, management released a statement this afternoon. AOR founder and director Steve Budden says he's immensely proud of what the business has achieved, but competing against imported products on price while facing competitors with lower overheads had made it increasingly difficult to continue. Management acknowledged the uncertainty facing staff, customers and suppliers, but said the administration process would now determine whether the business reopened or was sold off.
0: The Gold Coast mayor has sworn at a journalist and stormed out of a press conference amid scrutiny over a US visit earlier this year. An ABC investigation has revealed inconsistencies over whether Tom Tait actually dined with President Donald Trump at his Florida retreat in February. Councillor Tait lost his cool with reporter Liam Walsh while being questioned about who footed the bill for the widely reported meeting.
2: Okay, so how much did you pay roughly then? Just so we can understand.
3: It's private.
2: But you said you went there as mayor.
3: It's private. The payment, I just told you, the invoice is payment. What's, why are you so aggressive? Are you from the ABC?
2: Yes.
3: Yeah.
2: Excuse me?
0: Queensland's health minister has been questioned in state parliament over the medical care of a brain cancer patient who suffered permanent vision loss. Here's state political reporter Alex Brewster.
4: Labor says delays in treatment resulted in brain and irreversible eyesight damage to patient Patrick Gemzig. Opposition leader Stephen Miles has told Parliament he first presented to Redlands Hospital, then transferred and ramped for 4 hours at the Princess Alexandra Hospital.
5: Can the minister advise why Patrick was sent to the PA hospital against advice?
4: Health Minister Tim Nicholls has told the House ambulance and hospital officials have been in contact with Mr Gemzig and his family.
6: We will investigate. If something's been done wrong, we'll act to fix it.
4: Mr Gemzig and his family were at Parliament today, watching from the public gallery.
0: The federal government is warning that Australia must prepare for a rapid acceleration in the power of artificial intelligence. Ned Hammond reports.
7: Assistant Minister Andrew Charlton says decisions about AI shouldn't be left to technology companies or the world's superpowers. He's told a Canberra conference governments should plan for increasingly powerful AI. Charlton said that the companies have a strong financial incentive to keep developing it. OpenAI Vice President Anne O'Leary says the company is working with governments, including by providing early access to its technology. But she says those arrangements remain voluntary and companies are pressing ahead with their own efforts while waiting for government action.
0: Well, the Emmy Awards have wrapped up in Los Angeles with The Pitt and Widow's Bay, the big winners on the night. Here's Linda Gruen.
8: Here goes to Widow's Bay.
9: Widow's Bay has stormed the Emmy Awards, breaking a record for comedy series with 14 awards, including Best Comedy Series and 3 acting wins. The Pitt has won one of the other top awards of the night, Best Drama Series. Lead actor of the show, Noah Wyle, has also won a trophy. The Emmy for Best Lead Actress in a Drama Series has gone to Rae Seahorn for Pluribus. Australia's hopeful Sarah Snook has lost to Sally Field in the Best Lead Actress in a Limited Series category.

0: Field won for her role in Remarkably Bright Creatures.
1: To sport, Australian cricketer Steve Smith has dropped a major retirement hint, saying he's no certainty for next year's Ashes tour. The veteran batsman will turn 38 before the series begins at Trent Bridge in June. Smith says he can't commit to timelines beyond his immediate touring schedule. And he's told a British newspaper his focus has shifted towards winning a T20 gold medal at the LA Olympics in 2028. The weather for Queensland, isolated showers tomorrow south of Bundaberg and north of about Ingham. Final mostly fine for the rest of the state, Brisbane 14 to 25. Partly cloudy in the southeast on Thursday and Friday. Fine conditions for Saturday. On Moreton Bay, northerly winds 10 to 15 knots, seas below a metre. 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
4: I love a Tuesday. I love a Tuesday because I get to practice my trivial skills with you. I do trivia at the local bowley. Sporadically. I haven't been in a couple of months. But I intend on making it for the October session because it's Halloween themed and I love a dress up as much as I love a trivia and the chance to win a meat tray. I don't have a meat tray for you, but I do have a game of trivia you'll be invited to play before 3 o'clock. So get your brain synapses limbered. Why don't you? You'll have your qualifying question a little later on. I've got great songs to play for you as well. You'll have an opportunity to decide whether you want to hear from the Steve Miller Band or Kelly Clarkson. The Savo with the People's Pick Sing-Along Song Contest. It'll be a good battle. Curious to find out who wins. And you're also going to hear about this machine. The way it was described to me was like a robotic octopus with AI-powered brain powered by artificial intelligence. That is able to sort through a massive pile of clothes donated to determine what could or couldn't be salvaged, what is or isn't recyclable at a rapid pace. It sounds like exactly the kind of machine I would like to install at my house to help me sort the laundry. But the business of textile recycling, this is a big deal because so many of the clothes that are available for sale at shops these days are just plastic, and there's not really much you can do, and most of it ends up in landfill. It's a tragedy. You've seen the pictures of the massive dumps of textiles at local charity shops. It's no good. So this machine might do some good, and it's a machine that exists in Queensland. It's the only one of its kind in the Southern Hemisphere. This is a big, big deal. You'll go behind the scenes on an exclusive tour in a moment with producer Jay Bowman. But speaking of technology, in your lifetime, screens have evolved, haven't they? You might remember a pre-television era, and you might remember the advent of colour TV. You might recall when computers arrived, and then all of a sudden here we are with little tiny computer TV do-it-all screens in your back pocket. That's the mobile phone. When you were growing up, what kind of rules around screen time existed?
5: My granddaughter only gets screen time with me for 15 minutes to watch TV. Mind you, this is the same boy who sat in front of a TV for hours with Power Rangers and Ninja Turtles. He was school captain and got an A to a score of 94. His father, myself, I sat there for hours. I used to rewatch Grease again and again and again. Anyone in my generation may have done the same.
4: Is that true? Did you watch an awful lot of TV? Were you sat in front of a screen for a long, long part of your childhood? And if so, are you raising your children today the same way? That was the sound of a granddad, Eddie Farkery, an Aussie granddad, who's a little baffled by the rules around screens that his son insists that he follows whenever he looks after the grandkids. And I was just wondering whether you follow your adult children's rules when it comes to child minding. Tracy at the Scenic Rim, hello.
6: Hello, Kat.
4: What do you do? You've got grandkids?
6: I have. Yeah. I've got a grandson and I'm going to Darwin for the arrival of the granddaughter next week. So that's a little exciting.
4: Oh, that's so exciting. Good luck with everything, Tracy, and congratulations.
6: Yeah, thank you. Yeah. Whatever the parents' rules are, they rule because it would be disrespectful if I did things that they didn't like. So I will be guided. I've got

0: four daughters, I'll be guided by their preferences. Oh, can I give you a couple of examples?
1: Please, yes.
0: Okay. So perhaps parents, your offspring are vegetarians and they prefer to raise their children as vegetarians. Would I feed them meat? Don't think so.
2: Mm-hmm.
0: It would be war. And the same could be said for religion mm-hmm. as well. So I think it's, look, there's nothing stopping you having conversations from your experiences and your accumulated knowledge with your own children about parenting. And I might have said to my daughter, this kid's out there, you might need to start getting some controls in place early because he'll be running rings around you by two,
1: yep.
0: which he is,
1: yep.
0: all of us. So you can have respectful conversations. I'm with Jodie on this. Mm. You know, you should be able to talk about anything.
1: Mm. Can I ask whether did you have much help from your parents or your in-laws when it came to looking after your beautiful four daughters, Tracy?
0: Early on I did, but we might not go there.
1: Okay. Do you reckon there's been a shift? Like, if I think about when I went off to Nan and Grandad's place, there was absolutely no way that they would consider what kind of rules my parents might have had for me. It was the reverse. It was, you're going to Nan and Grandad's place. Don't touch anything. Don't do this. Don't, you know what I mean? Has it changed?
0: As soon as we got there, we might get have a cup of tea and a biscuit, but then we disappeared and no one cared where we were.
1: Fair enough.
0: Up trees on shed roofs in the uncle's shed playing with his vice and to crack walnuts or whatever.
1: Yeah.
0: You know, no one really, there weren't as many mindful parents perhaps back in those days. It was, you disappeared and came back for food.
1: Yeah. And said your pleases and thank yous, that's for sure. Tracy, very interesting. Good to hear from you, Tracy, and all the best with the arrival of the latest in the family, your little grandchild arriving in Darwin. Good luck. Tracy's on the scenic rim. You're on 612 ABC Brisbane, ABC Queensland. What do you reckon? I reckon things have changed a lot. Ian, you're at Mount Morgan. You say you're 73. When the grandchildren visit, they need to follow the rules that the parents had to follow. So you've not changed. This was good enough for their parents. It's good enough for them. Ian, you say the grandchildren range in age from 5 to 20. They still visit and help their grandparents regularly and talk and help us. So your approach has clearly worked for you. You've got a relationship with your grandkids. That's great. Ian, thank you very much. How about you? 1300-222-612 is the phone number. Whose rules rule when it comes to looking after the grandkids? I'm going to ease you into the 2 o'clock hour with a bit of Cold Chisel. This is Breakfast at Sweethearts. My name's Kat. It's so great to be with you.

Cold chisel. No, I want breakfast in the afternoon. Nothing wrong with that. Nothing wrong with breakfast in the afternoon. On 612 ABC Brisbane, ABC Queensland, I'm Kat Venny. Lovely to be with you. 2:15 or thereabouts. Hey, which one do you like better out of these two songs? So

Yeah, okay, this is the People's Pick Sing-Along Contest. I want you to decide which of these two songs is the better song. What you're listening to now is Since You've Been Gone is from Kelly Clarkson, the winner of American Idol all those years ago, I think, or runner-up. Anyway, whatever. She didn't write the song. The song was written originally for Pink, but Pink didn't want it. And then it was offered to Hilary Duff, and Hilary didn't want it. But Kelly claimed it because she's got an incredible voice and could manage all of the notes. And it was a hit. It was a sleeper hit. It entered the charts at 70, and it climbed all the way to number 2. It was certified platinum in Australia, won a Grammy. You want to sing along to before the 3 o'clock news, or would you prefer this from the Steve

0: second single from their 9th studio album, Fly Like an Eagle, which is an excellent album, by the way. It was their second number one hit on the US charts. It was at the top for a week. Brilliant song. Is this the song you want to sing along to before the 3 o'clock news? Either way, make your preference known. Otherwise, your song mightn't be played. You call on 1300 222 612. You text on 0467 922 612. Song with the most support will be the song I spin. So hop to it.
1: This is Kat Feeney. ABC Capricornia.
0: In a moment, behind the scenes at this facility that is recycling textiles like you would not believe. A marvellous, marvellous machine. Trivia before three. I want to talk with you about grandparenting, though. Peter, you're at Fernie Grove. Hello?
2: Yes. Hello, how are you?
0: Yeah, you got grandkids?
2: I have got 9 grandkids.
0: Well done. So there's this Aussie granddad who's...

0: gone viral on social media because he's a little confused by the screen time rule that his adult son insists on. When he looks after the grandkids, his adult son says, "Dad, don't let the kid watch more than 15 minutes of the screen. That's the screen time rule." And our granddad, Eddie, is like, "Well, hang on, son. I raised you. I did a fine job. And you watched hours of television every day." So what do you reckon? Whose rules rule?
1: Oh, look, it's hard for the kids to understand. But screen time limitation is a very important thing. And it's not an issue or a problem with our grandkids because our kids are very strict with their screen time. And they know when they come to us, there is no screen time other than a bit of TV that we watch with them. There's no mobile phones or anything like that. But things are different. I mean, kids are a lot freer today than what they were in my time.
0: Yeah.
1: When we went visiting, we had to, as someone said, sit in a corner or go out and stand out in the backyard and not make a noise and then get ready to go home when you had to.
0: Yeah, yeah.
1: Whereas when they come to our place, we've got to tell them no jumping on the lounge chair, no eating in the lounge room. And then they obey. They're pretty good. All of them are pretty good.
0: Yeah. I mean, because when you become a parent, you think, okay, how am I going to do this? Am I going to do it like my parents? Am I going to do it a little bit like them? Or am I going to do it in the completely opposite direction that my parents took? When you become a grandparent, Pete, is it a similar conversation with yourself? Do you think about the kind of grandparent you want to be and whether you want it to be like the experience you had with your grandparents?
1: I take it along the line that I treat my grandkids as I would treat my own kids.
0: Okay.
1: Sometimes there's a bit of a clash there, but they know there are different rules. Like when they go to school, there's different rules at school to what there are at home. And I feel sorry for the parents these days because a lot of them can't discipline their kids the way we were disciplined or we were able to discipline ours. So you've got to be a lot more patient and be prepared to work with the kids. But we find them, you know, very, very easy to work with. They're very good kids. So we haven't had any problems with our grandkids as far as misbehaviour in our place. But they know it wouldn't be tolerated also.
0: Yeah. Okay, Peter, that's wonderful. I'm glad to hear that. I think the relationship between a child and a grandparent or similar figure can be one of the most potent and pleasant relationships in one's life. Peter, thank you. Ross at Bell. G'day, Ross. Ross says, "Kat, I'm so glad we live out in the bush and the kids can still entertain themselves. Over at Grandma's recently, the kids kept themselves busy by building a cubby house, riding their bikes and, shock horror, climbing trees." Heaven forbid, Ross. They all know it's Grandma's rules too and abide by them. Ah, okay. So it's a follow the rules of the house situation, Ross, not necessarily the rules that the children have grown up with in their household. The rules don't travel. The kids travel. And they abide by the rules of the house that they're visiting. Is that what you're saying? It's very interesting. Ross, lovely to hear from you. I'm Kat Feeney. You can get involved as well. 1300 222 612 is the phone number. And you can text on 0467 922 612. Wonderful recycling of textiles after this.
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0: 2:25. Are you doing the big post-winter review of the wardrobe, getting rid of stuff, packing away other things? Look, Aussies throw out more than 200,000 tons of clothing each year. That's a disgrace. It all ends up in landfill just about because we don't really have the recycling capacity. Oh, well, we haven't really had the recycling capacity this year. Things changed. The Salvation Army has opened a fabric recycling facility in Ipswich. It's the first of its kind in the entire Southern Hemisphere. Rick Lester is the operations manager of the Textile Recovery Centre, and he gave 612 ABC Brisbane and Queensland's afternoon producer, Jay Bowman, a very special tour of the facility.
6: You good to start it up, Simon?
4: In a warehouse in Ipswich, west of Brisbane, a multicoloured conga line of donated clothes travels along a conveyor belt up towards a giant drop. Every now and then, small bunches of garments fall into a hopper and into a bucket, where a robot arm is waiting.
6: This is called the robo-picker. So what this does is at the correct interval for the machine, the camera's letting the claws know exactly where the garments are. So then the claws know exactly where to pinpoint the teeth to pick up the garments and put it onto the conveyor belt for the next stage. This is the fibre sort machine. There's a couple of optical cameras, and this is where the AI really kicks in. So we've got a camera in there that will tell us exactly what colour the garment is. What you and I would think green, it would determine what type of green that is. And there's also a fibre type camera in there, which will tell you to the second decimal point how much polyester, how much nylon, how much cotton, how much elastane, how much viscose in each garment. From this machine here, I can then harvest. I've got 30 buckets just to my left here. I can plug in recipes. So if I'm after 100% cotton or if I'm after 90% polyester, I can actually program it to the appropriate bucket. Air will shoot it down into the bucket number that I want it to go to. And then that's ready, that's harvestable material ready for me to harvest and ship. We get between about 100 to 140 kilos worth of garments in each bucket, which can be baled and easily transported to anywhere in the world, actually.
4: Once a bucket is full, it is wheeled over to a second conveyor belt where a worker lays out the pieces one by one. There's a denim skirt, a bright green bikini top, and a graphic T-shirt advertising Wynnum State School's production of Monty Python's Spamalot. All are about to be diced.
6: Here, this is the horizontal knife that will, so as it comes through, it still looks the same, albeit it's got big horizontal slices.
4: There goes the Monty Python shirt under the knife.
1: 'Tis but a scratch. I've heard worse.
4: The bite-sized pieces of fabric move to another machine where they're shaken apart, ready to be evaluated by the watching cameras. They detect buttons, zips, badges, and other parts that can't be recycled.
6: We've got four cameras up here and four cameras down here, and this is the first stage of identification of what's a contaminant and what's a fresh fabric. And then it hits the layer belt, and this is the last metal detector I've got. The contaminants will go to the back, so all your buttons, all your zips, all your badges, all your tags go into these back couple of buckets here.
4: All that's left now are little squares of pure fabric, which are sorted into another bucket.
6: Once I get four of these buckets, it'll equal around about 450 kilos, and then we can bale it. We can hold it here and be the last line of defence of fabrics going into landfill, because in our DNA here at the textile recovery facility is for every bit of fabric that we get is how do we keep it out of the waste stream.
4: Thanks to the machine that screened each of the pieces of fabric as they came through, Rick knows the exact composition of the fabric in each 500-kilogram bale. Then, when a business needs, say, 30% cotton or 100% polyester, the workers know exactly which bale has the correct composition for their customers. Rick says now that Australia has unlocked the textile recycling capability, all sorts of businesses are approaching them with different ideas of how to reuse the material.
6: There's all types of pathways. There's building materials, insulation, cladding, acoustic panelling. Some of our stuff is fire retardant, so therefore it won't burn. That's probably not good for too much else, but builders love manufacturing with the fire retardant material because once the badges and the zips and the contaminants are removed, they can use that for insulation and acoustic paneling and cladding because of the fire-resistant properties in the garment. We also partner with people like Sealy, which are only a kilometre around the corner, doing some testing into filling their mattresses with material from this site here. We just got a few specs with Sealy that it can't be worn. It's got to be pre-worn fabric only, brand new fabrics only, for them to be able to harvest and put into their mattresses. So if their seconds or the sizing don't fit or they just haven't sold before the end of season, rather than it go to landfill, knowing what we do, it comes into here. So we've got a lot of people here. John Williamson has given us some schoolwear that was brand new. RACQ have done some decommissioning of unworn garments where the branding has changed. Lorna Jane's done the same. We've decommissioned the pallet for Lorna Jane for her to repurpose and to use into activewear.

0: But once again, we're unlocking a pathway we've never done before in Australia.
1: That is Rick Lester, Operations Manager for the Textile Recovery Centre in Ipswich in southeast Queensland. You're on 612 ABC Brisbane and Queensland. My name's Kat Finney, and you're hearing about how this centre works. It's just part of the Salvation Army's efforts to address this massive problem that is textile waste. As producer Jay Bowman discovered,
2: all of the machinery that sorts and processes fabric ready for recycling takes up just a fraction of space in the Salvation Army's workshop. There are pallets and pallets of donated materials that have come in from all over Brisbane and parts of the Gold Coast. It's a visual reminder of the problem of overconsumption that Rick and his team are trying to address.
0: It's a tap that doesn't turn off. Right now, as we speak, we've got probably about 300,000 kilos of garments in the shed right now, but our stores, every minute of the day, the tap doesn't turn off. There's donatable goods going to the stores. For as long as the stores are open, there's donations going into them. We really do truly believe in our DNA that our first and foremost job is for every garment is what do we need to do to keep it out of the waste stream. And these decisions are made right here, right now.
2: Before a single item of clothing touches the conveyor belt, it's evaluated by one of the workers here who checks to make sure it's definitely at its end of life.
0: So this is the first line of defence here every time we get a garment. So what they're looking for here is any stains on the garment, anything that's got more 10% stains, whether it's wet or whether it's got mouldy. We test the elastic in the collars. We look for any stains under any pits. We make sure that the elastic in the pants will bounce back, that's not damaged, it's wearable, there's no buttons missing, and therefore if it's a good garment that's been clearly donated by the public, well then we'll put it into what we class as A grade, and then that'll be resent out into the store network. Unfortunately, there are some components that do need to go to the bin. The current rate that we're at the moment, we can harvest around 9 tonne a month at the moment, and we get about 125 kilos into the bin out of that 9.5 tonne.
2: This work has taught Rick more about what it means to be an ethical consumer in a world saturated by consumption.
0: There's nothing more meaningful of keeping things out of the circular, keeping the circular economy locked on to enable our stores to do what they do, to put back into our program to help people who really need it the most. So therefore, what we do here at the Textile Recovery Facility, it doesn't get too much more personal than it impacts everyone out there that needs it. There's also some garments that we get that we know have been cared for many decades. We get hole-in-one club shirts that have got delivery of the 1950s, 1960s. The garment's still in pristine condition. So you just know the history behind that. Someone on that particular day, 60 years ago, got a hole-in-one, and I know that would have been the best day of their life. And then I've got the garment that's he or she just looked after it perfectly, and it's ended up here at the Textile Recovery Facility. And it just opens my eyes to a history piece of what that garment might have meant to someone. But I'd like to think being ethical is having a responsibility for generating pathways when that product becomes end of life. Well, yeah, it is a problem. It's a global problem. It's not just a problem here in Australia. But we're trying to find solutions and pathways right here in Ipswich. And we're the first to do it.
2: It goes to show that for every challenging problem and every little bit of merchandise that's made for school musical productions, there's an opportunity for innovation and fresh new beginnings.
1: Well done, Jay. Ah, very good. That is from producer Jay Bowman. Speaking with Rick Lester, Operations Manager for the Textile Recovery Centre at Ipswich, southeast Queensland. You'll be hearing a lot more about ethical clothing and textile recovery across the week. It's Ethical Clothing Week, and I want to make sure you're informed here on 612 ABC Brisbane, ABC Queensland. My name is Kat Feeney. Have you cast your vote in the People's Pick sing-along song contest yet? Just a reminder, it's a battle between...
3: So keep on rocking me, baby. Keep on rocking me, baby.
1: Steve Miller Band. Classic 70s track. It's going head-to-head with a pop banger from Kelly Clarkson. If only I could just find the audio from Kelly, I'd be able to remind you. Here we go. This song.

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Vote for your preference on 1300 222 612. 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Call now or text 0467 922 612. Something from my playlist for you now. And then I'll take you through the front pages of your mastheads so you're up to speed on the news front. And then Tuesday trivia. We're going to have so much fun here at the Eurythmics.

Oh, Annie, what a legend. Eurythmics, right by your side. I'm Kat Finney. You're on 612 ABC Brisbane, ABC Queensland. We're doing a textile recycling story earlier and Sarah loved it. Thank you very much for taking the time to send through a positive message, Sarah. Really appreciate it. Sarah at Springwood says, I love this recycled fabric story. I set a goal last year at the beginning of 2025 that I would not buy any new clothes for 12 months and succeeded. Well done, you. I'm on my way of making it to year two now, recycling clothes or other materials to new garments or embellishing what I have. Very cool. Sarah, thank you for your message. On the other subject that we've been looking at this arvo, and that is who gets to set the rules for the grandkids, the parents or the grandparents who are being asked to look after them. Anna at North Brisbane, you say, you know, regarding screen time, a lot of grandparents are discovering about screen time through the care of their grandchildren. And Anna, you say, not all screen time is the same. Our kids had different limits for tappy games than for, say, ABC Kids or Play School. Minecraft was played as a family, so we'd all log on and log off together. Any game that was solo and just dopamine, very small limits set because there is not much to gain from them. But being social, learning online, especially learning online ethics with your family while building amazing things has much more value. YouTube might be educational or mindless. So long as it's on in the living room where I can see, that's the important part for me. Better to understand their worlds than demonize them. And a point well made. Thank you. And hi to Anonymous. You say, considering grandkids usually spend less time with grandparents, it's a bit like tuck shop back in the day. It's just not an everyday situation. Treats all round. The parents set the rules for home. Thank you, Anonymous. Text on 0467 922 612. Whose rules rule? Let's find out what's happening on the news front, shall we? 20 minutes to 3. You'll have your 5-minute ABC News bulletin at 3 o'clock. But this is an account of the stories leading the front pages of your major news mastheads. I'll begin with the ABC. Snowtown serial killer James Velasquez gets parole for attempt to block release fails. Last year, the board granted his release on parole, but the South Australian government requested a review. The commissioners now found the AG failed to establish that reasons exist to overturn the decision of the parole board. On the Australian Financial Review, the Savo, AI risk is deadly serious, not far from real world crisis. Rudd. Australia needs industry policy to help develop its own frontier models and diffuse artificial intelligence to boost productivity, Kevin Rudd argues. On the Australian, Hanson mea culpa on most primitive slur, PM's mum admits recession risk in migration plan. In a wide-ranging News 24 interview, Pauline Hanson admits, I put my foot in my mouth on Indigenous Australians, is sorry for comments about the PM's mum, and concedes the economic risks in a steep migration cut. On The Guardian, High Rocks changes rules and apologises for allowing Australian athlete who soiled herself to continue. Australian Joanna Whitesirk went on to win the fitness race in Beijing. High Rocks admits making a mistake by not reacting immediately. The Courier Mail, Health Minister throws Blay under the bus over QAS failure. The Health Minister, Tim Nicholls, has been forced to defend the government's poor response to a critical ambulance outage earlier this month, revealing Jared Blay was fully briefed on the failure. The Brisbane Times, iconic Fortitude Valley nightclub sold to developers. The Beat's one of the most enduring fixtures of the valley. The future of the 40-year-old mega club and gay bar is now under a cloud following the $13 million sale to a Sydney-based development company. And on the front page of the Cairns Post, FNQ Mine to supply US military in transformational deal. A far north tungsten miner has struck a landmark US military deal supplying 4,000 tonnes of concrete to build fighter jets, submarines and missile systems. That's what's happening on the news front. Quite a bit. Okay, trivia time. Hooray. If you'd like to play trivia against me, cool, you just have to qualify. You've got to answer a very simple question. First person through will be best dressed. Right answers only. To play trivia today, you need to tell me in which popular salad would you find both
the chicken and the egg. If you know, call now, 1300 222 612. That's 1300 222 612. In which popular salad would you find both the chicken and the egg? A question written for you by our guest trivia host this afternoon. You'll hear who that is after this.

0: Frente's Ordinary Angels on 612 ABC Brisbane, ABC Queensland. It is a 2:45 Tuesday trivia kicking off after this. The qualifying question, in which salad would you find both the chicken and the egg? 1300 222 612 if you have the answer. Good luck.
1: Immigration has shaped modern Australia, but as the country grows, debates around migration and multiculturalism are intensifying. 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

0: special guest trivia host with the most fascinating... Well, I didn't actually check, Jay Bowman, whether you've got a theme for this afternoon, do you?
1: Oh, yes.
0: Oh, you
1: absolutely.
0: Do? What is it?
1: You know, there's always only one thing on my mind, and that's food.
0: Food, great, excellent. You and me cut from the same cloth. Qualifying question kind of indicated that might be the case. Alan at Jimboomba. Hi, Alan.
2: G'day, how we doing?
0: Yeah, good. Salad that's got chicken and egg. What is it?
2: I'm going to go with Caesar.
0: Oh, okay. Well done. You've qualified. Alan, that means it's you and me in a race to question number six on Jay's food-related trivia, the Savo. Are you a foodie, Alan, a gourmet?
2: Not really. Caesar's my favourite salad, so that's about as far as I go, but let's see how we handle it.
0: Oh, my gosh, me too. We've got so much in common. It's so cute. But we're adversaries from this point on, Alan, okay?
2: Excellent.
0: Yeah, let's go. The niceties end now. I'm ready. Are you ready, Jay?
1: I am.
0: Alan's ready. Let's do it.
1: All right, question number one. What is the top-selling spice in the world?
0: All right, let me just write my official answer down here. Spice. Seasoning or spice? Spice. Okay, I think I know. Alan, what have you got?
2: I'm going to go with salt.
0: Yes, I was like, salt, seasoning, spice. Is he right?
1: He is not.
0: He is not right. Sorry, Alan. Rod at Cairns. Hi, Rod. What do you reckon?
3: Geez, don't know. Maybe is pepper a spice?
0: Is pepper a spice, Jay?
1: Pepper is a spice, and it is the top-selling spice.
0: Well done. Well done. I am out, though, because... I said chili.
1: Oh.
0: Thinking that pepper might be a seasoning, Jay, but we won't get stuck on semantics. All right, well done, Rod at Cairns. You're in. You're at number two. Jay Bowman's in charge. What's happening?
1: Question number two. What was the first food grown in space?
0: Ooh. Food grown in space. Rod, what do you reckon?
3: Food grown in space. Yeah. A potato.
0: The potato, Jay?
1: It is not. Potatoes.
0: Oh, no. This is a tough, tough trivia. Thank you, Rod. Ralph at Ingham. Ralph, do you reckon you have the answer for Jay?
4: Well, I think they need iron up there, you know, so I'd say lettuce.
0: Is it lettuce?
1: It's not lettuce, unfortunately.
0: It's not lettuce. It's not lettuce. This is going to be one of those ones where we whip through everyone. Pete at Rod's Bay. First food grown in space. Pete, what do you think?
5: Oh, not confident, but I'm going to go with a mung bean.
0: Jay?
1: It's not a mung bean.
0: Oh, thanks, Pete. Aaron at Kalanga, what do you think?
6: Oh, tough one. I'm going to have to go with a carrot.
0: A carrot, Jay.
1: It's also not a carrot.
0: Oh, we might need a clue very, very soon. Okay, Aaron, thank you. Bruce at Nanango. Let's get a clue from Jay. Can you give us a clue, Jay, please?
1: So I love to slice these up and use them as a garnish on top of some food.
0: Okay. Bruce, what do you think?
7: A garnish on top of seafood?
0: On food, any food.
7: Oh, well, there's two I can think of. Onions.
0: Are you going with onions?
7: Yep.
0: Or, yeah, you are? You're locking it in?
7: Yep.
0: Oh, okay. Is it onions?
1: It's close, but not quite.
0: Okay, all right. Ray the truckie, what have you got?
8: Spring onions.
0: Spring onions.
1: That is correct.
0: Oh, thank God for that. Well done, Ray. Well done. Okay, you're at question number...
1: Three.
0: Three of six. We've got to get through this at a cracking place, please. What's next, Joe?
1: What is the primary ingredient used to make Vegemite?
8: Yeast,
0: yes.
1: That is correct.
0: Oh, thank you. Okay, good. Excellent. All right. Question four.
1: Which insect do figs rely on for pollination?
0: Oh, no. Do you know that one, Ray?
8: No, I'm going to ask you, Chet.
0: Which insect do figs rely on for pollination? I think there's like a little moth that burrows into the fig or some sort of fly or some winged creature or maybe it's a worm. I'm looking at Jay. Jay's giving me absolutely no clues here whatsoever. Some sort of insect. I really don't know, Jay. I don't know. Your guess is as good as mine. Ray, I'm sorry.
8: Okay, we'll go for a burrowing worm or something.
0: What, burrowing worm or something, Jay?
1: It is not a burrowing worm.
0: Mother. Sorry, Ray. Bradley at Aspley, do you know about the thing that pollinates the figs? Bradley?
9: Bats.
1: It's not a bat either.
0: The toughest trivia.
1: It is an insect.
0: Ever. 1300 222 612. We're going to blow our timing. Warren at Briby, do you know?
10: Oh, I'm going to go B.
0: Do we get a clue? Can we just give a clue? Can we get a clue?
1: I would say it's a cousin of a bee.
0: A cousin of a bee, but not a bee. Okay, so technically that means that Warren is wrong. Brad at North Arm. Brad, not a bee, cousin of a bee.
11: Yeah, cousin of a bee. I'm thinking fruit fly.
0: Please tell me that's right. Can we just... Is it fruit fly, Jay?
1: It's not a fruit fly.
0: Oh, my God. You know what?
1: You've got to think... Stings.
11: No way.
0: Something that... I know what it is. Can I answer on behalf of Brad? He hasn't asked for help. Can I do it anyway?
1: I think so.
0: Okay, it's a wasp.
1: It is a wasp.
0: Okay. This is not exactly a technically a legal game of trivia, but we're going to proceed anyway.
11: It's a fig wasp. Okay.
0: Yeah.
11: Okay.
0: Yeah. The fig wasp.
11: Okay, fair enough.
0: Yeah. Well, that's it. I'm afraid I can't help you from this point, Brad. I probably shouldn't have helped you then, but we'll move on anyway. Let's gloss over it.
11: Thank you so much.
0: That's okay. 8-3. News at 3. Jay, how many questions left?
1: Just two.
0: Okay. 1300 222 612 is the phone number for Tuesday trivia. What's the next question?
1: True or false? Alcohol completely evaporates during cooking.
0: Oh.
11: Ah, true. I believe it does. If you cook it long enough,
0: completely.
11: It does completely evaporate.
0: Sure on that, are you, Brad? You're positive?
11: I'm pretty sure.
0: Sure you're positive?
11: Because if you cook it long enough, it will evaporate off, and then especially with wine and stuff, you're left with the juice of the wine, but there's no alcohol in it.
0: Last chance. Are you sure, Brad?
11: Okay, no, it doesn't completely evaporate.
1: That's correct.
0: This is it. I'm definitely not. I'm out of this now.
11: I feel like I've got two people sitting beside me carrying me down to the winning
0: table.
1: The final question. You might want to.

0: Rockin' Me, Steve Miliband. A winner of the People's Pick Sing Along Song Contest this afternoon on 612 ABC Brisbane, ABC Queensland. It was a landslide result for the Steve Miliband. A landslide. Lots of support for Kelly Clarkson and Since You've Been Gone, but not enough to get her over the line with you. Always very interesting to figure out which song wins, which song is the most popular with Queensland, because it's a popular vote. Anyway, you'll have another opportunity to select the last song of the show tomorrow afternoon. Thank you so much for all of your marvellous texts and your thoughts around the topics we've discussed today, including the business of grandparenting in this modern era. If you're the grandparent, do you set the rules for the grandkids when they come to your house, or do you follow the rules that your adult children have set? Lots of you thinking that it's right to support the way that your adult children parent their children, which I think is a bit of a departure from the old days. But the journey continues, doesn't it? Indeed, it will continue tomorrow. I'm Kat Venny. I'll be back with you from 12:30 on 612 ABC Brisbane. Off to your drive show now, 2 minutes to three.
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3: Capricornia. G'day, g'day. Jeremy Jones with you on a regional drive. It's great to have your company. Well, you only need the first few seconds. And, of course, come the bagpipes. You're the Voice turns 40 today. John Farnham released it on September 15th, 1986, and it went on to spend 7 weeks at number one in Australia. So 4 decades later, let's settle something completely subjective, therefore guaranteed to be a lot of fun. Is You're the Voice the greatest Australian song ever? If not, what is it? I'll play it in full very soon. You can give me a call, 1300 801 222, or send me a text, 04 87 113 222. We're going to deep dive into that very soon. And also today, well, what's the best job in Queensland? Tour guide on the Great Barrier Reef, park ranger with a spectacular office view, or how about heading living rent-free on a tropical island? Early this week, well, Middle Percy Island off the central Queensland coast started looking for volunteer caretakers prepared to move in for at least a year. There's work involved. You need to be pretty self-sufficient, but the commute is hard to beat. We're going to meet someone who's done island caretaking before. I'm going to introduce you to someone else who might have the best job in Queensland. But I want to hear from you. What have you heard? 0487 113 222. Maybe it's a volunteer role.

0: We'll get into that soon. It's news time on Drive.
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3: ABC News, good afternoon. I'm Michael Bausch. Prominent Queensland caravan maker Australian Off-Road has formally entered the administration process. It follows several days of silence from the Sunshine Coast-based firm. Management released a statement this afternoon saying that cheap international imports and high domestic overheads made operations unsustainable. Auditors will determine if the business can be sold off or restructured to save local jobs. A key state witness in a Mexico murder trial claims the alleged ringleader openly bragged about killing his three victims, two of them Australians. Cason Ho reports.
4: Jake and Callum Robinson were camping in a remote surfing location in Mexico with their American friend Carter Rode when they were killed in 2024. A murder trial has heard from one of the accused killers, Jesus Gerardo's former girlfriends, Ari Tizel, who said he boasted about killing the foreigners. She told the court Jesus Gerardo admitted to her that he killed the three tourists and described how all the men were crying and one of them pleaded not to be killed because he had a wife. Two other men, Irenio Francisco and Angel Jesus, are also charged with aggravated homicide.
3: The Queensland government has introduced new public safety laws designed to keep high-risk offenders behind bars for an extra decade. The legal changes will expand the narrow definitions currently used to block maximum security parole applications. Corrective Services Minister Laura Gerber says the update will dramatically increase the number of criminals facing strict sentencing extensions. Queensland has secured a major export agreement to supply critical minerals to the US military. Far North producer EQ Resources will deliver 4,000 tonnes of tungsten over the next 8 years to build specialised weapons and aircraft parts. The deal was finalised after the Premier's recent American trade trip. David Crisafulli has told Parliament it will secure regional jobs and bolster the state's global reputation.
5: The US has confirmed the deal will support defence operations across their fleet of F-35 jets, Patriot missiles. This deal will see Queensland tungsten enter the global supply chain, serving the aerospace, defence, energy and advanced manufacturing sectors.
3: Queensland has claimed the title of Australia's best performing economy, surging ahead of Western Australia in a major national review. CommBank's latest State of the States report shows surging investment pushed the Sunshine State into the top spot. Housing construction expenditure climbed nearly 17% over the past year, while private commercial spending was up 9%. South Australia rounds out the top three on the leaderboard. Tasmania remains anchored at the bottom. Federal environment regulators have cleared the way for a major green energy project near Rockhampton, despite the Queensland government previously abandoning the venture. Here's Vanessa Jarrett.
6: Private developer Central Queensland Power was last week granted EPBC approval for its Moa Creek Wind Farm project to be built on agricultural land at Stanwell, 30 kilometres west of Rockhampton. Up to 60 wind turbines and infrastructure will be built, estimated to power 200,000 homes. Publicly owned generator CleanCo was in partnership to acquire the project, but in January walked away, claiming it didn't align with the Queensland government's energy roadmap. The company is now forging ahead on its own and says it will start construction in the first quarter of 2027.
3: A park north of Brisbane has officially opened as a free legal campsite for the homeless under a 12-month trial by the Moreton Bay Council. Registrations are now being taken for Wiley Park in Petrie. The precinct will be monitored by CCTV cameras and round-the-clock security. Homelessness advocate Beau Haywood backs the trial but maintains that long-term safety protocols are critical for vulnerable residents.
7: I think it's a great initiative that could be passed on to other councils as a way forward to dealing with homelessness. But something like this really needs to be set up right. It needs to have the supports and services in place. And there needs to be a pathway out of here into housing.
3: Queensland's weather, isolated showers tomorrow south of Bundaberg and north of

0: Ingham, fine or mostly fine elsewhere. Brisbane, 14 to 25. Partly cloudy in the southeast on Thursday and Friday, fine for Saturday. On Moreton Bay, northerly winds, 10 to 15 knots. 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
2: This is Jeremy Jones.
3: The community is wonderful. So I've always, been away for a long time, boarding school and uni and working away. Coming back, it doesn't change, but that's not a bad thing. Like, as in, our community is just so vibrant and, yeah, always here, always supporting each other and looking after each other.
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4: G'day, g'day. 3:05. It's great to have your company. My name's Jeremy Jones. And today, we're going to jump into what is the best job in Queensland. Maybe you're a tour guide on the Great Barrier Reef, a park ranger, perhaps. Or maybe your dream job isn't a job at all. On Middle Percy Island, off central Queensland coast, they're looking for volunteer caretakers. First nomination for today, when I ask about the best jobs, we're going to take you to another island job focusing on lighthouses. Maybe you know someone who's been a lighthouse keeper. 1300 801 222. What are the best jobs in Queensland? Is it one, a volunteer job that you sort of have to wait years for your turn to do? Or maybe one that people didn't realise was a job at all? 0487 113 222. And I wanted to take you some really great news this morning. Well, we heard birthing returning to Billawheeler, and less than 24 hours after birthing services resumed at the local hospital, proud parents Bronwyn and Ben welcomed baby Ailey May into the world this morning at just 2 a.m. Ailey May becomes the first baby born at the hospital in 4 years. And as we heard yesterday, the hospital's maternity unit have been on bypass due to staffing shortages, with women sent to Gladstone or Rockhampton to give birth. The reopened unit will cater to lower-risk births with new midwives and refurbished staff accommodation. Expectant mothers with potential complications will still need to travel out of town. But how about that? Opening up yesterday and new baby coming in this morning. Also coming up on Drive, well, I mentioned it before, You're the Voice turns 40 today. Jordan Farnham released the song on September 15th, 1986. We'll go on to spend 7 weeks at number one in Australia and become one of those songs where you only need the first few seconds to know exactly what's coming. Then the bagpipes. So 40 years on, let's settle something here. What is the greatest Australian song of all time? It's been all sorts of suggestions. I'd love to hear from you. Of course, INXS, Never Tear Us Apart. That was given the gong by Triple J survey last year. 0487 993 222, or give me a call. 1300 801 222. But of course, let's have a listen now. Hey, Mick in Cairns kicking us off already. He says, "No way, Farnham." He's suggesting "I Was Only 19" by Red Gum. Mick, I hope you enjoy this song enough. You're the voice.

0: 40 years of You're the Voice. And I put out the question, is it the best song, Australian song of all time? Mick saying, I was only 19, Red Gum. And Julie says, it's got to be A Long Way to the Top by AC/DC. I'll give that a play a little bit later on. Julie, great to hear from you and Mick as well. Also chatting about great Queensland jobs, the dream jobs, perhaps. And maybe it's one that you have to volunteer to do. We're going to hear a little bit later on about applications open. It's always cool to hear about these, looking after an island. But maybe it's the lighthouse on an island that might grab you. We're going to find out about one of those roles later this hour. And also, well, the Cairns Marine Precinct is on the cusp of nearly $400 million in promised federal and state investment. The city region has any chance of meeting that ambition. It's going to need engineers. And coming up, you'll hear about a brand new university partnership stepping up to help them do just that. It's great to have your company on Drive. Well, You're the Voice turns 40 today, as I mentioned before, and I'm wondering if it is the greatest of all time. Triple J said it was never Tear Us Apart. I just wanted to share some thoughts with you as maybe you have a think about your suggestion for your favourite song, 0487 993 222. Let's have a listen.
1: Yeah, well, you think about it. You see, you got Silverchair, then you got AC/DC. How can you? AC/DC is like, that's your foundation. But what's been going through my head this morning is Slim Dusty. The biggest disappointment.

0: Equipment in the family was me. And I've got no idea where it came from, but that just popped into my head.
1: Australian song, probably My Happiness by Powderfinger. Oh, it's just, I remember even just driving around aggro as a kid and just like singing it like with my dad and my bigger sister as well. Yeah, it was just a staple in my childhood.
2: 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Again, just the memories with my family, my parents, listening in the car with dad, so Thunderstruck.
3: Probably Beds Are Burning by Midnight Oil. I feel like that was a good one. Always singing that with my dad and sisters in the car. So that was good.
4: This is a hard one, actually, yeah. AC/DC was very strong when I was a kid going to high school. Yeah, yeah, long way to the top. Yeah.
5: Oh, Pub With No Beer. Oh, Slim Dusty, great old performer.
6: Probably That's My Team. I don't really know much of these songs, but that's like the one I know. It's footy related. Or maybe like Thunderstruck by AC/DC. It's like the beat and all that. It's not good, yeah.
7: Oh, AC/DC, mate. Yeah, TNT. Just good old classic.
8: Whoa Bullocks by Slim Dusty.
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10: That's a hard one, isn't it? Darryl Braithwaite's The Horses. Yeah, isn't it? It's just a great song.
11: We like Colin Buchanan's Frank the Scab.
12: The Chook from Snowy River. It's a takeoff from The Man from Snowy River. Just the Chook.
13: Most Slim Dusty songs, to be honest. Yeah, great fan of Slim Dusty, but yeah, You Done Us Proud is a pretty good one, I think. It's home.
14: I'd love to hear from you. Your favourite Aussie songs, already a few texts coming through. 0487 993 222. Keep them coming. Up next, well, I'm excited to tell you about one of Queensland's best jobs. We'll jump to that in just a moment. This one will take quite a trip to get there, but after that, well, the commute might just be worth it. Take us there. Megan in Rocky, great to hear from you. Saying Missy Higgins' Scar, one of the best. Let's have a listen.

0: Missy Higgins, Scar, you're listening to Drive. It's great to have your company this afternoon. It's about 20 past three. Keep your songs coming through. John Williams, True Blue. Gary, great to hear from you at Mission Beach. Yes, we'll have to give that a play a little bit later on as well. I hope it's a great day for you, Gary, out at Mission Beach as well. It's about 20 past three. Speaking about great locations to be at, maybe it is Mission Beach, or maybe it might be Middle Percy Island off the central Queensland coast. They're looking for volunteer caretakers. It's got me thinking, well, what is the dream job in Queensland? Or maybe it's partnering it up to do a few. This volunteer post is for a year, so you could do a little bit of it, then maybe do another one, do another stint. We're going to find out about it later today. But another great job, well, the ABC's Jessica Clifford did a deep dive on. It's at Low Island, just 2 hectares in size. And while it might be tiny, it's an island that is 30 minutes off the coast of Port Douglas in far north Queensland. The island is heritage listed for its lighthouse, a bird sanctuary, and a coral research station that's almost 100 years old. I wanted to share this yarn with you from when Jessica Clifford headed there and met the caretakers.
1: I'm here at the Low Isles Lighthouse at Port Douglas. It's about a 40-minute boat ride off the coast. I'm here to see the lighthouse, but I'm also here for a bit of a tour of the island and to meet the caretakers. They live here by themselves, and it's a pretty incredible job. Colin Masson, along with his wife Wren, have been the island's caretakers. It is the fifth island they've worked on during their decades-long careers as caretakers and lighthouse keepers. Built in 1874, the 18-metre structure has weathered the harshness of the tropics. Not just decades of cyclones, but the wet heat and the problems it causes.
2: Really high humidity area here, and all the trees all around the back of it, they had grown up right close beside the lighthouse, and it was keeping it very damp, and it was mouldy all around. It was very black.
1: Now the sparkling white and red tower is shining, but more importantly, still playing an important part in keeping mariners away from the shallow reef.
3: Stairs at this lighthouse.
4: Sorry, Jess, I'm just all the way down.
3: No worries.
4: Go for it.
3: Thanks. Okay. Cool.
1: There's also a new platform just above the balcony and the light itself. It's for the island's other resident couple. It's a nesting platform for osprey eagles, now complete with a large twiggy nest and a freshly laid egg inside.
5: Once upon a time, the ospreys used to love building their nests against the glass and on the little balconies up there. I don't know how they slept with that constantly revolving light in their eyes. Quite extraordinary. AMSA actually constructed this platform especially for them, and they've taken to it.
1: But this island is home to more than just a lighthouse, and Cole and Wren are more than just lighthouse keepers.
5: My mum calls it Gilligan's Island. I really like that. It's constant maintenance around here more than anything. It's only a tiny speck of a place. Very, very exposed, of course, weather-wise, etc. So a lot of infrastructure maintenance. We deal with a lot of lovely tourists coming on through here and checking on compliance and such, keeping the paths clean and raked and, you know, the public toilets looked after and all of that sort of thing.
1: Low Island houses a coral reef research station, and a small museum shows how much has been achieved.

0: lived here since researchers first arrived in 1927.
1: You could imagine what they must have invested in terms of, like, financially it would have been huge. Mm. It was quite an extraordinary, what a place to come to back in the day. And especially when most of them are from England too, yes, for goodness sake. You could imagine what conditions would have been like for them here. So it's just an incredible exercise. And I love some of these early photos that come from here too, you know, wearing the gradle. Aren't they fabulous?
2: Diving helmet.
1: Isn't it great?
0: It was the first coral research station on Queensland's Great Barrier Reef, where scientists experimented with coral transplants and also spent time making detailed maps of the area, many still used today. For a time, the research station was closed, but one of Cole's goals while he was on the island was to get it up and running again.
3: The best times really was when we got the old ex-research station back operational again and had our first school group come out, just from one of the local schools. I think there was about 20 kids come out just from primary school. I think they were fourth graders. And, yeah, just kicking off an education program that we're hoping will continue for a long while.
0: Wren and Cole are about to finish their contract on the island and retire to Port Douglas. Cole is in his 70s and is ready to take a step back from the heavy physical labour. But the experience isn't lost on Cole, who hopes the next caretakers will be just as lucky.
3: It's a wonderful little island, one of the most beautiful places around. We're surrounded by wonderful blue seas. It's just absolutely beautiful, and being here with my best mate, my wife, married for 40 years, and we love working together, so we don't care about being the only ones here at all. It's just perfect.
4: Report there from Jessica Clifford. Wow, so are there jobs that are pretty hard to get, or maybe they're easy to get in Queensland that seem like the best jobs in the world? 0487 993 222. The spider expert that we chatted to yesterday seemed to find that. Taking her family, of course, around Queensland where they sell potatoes. She had a lot of love for potatoes as well. That was a pretty interesting chat yesterday. We also found out yesterday that a survey found that more than 500 children, that a huge chunk of them had no idea that a potato is even involved in a chip. But we met Tennille Jenkins. So she runs the Spud Stop. That's out of Townsville. But her job now is traveling around. She does it with her family so that they can see Queensland. She spells Spuds to be able to afford that. So is there a dream Queensland job? 1300 801 222. Also asking for your favourite Aussie songs. There's some great ones coming through. Gary says, I reckon Timing Kangaroo Downsport is the best Australian song of all time. All the rest are left hanging on the shed. So actually, Andre Rieu. Take on it.

Or maybe, Mickey, you find that version a bit extravagant. Thanks for your suggestion. Keep the text coming. 0487 993 222. Rob from Cairns. Oh, am I ever going to see your face again? It's a cover. I only found that out recently, Rob, but it's definitely got an Aussie influence, if you know what it means. It definitely does. And every radio presenter, I think, sometimes a bit nervous to press play on what version of the Angels might come out. But I hope you enjoy this one, Rob.

0: Oh, great song, Rob. Thanks for giving us an excuse to play that. Maybe you were singing along to that in the car, maybe singing some different lyrics too. It is great to have your company on Drive. So chatting about greatest Aussie songs of all time, 0487 993 222. Keep those suggestions coming and I'll do my best to play them or play a snippet of them as they come on through.
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0: Big maritime investment is flowing into Cairns, with hundreds of millions of dollars earmarked for the marine precinct. But the industry is already sounding the alarm about a critical shortage of skilled engineers to meet that growth. Now, James Cook University thinks it's part of the answer, with the new Maritime Engineering degree pathway launching in Cairns next year. It's not a full degree, with students only able to complete the first two of their 4 years of study in the tropics. But James Cook University Head of Engineering, Professor Bushard Sadaji, told Drive's Chris Calcino that this new partnership with the University of Tasmania's world-renowned Australian Maritime College was a solid first step.
2: I've been here about 3 years, and industry in Cairns have asked us, you know, to provide some form of major of degree that supports actually their growing workforce, because as you probably know, Cairns is one of Australia's key maritime hubs. It supports tourism, supports defence, commercial marine services, you know, ship repair, maintenance, but not just for Australian ships, but also for some international ships that come to that hub. So there is a bit of a growing workforce demand, and the Australian Maritime College being number one, you know, in Australia for offering these maritime engineering majors, we thought like the most cost-effective way for us, and also win-win, you know, between JCU and the AMC, is to offer basically a partnership, like a 2 years, you know, in Cairns, 2 years in Launceston, so that Cairns students could stay 2 more years at home if they wanted to and study maritime engineering, test it out, but also really make connections with the Cairns industry, with the

0: far north Queensland industry, finish their degree in Launceston and then come back and support that growing industry that we have in Cairns.
1: The brain drain's a real problem for regional areas like Cairns.
0: Yes, that's right.
1: This degree, so you've got the first 2 years in Cairns, but it means that they still have to spend the final 2 years down in Tasmania so they can do their specialised industry placements.
0: That's right.
1: How do you make sure that they bring those skills back to the far north when they've completed their degree instead of getting recruited into naval hubs down in Adelaide and Hobart?
0: God forbid.
1: I mean, it'll happen, obviously, with some of them, but you want to get a good portion who decide that it's actually freezing down there and we love it up in the north and there's a lot of opportunities.
0: Yeah, I think you're right, Chris. I think that's the main reason why we're establishing the first 2 years in Cairns. And actually, even the AMC recognises that there is the demand in Cairns. So the first 2 years is the opportunity for JCU and the maritime industry to offer opportunities for our students in the region to come back. Part of the Bachelor of Engineering, the students have to do a 12-week work experience. So the idea is to connect with the industry, you know, in the first 2 years, get basically a placement for them to come back and hopefully, you know, stay in Cairns in the region and support basically the region. So that's the idea. And there is a much greater chance of this happening if they spend the first 2 years in Cairns, where we support that connection with the local industry, than if they went directly to Launceston and we may never see them again.
1: And you did mention there's this appetite in Cairns that you go down to the slipways and they're crying out for staff. There was a recent Marine Futures report that said 93% of local marine employers are facing workforce shortages right now.
0: That's exactly right. And hopefully we'll help to meet that demand. We couldn't actually afford to have the facilities that Launceston has at the moment. They're very established, they're very good. But that's the next best thing, is to create this partnership, provide the foundation in the first 2 years, send them to Launceston to specialise in either, you know, naval architecture or ocean engineering, and then come back to us and support the region.
1: So expressions of interest on the proposed $387 million common user facility in Cairns, they closed down on August 24. And we're seeing a whole bunch, not just with those private operators that are down there and government support, but there's the naval side of things. So there's a lot of investment that's happening into the marine precinct in Cairns. Are we going to get to a point where we could potentially have this whole four-year degree coming out of Cairns? We've got the facilities, we've got the money, and we've got the placements for people to be able to do this specialised training on the ground?
0: I honestly don't see why not. If we are able to provide the facilities, then we can offer the program. What we would need for that is we would need to not only have the facilities, but hire also the right people who can deliver, you know, the programs. So, you know, we'll start with the 2+2, and then we'll see, you know, if we have the funding, then we can definitely move there in the future. That's actually one of my ambitions when I came to JCU, was to establish that, to establish the program. But, you know, sometimes, you know, you don't have all the funding to be able to do this. You can't find the right people to teach. And you go like, well, let's start with this particular model to support the region. And then we can possibly, hopefully in the future, don't know exactly when, but if there is enough support, if there is enough funding, then we can move to a four-year degree in the region. Why not?
1: You're hearing from Professor Bushra Sanaji, Head of Engineering at James Cook University, which just announced a maritime engineering partnership with the University of Tasmania's Australian Maritime College. A degree is lots of fun, and I mean, I had a lot of fun at university, probably too much fun and not enough study, but it's only as good as the job that you get at the end. So what sort of careers can the graduates expect once they've put on their special hat and collected their certificate and got a kiss from their mum on the cheek?
0: They have two specialisations. If they choose a naval architecture specialisation, they can, you know, support with the design and the construction of any naval architecture, from submarines to ships to yachts to anything that requires a design. The other major that our students could specialize in is ocean engineering. Ocean engineering is about looking at the conditions and the life cycle of structures that are in the ocean or adjacent to the ocean. And I, honestly, Chris, I think this is particularly critical for us in the future with sea level rises, and the infrastructures to take for granted right now might need to be reinforced. At the moment, particularly in the Cairns area, I don't want to scare people, but the reef acts as a protection for the infrastructure that's there. But with sea level rising in the next, I don't know, 50 years, 100 years, that we might have to find solutions where the protection is no longer there. So what do we do? And this is where we need the brains of these

0: students to help us design the best ways of protecting us and having solid infrastructure that we can rely on. They can also look at various ways of providing renewable energies, like, you know, using waves or wind that we have offshore. So the sky is the limit for anything that has to do with ocean engineering.
1: Yeah, because when it comes to like terrestrial building, we're building homes to Q100 levels. We're trying to make cyclone proof in cyclone zones. Yep. So this is, I've never considered it, but this is something we will need to tackle as climate change and whatever else happens with our maritime structures. So you're talking about just jetties, anything that's in contact or beside the water.
0: Exactly. Wow. And things that are not necessarily in contact right now, but we will be in contact in the future, not necessarily in our generation, but maybe in one, two generations. Definitely, that's a reality. And we have time to prepare for it, but this is where we need, you know, those brains to help us find the appropriate solutions.
1: How many places are going to be offered, and are there going to be enough jobs to go around for all of them if you do get an influx of students?
0: We haven't got a limit on the places. We'll see how we go. If we get flooded, we might have to put some constraints. But at the moment, we're not putting any limits. So whoever applies, if they meet the right ATAR that we have and the ATAR that AMC is requiring, should be able to get a job. The good thing about engineering is you can renew yourself. You're not set in a particular path for the rest of your life. So if for whatever reason you don't find the position straight away, which is doubtful at the moment because I think there is demand, but let's say in the future, or you've had enough of being a maritime engineer and you want to do something else, then the fundamental knowledge that you have, which is a bit of mechanical engineering, structures, etc., you can just recycle all of that and be an engineer in a different area.
2: That was the University of Tasmania's world-renowned Australian Maritime College there, speaking with Drive's Chris Calcino, and you heard there from James Cook, Head of Engineering, Professor Bushra Sanaji. It's good to have your company as well, and it's about 22:40. Asking for your favourite Aussie songs. There's been some great suggestions coming through. Joe in Ruby Vale, great to hear from you. So keep thinking of Midnight Oil's Wedding Cake Island. Very unusual, but good.

0: And then also a bit of Red Gum, of course. I was only 19. Thanks again for this suggestion.
1: And can you tell me, doctor, why I still can't get to sleep?

0: God help me. I was only 19.
1: Some great suggestions coming through. And we love, not the most common ones here. And Murray saying this is one that, you know, may not. No, we actually didn't have it in our system. We had to go hunting. But this is Slim Dusty, "To Whom It May Concern." I'll just play a bit of the chorus for you.
0: Oh, I'd like

0: Slim Dusty there, Murray. Thanks for that suggestion there. I've been asking people, because I think it's a great question, hearing about what Australian songs mean to people as well. So I'll share those with you as well throughout the afternoon. But please give me a call, 1300 801 222. Well, next, that tiny dog yapping at your ankles might be hiding a wild secret in its DNA. New science confirms that the world's favorite pocket-sized companion, the Chihuahua, is part coyote. Coming up, I'm going to meet one of the country's foremost Chihuahua breeders and judges to get her take on this genetic revelation. We'll find out more next.
1: Under the Milky Way tonight by the church. We'll be camping and we'll be under the Milky Way. So it gives me a good feeling being... It's a very Australian song, being under the Milky Way. Under the... How do you remember how it goes, Rob?

0: Under the Milky Way tonight. You're listening to Drive. It is about 10 to 4. It's great to have your company.
1: For everything Capricornia.
2: I mean, living in Rocky, a lot of people like to come into the old bank, and that's just a fun thing too, to get to show the history of it.
1: ABC Capricornia.
0: It's good to have your company. 10 to 4. Keep those Aussie songs coming through. I'd love to hear from you. I'm chatting about the best jobs in Australia, best jobs in Queensland. 0487 993 222. And if you're passionate about dogs, maybe this next job is for you. We're going to be chatting to someone who works with chihuahuas. Alison Rhodes joins us. And if you've ever wondered why your tiny little pet chihuahua acts like, well, a huge guard dog, the answer might be buried in its genetic code. Scientists

0: in the US just confirmed the link to the North American coyote, adding a wild, untamed layer to one of the world's most popular breeds. The theory is that the coyote genes might have been introduced to the ancestors of the Chihuahua accidentally, or as a deliberate attempt to cross the two animals many generations ago. And these researchers, well, are hypothesizing that the coyote DNA running through their veins could explain the Chihuahua's small but mighty personality, as well as its impressive vocal range. It turns out the big dog in a small body attitude is causing real-world problems for some families who aren't prepared for the intensity of the breed when they decided to become owners. Alison Rhodes, who might just be Australia's foremost breeder and specialist judge of Chihuahuas, welcome to Drive. You've only just heard about this research today. Why? Well, firstly, what was your reaction when you found out Chihuahuas have coyote DNA?
1: Oh, I'm a little surprised. I do know that there's possibly some wolf in there, but I didn't realise perhaps a coyote. But nothing surprises me because they probably all come from the original beginnings from way back, and the Chihuahuas have been known to be around since Aztec times, so they have been around for a very long time. So, yes, they could have a little bit of that in them, and they can show it sometimes if they want to.
0: So you've been breeding and judging these dogs since the 70s. Does that coyote spirit match what you've seen for all these years?
1: Well, it can, but they are required to have a saucy nature. So, and in America, they are sort of have a terrier-like quality. So they are fairly, you know, game for the size that they are. And yes, they are a big dog in a little package, but they should never be nasty, and a lot of people think that they are a nasty dog, but they aren't. But they are fairly adventurous, they're fairly active, and they are a normal dog, but just in a very small size.
0: Well, that small size there, people often treat Chihuahuas like dolls or accessories.
1: They do.
0: Is that a dangerous misconception?
1: Yes, it is. They need to be treated like a normal dog and taught all the things like a normal dog, and they, you know, are easily socialised if they are taken out at a very early age as babies and not mollycoddled, but they will have a tendency to want to guard their own person or their own home or whatever if they're not socialised properly. Yeah, there are many that go into agility, sprint dog, obedience, dancing with dogs and things like that that are, you know, well-trained and just trained like normal dogs.
0: Yeah, with that, we do see an alarming number of Chihuahuas in shelters and pounds across Australia. Why do you think the breed is so overrepresented in the rescue system?
1: Well, I think perhaps COVID had a lot to do with that as well, because with all breeds, there was a lot of extra breeding done through COVID because everybody seemed to want to have a dog, and especially when they were, you know, people think that they're a good dog to have in an apartment or whatever. So I think perhaps that's part of it. And then they realise that, yes, they do need to be walked and, yes, they do need to be trained, and they don't take lightly to being left alone if they've been with someone for a long time and got bonded with them. So I think that's possibly part of the problem.
0: You're hearing from Alison Rhodes, who might just be Australia's foremost breeder and specialist judge of Chihuahuas, having first convinced her dad to buy her one as a girl back in 1971. Now, you've judged at Chihuahua shows, well, all over the world. Where are some of the places this journey's taken you?
1: Well, I've had a couple of trips to New Zealand, North and South Island. I've judged in South Africa, around Johannesburg, and Thailand, Bangkok, Sweden. I judged at a very big show in Sweden. England, Wales, actually, twice to Wales and once to Estonia. And I've judged around Australia as well. But, yes, so I've been very lucky. I've got good friends all around the world that are Chihuahua people.
0: Oh, really? Tell us, Alison, what are Chihuahua people like?
1: They're all very good. They're like their dogs. They're very social and lovely people, and it's just great to have friends all around the world with the same passion for the breed.

0: vaccinated, properly weaned, and properly socialised even before they leave their home. So hopefully, hopefully you have help with them afterwards anytime you need it.
1: Well, Alison Rhodes, Chihuahua breeder specialist judge, thanks for joining us on Drive.
0: It's been a pleasure. Thank you very much.
1: Thanks, Alison. Well, how about that? If you love dogs like Alison does, so she first convinced her dad to buy her one as a girl back in 1971 and continued working with them and judging and going around the world, getting to know Chihuahua people, sounds like a pretty dream job. And we're going to be chatting about dream jobs throughout the show as well. I wonder if there is one that comes to mind for you. We heard about lighthouse keepers earlier, and then we're going to hear about those who are going to be caretaking islands. We'll get into that a little bit later too. Thanks as well for your text coming through about your favourite songs and a bit of love for John Williamson's Old Man Emu.

great suggestion, Linda. Thanks for sending that through. And Jules from Mitch Point too. Can't go past this from Ice House.

0: Greg Nucifora, do you have a favourite Australian song?
1: Oh, jeez.
0: Putting you on the spot there.
1: I'd probably say it'd be a Carl Chisel song, but anyway.
0: Yeah, sounds great. Give us an excuse to play them later too. Greg, what's happening in finance today?
1: Market's down 78 points at the moment, 8,846. So it's continued that downward trend. Excuse me, Telix Pharmaceuticals is up 10%, Life360 put on 6%, and New Hope Corporation up 4%. On the downside, Kingsgate Consolidated fell off 7%, Austral 5%, and NextDC fell off 4.2%. Well, 6 out of 11 sectors were red today, led mainly by the miners and the banks. Brent crude was up again last night, 1.3% to $107 a barrel. We also saw iron ore futures fall for the fifth straight session on Tuesday, excuse me, weighed down by rising shipments and elevated coke and coal prices for the steel mills. Telix Pharmaceuticals, they had that big jump today after one of the brokers pushed the stock from a buy, from a hold to a buy, my apologies. And the Australian 10-year bond rate, it climbed to a new 15-year high of 5.41%. It's a bit lower on the US, but it is still pretty strong, and that does bode for rate rises. Aussie dollar 71.23 and gold up, down $5 an ounce at 4,295, Jeremy.
0: Well, Greg Nucifora from Bell Potter, thanks for the update.
1: Cheers.
0: You are listening to Drive. We are coming up to the 4 o'clock news, and after that, well, caravanning seems to be more popular than ever. So why are manufacturers closing? Another one's closed, Australian Off-Road. We're going to find out about that soon and the industry and what that means. And also, well, how do you feel hearing that? Is it a bit of a shot to the nostalgic heart? Do you have memories caravanning? We're going to get into that very soon as well. It's now news time.
2: The heartbeat of the community.
3: I'm getting goosebumps right now. It gives me that feeling. It's hard to describe, but it makes me feel free. Like, yay, you know, they did it. They've done the hard work.
2: ABC Capricornia.

0: released a statement this afternoon. AOR founder and director Steve Budden says he's immensely proud of what the business has achieved, but competing against imported products on price while facing competitors with lower overheads had made it increasingly difficult to continue. Management acknowledged the uncertainty facing staff, customers and suppliers, but said the administration process would now determine whether the business reopened or was sold off.
1: A young climber has been rescued in the Glasshouse Mountains north of Brisbane. Emergency crews were called to Mount Biwa at about 1:30 this afternoon after reports a teenage boy had fallen several metres from the summit. He was winched to safety and taken to the Sunshine Coast University Hospital in a stable condition. The nation's top police officer says the surging demand for illicit narcotics is now a direct threat to domestic security. The warning follows a series of deadly gangland shootings in Sydney. Federal authorities claim syndicates are increasingly outsourcing violent hits and firebombings to teenage subcontractors. AFP Commissioner Chrissy Barrett says an urgent shift is needed in how the community views substance abuse.
2: We have obviously the vantage point of seeing the everyday destruction that drug use causes in our country. My members and all law enforcement members across the country are dealing with this every single day. And as I said, it is a whole of society issue. It's something that should be on the conscience of all Australians.
1: Fire crews are working to control a large grass fire at Ipswich west of Brisbane. It flared at about midday along Main Road at Ripley. Residents have been urged to stay indoors. The Centenary Highway has been blocked between Bundamba Creek and the Ripley Road roundabout. North Queensland fire crews are keeping tabs on a dump fire in Townsville. It broke out last night in mulch at the council's Stewart Waste facility. Councillor Brady Ellis says the blaze has been contained and is being monitored.
3: There's still embers around the place, and there's just so much smoke that with the current wind conditions, we've actually had to close the Stewart landfill because it's unsafe for people to be using it.
1: An attempt by a social media figure to turn the tables on the Queensland Police Service has failed in a far north courtroom. Connor Byrne explains.
4: Magistrate Adam Johnson told Cairns Civil Court the online content creator, who cannot be named for legal reasons, filed contempt charges against the police service to bring proceedings against those who brought proceedings against him. The content creator accused officers of allegedly breaching another magistrate's order not to name a married high-profile Queensland man who is alleged to have had an affair which is at the centre of a local extortion case. Magistrate Johnson dismissed the application with costs, telling the court it was an abusive process. The content creator is facing a separate contempt of court case which is yet to be heard by the court.
1: The Federal Transport Minister is under scrutiny after accepting a lifetime elite membership from Qantas. Catherine King disclosed the premium perk on her official parliamentary register of interests. She also declared a corporate travel accessories package. Cabinet colleague Claire O'Neill has told Channel 9 the airline's gesture simply reflects decades of heavy work-related air travel.
5: This is a membership that Qantas gives to people who are the most frequent flyers in the country, and that's how this has transpired. At the end of the day, we have a system in federal parliament where we have to declare all of our interests.
1: And briefly, Queensland has secured a major export agreement to supply critical minerals to the US military. Far North producer EQ Resources will deliver 4,000 tonnes of tungsten over the next 8 years. It'll be used to build specialised weapons as well as aircraft parts. Queensland's weather, isolated showers tomorrow south of Bundaberg and north of Ingham. Fine or mostly fine elsewhere. Brisbane 14 to 25. The Sunshine Coast 13 to 24. The Gold Coast 13 to 23. Ipswich 9 to 26. Partly cloudy in the southeast on Thursday and Friday. Fine for Saturday. On Moreton Bay, seas below 1 metre. 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
8: 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Darryl Braithwaite's The Horses. Yeah, isn't it? It's just a great song.
9: What's the greatest Aussie song of all time? I would love to hear from you. You're the Voice celebrates 40 years today that it was released. 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

0: ABC News, good afternoon. I'm Michael Bausch. A major Queensland caravan maker has confirmed it's entered the administration process under mounting economic strain. Jessica Ross reports.
1: Australian Off-Road abruptly shut the gates of its Sunshine Coast factory late last week. After days of speculation about the fate of the 26-year-old company, management

0: 01 800 01 222. And also coming up, well, this half hour, caravanning seems to be more popular than ever. Maybe a few natural disasters and fuel leading to a quieter season, but it seems like the interest in getting out and about and seeing Australian domestic travel is popular, yet manufacturers are closing. How do you feel hearing about that? Do you have memories of caravanning? Would you be sad to hear the local industry not working? If you've got a memory of squeezing the whole family into a caravan and hitting the road, or an old one at the back of the house, I'd love to hear your caravanning stories. We're actually going to take a trip down memory lane and look at the history of caravanning as well this morning too. I'd love to hear from you. You're listening to Drive Across Queensland. It is about 4:05. Asking for your favourite Aussie songs, Julie. I think you're in good company when you said this one before.
1: This is a hard one, actually, yeah. AC/DC was very strong when I was a kid going to high school. Yeah, Long Way to the Top, yeah.

0: ACDC. I hope you enjoy that, Julie. Long way to the top.
1: For everything Capricornia.
2: 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Alton Downs, horses. Springshaw, lovely, lovely people.
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0: Caravanning seems to be booming around Australia right now, but seemingly business may not be good. Sunshine Coast-based company Australian Off-Road appears to have ceased operations. ABC's investigated the closure, finding the phone line being disconnected, its website is down, social media accounts deactivated, and its factory and office space in Caloundra is empty. They've also spoken with customers who had to come collect their van from repairs, only to find the gates shut. This follows another Sunny Coast caravan company, Zone IV, going into administration in December last year, owing $42 million and leaving hundreds of customers out of pocket. Jason Plant is the CEO of Caravanning Queensland Trade. Jason, thanks for joining us on Drive. What does these closures say about the caravanning industry right now?
3: Yeah, look, it's not good when these things happen. It's concerning and it's disappointing, and we, you know, our heart goes out to those involved, you know, the customers, the staff, the owners of the business. It's a stressful time for all, and you know, we never like to see this sort of thing happening. As far as the industry more broadly, yes, this occurring, and you mentioned Zone earlier. Zone have actually back trading again. Somebody purchased the company, so it's not a sign of a broader issue. It's just there is increased competition. There is pressure on consumers and particularly businesses, not just our industry, but across many different sectors at the moment, given the state of the economy. So look, it's disappointing. Don't like to see it happen, but unfortunately, these things do occur.
0: We heard about hundreds of customers out of pocket earlier when it came to Zone RV. How are caravans normally bought? We often see them at expos, but are they often bought from the company and made? What's the design process normally?
3: Yeah, look, the majority of caravans are purchased through dealerships, so it's a dealership model where the manufacturer will appoint a dealer in a PMA, and the customer will visit that dealership or attend an event, an expo, and make a purchase, put down a deposit, and then the order's placed with the manufacturer by that dealer.
0: And has the popularity for caravanning dropped since that COVID boom?
3: It has dropped since that COVID boom, and that was unprecedented. I mean, the industry couldn't keep up with the demand, but we're actually still producing more vans now than we did prior to COVID in 2019. In 2019, Australian manufacturing hit 21,000. The peak of COVID in 22, they were building 28,000 vans, and right now we're around 23,000. So when you look at that, we've come down off the COVID peak, but we're still higher than 2019.
0: And what are you anticipating in the market now? It's mentioned there's a lot of competition. Is it oversaturated?
3: There is a lot of competition. There's we saw, again, with COVID, because of the extraordinary boom in demand, we saw a lot of businesses come in. There's a lot of very high-quality imported products coming in as well, which are competing with locally manufactured. So there is a lot. There are hundreds and hundreds of manufacturers and dealers across the country. So it's a competitive market, put it that way.
0: And so for people purchasing a caravan, what should they be aware of buying right now?
3: Yeah, look, do your research into the company. Make sure that you're comfortable with what you're outlaying financially, as far as a deposit goes. The industry best practice or industry standard should be around 10% of the purchase price for the caravan. So make sure you're comfortable with that when you're purchasing the product. Know who you're purchasing from. Make sure you've got a contract in place. And if you are concerned about that deposit, always look at paying by credit card, because that does offer additional protections as well.
0: And we're here right now, caravanners are such a huge part of tourism here. Are you hearing and seeing that people are continuing to travel domestically?
3: Oh yeah, they are. It's, you know, this doesn't dampen Australia's love for caravanning. It's an unfortunate situation for those involved, but we love Australians love the caravanning lifestyle, that sense of freedom and flexibility that it offers. And we just ran an event in Ipswich, our very first event in that area, and there were over 300 caravans sold at that one event. So the demand is still there. People love the industry, and I can't see it slowing down soon. People are a little bit more conscious of purchasing these days because of the economy. They might be taking a little bit more time to make that decision, but the demand is still there.
0: Well, in a moment, we're going to go back in time. We're going to hear about the much more humble origins of the caravanning industry in the Sunshine State. But I'd love to hear your memories. 0487 993 222. Did you have a caravanning trip growing up? Or maybe your family owned one or one out the back. Tell me about it. 1300 801 222. Jason, how did you get into it?
3: Yeah, look, mate, I've always been involved in industry associations, and but the caravanning lifestyle and camping, it all started with camping when I was young. But my parents had a camper trailer. We had tents before then, and it's just something that's always been a part of my life. And I think that's what a lot of people experience. It's something that is experienced at a young age by kids, and they then pass that on to their kids as well. And it's a really great way to connect with families and disconnect from the you know, the pressures of everyday life.
0: Do you have a favourite trip, Jason?
3: Mate, I remember fondly back to, well, gosh, a long, long, long, long time ago. This is the late 80s. So this is before that, before the road was sealed up through the centre of Australia. So driving up there with my parents and my two siblings in the back of an XA Falcon, towing a camper trailer and across corrugated roads and experiencing some of the things that you can't experience when you're on a fly of drive holiday, or you know, the places that we have in regional and remote Queensland and Australia are really unique.
0: Well, Jason Plant, CEO of Caravan in Queensland Trade, thanks for joining us on Drive.
3: Thanks, mate. Have a good one.
0: Love to hear from you. What are your memories caravanning? And is there something when life was less luxurious? I'd love to hear from you, because as we heard there, a manufacturer right now might be struggling, but that doesn't mean the caravan industry itself is. Head to any holiday park in Queensland and you'll be met with a sea of hundreds and thousands of dollar glamping marvels with satellite dishes, subarctic air conditioning units, and more luxurious gizmos than most of us have in our own homes. Sometimes I feel people are just looking out for the next gimmick to add to their caravan, but that wasn't always the case. Coming up, you're going to hear about the much more humble origins of the caravanning industry, and maybe you have an experience that you can share with us. 1300 801 222. And continuing to ask for your favourite Aussie songs. And I agree, it's hard to go past this. Craig, great to hear from you in Cloncurry. He says, we need to head Men at Work, Land Down Under. And a lot of love for this one. I guess the original number one when it came to Aussie hit songs, a massive global hit, widely regarded some as an unofficial national anthem. Craig, hope you enjoy.

0: Men at Work, Down Under, you're listening to Drive. It's great to have your company. If you've got a great Aussie song, I'd love to hear from you. 0487 993 222, or a memory of a great caravanning trip, or maybe it was the times where, you know, there weren't satellite dishes, sub-arctic air conditioning units, and more luxurious gizmos than most of us have in our own homes. Ian joins us in Cairns. Ian, what's been your experience with caravanning?
1: Jeremy, I got hit fairly hard with the global financial crisis, and I had owed a little bit of money. So I sold up the house, jumped in the caravan and the four-wheel drive and headed off. I thought I'd go away for 12 months, just re-establish myself. 12 months turned into 10 years.
0: Wow.
1: And I just travelled around Australia. Well, drove around Australia completely twice. Spent a lot of time in Darwin. The best part of the whole trip was the friends that I made during that time.
0: Wow. When was this, Ian?
1: 2011, 2012, I left where I was living at the time.
0: And so, I've got a lot of questions. So, 10 years. So, you've now settled down. What led you to end the trip?
1: I did house sitting and farm sitting, and in that first 12 months, I did full 12 months, which allowed me to save a deposit on a house. My last job was here in Cairns, and I found a nice little unit and bought it and kept travelling. And eventually it was time to get off the road. So the plan was head back this way and set up home, and I've been here 6 years now.
0: That's awesome, Ian. And for people listening right now, I think I want that kind of life. Were there worries that you had before you got into it? Obviously, you thought you were only going to do it for a year. You ended up doing it for 10 years. Were there any worries that you had beforehand about doing such a long trip? And what's happened now the trip's done?
1: I had a caravan and four-wheel drive for

0: 5 years before this and did trips away for a couple of months at a time. But I just felt that I needed to be on the road for a while, and it was hard to get off. I just couldn't stop traveling. I just kept pointing down the road and kept going.
1: That's just awesome. And you mentioned the people that you met. When you're on such a long caravan trip like that, do you get to spend... How does that work? Are there a lot of people that you see at the same sites?
0: Yeah, like I said, I used to spend a couple of months a year up in Darwin because I worked up there for a short while, and I used to love going back there. And there was a lot of people came back on an annual basis, and I'm still friends with them, stay in touch with them. And the funny thing is you'd travel off, meet somebody, bump into somebody, and anything from a couple of days to a couple of months to a couple of years, you would bump into them again somewhere around Australia.
1: Wow, that is really cool, Ian, hearing about your experience there. Were there working stops along the way?
0: I was lucky enough to have I was in the army for a long, long time, and a nice little pension allowed me to enjoy the trip and not have to really work at any stage.
1: Ian, it's been so great to hear you. I feel like I could hear about this story for ages. Thanks for joining us and sharing that. And it's also interesting to hear, you know, life after the big adventure. And it sounds like you're enjoying yourself in Cairns.
0: I do. I love Cairns. I had my heart set on Darwin, but Cairns won me over, and I'm really enjoying it here. And my friends still caravan a lot, and I'm very, very envious of them. And there's always that threat that I might do it again.
1: Do it again. Getting my financial brain here, the deposit on the place while you were traveling, did that give you a bit more stability when you traveled, knowing you had somewhere at the end of this trip?
0: I was always worried that I'd want a base to come back to, and sadly the global financial crisis sort of took that away from me. But in that time when you're house sitting and home sitting and farm sitting, they're happy to have you there. So there's no outgoings. You're not paying for fuel and caravan parks and things like that. So I was able to save a deposit, and that got me back into a home ownership here in Cairns.
1: Ian, that's awesome. Thank you so much for joining us on Drive and sharing your story with us.
0: You're welcome.
1: Ian, with you in Cairns, do you have a story for us? I'd love to hear from you. 1300 801 222. But a big caravanning trip you did, perhaps, or maybe what they were like back in the day for you. 0487 993 222. Great Aussie songs still coming through, and I've asked a few people about what songs are special to them, so that I could share those stories with you.
2: 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So it reminds me that I went from Melbourne to Sydney years ago. To King's Cross.

0: chatting about great Aussie songs. Keep them coming. 0487 993 222. Chris Calcino, I can imagine there is a lot of Paul Kelly amongst your favourite Aussie songs. Chris Calcino, do I have you there? Just struggling to get Chris. Chris will be with us in just a moment. You're listening to Drive. I was going to grab Chris for the news headlines. So, Chris, welcome to Drive.
1: How did you know? But yeah, I mean, any self-respect. Yeah, have you got me?
0: I do. Yeah, it's a little bit of a delay. Can you hear me, Chris? We'll jump straight into the headlines, Chris.
1: You got me there?
0: Chris, struggling there. Chris, can we get straight into headlines?
1: This is
0: a delayed Chris Calcino with you there. You're listening to Drive. It's good to have your company. You'll join us very soon for the latest in news. It's good to have your company. It is about 4:30. And coming up very, very soon, we're going to be chatting about a standard wall socket that could soon become the gateway to cheaper electricity for renters across the country. And energy ministers are looking at changing the laws around balcony solar as tenants fight for the right to plug in even their building has no solar on the roof. We'll find out about that development too. You're listening to Drive. It's good to have your company.
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0: So, very soon we're going to hear a little bit more about solar. And Chris Calcino coming through there too. But to take us there, chatting about great Aussie songs, I thought let's have a bit of Midnight Oil.
3: Probably Beds Are Burning by Midnight Oil. I feel like that was a good one. Always singing that with my dad and sisters in the car. So that was good.

0: Gareth from Kawarosan Gangajang. This is Australia. Gareth, great to hear from you. I'll try and play a little bit of that later. Only 19 and making gravy. I want to know your favourite Aussie song. 0487 993 222. You can say the Voice, which is celebrating 40 years today. Sort of kick this off asking if it is the greatest Aussie song of all time. I thought In Excess would get a lot more love too. Never Tear Us Apart. It has not got any nominations. So I want to hear from you. Favourite Aussie song, 0487 993 222.
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0: Well, earlier we had some tech issues, but Jacob Gamble has come to the rescue now with the news headlines in the Rockhampton office. Jacob, welcome to Drive. What's making news?
2: G'day, Jeremy. The Queensland government has introduced new public safety laws designed to keep high-risk offenders behind bars for an extra decade. The legal changes will expand the narrow definitions currently used to block maximum security parole applications. Corrective Services Minister Laura Gerber says the update will dramatically increase the number of criminals facing strict sentencing extensions. The Sunshine State has secured a major export agreement to supply critical minerals to the US military. Far North producer EQ Resources will deliver 4,000 tonnes of tungsten over the next 8 years to build specialised weapons and aircraft parts. And Aussie cricketer Steve Smith has dropped a major retirement hint, saying he's no... saying he's no certainty for next year's Ashes tour. The veteran batsman will turn 38 before the series begins at Trent Bridge in June. Smith says he can't commit to timelines beyond his immediate touring schedule. So just recapping some of those top stories there. The Queensland government has introduced new public safety laws designed to keep high-risk offenders behind bars for an extra decade. The Sunshine State has secured a major export agreement to supply critical minerals to the US military. And Aussie cricketer Steve Smith has dropped a major retirement hint. More news at 5, Jez.
0: Jacob, thank you, and bearing with some technical difficulties there, you're listening to Drive. It's great to have your company, and also asking for your favourite Aussie song. If you've got one, give us a call, 1-800-801-222. Some good ones coming through. Appreciate those ones. We'll try and give them a play, 0487-993-222. Bit of Gangajang, of course.

0: 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Keep those suggestions coming through. 0487 993 222.
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2: 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I like the climates. I like the people.
1: ABC Capricornia.
0: Well, if you're a renter, you've likely watched your energy bills climb while wishing you could tap into the solar savings enjoyed by so many home owners. A new plan from the nation's energy minister is looking to change that by legalising balcony solar systems that apartment renters could just plug in and use. Proponents say it would help democratise renewable energy, but it brings with it a complex web of safety regulations and tenancy laws. And to help work out whether this is a genuine win for tenants, CEO of Tenants Queensland, Penny Carr, is with you now. Penny, welcome to Drive. This is still fresh news, but at first, what's your take on this rethink of balcony solar?
3: Oh, look, I think if renters had access to plug-in solar that they could take with them, it would be a bit of a game changer. And there were also some subsidies for those who wanted to access it, just like homeowners have had some subsidies to get into that rooftop solar market. It could really help people manage their energy use, their utility bills, bring their cost of living down. There's just so few renters with access to solar, rooftop solar power compared to homeowners. I mean, Australia's been ahead of the pack with rooftop solar, but it's very few of it, very little of it's gone to renting households.
0: We're hearing figures of 300 to 400 in annual savings. For someone struggling with the cost of rent right now, do you think this is going to make a difference?
3: Well, I've read various amounts. I mean, they're all estimates, but certainly I think it could be even more than that. And yes, I do think those amounts make a lot of difference. We recently ran a little energy program where we helped people to better understand their energy bills and what things use energy, and just small savings to people on low incomes of things like $150 in a year. That makes a lot of difference. It's a difference of maybe going out for a meal or being able to travel to see your family. So people on low incomes, that's a lot of money for them.
0: Mm, and also the savings that you mentioned there, that people can then take that with them.
3: Yes, they can. So I don't know much about the technology, and I think we don't see it here at the moment because it's not legal as I understand it. So the plug-in aspect of it is not something we were able to do here yet. But the idea of plug-in means that you can unplug it as well. So I suppose we've got to get through some legal barriers. We've got to get through some safety barriers, make sure everything's very safe for people. And then we've got to make it affordable. But it could be a game changer for renting households.
0: Yeah, interesting you mentioned that. The federal government's talking about a rollout, but body corporates can sometimes complicate things too. So how important is it to make sure the legal protections and rights are set in stone before tenants can celebrate a concept like this?
3: I think we are a fair way away from it actually having a rollout in for households in Queensland yet. We've got to start somewhere. I think the body corporates do complicate things in general, just because some things in property are joint responsibility and some things are the owners or the renters when they rent the property. We've got in Queensland, actually, the Queensland government already have a supercharged solar for renters program that they launched late last year or early this year, and that's meant to assisting 6,500 rental properties. It's mainly targeting landlords, but obviously renters benefit from it. But as I understand it, the take-up rate hasn't been quite as high as people had hoped. So I think it's trying to encourage landlords to upgrade their property when they're just getting a subsidy, not the whole thing paid for. That's can be difficult.
0: You're hearing it from CEO of Tenants Queensland, Penny Carr. And Penny, moving beyond solar, we're seeing rental vacancy rates at record lows and prices sky high. How does this policy sit within the broader context of issues facing tenants right now?
3: I think the issue of the ability to have something like a plug-in solar talks directly to the cost of living issues that renters are experiencing. So some of those are about energy costs, but a lot of them are about the costs of rent. And we have seen post-COVID, really, it hasn't eased. We've just seen these massive rent increases for people that are, I think on average at the moment, the calls that we're getting through are about $80 a week when we're getting callers coming to us about rent increases. And, you know, they vary, but that's probably about the mid-range of them. And they're well and truly above CPI or wage indexation. And often people have had two or three increases over the last two or three agreements that they've signed. And many of them are at breaking point. And the stress that people are under when they get that offer of a new contract and it's got that $80 extra a week on it, and they go, can I do it? Can I not? What happens if I can't do it? Where do I go? Can I find something else? Can the kids stay in the school that they're at? It's extremely stressful. You get 12 months of the agreement and then you've got to do it all again.
0: Yeah, and with that too, Tenants Queensland's been calling for real action on rent caps and price increase. Is there any thought that the government might sort of... in this case, this is sort of a Greens policy like this as a distraction from more difficult structural issues in the rental market?
3: So I guess we have been calling for a long time to limit rent increases. So we think it's reasonable to negotiate a market in, like when you take on a tenancy, you negotiate the market rent. And then as you stay in that tenancy each year when you get a net rent increase, that those rent increases be limited to no more than CPI, which is what happens in the Australian Capital Territory now. And we think that that's a reasonable thing. Both parties get a little bit more, but at the moment I'm not seeing too much interest from the government. We have had a long series, a series of tenancy changes in law over the last several years, but honestly, people are at breaking point, and I think this is an issue of very high importance.
0: Well, Tenants Queensland CEO Penny Carr, thanks for joining us on Drive.
3: Thanks very much, Jeremy.

0: go-between streets of your town. You're listening to Drive. My name's Jeremy Jones. It's great to have your company this afternoon. Some great songs coming through. Ganga Jane, great Southern Land requested too. Donna, great to hear from you. And yes, here we go. We've struggled to find, I'll put it out there, it's John Farnham, You're the Voice, the best Aussie song of all time. Triple J said In Excess. And here is saying that Matt and Calliope is saying he'll nominate as the greatest Aussie song of all time, You're the Voice. The album Whispering Jack, Age of Reason and Chain Reaction helped shape my life beliefs. And I still listen to them all today. Matt, great to hear from you. We'll jump into the world of caravanning now. And we've been looking back at the history. And well, the idea of grey nomads and lugging a portable home around the country is ingrained in our culture these days. So I'm going to look back at the humble origins of caravanning in Queensland. Chris Calcino went on a historical investigation.
1: Back in 1932, my great-grandfather built what was very possibly the first motorhome in Queensland. He owned a car dealership in Charleville and, after seeing an example in an American magazine, decided to drop a timber frame on a truck chassis and take his family on holiday. The great hulking beast apparently only made one journey to the coast, with my great-grandmother forced to chock the back tyres several times as it repeatedly overheated on the Toowoomba Range. I was recently shown a photo of this RV prototype and it sent me down a rabbit hole investigating the history of caravans in Queensland. Fortunately, it's a topic that Jeff Powell, former curator of the Cobb & Co Museum in Toowoomba, has already thoroughly researched.
2: Most of the caravans were built by the people themselves. And in fact, there were caravan magazines, sort of late 1940s and 50s, that would tell you places to go, and, you know, those sort of travel magazines would now. But they also had plans on how to build your own caravan. And they were made out of pine and, we used to call it bondwood, plywood.
1: But let's just chuck things in reverse for a sec. Back in the 30s and even the 40s, caravans were a rarity on Queensland roads. For one thing, there weren't that many cars getting about, and the ones that were being produced were needed for the war effort.
2: But one of the things that really led to an explosion of caravans was that a lot of the fellows in World War II learned to drive, because nobody had a car during the Depression. So when they came back, they were keen to get cars and take off and go places. But they had petrol rationing through till 1950, so that tended to put a bit of a brake on it. But there are a couple of big social changes that happened. Like in 1945, as a bit of a reward for everybody doing so well in World War II, the federal government granted 2 weeks' holiday a year. Then come 1948, people had used to work 6 days a week. Well, they used to get Saturdays off, so all of a sudden you've got some annual holidays and you've got the concept of a weekend away. So from then on into the 1950s, people started to get their little cars and caravans and head to wherever they could, seaside places all over the coast of Queensland. And through the 1950s, more people got cars. So in 1950, virtually no families, or very few families, had a car. But by 1960, there were about one car for every five people in Queensland, which tended to suggest that, you know, most families by 1960s had a car, including my family. And, you know, we'd head away every Easter and every Christmas. Even better than the 2 weeks holiday, come the late 1950s, early 60s, everybody had

0: the caravan park.
1: And most of them didn't have power, so you had tilly lights and metho stoves and ice boxes.
2: But that was all you really needed. Jeff remembers his own childhood setting up alongside a row of pastel pink teardrop caravans with beachfront views and the world at his feet.
1: It was like a little carnival there. During the day, the local farmers would come through and they'd be selling pineapples out of a trailer, and the milko would come through and he'd be selling flavoured milk to all the kids, and the ice cream man, and the kids would be playing cricket on the beach. It was fantastic. It was absolutely wonderful in the 60s. I know we baby boomers were all spoiled, but we really had a good time.
2: There have been umpteen different caravan builders over the years in Queensland, but by far the biggest of this era was Chesney, an operation that started as a small factory underneath a family's Queenslander home, but went on to become one of Australia's most iconic caravan manufacturers.
1: I think originally their workshop had been a coach building company called Plucknuts, and it wasn't unusual for people who had been in the earlier day, the horse and buggy days, to go into motor body building or to go into later on to building caravans or truck bodies and things. So, yeah, that's not a surprise, but Chesney's just started making caravans at the right time, and by the late 60s, 1970, they were a huge, big company. And, of course, the other thing was that our cars got bigger too. All of a sudden, come the late 50s, 60s, rather than little Vauxhalls and things, people are driving around in six-cylinder Holdens and Falcons. We had a 16-foot wooden caravan, the first one we had, and Dad used to pull it with a Hillman Minx. I don't know how we ever got over a hill. Then we got the 61 Holden, and we got the aluminium caravan, and that's where we sort of went up to Cairns and all over the place with that.
2: And they've come a long way since. These days, you can very easily buy a new caravan and not see any change from $100,000, and the thing will be loaded up with every creature comfort and high-tech gadget under the sun. But I wonder if something's been lost in that quest to keep pushing the boundaries of what a caravan is and what a caravan can do.
1: I'm probably a little bit biased, but I like the old caravans. I must admit, though, Dad got the ice chest taken out of the caravan and had a little fridge put in. And the metho stove, which was always a bit of a dicey lighting up the metho stove, and because you couldn't see the flame, that got taken out and a little electric one put in. But basically, I liked the older caravan, because one of the things we had then, which is a bit more of a rarity now, is in the 1950s and 60s, most caravans ended up with an annex. And in fact, we'd go on holidays and Mum and the sisters would sleep inside, and the men, you know, Dad and my uncle and I, we'd be sleeping out in the annex on camp stretchers. So you always had that bit of extra room. So, yeah, I still love the caravan and annex that we had when I was a kid, but it's probably rosy nostalgia.
3: Oh, okay. The former Cobb & Co. Museum curator and historian Jeff Powell ending that report. You're listening to Driver, coming up to 5 o'clock. It's great to have your company. And after five, you're going to be hearing from a young woman living with a chronic heart condition who will paint you a picture about the reality of seeking support as a woman in the medical world. We're going to find out a bit more about that next. It's news time.
4: News. Good afternoon, I'm Michael Bausch. A learner driver who was speeding when he struck and killed a pedestrian in Brisbane 2 years ago has been jailed for 12 months. Talissa Sagando reports.
5: 21-year-old Orlando Tawa pleaded guilty in the Brisbane District Court today to driving dangerously while excessively speeding, causing the death of Tess Watcher. In September 2024, when he was 19 and only held a learner licence, Tawa drove his car unsupervised and with defective tyres at least 40 kilometres an hour over the speed limit through Cooper's Plains. He lost control of the vehicle before it mounted the footpath and killed the 35-year-old instantly. A judge said his offending caused a devastating and senseless loss of life and handed him a 5-year sentence to be suspended after serving 12 months. Tawa, who was born in Samoa, will likely be deported once released.
4: The Queensland government has introduced new public safety laws designed to keep high-risk offenders behind bars for an extra decade. The legal changes will expand the narrow definitions currently used to block maximum security parole applications. Corrective Services Minister Laura Gerber says the update will dramatically increase the number of criminals facing strict sentencing extensions.
0: With us expanding these restrictive prisoner laws,

0: Wales, about 334 prisoners will be captured now. And we're talking about prisoners like the prolific pedophile that's currently in Queensland's prison.
1: Prominent Queensland caravan maker Australian Off-Road has formally entered the administration process. It follows several days of silence from the Sunshine Coast-based firm. Management released a statement this afternoon saying that cheap international imports and high domestic overheads made operations unsustainable. Auditors will determine if the business can be sold off or restructured to save local jobs. The Gold Coast mayor has sworn at a journalist and stormed out of a press conference amid questions over a US visit earlier this year. An ABC investigation has revealed inconsistencies over whether Tom Tate actually dined with President Donald Trump at his Florida retreat in February. Councillor Tate lost his cool with a reporter while being asked about who footed the bill for the widely reported meeting.
2: Okay, so how much did you pay roughly then? Just so we can
3: understand. It's private.
2: You said you went there as mayor.
3: It's private. The payment, I just told you, the invoice is payment. What's, why are you so aggressive? Are you from the ABC?
2: Yes.
3: Yeah.
2: Excuse me?
1: The Queensland government has introduced a major legislative overhaul to streamline approval timelines for new mining ventures across the state. The proposed bill will eliminate overlapping environmental regulatory checks. Mines Minister Dale Last has told Parliament it'll protect regional projects from being derailed by outside voices.
4: Objections received from a person or group outside the 125-kilometre boundary whose interests would not be affected will no longer be accepted.
1: Well, a 12-year-old boy has received a pat on the back from Prime Minister Anthony Albanese after an epic cross-country trek for charity. Catherine James reports.
5: Schoolboy Dusty Langby from Warren in central New South Wales walked more than 500 kilometres to Parliament House in Canberra over the past 16 days. He met with the Prime Minister today after raising more than $500,000 in donations for Little Wings, which flies patients in regional areas to receive medical treatment. In a post on social media, Mr Albanese said the government will match the donations to ensure every Australian gets the healthcare they need, no matter where they live.
1: To finance on the markets, the ASX 200 fell 77 points today to close at 8,673. The Australian dollar currently worth 71.19 US cents. In sport, Australian cricketer Steve Smith has dropped a major retirement hint, saying he's no certainty for next year's Ashes tour. The veteran batsman will turn 38 before the series begins at Trent Bridge in June. Smith says he can't commit to timelines beyond his immediate touring schedule. To the weather for Queensland, scattered showers tomorrow south of Yeppoon and north of Ingham, fine or mostly fine elsewhere, possible morning fog in eastern districts south of Cairns. Brisbane, 14 to 25 degrees, dropping to 9 at Ipswich, partly cloudy in the southeast on Thursday and Friday, fine for Saturday. 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
8: 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Yeah, great fan of Slim Dusty, but yeah, You Done Us Proud is a pretty good one, I think. 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
9: G'day, g'day, your favourite Aussie songs. We've been diving into them today. It has been so much fun. Please keep them coming. Why? Because 40 years ago, You're the Voice was released by John Farnham, and since then, I mean, the soundtrack for so many moments. I put it out there, is the greatest Aussie song of all time. There's been so much love for the likes of, well, Slim Dusty, AC/DC, Cold Chisel as well. Please keep your texts coming. 0487 993 222. Try to play as much as I possibly can in this next hour. Also coming up, well, we're going to hear from a young woman with a chronic heart condition. She's going to paint you a picture about the reality of seeking support as a woman in the medical world. We're going to find out a bit more about that as well. And we've been chatting about caravanning. We heard about the history of it too. Thank you very much for your texts this afternoon. I've loved them, your caravanning memories, and also coming through about maybe your history caravanning. Peter said, well, it's just hard to go past this song as well when it comes to chatting about caravanning, and also a suggestion that it could be one of the best Aussie songs of all time. I don't know about that, but it's a good one too. And sold a home like a pair of rovers, round we roam. No more winter and no more foam. We're wild and fancy free.
10: Oh, geez, we'll have to pull up again soon, darling. And a tidy little unit are we. Everything has a place to be. A jar of coffee and a tin of tea. A life for two, but not for three.
9: Old Farts in Caravan Parks. It's a good song. John Williamson, thank you very much for suggesting that. You were seeing Do Drive. Of course, it's really hard to go past Powderfinger, isn't it? I think we've got to have more Powderfinger on the show too. Let's have a listen.
11: Australian song? Probably My Happiness by Powderfinger. Oh, it's just, I remember even just driving around aggro as a kid and just like singing it like with my dad and my bigger sister as well. Yeah, it was just a staple.

0: My happiness. Keep those songs coming through. Mick, great to hear from you. The Newcastle song suggested. I'll play a snippet of that later, Mick. Good to hear from you. Thanks so much for your text. So you're chatting about the best Australian songs. Heaps coming through. I really appreciate the left fieldness that people are going here and different options. So please keep them coming through. 0487 993 222. Let's get the latest now in traffic.
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2: Very good afternoon. Around Cairns, we had a crash. Captain Cook Highway southbound before Holloway's Beach Road roundabout at Barron. That's all been cleared. No delays there. It is heavy. Sheridan Street outbound through Cairns north onto the Captain Cook Highway around the Roebuck zones. And the Western Arturo Road northbound is slow around Brisbane. Under speed on the Bruce Highway southbound through Bentley Park. Around Townsville has been solid on Sir Street both ways through the CBD. And the Ingham Road outbound has been heavy through Cosgrove approaching Wilcox Street. No problems around Mackay this afternoon. Generally a good run on Harbour Road through North Mackay and also Nebo Road. A little bit of stop start inbound around Gordon Street and under speed through West Mackay around Bridge Road. And around Rockhampton this afternoon, we do have some minor build-up on Albert Street and George Street around the CBD and Moores Creek Road inbound through Kiwana approaching High Street and getting into Park Avenue. I'm Brad from ATN. That's the latest traffic on ABC Local Radio Queensland.
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0: You're listening to Drive. It is about 13 past five. Well, on average, across the country, 20 women die every single day of coronary heart disease. Research shows that women are much less likely to undergo treatment for heart attack or chest pain in hospital in comparison to their male counterparts. Self-advocacy plays an integral part for women who are diagnosed with any chronic health condition, especially heart disease. However, even once a woman does receive a diagnosis, the battle of advocating for themselves doesn't end there. With us on Drive is Rachel Knowles. Rachel is with you now. Welcome to Drive. And Rachel, could you start by telling us about the condition that you live with?
3: Hi, thank you so much for having me. So a little bit about myself. So I was born in, very far away from you lot, but I was born in Dubbo in New South Wales, and I was born with a condition that exists under umbrella term called a congenital heart defect. So I have what's called tricuspid atresia, which if you understand the functions of the heart, which not many people do, I don't really even understand even though I got it, is the tricuspid valve wasn't fully formed when I was in the womb. So essentially, when came out of the womb, they cut the cord, and because my valve's not completely formed, oxygen wasn't able to get through my body, blood wasn't able to get through, pumped through my body. So that's what a tricuspid atresia is. Basically, it's a deformation of the tricuspid valve in your heart.
0: And in order then to have your heart function at its best capacity, what medical interventions have been required?
3: Yeah, look, I had like, I think 12 surgeries by the time that I was eight, like you name it, I've done it. But essentially when I was first born, so I was born in Dubbo Bay's Hospital, obviously being a like regional area, well, rural area, didn't have the capacity. So I got airlifted by child flight to Sydney Westmead Hospital, which is a really big centre for heart research out here in New South Wales. From 24 hours old, I had a shunt put in. So a shunt is basically, they just kind of pop in, kind of like if you think of it in terms of plumbing, just like a little pipe to be able to push that blood fully around. I was always told, and a lot of, like, we call ourselves heart kids that have congenital heart defects or congenital heart conditions. I was always told, and we always told growing up, that I would be very small, very weedy, wouldn't grow very fast. But unfortunately, I'm very big, I'm very loud, and I love my food. By the time that I was, I think, five, so that was supposed to outgrow the shunt when I was 5 years old, but it happened when I was three. So when I was 3 years old,

0: I went in for open heart surgery, and I live with now something called a Fontan heart. So I had a Fontan procedure. Essentially means that half of my heart isn't used. So they've replumbed my heart so that, only use half of it. I take medication every day that thins my blood, which means that gravity pushes the blood around my heart as opposed to my heart being a muscle. So that's how we do every day now.
1: You're hearing from Rachel Knowles, who's given us a detailed understanding of her heart. Rachel, thank you so much for joining us and being so honest. But now, moving to self-advocacy, when you've had to speak with GPs about your concerns, about your heart, what's your experience been like?
0: I think it's always easy to say that, there have been rough situations, but there's always been really beautiful and really great situations that I've had. It really depends on who you're sitting opposite with in the doctor's office. I think growing up, something that was really drilled into me by my parents that I really value is that they gave me a lot of sense of body autonomy. Like if I know that something's wrong with my body, I advocate for myself. And they modeled that a lot for me growing up in the medical system. Like they're with me at every appointment. If I felt like something was wrong, if I didn't understand something, they would advocate for me. And that really became ingrained in what I do for myself now when I go to my own appointments if I don't understand things. It's kind of, it's inherent in, I think, existing as somebody who has a congenital heart defect. I think it's something that I've had to do often without even thinking about it.
1: Well, Rachel, it does take, a bit of courage to push for yourself. And in some cases, especially in regional areas, you may have had to have waited a while for an appointment as well. Or I know some people go through and you might have a big checklist of things and they'll say they'll only address a few. So what does self-advocacy actually look like in the doctor's office?
0: Yeah, I think a really important thing for people who are thinking about the concept of self-advocacy, it can be completely overwhelming. Like I think that the medical world is so foreign, and it's a privileged thing for it to be foreign. If you don't grow up in it, you've got to enter it, and it's complex and it's difficult. And self-advocacy for me, whenever I have these conversations with people, I'm like, it doesn't have to be a big thing. A lot of my friends who are nervous about appointments, I say, okay, if you're nervous, go in and say to them, hey, do you mind if I record our conversation, just so when I'm feeling a little more back down to earth, I can go back through this, or go in with a list of questions, or go in with what's concerning you the most, what's at the top of the list, what's not at the top of the list. Particularly when I think something that happens a lot for women is not knowing what the diagnosis is and having to figure that out and go through that process of eliminating a lot of things, and doing your research. Like Dr. Google, I don't always advise, but I think that it's really good to understand what your symptoms are, how you're feeling, build your case, feel confident in yourself and your body when you go to the doctor's office. Just put your right foot forward.
1: And you've previously spoken about equitable healthcare for all people of all ages and genders. What does a future with equitable healthcare look like for women living with a chronic illness?
0: I think we always talk about family planning is a huge conversation that happens in the congenital heart defects, so the CHD space. And a lot of my male counterparts, they've never ever had that conversation. I had that conversation when I was, I think, 10 years old, which is so far before I would ever think about having a family or ever think about doing anything like that. And there's that inferred suggestion that I would think about doing that. And decisions made for me around my body to make sure that I could have that later in life. And I think equitable for women is, we face a really unique circumstances, and that's exacerbated for Aboriginal and Torres Strait Islander women, queer women, trans women. Like it's always exacerbated. Equitable healthcare is, in essentially, no matter who you are, no matter what you look like, no matter where you come, you have the right to be listened to feel safe, to feel comfortable, to ask questions about your body and get supported and get help and get the care you need.
1: Well, Rachel, a big thank you for joining us on Drive and sharing your experience with us.
0: No worries. Thank you for having me. I always love to talk, so I appreciate it.
1: Rachel Knowles with us there. You're listening to Drive. It's interesting, Rachel was saying before that with her condition, and she's the founder of Hold Heart Australia, that normally was characterized by maybe being quieter in life and all of that. And so Rachel's saying that she's loud there and self-advocacy being really important for her to get the diagnosis and the help that she needed. You're listening to Drive. Also chatting about your favorite Aussie songs. Please keep those coming through 0487 993 triple. two. I'll try to squeeze them in. Been a lot of love for the Newcastle song. There always seems to be, actually. I'll play a tiny bit of that for you now.
2: Because up in Newcastle, they have very strange mating habits. All the young women of Newcastle walk down the main street, which is called Hunter Street, for reasons that will become obvious later on in the song. All the young men of Newcastle drive down Hunter Street in their hot FJ Holdens with chrome-plated grease nipples and double-reverse overhead twin-cam door handles. They're sitting eight abreast in the front seat, and they lean out the window and say real cool things to the sheilas on the footpath, like, G'day. And every now and then, of course, one of the young ladies thinks to herself, ooh, she thinks, ooh.

Nick, I hope you've been enjoying every second of that. It's a very catchy song, of course. That was released in 1975, the Newcastle song by Bob Hudson. It is about 20 past five, and a lot of love for this band too. Cold Chisel, Greg Nusiforos said that earlier. He also recommended a bit of Skyhooks too. I'll try and squeeze them in a little bit later too. Let's take it back. Weather next.

0: Cold Chisel, Kaysan. You're listening to Drive. Let's get the latest now in the weather. And Daniel Hayes is with you from the Bureau. G'day, Daniel. What's making weather?
1: Yeah, Jeremy, well, look, it's still largely the high-pressure ridge, but it is weakening for us, and hence we've seen much less shower activity around the coast today. We have seen a few falls, but generally they've been under 5 millimetres clustered around the Cassowary coast for the most part. Elsewhere, it has been largely dry. There's not a huge amount of cloud showing on the radar and the satellite imagery at the moment either. So we're expecting to see our ridge to continue weakening across northern parts of the state for another day or so. So a pretty sunny and clear day around the parts forecast for tomorrow. But the next high-pressure system is pushing through after that, and by Thursday we'll be starting to see our ridge re-strengthening around the coast and starting to push some more onshore flow. So we'll start to see those showers return from Thursday and continue into Friday and at least the start of the weekend around most of the coastal areas. Still not particularly large falls. The usual suspects might manage to get up over 10 millimetres, but most people will likely see sort of in the range of 1 to 5 millimetres through the Friday-Saturday period before we ease things off again. We'll be a bit windy at times. The winds will pick up. We'll start to see coastal waters warnings coming back in for the end of the week. Inland areas will continue to be quite dry. Fairly warm, and with those winds around, we are seeing some elevated fire dangers around the place. Quite most of our inland districts are up to high over the next few days. Of course, we haven't seen any rain through those areas for quite some time.
0: Well, it's something to keep an eye out for the fishers there with the weather and going out later in the week. We've been chatting about great Aussie songs, Daniel. Is there one that comes to mind for you?
1: I like Red Gum, and of course they've got some fantastic songs, and I was only 19 is one of them, but I really like The Drover's Dog.
0: Yeah, right. What do you like about it?
1: It's just a funny little song. I enjoy it.
0: You're listening to Drive. Well, a big thanks for joining us, Daniel, in the update.
1: Cheers, Jeremy.
0: Do you have a favourite Aussie song? I'd love to hear from you. This is not The Drover's Dog. This is the Donadina Driver, but we don't have The Drover's Dog. Sorry, Daniel. You're listening to Drive. It is great to have your company. I'd love to hear from you about your greatest and favourite Australian songs. 0487 993 222. Well, coming up, you can hear about a very North Queensland competition happening up in the Cape. Maybe something about toads in tutus. I'll tell you a little bit more about that soon. But it's now 5:30. It's time for the latest in ABC News.
2: ABC News, good afternoon. I'm Jessica van Vonderen. A one-punch attacker who rifled through his unconscious victim's belongings has been jailed for 3 years by a Gold Coast judge. The assault happened on New Year's Day, as Charmaine Allison reports.
3: Jailin Victor Bruce Simpson appeared in the Southport District Court today, pleading guilty to one count of grievous bodily harm. The court heard the 21-year-old punched a 44-year-old Carrara man in the head after he made a derogatory comment towards Simpson's girlfriend and a female friend. Footage played in court showed Simpson then crouched over the victim and searched his pockets and bag. Simpson's lawyers said the attack was appalling, but that their client was remorseful. Judge Deborah Holliday, KC, called the offending serious and sentenced Simpson to 3 years in jail with parole release on the 6th of November this year.
2: Queensland's health minister has been questioned in state parliament over the medical care of a brain cancer patient who suffered permanent vision loss. Here's state political reporter Alex Brewster.
4: Labor says delays in treatment resulted in brain and irreversible eyesight damage to patient Patrick Gemzig. Opposition leader Stephen Miles has told Parliament he first presented to Redlands Hospital, then transferred and ramped for 4 hours at the Princess Alexandra Hospital.
5: Can the minister advise why Patrick was sent to the PA hospital against advice?
4: Health Minister Tim Nicholls has told the House ambulance and hospital officials have been in contact with Mr Gemzig and his family.
6: We will investigate. If something's been done wrong, we'll act to fix it.
4: Mr Gemzig and his family were at Parliament today, watching from the public gallery.
2: A young climber has been rescued at the Glasshouse Mountains north of Brisbane. Emergency crews were called to Mount Biwa at about 1:30 this afternoon after reports a teenage boy had fallen several metres from the summit. He's been winched to safety and taken to the Sunshine Coast University Hospital in a stable condition. An attempt by a social media figure to turn the tables on the Queensland Police Service has failed in a far north courtroom. Connor Byrne reports.
7: Magistrate Adam Johnson told Cairns Civil Court the online content creator, who cannot be named for legal reasons, filed contempt charges against the police service to bring proceedings against those who brought proceedings against him. The content creator accused officers of allegedly breaching another magistrate's order not to name a married high-profile Queensland man who is alleged to have had an affair which is at the centre of a local extortion case. Magistrate Johnson dismissed the application with costs, telling the court it was an abusive process. The content creator is facing a separate contempt of court case which is yet to be heard by the court.
2: The Emmy Awards have wrapped up in Los Angeles with The Pitt and Widow's Bay the big winners on the night. Linda Gruen reports.
8: Widow's Bay has stormed the Emmy Awards, breaking a record for a comedy series with 14 awards, including Best Comedy Series and 3 acting wins. The Pitt has won one of the other top awards of the night, Best Drama Series. Lead actor of the show, Noah Wiley, has also won a trophy. The Emmy for Best Lead Actress in a Drama Series has gone to Ray Sehorn for Pluribus. Australia's hopeful Sarah Snook has lost to Sally Field in the Best Lead Actress in a Limited Series category. Field won for her role in Remarkably Bright Creatures.
2: Fire crews have been working to control a large grass fire at Ipswich, west of Brisbane. It flared about midday along Main Road at Ripley. Residents have been urged to stay indoors. And North Queensland fire crews are keeping tabs on a dump fire in Townsville. It broke out last night in mulch at the council's Stewart Waste Facility. Councillor Brady Ellis says the blaze has been contained and is being monitored.
9: There's still embers around the place. And there's just so much smoke that with the current wind conditions, we've actually had to close the Stewart landfill because it's unsafe for people to be using it.
2: Let's take a look at Queensland's weather now. And we've got scattered showers tomorrow south of Yeppoon and north of Ingham. Fine or mostly fine elsewhere. Possible morning fog in eastern districts south of Cairns. Brisbane's temperature range 14 to 25 degrees. The Sunshine Coast 13 to 24. The Gold Coast 13 to 23. And Ipswich 9 to 26. Looking ahead, partly cloudy in the southeast on Thursday and Friday. And fine for Saturday. And I'll have more news, sport and weather at 7 o'clock on ABC TV. Hope you can join me then.
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12: That's a hard one, isn't it? Daryl Braithwaite's The Horses. Yeah, isn't it? It's just a great song.
11: ABC Capricornia.
0: It's funny that when I ask people about their favourite Aussie songs, a lot of people said The Horses, but doesn't seem to be that popular, I would say, on the text line today. I want to hear from you your favourite Aussie songs of all time. What comes to mind? Could it be the song turning 40 today, perhaps? You're the Voice. Bit of love for it. A lot of love as well for Graham Connors. Gareth from Kawarl, great to hear from you. And Unreal as well. Hearing a lot of love for the Easy Beats. That might have shocked you there, playing that quite quick. But Australia's first number one, of course. Thank you very much for suggesting that a little bit earlier. And yeah, a lot of... Not as much love for The Horses as I would have thought. I think we prefer our country music here. So please keep the messages coming. 0487-993-222. What's your favourite Aussie song? We can continue chatting about that this half hour, and I'll do my best to try and play as many songs as you might like. Also coming up this half hour, well, we're going to be heading to Weipa, where there's a competition happening in the Cape, and maybe something about toads in tutus. We'll find out a bit more about that

in just a moment. And I put it out there before. What is the best job in Queensland? Maybe you're a tour guide in the Great Barrier Reef. Maybe you're a park ranger who gets into the office with a pretty spectacular view. I'd love to hear from you. You can tell me about it, because we're going to be hearing about what the life is like for those who take care of islands, often a volunteer job as well. How does it work? Is it worth it? Is it sort of meshing a holiday with work? Or maybe it is a great activity. We're going to find out a bit more about that. If you can join the conversation, 1300 801 222. And Peter, great to hear from you as well about your favourite song. And let's have a listen to it now. This is a bit of the Skyhooks, Women in Uniform.

0: Skyhooks, Woman in Uniform. Thanks so much for your texts coming through about your favourite Australian song. Doing my best to squeeze them in. It may just be a tiny bit, but I'll do my best. You can send me a text, 0487-993-222. Maybe there's a reason why it's your favourite song. If you've got that, maybe it was a great gig you went to, let me know. You can give me a call, 1300-801-222. Chatting about the best jobs in Queensland. We're going to be chatting soon about the role of looking after an island. Probably a dream job. We'll find out the hard aspects of it too. It's good to have your company.
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0: New invasive critters in the Cape are a match to what will be happening in Weipa this weekend. Around regional Queensland, the concept of pigging is not known to almost anyone in the communities. Invasive animal species destroy crops, endanger farm animals, and sometimes lead to the death of those animals and people's pets. Every year, the Weipa community come together to wipe out as many invasive animals as they can. So here to tell you more about this is Michaela Goodwin, Marketing Coordinator for the Western Cape Feral Animal Control event. Michaela, welcome to Drive, of course, something that everyone up in the North End is familiar with. But what is the Western Cape Feral Animal Control event all about?
3: Hi, Jeremy. Thanks for having us on. So basically what we're about is just getting rid of the pests up here on the Cape. So every year we have the event for teams to go out and hunt safely so they can hunt pigs, cats, and we even get the kids involved with toad busting.
0: Toad busting. Could you tell us what that entails?
3: Yeah, so every year the kids get into teams of three. Some of them go out with just their family or they get their friends together and they go around and basically they hunt for cane toads. So when they do get them, they can freeze them because they have about 3 weeks to hunt the toads and get them off the streets. And then from there, you know, you freeze them and you bring them in and you weigh them in. But we also do a really fun competition at the end for them. So we get them to dress the toads up. And then this year we'll also be doing a toad race at the end too. So they get to keep a couple of live toads and race them at the end.
0: Yeah, right. So they keep the toads. Is there a skill to picking a fast racing toad?
3: Look, I don't know. In Weipa there's a skill to everything. But look, the kids just love to have a little bit of fun. It's something new that we're trying this year to, you know, bring the community together. So it'll be really interesting to see how we go and if we get any fast, speedy toads.
0: Yeah, I can imagine. Kids always they will have all sorts of theories and competitiveness to try and win. But there's a serious side to this. And eradicating invasive species is important for agriculture and our environment. So how many different animals get knocked out of the Cape York region during an event like this?
3: So last year we had a pretty massive year. So we had just over 8 ton of pigs brought back in. So that's only what got taken back in from the competition. Some people do obviously leave pigs out there that aren't worth weighing in. So yeah, that 8 ton mark there of the pigs, and then over 500 kilos of toads were weighed in last year as well.
0: Yeah, right. And so this year, that competition you mentioned where the kids are going to be getting dressed up or dressing up the toads, what are some of the previous winners that you've had of this competition?
3: So last year, one of the winners was a Shrek and Fiona dress-up toads. But this year, we're actually incorporating the adults into this, so when they come to weigh in their pigs, they can have best dressed teams. So it'd be very interesting to see what's going to come in on Saturday.
0: Yeah, right. And so maybe for community members who maybe can't go out and be part of the competition but still want to get amongst the action, how can they get involved?
3: So on Saturday, we start the weigh-in from 12 o'clock down at the LB, which is the Albatross Bay Resort here in Weipa. So people can come down from the community and watch the teams come in and weigh in their biggest catch. And then obviously afterwards we have a live band and the presentation kicks off from there.
0: Wow. Well, is the toad racing competition

0: competition only for kids? Can anyone enter?
1: Yeah, so it's only for competitors to enter. So you have to be registered within the Toad Hunt, and you have to have the toad dressed up so we can identify whose toad is who.
0: What's some of the prizes up for grabs?
1: So this year we've actually got some really awesome prizes. We have over 50 sponsors throughout the event, and most of them are local community businesses. So one of the main ones is a personalized dog cage that's built by Full Bore Fabrication, and then also a quad rack that's built by Steady Fabrication, which is a local business here.
0: Well, Michaela, all the best for it all. Sounds like a lot of fun and a very serious side to it too. Michaela Goodwin, thanks for joining us on Drive.
1: No worries. Thanks for having us.

0: You're listening to Drive. Great to have your company. Also, this week we've been chatting about spuds as well, and we met somebody who travels around selling them. Charles in Cairns, thanks for your text earlier, says it's hard to believe, but frozen processed chip potatoes are only 15 cents dearer than the bulk 5 kilo per kilo packages, so $12 for 4 kilos. What is happening? We grow them on the tablelands. Charles, thank you very much for your message. And also a huge thanks for your messages about your trips as well when it comes to caravanning. See, here's one. I did a project after retirement, so bought a 1977 Millard caravan and fixed it up a bit. Modified it to do Birdsville track. 3 attempts in 5 years, and roads have been washed out every time. Even trying for dry season. First trip, Cairns to Kiama, New South Wales, and return. Second trip, around Australian coastline. Third trip, just got back from Cairns to Peterborough, South Australia, and return. Oh, outstanding. We've been hearing about some great trips when it comes to caravanning. Keep them coming through. 0487 993 222. Comes to great songs, a bit of love for Nick Cave and the Bad Seeds. Jim, great to hear from you. And we'll say a little love for Ganga Jang. We'll try and squeeze in the songs we can. But right now, I want to take you to one of the dream jobs in Queensland. Imagine waking up with the sun, feeding the chooks, tending the garden, and looking after the bees, and doing so on a remote tropical island. Middle Percy Island sits about 125 kilometres southeast of Mackay, and the group that manages part of that island is looking for live-in volunteer caretakers. Accommodation is free, but it isn't a year-long holiday. Volunteers need to support themselves and help maintain the island infrastructure, gardens, and animals, that they're looking for people prepared to commit to at least a year. And there are opportunities like this throughout Queensland. John McGrath has done it in central Queensland, and he joins us now. G'day, John. Welcome to Drive. Can you tell us about your experience when it came to house-sitting an island?
1: Yeah, so I've been house-sitting an island for quite a number of years now, and it does mean, and it's out on the Great Barrier Reef, about 100 kilometres offshore from Gladstone and Yeppoon, and it's an amazing experience, but there is definitely a bit of work involved, and sometimes you do not see it coming. Like about to go collect pippies on my 50th birthday. Okay, so this is a special occasion. Guy walks into camp and goes, I dropped my phone down the dunny.
0: Oh, no. No, no. So this falls on you.
1: It does. I've got the keys. I clean them, turn the compost, all that kind of thing. So I have to go within ditch collecting pippies for birthday dinner and go do that. And it's that's just what happens. The unexpected happens. So you have to, you can never quite relax because you never know what's going to happen next. I've been woken up at 2 o'clock in the morning. John, someone's missing. Found their clothes on the beach, but they're missing. That's quite terrifying waking up to that at like 1 or 2 in the morning, I can tell you. And then trying to, in a flash, coordinate a search in the middle of the night for a potentially missing person.
0: So this job really isn't for the faint-hearted. So people listening to that may think that they're not up to that task. What kind of skill set would you say you need to be caretaker on an island?
1: Some very basic trade skills. You don't need to, have a trade, but you need to know about doing some basic repairs, plumbing, very basic electrical, that kind of thing. And you have to be innovative about how you do that. For example, toilets. When toilets fail, people complain. It's a big problem. So I've had to do some interesting repairs to get power to turn the fans so that you've got, the compost being aerated and that in the toilets. Otherwise, they stink to high heaven. And I did that using some brackets and some just thinking outside the scope. You just got to sometimes just be very open-minded and go, what do we have here? Because there's no shop nearby. You've got to make do with what you have. And so innovation is definitely something that I highly recommend for anyone, for example, contemplating looking at Middle Percy for a year.
0: Yeah. Can you tell us about that? Because I think some people might look at it as a holiday. I know that you went with your family. What was in mind that it would be work for you, or was it a relaxing break? Was that the goal?
1: You try and have a balance, and it depends whether you're being paid or volunteer or what kind of thing. And I've done it as a volunteer, and there are certain things provided with that, but I'm not in a paid capacity. So I do take my duties seriously, and handling emergencies and any issues and queries from the public. You

0: be debating between two Gangja Gang, you know, like sitting out on the patio watching the lightning crack, all that kind of thing, is the imagery of that song. Midnight Oil, so much imagery. But the other one is The Cruel Sea, This Is Not the Way Home. You know, shotguns, freckle the road signs, so much imagery in that song as well. So maybe I'll go with that one, This Is Not the Way Home by The Cruel Sea.
1: Oh, okay. We'll see if we've got it. John, thanks for joining us on Drive.
0: Take care, Jez. Take care, everyone. And if you're applying, just put in your application. You never know. Be open-minded and good luck.
1: John McGrath with you there. There's been some great songs coming through. A bit of Nick Cave.

past from the time. Thanks for suggesting that too. It's just great to hear town names, I think, sung as well too, isn't it? To hear of Townsville in a song like that. But also, The Cruel Sea, of course. John's mentioned before, This Is Not The Way Home.

0: Legend of Sean. Big thanks for your company. Huge thanks to Chris Calcino and Evie Clayton. Have a great day. It's now news time.
1: ABC News, good evening. I'm Michael Bausch. One Nation leader Pauline Hanson has issued a conditional apology after a backlash over her controversial comments about Indigenous culture. Evelyn Manfield reports.
2: Speaking on a Conservative podcast last year, Senator Hanson called Indigenous Australians the most primitive race on earth. When the comments resurfaced yesterday, they were swiftly and widely condemned, including by politicians across federal parliament. The Race Discrimination Commissioner has added to the criticism, saying when public figures use language that dehumanises entire groups of people, it causes real harm. Senator Hanson today said she didn't intend to upset anyone, and if she's offended people, she'll apologise for that.
1: The plight of a Queensland oncology patient has prompted an investigation into treatment delays across metropolitan emergency departments. The opposition has used question time in Parliament to highlight claims that a hospital transfer and ramping delay led to a man suffering irreversible eyesight damage. Labor demanded to know why Patrick Gemzik was diverted from the Redlands Hospital to Brisbane's PA. Health Minister Tim Nicholls says senior medical officials have contacted the family to offer formal support while reviewing the case. Chilling new witness testimony has emerged at the Mexico trial of three local men accused of killing two Australian tourists and their US mate. Kaysen Ho reports.
3: Perth brothers Jake and Callum Robinson and their American friend Carter Rode were on a surfing trip in the Mexican state of Baja California in 2024 when they went missing and were later found dead. Ari Giselle, the former girlfriend of one of the accused killers, Jesus Jurado, has told a court in Ensenada he was a hitman who always carried a gun and had a list of people he was going to kill. Giselle said she was afraid to ask him questions about the incident at the time because of his reputation, but felt compelled to testify because she empathized with the parents of the victims.

0: being a mother herself.
1: Russia and Ukraine have traded fresh strikes on civilian supply lines just hours after the US president claimed to have brokered a breakthrough energy truce. Here's John O'Wakely.
2: Donald Trump had said that both Ukraine and Russia have agreed to not strike each other's energy infrastructure. But now Russia says there's been a large Ukrainian missile attack on the city of Taganrog, which hit a gas pipeline. Meanwhile, Ukrainian authorities say a petrol station in the capital Kyiv has come under a Russian attack, and port infrastructure on the Black Sea was also targeted. Following Donald Trump's claims of a commitment, Ukraine's President Volodymyr Zelensky earlier said that his country would halt its strikes on Russian territory if there was a genuine Russian commitment to not hit Ukraine's critical infrastructure. The Kremlin is yet to acknowledge reports of any such deal.
1: Back home, the Queensland government has introduced a major legislative overhaul to streamline approval timelines for new mining ventures across the state. The proposed bill will eliminate overlapping environmental regulatory checks. Mines Minister Dale Last has told Parliament it'll protect regional projects from being derailed by outside voices.
3: Objections received from a person or group outside the 125-kilometre boundary whose interests would not be affected will no longer be accepted.
1: Meantime, next generation US defence hardware will soon be made using heavy metals extracted from northern Queensland. A new commercial deal announced today by the state government will deliver 4,000 tonnes of tungsten through to the mid-2030s. New integrity laws have passed Queensland Parliament to clean up the state's recycling rebate scheme. It follows a damning inquiry into allegations of bullying, harassment, and conflicts of interest in the Containers for Change program. Environment Minister Andrew Powell has told the House a stricter regulatory framework will eliminate toxic practices.
4: It strengthens the governance, transparency, accountability and oversight of the scheme, ensuring the scheme delivers on its promise to boost recycling rates, reduce litter, and deliver tangible benefits to Queenslanders.
1: To the weather, scattered showers tomorrow south of Yeppoon and north of Ingham, fine or mostly fine elsewhere. Possible morning fog for eastern districts south of Cairns. Brisbane, 14 to 25. The Sunshine Coast, 13 to 24. The Gold Coast, 13 to 23. Ipswich, 9 to 26. Partly cloudy in the southeast on Thursday and Friday, fine for Saturday. On Moreton Bay, seas below a metre. ABC News.
5: Good evening. Welcome to PM. I'm Barbara Miller, coming to you from Gadigal Land in Sydney. Tonight, how are calls to install a kill switch on AI being received in China? You'll hear from our correspondent in Beijing. Also, local governments across the country move to ban smart glasses from council-run facilities. And international students hit back at One Nation's plans to slash their numbers.
6: Our parents are actually sending us far from the country. As a technical person, I am saying here, there is more technical skills required in Australia.
5: Concerns about artificial intelligence have been turbocharged in recent days, with dire predictions from industry leaders that the technology could wipe out humanity and that a kill switch should be built into the software. But a proposal from Anthropic's CEO, Dario Amodi, calling for a deliberate slowdown in AI development has been met with derision from Donald Trump, who says the only AI guardrail needed is a strong and smart president. At least one of the reasons the US president appears so against the idea of putting the brakes on AI is China.
7: We're leading China in AI. We're the most sophisticated country in the world. And frankly, I want to keep it that way because whoever wins AI wins.
5: And Anthropic's Dario Amodi said the US should continue to impede China's advancement in the sector by maintaining restrictions on sales of high-end chips and semiconductors to Beijing. Suffice to say, the commentary has received a pretty frosty reception in the Chinese capital. Alison Horn is the ABC's China correspondent.
8: Yeah, there's been a pretty forceful rejection by the government here of what it's calling threat narratives. China's foreign ministry spokesman labelled the rhetoric as fear-mongering.

0: saying that it was promoting vicious competition that will only disrupt the process of global AI governance, which serves no one's interests. They're his words. And there's been this suggestion here in Chinese state media that all of this is just an attempt by the United States to control or contain China. That's how they're putting it. State media here has even labelled it a Cold War playbook for the AI sector. And just as a bit of context, China has these enormous goals for AI and its development and application here. It's got a target of having AI integrated into 90% of China's economy by 2030, which is just quite staggering. And it really wants to be entirely self-sufficient in doing that, meaning that it doesn't want to rely on any component coming from anywhere outside of China, which isn't the case right now. So it's pretty unsurprising that China's completely pushing back against these US calls.
1: And yet, as I understand it, the authorities are not totally ruling out some kind of global dialogue, at least on the regulation of AI. How do you read that?
0: Yeah, I think we can interpret it in a couple of ways. You know, China does have some real concerns about AI. It was just a few months ago that President Xi Jinping warned at an AI conference that AI should always remain under human control. But the full extent of their concerns have really just been laid bare in a pretty extraordinary government article that was published just over the weekend, where the country's top intelligence official wrote that the technology could threaten the government's hold on power. In fact, the threat to the regime was listed as the number one of six major concerns that China has about AI. Clearly, China is now examining the full extent of what an AI future really will mean here. And I've certainly noticed a shift in the openness of discussing these potential risks over the last few months. But on this issue of global dialogue, I actually think that this more serves China's political and diplomatic ambitions, because China's been making a big attempt to position itself at the forefront of global AI governance. In the last few months, it set up the World AI Cooperation Organization, aiming to shape that governance. And even just at the weekend at the BRICS summit, President Xi also proposed creating a community for open source AI and basically letting all these countries with a less developed AI sector tap into China's expertise. I think, though, underpinning all of these initiatives, though, is the one thing that it has is China at the helm. And that inherently serves China's interests. They get to have the power and the influence in trying to create a global rule book. And I think it goes towards those long-held ambitions of diminishing the hegemony and the power of the US in this space, and ultimately of winning the AI race.
1: And President Xi due to meet Donald Trump later this month at the White House. Do you think he's going to raise those ongoing restrictions on exports from the US to China of AI chips and other tech used in AI?
0: Yeah, I think it'll be one of the talking points. We already know that China wants AI on the agenda. It'll probably be there along with issues like trade and Taiwan. And it would serve China in the short term to have more access to those high-grade chips that are currently restricted by the US. But I don't think Beijing is counting on it. In fact, I think they're doing everything they can to not be reliant on those type of chips, although comparable quality is still a long way off. So, you know, access to those high-grade chips would help Beijing on its path to achieve that worldwide domination of the sector. And it could be a useful bargaining tool for the US. I'm just not sure, though, what Beijing would be willing to make concessions on in return, though.
1: That's China correspondent Alison Horan in Beijing. The AI boom is also raising all sorts of fears around privacy, including when it comes to the growing popularity of smart glasses. They're the wearable computers that look like ordinary spectacles, but can film and record hands-free, often facilitated by AI. Now, a number of local councils are looking to ban the eyewear from places like gyms and childcare centres, in response to concerns from local residents that they could be filmed without their knowledge. But experts say restrictions may prove difficult to enforce. Bridget Fitzgerald prepared this report.
2: Hey, Meta, take a video.
3: I actually don't have a camera in my hands. I'm recording with these glasses on my face. These are the
4: future is

0: here.
1: You can find these clips all over social media, excitable influencers playing with their smart glasses. The gimmick is that you can't tell they're holding a camera, and that's exactly what terrifies City of Adelaide councillor Philip Martin.
2: There seem to be so many areas where technology is outpacing the law. This is the prime example.
1: He's putting forward a motion to council next week to investigate whether to ban smart glasses.
2: Unlike a mobile phone or a camera, which are easy to spot, and if you object to, you can raise an objection with the person doing the filming. But with smart glasses, you have no idea.
1: Last month, Brisbane City Council became the first local government in Australia to ban the use of smart glasses, specifically in its public pools. Yarra City Council in Inner Melbourne followed suit last week, banning the headwear from pools, gyms, playgrounds and childcare centres. Yarra Mayor Stephen Jolly.
3: We're not against the product. I mean, they actually are amazing and they can be used for great purposes by 99% of the population, but in the wrong hands, around our kids, in those type of circumstances, we don't think it's right that they should be used.
1: He says his council and others want to see more done to regulate these kinds of products at a state and federal level.
3: There's nothing wrong with new technology. There's nothing wrong with AI. There's nothing wrong with AI glasses, but they have to be managed. The same as data centres, just letting the market rip and having no protection for our community, especially for our kids in vulnerable situations, is not an option for us.
1: Cybersecurity expert from Adelaide University, Associate Professor Mohi Ahmed, says such bans will be difficult to enforce.
4: If there is a huge playground with, let's say, hundreds of kids and their families, and if there are, let's say, at least 50 of these smart glasses users are there, how many people do you think there should be to stop them using the smart glasses?
1: At this stage, the Attorney General, Michelle Rowland, says the government is currently not considering an import ban on smart glasses. The government has, however, unveiled a raft of proposed privacy reforms. In draft legislation, the government's indicated a number of changes, including the right to erasure for users to demand that content uploaded online without their consent can be deleted. But Digital Rights Watch Chair Lizzie O'Shea says there is more the government could do.
5: And maybe that might involve implementing accessorial liability provisions. So saying that people who sell these glasses might be responsible if they've been reckless or not properly careful in how they market and design some of these devices. So have they put in place proper safeguards, not just holding the individual user responsible, but the person or the entity that's selling them. There's other things they could do, prohibit certain kinds of technology to be used in this device. So prohibiting the use of facial recognition technology in smart glasses, I think, is one thing that is available to the federal government to do, as well as making quite prescriptive rules around how surveillance should or should not be tolerated and what parts of society it should or shouldn't be tolerated. You know, do you just have to accept it in public spaces? I mean, I don't think you necessarily do.
1: Lizzie O'Shea points to the fact Meta has recently disabled the cameras on thousands of its AI glasses after it detected users had attempted to cover or damage the small light that indicates recording is in progress. Proof that the tech giants can improve safety of their products when they feel the pressure to do so.
6: Bridget Fitzgerald there. The university sector has warned that campuses could be forced to close down if a cut to student visas proposed by One Nation ever went ahead. One Nation announced its immigration policy yesterday, which includes slashing international student places by more than 200,000, limiting graduate visas, and cutting visas for families of international students to zero. Here's One Nation MP Barnaby Joyce speaking yesterday on that aspect.
7: One of the big visas that are issued, of course, is people on family, on basically coming out. My son's at university, my daughter's at university, and here comes out the whole family with them. And that is just untenable.
6: Reporter Sean Tarrick-Goodwin is at the University of New South Wales, which has a high number of international students. Sean, these proposals would only become a reality were One Nation to win the next election, but it seems they've certainly provoked a strong reaction in the sector.
8: They absolutely have.

0: Of Barbara, and a number of the vice chancellors of universities across the country have sounded the alarm today, saying that they would have to drastically reduce their staffing and their operations if a policy like this was to become law. Also, the Group of Eight, which represents the eight largest universities in the country, has also voiced its opposition. That group includes the University of New South Wales, where I am today. And this university has about 40% of its students being international students, and their fees make up about a third of the university's revenue. Now, Vicky Thompson, the CEO of the Group of Eight Universities, has also warned that it wouldn't just impact the universities themselves, there would be economic broader pain from a move like this.
1: It would rip, you know, up to $7 billion out of our revenue across our Group of Eight Universities, but it's also around the economy. And we know that international education plays a significant role in the economy. It supports our pubs, our cafes, our businesses, our small businesses.
2: And Sean, One Nation saying many people use their student visas as a way, they say, to migrate to Australia and then bring their families here. What are you hearing from students there on that front?
0: Yeah, and Barbara, Liberal MP Andrew Hastie was also voicing a similar line on the ABC's National Forum last night. But students here on campus, interestingly, the students that I spoke with, none of them said that they had considered bringing their families across from their home countries. They said that they were, their families were pretty happy and settled back home, whether they're in India or China or Korea. But the other interesting element was that none of the students themselves that I spoke to said that they were considering staying in Australia. They said that they wanted to either go back home or take their skills elsewhere. Is that something you've considered?
3: I can't see it.
0: No?
3: No, I can't see it.
0: Do you want to stay here after you study?
4: Actually, I want to go back to China because my family is there.
5: I'm happy to move anywhere in the world where I can use my technical skills.
0: Now, the students that we just heard, they're engineering students, robotics specialists, computer scientists, and the university sector has said that this is a challenge in general, retaining a lot of those specialist skills that are needed in Australia, and that one of the levers that's often pulled to do so is through visa pathways and through family visas. So the sector has also warned that a move like this could also have impacts on the skill issues in the country.
2: Sean Tarek Goodwin reporting from UNSW in Sydney. This is PM. I'm Barbara Miller. Ahead, news broke at the weekend that the Reform UK party has received mega donations from two crypto billionaires. We'll ask if they're legal. A prominent athlete has taken the stand for a second day at the trial of former talk show host Alan Jones. The man, known as Complainant M, is the third of six witnesses in the indecent assault and sexual touching case being heard in Sydney. The complainant has alleged that the former broadcaster kissed him twice without consent and once pushed his genitalia against his leg. Reporter Ethan Ricks has been in court. Ethan, text messages both from Alan Jones to the complainant and from the complainant to Alan Jones were the focus of some of the evidence heard today. Give us a flavour of that.
6: Hey, Barbara. Yeah, this is something that the actual Crown raised. Their own witness, they questioned him about these text messages that he had sent Alan Jones after the second of those alleged kissings took place. It's alleged by Complainant M that Alan Jones had kissed him on the mouth at his Circular Quay apartment. And during that interaction, that Mr. Jones had also pushed his genitalia up against his leg. He says he shortly left after that. And that's the last time he actually visited Mr. Jones at his Circular Quay apartment. Now, it's we heard in court today that a few months later that there was a series of text messages between Mr. Jones and Complainant M. We heard that Mr. Jones had sent Complainant M a text message saying, "Darling, in a bloody meeting, can't take the call. I'm in tonight. Do you want to come over?" Which suggests that the complainant tried to call Jones initially to initiate that contact. We heard in court today that M replied replied saying, "Nothing urgent. I just was calling to wish you the best for Christmas and the new year. I hope you enjoy it." Now, the Crown Prosecutor was asking why he would reach out to Mr. Jones in that kind of pleasantry way, considering what he says happened at his Circular Quay apartment just a few months earlier. He says he was trying to be polite, and it was in the context of the challenges in their relationship, which is the phrase that he used in the context of Alan Jones being a prominent media figure, and something he mentioned yesterday about him being incredibly powerful and able to hurt brands and politicians alike. So he says that's why he replied in that way. He says after that, in 2022, he became more hesitant in replying to Mr. Jones, and the records show that he no longer replied to Mr. Jones by the end of August 2022.
2: So Alan Jones, obviously a big figure, and although we can't name Complainant M, we can say that he's a prominent athlete. And I understand in cross-examination today it was put to him that his status might have been a factor in the way Alan Jones behaved towards him.
6: Yeah, it's one of the more colourful exchanges that we've heard between this complainant and Ms. Bashir, who is the defence barrister for Alan Jones. And we heard in Complainant M's evidence in chief that he said he felt slightly uncomfortable or a tad bit awkward in just how glowing and overwhelmingly complimentary Alan Jones was of him. He says when he would arrive, he would often be described by Mr. Jones as a beautiful man, as a champion, and he would often ask for a hug. Now, today Ms. Bashir attempted to ask him about what the context might have been around those really complimentary and glowing descriptions of the complainant. And she put this more colourful exchange to him asking, "You were an extraordinary athlete, weren't you?" And simply the complainant replied saying, "Thank you." And then Ms. Bashir also asked him, "You were something special, weren't you?" And then the complainant replied, "I believe I still am." And the reference to special was actually back to a text message that Mr. Jones had sent this complainant, which read, "If someone hasn't told you, let me be the first person to tell you you're special." So the defence is trying to argue that the context behind this is that this complainant, in fact, was a special person, and that's why Mr. Jones described him in that way.
2: And briefly, is Complainant M due back in court tomorrow, or has the cross-examination finished?
6: The trial is not sitting tomorrow, so there won't be any evidence heard, but this particular complainant will come back into the witness box on Thursday to continue their cross-examination.
2: Ethan Ricks there. The populist Reform UK party is awash with money, but I'm not talking about the $10 million donation that has put its leader, Nigel Farage, under parliamentary scrutiny and saw him call a by-election. At the weekend, news broke that the party had received donations of around $70 million apiece from two crypto billionaires, thought to be the largest political donations in British history. The British government is considering capping donations from expat Brits, but both donors say they've now moved back to the UK, and Nigel Farage says the donations are legal. Tim Bale is Professor of Politics at Queen Mary University in London. So are they legal?
7: As the legislation stands today, a point that Reform is making, they are legal. However, there is legislation going through the Parliament which is likely to render both of those donations unlawful. And that's because the legislation suggests that any donations given before March by overseas donors are going to be restricted to just £100,000. And clearly, these donations are massively over that particular limit. So the problem Reform has got is that the legislation going through Parliament is going to effectively backdate the rules so that anyone living abroad giving these donations before March the 25th, 2026, wouldn't have been allowed to give those donations.
2: And Labour, though, also under a bit of pressure, the government, after this news broke, because it's really set the cat amongst the pigeons, hasn't it? And the governing party is now facing questions about the donations it receives.
7: Yes, and in fact, there have been questions really about the donations made to the Labour Party by trade unions for decades. The trade unions defend those donations by saying that these are donations from individual members and simply actually funnel through the trade unions, and that makes them different from donations from wealthy individuals. However, the other parties, most obviously the Conservative Party for decades, but also now Reform, are saying, well, what is the difference between a trade union giving Labour Party politicians £5 million, for example, and the decision on the part of a rich individual, or indeed sometimes companies, giving the Conservatives or indeed Reform equivalent figures?
2: So there are moves, as you've said, underway to potentially try and cap donations.

0: questions, but do you think we're at an inflection point or a turning point in UK politics where these kind of large donations could become the norm along the lines of what we see in the US?
1: I don't think that is going to happen. I think there is a mood among the public and to some extent the political class to try and stop what we've seen in America happening to the UK. We already have spending limits for political parties, particularly in the year before an election, to try and, as it were, limit the influence of money in politics. And I think if you look at opinion polls, the public is worried about very wealthy individuals buying influence by giving large amounts of money to political parties. The problem that political parties have, of course, is that the public is also allergic to any kind of state funding for political parties. So they are caught to some extent between a rock and a hard place.
0: It's been a difficult few months for Reform's leader. Do you think whatever happens in terms of any backdated legislation, has news of these mega donations been a boon, do you think, to Nigel Farage and the party?
1: Well, it's a boon in some ways if they are allowed to keep those donations, and if they are able to spend money that they got even before then, they will be able to some extent to professionalise Reform's operation. It's an insurgent disruptor on the UK political scene. It needs as much money as possible to finance organisers, to finance its social media game, etc., etc. So it's an advantage in that sense. It's a disadvantage, however, because it goes against, I think, public opinion with regard to very wealthy individuals buying influence in UK politics. And certainly the £5 million given to Nigel Farage personally by one of these crypto billionaires earlier in the year has, I think, really reflected quite badly on Nigel Farage himself and does seem to be associated with a loss of support on the part of Reform.
0: And yet he still managed to beat Count Binface. Tim Bale, thank you so much for joining us.
1: Thank you.
0: And Tim Bale is Professor of Politics at Queen Mary University in London. That's it for PM on this Tuesday. The podcast of the programme is available on ABC Listen if you want to catch up on anything. I'm Barbara Miller. I hope to catch you again tomorrow evening. Good night.

0: News. Good evening, I'm Michael Bausch. A learner driver who was speeding when he struck and killed a pedestrian in Brisbane 2 years ago has been jailed for 12 months. Talissa Saganto reports.
1: 21-year-old Orlando Tawa pleaded guilty in the Brisbane District Court today to driving dangerously while excessively speeding, causing the death of Tess Watcher. In September 2024, when he was 19 and only held a learner licence, Tawa drove his car unsupervised and with defective tyres at least 40 kilometres an hour over the speed limit through Cooper's Plains. He lost control of the vehicle before it mounted the footpath and killed the 35-year-old instantly. A judge said his offending caused a devastating and senseless loss of life and handed him a 5-year sentence to be suspended after serving 12 months. Tawa, who was born in Samoa, will likely be deported once released.
0: The nation's top police officer says the surging demand for illicit narcotics is now a direct threat to domestic security. The warning follows a series of deadly gangland shootings in Sydney. Federal authorities claim syndicates are increasingly outsourcing violent hits and firebombings to teenage subcontractors. AFP Commissioner Chrissy Barrett says an urgent shift is needed in how the community views substance abuse.
2: We have obviously the vantage point of seeing the everyday destruction that drug use causes in our country. My members and all law enforcement members across the country are dealing with this every single day. And as I said, it is a whole of society issue. It's something that should be on the conscience of all Australians.
0: The Federal Transport Minister is under scrutiny after accepting a lifetime elite membership from Qantas. Catherine King disclosed the premium perk on her official parliamentary register of interests. She also declared a corporate travel accessories package. Cabinet colleague Claire O'Neill's told Channel 9 the airline

0: airline's gesture simply reflects decades of heavy work-related air travel.
1: This is a membership that Qantas gives to people who are the most frequent flyers in the country, and that's how this has transpired. At the end of the day, we have a system in federal parliament where we have to declare all of our interests.
0: Queensland has claimed the title of Australia's best performing economy, surging ahead of WA in a major national review. CommBank's latest State of the States report shows surging investment pushed the Sunshine State into the top spot. Housing construction expenditure climbed nearly 17% over the past year, while private commercial spending was up 9%. South Australia rounds out the top three on the leaderboard. Tasmania remains anchored at the bottom. Federal environment regulators have cleared the way for a major green energy project near Rockhampton, despite the Queensland government previously abandoning the venture. Here's Vanessa Jarrett.
2: Private developer Central Queensland Power was last week granted EPBC approval for its Moa Creek Wind Farm project to be built on agricultural land at Stanwell, 30 kilometres west of Rockhampton. Up to 60 wind turbines and infrastructure will be built, estimated to power 200,000 homes. Publicly owned generator Cleanco was in partnership to acquire the project, but in January walked away, claiming it didn't align with the Queensland government's energy roadmap. The company is now forging ahead on its own and says it will start construction in the first quarter of 2027.
0: The federal government is warning that Australia must prepare for a rapid acceleration in the power of artificial intelligence. Ned Hammond reports.
3: Assistant Minister Andrew Charlton says decisions about AI shouldn't be left to technology companies or the world's superpowers. He's told a Canberra conference governments should plan for increasingly powerful AI. Charlton said that the companies have a strong financial incentive to keep developing it. OpenAI Vice President Anne O'Leary says the company is working with governments, including by providing early access to its technology. But she says those arrangements remain voluntary and companies are pressing ahead with their own efforts while waiting for government action.
0: Queensland's weather, scattered showers tomorrow south of Yeppoon and north of Ingham, fine or mostly fine elsewhere, possible morning fog in eastern areas south of Cairns. Brisbane 14 to 25, the Sunshine Coast 13 to 24, the Gold Coast 13 to 23, Ipswich 9 to 26, partly cloudy in the southeast on Thursday and Friday, fine for Saturday. 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
4: Mixed reactions on Tasmania's west coast to a developer's plan to build a massive 280-turbine wind farm that could potentially feed energy-hungry data centres.
5: The reality is if we put a tower in the middle of the Melbourne cricket ground, its footprint's going to be fairly small, but you can't play football anymore. You know, if you're a bird that needs to hunt in that area, if you're a bird that needs to move about to get to your food resources, if you're an animal or a plant that requires the drainage of that area to be as it has been for hundreds of thousands of years.
4: And we head to the Bush Band's Bash in Alice Springs, a launch pad for Indigenous musical talent.
6: My rap name is Brother Blinky, my real name is RJ.
7: What do you rap about?
6: We rap about our life. We rap about games, we rap about what we like to do, sports, everything basically. Yeah, so music is like another language.
4: I'm Sinead Mangan in Perth and this is Australia Wide, coming to you from Whadjuk country. A renewable energy company planning to build a massive wind farm on Tasmania's west coast has ambitions for the state to reclaim its crown as a renewable energy superpower. The proposal to build 280 turbines across a massive tract of public land has been in the works for some years and was declared a major project by the state government 2 years ago. But it also has its opponents, particularly in the form of conservationists, who think wind farms pose an unacceptable risk to the state's native birds. Northern Tasmania reporter Sandy Powell recently caught up with the company behind the project.
8: To say Tasmania's west coast is windy is an understatement. But West Coast renewable energy boss Stephen Casey says the consistency of that wind is among the best in the world. They've been measuring it for about 6 years as they plan to build a massive wind farm.
9: Tasmania has a unique geographical advantage with wind and independently assessed to be in the top 1% of wind quality in the world for wind farming. So that's a combination of a number of wind factors, but mainly it's the consistency. So

0: the regularity and the consistency, the density of the wind, which is ideal for a really efficient capture through wind turbines.
1: The company plans to spend $3.5 billion to build 280 turbines across 40,000 hectares of public land to generate 2,800 megawatts of power, which is more than the capacity of Hydro Tasmania's network of 54 dams.
0: Passionate about renewables, and I think it's something that Tasmania should be a world leader in, and disappointingly, even in Australia now, we're no longer the leader in renewable energy. So there's a real motivation for me to reclaim the crown for Tasmania. I think we can do that. We have this unique natural advantage of wind.
1: Mr Casey says they expect the project to create up to 350 local construction jobs over a decade and 90 ongoing roles once the wind farm is operational. They are aiming to begin construction of the first phase of the project, the first 70 turbines, in 2028, with the hope of generating electricity by 2030. But first, they need approval from both state and federal governments.
0: And as we know from the energy debate across the state, the new generation of renewables we can bring on, the sooner the better for Tasmania. So we're working through that approval process now. That's a long process, but it should be. It needs to be rigorous. Wind farms aren't things that we should put anywhere in Tasmania. There needs to be very, very deliberate about finding the best location, and we're working through that process now.
1: The Bob Brown Foundation thinks this location is a particularly bad spot for a wind farm. The conservation group campaigner Scott Jordan says the project will put native Tasmanian wildlife at risk. He is particularly concerned about birds like the critically endangered orange-bellied parrot.
2: There are only three migratory parrots on the planet. All three of them nest in Tasmania, and this project will impact on all three. That's the orange-bellied parrot, the swift parrot, and the blue-winged parrot. We are custodians of these species, and we are failing if we allow this project to go ahead.
1: Mr Casey says the company has been monitoring bird activity in the 40,000 hectare project site for years and will build its turbines in places that don't intersect with the birds' migration routes. He also says that the turbines and associated construction will only affect 500 hectares, or about 1%, of the total project site. Mr Jordan rejects that claim.
2: The reality is, if we put a tower in the middle of the Melbourne cricket ground, its footprint's going to be fairly small, but you can't play football anymore. You know, if you're a bird that needs to hunt in that area, if you're a bird that needs to move about to get to your food resources, if you're an animal or a plant that requires the drainage of that area to be as it has been for hundreds of thousands of years, all of that changes when they start putting towers in. And so to pretend the physical impact is the extent of the total impact is a fallacy.
1: The nearby town of Zeehan stands to gain the most from the economic boon the company is promising if its plans are approved. Once the centre of a mining boom and one of the biggest towns in Tasmania, it is now a place with few prospects for locals. Some who live there are optimistic about the town's future if the wind farm goes ahead.
3: At the moment there's a shortage of accommodation and obviously also workers, so where they're going to accommodate them I don't know. But look, it's good for the town. I mean, Zeehan was one of the biggest cities in Tasmania many years ago, so it'd be good to see Zeehan thriving again.
4: Sandy Powell reporting there from Zeehan in Tasmania.
5: ABC Australia Wide.
4: In the 70s, Australians loved their beef. Actually, in 1978, we hit peak beef eating as a nation. That same graph today would suggest nowadays we love chicken. Whether it's taste or necessity, the amount of chicken we eat as a nation directly correlates with the increase in the cost of living. On average, Australians eat a kilo of chicken a week. That's nearly half of the meat we consume. Now, it's against that backdrop that a massive chicken processing facility is opening in Tamworth in New South Wales. It's been mooted to be one of the biggest food manufacturing sites in Australia, and it's set to bring thousands of jobs to the region. Our reporter Juno Robertson joins me now from Tamworth. Now, Juno, the Baiada facility is enormous. Can you describe it to me?
6: That's right, Sinead. The new facility's a processing facility, and Baiada CEO Simon Camilleri told us they'll be able to process 1.5 million chickens a week. And down the line, they're hoping that number will be closer to 3 million. We were shown around the new site, nowhere near any chickens due to biosecurity and safety concerns, but we did see a gym, washing machines for the workers, and elaborately designed gardens and hallways. The CEO of Baiada told us biosecurity is a top priority. Workers won't need to shower or change clothes in this new facility as it's a processing

0: plant, but he says they are going through these processes at the hatching facilities already. Simon Camilleri also, he wouldn't comment on whether or not he expects chicken prices to increase.
1: Tell me about employment for the region, Juno. What's it going to mean?
0: Sinead, the CEO told us the new facility will generate 700 to 800 jobs, but he couldn't clarify how many of those positions would be filled by locals or how many would be filled by migrant workers. He did say he would like locals to take these jobs.
1: There is risk associated with opening up a chicken facility when bird flu has reached our shores here in Australia. What sort of safety mechanisms have been put in place to safeguard the facility?
0: That's right, Sinead. There is risk. The CEO of Baiada told us if a case of bird flu were to be detected in this facility, they would have to cull all the chickens. That being said, he did emphasise that as of now, there still has not been a detection of bird flu in poultry.
1: One Nation's Barnaby Joyce was there because this is his electorate of New England. What did he say when asked about sourcing workers for this massive facility? Did he make any comment about whether it would require workers from overseas?
0: Barnaby Joyce was a bit ambiguous on this. He did say he would like to see locals, but again, it's not clear at this point how many workers at the new facility will be coming from overseas or locally.
1: Juno Robertson in Tamworth, thanks very much for talking to Australia Wide.
0: Thanks, Sinead.
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1: As one door opens for a regional town, yesterday another closed, creating uncertainty for a South Australian community. The Whyalla Steelworks has been Australia's biggest manufacturer of structural steel, used for rail lines, bridges and industrial buildings. The steelworks produces about 75% of Australia's structural steel. A significant part of that steelmaking process is in its ageing blast furnace, a coal-fired oven used to smelt iron ore, transforming it into pig iron that's ultimately used to make steel. Now, yesterday it was announced the blast furnace will close, with up to 600 workers in Whyalla set to lose their jobs. It's the latest blow to an industrial city that's become used to hard knocks. Our reporter Catherine Birmingham spoke with locals and small business operators in Whyalla to get their reaction to the news.
3: I think it's going to impact everybody, and I just think that we bandy together and try and support each other where we can. Obviously it's not ideal, 500 people, that's a lot, because it's also their families as well. So it's not just the 500 people, it's their family that's affected, and that will be the local shops, from retail to cafes to the pubs. Everybody will feel the pinch, but we'll get through it. We'll just need to work together.
4: Coming from the town, it's pretty bad. I don't know what's going to happen to the place. So. I don't know. We spent a lot of money out there, seems to be for nothing.
5: To people who don't understand Whyalla, how important is the steelworks to this town?
4: Well, that's it, isn't it? That is the town. And it always has been. It's been the steelworks ever since I grew up here. So that's, you know, I'm 60, so my father worked there 40 years.
6: Across the whole town, we'll definitely feel it. And most businesses will accommodate people as best they can if they are financially struggling. My business in particular, yes, most definitely. But yeah, like I said, tough times, but we just push through it, punch on, and be there for each other. That's the most important thing. Our politicians and a certain person who owned the steelworks just before, sort of very, very poor leadership. And I think moving forward, we need strong leaders.
3: It wasn't that long ago that we were in this very similar position when the Man of Steel left us in a lurch.
7: Do you have confidence that this time will be different?
3: It's handled by the government, so I've got a lot more faith in the government dealing with it than I did with the other fella that was running it before. Won't mention his name, it's the mud in this town.
1: Some very disappointed locals and small business operators there in Whyalla, speaking to our reporter Catherine Birmingham. 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Every day we bring you the news that's happening outside city limits. 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
1: Every year, thousands of humpbacks pass by Australia's east coast on their annual migration, and every year, some become entangled in shark nets. Now researchers are testing whether a new underwater alarm could keep them safe. Nikhila Ducks has more.
2: Something that we haven't used before in that new technology, so hopefully this is, yeah, a world-leading research in this space.
3: For the first time in 15 years, acoustic alarms attached to shark nets off Queensland's coastline are changing pitch. Shark Control Program Operations Coordinator Sam Ferry is hoping the new frequency will better prevent whales from becoming trapped in the net.
2: We've seen a huge increase in whales in recent years, and we're in the thick of the southern migration. It's estimated about 50,000 whales on the east coast of Australia, which is huge. But the interactions with our shark control equipment is down to 0.02%, so minimal interactions.
3: The trial is underway in the waters off Noosa Heads, right in the swing of the southern migration.
2: We also do have our dolphin alarms on the nets as well, so that's another cetacean that does emit that certain frequency, but this is a higher frequency.
3: The device is about 10 centimetres long and attaches to the shark nets and drum lines. It sends out a high frequency into the water, inaudible to humans, but whales and dolphins can hear. The idea is that whales will hear the noise, realise there's something in the water, and give the nets a wide berth. The technology is now broadcasting a higher frequency after University of Queensland research suggested it may be more effective than the signal used for the last 15 years.
2: Obviously, with these acoustic alarms and that sort of technology, we'll better our chances of deterring those humpback whales at this particular time of the year.
3: The trial is part of a collaboration between the University of Queensland, the state government, and the alarm supplier, Future Oceans. Researchers are working to understand the sounds whales make so they can learn to replicate their alert signals. Riona McNamara is one of the students involved.
4: We're situated on the boardwalk here in Noosa Heads, and essentially we're here for 10 hours a day watching the shark nets and observing any whales that track close to them.
3: She said her colleagues are working to be a part of the solution.
4: The way we look at it is really we're just here to collect the data. As independent researchers, just watch the net, get the data, and then give that off to the policymakers that can kind of make those decisions.
3: Humpbacks and High Rises Chief Executive Dr. Olaf Meinecker, whose conservation organisation monitors whale movements, says previous studies had not demonstrated similar pingers to be a sufficient deterrent.
5: It's a questionable approach, these shark nets, because they're clearly proven to be lethal for a lot of non-target species and their effectiveness is questionable.
3: He said there were approximately 20 entanglements in shark nets along the east coast each year, but the real number could be higher due to inaccurate reporting. Queensland Primary Industries Minister Tony Perrott said the trial is part of the government's ongoing efforts to improve swimmer safety using the latest technology and science. But Dr. Meinecker says the debate shouldn't stop there.
5: I think we need to be a bit careful, like putting out other new devices, more noises, and we're working and trying to solve a symptom that could be easily solved in a different way. So, like, I mean, it's pretty much very easy because if we take out the shark nets during the whale season, we won't have any entanglements of whales in shark nets. I mean, it's simple as that.
1: Nikhila Ducks reporting there.
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8: 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I said, you're mad, man.
0: ABC Australia Wide.
8: Because I came from Wynyard area where it rains and rains and rains. And when it's not raining, it's raining more.
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1: Musicians from some of the country's most remote Aboriginal communities took to the stage for this year's Bush Bands Bash in Alice Springs. 10 bands were selected to perform to a crowd of about 3,000 people after a week-long skills and development camp outside of Alice Springs. Now, organisers say it's more than just a gig. It's a professional pathway and a launchpad for Indigenous musical talent. Reporter Elsie Lange was at the gig.
9: For 22 years, Bush Bands Bash has been a platform for First Nations bands from some of the smallest and most remote communities in the country.

0: from the sounds of saltwater country in the top end to reggae from the Red Centre. Taking to the stage for a big crowd. Bushbands Bash is now in its 22nd year of celebrating and developing remote musical talent. A chance to share music and culture from far and wide with artists from Alice Springs, Darwin, Armitage in the APY lands, Galiwinku off the coast of Arnhem Land, Nhulunbuy, Yirrkala, Yarralin, Mulgabor and Nunundurra country in WA. The headline act on Sunday night was Marawar, sharing songlines and healing traditions of Yolnu culture through a fusion of Yidiki, the Yolnu name for didgeridoo, song, reggae, dub and contemporary production. The group is led by Gulpu clan leader and internationally acclaimed Yidiki player Larry Guruwui, bringing their saltwater music to the centre.
1: My father, Jalu, and he was a well-known person. And he was like a doctor, and everybody loved my father. And you know, he was going around the world. You know, yeah.
2: We are here in Alice Springs after a week of training and skills development as part of Bushbands Bash. How was this week for you?
1: Bushband, it was like making a lot of friends and excited. It was first time for us to come here to this country.
2: Yeah.
1: And we've never been here in the Bushband Bash. You know?
2: How does it feel to be in the desert playing your music from the top end?
1: We have to show them our song and our culture. Yeah.
0: The Big Bushbands Bash show came after a week-long development camp, sessions that helped these homegrown acts hone their craft and confidence. It's grown through the years, from a gig to an opportunity for musicians to grow.
3: Mark Smith, Executive Director of Music NT. We are back at the Telegraph Station in Mabantwa, Alice Springs for Bushbands. I think every year we come back here to celebrate the amazing music of the NT. In the 22nd year this year, so we're looking forward to a huge night. It started as a way to give bands an opportunity to play of music that we thought was the most incredible music in the country. And I think the platform and Bushbands itself has really grown with those bands, and it just continues to be this event that people put in their calendar annually.
0: Shana Ray is a singer-songwriter from Darwin. She's come through the Desert and Saltwater Divas program to get on stage at Bushbands Bash. The Divas program's mentor First Nations women in music in the NT.
2: So you've come down to the centre for Bushbands Bash workshops this week and the gig tonight. How is the week of workshops?
4: Oh, it's so much fun. Every day we've got workshops, rehearsals, we've got mentors. Yeah, it's pretty full on. I think by midweek a lot of us are pretty tired, but you just got to keep pushing through for the show. I've been part of Desert Divas and Saltwater Divas since 2010.
2: And what do you love about making music and performing it live?
4: I love how the mentors can make my music come more alive just from my songwriting from the bedroom. So yeah, it's pretty amazing what they can do with my music.
0: This year included a youth stream, including Alice Springs' own Alice Kings, a hip-hop outfit made up of 8 to 13-year-olds backed by local MC Dan the Underdog. Young rappers Illmatty, Brother Blinky and Russ were stoned to be a part of the program.
5: Alright, my rap name is Brother Blinky, my real name is RJ.
2: What do you rap about?
5: We rap about our life, we rap about games, we rap about what we like to do, sports, everything basically.
2: And you must love music, hey? What does music mean to you?
5: Music means you can, let's say you're angry, you can go into your room, just listen to it and it'll probably calm you down. Music means a lot. And yeah, so music is like another language.
6: Alice Kings, finishing that story from Elsie Lange. In South Australia, a heritage steam train and a small town horse enthusiast have come together to offer a unique railway experience. Isabella Kelly has this story for us.
7: On a chilly Sunday morning in South Australia's Flinders Ranges, crowds of people eagerly await their turn to board the state's oldest operating heritage railway, the Pitchy Rich

0: first time I did about 12, 15 people, and it was really great. So I said, oh, that's so fun, I'll do it again. And so I ended up asking a few more friends. So last time I reckon we had about 23 people.
1: After boarding the restored stock carriages, the horse and human filled train makes its way to the nearby Woolshed Flat stop. Here, the team work together like a well-oiled machine to lead the 30-plus horses off the train, where they tuck into the overgrown grass that awaits them. Soon, it's time for a ride through the nearby ranges.
0: I just bring them up here to our beautiful country, and I love showing it around. I'm a bit of a show-off.
1: South Australia is in full bloom at the moment. Vibrant yellow canola crops indicate a promising harvest ahead, and wildflowers in every colour litter the roadsides. Salvation Janes are particularly prominent around the Pitchy Ritchie route, blanketing the landscape in bright purples. It's a far cry from the land of 2 years ago during this rescue's last train ride.
0: We were in a very heavy drought, very solid, and it was so dry. I mean, the land is still beautiful, but it's very, very harsh. And this year we've just been so blessed. It's so, so different.
1: Pitchy Ritchie volunteer Senga Reid says the four-legged cargo attracts a lot of extra interest.
2: It's an unusual experience and it's good for the passengers. They love it when they find out that they've got the horses on board. It's extra special.
3: The sounds of the Pitchy Ritchie Railway in South Australia's Flinders Ranges. And it's quite something seeing the horses peer out of that heritage train. That was Isabella Kelly with that story. And that is Australia Wide for today. I'm Sinead Mangan. Cheerio.

0: ABC News. Good evening, I'm Michael Bausch. A one-punch attacker who rifled through his unconscious victim's belongings has been jailed for 3 years by a Gold Coast judge. The assault happened on New Year's Day, as Charmaine Allison reports.
1: Jail and Victor Bruce Simpson appeared in the Southport District Court today, pleading guilty to one count of grievous bodily harm. The court heard the 21-year-old punched a 44-year-old Carrara man in the head after he made a derogatory comment towards Simpson's girlfriend and a female friend. Footage played in court showed Simpson then crouched over the victim and searched his pockets and bag. Simpson's lawyers said the attack was appalling, but that their client was remorseful. Judge Deborah Holliday, KC, called the offending serious and sentenced Simpson into 3 years in jail with parole release on the 6th of November this year.
0: A major Queensland caravan maker has confirmed it's entered the administration process under mounting economic strain. Here's Jessica Ross.
2: Australian Off-Road abruptly shut the gates of its Sunshine Coast factory late last week. After days of speculation about the fate of the 26-year-old company, management released a statement this afternoon. AOR founder and director Steve Budden says he's immensely proud of what the business has achieved, but competing against imported products on price while facing competitors with lower overheads had made it increasingly difficult to continue. Management acknowledged the uncertainty facing staff, customers and suppliers, but said the administration process would now determine whether the business reopened or was sold off.
0: Queensland has secured a major export agreement to supply critical minerals to the US military. Far North producer EQ Resources will deliver 4,000 tonnes of tungsten over the next 8 years to build specialised weapons and aircraft parts. The deal was finalised after the Premier's recent American trade trip. David Crisafulli has told Parliament it will secure regional jobs and bolster the state's global reputation.
3: The US has confirmed the deal will support defence operations across their fleet of F-35 jets, Patriot missiles. This deal will see Queensland tungsten enter the global supply chain, serving the aerospace, defence, energy and advanced manufacturing sectors.
0: Russia and Ukraine have traded fresh strikes on civilian supply lines just hours after the US president claimed to have brokered a breakthrough energy truce. John O'Wakely reports.
4: Donald Trump had said that both Ukraine and Russia have agreed to not strike each other's energy infrastructure. But now Russia says there's been a large Ukrainian missile attack on the city of Taganrog, which hit a gas pipeline. Meanwhile, Ukrainian authorities say a petrol station in the capital Kyiv has come under a Russian attack, and port infrastructure on the Black Sea was

0: also targeted. Following Donald Trump's claims of a commitment, Ukraine's President Volodymyr Zelensky earlier said that his country would halt its strikes on Russian territory if there was a genuine Russian commitment to not hit Ukraine's critical infrastructure. The Kremlin is yet to acknowledge reports of any such deal.
1: A park north of Brisbane has officially opened as a free legal campsite for the homeless under a 12-month trial by the Moreton Bay Council. Registrations are now being taken for Wiley Park in Petrie. The precinct will be monitored by CCTV cameras and round-the-clock security. Social worker Beau Haywood backs the pilot program but says long-term support is needed.
2: I think it's a great initiative that could be passed on to other councils as a way forward to dealing with homelessness. But something like this really needs to be set up right, needs to have the supports and services in place, and there needs to be a pathway out of here into housing.
1: To sport, and Australian cricketer Steve Smith has dropped a major retirement hint, saying he's no certainty for next year's Ashes tour. The veteran batsman will turn 38 before the series begins at Trent Bridge in June. Smith says he can't commit to timelines beyond his immediate touring schedule. The weather for Queensland, scattered showers tomorrow south of Yeppoon and north of Ingham, fine or mostly fine elsewhere. Possible morning fog in eastern districts south of Cairns. Brisbane 14 to 25, the Sunshine Coast 13 to 24, the Gold Coast 13 to 23. Ipswich a low of 9 with a top tomorrow of 26. Partly cloudy about the southeast on Thursday and Friday, fine for Saturday. On Moreton Bay, northerly winds 10 to 15 knots, seas below 1 metre. 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
5: And it's Tuesday evening. Smart Casual, the quiz on its way. Our first question tonight. Get your thinking caps on. The Sydney Olympic Games opened on this day in the year 2000. Which member of the royal family attended the ceremony? Which member of the royal family did represent at the Sydney Olympics when it opened on this day in 2000? If you know, or if you just want to have a crack, get on the phone. Be part of the quiz. 1300 222 612. We have a limited edition Smart Casual fridge magnet to give away. First time callers get their own fanfare. I know, that's pretty special, isn't it? And you will want one every time you enter a room from then on. And the last person standing also scores one of those beautiful fridge magnets. So have a crack. 1300 222 612 tonight. All right, banger or clanger? This was yesterday's banger or clanger.
6: One more time, I've been feeling so free. We're gonna celebrate, celebrate and dance so free.
5: You decided that was a banger. It was a bit iffy in the first half hour or so, but you came through, surprisingly, because that's a song that's relatively new. By relatively, I mean the year 2000, which for this show is relatively new. Okay, so tonight's song on the chopping block is by singer-songwriter Russell Morris, but it's not the real thing. Instead, it's a song he released in 1972 about the mythology of an eagle taking our souls to heaven. Is it a banger or a clanger? Russell Morris and Wings of an Eagle.

That's tonight's banger or clanger. What are you going to do with that one, Queensland? My number is 0467 922612. That's the text line. So if you love that song, if it brings back some great memories for you, or maybe you've just heard that bit for the first time,

0: You're thinking, that sounds all right, Kel. Then you should text B for Banger to 0467 922 612. However, if you would be happy to never hear that song again, then you should text C for Clanger to 0467 922 612, and we will get your verdict at around about 8:30 tonight. Coming up, Smart Casual, the quiz.
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0: We do love the quiz, Smart Casual. We test your smarts. We keep it casual. 20 questions to get through tonight. First person, if they don't already have a fridge magnet, gets a fridge magnet. Last person standing also gets a fridge magnet. Every now and again, we throw in a mystery prize question as well. My first contestant tonight, Matt at Brighton. Hello, Matt.
7: Hi, Kelly. How are you tonight?
0: Excellent. Now, when we were doing the 100-day project, you were riding your bike every day.
7: I certainly was.
0: Did you get a ride today?
7: Not today, but I did go out yesterday morning. I went down to my local bakery and got one of the fresh cream donuts they had there.
0: Oh, nice. So you're working it off.
7: Yeah, like, well, I got it and then rode back home and then had it with a coffee. It was beautiful.
0: Yeah, that sounds good. I don't do the working off with a bike ride. I just get the donut and pray everything goes well. Anyhow, good on you. I'm glad you do it. Still doing the bike ride thing. Alrighty, are you ready for quite now? I'm assuming you already have the most recent fridge magnet.
7: Yeah, I do. You can pass it on to the next person in the queue.
0: Alrighty. The Sydney Olympic Games opened on this day in 2000, Matt. Which member of the royal family attended the ceremony?
7: Is it Princess Anne?
0: It is Princess Anne.
7: You know, can I just say that I heard that you asking Ellen the question on at the end of Drive today.
0: Yep.
7: And when you're asking Ellen the question, I must admit, I actually thought it was the Queen. I thought, like Ellen, I thought it was the Queen. And then when you said no, then I thought, probably could be either. I didn't think it could be Charles. I thought maybe Philip, but no.
0: Nope, Anne. And rocked up, which was good to see. I think she's good value. Of all the ones I'd love to have a chat with, I think Anne would probably be my favourite.
7: Mm, definitely, like, you know.
0: Mm. She calls a spade a shovel. Okay. Speaking of the Princess Royal, she represented the UK in the equestrian event at the Olympic Games. At which Olympic Games did she represent the UK? Which one was it?
7: I'm just going to have to think about
0: all the Olympics.
7: Yeah, I'm just going to have a guess on one.
0: It was Summer Olympics. I'll narrow it down for you. Okay. She wasn't skiing.
7: Summer Olympics.
0: That's right. It was equestrian, as I said, so that's a Summer Olympic sport.
7: Yeah, okay. I'm going to have a guess.
0: Yes.
7: I might be wrong here, but Mexico?
0: Mexico. No, that wasn't the one. But it's always great to have a chat. Thank you, Matt.
7: No worries, Kelly. Have a great night.
0: Matt at Brighton tonight on Smart Casual. Question two, and we're going to Graham at Wacol. Hello, Graham.
8: Hello, Kelly.

0: How are you?
1: Very well. Do you know a lot about Olympic lore? Who won what and when?
0: I know a bit. Sporty type questions, but yeah, I'm hoping.
1: All right, so it's Princess Anne. And she competed for the UK in an equestrian event. She rode one of the Queen's horses.
0: Yep.
1: Which Olympics did she compete in? What are you thinking? What's your process?
0: I'm thinking it was somewhere in the 90s.
1: She's a bit old, Anne, when you think about it. Yes. So that's a bat bow on the 90s.
0: Okay.
1: It was before that.
0: Oh, right.
1: She would have been, I'm trying to think what year Anne was born, but she would have been born probably in the mid-50s, maybe early 50s. I'll just get to look up when Princess Anne was born, because if I talk to my phone, it'll talk to me back. So I've got to be careful.
0: Hey Kelly.
1: Hey, yeah.
0: While I've got you. In regards to one of your news topics, in regards to the homelessness.
1: Oh, okay.
0: Why don't they just bang people out of the coronavirus centres that they built?
1: Well, it's a very good question. Why don't they do that? And I think I don't have an answer for that at the moment, but I think there were reasons of accessibility to particular organisations and all sorts of other things that they weren't quite right. But my short answer is I don't know. A lot of people were put up in hotels, and I suppose that can't continue.
0: No.
1: But you're right, there should be some solutions that are self-evident, really. It seems like the will to do so and is something, even though it may not be perfect, is something better than nothing.
0: Or if all else fails, you just do a Tom Tate and swear at an ABC report.
1: Well, that was over Donald Trump.
0: So. Yeah,
1: no. Okay. That's an interesting story, isn't it? It's sort of like,
0: yeah, it was.
1: What has happened here? Because, I don't know, the Trump organisation has gone, never happened, and Tom Tate's saying, yeah, it did. Okay. Anyhow, I don't know why you would want to brag about having dinner with Donald, but anyhow, whatever.
0: I don't think I'd want to either. I think I'd rather go and hide in my hole.
1: Oh, goodness. I can think about 1,000 other people I'd want to have dinner with first, but
0: exactly
1: each to their own. Each to their own. All right. She was born in 1950.
0: Yep.
1: Okie doke. So what Olympics was it?
0: I'm going to say possibly 1960,
1: Melbourne?
0: Oh, yeah.
1: When she was 10?
0: Oh, actually, no, that won't be right.
1: No.
0: God.
1: Look, she was good. She wasn't that good. But, Graham, it's been a fun chat. Thank you.
0: No worries.
1: Graham and Wakehall tonight. Let's go to Scott at Hamilton. Hey, Scott.
2: Evening, Kelly. How are you?
1: I'm very well indeed. Look, tonight's banger or clanger is this one from Russell Morris. You going to banger or clanger that one?
2: I'd banger that one.
1: Banger that one. Fair enough. See how we go with that one tonight. Lauren's just adding it to tonight's votes. Princess Anne is an Olympian. Once you're an Olympian, you're always an Olympian. Which Olympics did she ride a pony in?
2: I don't remember it, so it can't be the 80s, so I'll go with 76.
1: 76 is correct.
2: Hey.
1: Montreal.
2: Lucky me.
1: Yeah, Anne rode the Queen's horse Goodwill. In eventing, she suffered a concussion halfway through the cross-country course, but remounted and completed the event, later saying she had no memory of making the remaining jumps.
2: Yeah, it'd be HIA these days.
1: That's it. She'd be, yep, you're out. But good old Anne, she's strong as. Question 3. Scott from Hamilton. It was 40 years ago today that John Farnham released his single You're the Voice. Can you believe that? 40 years?

0: Sure, he's been around a while.
1: Yes. But I would have liked it to have been just 30, maybe. 40 seems... 40 is just a little bit painful. Okay, I want you to either sing or say, depending on your confidence, the next line to this in You're the Voice. Here we go. We're all someone's daughter. We're all someone's
0: son. No, Barrel of a Gun or something like that. I don't know the song well enough.
1: Oh, no. I'm sorry about that. You're close, right. Though. You're close, Scott. Thank you.
0: Go the Lions.
1: Go Lions. Scott from Hamilton. Oh, if I'd known that, I'd have sung it for him. Martin's at Sunnybank Hills. Hey, Martin.
2: Hello.
1: Hello. We've got John Farnham. 40 years since You're the Voice was released. I want you to give me the next line to this song. Are you ready?
2: Yep.
1: Here we go.
2: Let us get together.
1: Oh, that's not it. Martin at Sunnybank Hills. That's all right. Now, are you going to banger or clanger tonight's song, by the way?
2: Definite banger.
1: Yeah, definite banger. I like it too. I don't often...
2: The reason is...
1: Yep, go on.
2: I like it because it's a very encouraging song. It lifts you up.
1: It does, doesn't it? On the wings of an eagle. It's quite beautiful.
2: Yeah, it makes you feel good.
1: Yeah, I love it too.
2: Feel good song, yeah.
1: Yep. Let's hope we get to play the whole thing.
2: You're not wrong.
1: Thank you, Martin.
2: Have a good one. Bye.
1: You too, Martin, tonight. If you know You're the Voice, you should get on the phone. Sing it for me. This is the line. I'll give it to you again. We're all someone's daughter. It almost should flow out of every Australian, the next line to that song. Okay, I'm banger or clanger tonight. By the way, the number 1300-222-612. Give us a call. Keith at IMEO says, Kel, that's a massive banger. I personally think it's a better song than The Real Thing. It is beautiful. Glenys at Serena says, good evening, Kel and Loz. Russell Morris is a classic Australian artist, definitely a banger. Then you've got Defo Banger. Peter from Redlands says, Wings of an Eagle is brilliant. Reminds me of John Denver's Eagles and Horses. I don't know that song. I'm going to have a listen to that, Peter. And, so there we go. And a banger for Karen Ian Bundy as well. So lots of bangers coming through tonight. What do you think? Banger or clanger, 0467 922 612. I'm going to go to Andrew at Bald Hills. Hi, Andrew.
3: Good evening, Kelly. We've made it. We're on our walk.
1: You're on it. Excellent. How's it going?
3: It's beautiful again tonight.
1: Yeah, it's been some lovely nights.
3: So seamless.
1: I took my girl for a bit of an off-leash session this morning. Uh-huh. Yep, threw the ball around a few times. I don't know what Rascal does, but when Cass has had enough of running around, she puts the ball as far away from me as she can in the off-leash area. It's and then drops it and just sort of goes, yeah, no more, Kel. I'm done, but I'm not bringing it back if you want
3: it. He goes about 50 feet away and just flops. Between his legs. You're not getting this.
1: Dogs have excellent non-verbal communication, don't they?
3: Yeah, we did it this morning. Yeah, and he slept all afternoon.
1: Yeah, that's what you want to do. Okay, 40 years ago today, Andrew, John Farnham releases You're the Voice. I need you to sing or say the next line to this one. Here we go. We're all someone's daughter.
3: Take a look for yourself down the barrel of a gun.
1: Oh, not quite right. No. Barrel of a gun is right. It's the bit before it.
3: Is that?
1: That everybody's, I think, just stumbling on. But
3: that thing they do with misheard lyrics?
1: Oh, Mondo Greens.
3: Mondo Greens, yeah. Well, that's one of them.
1: Yes, it is.
3: Did you know that You're the Voice started off as a protest song?

0: Well, it sounds like one, doesn't it? That doesn't surprise me. What was it a protest against?
1: I'm not sure. I think it was written in England, and whoever was for didn't want to do it. And John Farnham eventually got it and used it for whatever purpose he has become now.
0: Apparently, as legend goes, the writers didn't want him doing it because they remembered him from Sadie the Cleaning Lady and thought, oh, no.
1: That's the other part of the legend.
0: Yes, that's right. And then they recorded it anyway and thought, oh, look, we'll record it and see what happens. Sent it back to the, because I think there were four writers, sent it back to one of them and said, hey, can we do it now? Can we release it now? And quite rightly for them, because it probably made them an absolute mozza, they went, yeah, sure, you release that. Because it's brilliant.
1: Okay. Well, thank you very much. I'll talk to you tomorrow night.
0: Thank you. Andrew there with Rascally's Puppy on their evening constitutional. Colin's at Coomera. Hey, Colin.
2: Hey, Kelly. Yes, and I'm just getting over a nasty bout of the flu, so
0: oh.
2: My voice won't sound as good as it should.
0: That's but, okay.
2: But I'm prepared to sing.
0: Oh, all right. This is what I've been waiting for. Here we go. We're all

0: Down the barrel of a gun.
1: Oh, yes. Was beautiful, beautiful. Thank Colin you. At Coomera.
0: I do sound better when I'm not so nasally and stuffy up, but anyway.
1: Well, it was magnificent. I would never have known if you'd told me.
0: Thank you.
1: Well done, you. Now, do you already have a limited edition fridge magnet?
0: I do, because yep. I was lucky enough, but, you know, hey.
1: Do you want another one?
0: I could be greedy and have another one.
1: All right. We will make sure you get another one. Okay, Lauren's just put her hand up so she knows. Cool. Now, we're on to question four. Speaking of You're the Voice, what was the name of the album it came from?
0: Oh, it was either,
1: mm-hmm.
0: Chain Reaction or Whispering Jack?
1: It was one of those two. Can confirm. Can confirm. Which one are you leaning to?
0: God, I've got both of them at home. Just trying to think off the top of my head. I think. Oh, God, I hope I'm not wrong. Chain Reaction.
1: No!
0: Dang!
1: It wasn't that one, but Colin, I'll put you on hold and we'll make sure you get that fridge magnet.
0: Oh, thank you, darling.
1: There we go, Colin at Coomera tonight, which makes this a very easy question. Wait a minute, I'm just getting Colin back to Lauren. Very easy question for Michelle at Indooroopilly. Hi, Michelle.
2: Hi, Kelly. I was so ready to belt out that last lyric, so I'm a little bit sad that I missed out.
1: Do you want to do it anyway?
2: Oh, okay.
1: Okay, let's do it. Okay.
2: How long can we look at each other down the barrel of a gun?
1: Oh, yeah. That's awesome. You're a first-time caller, I do believe.
2: I am confident one.
1: Yeah, well, I was thinking that was a gutsy effort then. So you get the first-time caller fanfare. Are you ready?
2: Yep.
1: Here we go. Well done. Well done indeed.
2: Wow. Thank you.
1: You're welcome. And Michelle, because you sang on air, which I always think is a very gutsy thing to do, I'm going to throw you a fridge magnet as well.
2: Too good, Kelly. Thank you.
1: You're welcome. All right. So You're the Voice. What was the name of the album it came from?
2: Whispering Jack.
1: It was indeed Whispering Jack. Well, honestly, one of the best Australian albums ever recorded.
2: Oh, hands down.
1: Easily, yeah. We've been talking about the Emmys tonight before we got to the 7 o'clock news. It's, of course, American TV's Night of Nights. Which show was nominated for the most Emmys? They didn't win the most, but was nominated. I'll give you three options. Was it Pluribus, The Pitt, or Hacks? Do you watch any of those?
2: No.
1: Oh, okay. Now, they're very interesting.

0: Max has been on for about five seasons. And it's about an older female comedian who's trying to reinvigorate her career.
1: Yep.
0: The Pitt Hospital Drama.
1: Streaming.
0: Yep.
1: Yeah, don't know that one. And what was the third one?
0: And Pluribus. So the Pitt's Hospital Drama, Pluribus. I don't want to give too much away about Pluribus, but if you were ever to have streaming, that would be the show to have it for.
1: Okay. Look, I'm just going to go with Hacks because it's the only one I actually have heard of.
0: Okay.
1: Probably wrong.
0: It is wrong, unfortunately.
1: Do you want me to say Pluribus? Were you trying to lead me to that? Oh, you can't say. You need to go.
0: I can't say just yet, but keep okay. listening.
1: All good. All good.
0: And you'll find out. I'm going to put you back to Lauren. She'll make sure you get a fridge magnet.
1: Okay, all good. Thanks, Kelly.
0: Make sure you ring again, Michelle.
1: Will do. Bye.
0: There's Michelle at Indooroopilly. When we come back, I'll be getting an answer to this question number five, the Emmys. Which show was nominated for the most Emmys? Pluribus or The Pitt? Which one of those two?
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0: And this is the quiz, Smart Casual. It's 7:30 and we are up to question five. It has been quite the night, but it's been a lot of fun. Our banger or clanger tonight is this one from Russell Morris.

0: Are you going to bang up? Are you going to clang it tonight? 0467 922 612. B for banger, C for clanger. All right, and I've got an SMS here that says, a damn big banger. If this song is clanged, then there will be serious consequences. Kadoki. And Brandon, Tony and Brandon says, Kel, I sang the next words to You're the Voice. I heard myself and thought, nope, I'm not calling. Well, you can call now, Tony. You're safe from having to sing anything. Let's go to our next contestant on Smart Casual, Anna Marie Mackay. Hello.
1: Hello, Kelly.
0: Hello. You bangering or clangering for Wings of an Eagle?
1: Oh.
0: Do you like it or not?
1: I love it.
0: All right, that's a banger.
1: Okay. Another... All right, thank you.
0: You're welcome.
1: I was just driving home from work and I was going to sing Whispering Jack's wonderful song. And
0: here you are.
1: And here I am.
0: All right, now, Anna Marie, I do believe you are a first-time caller.
1: I am.
0: Indeed. So you get the fanfare. Here we go. Welcome to Smart Casual. That's the way we make you feel like part of the family.
1: And I'm laughing.
0: Excellent. Okay, so the question you're on to now, we've had the Emmys on during the day, and I'm asking which show was nominated for the most Emmys. Now, I gave you three options, Pluribus, The Pit, or Hacks. Hacks wasn't right, so it's between The Pit and Pluribus. Have you watched either of those shows?
1: I have seen a little bit of The Pit, and I am a nurse, so, you know, we tend to watch those things, you know, can't get enough at work, you know. So I'm actually going to say The Pit because I don't know the other one.
0: You're correct. Well done. 25 nominations. They won? They were nominated for. I think it was four in the end that they won.
1: Oh, very good.
0: So well done you, Anna Marie. Okay, do you have any idea, because this is the next question, who hosted the Emmys this year?
1: Absolutely none.
0: Okay, I'm going to give you some clues, because this quiz is called Smart Casual. So we test your smarts, but we like to keep it casual, because it's not as if

0: there's $1 million up for grabs or a car, it's fridge magnets. So we try not to take it, you know, seriously, but not too seriously. So I'm going to give you a bit of a clue. Okay, have a listen to this. Okay, the stars, or one of the stars of that show, hosted. So that's in SVU Law and Order.
1: Yeah.
0: And she's also, Taylor Swift named one of her cats after this person's character.
1: I can see her face. I'm sure it's the person, but I can't think of a name.
0: Can you think of her character name? If you give me the character name, I'll give it to you. Because I'm feeling very
1: soft tonight.
0: Come on. What's the character name from SVU Law and Order?
1: This is what happens when you get old, Kelly.
0: I'm with you. I go to trivia nights now, and three sets later, I'm like, oh, I know that question from 20 minutes ago. I finally thought of the answer.
1: Yeah, that's the one.
0: Well, Anna Marie, it's been brilliant having a chat. Thank you.
1: Cheers, darling. You have a good night.
0: There we go. Anna Marie in Mackay, first time caller. We've got another one coming up as well. Penny's at Everton Hills. Hi, Penny.
2: Hi, Kel. How are you?
0: Very well. Now, the host of the Emmys this year is the lead character in SVU Law and Order.
2: Yes.
0: Who is it?
2: No, sorry.
0: Do you even know the character name?
2: No. Karen?
0: No. Okay. That's really it. Thanks, Pen.
2: Okay, bye.
0: Penny at Everton Hills, if you know, you might want to give me a call, 1300-222-612. Leonie at Beachmere, hi.
3: Hi, Kelly, how are you going?
0: I'm going well. This might have been a bit of a tough question.
3: It absolutely is. I have absolutely no idea.
0: Okay, SVU's been on for so long.
3: Yeah.
0: I thought
3: that doesn't mean I've watched it.
0: No, I thought people might have, just by osmosis over the years, sort of had the name in their heads. She was actually, I'm trying to think of the name of the 50s actress who is her mum, or was her mum. She died in a car accident, I think. Jane. Oh, I'm going to get Lauren to look it up for me because it's not coming to me. So no clues are going to help?
3: I should know. I feel it. No. Thank you, though.
0: Oh, no worries. Now, wait a minute. You're still a first-time caller, though, aren't you?
3: I am.
0: Okay. Well, you still do get the anthem. Are you ready?
3: Oh.
0: This is to welcome you. So you'll ring again, Leonie. Here we go. There we go, Leonie. So you're part of the family now, so you ring in whenever you want.
3: I'm blushing as I walk out onto the stage. Thank you.
0: There we go, the lovely Leonie at Beachmere. This is a bit of a bugger of a question, isn't it? Cheryl at Yorkies, hello.
4: Hello, Kel. How are you?
0: I'm doing excellently, but we've had a couple of tricky ones tonight.
4: You certainly have. You certainly almost got me then, but I just remember the name of Olivia.
0: Yes.
4: And now I'm trying to remember the titles, and they go through who the character names are.
0: Olivia is the name of the detective that this woman plays.
4: I believe her name is Mariska.
0: Yes. I'm almost tempted to give you it to you on that. In fact, I'm going to.
4: Oh, yay!
0: Well, I don't want to get stuck on the question for 25 minutes. It's Mariska Hargitay, who plays Detective Olivia Benson from SVU Law and Order.
4: Yes.
0: Good and time. Cheryl, apparently as part of the Emmys, I haven't been able to watch it all, but you know that Taylor Swift is a huge fan of that show, and she actually named one of her cats after Olivia Benson, the character that Mariska plays. And
4: goodness.
0: Taylor Swift did a whole bit with the cast of SVU Law and Order for the Emmys.

0: Did she really?
1: She did.
0: I did not see it, unfortunately, so yeah. I don't know that. But wow.
1: Yeah.
0: Okay, that would have been fun to watch.
1: It actually was. It was a lot of fun. You could tell that one of them has said to her, is Taylor going to sing? And Taylor Swift looks over and goes, no. And I thought, yeah, they could.
0: No.
1: I bet the budget couldn't afford that.
0: Good. I was just going to say, yeah, no dollars involved there.
1: Yeah, exactly.
0: Yeah.
1: Jane Mansfield, Clancy from Four Mile Creek, just giving me that. Jane Mansfield is Mariska Hargitay's mum. You know that famous picture of Sophia Loren where she's looking over at a blonde woman and looking at her bust? That's Jane Mansfield.
0: Yeah. Oh, really?
1: That was Jane Mansfield, yeah.
0: And that was her mum. Oh, yeah. My goodness.
1: I know, right?
0: Who would have thought?
1: Which is making the links tonight. I can remember nothing important, but I remember that. There we go. Indeed. So, Cheryl, are you going to banger or clang our wings of an eagle tonight?
0: Yeah, I guess everyone's going to hate me, but I'm going to say clanger.
1: Really?
0: Yeah, just it's a lovely feel-good song, and no, it just doesn't do it for me.
1: Just not for you, huh?
0: Not for me, no.
1: I have a message here saying, banger, it takes me back to the Dish soundtrack. R.I.P. Sam Neill.
0: Oh.
1: Now, do you feel really bad, Cheryl?
0: My mind. I feel fucking
1: Now you feel terrible, don't you?
0: Now.
1: You've been guilted by an SMS you didn't even know was there.
0: No. Oh, God.
1: Okay, Cheryl, it's 7:40. We're only up to question 7.
0: Oh, which, goodness gracious.
1: Yeah, look, it doesn't bother me. It means I'll have leftover questions I can throw onto Thursday's quiz. It's all good.
0: Okay.
1: Speaking of TV, I'm going to give you a true or false on question 7. These three TV shows all debuted on this day in 1965. Is this true or false? Gidget, 65. Lost in Space, and Green Acres. Is it true or false that those three TV shows all debuted on this day in 1965?
0: I would have to say no.
1: You're going to say no? It doesn't sound like it, does it? Like, it makes no sense.
0: It makes no sense.
1: But they did.
0: Oh, you've got to be joking. They're all too classic.
1: I know. Yeah.
0: Like, come out all on the same day.
1: Mm-hmm. In the same year.
0: Do you know why? If I had my brains trust you, Kevin, then
1: he'd have known.
0: He would have known, but.
1: Yeah.
0: Oh, well.
1: But, Cheryl, it's always a delight. Thank you so much.
0: Thank you so much, Kels.
1: There we go. That's Cheryl at Yorkie's Knob tonight on Smart Casual, the quiz. We're going to Yvonne in Gympie. Hi, Yvonne.
2: Hi, Kelly.
1: Now, Yvonne, we move on from question 7 because, well, it was a true or false, so that only left one option. Now, Yvonne, are you a first-time caller? We've had a few tonight.
2: I am actually.
1: All right.
2: I rang up for the
1: for the fanfare?
2: Well, for the singing actually.
1: Oh, okay. Well, I'm gonna give you a fanfare as well to welcome you to the Smart Casual Tribe. Here we go. All right, Yvonne, that means you can ring any time you like now. You feel warm and welcome. Big hug from the Smart Casual crew.
2: Thank you.
1: Now, you don't have to sing the answer. You can if you like. If you guffaw, G-U-F-F-A-W, if you guffaw, what are you doing? I'll give you three options. Are you crying, coughing, or laughing?
2: Guffaw.
1: Guffaw, G-U-F-F-A-W.
2: G-U-F-F-A-W.
1: Having a good old guffaw. Are you crying, coughing, or laughing?
2: Oh, well, I'll say coughing.
1: Coughing. Unfortunately, no, that's not what you're doing. But Yvonne, make sure you call me again.
2: All right. Thanks, Kelly.
1: Yvonne in Gympie tonight. Let's go to Kerry at Kangaroo Point. Kerry, hello.
3: Yeah. Hi, Kelly. I do know that song, and it's a fantastic song, but the real thing sold more records.
1: It did, didn't it?
3: Yeah.
1: I think I've already had the real thing on as a banger or clanger.
3: That is a very, very good song. Well, that one, it's pretty special.
1: Yeah, look, for those who've just joined us tonight on Smart Casual at 17 to 8, this is tonight's Banger or Clanger.

0: So gloriously hippy-dippy, Russell Morris and Wings of an Eagle. Are you going to banger? Are you going to clanger? Get your decision through on 0467 922 612. So you're bangering that, Kerry?
1: Yes, please.
0: All right. Another one for banger, Lauren. Guffawing. What are you doing if you're guffawing?
1: Laughing.
0: You are laughing. It's a real chuckle, a guffaw.
1: Yeah, very heavy. Very
0: yes.
1: Heavy laugh.
0: Ho, ho, ho. Like a big, fat, hairy spider.
1: You've got me going there. Kerry.
0: As they say. Yes. That's a guffaw. That's a good guffaw. Indeed. Okay, Kerry, what is the day-to-day name of Henry Charles Albert David Windsor, who turns 42 today? Henry Charles Albert David Windsor. He turns 42 today. Who's that? Who do we know him as?
1: Henry Charles. I don't know that anyone I can think of is Prince Edward's too young.
0: Henry Charles Albert David Windsor. He's 42 today.
1: Oh, would that be Harry?
0: It is Prince Harry.
1: Yeah, you helped me there.
0: It's all right. I got Harry, yeah.
1: I was lost in space.
0: You were lost in Edward, and I thought, oh, no, Edward's in his 60s.
1: Too old.
0: Well, and truly, he's way too old. Yeah, Prince Harry turns 42 today, which is rather sobering when you think about it, isn't it? I remember when he was born. We all do.
1: He's in more trouble than Flash Gordon.
0: He's the one who's led the interesting life. Now, speaking of Harry, what are the names of his two children? I'm going to give you three sets of options, okay?
1: Yes, I should do that. Thank you.
0: Sunday Rose and Faith Margaret, Archie and Lilibet, or George and Charlotte?
1: I think it's Archie and Lilibet.
0: It is Archie and Lilibet. Indeed. Sunday Rose and Faith Margaret are Nicole Kidman and Keith Urban's girls.
1: That's right.
0: George and Charlotte belong to Prince William.
1: Kelly, have you got any other people waiting?
0: I do have a few people waiting. Have you had enough fun, have you, Kerry?
1: Oh, well, let's give them a go. I always enjoy it, I'd like to see anybody waiting to have a chance. So that'd be very fine. That's nice. Thanks, Kelly.
0: You are an absolute gentleman, Kerry. Thank you.
1: Thanks, Kelly.
0: There we go. Kerry at Kangaroo Point loves to get on and have a few questions and then hand over. And he's handing over tonight to Tracy in Cairns. Evening, Tracy.
2: Hello.
0: Now, which part of Cairns are you in?
2: Manunda.
0: Ah, Manunda. Nice. I think Manunda was one of the first suburbs I lived in when I moved to Cairns for one of my first ever radio jobs. I went from Charleville to Cairns. And can I say, I moved 5 times in 2 years when I lived in Cairns.
2: No, I only moved twice in 20-something years. Okay.
0: You're not quite as unstable as I was at the time. You know how you live in share houses and, someone leaves so you end up going to another house and that was pretty much what happened over those 2 years. That's my story. I'm sticking to it. Now, Tracy, have you rung in for the quiz before?
2: No, not this one, no.
0: Okay. Well, Tracy, you know what happens to first-time callers.
2: Oh, lovely fanfare.
0: Here we go. So congratulations on becoming part of the Smart Casual family.
2: Thank you.
0: Indeed. Okay, we're on to question 11.
2: And I bet you it's one that I don't know because I've rung up for one of the others and I've known about 5 answers. So this
0: in a row. Yep. So no doubt because, luck is like this. You won't. But that's okay because everyone knows what it's like. I knew every other question but this one. Here we go. On which continent would you find the country Guyana, G-U-Y-A-N-A? On which continent would you find the country Guyana?

0: Guyana. Which countries are you taking it down to? Or do you know?
1: I can't even find myself in a car park.
0: Okay, so we know that it's not going to be Australia or Antarctica. So bang, they're gone. Okay, which it's not going to be, let's face it, it's not going to be North America, is it?
1: No.
0: Okay, so that one's gone as well, which leaves you with only a few others. So work through those. Which are the other continents you can think of?
1: Well, I'm thinking of Africa.
0: You're thinking Africa? Yep. What other ones do you know?
1: Asia.
0: Asia, yep. Any others? There's two more from memory. You've got Europe.
1: Oh, yes, I'm going to Europe.
0: And Europe, and it's not in Europe. We know that much, let's face it. And then there's South America. So the three front runners are South America, then you've got Africa, and then you've got Asia. Which one of those three do you think it is?
1: Probably South America.
0: Yes. Guyana's in South America. Well done.
1: With a bit of help.
0: Just a little bit. That's why it's smart casual. Play it smart. Keep it casual. All right, question 12. Have you been seeing all the kerfuffle over the ad with Sydney Sweeney, the actress in it?
1: No, I don't.
0: You don't watch television? Good for you. She's a very famous actress, and she's basically been slammed after appearing in an ad half naked and strategically covered by sporting equipment, saying the word sports all the time. But what was the ad actually for? I'll give you three options. So, pardon me, just a bit of a cough. So basically she's been slammed because it's really offensive to female athletes, this ad. So was it the ad for a sport fashion label, a sports betting agency, or Sydney's latest movie?
1: What was the first one?
0: A sport fashion label, a sports betting agency, or her latest movie. Which one of those do you think it was?
1: The fashion label.
0: Fashion label. Wasn't fashion. No, she got in trouble for fashion last year. She did an ad that was racist. So she's none for two at the moment.
1: Well, sounds like I didn't miss out on much.
0: No, you didn't. Don't go looking for it, Tracy. There's nothing in it for you. Thank you for playing.
1: Thank you. Bye.
0: Tracy in Cairns. Let's head to Mackay and Barbara. Hi, Barbara.
2: Hi.
0: All righty. Sydney Sweeney. We know that this ad wasn't for a sport fashion label, which leaves you two options. Was it for a sports betting agency or Sydney's latest movie?
2: Well, I haven't seen it myself, but I'm going to have a guess at the sports betting agency.
0: That's correct.
2: Oh, wow.
0: Yeah. Well done, Barb.
2: Thank you.
0: Yeah, she's wearing next to nothing and just going, sports, sports, sports, over and over again.
2: Okay, sounds good.
0: Oh, it's nonsense, utter nonsense. Okay, question 13. Now, Barb, this might be right in your wheelhouse. You have to excuse me, I'm having a bit of a coughing fit. Originally called the Pendletons, which US band had their first recording session on this day in 1961?
2: Oh, good heavens.
0: Okay, they were called the Pendletons. I can give you a couple of songs that they've recorded.
2: Yeah, yeah.
0: Okay. Wouldn't It Be Nice and Kokomo?
2: Well, Kokomo, that was the Beach Boys, wasn't it?
0: It was the Beach Boys! Wouldn't it be nice if we were old? Whenever I hear that now, I think of the Cadbury's ad.
2: Oh, yeah.
0: Yeah.
2: Yeah.
0: Kind of ruined that song for me a bit, but anyway.
2: Yeah. Good movie.
0: Yeah. Who doesn't love a Cadbury's ad? Nice. Okay, Kokomo was was that from Cocktail by the Tom Cruise movie with Brian Brown?
2: Yeah,
0: I think it might have been.
2: Yeah, it was.
0: All right, question 14. Barbara, what is the collective noun for a group of hyenas?
2: Oh, heavens. We get this every time in our quiz night.
0: Mm-hmm.
2: And I can never remember it.
0: It means

0: give you a clue. It means to laugh in a harsh, shrill way. And it's not a guffaw.
1: No, we've had that tonight.
0: We have.
1: Harsh, shrill way.
0: Yes. Starts with C.
1: C.
0: Mm, collective noun for a group of hyenas.
1: Yes. Wouldn't be a chorus or anything like that.
0: No, it's not.
1: No.
0: Sorry. Not going to get there. That's okay, Barbara. It's been a lot of fun. Thank you.
1: Yeah, thanks. Bye.
0: Lovely Barb in Mackay. If you know what it is, get on the phone, 1300 222 612. Clancy at 4 Mile Creek on the SMS. You are absolutely correct. So you should get on the phone, 1300 222 612. What is the collective noun for a group of hyenas? And the clue, it means to laugh in a harsh, shrill way.
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0: We're looking for the answer to this question tonight. What is the collective noun for a group of hyenas? Brad is at North Arm. Evening, Brad.
9: Hello, Kel. How are you?
0: I'm doing really well. It's been a fun quiz tonight.
9: Yeah, I've kind of been, I was feeding the puppies, so I was kind of away from the radio.
0: How many puppies do you have?
9: I've got two orphan pups.
0: Oh,
9: four. The mum, the poor mum, she died when they were about a week old. So they just turned 4 weeks old today.
0: Oh, they're just babies.
9: They are.
0: Yeah.
9: So cute.
0: Oh, they are, aren't they?
9: Puppies.
0: When they're
9: just making milk. Yeah.
0: Oh, that is so gorgeous. Well, good on you for taking care of them.
9: Oh. How couldn't you?
0: Some people don't. So good on you. The collective noun for a group of hyenas, Brad, what would it be?
9: Okay. Scientifically, they're a clan, but the collective noun is a cackle.
0: It is. The cackle of hyenas. That's a good one. I like that.
9: Especially for hyenas.
0: Yeah. Mm. I nearly did the collective noun for a group of hippos, but there are about 8 of them, so I steered clear. Question 15, I think we've got time for one more. This is a bit of a what am I, but it's about a Queensland city. Now, when you think you know, just say, hey, Kel, I think I know, okay?
9: Okay.
0: Here we go.
9: All right.
0: Which Queensland city am I? I sit on the Nagoa River about 270 kilometres west of Rockhampton and about 10 kilometres from the Tropic of Capricorn.
9: I am thinking Emerald.
0: You are thinking correctly tonight. Well done. I'm going to make you my winner. Brad, I had about 20 other clues, so I'm very impressed
9: with that. I lived up in Rocky for 22 years and I spent many, many years running freight between Rocky and Emerald. I know exactly how far it is and how far back and how long it takes in whatever vehicle
0: to anywhere
9: to drive.
0: Indeed, you got that so quickly. It was, oh, my goodness, it was a bit of a shock. So well done. I've never been to Emerald. Is it a beautiful part of the world?
9: It's got its place. I mean, I've known Emerald from the early 80s right through until like the mid 2010s. So, it's grown and it's become quite different to what it was. It was a big citrus place at one point. And then the citrus blight went through and farmers had to bulldoze a whole lot of their crops.
0: Uh-huh.
9: So then it became subdivided into properties for the coal mine.

0: go, Brad in North Arm tonight. And, yep, he is one smart casual on this Tuesday evening.
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0: We are going to go stargazing with Jonty Horner after the 8 o'clock news. And we're going to talk about the possibility that Venus may have had a moon at some point, because the Earth's moon is quite big in relation to other moons throughout our solar system. But what is there a chance? What are the clues that we may have had a moon around Venus? Jonty will answer that question for you. It's 8 o'clock.
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4: ABC News, good evening. I'm William Howard Evans. The nation's Race Discrimination Commissioner says Pauline Hanson's language about First Nations Australians is dehumanising. Evelyn Manfield reports.
5: Speaking on a Conservative podcast last year, Senator Hanson called Indigenous Australians the most primitive race on earth. When the comments resurfaced yesterday, they were swiftly and widely condemned, including by politicians across federal parliament. The Race Discrimination Commissioner has added to the criticism, saying when public figures use language that dehumanises entire groups of people, it causes real harm. Senator Hanson today said she didn't intend to upset anyone, and if she's offended people, she'll apologise for that.
4: Australia is facing growing pressure over how it regulates artificial intelligence while protecting the work of local creatives. Kaveh Akbari has more.
6: OpenAI has warned it may reconsider its investment in Australia unless the federal government examines changes to copyright laws. The coalition is urging the Prime Minister to guarantee artists, writers and other creators will not lose existing protections. However, Liberal frontbencher Andrew Bragg says Australia also needs to be careful not to overregulate the sector and risk driving investment offshore. Independent MP Allegra Spender says AI companies should instead negotiate commercial agreements with Australian creatives over the use of copyrighted material. The government says it wants to attract AI investment while ensuring any agreements reflect Australian values, but has not announced any changes to existing copyright protections.
4: Investigative journalist Paul Barry says the Whyalla Steelworks crisis is the result of years of broken promises and underinvestment. Sanjeev Gupta purchased the plant in 2017, promising expansion and modernisation, but those plans have largely failed to materialise. The blast furnace has now been permanently shut down, with hundreds of jobs lost. Mr. Barry says the company failed to deliver the promised transformation while the plant continued to deteriorate.
7: Gupta came in and supposedly rescued it in 2017, made all sorts of promises about what he was going to do, modernise it, expand it, turn it into a glorious future. And he did none of those things. And not only did he do none of those things, but he also didn't spend any money on the existing facility. So it just got worse and worse and worse.
4: Two teenagers have appeared in the Perth Children's Court over alleged animal cruelty at Perth Zoo on Sunday evening. Samantha Girling has the details.
8: Police allege the 16 and 17-year-olds entered the zoo after hours and cut the locks to an area which houses crocodiles. The pair have both been charged with criminal damage or destruction of property, trespass and animal cruelty. The prosecutor told the court one of the boys entered the saltwater crocodile enclosure and hit a crocodile with a metal pole, while the other held a torch. Perth Zoo says the crocodile sustained minor injuries and is being closely monitored. One of the boys was granted bail and will appear in court again in 3 weeks. The other was remanded in custody until a bail application hearing on Friday.
4: Police in the Northern Territory are urging witnesses to come forward, with at least 3 people still on the run after allegedly stealing an Australian Defence Force ute in Darwin. Here's Courtney Barrett-Peters.
9: Yesterday afternoon, police say an intruder broke into Darwin's RAAF base, assaulting a service member and carjacking a security vehicle. Officers followed the ute down the Stuart Highway, but later lost sight of it in Palmerston. Almost 12 hours later, police say the vehicle was seen driving erratically with at least 3 people inside at a petrol station in Coolalinga. Around the same time,

0: inmates alleged those inside the ute stole from a home at Tsakoli. Investigations into the incident are continuing.
1: Lithuania says NATO fighter jets have shot down a drone that entered the country's airspace. While it's unclear where the drone came from, Lithuania's government says it's important to stay ready amid Russia's aggression. The Lithuanian army has shared video from the site of the crash showing debris scattered in the grass. Lithuania's National Security Advisor, Davidas Matulionis, has thanked Italian authorities for shooting down the drone.
2: This is seriously significant violation of our airspace, and this is not the first time we are encountering such a threat. And thanks to the Italian air police mission and Italian aircraft intercepting this drone and where it comes from, difficult to say.
1: And Hungary's government has submitted a bill to roll back anti-LGBTQIA+ rules that were introduced under the former Prime Minister, Viktor Orban. That's the latest ABC News.
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5: Is there a possibility that Venus once had a moon? I'm going to talk with Professor Jonty Horner, astrophysicist extraordinaire, about that. He's got some colleagues, a mate, who's been looking at this very question. What have they discovered and why would they think it might have been a possibility? Jonty will be able to answer that question for you. And if you have a question for Jonty, jump on the blower, 1300 222 612. At the moment in Charters Towers, sitting on 23 degrees, it's 21 in Cairns, Cooktown and Townsville both on 22 and 21 for Mackay, Gladstone 19 degrees, Rockhampton 20 and Emerald 22. Longreach on 25, Mount Isa 21 and Birdsville 26. It's 22 degrees for Charleville and Roma tonight, 19 degrees for Toowoomba, Bundaberg and Brisbane, 18 for the Gold Coast, and a bit chillier on the Sunshine Coast, sitting on 15 degrees. Tonight's song on the chopping block, I can tell you, the votes are sitting around 78% to 22%.

0: 1972, Russell Morris and Wings of an Eagle, Banger or Clanger, Queensland. If you haven't voted yet, you should do it now. B for Banger if you're loving that song, C for Clanger if you'd prefer not to hear it again. Cheryl at Yorkies, who voted Clanger initially, has since texted in wanting to change her vote. She felt a bit guilty. I'll leave that to Lauren. Do we have changing of votes, Lauren? What's Lauren's looking at me like? Yeah, no. She's gone with no. Wow, she's tougher than I am. Kath from King Roy says, Cal and Loz, I totally agree with the person who texted it in, said that tonight's banger clanger was a banger, and if it was clangered, there would be consequences. That was exactly my first thought. It's a huge banger from my childhood. There we go. Get your vote in. 0467 922 612.
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0: So Jonty Horner is an astrophysicist from the Centre for Astrophysics at the University of Southern Queensland. Hello, Jonty.
1: Good evening. How are you going?
0: Good. Now, this is an interesting question. How did this arise in the scientific community, a possibility of a moon for Venus?
1: Well, people have wondered for a long, long time why the different planets in the inner solar system are so different to one another. And the more we study planets around other stars, the more we want to get a handle on the narrative of how planets form and develop and evolve. And that's going to be a recurring theme tonight. In this story, every planet in the solar system, as far as we can tell, was at some point victim to a giant collision. The final stages of planet formation were really, really violent. In the case of the Earth, we collided with something that astronomers often describe as Theia. That was a planet the size of Mars that smashed into the Earth when the Earth was all on its own, and the result was that you had the Earth and the Moon, and the Earth was more dense than it used to be, and the Moon was made of a lot of the lighter stuff that was from the exterior of the Earth, and that left Earth a little bit dried out as well. When we look at Mercury, Mercury is like this shattered husk that, back when it was young, was twice its current size, and it was shattered, debris flung off, leaving just a core with a bit of rubble on top. And this theme kind of comes back everywhere we look in the solar system. But Mercury is very different to the Earth. Venus and Earth are often described as twins that followed different career paths effectively. We think that back when the solar system was very, very young, Venus and Earth would have probably looked very, very similar. They're a similar size, they're a similar mass. So it's quite likely that Venus, when it was young, had oceans, it had Earth-like weather. And that made people think, well, what else could have been similar?
0: Can I just interrupt for a tip? Yep. Being so close to the sun, how would that have been possible?
1: Well, there's this bizarre thing called the faint early sun paradox that troubled people thinking about life on Earth for a really, really long time. The faint early sun paradox is basically the fact that when the sun was young, it was about 30% dimmer than it is today. And the sun's actually been gradually brightening ever since, to the extent that even if we're not involved, the Earth will become uninhabitable long before the sun turns into a red giant, because as the sun gets brighter, the Earth will eventually be cooked and turn into Venus Mark II. What that means, though, is when the solar system was young, the amount of radiation that Venus was getting from the sun was probably not too dissimilar to the amount we get nowadays. It was still being a little bit higher. But what that means is that Venus, when it was young, could have had a clement climate. It could have looked very similar to the Earth. And it's as the sun got brighter and brighter that Venus essentially got baked to the hellish world we know today.
0: Okay, sorry, I interrupted. I was just like, how is that possible? But thank you.
1: That's all good.
0: Now I know.
1: Questions are what we do science for. Questions are how we learn. So that's all good, and it's all fascinating. In this case, though, one question that astronomers have had is, in many ways, why is the Earth such an oddity in having this really big moon? None of the other planets have moons that are comparably big compared to their planet. There are bigger moons than our moon in the solar system, but they're going around Jupiter and Saturn, which are behemoths much, much huger than Earth. So compared to Jupiter, its biggest moon is tiny. Compared to Saturn, its biggest moon is tiny. Compared to Earth, the moon's whopping and big. And that turns out to be the result of this giant collision. But given that Venus has all these oddities with it too, Venus is quite a dried out planet. It also spins incredibly slowly and kind of slightly backwards, to be honest. Venus is really weird. So people have said, well, all of that weirdness could be explained by it having had a big collision at some point in the past. So could it have had a moon? Why doesn't Venus have a moon if the Earth does, given that they're so similar? So that's kind of the background to this. And it's something that astronomers have wondered about for decades, if not centuries, that enormous difference between these two otherwise very similar planets. Now, it's not a question we can readily answer. We can't say that Venus has a moon now, but what we can look into is, could Venus ever have had a moon? And that's what this new work is. So this work is done by a very dear friend of mine, actually, Professor Stephen Kane, who's an Aussie who's in exile working at the University of California, Riverside, over in the US, and making an incredible career for himself, it's got to be said. Stephen's one of these people who has great ideas and also has the ability to look into them and see what if, ask really good scientific questions and then work through to an answer. And in this case, what Stephen and his team did was to say, what would have happened if Venus had an impact like the Earth had, and that formed a moon? What would that look like in the current solar system? Well, Venus spins so much slower than the Earth that the moon going around Venus will behave differently to our moon. We think, going back in the Earth's history, that when the moon formed around Earth, it was much, much closer to the Earth. The Earth was spinning really quickly. Probably one day on Earth was about 4 hours. The moon was close in, and over the 4,500 million years since, the tides between the Earth and the moon have nudged the moon away and slowed down the spin of the Earth. And that's still going on. We can actually measure that with the retro reflectors that the Apollo astronauts left on the moon. We bounce lasers off them and we can measure it moving away. Now, the reason the moon moves away is that its orbit takes longer than the spin of the Earth. So you can imagine the tides, the bulges pulled up on the Earth are working like brake blocks. They're slowing down the spin of the Earth and transferring some of that energy out to the moon, making it spin away from us. If the moon were closer to us than the distance it'd have to be to orbit slower than the Earth's spin, and instead it was going around quicker than the Earth's spin, instead of working like brake blocks, it'd work like an accelerator. It'd make the Earth spin quicker and cause the moon to spin inwards. And that's what we see out at Mars. Mars has a tiny little moon called Phobos. It's only about 20 kilometers across. But Phobos is so close in that its orbital period is less than one Mars day. Mm-hmm. And what that means is that tides between the two are making Phobos spin inwards. And in the next 50 to 100 million years, it will break apart, disintegrate, and fall into Mars, and Phobos is doomed. So what Stephen did was take all this knowledge, take all of the physics knowledge we have of how tides work, how the interior of planets influence that, and run models, a very large number of them, saying, let's imagine Venus having a moon that formed at this particular distance, and at the time Venus was spinning with this particular speed, and ran them forward so that they would end up with a Venus that looks like the Venus we have today. And what he found was that if Venus ever had a moon, in order to fit with what we see today, that moon would have had to spiral inwards and collide with Venus once again, because Venus rotates so slowly, you wouldn't have been able to form that moon far enough away for it to swing outwards and stabilize effectively. So even if Venus did have a moon, it would have eaten it again. The moon would have fallen back in and been devoured. And that would be true even if the moon that formed was bigger than our moon. Now, it still sounds like it's a bit of a hypothetical, you know. If there was a moon, it isn't there anymore. So how can we tell? What does this really benefit other than being a cool story? Well, one of the things that's coming in the next few years are a number of new missions to visit Venus. And those missions are going to teach us a lot about Venus's atmosphere, its surface, and its interior, including things about its composition, including the interior structure. And if Venus ever did have a moon that it then devoured again, the interior of Venus will be a bit different to how it would be if it didn't have a moon, because the evidence of that redevoured satellite will still potentially be lurking there. So there is a prediction here that you can make, which is that if Venus did have a moon, it would have fallen back, it would have eaten it. All the evidence would have been gone from the point of view of looking at Venus, there's no moon. But we might be able to pick it up in the years to come. So in a few years' time, we might have the answer to this question that's posed. And Stephen's work shows that it at least is possible.
0: Before we get to more talk of cosmic cannibalism, my favourite phrase for the week, a couple of questions. This one from Dean, who says, Jonty, any idea why our moon just seems to be the perfect size to block the sun in an eclipse? He just says, seems weird from our viewpoint, but, you know, they look the same size when an eclipse happens. Is that just... just happens to be one of those things that works.
1: It is one of those things that works, and it's a matter of good timing. So when the dinosaurs walked the Earth, the moon was closer to the Earth, and therefore that alignment wasn't so perfect. The moon was bigger in the sky than the sun. If you were to come back in 50 million years or 100 million years' time, the moon will have moved away and be smaller than the sun in the sky, a bit like on Mars when Phobos or Deimos pass in front of the sun. They don't block the whole sun, they just transit across in front of it. So it's purely one of these things that is the good fortune of the moment that we live in. As it stands at the minute, the moon is about 400 times closer to us than the sun and 400 times smaller than the sun, so they look the same size in the sky. It's one of the weird things, and I think it comes down to almost at least to philosophy and psychology and things like that, in that We notice things that are unusual, and while we comment on them and say, that's really weird, it's unusual, there must be some meaning to this. Mm. Whereas if you've got an entire planet and an entire universe of things, something unusual will be true all of the time. I know I'm expressing that a little bit unclearly, but we've got a really natural human tendency to go, here is something that seems unusual, that seems very much like we're in a privileged position. There must be a reason for that. And it's a very, very dangerous thing when it comes to astrobiology, the science that I do a lot of my work in, because this kind of thinking has led to people conflating correlation and causation, I guess. So one example of this is that for a long time, there's been this rare earth hypothesis that suggests that life is going to be exceedingly rare in the cosmos, because the Earth has so many unusual things about it that have led to us having the perfect conditions for life to thrive here, and those won't be reproduced elsewhere. But that's an example of this kind of viewpoint that here is something unusual, and here is a planet with life that's unusual, so those two things have to be linked. And a good example of that is the idea that the Earth only has life because we have a large moon, which is a very popular thing. You'll see it on science documentaries talking about how the moon stabilizes the Earth's axis. Mm. But when people do simulations, they find out that the moon actually doesn't really play that role. But if the moon were a bit bigger, it would have the opposite effect. The moon would be really bad for us. So it's a really challenging thing to get away from as a scientist. And just in general, as a human, when we're looking out at the world around us, we see something unusual and we think that that has to be linked to the reason that we're here rather than somewhere else. But if we'd evolved on a different planet with different circumstances, we'd just find something else that was unusual and cling to that instead, I think.
0: Yeah. Okay, back to cosmic cannibalism for a moment. Now, it's a possibility that Venus swallowed its own moon, that it devoured it, so to speak. And we've talked about stars that devour their own planets as well. So how rare or otherwise is this cosmic cannibalism? Is the universe awash with stars devouring planets and black holes devouring whatever comes their way?
1: It is, I think. I mean, it's almost like we're suggesting that the universe is an enormous intergalactic game of Pac-Man, but that kind of ties in even to how we think the planets formed. We have this process of accretion where you've got a disk of material around a star, and the star is growing by effectively playing Pac-Man and numbing on the gas and dust in its area as part of a giant molecular cloud. And you get a disk of dust around it, and that dust sticks together and makes bigger bits that grow by cannibalizing their neighbors. So this idea of objects growing by eating other objects is pretty common throughout the universe. And we've talked a bit in the past about stars devouring their own planets, particularly the kind of hot Jupiter-style planets that we find around about 1% of all stars have planets the size of Jupiter with orbits that take only a couple of days or even a few hours to complete. And many of those planets are orbiting closer to their star than the distance at which their orbit will be the same as the spin period of the star. Our sun takes about a month to spin. So if you're a planet and you're going around every few days and your star's spinning once a month, you will gradually spiral and then eventually be devoured. Even if you manage not to be devoured by spiraling in, your star will eventually reach the end of its life and swell up and eat you. And there's a fairly good chance that the sun will eventually chow down on the Earth. That's kind of 50-50. What's interesting, though, is that we're seeing more and more evidence of other stars having eaten planets, because we can now measure the composition of those stars, what they're made of, with such accuracy. We can see the kind of pollution in their atmosphere from a recent meal. Fundamentally, we can see that they've got a bit more stuff in them than they should do, because they've chowed down on a rocky planet or a giant planet. And that's led to a team of researchers in Turkey turning their thoughts towards the sun and saying, well, hang on, if so many other stars devour planets, could the sun have done that at some point in the past?
0: So has the sun done that in the past? Are we looking every day at, well, don't look at it, people, because you'll ruin your eyes, but, you know, are we looking at a cannibal in the sky, John D. Horner?
1: Potentially. So they've not come out with a definitive answer. This is still preliminary work. But they've noted a few oddities about the sun that have been troubling astronomers for a while. The sun has a bit less lithium in its outer atmosphere than we would expect it normally to do. Mm. It's got a few other compositional oddities in its atmosphere as well. It's also got slightly different structure, slightly deeper down, than our models of how stars work would predict. This is all fair.

0: the subtle stuff, but it's been, because the sun's such a nearby star, it's by far nearer than any other, we can study it in intricate detail. And people keep turning up these slight oddities, and they're not huge, but they're big enough to be causing consternation, causing some interest. What could cause them? And so what this team did said was, well, what if, again, a bit like Stephen saying, what if Venus had a moon? This was, what if the sun had devoured a planet when it was young that formed in our solar system and got chowed down on? And they did a lot of simulations, a lot of computational work. And what they found is that the sun actually eating a planet would do a very good job of explaining a lot of these oddities that we see. So long as that planet was what we call a super Earth, the sun would have needed to eat a planet that was between about 5 and 10 times the mass of the Earth in order to explain all of the things that are going on. Now, it might be that it ate that in one fell swoop, or it might have eaten a few smaller morsels that add up to that mass. But that seems to do a really good job of explaining all these solar oddities that have been troubling astronomers for a fair while. So we don't know for definite, but there's a hint pointing that way. And that would probably be slightly music to the ears of exoplanet researchers, because looking at planets around other stars, what we found is that planets that are bigger than the Earth but smaller than Neptune are exceedingly common, and we don't have any of them in the solar system. So people have been saying, why not? And this could be one explanation. Maybe we did in the past, but the sun got hungry.
1: Oh, goodness. That's the first time I think you've ever talked about that on stargazing. I think that's new for me, if you know what I mean, that information. Yes. That the sun may have been devouring other planets before. Wow, this is a great combat
0: tonight. Kind of fun.
1: Yeah, it is.
0: It is. And this is what I love about science. I know I say this regularly, but science is all about asking questions to which we don't know the answers and then trying to figure out those answers. Mm. And there's so much more that we still have to learn. You know, I grew up in a world, as did you, where we didn't know of any planets around any other stars. And a big question was, is the solar system unique or are planets common? And we've learned in our lifetimes that planets are everywhere. Effectively, every star has a planetary system around it. That's this huge scientific revolution, and so there's so much still to learn, just branching off that alone.
1: Now, another question for you, Jonty. I've got a couple here. Yes. Is Venus still visible with the naked eye now in North Queensland, or am I looking at a satellite there every night? Yeah. Possibly a plane coming into land.
0: Definitely Venus, but not for very much longer in the kind of immortal words of the Rocky Horror Show. Venus is about to pass between the Earth and the Sun, so for the next month or so, you'll see it ducking lower and lower to the horizon. If you've got binoculars or a telescope, zoom in on it, and you'll actually see it displaying a phase, a little crescent phase, and that will actually get more and more distinct over the next couple of weeks. And incidentally, if you want to see a picture of that really highlights it, those who were out last night will have seen Venus and the Moon very close together in our western sky. Mm. They kept getting closer together after the Moon had set. And there's a beautiful photograph on the Astronomy Picture of the Day website today, taken by somebody in France, of Venus and the Moon next to each other just before the Moon passed in front of Venus. And you can see the beautiful, ephemeral, gigantic crescent of the Moon with a tiny little crescent of Venus next to it. And it's really cute, but it does show that crescent that Venus is displaying at the minute as it's about to move between the Earth and the Sun.
1: Tim says, Kel, I saw a pic from a friend in Thailand of the Moon with Venus cradled in the curve last night. So obviously it was a good night for those who like astrophotography.
0: Oh, absolutely. One thing that is worth flagging up, and this might be a way to spot when pictures are not necessarily that authentic, is that if you think about the crescent of the Moon, you're seeing a tiny sliver of it illuminated, but it's actually a big circular thing. So when you see Venus, the crescent Venus next to the crescent Moon, Venus is outside of where the solid body of the Moon would be. If it were behind the Moon, but behind the dark, but you wouldn't see it because the Moon's in the way. And I have seen a couple of AI photos crop up today with Venus inside the Moon, which just doesn't work because the Moon is nearer to us than Venus. And I'm not saying that's what you saw in that photo that you were just mentioning.
1: Yep.
0: But I'm just flagging up that there are some AI or photoshopped images out there that look beautiful but defy physical reality.
1: And another question, Ted on the Goldie asking, in the future, if mining companies begin major mining operations on the Moon, could that affect the Earth, the Moon, gravity, tides, orbits? Like, what has anyone considered knock-on effects, I suppose, from mining on the Moon?
0: In terms of having a measurable effect on things like the tides, you'd need to remove a significant

0: amount of the moon's mass. So that isn't a short-term concern, let's put it that way. Where it would have possible concerns is in terms of light pollution and changing the face of the moon, which is a topic we have discussed before, and it's particularly of concern to some traditional owner groups across the world who've got very intimate connections to the moon in their culture. So they're a little concerned about that. There's also the concern about what would happen to people working there if something hit the moon, like SpaceX rocket fragments or meteorites. There's also the thing of if you're doing that kind of mining and people are sending bits back to the Earth, there's a chance of those bits hitting satellites and stuff, but people will do it in a very controlled fashion.
1: Yep.
0: The flip side is, I think, off-Earth mining has the potential to be a very positive thing if it's done right, because it will allow us to extract resources more effectively, more cost-effectively than extracting them on Earth, when those resources also happen to be very polluting on Earth. And I'm thinking here of things like the rare earth elements that are so important for our portable devices. On Earth, extracting them from the Earth's crust is an incredibly horrible process, really badly polluting, and they're also very scarce in the Earth's crust. But they're going to be relatively abundant, particularly in some asteroids. And if you mine them off the Earth, you're not polluting the Earth. So there's a bit of kind of benefit for everybody. Yeah. Also, the technology we need to develop to mine things off Earth will help us develop the capacity to more readily deflect asteroids and move them around, which is kind of good from the point of view of preventing ourselves becoming dinosaurs 2.0. You know, if we find something that could hit the Earth, that technology we develop could well be the answer to making a hit into a miss and deflecting that asteroid.
1: So much tonight. It has been a brilliant conversation. So much I'm going to think about. Professor John T. Horner, thank you.
0: It's an absolute pleasure. Thank you for having me and have a good night.
1: Professor John T. Horner, astrophysicist from the Centre for Astrophysics at the University of Southern Queensland.
2: You could be swinging on a star.
1: Coming up tonight's banger or clanger decision. 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That coming up.
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1: Some of the comments coming in about tonight's banger or clanger. Drew at Sherwood saying clanger. Always thought it was mega soppy and whiny. And Jody at Edmonton saying definitely a clanger. Makes my ears bleed. So, what did you decide, Queensland? Banger or clanger for Russell Morris and Wings of an Eagle. If you decide a banger, we'll hear the whole thing and the accordion of destiny. Otherwise, I will drop a bomb on this song some way through it.
3: ABC Capricornia.

0: That one definitely a banger. Came in at 76% banger to 24% clanger tonight. Never really in doubt. Russell Morris and Wings of an Eagle will have another banger or clanger for you tomorrow night. Coming up, the device that can help you with your fitness, but for some people, it can be a way for them to maybe keep too close a track on what they're doing.
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0: And it's 22 to 9. You're with Kelly Higgins Divine. You've heard all about how social media algorithms are exacerbating rates of eating disorders such as anorexia nervosa and bulimia in adults and young kids across the globe. It pushes content that glamorizes injecting illicit drugs like peptides for weight loss or muscle growth and harmful exercise regimes, and it pushes them onto users' feeds, no matter how old they are. But one piece of technology that you fix onto your wrist daily to monitor your health might be a silent contributor as well. I'm talking about fitness trackers. Belinda Chelius is CEO of Eating Disorders Queensland. Belinda, good evening.
6: Good evening.
0: Fitness trackers, they seem quite benign. You know, you put them on, it'll tell you when you've gone for an outdoor walk, all those sorts of things. But if you're somebody who might be prone to an eating disorder of some kind, how can they work against your better interests?
6: Yes, it's a bit innocuous. We have smartphones and we have all these devices that we use daily, so it can lull us into a bit of a false sense of, inverted commas, healthy living.

0: So we know technology in itself isn't uniformly helpful or unhelpful, but it's that interaction between the person and the technology and what they're using it for.
1: What are you finding at Eating Disorders Queensland that that some people are using their fitness tracker for?
0: So again, I think with a fitness tracker or a calorie counter, it is something that can enable a disordered eating or disordered way of exercise. So what we do see is that that could be part of how people are controlling the intake of food and how they're measuring their movement, because we know with the calorie count, for instance, the more you move or how intensely you move, you get rewarded by you're allowed to eat a little bit more than usual. So we would then ask those questions first and foremost is, what are you tracking? Why are you tracking? And what are you using this technology for? Is it to enable behaviors that is leading to encouraging that eating disorder behaviors? Or is it to intuitively help move your body?
1: Some trackers also allow you to share activities with your family and friends and ignite competitions to reach certain goals. I know my sister and I have done that with very little success, actually, between both of us, because we both went, oh, yeah, this is too much work. But for those who are highly motivated, these features can become a concern as well, can't they? If you have two people, both of whom are highly competitive in that sphere of either not eating or exercising excessively, this is one way to make that competition very personal.
0: And within an eating disorder environment, eating disorders do thrive on perfectionism and competition. So we know that's one of the areas that we want to look at, especially comparisons. People with an eating disorder or eating disordered eating, there's a very acute sense of comparing what they're doing, how they're eating or how they're moving with other people. So that can be really, really concerning if it creates that kind of environment of checking on each other and see who is doing better in this realm of whether it's weight loss or excessive exercise. So that would be a high concern for somebody with those kind of prevalences around eating disorders. So that would be one of the questions we would ask is, what is the purpose of doing this? In clinical settings, there's tracking around food because we're looking at people's nourishment and re-nourishing, but we definitely avoid comparisons and competitive behaviours. That absolutely feeds disordered eating and disordered exercising.
1: Is it something that parents might want to just have a look at and keep an eye on for the teenagers or even primary school kids now in their lives?
0: And again, it's what is the end goal? Because for us, especially in a disordered eating environment, is weight loss is never the end goal. It's about wanting to see what is the purpose of this technology. You know, sometimes you're sitting at your desk and your smartwatch might say, hey, time to stand up and move, which can be a healthy reminder or an appropriate reminder. But once you're getting into a real intensity or obsession around, hey, I haven't moved, I haven't done X, Y, Z, and if I don't do this now, my watch or my device is actually telling me off or really looking at what I'm doing continuously, creating a really obsessive environment that's really regulated and driven by technology on your arm rather than something that can just be a little bit of a reminder. So for parents to ask that question, is this about a particular step count? Is this a particular tracking of a calorie or a micro calorie or what my intake allows me for the day because of the exercise I've done? So it's really good for parents to sit down and have those conversations and being curious.

0: as to what drives that young person to have this piece of technology on their arm, and how much does it control what they do instead of being intuitive around what their body needs? Mm. Sometimes our body intuitively tells us, have a stretch, have a walk, or I feel hungry. Let me honor that cue instead of saying, my tracker says I'm not allowed, I'm over. Or my tracker says, hey, if you can do extra XYZ, you can do extra calories.
1: Belinda Chelius is the CEO of Eating Disorders Queensland. You're on 612 ABC Brisbane and the ABC across Queensland. I'm Kelly Higgins-Devine, and it's 8:45. We're talking about the link between these fitness trackers and eating disorders. Belinda, you're a strong advocate for the digital duty of care laws, which would place the onus on online platforms to really get these algorithms under control and do as little harm as possible. What can you tell us about this FITSPO content you've seen on social media platforms? How does that worsen the problem?
0: Well, as the CEO of Eating Disorders Queensland, was invited to a submission to the Joint Select Committee of Social Media in Australia Society a year ago. And we were a huge advocate for this duty of care and advocating to stronger transparency around algorithms, accountability for these frameworks. We want access to these platforms' data and also very clear information around recommendations on these systems, because what we're seeing on these platforms are that these algorithms are so intuitive that they actually can identify vulnerabilities and amplify them much quicker than somebody who actually is looking at these images.
1: It's quite frightening how quickly they can do it. And I've come across a couple of these videos by people who have no qualifications whatsoever. But if you're not looking at that, if you're you're looking for that kind of content, or you're vulnerable to content that encourages you to not eat or to eat as little as possible, and they're very clever with how they do it as well. They don't use those words specifically, but they manage to get their message across anyway. It was actually quite jaw-dropping for me, Belinda. How does this manage to get through? How can this be responsible content on any platform?
0: You know, and there's been some great research. There's a really good researcher in Melbourne, Scott Griffith, who's done some research on that. And these algorithms are so sensitive that even if you just linger or hesitate or spend slightly longer looking at a video that you might not even agree with, that algorithm picks that up and starts feeding you that information. So the concern isn't just what young people choose, it's that the algorithms can interpret a moment of curiosity or a moment of vulnerability, or just if you're looking at something for just a smidgen too long, it immediately starts feeding you that information. And that is what the duty of care legislation is all about, is to put the onus back on these big platforms. Because remember, they're making the money.
1: Yep.
0: This is a product that we are using. And if any product is harmful, we immediately say, hey, we need to look at this product. It needs to come off the shelves. Why are we not doing that with social media?
1: Yep.
0: That is their responsibility to make sure that what they are producing, especially for young people, but also all ages, is to say this product is harmful, and your algorithms are so advanced and so sensitive that you could look at something for a couple of seconds and start feeding you this information that you don't necessarily want. And if you're vulnerable,

0: to start curating your own algorithms are much more diminished than when you are well.
1: Yeah. Belinda Chelius, thank you so much for the conversation this evening. Appreciate it.
0: Always happy to chat. Thank you.
1: Belinda Chelius, CEO of Eating Disorders Queensland. So just keep an eye on it, I suppose, wearable technology and how that might be affecting you. Firstly, maybe changing your behaviour without you particularly noticing what's going on, or changing behaviour of those around you.
2: 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This is Kelly Higgins Devine, ABC Capricornia.

Oh, the wonderful Macy Gray, I Try. You're on the ABC. Thank you for joining me tonight. I'm Kelly Higgins-Devine. You could be listening through 612 ABC Brisbane. It could be 837 ABC Capricornia, 91.7 ABC on the Gold Coast, perhaps ABC Northwest Queensland or Southern Queensland. You could be listening via the Sunshine Coast through Queensland's tropical.

0: northwestern Queensland, Wide Bay, the far north, ABC Gold Coast. So many ways you could be listening tonight. So thank you, no matter which decision you've made in which area of Queensland. In a world of online gaming and virtual reality, an old school fave is making some serious noise. Did you play a lot of pinball back in the day? I was terrible at it, just awful. But pinball's rolling into a new golden age, and leading the charge is Tash Anderson. He's the ABC's Isabella Garrado with more.
1: When you step into the Empire Alta Canade in Townsville, you're greeted by neon lights, the whirls and bells of pinball machines, and a smiling Tash Anderson. She tried pinball 3 years ago after she moved to North Queensland and became hooked on the game.
2: Once you get into like a flow state is what we call it, once you start doing really well and you're reading the machines and the ball correctly, it's a feeling like any other. To be honest, I kind of just fell into it. I got dragged along by my cousin, who was just kind of like, come to this social event, you'll have some fun. It was fantastic.
1: One game turned into many, and before long, she wasn't just chasing high scores. She was climbing the rankings and travelling to Brisbane for competitions.
2: I participated in the Women's Masters, which is the biggest women's pinball competition in Australia, and ended up coming first at that event, which was super surreal.
1: While plenty of people have plunged a ball and hope for the best, competitive pinball is a whole different game. And like any sport, there's lots of practice, which usually happens at the arcade, as not every player can afford to own their own machine, which can cost thousands of dollars.
2: A lot of these machines are like a book that you have to read through front to back to get the most amount of points. So it's learning which shots to hit and when to hit them so you get a better points per minute ratio. You need your flipper skills, which is knowing at what angles you need to be able to hit the ball on, how to catch the ball, how to pass, all those kinds of techniques. And then you also need like your save techniques, which is knowing how much you can kind of move machine without affecting the machine, because you get tilt warnings if you move the machine too much, but still being able to use it successfully so that you don't drain.
1: While the sport remains niche, it's hit the jackpot in this regional city.
2: Yeah, it's got a huge pinball scene. It's one of the most developed pinball scenes in the country. So to our regular competitions, we have 70 plus people each month. So that's to our pizza and pinball event. And then we also have our women's competition that we've developed over the past year and a half, which is now getting regular between 20 to 30 people, which is a significant amount of women at these events, considering the Women's Masters champion that we just held had 67 players in it. So to get even a third of that is fantastic for a regular scene.
1: While welcoming the fresh increase in popularity, Tash is hoping more women will take part in the competitive sport.
2: We take up approximately about 25% of the playfield. If we can get to a 50-50 ratio, that would be fantastic.
1: But for Tash, the attraction isn't only the high scores.
2: The sense of community is the main thing that keeps me coming back, because I've had opportunities to move back to my hometown, and like I would do that, except for the fact there's no pinball down there. So that's not on the books anytime soon, because we've got such a great group of people up here with such a great variety of machines.
1: She reckons everyone should step up to a machine at least once.
2: It's a niche sport slash hobby, depending on how you look at it. But once you like it, you're in, you're set. You're probably not going to be able to live without it.
0: And that piece came from the Story Stream on the ABC Listen app. Download it now to hear bite-sized tales from all across Australia at any time. Here's a little bit of The Who, Pinball Wizard,

0: ABC News, good evening. I'm William Howard Evans. The UN's human rights chief says uncovered remains of Palestinians found in Gaza are raising concerns of war crimes by Israeli forces. Sara Amir reports.
1: Volker Turk says the remains of entire families are being unearthed from sites across Gaza destroyed by Israeli attacks, and many of the victims are women and children. The sheer number of bodies is sparking questions about whether war crimes have been committed, reviving concerns from a 2024 UN report that found Israeli strikes on residential buildings and other civilian sites in Gaza may have violated international humanitarian law. Israel has not commented on Mr. Turk's statement, but has previously said it does not deliberately target Palestinian civilians.
0: Journalist Paul Barry says Sanjeev Gupta is not solely to blame for the crisis at the Whyalla Steelworks. Its 60-year-old blast furnace has now been permanently shut down after repeated attempts to restart it failed, ending steelmaking at the site until new facilities can be built. Mr. Gupta was selected as the plant's buyer in 2017 and was repeatedly promoted as the man who would secure its future. Mr. Barry says politicians and the media failed to properly scrutinise what was happening at the steelworks.
2: Absolutely, Gupta is to blame. Absolutely, Gupta should be pilloried for what he's done to that town. But let's remember that it was politicians who chose Gupta as the buyer in 2017, and it's the media and politicians who've been boosting him up for years.
0: The Prime Minister says he was unaware of offensive social media posts made by a Labor staffer who's now been fired over the resurfaced comments. News Corp reports actor Rhys Muldoon, who became an advisor to a Labor senator, previously made a series of racial and misogynistic slurs online. Anthony Albanese says he wasn't aware of the posts until after they were raised in the media.
3: I wasn't aware of those comments until they were raised in the media, and neither was Senator Dowling. The comments are completely unacceptable, and Senator Dowling has taken immediate action, and that's appropriate.
0: Indigenous advocates want more support for people leaving prison after a new report found more than 60% of inmates have a mental illness. The independent study published by the Royal Australian and New Zealand College of Psychiatrists has found substance use disorder is the most common diagnosis. More than 90% of those studied were First Nations people. Mental health worker Danica Winterton says people are falling between the gaps.
4: There's no dual diagnosis centres. So a lot of these women, they have schizophrenia and they have substance use disorder. They can't address either of those because both those services won't accept them. We have many of our female clients are homeless and they're just bouncing between services, but they have no way of rehabilitating.
0: Lithuania is working to determine the origin of a drone that was shot down in its airspace by an Italian NATO fighter jet. It comes just a day after NATO's Secretary General Mark Rutte announced that strikes close to the alliance's territory would motivate the organisation to increase its support for Kyiv. While it's unclear where the drone came from, Lithuania's government says it's important to stay ready amid Russia's aggression. American talk show host Stephen Colbert has taken home the Emmy for Best Late Night Show after he was pulled from the air this year. The Late Show ended in May after 33 years with Colbert at the helm for 11. Meanwhile, comedy horror series Widow's Bay dominated today's Emmys with 6 wins, including Best Comedy, while The Pitt took home Best Drama. Colbert has used his acceptance speech to shout out his writers who are now looking for work.
5: I just want to point out that if you like the comedy tonight, my old writers wrote it tonight. Thank you so much on behalf of the over 200 people who threw themselves at this show for 11 years to try to do the best show they possibly could for you. Hire them. They will make your show better and they will make your day easier.
0: And a Sydney man, considered the world's oldest and last royal coachmaker, is being remembered as a visionary craftsman whose work will outlive generations. Jim Frecklington, OAM, died at a Manly aged care facility on Friday after a lengthy battle with cancer at the age of 76. His colleagues will this week add the final touches to his third and final horse-drawn carriage for the British royal family. ABC News.
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2: If you've lived near a colony of flying foxes, you'll well know this noise. Oh, yeah. They're noisy little blighters. In Mount Isa, residents in quite a few suburbs being terrorised, pooped on, kept awake throughout the night by thousands of these flying foxes. So we're going to have a bit of a chat with one of the local people there, Tim Rose, CEO of Mount Isa City Council, to see what they can do, because they're a protected species. So can they move them on? Is that possible? What does it take? And how are people coping? So we'll head to Mount Isa shortly on 612 ABC Brisbane and ABC across Queensland. And a little bit after that, we will have Songs You Love. If you have a song you love you would like to hear, you should give us a yell, because you could get your song played. Like Stephen in New Farm, he saw Suzanne Vega and DNA live at Fortitude Music Hall on Saturday night. He says, go Lions. Gotta love that. And he wanted to hear this song.

0: Suzanne Vega with DNA and Tom's Diner.
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0: And it's 9:10. Is there a particular animal that has inundated your suburb, plagued it? For Mount Isa locals, it's a protective native species that calls the region home during the warmer months. And a colony of the winged foragers sounds like this. It's reported that thousands of little red flying foxes have settled into suburbs, completely showering homes in droppings, deceased bats and fallen branches. And residents have had enough. Tim Rose is the CEO of Mount Isa City Council. Tim, hello.
1: How are you, Kelly?
0: Good. This is a problem in a lot of parts of Queensland, isn't it? But Mount Isa locals reporting thousands of flying foxes soaring above their suburbs. What can you tell us?
1: So we've got an influx of bats at the moment in a particular area. So, there's quite a, you know, if you're living in that area, they are very annoying. That's exactly right.
0: So which suburbs are affected?
1: Mainly in the Sunset area. So that's on the river sort of thing, or on the creek. So it's mainly in that area.
0: When was this flagged as a problem with council? Like, how long has this been going on?
1: Look, to be honest, the bats come and go, and they've probably been doing so for, you know, the last 20 or 30 years. Sometimes, some years they're worse than others, but at the moment they're fairly bad in that particular area.
0: Now, some of the locals are questioning whether vegetation along the Breakaway Creek might have started this influx. Do you think that's had an impact on numbers?
1: I sort of said the other day, I don't think you can draw that conclusion. So we did some vegetation clearing, but I don't know whether that actually means that the problem's worse or better, because, I mean, if we had more vegetation, there could actually be more bats. So, I don't think anyone can really answer that question, to be honest.
0: Yeah. So, I mean, are experts able to say this is what can cause a good year or a bad year, depending how you look at it, for flying foxes?
1: Yeah, I think, so we had Detsy come out and have a look at it. Mount Isa itself has had a very good wet season. So, you know, from the beginning of the year right through to sort of July, we've had really good rain, and I think that means that, you know, some of the trees are pretty very leafy or very fruity, so, you know, it's probably likely that that's drawn the bats in as well. So
0: are they impacting your personal life at all, Tim? Are you finding only droppings everywhere?
1: I'm not personally, but it only impacts my personal life because everyone else complains about them, so we've got to keep looking at how we can fix it. But yeah, they're nowhere near where I live. So
0: the smell must be pretty bad, because they can be quite whiffy.
1: Yeah, look, I mean, I sort of describe them as a rat that flies. They're very, you know, pungent sort of animals, particularly where you are. I mean, they do everything that they need to do everywhere around themselves, and it's very unpleasant, that's for sure.
0: Tim Rose is CEO of Mount Isa City Council, and there are thousands of flying foxes that have roosted around some suburbs of Mount Isa, and you can see that story online on the ABC website. As you mentioned, Tim, wildlife rangers have inspected some of those sites and met with council. What are they saying about the possibility of moving them on, trying to get them to go somewhere else?
1: Yeah, so the good thing is, basically, if the bat is breeding, you can't move it. You're not allowed to under legislation. But if it's not breeding, you can take or do some activities like make noises, et cetera, to try and get rid of them. So it's not a... they've inspected it. There's no young bats there. So basically, you know, it is an option to sort of, they call it nudging, try and move them along with noises, et cetera, et cetera. So we're in a, you know, it's the best of the two situations. So they aren't breeding, which is the main thing.
0: Yeah. So are we looking at what sort of bands flying foxes hate? Like, if they're rock and roll, you know, do they like their rock and roll? Do they hate their opera? Is that where we're at?
1: Yeah, probably. Maybe if we play a bit of AC/DC or something, or Bat Out of Hell or something like that, we can move them on. So, yeah, we'll probably need to choose wisely when we look at the music that we play.
0: Bat Out of Hell sounds absolutely perfect. Indeed.
1: Yeah. Bit of Meatloaf.
0: Is there any relief for residents who are affected by these thousands of flying foxes?
1: Well, look, we're having a chat to council tomorrow. We're sort of helping where we can. We tried to get Detsy to come out pretty quickly, and they were good about that, and they got out here and gave us the thing. We've had a few requests for some assistance, and we're going to have a chat about that. We've got a sort of meeting on at council tomorrow, and we'll have a look at whether we can do a bit more to help people with, you know, either water or tip vouchers or things like that. So we are going to have a chat about that.
0: Are there any other legal deterrents locals can use to discourage flying foxes?
1: Well, it's about trying to, you know, the best thing you can do really is to make sure all your trees are trimmed and try and reduce them by doing that. So, but people have then got to make a choice about whether you want to, you know, still keep a tree, which provides a bit of amenity at certain times, or you want to, you know, reduce the amount of vegetation or trees in the area and make sure the bats go somewhere else. So.
0: It's
1: a personal decision.
0: Yeah. Tim, last year the state government provided a grant to the council to develop a flying fox management plan. That's still being drafted. What's the latest on that?
1: So we went out, we did some surveys with all the residents, got people's views on what we should do, and then we compiled a report and we sent it off to, I think, mainly Detsy to have a look at, and they're going to make comment and send it back to us when they're finished reviewing it.
0: All right. Well, Tim Rose, let's hope the situation can ease at some point, especially for the local residents with thousands of flying foxes and thousands of flying foxes droppings all over their properties. Thank you for the chat tonight.
1: No worries. Thanks, Kelly. Bye.
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0: Well, drive producer extraordinaire on 612 ABC Brisbane, Michelle Collins, spotted a sign at Springfield train station over the weekend, and it read, "Redback spiders may be present in this area. Please travel with care and alert station staff of any sightings."
4: There was a redback on the toilet seat when I was there last night. I didn't see him in the dark, but boy, I felt his bite.
0: There we go. Queensland Rail says that the signage is just precautionary as the weather warms up. So 612 APC Brisbane Drive presenter Ellen Fanning had a chat with Dr. Mike Ricks, who's the principal scientist and curator of arachnology at the Queensland Museum. And she asked him just how worried we should be.
5: Yeah, look, not worried in my view. So it is spring, and at this time of year, lots of wildlife is becoming more active, just as the flowers and all the vegetation is as well. And so, yes, spiders like redbacks will start to be more noticeable in some areas, but it's, you know, it's nothing out of the ordinary.
6: Okay. Any more than the past, or are they decreasing?
5: No, not at all. Well, in fact, yes, you make a good point. Over the last couple of decades, redbacks have actually declined quite significantly. I suspect many of your listeners won't have actually seen a redback in quite some time, and we're not entirely sure why that is. It's all a bit circumstantial, but we think it might be correlated with the arrival of introduced Asian house geckos, which were seen in this part of the world in the subtropical Queensland in around about the late 90s, I believe.
6: And these are the little geckos that are in your house, the little green gecko, tiny little ones that are. And you reckon they could be eating the redbacks?
5: Quite possibly. Yeah. It's a circumstantial sort of correlation, but they certainly do eat lots of insects and spiders around the house, the geckos, and we think they have quite a significant impact actually on wildlife, particularly invertebrates. But in Brisbane, you're hard place to actually find a redback these days. There are some localised areas where they're still quite common, so particular properties or buildings where you can still find

0: around Brisbane. They're incredibly abundant in many other parts of Australia.
1: Yeah. But nevertheless, there's this warning at the Springfield train station saying redbacks may be present in the area.
0: That's an interesting one, yeah.
1: What would happen if you were bitten by one?
0: Redbacks haven't caused a death in Australia, I don't think, since the 50s, actually. They're easily treatable these days with first aid and an anti-venom in more serious bites, which are particularly a problem in young children and people who are immunocompromised. But generally, if you get bitten, it can be very painful, although I'm not a medical professional, but we generally recommend for first aid a cold pack for the pain, and then seek medical advice to determine if you need the antivenom or not.
2: There we go. Dr. Mike Ricks, Principal Scientist and Curator of Arachnology at the Queensland Museum, having a chat there with ABC Brisbane Drive presenter Ellen Fanning. Have you noticed the same thing? Fewer redbacks or fewer spiders or other little creepy crawlies generally because of the geckos? My text number is 0467 922 612, or you can call 1300 222 612. Songs you love coming up. If there's a song you'd love to hear, you can call us 1300 222 612. Text us 0467 922 612, just like John Boy at Munroobin, who wants to hear this one.

0: One of our suggestions tonight for songs you love. Let's get into it formally, shall we? This is part of the show that we do between round about now until 10 o'clock. We just do a bit of old-fashioned radio, where I say, what songs would you like to hear? An old-fashioned request show. And we do our best to play the songs you love. Done a couple already tonight, but I'm going to throw over to Ian at Cooperoo, who really wants to hear a bit of Bee Gees, some classic disco Bee Gees.
1: ABC Capricornia.

tonight. Get on the phone, have a chat with Lauren, my producer, 1300 222 612, or a chat with me. Happy to talk with you. More than happy, in fact. And we'll do our best to play the songs that you love tonight. This next request comes from Jeanette. And Jeanette says, Kel, I'd love to hear Bebopalula by Gene Vincent Thorpe. Thorpe also did a great version live. Thorpe, sorry, also did a good version at Sunbury. But she wanted to hear the Gene Vincent version. Well,

0: Queen, what a break free. That one for Karen at Capalabar, dedicating that to her brother-in-law, Chris. Chris has got bladder cancer. So our thoughts with you, Chris. He's recently had a milestone in his treatment. Let's hope that helps him break free of that cancer.
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0: Songs you love tonight. If you have a song you'd love to hear, 0467 922 612. James at North Queensland wanted to hear a bit of Dolly. Still missing her.

Such a good song. Dolly Parton and Jolene on Songs You Love, 612 ABC Brisbane and the ABC across Queensland. I'm Kelly Higgins-Devine. Our next request tonight comes from Brett at Ipswich. Wants to hear a bit of Laura Brannigan. And not Gloria, which was probably her biggest hit, but this one, a magnificent ballad called Ti Amo.

It's a really great heartbreak song, that one, isn't it? I mean, Laura Branigan sings it beautifully, but yeah. If you've had a bit of a heartbreak, you'd be singing that one quite loudly, wouldn't you, in your bedroom into a hairbrush when you were about 14 years old. Maybe that happened to me. Maybe it didn't. I'll leave it with you. This is Songs You Love Tonight. Now, Brookie at Biggenden has been asking for a song that I've been trying to find a decent version of it, haven't been able to. So I asked Brooke, look, mate, can you just change a song for me so I can play something for you? And she has chosen a rip-roaring little song that I heard for the first time on the weekend. It's by a country artist called Ella Langley, and it's a great song called Choosin' Texas.

Simon and Garfunkel for TJ tonight. Who wanted to hear that one? John Boy saying, you want to be a bit careful. Keep this up. I might want to marry this playlist. It is a good selection of songs tonight. I agree. John Boy and a comment saying, Kel, lovely bunch of tunes tonight. Many thanks. Pembo at Caligual Lagoon near Condamine. Very welcome. And Robin wants to hear this one from Bobby Day.

I bet that got a few of you up and dancing, or at least tapping your toes in bed or wherever it is that you're listening tonight. Time for one more song, I think. This one goes out to Judy from Hillcrest. I know she loves a bit of Nancy.

0: Sinatra with an album produced by Lee Hazelwood, one of the best ever for my money. Gosh, that was a good album. These boots are made for walking. And that finishes off tonight's Songs You Love. I hope you enjoyed that as much as John Boy from Munrubin did. We'll be back with more Songs You Love tomorrow night. So if you didn't get your song tonight, ask again tomorrow night. We just ran out of time. Tomorrow night you will be hearing from, well, a spy, a man who can tell you all about the Cold War. So keep listening for that. It's 10 o'clock.
1: Bringing us together.
2: Oh, the joy of chickens. Some people call them garden ornaments, time wasters. They've all got their little characters. Some of them are very chatty. Some of them will meet you at the back door.
1: ABC Capricorn.

0: The university sector says that would do lasting damage to Australia, leaving the country poorer and less skilled. Journalist and author George Magalijanis says $250,000 a year for 3 years would also crash the economy.
1: There's almost no question that you would go straight into recession if you did that. Now, in that single year in 2021 in lockdown, more people left Australia than came the other way. This is a scale which is three times that year, but for 3 years.
0: A prominent athlete has rejected the suggestion that Alan Jones never kissed him on the lips at a public event in 2015. Here's Ethan Ricks.
2: The prominent athlete known as Complainant M alleges Alan Jones kissed him on the corner of his mouth at a public event in 2015. He said he thought Mr. Jones was going to whisper something in his ear before he kissed him without consent. The court heard the man initially told police that the broadcaster kissed him close to the mouth and not on the lips. Mr. Jones's barrister Gabriel Bashir suggested that Alan Jones never kissed him at the event, which the man rejected, saying, "Alan Jones kissed me." Mr. Jones has pleaded not guilty to all 22 charges.
0: The Gold Coast mayor has sworn at a journalist and stormed out of a media conference amid questions over a US visit earlier this year. An ABC investigation has revealed inconsistencies over whether Tom Tate actually dined with President Donald Trump at his Florida retreat in February. Councillor Tate lost his cool with a reporter while being asked about who footed the bill for the widely reported meeting.
3: Okay, so how much did you pay roughly then? Just so we can understand.
4: It's private.
3: But you said you went there as mayor.
4: It's private. The payment, I just told you, the invoice is payment. What's, why are you so aggressive? Are you
3: because,
4: from the ABC?
3: Yes.
4: Yeah,
3: excuse me?
0: The UN Human Rights Chief is sounding the alarm on the number of Palestinian bodies being unearthed from the rubble of sites destroyed by Israeli attacks. Volker Turk says the sheer number of bodies is sparking questions about whether war crimes have been committed by Israeli forces in Gaza. A 2024 UN report found Israeli strikes on residential buildings and other civilian sites in the early days of Israel's war may have violated international humanitarian law. Israel has not commented on Mr. Turk's statement, but has previously said it does not deliberately target civilians. Comedy horror series Widow's Bay has swept this year's Emmy Awards. Here's Sarah Amir.
5: The Apple TV series has made history for a comedy show, taking home 14 gongs, 6 at the main primetime Emmy Awards today, and another 8 from the Creative Arts Emmys earlier this month. Among them are lead comedy actor for Matthew Rhys.
6: This is purely because of the depraved and twisted mind of Katie Dippold.
5: Rhys is the first man to win 2 lead acting categories in the same year, after also taking home lead actor in a limited or anthology series for The Beast in Me. Of the ceremony's other top awards, The Pitt took home Best Drama, Jean Smart won Best Comedy Actress for Hacks, and The Late Show with Stephen Colbert's final season won Best Variety Series.
0: Republican Mitch McConnell has returned to the US Senate for the first time in 3 months after being hospitalised in June. A statement released on his behalf says the 84-year-old senator became briefly unconscious following a fall in his home and was also treated for mild pneumonia. He's returned looking noticeably more frail than before he was hospitalised. ABC News.
7: The Queensland weather for Wednesday. Isolated showers in eastern districts south of Yeppoon and north of Ingham. Mostly sunny in the central interior, sunny elsewhere. Possible morning fog in eastern districts south of Cairns. Winds turning northeast to southeasterly on the north of Hughenden and near the east coast north of Yeppoon. Maximum temperatures above average in eastern districts between Mackay and Kingaroy, near average elsewhere. For the latest weather, stay tuned to your local ABC.

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2: Well, hello and how are you? 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This is Nightlife on the local radio network right around the country. You should be getting us loud and clear wherever you are. No problems with transmission tonight. So if you're in the eastern part of the country, the time is 6 minutes past 10. In Western Australia, 6 minutes past

0: 8 in South Australia, Northern Territory, 24 to 10. We're right through the Pacific with Radio Australia. It's 6 minutes past 10 in Port Moresby. In Tuvalu, Fiji and Kiribati, we are 6 minutes past midnight. And in Tonga and Samoa, we are 6 minutes past one. So you should be getting us, as I say, everywhere. We can get us all around the world through with the World Wide Web as well. 1-300-800-222 is my number. You can text me 0467-922-702. 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Just put Nightlife into the search bar and you can listen to our podcast as well. We've put that chat, which a lot of people liked last night and found very informative, that chat with Dr. Fatima Khan, a women's health doctor, who gave us some tremendous information about menopause and perimenopause. Here's a little.
1: Everyone thinks it's not going to happen to them. Every woman thinks they're not going to. Menopause happens to all women. And normally you have these, you know, images of women with a fan and they've got hot flushes. They're a bit bothered and slightly grayed hair and that's it. And so you've got these women who postpartum, they have no awareness that the major milestone that they're going to experience that's going to have the most significant impact on their mental health is that 40 to 45, which is perimenopause. So what's happening is in your 20s and 30s, you go from a regular monthly cycle. And before you stop at 50, you don't just go suddenly, oh, 28-day cycle, and suddenly you skip for 12 months. It's a gradual initial fluctuation and then a decline over 5 to 8 years prior to your 50th birthday.
0: Yeah, there's lots more there too. And a lot of our listeners, women in particular, found what Dr. Fatima Khan had to say pretty interesting. So anyway, it's up there as a podcast. So grab it or send it on or recommend it to someone as you wish. All right, coming up tonight in our first hour, on September the 20th, a range of Centrelink and other social security payments and thresholds are going to be indexed, which means changes to the amount some Australians receive, as well as the income and assets limits that determine eligibility for support. We're taking a closer look at this tonight with the man who knows all the answers, Justin Bott. He's the Information Officer with Services Australia. He's been on the program a number of times in the past. Give him a call. 1-300-800-222 is the number. Line's free if you would like to grab one. 1-300-800-222. If you receive the age pension, job seeker or other Centrelink payments, you might have questions about what these changes mean to you as well. And if you're wondering how the September the 20th changes might affect your payments too, this is your chance to ask Justin. 1-300-800-222. You can send text questions on 0467-922-702, but hey, get it from the horse's mouth directly. 1-300-800-222. Second hour of the program, a new voice joining our Nightlife News breakdowns tonight. Ryan Heath is the Australian launch editor of the big global newsroom Politico, probably one of the biggest newsrooms, I would think, in terms of numbers in the world. Ryan's worked previously as Politico's editorial director for global growth and as political editor at Politico in Europe. He's interviewed Anthropic's international special envoy, former US ambassador to Australia, Jeff Bleich, in Canberra today, on the issue of where Australia fits in the AI sphere. So we'll talk about that. Then the story of Captain Reg Saunders. Reg was Australia's first Indigenous commissioned army officer. He served with great distinction in North Africa, Greece, Crete, New Guinea during World War II. Came back to Australia before hopping off again to lead Australian troops at the pivotal Battle of Kapyong in the Korean War. Spent 11 months evading capture by the Nazis on Crete. And his nephew, James Saunders, has put together a book about him, so he'll join us to discuss his remarkable life and legacy. Wenli Ma's in. She's just back from the 83rd Venice International Film Festival on the beautiful Lido. I suppose someone has to do it. And Wenli will give us some recommendations as well. Hey, there's some good news, of course, because there is, well, one of our favourite things, of course, is back, and that's Slow Horses. Season 6 with Gary Oldman is back. If it's not one of your favourite series already, then make sure you mark it down because it will rapidly become so, I would think. Your chance to have a crack at the Mighty Challenge, that's coming up as well, and issues of the day. The number of people joining the army, joining the Defence Force has risen to a 16-year high. Figures show over 8,000 people signed up just in the last financial year. Were you in it? What was it like? Is it okay as a job? Would you be happy for your kids to join up? 1-300-800-222 is my number. Do we need more anyway? What do you think? Workforce of over 64,000. It's the largest it's been in 25 years. Do we need more? Maybe we do. 1-300-800-222 is my number. If you would like to call, I would love you to be part of it.
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0: All right, talking about the changes coming to Centrelink and other social security payments from September the 20th, several payments and thresholds are being adjusted, including the age pension, job seeker and other income support payments, also changes to some of the income and assets thresholds that determine how much support you may be eligible to receive. Now, joining us to take us all through this is to take us through all of this is Justin Bott. Justin is Information Officer with Services Australia. He's across the detail, eligibility and the changes coming into effect. And if he doesn't know tonight, which is unlikely, then he'll find out for you. Justin, g'day. How are you?
4: Good evening. Thanks so much for having me.
0: Nice to have you back too. So tell me, there is a big indexation happening on September the 20th. What is it? And what's changing?
4: Yeah, so about 5.3 or so million Australians are going to benefit from an increase in their social security payments. And you're right, the main ones we're talking about is your pensions, like your age pension, disability support pension, carer payment.
0: Yep.
4: But also payments like job seeker payment and parenting payment are all being indexed. Now, this is something that happens twice a year. It happens on the 20th of March and the 20th of September. And if you've been on payments for a while, you'll be used to it. You'll realise that the payment changes in the bank account. You just notice that there's those increases. And the really important message is that this is all automatic.
0: Yep.
4: So you don't need to do anything in order for this to happen. You will just see that your bank account is going to have that increase coming through.
0: Yeah, good. So payments being increased include what? All of it?
4: Well, we've got a few. So not all of them go up on the 20th of March and 20th of September. But, so we'll go through some of the big ones.
0: Yeah.
4: So
0: Age pension.
4: So if you're getting a pension, the single rate pension, so if you're a single person, it's gone up by $36.80 a fortnight. So from the 20th of September, it will be $1,237.70. If you're a member of a couple, it's gone up by $55.60 combined. So the new figure is going to be $1,866 combined or $933 each. If you're getting a payment like parenting payment, if you're getting it the single rate, so parenting payment as a single person, it's gone up by about $20 a fortnight to $1,082.20. And if you're getting it as a partner, it's now $763 a fortnight, so it's gone up by about $14 or so. With job seeker payment, there's a whole lot of different levels of job seeker payment depending on your circumstances, but two that we'll look at. If you are single, 22 or over with no kids, the rate's gone up by over $16 a fortnight. It's going to be $833.70. If you're single, 22 or over with kids, it's gone up by about $17 a fortnight. It's now $892.80. Okay. Now, what's going to happen is that the first payment that you receive after the 20th September it's what I call a hybrid payment. There'll be a few days at the old rate and then be a few days at the new. And then it's your second fortnightly payment after the 20th of September that you'll actually see your new full rate coming through.
0: Okay. If you think that things aren't right or you're not sure you're getting the right amount, what's the best way to check?
4: Well, you'd be able to look now if you are online. So if you're looking at your MyGov account either through the MyGov website, my.gov.au, or through your MyGov app, you look at the payment summary, you can actually have a look at the payments that are expected to come into the future. So you should be able to see those payments coming through. Now, using the age pension as an example, we know that about two-thirds of the people that are getting the age pension are presently getting the full rate.
0: Yep.
4: So they will be seeing that full rate increase coming through. If you're getting a part rate pension, there are a couple of other things that occur on the 20th of September that could impact on you. You might not necessarily get the full increase coming through because we do some other things in the background that could have an impact on that rate.
0: Mm-hmm. Okay, 1-300-800-222. Let's go to some calls. Matt from Albury is first up. G'day, Matt.
5: G'day, mate. How you going?

0: Good.
1: Got a question for people that actually work and receive the pension.
0: Mm-hmm.
1: So, we're allowed to work roughly 25 hours a week.
0: Mm-hmm.
1: Is it going to sort of impact the amount of hours or the amount that we actually receive at the end of it? I know that there's an amount that we can sort of work before we lose it completely. Can you sort of like fill us in on what they sort of are?
0: Yeah, for sure. So just clarifying, because the rules are a bit different depending on what pension and how old you are. So, Matt, are we talking about being over 67 years of age?
1: No, being just on a disability pension.
0: Okay.
1: And been on it for longer than sort of like 10 years.
0: Okay, so when we index the pension, what that also means is that we index the cutoff point, so the point where the pension can't be paid any longer because your income is too high. Matt, are you single or are you a member of a couple?
1: I'm married, but yeah, it's more or less for a friend of mine that does sort of work. He's on a pension. He's always worried about it. So
0: okay, so
1: he's single. So yeah.
0: All right. So the cutoff point under the income test for a single person who's getting a pension, it's now $70,236 in assessable income per annum. So that's increased because the amount of pension has increased. The only qualification I'll put in with a disability support pension, it's not just the income test that you need to think about, because it does get to a point where you might be working too many hours to actually qualify under the disability support pension as well. So you might be fine under the rates under the income test, but if you do too many hours, you may actually end up not being able to qualify because you're able to work too much.
1: Okay.
0: Best thing to do is go to the website, which is servicesaustralia.gov.au, click on the panel at the front that says health and disability, and you'll be able to get the details of the work hours in there.
1: Now, is it true that those 24, whatever the hours are, so let's say 25, the actual hours are actually included from home to work is part of those hours as well?
0: Now, it's changed a few months ago. It's now like, I think it's something like 100 hours over a 4-week period rather than a straight 25 hours a week.
1: Okay.
0: And look, I don't want to lead you the wrong way. I can't remember. There is something in there about that. I just can't remember what it is. So the best thing for you, mate, to do is to go to the website and it'll be able to tell you.
1: It's just tricky to sort of understand when you sort of read it rather than get it firsthand. But no.
0: Yeah.
2: That, okay.
1: That's great, mate. Cheers for that.
2: Thanks, Matt. Well done. Bye-bye. Good luck with it. I think Matt was asking for someone else. But anyway, that's okay. 1-300-800-222. Hey, here's a cracker. Here's a cracker, Justin. Bill from Callista says, with my dad, early this year, we decided to get my dad registered to get the pension, more in case we needed to get into a nursing home. When trying to register him for Centrelink, the system refused to set him up online because he was over 100. It would have been fine if he was 99 and 11 months, but at 100, you're supposed to jog into a Centrelink office to show you're still alive, even though he still had a Medicare card and paying tax via the ATO. Why is it not linked? Is that right?
0: I have never heard that before, but I'm sorry if
2: there's a lot of people more than 100 these days.
0: Yeah, I'm sorry, Bill, mate. I haven't heard that one before. The best thing I'd say we'd be doing was to be give us a call and then see if they can help you over the phone. And for older Australians, that phone number is 1-3-2-3-0-0.
2: 1-3-2-3-0-0.
0: Yeah, so give them a call and see if they can help you go from there. Yeah.
2: But it doesn't seem likely, does it?
0: The only thing I can think of is that there might be some sort of
2: computer thing.
0: Computer thing, but there's no reason why a person of that age can't apply for a pension. That's certainly not against the rules that people, you can't apply at that age.
2: You can get a pension when you're 100.
0: You absolutely can, yes.
2: 1-300-800-222 is my number. Justin Bott is with us. Justin's an expert in all matters in relation to pensions and benefits. Lorraine from Perth. Hello, Lorraine.
3: Hi. Thanks for taking my call.
2: Pleasure.
3: I got a message from the ATO about a month ago to say that they had some superannuation on hold. So I got in touch with them, and it's true, I'm getting some money.
0: Mm-hmm.
3: But when I asked at Centrelink whether it would affect my pension, they said probably. But the amount is $8,845.
0: So, Lorraine, is that just that's a lump sum that's been sitting with the ATO that hasn't?
3: Yes.
0: Yeah. And again, I'm going to ask you, forgive me for asking this, are you single or are you a member of a couple?
3: I'm married, yeah.
0: Okay, so if you are a member of a couple who owns their own home, you're allowed to have $499,000 in assessable assets before the pension starts to be affected by the amount of assets that you own.
3: Certainly wouldn't make that much.
0: So if you're under that limit, then an extra... you do have to tell us that you've received the money, but if you're under the $499,000, then I'm really not seeing how an extra $8,000 would actually have an impact on the rate of payment you're getting.
3: Good. That's great. But I've got an appointment with them to because they want to know my full financial situation, which isn't great, you know.
0: Yeah.
3: It'll help a lot, but, you know. Thanks for taking my call.
0: A pleasure.
3: It makes me feel good.
2: Thank you. Pleasure, Lorraine. Thank you. Bye-bye. 1-300-800-222. Justin Botts with us, Community Information Officer with Services Australia. John Boy says, I had a lot of trouble transferring the address of my 106-year-old father-in-law that lives with me. Some cases I almost gave up. Anyway, I don't know why that's the case. We don't know why that's the case. John from Lower Portland. G'day, John.
4: Oh, g'day, Phil. G'day, Justin. Yeah, I had a motor vehicle accident about 3 years ago. I got a payout just before Christmas last year when I was due to get a pension, and I still can't get a pension. They say it's a preclusion period, even though the accident wasn't my fault.
0: Mm-hmm.
4: So I haven't had any payments. I did get some workers' comp up until March, but I've had nothing since then, and I still haven't got a pension card, so I'm paying full price for medicines and stuff. So
0: right.
4: I was wondering why that is the case when people that I know have got $400,000 and they're going to get their pension.
0: Yeah, no, I can hear the frustration there, John. Compensation is treated differently to really any other sort of money. So what if you have what's called a preclusion period, it's a period of time that we can't pay you, because it must be that within that compensation payment that you've received, there's a period where it's basically reimbursing you for the loss of capacity to earn. So it's in effect paying you an income, but it's paying it to you as a lump sum. And because you've got that period of time, we aren't able to pay you while that's all going on. What I would be really recommending for you, because you do have to work through with that, you know, how do I manage the money? I've got a lump sum. Some of it I can spend, but some of it I've got to make sure I keep to look after myself as time goes by. Mm-hmm. What I suggest you do is, if you're able to, give us again on that phone number, 1-3-2-3-0-0. But what I want you to do is, when they ask you for the reason for your call, say the words financial information service.
4: Mm-hmm.
0: You'll then be put through to one of our financial information service officers who can talk through with you the timing of that, what you need to think about with the lump sum, how to manage the money to look after yourself, when you'll be eligible for a pension because of that lump sum. If you're not eligible for it now, it doesn't mean you won't be eligible for it forever, but there will be a period of time where we can't pay you. Yeah. Let those guys help you work through where you stand, and then you'll know, all right, if this is how long I've got to take look after myself for, then this is how long I look after myself for. But they'll give you the guidance from that. So 1-3-2-3-0-0, say the words financial information service when you ask for the reason for your call. Let that free information service help you out.
4: And so I'm still not eligible for a pension card to get cheaper medicines or anything?
0: You can only get a pension or concession card if you're actually eligible for a pension, but there are other concession cards that you may be eligible for. Are you over 67?
4: Yes, I'm nearly 68.
0: Okay, so we have another one that's called the Commonwealth Seniors Health Card. It gives you the same prescription benefits as a pension or concession card. It doesn't have an assets test. But ring that number. The Financial Information Service will cover all those sorts of things for you and really be able to say, well, these are the other concession options you have.
4: Yeah.
0: It's not just the pension or concession card, so let the FIS help you.
4: Okay. And the number again, sorry?
0: 1-3-2-3-0-0, and make sure you say the words Financial Information Service when asked for why you're calling.
4: Okay, thank you.
0: Pleasure.
2: Thank you. Is there an income test on the pension or concession card?

0: It's the because it's linked to the pension, it's just the pension income test. So in order to get the pensioner concession card, it comes automatically with age pension, disability support pension, carer payment, right, as well as some others. As long as you have a dollar of pension eligibility, you get the full pensioner concession card.
1: Okay. All righty. I thought this was an inquiry about a pension, but it's not. Joe from Longwarry says, my mum turned 92 today. She's done well for a woman who birthed 10 children. I'm number 9. Good on you, Joe. Happy birthday, Mrs. Longwarry, if that's your name. Good on you. All righty, 1-300-800-222 is the number. Pauline from Epping says, gents, I'm withdrawing $8,000 from my super. I'm 72 and retired. I receive a part pension. Do I need to notify Centrelink?
0: Yes, you do need to tell us that you've done that. We are counting – when you're over age pension age means you're over 67, we do count your super. Mm-hmm. If you pull that money out and you put it into a bank account, it actually – we treat it exactly the same. So it won't necessarily make any difference to your payment that you've done it, but we do need to know that it's moved.
1: Okay. But it shouldn't affect your eligibility in one way or the other.
0: No, it won't affect how much you're getting. They're both what we call deemed financial assets.
1: Right.
0: And we treat bank accounts, super funds, share portfolios, most account-based pensions as the same thing, mm-hmm, which means it actually doesn't matter where the money is amongst any of those different types of products. But I'm assuming if you're taking the money out, if you're going to spend it, then certainly let us know as you're spending the money as the balance goes down, because if you are getting a part rate pension, that can make a difference as you're using up your assets. But, yes, you are required to tell us that the money's moved, but it doesn't necessarily mean that it's actually going to have any impact on your pension. It's certainly not treated as $8,000 worth of income or anything like that.
1: No, yeah. I think it was probably her question, Pauline. Yeah. Thanks, Pauline. I hope that sorts things out for you. Karen from Kapalabar. G'day, Karen.
2: Oh, good evening. How are you?
1: Not bad. I got it right. I got it right this time.
2: I know. I was like, what the?
1: Anyway, so what's up? Your husband retired before you?
2: Yes, he did. He retired about 3 years before me. I retired just before I was 65, probably 2 months before I was 65, and mainly to support him. And I just don't understand. I actually have two questions. The first one is, said to my husband, well, you know, like we use pretty much all the super that he had, apart from a couple hundred thousand, in paying off the mortgage, so we're rent-free and everything. And it was like we had to fight tooth and nail to get him any sort of financial help from the government. And he got a part pension for a couple of years whilst I was working, and I wasn't on a huge salary. I was just under 100,000 per annum. And then when I retired, I didn't have a lot in my super because I didn't have a job through my working career that paid more than 50 grand a year.
1: Yep. So what's your question here, Karen?
2: My story is that why, because we've been paying our taxes and everything, why does Centrelink pay us individually into different bank accounts? Like I get paid fortnightly into my bank account for the pension. He gets paid into his bank account for the pension. Why don't they recognise us as married couple?
1: And just pay it into one account,
2: Why is that? Why
1: Justin?
0: That would actually be because on the application for the pension, although you're a member of a couple, you both lodge your own applications for the pension. If you've given us separate bank accounts, we'll pay it into separate bank accounts. So there's no – we don't assume – from that perspective that you all want the money to go together, we will put the money where you ask
1: us
0: to put it.
1: Can you change that?
0: Yeah, absolutely. If it doesn't work for you, you can change it whenever you want to. But you've got to change it to an account where your name's on the account. So you can't change it in an account where you don't have access, but you can change it anytime.
1: Do you got a joint account, Karen?
2: Well, I have access and legal rights to the
1: Yeah, I know, but your name's not on the account.
0: Yeah, if your name isn't on the account, even though you may have legal access, we actually won't recognise that. We're not going to put your money into an account where we can't guarantee that you've got access to that money, basically.
1: Why don't you open a joint account, Karen?
2: Yeah, I don't know what the cost or what is involved with doing that.
1: It won't cost you anything.
2: Oh,
0: Just have a quick chat with your bank. Yeah. They'll be able to do that pretty quickly.
1: Yeah. Sort it out with your bank, Karen. Thank you. Yeah. Bye-bye. Thank you. Bye. 1-300-800-222 is the number. I can see the logic of that. You're not going to pay money into someone's account that wasn't the applicant.
0: No, we want to make sure you've got access to your money. That's right. The number one priority, yeah.
1: Okay, 1-300-800-222. Taz from Melbourne. G'day, Taz.
3: Good day, guys. I am totally blind. I'm on the disability support pension. Disability support pension blind.
1: Mm-hmm.
3: I started working over the last. It's about March at Deaf Blind Victoria here in Melbourne. Now, under the disability support pension blind, we are not asset or means tested. However, I have rung Centrelink. I have emailed Hank Yongan's team and have asked them, because I am constantly every fortnight before I get my actual pension that I received today, for example,
1: mm-hmm.
3: every fortnight on a Friday, I have to report my earnings. Now, under the Disability Support Pension Blind,
1: mm-hmm.
3: if you are a blind pensioner, like a blind person who's just joined today, yes, you would have to, you would be means tested, but I joined back in 2003 when I was 16, obviously when the means testing wasn't, so they're means testing it, not for the blind people that are like me, who have been on it for many years. It's more if you're a newcomer to it, say you lose your sight and you're a newcomer to it today, you would then be means tested. How on earth do I get Centrelink to just recognize it? And because there's a checkbox they've got to clear, but no one's helping in the system. Because the only reason why I found out this is when I first started getting paid through Deafblind Victoria,
1: yep.
3: I got shock of my life. I woke up on a Tuesday. On the Tuesday morning, I went, holy carambas, I have got no money. What happened? I went in and they said, no, you have to report, blah, blah, blah. And I explained the situation, yep. and they refused to, you know, and I've rung the Centrelink, I've rung sickness and carers line, disability,
1: Let Justin have a go.
0: You are quite right in the fact that the Disability Support Pension Blind is income and assets test exempt. If somebody meets the qualifications now, it's still income and assets test exempt. So that's not an old, it's only for people that have been on it for a while. It's still existing and current. The reason that I think you're reporting is not actually because you're reporting the income that you are doing, but the hours that you are working. So that's potentially, that's my guess, is that potentially the reason with the disability support pension, there is that condition of a certain, if you work too many hours, you actually don't meet the qualification requirements because you're working too many hours. Not so much that you're earning too much, but there's only a certain number of hours that you're able to work. If you can work more than that, then do you actually qualify under the disability, the medical side of the payment? So I'm actually thinking that you're reporting every fortnight because you're telling us the number of hours that you're doing, not the fact that the impact is that the income is actually having an impact on the rate of payment that you're getting.
3: Because I know a couple of other blind people who are in the same situation with other blindness companies, and they're having that same issue that I'm having, and apparently there is some sort of checkbox that they need to clear at Centrelink on their end. And I know that if you, for example, if you are getting rent assistance...
0: I was just about to ask you that question. Yeah,
3: I don't have rent assistance, nor do I need it.
0: Okay, so that's...
3: And you'd have to report.
0: Yeah, okay. No, having a, just even having a look at our website, which I am looking at now,

0: there is an issue. There's something that's not working right in here. So, Taz, if you don't mind, there is something that's not working with you. So can we get your details? So if we Philip, put you back to the producer and we'll see.
1: I'll put you back on hold, Taz. We'll get some details from you and Justin and his team will sort you out. Okay.
2: Oh, and I didn't get my money.
1: Thanks, Taz. Thanks, Taz. Okay. Don't hang up. Hang on. And Justin will sort. Justin will get your number and sort you out, and see what we can do. 1-300-800-222 is the number. Darren from Brizzy says, "Phil, my amazing wife produced 8 children." Gee whiz, Darren. Okay, meaning we had 10 people on Medicare. The last child has his own Medicare number because no one in IT thought to leave more than 2 digits on the family cards. Could our centenarians be suffering the same 3-digit age issue? A worrying sign of the digital future. Computer says no. Maybe. Maybe. You're a busy man, Darren, and your wife is even busier. 1-300-800-222. Good luck to you. Jani from Melbourne. G'day, Jani.
3: Good evening. How are you going?
1: Not bad.
3: My concern is, I have been told that I am entitled to an Italian pension.
1: Mm-hmm.
3: And it's a question of just going through the process of undertaking and waiting their assessment, their sort of back and forth with the Australian government. There is some reciprocal agreement.
1: Mm-hmm.
3: Now, if I were to receive this Italian pension, how would it affect my Australian pension? Is it based on a means test?
0: The Italian pension, what you're getting, so what you'll receive from Italy is not means tested. When you receive that payment, we just treat it like any other normal source of income under the income test. Yes. So depending on the rest of the sources of income that you receive, yes, there's an amount of money that you can earn every fortnight where your pension isn't affected. And then for every dollar that you receive over that, the pension goes down by 50 cents. Right. So if there is enough of, you've got enough income to start reducing your pension under the income test, then basically for every dollar you get for the Italian pension, 50 cents of your Australian pension won't be counted. You won't get that any longer, but you're getting the dollar from the Italian pension to more than make up for that.
3: Right. The pension will fluctuate from euros to Australian dollars.
0: Yeah, so we do that on the beginning of the month.
3: Yeah.
0: So once a month we just take the – it's not – you're right. I mean, that's a minute-by-minute, day-by-day sort of change, but we won't do that.
3: Yes.
0: So we take the value of the exchange rate at the beginning of the month.
3: Yeah.
0: That's the figure that we'll use for the overseas pensions for that month and then revalue that. But you are right in saying because of the exchange rate, if you are income tested, your pension will have some fluctuations month by month just – as it corresponds to what the exchange rate does.
1: Okay.
3: My understanding is that pensions vary. You can get a minimum pension, a mid pension, and you can get a maximum pension depending on your contribution.
1: Mm-hmm.
3: So that's not means tested in Italy.
0: No.
3: So you can get as little as 500 euro per calendar month.
1: Hmm.
3: And you could get, say, 3,000, 4,000, 10,000 euro per calendar month, depending how...
1: Sure.
0: Yep. Okay. So the more that... You're right about that. And the more that you'll get from the Italian pension, then the more that you'll be affected by the income test. But again, it's that 50 cents in every dollar.
1: Okay. All right, Johnny, thank you. Thanks for the call. Nick's due to retire in 6 months. G'day, Nick.
4: Hey, good evening, gentlemen.
1: Hanging out for it, Nick?
4: It can't come quick enough. I've been working in the transport industry for 45 years.
1: Yeah, I get it, yep.
4: And I'm out in 6 months, early April of next year.
1: Yep, okay.
4: Just a general inquiry as to when should I start the ball rolling to apply for the pension? And is it a one-on-one meeting, or is it done online, or I don't know the ins and outs of it?
0: Yeah, great questions, Mick. So just ask, are you over 67 already?
4: No, I will be 67 early April.
0: Okay, so
4: the of next year.
0: You can start the application for the age pension up to 13 weeks before you become eligible for the age pension. Now, that's either because you turn age pension age, which is 67, or you're already over 67 and you know, for example, that you're going to retire in 6 months' time, and you can get a letter from your employer that confirms you're going to retire in 6 months' time. So you can lodge up to 13 weeks early. We really encourage you to do that. It just means that a lot of the back office processing is all happening in the background, and that when you turn age pension age, so when you turn 67, the pension is basically pretty easy to just click on. You absolutely can do that online, which is through your MyGov account linked to your Centrelink record. So if you've, most of us have already got a MyGov account because we need it for Medicare or for tax. So just make sure you've got your MyGov account linked to Centrelink. If you need any help or guidance on how to do that, first thing I recommend is the website. There's videos on there that you can look at about how to lodge applications for pensions and those sorts of things. You are always within your, if you want to, you can always give us a call or you can pop into your local service centre if you need help. One of the best bits of advice I can give you when you're looking at lodging an application for the pension is to try and get as much of your supporting documents up front, right from the word go. So use that 13-week window to get things like your proof of identity, your proof of age, your proof of your income and assets. And if you can lodge it all in one go, that will just make it that much easier for us to process instead of us having to write back to you and ask for information and then you've got to get it back to us.
4: Okay, and documents, is there a guideline of what documents you need? Like, obviously, your license, marriage certificate?
0: Yeah, that's an awesome question. So if you go online, one of the nice things about lodging an application for a pension online is that it's smart in that it doesn't ask you questions it doesn't need to ask you. And then when you finish the application, it will go through everything that you said and said, now that you've answered yes to these questions, we need these supporting documents. So you'll actually get a shopping list at the end of the things that you need to provide with it. If you go with the paper claim, the information's on the paper claim, but it's just, you know, it'll cover all circumstances. You just got to go through to find out the ones that are appropriate to you. But online, it's that shopping list. Take that, fill that out, take it with you. It'll be easy for you.
1: Okay. Right. Good luck, Nick.
4: 13 weeks prior.
0: 13 weeks prior.
1: Hey, Nick, what time of the afternoon is it going to happen? Next April.
4: It'll be happening the morning of my birthday when I wake up.
1: Good luck with it, Nick.
4: Okay.
1: You're on the downhill stretch now, mate. Good on you.
4: That's correct. Thank you.
1: See you, Nick. Bye-bye. 1-300-800-222. Hey, here's an odd one, Justin. I'm with Justin Bott, who is the Community Information Officer with Services Australia. Rose from Corroy says, I transfer $1,000 a fortnight to my ex-husband who's serving a prison sentence in the Philippines. He eventually pays me back as funds are available. We have no loan agreement. I'm now eligible for the age pension. How does this affect my gift? How does this affect the gifting rules?
0: Yeah, that's you will probably need to have a chat with us about that one, Rose. Yeah. That is complicated. You can have loans without having a formal loan agreement, or you can have a gift where you. But the basic premise is, with a gift, you don't intend the money. There's no expectation the money's coming back. With a loan, there is an underlying expectation that the money is going to be coming back. And we don't treat them exactly the same. With a gift, you're allowed to give $10,000 in a single financial year, no more than $30,000 over a rolling five-year period. With a loan, every dollar you loan counts. So there's no free areas or anything like that. So if I loan $5,000, then that's going to be counted as a $5,000 financial asset. Where that won't necessarily be the case with a gift. But I really think that, yes, you will need to think through how you're filling in that application, and you probably need to have a chat with us to talk through those particular circumstances because, that's not a usual one for us, and the claim might not properly answer, or you might not answer the claim in the way that you really intended just because you didn't fully understand what it is that we're asking. So give us a call when you're looking at applying.
1: Okay. All righty, 1-300-800-222 is my number. Christine from Mount Claremont. Hi, Christine.
2: Hello.
1: Hi, Christine. What's your question, Christine?
2: Thank you very much for your interesting program. My question is, why is it that when you sell your home, which is not, and you're on a pension, and you're not classified as a homeowner, then you move into a retirement village, and suddenly the rental assistance is, you don't qualify for it. Why not? Because you no longer have the asset as a home.
0: Yeah.
2: And yet people in Pepe Grove and Dalkeith and all those lovely subjects getting on the age pension, they get rental assistance, even though on the age pension, but in retirement villages you don't.
0: No, you're right. So there are special rules that goes with retirement villages. Some people in retirement villages are eligible for rent assistance, but it's all based on the lump sum that you pay when you go into the retirement village in the first place. It's called the entry contribution. And the figure that we're looking at here is $267,000. So if you pay more than $267,000 to go into a retirement village, although you don't have your name on any title deeds, although you don't necessarily own the land, though some retirement villages do allow you to own bits and pieces. But yeah, most of them, with most retirement villages, what you're doing is you're paying for a 99-year lease. So you're basically paying for the right to live in that retirement village for the rest of your life. The size of the lump sum will determine if we think you're a homeowner or not. So say you paid $500,000 to go in. We will treat that $500,000 as if it is the value of the home that you own, which means we say that you're a homeowner, but we don't count the $500,000. We exempt it, so it's not going to be affecting your pension as an assessable asset. But because you're a homeowner, you aren't able to get rent assistance for your ongoing fees like your maintenance fees. If you pay under $267,000, then the lump sum that you pay, you are defined by us as being a non-homeowner. The lump sum that you pay is treated as a non-income generating asset, so we'll have that as an asset sitting in your record, but you can get rent assistance for the ongoing maintenance fees. So it's all based on how much you pay to go into the village in the first place.
2: But that's so unfair. I mean, why is it? I wouldn't have given up my home if I'd known that.
0: Look, I'm sorry, Rose.
2: Because they're a lease for life, you don't get the value of the land when, even though you purchase a unit as a lease for life, you get an exit fee, which is only part of the incoming fee that you pay. You don't get any value of the land when you leave. You don't get anything. In fact, you have to pay out to have it refurbished.
0: But what, I mean, behind all that, unfortunately, and though I understand what you're saying, they're the rules that we have to operate within. But I will say that we are exempting the value of that lump sum. So we don't count the $500,000 or whatever that was coming through. That's not looked at when we're working out the effect on your pension. If it was counted, then that lump sum may have an impact on your pension as well. So these are the rules that they are. It's that $267,000 is the figure. That's what determines whether you're a homeowner or non-homeowner when you're going into a retirement village.
2: Okay. Really, everybody pays that amount these days.
0: Yeah, there are. You're right in saying that. There are some specialist retirement villages that may not actually. Usually there might be a faith-based one, so a church might be operating one where they don't actually charge lump sums, but they pay larger maintenance fees, so you are in effect paying rent. But you're right, if you're a lot of your commercial retirement villages, you will be paying more than $267,000.
2: Yes.
1: Okay. Thanks, right, Christine.
2: Start lobbying Parliament.
1: start lobbying, Christine. See ya. 1-300-800-222. The BBC is just reporting that the number of centenarians in Japan, this is people over 100, has gone over 100,000. So I bet you their computer systems recognise people.
0: Were they listening to us?
1: Yeah, I know. How about that? 1-300-800-222 is my number. Justin Botts with us, Community Information Officer from Services Australia.
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1: Felicity from Avoca. Hello, Felicity.
7: Yes, hi. I'm just ringing up to make an inquiry. Mm-hmm. When you fill out the Cancel My Health registration form that you can get off the internet because you need to cancel your health record, there's two addresses, and one's GPO Box 9942 in Sydney and the other one's GPO Box 9942 in Canberra. Would you be able to tell me which is the correct address?
0: Felicity, I actually don't know, but hopefully we might be able to give you an answer. If you hold on, we'll hopefully be able to give you an answer before the show is over.
1: Hang on, Felicity, I'll come back to you in a sec. We'll just get our lab rats onto the job and get an answer for you.

0: 1300 800 222 is the number. David from Hobart. Hello, David.
1: Hi. My question is, I was on the pension with my wife. When my wife died, I was the main earner. I lost the pension. But what I have noticed, it doesn't seem to take into account how much tax you are paying. Now, my income comes, because I worked in the UK for most of my working life, my income comes from the UK. And when I did the assets test and so on, it didn't seem to take into account how much actual tax I was paying. You know, it could make a difference if it did take into account the tax I was paying.
2: Yeah, no, unfortunately, David, when we're looking at those sorts of income, it's certainly for things like wages or pensions coming through, it's the gross payment, not based on the taxable payment.
1: Yeah.
2: And, I mean, there are reasons for that, because people with clever accountants that are getting the same income may be able to get more pension if we were basing it on the after payment figure rather than the before one. So, when it's things like the UK pension, it's how much are they paying you, that's the assessable income.
1: Yeah.
2: For Services Australia, it's just important to say that we have our own assessment of income, which is not the same as the Australian Taxation Office. So when we're looking at what we call assessable income, doesn't mean it's going to relate to what the Australian Taxation Office or how the ATO will treat that that income at the same time.
0: Okay.
1: Yeah. It's just that I've got friends who, you know, who are getting more than me because they don't actually pay much tax at all. But there we go. Okay, thanks very much.
0: Okay, bye. No worries. Thank you. All righty, 1-300-800-222. Ryan from Perth. G'day, Ryan. Sorry you've been waiting on there. Hello.
3: No, that's all right, Bill. Thanks for taking my call.
0: Pleasure.
3: I just wanted to ask Justin about the childcare subsidy. So I've had a couple of tax returns where I've had to pay some tax. When I've done that, I've seen that I've earned a bit more than I thought I was. And then I've thought, wow, have I not done my income test accurately for the childcare subsidy? And is that why I'm paying a bit more tax than I thought I was going to be? I was just maybe asking, if I increase that amount that I declared in my income test, would I pay less tax?
2: Not tax as such, because the childcare subsidy isn't about the tax that you do or don't pay, but it's the amount that you, the excess amount that you have to pay to the childcare centre depending on what your income is. Certainly for, if you declare your income and give us an annual estimate of what you think you're going to earn in the financial year, and the figure that you get back from the ATO is more than the one that you estimated, then we will be with it, and we're doing it right now. We're balancing childcare subsidy right now with people that have been lodging their tax returns since the beginning of July. We compare the income that you thought you were going to earn with the income that you actually earned, and if you earned more than you thought, then you may have been receiving more of childcare subsidy than you should have, and then that will cause a debt with Services Australia, which is different to the amount of tax that you pay. If you're worried about that, then you can, well, if you want to, overestimate your income. It means that we potentially give you less childcare subsidy fortnight by fortnight, but then when you lodge your tax return, if we've underpaid you because you estimated higher than you actually got, we'll actually give you a bonus, a top-up, and make up the difference.
0: Okay. Thank you, Ryan. Thanks for that, Justin. I think we may have answered this. If I transfer $300,000 from my bank account into a RAD, a refundable accommodation deposit, in an aged care facility, is that money assessed for the age pension?
2: It's not. We haven't actually talked about that one. So the refundable accommodation deposit is a lump sum that you pay when you go into aged care. It is an exempt asset for age pension. It's not an exempt asset for the means test for aged care itself.
0: Yeah.
2: So in working out what your means tested fee would be, the lump sum that you pay on entry will count to that, but we don't look at it when we're working out the rate of pension that you're getting.
0: Okay, there you go. All right, 1-300-800-222. John from Adelaide. John, g'day. Hi, John.
4: Hi. What I want to know, I'm a pensioner.
0: Yeah.
4: Now, at the end, I've elected to take from the super you have to take, I think it's about 8% or 7%,
0: something mm-hmm. Yeah, like depending that. How old you are. Yep.
4: Yes, right. Now, that money that you get, let's say you get $10,000,
0: mm-hmm.
4: what happens to that money? Do you have to till that to Centrelink? What are you doing with that money?
0: Okay.
2: So from an income perspective, unless you've been on pensions for a long time and you've, like, since 2017, you've had this in the same fund since 2017, this is what we call a deemed financial asset now, which means that we don't actually ask what your level of drawdown is. We will deem it, and the deeming rate's actually going up on the 20th September. It becomes 1.75% at the lowest rate and then the maximum of 3.75%. So if you're required to take down 7 or 8%, we're not going to look at that in the form of income. We're going to deem it at the 3.75% maximum. So that's the assessable income we take. From our perspective, it's just, where did you put the money? So if your bank account's gone up because you've drawn your 8%, particularly if you decided to do it as a once-a-year lump sum rather than bits and pieces throughout the year, then it might have movement in the bank account, and that could cause a little bit of a change. But other than that, it's just reporting the fact that your bank balance has gone up and down. Now, we have an answer for Felicity, who was ringing up beforehand about which address to do.
0: Oh, yeah.
2: It's the Canberra one. It's the one that we're going for. So GPO box 9942 Canberra ACT 2601.
0: What was it? 9942.
2: Okay,
0: good. Someone got confused on the text line and says, hang on, isn't PA box 9994 the ABC's opponent? Yes, it is. That's ours. The ABC is 9994 in every capital city. So, you know, it's named after, what's after Don Bradman's batting average. True fact, true but fun fact.
2: I did not know that. There we go.
0: 1300. It was Talbot Duck Manton, who a long time and storied general manager of the ABC, who set it up. Mara Don Bradman. Don Bradman, as you know, famously in test matches, averaged 99.94. If he hadn't had a duck in his last one, he would have averaged 100. Mm. That famous figure, of course, has become the post office box number for the ABC in every capital city. So it's easy to remember. Justin, we're running out of time. Just quickly, is there anything quickly else that we haven't covered before you leave that you would like to mention?
2: Oh, only that, and just a reminder that the change that's coming, it's an automatic change, so you don't need to do anything. Just, you'll see that coming through from the bank account. Right. There is those changes to deeming rates that take it coming into effect from the 20th September, so there will be a little bit of increased assessable income for those people that are income tested. But again, that will just be partially offset by the CPI increase of the pension as well.
0: Okay. And that telephone number again, if you want to make a telephone inquiry, 132300.
2: 132300, yep.
0: Yeah, 132300. Sorry, that's the way you're saying it.
2: That's the way I say it.
0: I've just received the hairy eyeball from you. Justin, always a pleasure to have you in. Appreciate it. Go well, and we'll get you back.
2: Thank you so much.
0: Thank you. Justin Bott is a Community Services Information Officer from Services Australia. All right, coming up after the news, we have the Nightlife News Breakdown led by Politico. So that's coming up then. So see you on the other side of the news.
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6: 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But there's heaps going on.
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7: Hello, this is ABC News with David Rollins. The nation's Race Discrimination Commissioner says Pauline Hanson's language about First Nations Australians is dehumanising. Evelyn Manfield has more.
8: Speaking on a Conservative podcast last year, Senator Hanson called Indigenous Australians the most primitive race.

0: Yesterday afternoon, police say an intruder broke into Darwin's RAAF base, assaulting a service member and carjacking a security vehicle. Officers followed the ute down the Stuart Highway, but later lost sight of it in Palmerston. Almost 12 hours later, police say the vehicle was seen driving erratically with at least three people inside at a petrol station in Coolalinga. Around the same time, it's alleged those inside the ute stole from a home at Zakoli. Investigations into the incident are continuing.
1: The Victorian government has announced it will delay land acquisition for the controversial Western Renewables Link until next year, a move the opposition says is politically motivated ahead of the election. Ethan Seidemann takes up the story.
2: Many landowners have opposed the project, which will require the compulsory acquisition of land to run transmission lines through farms in the state's west to the outer fringe of Melbourne. Today, Premier Ben Carroll announced land acquisition would be delayed until a new independent cost assessment of the project is finished. Mr Carroll says it's about saving Victorians money, but Shadow Regional Development Minister Danny O'Brien says it's about winning votes in marginal seats.
3: They're trying to con Western Victorians that they are actually going to pause this project.
2: The government says the cost assessment will be complete by the end of the year.
1: Convicted murderer Susan Neill Fraser is free to protest her innocence in public after a Supreme Court judge ruled a parole condition preventing her from doing so was invalid. Adam Langenberg explains.
4: Neill Fraser was found guilty of murdering her partner, Bob Chappell, aboard his yacht in Hobart in 2009. She served 13 years in jail and was released on parole in 2022. Supreme Court Justice Stephen Estcourt today ruled the parole condition, which banned her from indirectly or directly protesting her innocence in the media, created uncertainty, denied her procedural fairness, and was legally unreasonable. Neill Fraser's lawyer told the court that a parole board staff member had used artificial intelligence to draft a document justifying the parole condition, which cited case law that did not exist and was instead AI hallucinations.
1: A one-punch attacker who rifled through his unconscious victim's belongings has been jailed for 3 years by a judge on the Gold Coast. Charmaine Allison reports.
5: Jail and Victor Bruce Simpson appeared in the Southport District Court today, pleading guilty to one count of grievous bodily harm. The court heard the 21-year-old punched a 44-year-old Carrara man in the head after he made a derogatory comment towards Simpson's girlfriend and a female friend. Footage played in court showed Simpson then crouched over the victim and searched his pockets and bag. Simpson's lawyers said the attack was appalling, but that their client was remorseful. Judge Deborah Holliday, KC, called the offending serious and sentenced Simpson to 3 years in jail with parole release on the 6th of November this year.
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6: The Queensland weather for Wednesday. Isolated showers in eastern districts south of Yeppoon and north of Ingham. Mostly sunny in the central interior, sunny elsewhere. Possible morning fog in eastern districts south of Cairns. Winds turning northeast to southeasterly on the north of Hughenden and near the east coast north of Yeppoon. Maximum temperatures above average in eastern districts between Mackay and Kingaroy, near average elsewhere. For the latest weather, stay tuned to your local ABC.

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2: Yes, well, hello, and how are you? 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It's 9:06 in Western Australia. South Australia in the Northern Territory, it's 11:24. And right around the Pacific as well, courtesy of Radio Australia. And right around the world, courtesy of the World Wide Web. 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Also, by the way, if you want to catch up on the Mighty Challenge, we've put those up there as well. You can get those through

0: our podcast by going through the ABC Listen app. Just put Nightlife into the search bar. All right, coming up in this hour, we're going to kick off with the Nightlife News Breakdown. James Saunders is going to talk about the life and times of his uncle, the first commissioned officer in the Australian Defence Force, in the Australian Army, who was Indigenous. So we'll chat about that. And when Lee's in for film and TV. And hey, good news, there's a new series of Slow Horses about to start. So we'll get her review of that. All right, let's kick it off with the Nightlife News Breakdown.
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0: Well, the competition between Australia's political parties as to who will do migration best continues. One Nation yesterday proposed reducing migration to negative levels, cutting the temporary migrant population by 750,000 over a three-year period, should they have a future say in policy. Well, there have been plenty of voices from business and industry saying bad idea. The university sector in particular has warned that campuses could be forced to close if the cuts to student visas proposed by One Nation ever went ahead. Other parties have been also critical. Federal Industry Minister Tim Ayres yesterday warned that One Nation's promise to slash migration numbers would wreck regional economies, and he chastised One Nation's Treasury spokesperson Barnaby Joyce for discounting the very real concerns of many economists.
2: Business representative organisations are all saying this would be an economic disaster, particularly for regional Australia. And what One Nation's only response is just to say, oh, that's just economists.
0: Well, they've left the field to One Nation, though, haven't they? Because they're still holding off on outlining their own comprehensive migration plan. And the opposition, also critical of One Nation's policy, says its plan too is imminent, whatever that means. It's broadly indicated that they too want cuts to net overseas migration, but how to achieve that goal is yet to be revealed, although Shadow Home Affairs Minister John O'Dunham says the coalition's in the final stages of developing the policy.
3: It's not a race. We're going to get this right. We're going to have it costed. We're going to have it modelled. People will be able to understand completely, whether you're an economist or the average Joe on the street, how our policy works and what it means for you.
0: Well, and following the resurfacing of Pauline Hanson's comments about First Nations Australians, describing them as the most primitive race on earth, the One Nation leader has felt the need to issue an apology of sorts. To cover this and more tonight, our Nightlife News Breakdown is being led by Ryan Heath, Ryan's Politico Australia launch editor. He's previously worked as Politico's editorial director for global growth and political editor at Politico Europe. Ryan, good evening to you. Welcome to Nightlife.
4: It is a real pleasure to be back on the show.
0: Now, tell me, before we get into migration, tell us about Politico and what's it doing in Australia.
4: Well, what many people won't know is that we're the biggest politics and policy newsroom in the world, about 560 editors and reporters now. And until now, that's always been based in the US, Canada, and Europe. And it's time for us to go global. So we're setting up shop in Australia. And to do that, you go to Canberra, given our name. And over time, we'll build out into other states and across Asia as well.
0: Yeah, all right. Well, before we get into migration and Pauline Hanson's sorry not sorries, the opposition says its policy announcements are imminent. What about Labor? They're holding off. they'll need to, as it were, to put it crudely, pee or get off the pot soon, will they not?
4: Exactly. So there's been a bit of a barney between Jim Chalmers, the Treasurer's office, and Tony Burke, the Immigration Minister's office. So that's part of the holdup. There was also some hope that the Coalition and Labor might be able to agree on how much they want to crack down on migration in order to legislate for that. Those talks fell apart today. So there are some reasons why there's been a delay. And I think a bunch of Labor people were also really happy that Pauline Hanson went as far as she did and kind of blew up on the launch pad a bit this week. So that's given them a little bit of cover, but it is now a bit silly. They should have had this ready a few weeks ago. Probably it's going to be next week. If we're really lucky, it might be the end of this week.
0: Mm. Yes, it's going to be a major issue for sure. Look, on to other issues. The outrageous comments by Pauline Hanson about Indigenous Australians yesterday saw widespread condemnation across the political spectrum and beyond. The One Nation leader now says she didn't mean to upset anyone by calling Indigenous Australians the most primitive race on earth.

0: and she regrets saying it. Shadow Home Affairs Minister John O'Dunham, for example, had this to say about her comments.
1: I do not understand how anyone in a leadership position in our parliament, in our community, can lump together an entire group of people based on skin colour, religion, ethnic background, whatever it might be, and describe them as primitive.
0: Well, Pauline Hanson was on commercial TV today saying she wasn't talking about Indigenous people currently, although her comments were made a year ago, and that she's sorry if her comments caused offence.
2: If I've offended people by using that, yes, I will apologise for that. I will not back away from what needs to be discussed. And you cannot, you know, we can't back away from what is happening in the country.
0: Ryan, it's the modern form of political apology, isn't it? It's not really an apology at all. It's, if you were offended, I apologise.
3: Exactly. It was dancing around an apology, and it was using the language of regret that John Howard used all those years ago when he didn't want to apologise for the stolen generations. And Pauline Hanson just couldn't really get the word sorry out of her mouth, no matter how hard she was pushed. Hmm. And she is right in that she wanted to talk about something in the education system, but she used absolutely ridiculous and nakedly racist language to do it. And I mean, it's just a bit silly. You know, when you have the oldest continuous culture and civilization on Earth, that frankly had very advanced land management and fisheries management techniques, but was just very geographically isolated by the time the British arrived here. So that's why a lot of the innovation that we think of as innovation and all of that Renaissance and industrial period in Europe, Australia was cut off from that. That's why it didn't occur in Australia in the same way. So it's called people primitive because of their geographic position at that time. Mm. I mean, that's silly.
0: Yeah, she's also issued the sort of apology in regard to the comment she made about Anthony Albanese's mother, who she said implied lived in public housing for too long. This is what she said about that.
2: I don't think my comments were derogatory towards his mother at all. I was referring to house permission at that time. So if he's taken offence to it, well, I'm sorry for that.
0: It's the modern apology, isn't it? if you were offended, I'm sorry, but I'm not sorry actually for what I said. Anyway, look, to while we're on the topic of racial slurs and embarrassment for the Labor government today, a quite high-profile staffer having to be fired for offensive social media posts. I'm talking about actor Rhys Muldoon, how he became an advisor to a Labor senator and now out of a job. What's happened here?
3: There's a real background to this. So Rhys Muldoon has been friendly with, campaigning for, associating with Labor MPs for 20 years now. I first became aware of that and witnessed that back in the 2007 Kevin Rudd election campaign, where he was quite close to Peter Garrett and some of the other Sydney candidates. He clearly became friends with Albo at different points in time as well, the Prime Minister. And now he's ended up in this specific job. And we first reported on that at Politico last week, and he's very quickly out in his ear as some of his former social media posts have surfaced. And they're really quite hardcore. He called Dave Sharma, a former ambassador to Israel, a fake Jew. He went hardcore against Peter Credlin. He was pretty rude to Jacinta Price as well. So it's not just a one-off thing. It's a track record. And so he was axed the second that this was pointed out to his boss.
0: Yep, your digital footprint follows you around. Okay. The Federal Transport Minister, Catherine King, is also in an awkward situation. She was granted lifetime platinum status from Qantas. Now, she's the transport minister. She declared the gift on her register of interests, along with the travel wallet and bag tag she received. But she's come under fire for accepting what is clearly a perk, but her colleague, Housing Minister Claire O'Neill, has come to her defence, explaining that the minister had travelled legitimately and extensively for work during a 25-year parliamentary career.
4: This is a membership that Qantas gives to people who are the most frequent flyers in the country, and that's how this has transpired. At the end of the day, we have a system in federal parliament where we have to declare all of our interests.
0: What's going on here, Ryan? People do get...
3: I'm actually going to challenge you on that one, Phil. Mm-hmm. I don't think it is a perk. I think it's something you accumulate, and it's something anybody who did the same amount of travel as Catherine King would have accumulated and received.

0: So I think a perk is when Qantas says, we want to be friends with you. We're going to give you a membership of the Qantas Chairman's Lounge. I think that's a perk because that's in Qantas's discretion. And you have to make a decision, do I want to receive that or not? Catherine King just literally racked up enough flights to reach this status. And I think anyone that flew as much as her would want the priority boarding or the access to an occasional complimentary upgrade that comes with it. I know I personally would take it if it was offered to me. So I'm quite sympathetic to Catherine King on this one.
1: She could have said no, I suppose.
0: There must be a way to do it. But it is automatically granted. It's a thing that appears in your app and you're just there and then you get told what your benefits are for the next year because you have that status or indeed over your lifetime. So there might have been a way where she could actively get out of it, but it's not like clicking a button and saying yes or no.
1: All right. To AI, and there's been a lot of discussion over the last week about the calls of four of the biggest AI firms saying the speed of progress in the AI sphere should slow down out of fears that humanity might lose control of the technology. At the same time, one of the big companies concerned is also playing hardball with the federal government. OpenAI has issued an ultimatum to the Prime Minister today saying it will not consider investing in Australia if the government doesn't water down its copyright laws. Now, there are mixed feelings about the idea of slowing things down, including within the federal opposition. Liberal frontbencher Andrew Bragg says Australia needs to be careful not to increase red tape in the AI space and drive away investment, he says.
2: I think we should be very careful about looking to impose more regulation because we want to be a destination for AI investment. We want to be more than just a place where you stick a few data centres.
1: Well, there basically is no regulation of AI. Brian, you've just interviewed Anthropic's International Special Envoy, the former US Ambassador to Australia, Jeff Blyke, at the Australian Strategic Policy Institute's Masterclass in Canberra today. What did he have to say about the rush to AI development?
0: Well, he has a more moderate view on how the Australian government should manage AI. So OpenAI is a lot more aggressive than Anthropic on this one, but it is true that they do both want some copyright deal, which is not to say that there shouldn't be payments to creators, but I don't think they want to follow the existing copyright system. They want some other bulk deal or licensing arrangement that allows them to basically copy all of the books or the other bits of art and content that are made. So Anthropic has a slightly different tone. Anthropic has also been the company that's been giving the most severe warnings about this idea that AI could be used to exterminate all of humanity. And Jeff Bleich sort of walked some of that back or softened the tone on that when he was on stage with me. He said, look, this is a real future risk. It's not something that's going to happen tomorrow. The models are not out of control, but we have to be very realistic that that might not always be the case. So we've got to work closely with governments on this. The labs have to work together. And then the big thing that probably doesn't come through in the Australian conversation, but which is very prominent in the American and the British debate around this, is that a lot of people in those countries think the big AI companies are just doing this to be anti-competitive, that they know that they're ahead in this race, and now they want to slow it all down or stop everybody else developing these tools so that they can keep their advantage. So they're using a real risk to lock in a competitive advantage, is the accusation.
1: Yes, exactly. They're not actually doing anything, and neither's the government here or indeed in Australia doing anything.
0: And not here's that, one point, Phil. If the risk is really that big and that dangerous, then yes, the companies should be doing more. They should be inviting government into the room to help them to solve it.
1: Quite frankly, if someone announced that a new technology would cause the end of humanity within 10 years, as they're saying, I'm sorry, if it was anything else, governments would shut it down. But they're not doing it.
0: They are indeed afraid.
1: No. Well, anyway, not that the Australian government can do much anyway, I guess. Can we? I mean, on our own?
0: Not on our own, but this is, I guess, back to the point of Andrew Bragg, where if we were to locate a bunch of the training centres for these AI models in Australia, that does give us more leverage. Like it puts us at that safety table, and they're not able to deliver their systems if those data centres and other operations in Australia can't work. So unless we can get into that room and be at that table, then yes, you're right, we're not part of that safety discussion. But if we can lure these companies into the country, we then put ourselves into those discussions in a new way.
1: I'm talking to Ryan Heath, Politico Australia Launch Editor.
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4: on ABC Radio.
1: Yes, from new tech to old tech, Ryan, what future for the South Australian city of Whyalla? It's in limbo. Hundreds of jobs now to go as the steelworks blast furnace closes. It's too old and too clapped out and dilapidated to rescue. The federal opposition's trying to accuse the government of not stumping up enough support for workers. Yesterday, the state and federal governments announced the $10.2 million package to help the hundreds of workers in the steelmaking town who were losing their jobs. Labor frontbencher Pat Conroy has defended the government's support, telling Question Time, well, there are two bidders still interested in continuing steelmaking at the site.
5: We're working very hard in conjunction with the South Australian government to secure this future. We will continue to stick up for the workers and the community of Whyalla rather than those on the opposite side dancing on the grave of the blast furnace.
1: Yeah. It's hard to see what might happen here, Ryan. I mean, experts are estimating it could be between 2 and 4 years and some $600 million plus, billions maybe, to resume steelmaking activities at Whyalla and bring the plant up to modern standards. Can it be saved?
0: Yeah, it's a really tough one. I mean, I'm not sure we can trust the government on this one because there has been a lot of money thrown at this. The government really can't even pinpoint exactly how much money over many years has been thrown at this issue. So clearly there is a strategic problem as well as an equipment problem. And you don't really unpick that and fix that overnight. But then again, I'm not an expert on furnaces. It's clearly not an easy job to either tell a town it has to completely pivot to a new industry, to wait for new green steel technology to become available. Like, all of these options are really messy, but we have certainly seen with the car industry in South Australia, for example, you can throw a lot of government money at the problem and keep things alive or keep people on a subsidy for a long time. And if it's fundamentally not the right equipment or not viable over the long term, then in a sense, you're throwing good money after bad. And that's a really horrible discussion to be having because you're talking about people's livelihoods and the fate of a town. But they're very hard discussions to avoid at this point, given how much money has been wasted and where we've ended up without being able to save the furnace.
1: Yes. Look, finally, to fuel prices, a big concern for a lot of Australians without an electric car, obviously, that the widening conflict in the Middle East and Europe, that's Ukraine and Russia, are plunging global energy markets deeper into crisis. The price of Tapis crude, this is the one that supplies the Asian markets, that means us, rose a further $2 a barrel overnight to $110. Diesel's up to nearly $200. In the US, with the midterm elections less than 2 months away, President Donald Trump appears to have few options available to ease the rally in oil prices. Motorists are being warned that sky-high fuel prices in Australia will remain over the coming months. The average cost of unleaded petrol has moved above $2 a litre in early August, and it's still rising. Nonetheless, the federal government's indicated that it's got no plans to reinstate the cut to the fuel excise. Deputy Prime Minister Richard Marles has signalled another excise cut, he says, is unlikely.
6: I think it's important to take a step back and to just get a sense of what this is going, how this is playing out over a slightly longer term. Our focus has been in respect of ensuring fuel supply in Australia.
1: Ryan, I noticed that Donald Trump seemed to be trying to blame Vladimir Zelensky the other day for bombing Russian refineries for the price of diesel, which seemed a stretch.
0: It is a big stretch.
1: But while the Iran conflict continues, and on top of that, Yemen's Houthi rebels have now disrupted Saudi attempts to get oil out by the southern Red Sea. So things aren't getting any better, are they?
0: No, they're not. And I can see a world where the government relents maybe on diesel to help farming communities and different business communities. But I think that the thing they can't say out loud, the quiet bit they can't say out loud, is that temporary cut in the fuel excise was a bit of breathing space. And you all should have been getting the message to think about buying an EV, because it really is the EVs that allow you to escape this problem. And unless people move to EVs, we're going to stay in this sort of trap through external events or, you know, the eventual sort of running out of oil. And so, you know, right-wing thinkers and voters are going to think that that is a

0: climate an ideological conspiracy, but it is a bit of an economic fact at this point.
1: Well,
0: and you see a bit of a tipping point now with EV sales taking over other conventional car sales in basically every market in Australia.
1: That's true, but in a lot of parts of Australia, I'm sorry, energy is still going to be obtained through diesel because regional and outback Australia, EVs aren't going to cut it.
0: 100%. And then there are certain facilities that have to run on diesel because there aren't viable alternative supplies. So it is going to be a
1: like trucks.
0: Yep.
1: Exactly. All right, Ryan, good to talk with you. Appreciate your time. We'll get you back.
0: Thank you. A real pleasure.
1: Ryan Heath, Politico Australia's launch editor, leading the Nightlife News Breakdown.
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1: Yes, Robin says, this all sounds good. Show us your forward sales contract. Yeah, Irene says, how can AI eliminate humans anyway? Irene, it's a good question. I don't understand it either. As I said when I read this claim last week that in 10 years we'd all be gone, I'm thinking, what are you supposed to do with a claim like that? For heaven's sake. Brian in Perth says, as a minister, by the way, just back on Catherine King's platinum pass, don't you fly at public expense? Well, yeah, you do. That's the thing. That's the thing. You get the frequent flyer points anyway, though. So I do think there is an issue there, but anyway, maybe I'm on my own on this. 1-300-800-222 is my number. Wendley's along shortly with a look at movies and TV. Let's talk history and the history of the first Aboriginal commissioned officer in Australia. His name was Reginald Saunders, and we're going to hear his life history next up.
3: Nightlife history.
1: In April 1940, in the early days of World War II, a 19-year-old Gunditjmara man walked into an enlistment office in Milltown in Victoria. He was following in the footsteps of his father a quarter of a century before. He could never have known, though, where that decision might take him. Reginald Saunders would go on to serve across three continents and two wars. He would be decorated for his bravery, wounded in battle, and faced discrimination and loss along the way. He would survive extraordinary circumstances to make history as Australia's first commissioned Indigenous military officer, which might surprise you, as well as becoming one of the country's most remarkable war heroes. But behind the medals and the military legend was a man with his own private story of courage and heartbreak, resilience and determination. Now that story is being told by his nephew, author James Saunders, in a new biography titled Fighting for Country, bringing the extraordinary life of Reg Saunders to a new generation. And James joins us tonight to tell us of his uncle's remarkable journey, the sacrifices he made and the legacy he left behind. James, good evening to you. Welcome to Nightlife.
4: Good evening. Thank you for having me.
1: Terrific to have you with us as well. This is a pretty personal book for you, I guess, isn't it? Because this is your uncle.
4: Yeah, extremely personal.
1: Yeah. I think that many people would be surprised that he was Australia's first commissioned Indigenous military officer because, after all, Indigenous soldiers had fought at all levels for a long time in both World Wars.
4: Yeah,
1: hadn't they?
4: Yeah, they had. And it was, he had to go through quite a bit. There was a lot of discussions within the ranks about what it means for an Indigenous person to be commissioned officer at the time. And it was, yeah, quite an incredible feat for the time.
1: So let's start at the beginning. Back in April 1940, what did we know about 19-year-old Reg Saunders when he walked in that enlistment office?
4: Yeah, look, 19-year-old Reg was working in the mills, in the sawmills, with his father and his youngest brother, Harry.
1: Whereabouts?
4: In Western Victoria, right, just outside of Lake Conda Aboriginal Mission, mm-hmm, where they had lived as a family.
1: Right.
4: And he had actually been put in an application to join the Air Force, and he was tired of waiting for a response.
1: Mm-hmm.
4: And the story, according to my grandfather, was that he threw down his axe and said, look, I've had it. I'm going to go enlist to fight in the war. And he went about it.
1: Because his father had been in World War One, hadn't he?
4: Yeah. So Chris, his father, had served in World War One, and he had returned home after serving.
1: Mm-hmm.
4: And had set up an enterprise, so working in the sawmills, had his own business, which is quite rare for an Indigenous person at the time.
1: I was going to say, that's unusual.
4: Yeah. It was highly unusual. Mm. But Pop was a very hardworking man, and I think Uncle Reg and Uncle Harry kind of had those traits instilled in them from quite a young age.
1: So why did he join up, do you think?

0: I asked this question a lot throughout the process of writing the book, and there was a question I questioned about other Indigenous people on listing as well, and looked at motivations, and I wanted to kind of get to the bottom of that. And I think for me, what I came to the conclusion was that he enlisted for opportunity. He wanted to earn a decent wage, which would happen if you were serving as an Indigenous person. And he also, I think, wanted to get out of the Western districts. I think he wanted to see the world. I think he was quite an adventurous spirit.
1: Like so many soldiers, they joined up thinking there's got to be something better than what I'm doing at the moment.
0: Exactly.
1: Yeah. He had an exceptional military career, didn't he? He served with distinction across North Africa. So what was he doing in North Africa? Was he with the rats, was he?
0: He was fighting in North Africa against the Italians. So they went across, they were first serving in, they did their training in Palestine, and then they came down and fought across Libya.
1: Okay.
0: And in the Western Desert. Yeah.
1: Okay. Then also in Greece, he was in that as well.
0: Yeah, so he fought in Greece, and then was a part of the groups that was sent back when the Germans started coming down across the mainland, and ended up being trapped on Crete and left behind.
1: So he was stuck in he got stuck in Crete.
0: He got stuck in Crete for 11 months, kind of evading the Germans who were looking for Australian, New Zealand, and British soldiers.
1: Yeah.
0: And he survived by traveling at night, and he hid out in caves, and villagers would feed him and clothe him and kept him alive, basically.
1: So he evaded capture, did he?
0: He evaded capture, yeah.
1: So how did he get out of that?
0: He was didn't travel during the day, only moved at night. He did a lot of solo traveling by himself. If he was moving with people, it'd be usually 2 to 3 people at a time. And he was very good at reading people. So there's a story of a man coming along and talking to him one day and pretending, said that he was a Greek man. And he wanted to know where a checkpoint was to be picked up. And Uncle Reg and another man that he was with were like, this bloke sounds dodgy. His Greek didn't sound right. And so they left the area they were staying in and returned later, and they found out that he was actually a German spy who was tasked with the job of finding Uncle Reg.
1: Oh, okay.
0: Because they were hunting the Black Australian.
1: Oh, okay. Yeah.
0: He was known on the island as the Black Australian.
1: Black Australian.
0: Yeah.
1: Okay, so how did he actually escape and in back into safety?
0: Yeah, so there were checkpoints. So the word got around through villages of checkpoints where the British were picking people up to help him get off the island.
1: Okay,
0: and there were times when he would go to a checkpoint and no one would show up. So it was lucky that there was a checkpoint at one time where people did show and he was able to get off the island.
1: So he came back. He was in New Guinea. What did he do there?
0: He served in New Guinea. This is when he got his commissioned officer rank. So he was sent back to the Australian mainland to go through his officer's training, and then returned with his regiment back in Papua New Guinea.
1: He got commissioned as a second lieutenant or something, did he?
0: He did. Yeah, he did at the time when he was fighting in Papua New Guinea.
1: Okay. All right. So tell us about that campaign. What did you do there?
0: Yeah, Papua New Guinea was where he. I think this is where his leadership really came to the forefront. They were under intense fire from the Japanese who were coming across down from the north in Papua New Guinea. And Uncle Reg really showed a lot of courage under fire in really harsh conditions. You know, the Papua New Guinea jungle was very different to the deserts and very different to Crete. And unfortunately at the time, Uncle Reg also lost his younger brother, Harry. Harry was killed in Papua New Guinea, near Gona. So he'd actually been shot and hit and wounded in the knee and had to come back to Australia, and that's when he found out that Uncle Harry had actually passed away. So that was quite hard for him.
1: Yeah.
0: Because Harry was actually underage and lied about his age to enlist. So he was quite a young man and was the youngest brother, and that really hit Uncle Reg and Pop quite hard. But Uncle Reg returned again to his battalion and continued to serve even after losing Harry, which I think showed immense courage. And I think also, you know, he was really committed to serving and to being a soldier.
1: I'm talking to James Saunders. He's the author of Fighting for Country, the story of his uncle, Reg Saunders, who was the first commissioned Indigenous man in the Australian Defence Force. We're talking about his service in New Guinea. Okay, so So how does his war finish?
0: Yeah, so his battalion gets sent home.

0: back to Australia from New Guinea, and that would end his service in Papua New Guinea.
1: Okay.
0: And he was returned to civilian life at that point, and he was looking for jobs. He worked in the wharves down in Melbourne at some point.
1: So he gets discharged. Does he go back to the sawmill?
0: No, he doesn't go back to the Western Districts. He stays in Melbourne and becomes a wharfie.
1: Okay.
0: And then he also picks up a job working on the tram lines as a ticket conductor.
1: Oh, yeah.
0: But struggled to find work and also struggled to find housing. At this point, he had a young family and he was getting rejected from houses because he was Indigenous.
1: Mm.
0: And it was really difficult for him to find work. So I think he became a bit disillusioned with civilian life.
1: Mm-hmm.
0: And I think he found it hard to adjust after being a man leading soldiers in war to kind of not having a lot of rights and dignity on the street.
1: So he signs up for the Korean War, does he?
0: He signs up for the Korean War. And his family...
1: Because that was a professional soldiers' war. It wasn't, there wasn't a conscripts' war. And the reason that Australians know so little about it, actually, is partly for that reason, that it wasn't a war in the national consciousness at all in the way that the Second World War was. So what does he do in Korea?
0: In Korea, this is where he actually gets his captain rank. Mm-hmm. So this is when he gets to lead men again in Korea.
1: Mm-hmm.
0: And he there's a really incredible story outside of Kapyong that he has, that he had an experience with the U.S.
1: This is the Battle of Kapyong.
0: The Battle of Kapyong, yeah. Mm-hmm. Yeah. So he came across U.S. soldiers through this battle.
1: Mm-hmm.
0: And he came across a black American troop from the U.S.
1: Oh, yeah.
0: And they were quite surprised to see this black Australian man leading white soldiers because they had their own groups. It's very segregated. Mm. So that was a really opening experience for him. But Uncle Reg's family had said this was the war that actually changed him, that he returned different from
1: how?
0: The Korean War. I think this one really affected him. Yeah. I think some of the things he experienced and saw there really affected. He didn't talk a lot to his children and his wives about his experiences, but they noted that there was a considerable difference when I did some interviews with them with how he was after the Korean War.
1: So what was his life like after he came back?
0: I mean, it was very similar. Again, he returned and struggled to find housing, was working menial jobs. It was quite difficult for him to adjust. His family had grown. He'd had more children by this time. So he had five young daughters. And he'd also met his new wife. So he left his first wife and, settled with his new wife, which caused a bit of friction within the family.
1: Yeah, I can imagine. You've titled your book Fighting for Country. This is a kind of vexed issue for Aboriginal people, isn't it? Particularly Aboriginal soldiers, because who were they fighting for? Because, after all, ostensibly for their country, but then again, their country wasn't helping them much back at home because the Aboriginal people were involved in a, as we know, an unresolved battle for recognition, for all sorts of rights, just even basic social rights. And many Aboriginal soldiers found when they came back that they might have been fighting for their country in uniform, but on Sibby Street, it wasn't like that.
0: Yeah.
1: Is that what Reg felt?
0: I think so. I think so. And I think the title, there's a reason I wanted to call it Fighting for Country was I talk extensively in the book about being Gundajmara, and we're known as the Fighting Gundajmara because we fought for our country in the early stages of colonization within the Western Districts. And I think that fighting spirit came through the military service because it wasn't just the Saunders family. There were other families like the Lovett family who were also Gundajmara who also have a really long military history as well. And I think that fighting spirit really came through. And it came through also through the questioning of were people fighting for the country of Australia or were they fighting for their nation? Because a lot of them didn't know anything outside of that because they didn't leave the nation. So,
1: what do you reckon Reg would think about Australia today?
0: I think you'd be a little bit confused by Australia today. I think Australia's national identity is very fractured, and I think that would confuse him because I don't think he grew up in a similar time.
1: No, he didn't. Well, I'm glad you've brought his memory back, James. My guest has been James Saunders, author of Fighting for Country. He's written a book about his uncle, who was the country's first.

0: commissioned Indigenous military officer, Reg Saunders. It's terrific that you've told his story, or to be better known.
1: Yeah, yeah. I wanted to bring his story to the consciousness of today. You know, he was well known at in the 60s and 70s in Australia. He was probably one of the most well-known Indigenous people at the time because of his war efforts.
0: Yeah.
1: But that slowly fades with time. And so for me, it was about bringing his memory to the today.
0: Good on you.
1: Yeah.
0: Good to have you in. Thanks, James.
1: Thank you.
0: Yeah, great stories. And James Saunders, author of Fighting for Country, about his uncle, Reginald Saunders.
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0: Yeah, Darren says, my great-great-uncle was the first Indigenous soldier to be promoted in the field. Frank Leighton Sinclair did two tours in the Boer War. Wow. Australia wasn't even a nation yet. No, they weren't. Incredible horse skills. Pauline should be reminded this week about Uncle Reg and Maya Frank. Jenny from Central Victoria says, we learned about Reg Saunders in our training to become voluntary guides at the Australian War Memorial back in the 1980s. So it's lovely to hear this personal account from his nephew. Thank you. No, it's a pleasure. All right, Wen Lee's going to review things for us, including the new season of Slow Horses. Here's Dolly.

0: Yes, it's a track, isn't it? Coat of Many Colours. Dolly Parton, my favourite Dolly Parton song. 1-300-800-222 is the number. Thank you, William from Box Hill. Says, evening, Phil. My naval uncle served on the HMAS Perth during what's known as the evacuation of Crete, one of a group of Australian ships involved in the Mediterranean theatre of World War II. Yeah, that first phase of the war, what a strange time that was, wasn't it? All right, let's get Wen Lee on because there's a new series of Slow Horses which I would love her thoughts about.
1: What's happening on the big screen and the small? What to watch?

0: Well, joining us is Wenli Ma, Nightlife's fabulous critic of everything on the big and little screens. Wenli, good evening to you. Welcome back.
1: Hello. So glad to be back.
0: Well, you're back from the 83rd Venice International Film Festival. Yes, I know. Some people do all the great stuff. rubbing shoulders with celebrities, red carpets, living the glamorous life. So what was it like? I bet you it was packed and hot.
1: It was packed and hot. I don't think I stopped sweating for 8 days because it was just 30 degrees, whether it was midday or midnight. There was no reprieve. And Europeans really do not understand air conditioning like Australians.
0: No. Well, that's right. That's right. They don't have it. that's shorthand for saying they just do not have it. So anyway, did you meet any interesting celebs?
1: I met Javier Bardem, who is as charming as you would expect. Mm-hmm. I met John Malkovich, Sam Rockwell, Parker Posey, the filmmaker Martin McDonagh, a young filmmaker named Lance Oppenheim, who is only 30 years old, and he's the one who's directed Primetime, that Robert Pattinson movie. He's very interesting. I was insanely jealous of his talent and age combination. So it was a, you know, great trip. The great Japanese director, Hirokazu Koreeda, met him again. Yeah, saw some great films, saw some really scary films, like a four-hour documentary by Alex Gibney about Elon Musk, which just left me despairing for the world in the future.
0: I could not sit through 4 hours of Elon Musk.
1: You would. Well, it's not an authorized documentary, so Elon Musk, the so-called free speech absolutist, is absolutely kicking up a tantrum about it.
0: All right, fair. Let's get to the matter in hand. Movies now. We're looking at Call My Agent, the movie, an animal adventure and animation comedy called Coyote vs. Acme, and Slow Horses Series 6. Hey, come on.
1: Yeah.
0: Let's start with Call My Agent, the movie. This whole show was very funny, actually.
1: It was. Did you love it?
0: Yeah, I did. Yeah.
1: Yeah, me too. So this is, of course, the French series that originated in 2015, ran for most of the second half of that decade. And now 6 years on, there is a movie sequel. Of course, this was originally about a group of talent agents at a French talent agency, and they handled celebrities, you know, like Juliette Binoche and Isabelle Huppert and Jean Dujardin, great French actors, ones that we all know around the world, ones we should know better but maybe are more famous in France. Mm-hmm. And it is a satire about celebrity culture, about kind of the hand-holding and, you know, the really sort of, you know, fixing stuff that they had to do for their clients. For example, I remember an episode with Isabelle Huppert when she was just, the absolute workaholic who was trying to shoot two movies in one night and then go off to Fashion Week and then do a short film when she was meant to be recuperating, which ended up in a lawsuit. And that was, like, hilarious. It got made into many international versions, including an English language one out of the UK, but also in, like, Poland and India, Turkey, the Czech Republic. So I've been really excited for this movie sequel for a long time. As soon as I knew it was coming, I was like, who is going to play themselves? Mm-hmm. So one of the celebrity cameos is none other than George Clooney, who shows up in a scene as probably the world's worst olive oil maker and someone who is still very sensitive about a film that he directed and wrote a while back called The Monuments Man, which has been universally panned. So they do kind of play up on that. Mm-hmm. A lot of that core cast is back, including Camille Cotin, Laure Calamy, Nicolas Maury, Gregory Montel. And then you've got other stars appearing as themselves, including like Letitia Casta and Vincent McCann. And it is, you know, it is every bit what I remembered of the show, is that it's kind of elbows and spiky, that they're a little harsh to each other a lot of the time, but ultimately it has this warm and fuzzy center because it is still about found family.
0: It's
1: funny.
0: Yeah, it is funny. It's funny. It's a classy show. The series was. Call My Agent. Here's a little from the trailer of the movie.
2: Bravo, Andrea. C'est courageux, ce changement de carrière.
3: Tellement contente de faire le film d'Andrea.
4: Arrêtez, ça m'excite, là. 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
3: Je vais te proposer d'être ma productrice.
4: T'as cette nature enjouée que j'adore, et ce depuis toujours.
3: Banco.
4: C'est un peu juste, non?
3: T'as pas un tout petit petit peu pris, non?
2: Oh, peut-être un kilo ou deux pendant les fêtes, ouais.
0: Okay, French lesson over.
1: French lesson over. It's, you know, there's some English in there too, but I don't think it hurts us to read subtitles.
0: No, exactly. So it's subtitled. So stars for this?
1: 3.5.
0: 3.5?
1: Very enjoyable.
0: Okay. Yes, this the TV show was very enjoyable too. Check it out. Call My Agent, the movie. Now, after years of enduring malfunctioning products, Wiley E. Coyote has teamed up with a local personal injury attorney to take on Acme, the manufacturer of anything and everything used by the Looney Tunes characters. This has got to be reasonable fair, isn't it, for lovers of animation comedy. Coyote versus Acme.
1: Coyote versus Acme. This is also a little bit David versus Goliath, except the Goliath is actually a man named David Zaslav, who is the current president, well, the big honcho at Warner Brothers Discovery. So the backstory to this film is that it was actually made a few years ago.
0: Oh, yeah.
1: And when David Zaslav's company, Discovery, merged with Warner Brothers, one of the things he did was he culled a bunch of shows and movies that were either or had already finished or were in production, and mostly for tax write-offs. So he decided that it was better to shelve these artworks, commercial artworks, of course, and take a tax write-off than to actually release them. And Coyote versus Acme was one of those victims.
0: How would you feel if you'd put your heart and soul into making that movie?
1: Yeah, I don't think it feels great. And a lot of the filmmakers who got caught up in this have spoken about how hurtful it was. And, you know, I think a movie like Coyote versus Acme, I think it tested well, because since it's been released now, which after it was bought by another company who acquired it for like $50 million and said, we want this, we believe in it, we want to release it. And, you know, it's got comedy stars like Will Forte and John Cena. And of course, this stable of Looney Tunes characters that generations of people have grown up on. And since it's come out, it's gotten 96% on Rotten Tomatoes. It is goofy and fun. It is what you remember of Looney Tunes. You know, it's a lot of physical comedy, and it melds that live action animation thing together pretty well. So, you know, think just Who Killed Jessica? No, that's not the name, but think of like that Jessica Rabbit movie. Who? So it's definitely worth checking out, especially if you have that nostalgia for Wile E. Coyote and Roadrunner and Daffy Duck and Bugs Bunny. And I mean, if you think of more recently, the Space Jam remake from a few years ago, that was terrible. This is much more in the vein of the classic cartoons.
0: Okay. Here's a clip from the trailer of Coyote versus Acme.
5: Acme has ears and eyes and ears everywhere. And they've made people disappear. I think I may be able to help you. I have information that could stop Acme for good. So, what is up, Doc?
0: What is up, Doc? Okay, stars?
1: 3 stars.
0: Three
1: a very
0: stars.
1: Fun legal drama, actually.
0: Okay. For Coyote versus Acme. If you're a fan of Wile E. Coyote, make an appointment. Now, here's the pick, surely. Slow, or maybe, I don't know, it's season 6.
1: It's season 6?
0: Slow Horses. This is one of the best dramas on TV.
1: I think it's wild that it's already season 6. It still feels pretty new to me, because they have been so efficient at pumping out a new series every year or less. I mean, even this 6th season was filmed like 18 months ago. They're just so good at churning it out. I enjoyed this immensely. Of course, if you are not yet on the Slow Horses bandwagon,
0: get on it.
1: Get on it. Yeah. It is about a group of, I don't want to even say renegade spies. They're meant to be, they're rejected spies.
0: Washed up, rejected
1: spies who have stuffed up in the line of duty and have been shunted off into this sideways unit called Slough House, a.k.a. Slow Horses, where they're expected to just sort of, you know, keep their heads down, don't get into any more trouble than they already have, except, of course, they do get into trouble all the time. And they're led by their fearless leader in some ways, flatulent leader in every other way.

0: played by Gary Oldman, looking very unkempt, deliberately so. In this season, there is an there are some assassins out killing old, slow horses. So now it is very, very personal, and it is a fight for survival. You know, not everyone survives the season, which has always been the case with slow horses. It's a show that is not afraid to dispatch a few of their characters every year. And it is gripping. I mean, I love the combination of this, like, acerbic and snarky and just really, really dry as the driest London gin.
1: Yeah, it is.
0: Show. And it's funny. And I, you know, was a little concerned at first because this is actually the first season they're making without the original showrunner, Will Smith, not the Hollywood actor who likes to slap people, but the British writer and comedian who adapted this from the Mick Herron books. And I don't know. At first I thought, I'm like, maybe it's not as sharp as it used to be, but I also think maybe I was looking for something and I'm reading too much into it, because ultimately by the end of the sixth episode, I was like, I am so with this.
1: How many episodes are there? Six?
0: Six.
1: Six, yeah. Okay. Here's a bit from the trailer.
2: What are you doing?
3: What are you doing in my garden? And you say, no, this is my garden, and we improvise from there.
2: What do you want?
3: Do you know anything about why my slow horses keep turning up dead?
2: Just a coincidence.
3: Coincidence, yeah, but it's pretty hard to lock yourself in a shipping container. You didn't piss anyone off other than me recently.
2: Oh, shut up. You can leave the way you came.
3: It's all right to come through the house.
2: No.
3: Well, I came in through the house.
1: Gary Oldman's character is a fantastic creation by Mick Herron, but it's also magnificently realised by Gary Oldman in ways that maybe Mick Herron could not have dreamed of. Actually.
0: Yeah, because I think in the books he's less of a presence. Like, he is obviously a main character in the books too, but they really do kind of revolve everything around him, and it's just in the physicality of how Gary Oldman plays him as well.
1: Sure.
0: Like, yeah, whether he is farting or just sneering or eating ice cream.
1: All right, Slow Horses. It's on TV. Where can you get it?
0: Apple.
1: Apple TV. Okay, it's on Apple TV. Slow Horses, Series 6, and it's available now?
0: Yeah. It is available from later this week, I think tomorrow.
1: Okay. Stars?
0: 4 stars.
1: Of course, yes. Why not 5? All right, terrific. Good stuff. Wenli, see you next time.
0: Thank you.
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1: Yes, Deborah from the Grove says, Slow Horses, my heart is soaring. Hey, the Mighty Challenge is on next. 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
8: Hello, this is ABC News with David Rowlands. Deputy Prime Minister Richard Marles says he's confident the United Kingdom will keep up its end of the AUKUS deal, following reports that Britain has delayed committing to an order of submarines until 2028. The new British Prime Minister, Andy Burnham, has told Parliament that national security must not come at the expense of social security, and has not set a target date for when he will increase defence spending to 3% of GDP. Mr. Marles has told 7:30 that he's satisfied with the UK's spend on AUKUS.
9: In respect of their spending on AUKUS, we are really comfortable with what is happening there. There's a high degree of trust and transparency between us, and in terms of meeting those key milestones in respect of the design and soon-to-be construction of the SSN AUKUS submarines, that's all on track.
8: There are warnings that universities could have to shut down campuses, cut courses and hike up tuition fees for Australian students if One Nation's immigration plan was to go ahead. One Nation has proposed cutting international student numbers by hundreds of thousands and limiting students' ability to work after study, with party leader Pauline Hanson calling universities visa factories. Journalist and author George Megalogenis says such a big chunk of international students leaving universities would be the equivalent to the COVID lockdown effect.
10: On campus, the consequence of basically removing that full fee-paying student from overseas, that cross-subsidy of the domestic student, no longer exists. Universities are going to have one of two choices: either cut back on courses, close campuses, or rapidly increase the domestic fees.
8: Hey, Reece.

0: Companies could use some creators' work without paying them under a copyright proposal seen by the ABC. National AI technology reporter Cam Wilson has the details.
1: Slides from a confidential consultation by the Attorney General's Department earlier this month canvassed two options for allowing AI companies to train models on Australian works. The first would require AI companies to strike a minimum amount of licensing deals lasting a minimum amount of time. After meeting that, they could train on other online material without further payments. Copyright owners could digitally opt out to prevent that use. Another option would require AI companies to make payments to a central body or to existing industry licensing groups. The Attorney General's office did not immediately respond to a request for comment.
0: The head of South Australia's parole board says the Administrative Review Commissioner's decision to uphold the release of James Vlasakis highlights the rigorous process it undertakes. Vlasakis was the youngest of the four perpetrators in the notorious Bodies in the Barrels killings, which involved 12 deaths in the 1990s. Last year, the board granted his release, but South Australia's Attorney General requested a review, which was not successful. Parole Board Chair Francis Nelson says the original decision was carefully made, and Vlasakis is deemed to not pose a risk to the community.
2: I hope it's reassuring to the community to understand now that our decision's been reviewed that the parole board does not make irresponsible and feckless decisions. They are very carefully considered and we act in accordance with the legal framework.
0: Two teenage boys have appeared in court for allegedly trespassing at Perth Zoo in South Perth and abusing a crocodile. Lauren Smith reports.
3: WA police say the teenagers, aged 16 and 17, broke into the zoo around 7:15 on Sunday night. Once inside, officers allege the pair cut the locks to a crocodile enclosure before hitting a reptile with a metal pole. CCTV captured the accused inside the enclosure before they allegedly removed the cameras. The matter was reported to police on Monday and the boys were taken into custody. Both face charges of criminal damage or destruction of property, trespassing and animal cruelty.
0: ABC News.
4: The Queensland weather for Wednesday. Isolated showers in eastern districts south of Yeppoon and north of Ingham. Mostly sunny in the central interior, sunny elsewhere. Possible morning fog in eastern districts south of Cairns. Winds turning northeast to southeasterly on the north of Hughenden and near the east coast north of Yeppoon. Maximum temperatures above average in eastern districts between Mackay and Kingaroy, near average elsewhere. For the latest weather, stay tuned to your local ABC.
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Yes, well, hello, and how are you? Philip Clark with you on ABC Radio. This is Nightlife, and we are everywhere around the country on the local radio network, right through the Pacific with Radio Australia as well, and right around the world with the World Wide Web. Very good to be with you. Thanks for dropping in into the third hour of the program. It's 6 past midnight Eastern Time. In Western Australia, it's 6 past 10. In South Australia and the Territory, it's 24 to midnight. Very good to be with you. We're about to play the Mighty Challenge. If you'd like to grab a line, 1-300-800-222 is the number. If you'd like to grab one, spots on the board. Text on 0467 922702 if you would like to play that way. But as you know, it's better to give me a call. And hey, someone's got to win. 25 questions, answer question 25, and you win. In the last hour of the program, after the Mighty Challenge issues of the day, I see the recruitment drive for the military has been pretty successful. The government's spent a lot of money trying to grow the defence workforce since 2022. Seems to be working. 8,000 people signed up in the last financial year. I wonder whether you've worked in the military. Was it a career that you'd recommend to your kids? One of the things I'd like to talk about in the last hour of the program. You might have other things you'd like to raise as well. Thank you for that. Peter from Mentone says, by the way, Phil, it was significant that you've been discussing the life of Reg Saunders, the first commissioned officer in the Australian Defence Force of Aboriginal

0: background when it's just been reported there were over 2 million Indigenous people in Australia at the time of the First Fleet, twice as many as previously believed. Yes, this is the latest research work seems to suggest that is the case. Ray in the Bay says, to answer the curiosity of one of your texters last night, Phil, the Bay is not necessarily a physical location. It's perhaps more a state of mind. Anyone can be in the Bay, no matter where their geographical location. It's a contentment achieved by being old enough not to give a fat rat's about what anyone else may think, and especially about you. And finally, being able to balance life's regrets against its few remaining pleasures. It may not be nirvana, but never mind. Shout out to, please, Phil, to Ralph on the Mountain. Good on you, Ray. loving it. All right, without further ado, if that's the case, are you all set and ready? Because so am I.
1: The Mighty Challenge.
0: 25 questions, 5 categories, and our categories tonight are category number 1, Pacific cities. Pacific cities. Category number 2, space exploration. Category number 3, potluck. Category number 4, equestrian matters. And category number 5, water spirits. Pacific cities, space exploration, potluck, equestrian matters, water spirits. Loz from the line is going to kick us off. G'day, Loz.
2: Oh, hello there. I'm nice and early today.
0: Yes, well, good to have someone of reasonably quality opening bat here, Loz.
2: Well, hopefully, touch wood,
0: we shall see.
2: Out for the golden duck, but we'll see.
0: We shall see, exactly.
2: I like the idea of the potluck, I'm thinking.
0: Okay, potluck it is. Question number 1. Which household product introduced perforations in 1877 and was frequently marketed as splinter-free in the early 20th century?
2: Okay, it's a wood product or something with perforations, 1870s. Oh, I think I'm going to be out. Just be with little dots on wood. What would they have that for? Oh, I don't know. Braille plates, braille text.
0: Not braille text, no. Sorry, Loz, having talked you up.
2: Look, in and out,
0: that's right. Back off, get the pads off, see ya.
2: Bit on.
0: See you, bit on. Early shower. Loz from Lynham, he's gone. Sophie from Glen Iris. G'day, Soph.
3: Hi, Phil. How are you?
0: Pretty good. Yeah, pretty good. Question number 1, we're up to. Sally from Ballsbrook's got the right answer. Leroy and Penrith's got the right answer. And Ray in the Bay has got the right answer. I loved Ray's philosophical description of the Bay, Sophie.
3: Yeah, I think I might be Sophie from the Bay. It's a very esoteric kind of place, isn't it?
0: The Bay is not a physical location. It is more a state of mind.
3: Oh, I love it. You can be Phil from the Bay and everyone who rings it tonight can be from
0: Ralph
3: the Bay.
0: On the Mountain, Ray in the Bay.
3: Ralph on the Mountain makes me think of some kind of guru that you have to climb up to ask the meaning of life.
0: That's right. You finally clamber over the last ledge and there he is sitting cross-legged.
3: Yeah, exactly.
0: The starting point for a number of very funny cartoons. Question number 1, we're in potluck. Which household product introduced perforations in 1877 and was frequently marketed as splinter-free in the early 20th century?
3: Yeah. I've one thought, but I'm really not sure. I'm wondering if it's matches.
0: Not matches. No. Excellent. No. Thanks, Sophie.
3: Bye.
0: See you, bye. Not matches, no. Jeff from Jalora. G'day, Jeff.
4: Evening, Phil.
0: Evening. We're in potluck. Which household product introduced perforations in 1877 and was frequently marketed as splinter-free in the early 20th century?
4: Well, that's the only thing.

0: I can think of. The perforation so you could tear it off. I'm thinking it's toilet paper.
1: Correct. Very good. Yes, it is.
0: I'm glad it was splinter free.
1: And you'd certainly be going for the for the brands that were splinter free, I imagine.
0: Definitely.
1: Yes, exactly. Fran from WA had toilet paper. So did Jim from Badger. Cheryl from Hillary had toothpicks. No. Paul from Plainlands had toilet paper. So did Luciano. Good on you, mate. Thank you. Now, Jeff, question number two. We're in potluck, but you can move anywhere you like.
0: Let's try the Pacific Cities or something.
1: Pacific Cities, yes.
0: Yeah.
1: Question number two. Which Russian city's name means Lord of the East?
0: Vladivostok?
1: Correct. Vladivostok, Lord of the East. A Russian city. And if you look at a map, of course, it looks very strange because you think of, you know, Moscow and Russia and over there in the on the edge of Europe. Vladivostok is on the completely other side of the continent.
0: Yep, a long way away.
1: A long, long way away. In fact, I'm told by a number of Chinese scholars we've interviewed on the program over the years that the Chinese have a very different name for Vladivostok. It's got a Chinese name, and you wonder how long it's going to stay in Russian hands, given its proximity. Question number three. We're in Pacific Cities, but you can move.
0: Nah, stay there. That'll do.
1: Which Pacific Island nation has a de facto capital city called Yaren, but no official capital city?
0: Could you say that one more time?
1: Which Pacific Island nation has a de facto capital city called Yaren, but has no official capital city?
0: Yeah, okay. Pacific nation. Okay, let's go for something like Kiribati.
1: Not Kiribati, no. Thanks, Jeff. Okay. See ya. Bye-bye. Not Kiribati. Trevor from Croydon Park. Hello, Trevor.
2: Hi, Phil. I'm racking my brains on this one.
1: Which Pacific Island nation has a de facto capital city called Yaren, but no official capital city?
2: Yeah. I've been to Vanuatu, Fiji, Samoa, I guess, has a capital city. I guess it will be Tonga.
1: Not Tonga, Trev, no. Thank you. No, not Tonga. Tash from North Bendigo says, sometimes a serviette is all you have. Yes. Greg from Albany says, Phil, I guess after hearing Ray in the Bays verse, I will now have to sign in as Greg in Paradise. Well, plenty of people think Calvin is paradise, Greg. You're glad you're in as well. Annabelle from Woodnilling says you're Phil from the Hill. Boom. Robin, no, that's not correct. What about Kylie in Daysdale? G'day, Kylie.
3: Oh, hello there, Phil.
1: Hello.
3: Go the Sydney. I think they'll win this weekend. They're going to win. They've got
1: you reckon?
3: Week.
1: Okay, yeah. Well, I'm going to the game, so that means I'll probably put the kiss of death on them anyway.
3: I saw the Archibald Prize in Shepparton today. It's beautiful seeing all the...
1: Oh, okay, great.
3: Lovely stuff, yeah.
1: Oh, great. That's, it's on a travelling show, is it, the Archibald? Good.
3: Yes, it's there until November at the local art gallery in...
1: Oh, good.
3: Shepparton. It's good. Yeah, well worth it. I think it might be American... American Samoa.
1: No, it's not American Samoa, Kylie. No, but thanks,
3: Phil. Have a nice week. See you soon.
1: Lee from Antones texted saying, Phil, you mentioned Gary Oldman before read that fantastic series Slow Horses. Coincidentally, when recently binge watching the series Friends, because I needed a dose of humorous medicine, I was pleasantly surprised when Gary Oldman popped up as a guest star in a couple of eps filmed in the late 90s. There was no farting involved. His excellent performances back then was a possible predictor of his future stardom. Yeah, he's a tremendous actor, Gary Oldman, isn't he? Just really good. Did you see him playing Churchill in that film? I think it was called Churchill. 1-300-800-222 is my number. Mario from...

0: Lania. G'day, Mario.
1: Good morning.
0: Which Pacific Island nation has a de facto capital city called Yarran, but no official capital city?
1: I don't know. We'll say that the island off Japan that's in dispute with Russia.
0: Mm-hmm.
1: You there?
0: Yeah, I'm here. Yeah. You got to give me a name.
1: Oh, I've got no idea.
0: Okay, thanks, Mario. Thank you. Thank you, Mario. Gavin from Glebe, correct. Marcus from Hackett has also got the right answer. What about Sarah from Alphington? Hello, Sarah.
2: Hey, Phil.
0: Well, we meet again.
2: Hello, Phil. I'm just going to say it's not Sam Kerr.
0: No, it's not Sam Kerr. That's right. No. Sarah shall always be indelibly linked with Sam Kerr, the champion Australian soccer player and Socceroo.
2: Samantha, I don't know.
0: Anyway, but Sarah.
2: Anyway. I actually went to the Pacific Islands and did a lot of volunteer work around there when I was younger.
0: Mm-hmm.
2: So I know the Pacific Islands very well and the Melanesian and Polynesian Islands. So I know it's the Nauru.
0: Which Pacific Island nation has a de facto capital city called Yarran, but no official capital city? And the island is?
2: Nauru.
0: Nauru.
2: Oh. Yeah, Nauru.
0: Yes, it is. It's Nauru. Oh, Ray in the base is, by the way, Ray in the base is, we've started a discussion, Phil. Tomorrow it will be a movement and shortly thereafter a revolution. Ideas can be dangerous. I like the idea, Ray. I'm very, very intoxicated by it. Soft Dog says, I hope Sam Kerr never plays in West Africa. Yeah.
2: Or in the Pacific Islands.
0: Nice one, Soft Dog, yes. Effie in Frankston. Thank you, Effie. Yeah, the film was called The Darkest Hour. That's right. Then he was brilliant as Winston Churchill. He was. Gary Oldman played Winston Churchill in that movie, The Darkest Hour. It's not that old, actually. Check it out. All right, question number four. We're in Pacific cities, but you can move. Space exploration.
2: I'll stay in Pacific cities.
0: Staying in Pacific cities.
2: Yeah.
0: The headquarters of Nissan and Isuzu are located in which major Japanese city?
2: Hokkaido?
0: Not Hokkaido, no.
2: Okay.
0: Sorry, Sarah. Thank you, mate. Bye. See you later. Yes, 1-300-800-222 is my number. David from Mount Cola. Hi, David.
3: Yeah, g'day, Philip.
0: Pacific cities. The headquarters of Nissan and Isuzu are located in which major Japanese city?
3: I was hoping the last call would say Tokyo to knock that out, but I'm talking about between that and Yokohama. Look, I'll just say Yokohama.
0: Correct, it is. It's in Yokohama, the headquarters of Nissan and Isuzu. Question number five, Pacific cities.
3: Yeah, I'll stay with that.
0: What's the most populous city in British Columbia?
3: Well, must be Vancouver. Vancouver.
0: Correct. Yeah, it's Vancouver. All right, last one in Pacific cities, if you like.
3: Okay.
0: Tash from North Bendigo says Sam Kerr is a Matilda. She is. Very much so. Question number six. What is the capital city of Vanuatu?
3: Port Vila.
0: Correct. Yes, Port Vila. We're broadcasting to Port Vila tonight, actually.
3: Yeah, tonight. I've been there.
0: As we do every night. We're broadcasting to Honiara and Port Vila, where it's well after 2 a.m. in the morning. Yes, Tash from North Bendigo says Sam Kerr now plays for Gotham FC. She does. Question number seven. That's it for Pacific cities. So we have space exploration, potluck, water spirits, equestrian matters.
3: I'll go with potluck.
0: Potluck. In a 2024 poll by Smiths, what was Australia's preferred flavour of twisties?

0: haven't done cookies for a while. I'll just go with chicken.
1: Which one?
0: Oh, Twisties. I'll just say chicken.
1: Chicken it is, yes. Chicken Twisties were apparently the best flavour. I'm surprised, actually. Yeah. Question number 8. We're staying with potluck?
0: Yes.
1: Bogu. Bogu is the protective armour worn while practising a martial art. Which one?
0: Okay, Japanese. I'll go with kendo.
1: Which one?
0: Kendo.
1: Kendo is correct, yes. Bogu is a protective armour worn while practising kendo. Bogu. All right, question number 9. Nice work. 1, 2, 3, 4, 5, Dave. Question number 9.
0: Yeah, I'll stay there.
1: If you were using a reverse stockinette, what would you be doing?
0: Fencing.
1: What's that?
0: As like, you know, as in fencing, like the Olympic sport.
1: Oh, I see. No, no, not fencing.
0: Well, there might have been the thing you wear, you know, that looks like it's called a reverse.
1: Oh, yeah. I see what you're saying, yeah. No, thank you.
0: Okay.
1: See you, Dave. Bye-bye. David from Mount Collie. He's a very good player, as we know. Soft Dog says, how many listeners do you reckon we have in Port Vila? Why doesn't the ABC run some promotions so we can get some callers from over there? I want value for my 8 cents. I agree with you, Soft Dog. Not fair. We should get onto ABC management. Let's have some promotions in Port Vila for Nightlife and the Mighty Challenge. Come on. Anybody listening in Port Vila? I keep telling you that everyone's listening in Port Vila, but no one's ever rung me. Not now, not ever. Mind you, I'm just trying to think. Have people rung me from Port Moresby? Yes, we've had callers from New Guinea in the past. We have. Port Vila, no. Fiji, yes, we have. Kiribati, no. Tuvalu, no. Tonga, can't remember. Samoa, can't remember. But hang on, come on, Port Vilians, give me a call. 1-300-800-222 is the number. Jane from Hambush says, chicken twisties, bleh. Yeah, well, I'm kind of with you. I think the cheese flavour's the best one, I think. Anyway, Carmel's in Ballarat. G'day, Carmel.
2: Oh, hi there, Phil. How are you?
1: I'm exceptionally well, Carmel, yeah.
2: That's good to know.
1: We're up to question number 9. We're in potluck. If you were using a reverse stockinette, what would you be doing?
2: Something appalling, I think. But beyond that, I'm sorry, I don't have a clue.
1: No good. All right. So
2: good night.
1: Thanks, Carmel. Bye-bye. Robert from Malvern. G'day, Robert.
3: Hello.
1: Hello, Robert. Question number 9. If you were using a reverse stockinette, what would you be doing?
3: Fly fishing.
1: Not fly fishing, but nice answer. Yeah, nice answer, but not correct. Dave's in Perth. Hello, Dave.
4: How's things, Phil?
1: You're very, very well. Very, very well. Soft Dog says that if you're in Port Vila, tell them they can reverse the charges. Maggie in Palm Beach, I love the snack topic yesterday. I'm hoping we'll have snacks part 2. Oh, dear. All right, we're up to question number 9. If you were using a reverse stockinette, what would you be doing?
4: I've got absolutely no idea. I wish I had the other Dave's questions. I don't know, loading a cannon?
1: Oh, gee, I like that.
4: Well, it's always worth having a guess.
1: Yeah, no, that's good. That's good, because it's a skill that's fallen into a bit of disuse, Dave.
4: Well, yeah.
1: I mean, lifting a heavy cannonball into the gob of a cannon is, you know, tough work, I imagine.
4: I'm not sure what the reverse part could be, but yeah.
1: See you, mate. Bye-bye. That's not correct. Jane from Hobush has got the right answer. Joan Ravallera has got the right answer. Jill in Canberra has got the right answer. Joyce in Perth has got the right answer. Roz in Bendigo has got the right answer. Okay. Susan in Hobart's got the right answer. Well, what about AJ from Bayview? Hello, AJ.
5: Hi there, Phil.
1: Question number 9. If you were using a reverse stockinette, what would you be doing?
5: I have no idea. What answer? You don't answer the question. May I just say, you were talking about the commissioned officer, the chap, the Aboriginal chap.
1: Yeah, Reginald Saunders, yeah.
5: Just quickly, in the 1960s in the Army and 70s and 80s, there was a Corporal Buddy Lee from the Queensland Infantry.
1: Oh, yeah.
5: And it was a pleasure and a privilege to know him. He was a professional soldier, a corporal at the Battle of Long Tan, and a very decent fellow and a kind and gentle soul. I'll have to pass on that, Phil. I've got no idea. Thanks for your good work, mate.
1: Good on you. Thank you, AJ. Thanks for paying tribute to obviously a battlefield comrade as well. Michael from Chester Hill. Hello, Michael.
6: Oh, good morning.
1: Question number 9. We're a bit stuck here. If you were using a reverse stockinette, what would you be doing?
6: Oh, maybe I'm a little bit flabbergasted, but I am going to try and make a guess. But before I do, can I just say hello to Dave and hello to George and to all the listeners on the radio? I'm, you know, so grateful that you guys provide, you know, and give me an opportunity to answer questions. All right, I'm just going to go quickly with could it be tying a knot?
1: Oh, that's pretty good, Michael, but no, it's not correct. Thank you.
6: Yeah.
1: No, not bad, but not correct. No, it's not. Josh from North Beach. G'day, Josh.
7: Hello, Phil. Long time no. Hello.
1: Yeah, hello.
7: First of all, I hope I meant it in a really nice way. I hope Jordan from Israel's doing well, and hopefully he can come back.
1: Jonathan. Yeah. No, I haven't heard from Jonathan for a while. I'm sure he's all right. Yeah.
7: And please come to telephone this year. You and Sudan really need you.
1: Okay, mate.
7: You there?
1: Yeah, okay,
7: and
1: mate.
7: And also, one thing, I wish you ABC Grandstand did the cricket, because I'm trying to find cricket on a radio station in South Africa. I want to tune in, and I can't find one.
1: Have you checked out ABC online? Have you got the ABC Listen app on your phone?
7: Yeah, I've got that, and I've got Grant. If they've just done the grandstand thing, they haven't done anything.
1: It's one with the cricket ball. I think there's a knob with the cricket ball.
7: There's a knob with a cricket ball, but it just does blank.
1: Oh, okay. Yeah, all right, Josh. I don't know. It's supposed to be.
7: That's fine.
1: Okay. Now tell me, if you were using a reverse stockinette, what would you be doing?
7: Wouldn't you be wearing it on your head?
1: No. No, you wouldn't. Sorry, be wearing it on your head. No. Karen from Altona. Hi, Karen.
8: Hi.
1: If you were using a reverse stockinette, what would you be doing?
8: Are you knitting?
1: You are knitting, yes. You are knitting stocking stitch, as Americans would say. Well, we would say, actually. Yes. If you're using a reverse stockinette, you would be knitting. All right, question number 10. We've got one left in potluck, otherwise it's space exploration, equestrian matters, or water spirits.
8: I'll try the potluck.
1: Last one in potluck. In 1937, the Duke of Windsor and Mrs. Wallace Simpson were married in which country?
8: Good question. Look, I don't know. I'll say South Africa.
1: Not South Africa. Thank you, Karen. Not South Africa. Bob from Greenacre. G'day, Bob.
9: G'day, Phil.
1: Question number 10 we're up to. Potluck. In 1937, the Duke of Windsor and Mrs. Wallace Simpson were married in which country?
9: I think it was India.
1: No, it wasn't India.
9: Oh.
1: Sorry, Bob. No, it wasn't. It wasn't India. Susan in Hobart's got the right answer. Joan of Allera's got the right answer. Lynn from Balga says a reverse stockinette is something you put over your head to disguise yourself while doing a criminal act. yes, you would be knitting if you used a reverse stockinette, but as we said, it's not really an Australian term. It's what Americans would use. We would say you are using stocking stitch if you, but you would be knitting, that's for sure. Andrew from Smithton in Tassie. Hello, Andrew.
10: Hello, sir. It's lovely to hear your dulcet tone.
1: Well, it's good to be dulcet with you, Andrew. Question number 10. We're in last one in potluck. In 1937, the Duke of Windsor and Mrs. Wallace Simpson got married. In which country?
10: France.
1: Correct. Yes, they were. They were married in France. I can no longer discharge my duties without the care and support of the woman I love, he said, said Edward VIII. And
10: it was an absolute tabloid disaster at the time.
1: That's right. You think Meghan and Harry is a train wreck? You should try this one. That's right. It was an absolute disaster.
10: Clark, I've got to say to you, I managed to get through free. You know, they've got a community buy and sell stuff, and you get free stuff, and you get stuff from deceased estates and that sort of stuff.
1: Mm.
10: I've got a couple of beautiful chairs of Graf Kelly and complete collection of Elvis Presley on tape.
1: Oh, really? Oh, really? Well, this is from a deceased estate sort of...
10: Yeah, friends. Well, people that just, you know, just went up and got these things.
1: Yeah. Well, hang on. This is someone's house in Smithton, Andrew?
10: Yeah.
1: Okay. Yeah. Oh, good. Oh, very good. Question number 11. No more potluck. So we have space exploration, equestrian matters, or water spirits?
10: Space exploration, please.
1: Hmm?
10: I won't get it.
1: Space exploration.
10: There we go.
1: Question number 11. Sharing its name with an ancient epic, what was the call sign of the Apollo 13 command module?
10: I'm not looking, chap. Can you ask that question again?
1: Sharing its name with an ancient epic, what was the call sign of the Apollo 13 command module? Thanks, Andrew. See you, mate. Bye-bye. Nice chatting anyway. 1-300-800-222. Leroy in Penrith says, Wallace Simpson popularised the Caesar salad. Oh, did she? Okay. Edward VIII. Edward was a kind of modern guy, wasn't he? They blotted their copybook badly, didn't they? When they went to France, they became some Nazi sympathisers, and gee whiz, their reputation suffered badly. Question number 11, I was going to say, there are no parallels with Harry and Meghan, but apart from the fact that they are royals that went to live overseas. But Harry was never the king, which Edward was. He was never crowned, but he was set to be. Joy from Logan. Hello, Joy.
11: Hello.
1: Question number 11. Space exploration. Sharing its name with an ancient epic, what was the call sign of the Apollo 13 command module?
11: I was afraid you'd come to me. Iliad.
1: No.
11: I'm thinking the Odyssey.
1: Thank you, Joy. See ya. Bye-bye. Trev from Surface Paradise. G'day, Trev.
12: Hello, Phil. You're sounding upbeat tonight.
1: Always upbeat, Trev. Why wouldn't you be?
12: Well, of course, yeah. You've got a great radio show with a sterling audience.
1: Sterling audience. We're all having fun. We're some of us are up late, you know. Others not so much. And we're all. Well, I was going to say we're all upright, but actually, quite a few of the people listening will not be upright.
12: Oh, there's people who ring from bed.
1: I know.
12: They're open about it. They go, "Oh yeah, I just woke up and I'm still in bed." And I go, "Good on you." Hey.
1: Yeah. Kim from Manham. The voice of the Murray rang me the other night. He was tucked up in bed playing the challenge. Good on him.
12: I hope he had a dog or a cat with him because it makes night so much more.
1: Oh yeah.
12: Well, it depends.
1: One or two or three dog night.
12: Oh, no, any more than one animal,
13: Europe.

0: Yeah, like how many cats does it take to be a mad cat woman? The answer is one. If you've got two, there's no doubt.
1: Hey, question number 11. Sharing its name with an ancient epic, what was the call sign of the Apollo 13 command module?
0: Ancient epic. I thought it was the eagle. You know, the eagle has landed, but no, that's not an ancient epic. We've had the Odyssey, haven't we? The Iliad?
1: No, we've had the Iliad.
0: Oh, have you had Odyssey?
1: You can't ask me a question.
0: I say Odyssey.
1: Correct, yes, it is. The Odyssey. Odyssey was the call sign of the Apollo 13 command module. Question number 12, space exploration.
0: Yeah, go on.
1: The first NASA mission to orbit Jupiter was named after which astronomer?
0: Galileo.
1: Correct. Ooh. Very good. Where did that come from, Trent?
0: Look, I don't know. Like, he's an early astronomer, and there was a interplanetary exploratory ship called the Galileo. And I thought they probably went to Jupiter. If you're going out there and not calling into Jupiter, what are you doing?
1: What are you doing? There? What are you doing?
0: Yeah.
1: Soft Dog says, why don't you do an interview with Macca? You never hear about him. With Macca. Macca's on the air. He's on the air every Sunday morning, Soft Dog.
0: Yeah. And he'd be good to talk to out of his own, you know, Aussie All Over show, you know.
1: You can hear him, but I don't think he needs to be interviewed, Soft Dog. He's there every Sunday morning.
0: Oh, look, why don't you interview him one day?
1: My text says, why wouldn't you be upbeat, Phil? Oh, well, we're all going to die within the decade, apparently, so we might as well be upbeat. Yeah, I'm not quite sure how they're going to do it, but anyway. Question number 13, we're in space exploration, if you like.
0: Oh, well, yeah, it served me well so far.
1: What was the name of the first spacecraft to successfully land on Mars?
0: Oh, it wasn't one of the Voyagers. It was, hang on. Oh, I remember. Oh, hang on. It had a little robot with a scoop on it, and I can't remember. I remember a cartoon where it's scooping up gravel, and 20 metres away there's a little nest of little aliens, and they're going, gee, that was close. Can't remember. Sorry.
1: No worries, Trip. Thank you anyway. No worries. Catherine in Wonthaggi is being grumpy with me. Sometimes there are American habits and practices, Catherine. That is true. I don't think it's a fatal flaw, but thank you. 1-300-800-222 is the number. Jason in Port Douglas says, considering the pedigree of the incumbent King and Queen, it's ironic that Wallace Simpson's divorce state was principal among the reasons the King was advised not to marry her. Well, yes, Jason, that was a thing, wasn't it? I don't think they liked her. I don't think they liked the fact that she was American or divorced. Jason seemed to be the problem with Wallace Simpson, who, in other respects, seemed to have been, as I say, quite a modern woman who... but as I say, they severely blotted their copybook after they moved to France, didn't they, by sucking up to the Nazis. Tony in Melville. Hello, Tony.
2: Good evening, Phil. How are you?
1: Pretty good. Question number 13. We're in space exploration. What was the name of the first spacecraft to successfully land on Mars?
2: I have no idea. I was hoping this would be gone by the time I got on the board. Just share a quick story with you since Sam Kerr's friend phoned up again. I was handing papers back at the end of my second year at Samson. And this is a lunchtime. And Sam walked in. She wasn't supposed to be there at lunchtime without somebody being present. And she saw me handing out papers. And I said to her, do you want yours back? And she said, what are they? You know, I pointed out, they're just an activity sheet they'd done earlier in the year. I had to get rid of it because I had to get out of the position by the end of the year. And she looked at it and said, nah.

0: So I very carefully took hers and very carefully started to tear off her handwritten name off the top of it. She said, what did you do that for? And I said, well, one day you might be famous and this might be valuable, so I'm keeping it. But I mean, well, you know, she was a good kid. Everybody had a, well, I'm pretty sure everybody on the staff had a pretty firm opinion that she would go somewhere with her sporting prowess and ability.
1: Yeah, she has a lot. She has ability with an A, that's for sure. Yeah. Now, Tony, question 13, what was the name of the first spacecraft to successfully land on Mars?
0: I've heard it any number of times, but I cannot recall it. I'm going to pass.
1: No worries, Tony. Thank you. No worries. Soft Dog says the first human spacecraft. Others may have beaten us. That is true. Yes. Can you send a hello to the Duchess of Dubbo? Of course, Brenda. Always. 1-300-800-222. It's coming up to her birthday too, isn't it? Soft Dog says, I know Mac has been doing that show since Fred Flintstone was a boy. I've never heard him in any other format. Well, he's asked that Sunday morning show. It's a long-running thing. Australia all over. All righty. Now, here's a thing. Phil is in Launceston. Hi. Hi, Phil.
2: Hi, Phil. How are you?
1: Good, Phil. How are you, Phil?
2: Yeah, I'm a lucky day, Phil, I have today.
1: Yeah. Well, you had a lucky day, Phil, did you? Why?
2: I just had a bit of a, what do you call it, a retail fix. I've come across some money and I've just bought a few things that I like and need and wanted. And
1: What's the main one there? What did you get?
2: Well, I'm a gardener. So actually, I wanted a trailer with a tipper. So I've got a hydraulic tipper trailer, 10x5. It's magnificent.
1: Oh, wow. Tipper trailer, that's pretty cool.
2: Yeah, she's got like a 3-foot hurdles around the side, so she's a good thing.
1: Yeah.
2: So happy. And looking at electric cars today as well, so I'm just sort of looking at stuff.
1: Oh, okay. Yeah. You've had a bit of a windfall, Phil. That's always good.
2: Yeah,
1: that's always...
2: Well, it's bad though. This is where it's sort of like bittersweet, Phil, because. It takes your parents to die to have this money and you feel really bad spending it.
1: Mm. Yeah. Yeah, oh well. I'm sure they'd be happy.
2: They would be, but it's just me. It's just me inside my own head saying that.
1: Of course.
2: Yeah. Yeah, it was my mum's birthday today too. She died about 5 months ago.
1: Oh, okay.
2: Yes, that was the last one to go. And I've got little Alfie, who's a miniature toy poodle who's white. I've got two border collies that thinks he's a sheep. we're having fun, Phil. We really are.
1: Good on you. We're up to question 13, Phil.
2: Yes.
1: What was the name of the first spacecraft to successfully land on Mars?
2: Well, I think I used to dress up a fair bit. Well, once I met my Dutch bride, and I'm pretty sure we went to a Viking thing, and it's Viking 1, I'm pretty sure.
1: Correct, it is, yeah. It is. Viking 1 was the first spacecraft to successfully land on Mars. Hello, Catherine in one. Thank you from Auntie Jenny in Les Murdy. Well, there you go. I love the nightlife family. Question 14, space exploration, if you like. Or you can move anywhere. You can move to equestrian matters or water spirits, if you like.
2: Good. We'll stay where we are.
1: Space exploration. Which cosmonaut was the first human to orbit the Earth? No good?
2: No good, Phil.
1: Sure. No worries, Phil. No. See you later, mate. Bye-bye.
2: Thank you. Thanks, mate. Cheers.
1: Good on you. Bye-bye. Good luck in picking the new car. 1-300-800-222 is the number. Brian from Mile End, correct. Harry in the Bay, correct. Leroy in Penrith, correct. Colin in Melbourne is from Layla. G'day, Col.
3: G'day, Phil. You're looking well.
1: Yep. Yeah, no, I'm feeling well. Feeling well.
3: Yeah. How's the little one in London? Yeah.
1: Yes, no, going well. It's all cooking along nicely, apparently.
3: Oh,
1: so that's the latest report. No, this little bub is kicking and so on. So it's all on track, as it were.
3: Now, I reckon you've got a hard question for me.
1: Yeah, I have. Question 14. Which cosmonaut was the first human to orbit the Earth?
3: I might be wrong. Gagarin?
1: Correct. What was his first name?
3: Yuri.
1: Correct, yes. Yuri Gagarin was the first human to orbit the Earth.
3: Oh, okay. Yeah. Yeah, that just came out of the top of head. I thought he might have been the first one in space. I didn't know that he was the first one that orbited the Earth. I just, that sort of stuff.
1: I was thinking, was he the first person in space? He might have been, Yuri Gagarin.
3: I'm not too sure, but anyway, he did a double then as well.
1: Yeah, but
3: a legend.
1: Jason from Port Douglas is a Viking. I remember being fascinated by a picture of the World Book Encyclopedia that Viking took of the Martian surface. Yeah, that's true. Clancy from 4 Mile Creek, which is always a good address, had Yuri Gagarin. Now, Cole, we're up to question 15. We're in space exploration. There's one left there. Otherwise, you could move to equestrian matters or water spirits.
3: Stick to spacecraft. The other two sound a bit hard. Yeah.
1: Named after a planet, which rockets were used to launch the Apollo missions?
3: I say the Jupiter.
1: Not the Jupiter rockets, no.
3: Well done.
1: No, okay. No.
3: I'll catch you next time.
1: Thanks, Colin. Bye-bye.
3: Bye.
1: See ya. No, I thought you were going to get that one. Nick from Budgie Woi. Hello, Nick.
4: Hey, how you going?
1: Not bad. We're up to question 15. Named after a planet, which rockets were used to launch the Apollo missions?
4: Well, for anyone who may have the misfortune of hanging out at the Oval at Budgie Woi, they've probably been terrified by my son and I launching our Saturn V rocket. So I'm going to go with the Saturn rocket.
1: Oh, very good. Indeed, go with the Saturn. Yeah. Go with the Saturn V. Oh, so hang on. So you've got a model Saturn V rocket.
4: I can't believe that they still sell things like that. Yeah.
1: Oh, hang on. What do you launch it with? Is it gunpowder, or how does it go up in the air?
4: No, well, you buy a motor, what's referred to as a motor. It looks like a firecracker, and you put a little starter in there, and the Saturn V one's like a plastic replica, and it only goes about...
1: How high does it go?
4: About 30 metres.
1: Oh, yeah.
4: And then there's, you can get like, we've made two-stage rockets, and there's other ones that go like 300 metres in the air. I'm pretty sure you're not supposed to.
1: I don't think you're supposed to do that. I don't reckon you're supposed to do that.
4: Anyway, maybe we should, don't tell anyone.
1: No, the Budgie Woi launch platform, the Budgie Woi Central. Budgie Woi, the Central Coast rocketry program under Nick and his son's going pretty well.
4: Yeah.
1: All righty.
4: Well, there's some classic videos of when they don't go well, I can assure you.
1: Oh, good on you. Good on you for getting out with a little bloke and having some fun. Question 16. Question 16. We've got two categories left, equestrian matters or water spirits. 10 left.
4: Oh, I'll have to go with equestrian.
1: Equestrian matters. Since 2000, which country has won the most equestrian medals at the Summer Olympic Games? Who's good at equestrian?
4: Well, I'm thinking Germany, USA or Australia. I'm going to go with Australia.
1: Not Australia, Nick. No, thank you. Well, see you, mate. Good luck with the rockets. Yeah. See you. Bye. 1-300-800-222. Soft Dog says he should tell the Prime Minister to ask. He should ask the Prime Minister for some money to improve his launch pad. Well, that's true because Mr. Albanese's got a place up on the Central Coast, hasn't he? So we are informed. Paul from Plainlands, no, that is not correct. Vicky from Geelong's got the right answer here. What about Kim from Manham, the voice of the Murray? G'day, Kim.
5: Good evening, Phil.
1: Are you in bed? Are you in bed?
5: My name a little while ago.
1: Are you in bed, Kim?
5: Yes, I just got in.
1: Excellent.
5: I heard you mention my name a little while ago, just as I was preparing to hop into bed. So I thought, aha. Tell me, Yuri Gagarin was the first man.
1: Mm-hmm.
5: Who was Valentina Tereshkova?
1: Was she the first woman?
5: Was she? Oh, right, yes.
1: I think so, yeah. Question 16, we're in equestrian matters. Since 2000, Kim, which country's won the most equestrian medals at the Summer Olympics? It's not Australia.
5: No, no. Well, we'll have to guess the old country, England.
1: No, it's not England. Yeah, I know. It's a fair guess, but it's not correct.
5: Right.
1: All right.
5: Good night, Phil.
1: Good night. Good night, Kim. See ya. Have a good snooze. Frank from Mount Evelyn says, model rocket makers can buy ammonium nitrate cartridges. They're about the size of a soda siphon. They're available in any model store and they really make rockets go. Wow. Does sound like fun. Andrew from Goolwa, I see you. We'll come to you next. Peter from Wollongong. G'day, Pete.
6: How are you going?
1: Pretty good. Question 16, we're in equestrian matters. Since 2000, which country's won the most equestrian medals at the Summer Olympics?
6: Great question, Phil.
1: Not Australia, not England.
6: I would say Germany.
1: Correct. Yeah. Yeah, the Germans are good at equestrian, aren't they? They have won 32 medals.
6: Yep, they're great horse breeders too. Yeah.
1: Horse breeders, horse handlers, horse riders, all that.
6: Indeed.
1: Yeah.
6: Indeed.
1: Although I would have thought the England would have done pretty well too. I mean, they're famous.
6: They do all right, but the Queen owns all the horses in England.
1: Well, actually, I tell you what, I would have thought the Spanish or the French would do well too. And they're pretty.
6: They're more Spanish are the dancing horses and the, you know, that sort of stuff.
1: Yeah.
6: Yeah.
1: The French ride on the wrong side of the road.
6: They do, yeah.
1: Question 17. All right, we're in equestrian matters.
6: With equestrian.
1: The name of which equestrian event comes from the French for training?
6: Equine.
1: No, not equine. Oh. Sorry, Peter. Not equine, no. Lines are free. We'll get straight through if you want one. We're in equestrian. Come on, horsey people. Question 17. Andrew from Goolwa, down on the Murray. Down on the Murray. Speaking of the Murray, Kim's upstream at the Murray at Manham. You're downstream at Goolwa.
7: Yeah, we're at the best end, Phil. The bow.
1: The bow end. I suppose that's true, yeah. Yeah, before the barrage there, Andrew, so I suppose you've still got the fresh water there, haven't you?
7: We have, but in about 2008 when we had the dry spell, they cut Goolwa off from the river. They put a big lump of dirt there so we didn't get any water.
1: Is that right?
7: Yeah, and the river just dried up. It was just all back by the little channel in the middle.
1: Wow. Hang on. Mm. What did they do? So you mean the water wasn't flowing out through the mouth at all?
7: Well, they cut it off at Clayton Bay.
1: Oh, okay.
7: A big wall of dirt across there. And, yeah, so we didn't get any water at all.
1: Yeah. Gee whiz. Yeah. Gee whiz. John of Coburg says, how could Germany outperform the USA? They didn't have Snoop Dogg urging them on. No, that's true. John, I think it's a mystery too. All righty, but there's plenty of water in the Murray at the moment, isn't there, Andrew?
7: Oh, very, very much so. We got a really good flush out when the floods were on.
1: Yeah, exactly. Yeah, exactly. A couple of years ago. Well, the last year, actually. Question number 17. The name of which equestrian event comes from the French for training?
7: Dressage.
1: Correct. Dressage. Yes. Very good. All right. Question number 18. Eight left. Equestrian matters. Or water spirits, if you like.
7: I'll say an equestrian, thanks, Phil.
1: In 1859, British tea planters in Assam, in India, formed the very first European club for which sport?
8: Hello.
1: Hello.
8: Hello.
1: Yeah, did you hear the question, Andrew?
8: Yes, I did. Yep.
1: In 1859, British tea planters in Assam in India formed the first European club for which sport?
8: Polo.
1: Correct, polo. Yes. A peculiar sport, but still, it's still played. Question number 19, equestrian matters.
8: I'll stay there.
1: The logo of which British fashion house features an equestrian knight holding a pennant emblazoned with the word Prawsome?
8: Harrods.
1: No, not Harris. Thank you. No. Joy of Logan had polo. Morgan had polo. Sally from Ballsbrook had polo. Joyce had polo. Harry in the Bay said cricket. 1859. No, I think it would have been before. No, I don't think so. Helen in Broome. Hello, Helen.
9: Hello. I rang for all the equestrian ones and that fella answered them all.
1: No, we've still got one. The logo of which British fashion house features an equestrian knight holding a pennant emblazoned with the word Prawsome?
9: Oh, I'll just say Burberry. I don't know.
1: Correct. Very good. Oh. Where'd that come from, Helen? That's right.
9: Oh, well, it's a sort of a countryfied thing with trench coats and things.
1: Yes. It is. Trench coats and fake country, that's true. All right, Helen, I'll tell you what, I'll put you on hold because we've got to go to the news, but I'll come back to you or we can call you back if you choose. And we're up to question number 20. We'll take the answers to those straight after the latest news.
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14: ABC News with David Rollins. The UN Human Rights Chief is sounding the alarm on the number of Palestinian bodies being unearthed from the rubble of sites destroyed by Israeli attacks. Volker Turk says the sheer number of bodies is sparking questions about whether war crimes have been committed by Israeli forces in Gaza. Israel has not commented on Mr. Turk's statement, but has previously said it does not deliberately target civilians. A spokesperson for Mr. Turk, Thamin Al-Khitan, says that there is the possibility of serious violations, including war crimes.
15: The painstaking recovery of extensive human remains in Gaza, mostly of children and women, almost 3 years after their homes were heavily bombed by Israeli forces, underscores concerns over compliance with international law.
14: A man has been charged after allegedly verbally abusing a 13-year-old Muslim girl on board a bus in Sydney's Inner West. In a video posted online, a man can be heard calling the teenager a terrorist and other derogatory names while travelling on a public bus through Strathfield last Thursday. Police began an investigation and arrested a 50-year-old man at a Greenacre home in the city's southwest on Tuesday afternoon. He's been charged with the offence of stalking, intimidating and intending fear and physical harm. He remains behind bars after being refused bail and will front court in the coming day. The United Nations has described an influx of refugees fleeing escalating fighting from Yemen to Djibouti as unexpected after more than 2,000 crossed the Red Sea in 5 days, with half of them being children. As the BBC's Richard Kagoya explains, the Eastern African nation of Djibouti is already hosting thousands of refugees from other nations.
16: These are largely displaced people from Eritrea, from Somalia and also Ethiopia. And it also includes asylum seekers. And what they're saying is that they currently need about $3 million for them to be able to accommodate the current lot that has just arrived in Djibouti and also those that are anticipated to be coming in the coming days. We listened to the UNICEF local representative in Djibouti speaking to the BBC earlier today saying they're expecting anything between 5,000 to 10,000 new arrivals in the coming days if the fighting continues.
14: Liberal frontbencher Andrew Bragg says Australia needs to be careful not to increase red tape in the artificial intelligence space and drive away investment. OpenAI issued an ultimatum to the Prime

0: These women, they have schizophrenia and they have substance use disorder. They can't address either of those
1: No.
0: because both those services won't accept them. We have many of our female clients are homeless and they're just bouncing between services, but they have no way of rehabilitating.
2: A public inquiry into the crimes of British nurse Lucy Letby has found the murders of some babies could have been prevented by the hospital where she worked. Chairwoman Lady Justice Thirlwall says it is impossible to know how many lives could have been saved. Letby murdered seven babies and attempted to kill seven others during her time as a nurse at the Countess of Chester Hospital in northwest England. She was sentenced to 14 whole life terms in 2023 and received another the following year after a retrial found her guilty of one of the attempted murder counts the original jury had been unable to reach a verdict on. And train travel across parts of the Netherlands has been brought to a standstill because of what authorities suspect are coordinated acts of sabotage. The Netherlands rail infrastructure operator says it's found pipes attached to railways in over 20 locations, mainly in rural areas in the middle and east of the country. The Dutch intelligence agency is working to determine who is responsible. ABC News.
3: The Queensland weather for Wednesday. Isolated showers in eastern districts south of Yeppoon and north of Ingham. Mostly sunny in the central interior, sunny elsewhere. Possible morning fog in eastern districts south of Cairns. Winds turning northeast to southeasterly on the north of Hughenden and near the east coast north of Yeppoon. Maximum temperatures above average in eastern districts between Mackay and Kingaroy, near average elsewhere. For the latest weather, stay tuned to your local ABC.
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0: Yes, well, hello, and how are you? Philip Clark with you on ABC Radio. This is Nightlife. It's the last hour of the program. 6 past 1 Eastern Time, 6 past 11 in Western Australia. South Australia and the Territory, it's 24 to midnight. Good to be with you too. You should be getting us loud and clear on broadcast on your TV, channel 25, off the website abc.net.au/nightlife. Or if you're listening to us on the ABC Listen app, called ABC Listen, then that's a great way to listen and also to grab our podcasts. So you just put Nightlife into the search bar there and up they'll pop. You can also, of course, grab previous editions of the Mighty Challenge that way too, if you'd like to go through it. 1-300-800-222 is the number. Issues of the day coming up after we finish up with the Mighty Challenge. We're up to question 20 there. The number of people joining the Australian Defence Force has risen to a 16-year high. Figures show over 8,000 people signed up in the last financial year. The government's been trying to grow the Defence Force since 2022. Does seem to be working. It's harder than you think, though. I wonder whether you served and what do you think about it as a career, as a job anyway, for your kids or grandkids? What do you think? Did you serve in the military? People who've done a minimum of 4 or 7 years are given a bonus these days to stay on. Does seem to be working as well. Anyway, I wonder what your experience was like. Or there may be some other issues you would like to raise too in relation to issues of the day. So we've got time to have a chat. That's coming up after a little thing we call
1: The Mighty Challenge,
0: where we're up to question 20 and Helen from Broome was up on deck. G'day, Helen.
2: Hi. Isn't the news all bad? We should have a segment. Yeah. We should have a segment called the good news segment and we should all contribute.
0: Oh, I tell you, the news, I don't blame people for switching off it, you know, in some ways, because it is just relentless at the moment.
2: I know. It's just all so sad. But never mind, we have to get on with the Mighty Challenge.
0: That's true, yes. Question number 20, we're in equestrian matters. After you successfully snagged Burberry, Helen,

0: Yeah, snag that. That was an out of left field, wasn't it?
1: Okay, we've got one in Equestria Matters and five in Water Spirits. Gee, that's been popular.
0: Water skirts?
1: No, spirits.
0: Oh, da-da.
1: Yeah. Or you can try the last one in Equestria Matters if you like.
0: No, I'll go with Equestrian, thank you.
1: Located 54 kilometres east of Ulaanbaatar, the world's largest equestrian statue depicts which famous warlord?
0: Is it Alexander the Great?
1: Not Alexander the Great, Helen, no. Thank you. Not Alexander the Great. No. Where are we? By the way, just back on the Murray, Richard in Tokemall, which is on the Murray, says, Phil, the Murray is flowing very well this year. A few weeks ago, it briefly broke its banks here at Tokemall. Still pretty high, so hopefully that pulse makes its way down to Goolwa eventually. There's no water allocation, of course, but I'll try to steer clear of politics. Yes, all right. Joy of Logan's got the right answer here. Sally from Bullsbrook's got the right answer. Jane from Mudgee. No, it wasn't. Not Ivan the Terrible. No. Jim from Banksia Park. G'day, Jim.
2: Morning, Phil.
1: Morning. Question number 20 we're up to. Located 54 kilometres east of Ulaanbaatar, the world's largest equestrian statue depicts which famous warlord?
2: Oh, I'll take a real punt and say Attila the Hun.
1: Not Attila. No, thanks, Jim. Not a bad crack at it, but not Attila the Hun. Ken is from Shepparton, but he's on the road at the moment. G'day, Ken.
3: How are you, Phil?
1: Not bad. Question 20, located 54 kilometres east of Ulaanbaatar, the world's largest equestrian statue depicts which famous warlord?
3: Oh, no.
1: No good?
3: No.
1: No worries. Thanks anyway, mate. Where are we? KD from Coondrook. G'day, KD.
4: Hi, how are you going?
1: Pretty good. Question 20. Located 54 kilometres east of Ulaanbaatar, the world's largest equestrian statue, depicts which famous warlord?
4: Before I have a stab at that, can I send a shout-out to someone? Okay, because they're listening. Every night they listen. So it's Joy and Joan and Colleen and Rob.
1: Joy.
4: They're all from Coondrook and Barham.
1: Oh, okay. I was going to say we've got a Joy from Logan here, but anyway, Joan from Allora, but that's not your Joy and Joan.
4: No.
1: Question number 20, Equestrian Matters, located 54 kilometres east of Ulaanbaatar, the world's largest equestrian statue depicts which famous warlord, Katie?
4: Well, the only one I can think of, and it's a guess, is Genghis Khan.
1: Correct, yes.
4: Oh, good.
1: Genghis Khan.
4: That's the first time I've ever got the pick. I'm a bit excited.
1: Good on you. Well, so you should be too. All right. Well, it means there's 1, 2, 3, 4, 5 left. 1, 2, 3, 4, 5. So we're up to question 21. We're in Water Spirits.
4: Okay, let's do it.
1: Rightio. Question number 21. Which malevolent sea spirit shares his name with one of the monkeys?
4: Like a monkey or a band monkey, or you don't answer questions?
1: Oh, I don't answer questions, but one of the monkeys.
4: One of the monkeys.
1: Which malevolent sea spirit shares his name with one of the monkeys?
4: Dolans.
1: No, not Dolans. Thank you. No, not Dolans. Tony from Moana. G'day, Tony.
5: G'day, Phil.
1: Which malevolent sea spirit shares his name with one of the monkeys?
5: That's a good question. What about Mike Nesmith?
1: No, not Mickey Dolans and not Mike Nesmith. Thank you. We may have narrowed the matter down. Adrian from Nunawading. G'day, Adrian.
6: Hi, Phil. How are you?
1: Pretty good. Which malevolent...

0: Well, the sea spirit shares his name with one of the monkeys.
1: I don't know the names of any of the guys that are in the monkeys band, but if it's the other kind of monkeys, I'll have a stab and say Gibbon.
0: No, not Gibbon.
1: No. Thank you. Short and sweet.
0: That's short and sweet. Thank you, mate. No, Gary from Tintinara. G'day, Gary.
2: Hi, how are you this morning?
0: Pretty good. Which malevolent sea spirit shares his name with one of the monkeys?
2: Oh, it's got to be Davy Jones.
0: Correct. The malevolent sea spirit would be?
2: Davy Jones.
0: Yes, as in he's gone down to Davy Jones's locker.
2: Yep.
0: Yes, if you're drown at sea, you're headed to Davy Jones' locker. Question number 22, we're in water spirits. In French and Roman mythology, Sequana was the goddess of which river? In French and Roman mythology. Sequana was the goddess of which river?
2: No, sorry.
0: No good?
2: No good.
0: Thanks, Gary. Bye-bye. Steve from Northam. G'day, Steve.
3: One of these days, Phil. Hey, mate, I tell you, when you're ready, I'm ready to go with that Clancy the Overflow poem too.
0: Oh, yeah. No, well,
3: I'll have a stab at the Thames.
0: Not the Thames, but it gets one out of the way. Thanks, Steve. Bye-bye. No, remind us about that, Steve, and we'll get you to recite it for us. The beautiful poem, Clancy of the Overflow. 1-300-800-222. There are lines free. Mike from Oak Park. G'day, Mike.
4: G'day, Phil. You well?
0: Yeah, pretty well. Pretty well.
4: Good.
0: In French and Roman mythology, Sequana was the goddess of which river?
4: I'll take a stab in the dark and say the Seine.
0: Correct. Yes, the Seine or the Seine. My texter said, you just said French and Roman then. I did. That's exactly right. In French and Roman mythology, Sequana.
4: Well, you're a renowned speaker of tongues.
0: Oh, yeah, as you know, Mike. No,
4: I do.
0: Can speak many, many languages. As you.
4: Yeah. About as many as me, mate.
0: All languages can be spoken after midnight, Mike. Yeah, let's face it.
4: Yeah.
0: Particularly Swahili. Yeah. That's my expertise in Swahili. Certainly improves a lot after midnight.
4: Yep.
0: Question number 23. We're in water spirits. Three left.
4: Guess I'll go for
0: Celtic,
4: that, man.
0: In Celtic mythology, a Selkie is a water spirit who can transform into which animal?
4: Seal.
0: Correct. Excellent work. Mike.
4: Yeah, I remember seeing a movie of that sort of transition between the two beings.
0: The Selkie and the seal.
4: Yeah, a long time ago, but stuck with me.
0: Very good. Morgan had the seal as well. Question number 24. Can Mike get there? In the Bible, Mike, which gigantic sea serpent is mentioned in Psalms and also in the book of Job?
4: Oh, Lord, I think this is where I bow out.
0: In the Bible. No good?
4: Go ahead one more time, sorry.
0: In the Bible, which gigantic sea serpent is mentioned in Psalms and also the book of Job?
4: No, I'll hand it over. Sorry.
0: Thanks,
4: about
0: Mike.
4: That.
0: Sorry, I thought you might get home from there. I really did. Wayne's in the Upper Hunter. Hi, Wayne.
5: Top of the day to you.
0: And back to you. Question number 24, water spirits. In the Bible, which gigantic sea serpent is mentioned in Psalms and also the book of Job?
5: I know this, but you think I can remember it? I'm so... Oh, and I would have got there my first magnet. Ta-da.
0: All right, see you, Wayne. there are lines free. You will get straight through. If you want one, what's the answer? Harry in the Bay has got the right answer. Leroy's got the right answer. Sally, no, that's not correct. Goober from Melton has got the right answer. Joyce has the right answer. What about Paul from Geelong? G'day, Paul.
6: Howdy, Phil.
0: In the Bible, which gigantic sea serpent is mentioned in Psalms and the book of Job?
6: Sea No idea.
0: See you later. No good. See you, Paul. Okay, question 24. You can win from here. 1-300-800-222 is the number. Robin from Maintenance says, I'm just wondering why the last few weeks ABC Radio keeps cutting out for a bit on every caller. Also, with each caller, there's a sentence or two that repeats. It's very annoying. Oh, sorry, Robin. Are you listening on the Listen app, I wonder? Annette from Perth has got the right answer here. Cameron from South Perth knows his Bible. G'day, Cameron.
7: How are you?
0: I'm well. In the Bible, which gigantic sea serpent is mentioned in Psalms and the Book of Job?
7: Squid.
0: Not the squid. No, not a squid. Wayne from Gracemere.
8: Hi, how you going, mate?
0: Oh, pretty good. In the Bible, which gigantic sea serpent's mentioned in Psalms and the Book of Job?
8: The Kraken?
0: Not the Kraken, as in the Kraken wakes. No. Frank from Mount Evelyn, that is correct. Yes, Jackie, that's correct. What about Richard from Tuggable? G'day, Richard.
9: Hey, how you going?
0: Thanks for the text about the water levels.
9: That's all right. I love the river.
0: Oh, yeah. Well, that's true. If you live in Tuggable, well, you need to.
9: Yeah, that's right.
0: Question 24. In the Bible, which gigantic sea serpent is mentioned in Psalms and the Book of Job?
9: I think it's a Leviathan.
0: Correct. It is. It's the Leviathan. Well, Richard, this to win.
9: Sounds all right.
0: Question 25. The magnet's yours, honour and the glory and the fame as well. Question 25. We're in a category called water spirits. Which island spirit from Greek mythology shares her name with a style of music that originated in Trinidad and Tobago?
9: Oh. I have absolutely no idea.
0: I reckon you do.
9: Greek island spirit.
0: Which island spirit from Greek mythology shares her name with a style of music that originated in Trinidad and Tobago?
9: No, I reckon I'm going to be kicking myself when I hear it.
0: You will. You will kick yourself, Richard. You will kick yourself. But thanks, mate. See ya.
9: Thank you.
0: Bye-bye. No, you will kick yourself. Kathy in Melbourne. Hi, Kathy.
10: Hi, how are you?
0: Pretty good. Which island spirit from Greek mythology shares her name with a style of music that originated in Trinidad and Tobago?
10: Would it be Calypso?
0: Correct. Yes, it would be Calypso.
10: Yay.
0: Who was the spirit that enticed poor old Ulysses, Odysseus, didn't he? And kept him captive as a sex slave for years, Kathy.
10: Oh, my goodness.
0: I know. happens to the best of us sometimes, Kathy. That's right. All righty. Well done. We'll get this. You only need to be in the right place at the right time to win the Mighty Challenge. So, Kathy, I'll put you on hold and we'll get some details from you, and thanks for playing. Annette from Perth had Calypso. So did Joy of Logan. Pam from Quakers Hill said, I didn't know that Leviathan was a sea serpent. No, well, I think it's probably a bit of a movable feast, a gigantic sea creature. Yes, Robin, hooray, I won. Says Robin, good on you. Steve from Audi Alec had reggae. No, it's not reggae. Harry in the Bay says it's also Miff Warhouse's character in Bluey. I don't know what that's referring to. Jane from Homebush had Calypso as well, and that's what Errol Flynn's boat was named, says my texter. Is that right? Okie doke. All right, nice work, everyone, and a very nice challenge. Good fun.
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0: Yes, issues of the day. Well, there's plenty of things around if you'd like to grab a line. 1-300-800-222. Line's free. Grab one of the things that I wonder whether you wanted to share or talk about. It was, is the military a good job? Is it a good job? Was it a good job for you? And would you recommend it as a job for your kids or grandkids. Because the government spent over $1 billion trying to grow the defence workforce since 2022. Some of the money's gone towards a scheme where personnel who've done a minimum of 4 or 7 years of service are given $40,000 to stay on. Seems to be working. Some 82% have signed up for the bonus. What do you think it's like as a job? 1-300-800-222. We've got a workforce of now 64,000 in the Australian military. It's the largest it's been in 25 years. Enough or not enough or too much? What do you think? 1-300-800-222. You might have some other issues you would like to raise as well. So give me a call. Lines are free. 1-300-800-222. Here's Chicago.

0: Yeah, Chicago, if you leave me now. All right, issues of the day.
1: Issue of the day.
0: Yes, a few things around. You might have some things that you would like to raise yourself, but the number of people joining the Australian Defence Force has risen to a 16-year high. Figures show 8,000 people signed up in the last financial years. It looks as like bonuses and relaxed enlistment standards might have helped, because there's been a long-term recruitment crisis in the Australian Defence Force. The governments would like to grow it, but it's proven to be difficult. But since 2022, the government spent over $1 billion, a lot of money, isn't it, trying to grow the defence workforce. It does seem to have had some success. Some of the money's gone towards a scheme where personnel who've done a minimum of 4 or 7 years of service are given $40,000 to stay on. What do you think? Is the military a good job for your kids or grandkids? Was it a good job for you if you served? The workforce is about 64,000 now. It's the largest it's been in 25 years. Gary in Springwoods texted me saying, I served for 21 years in the RAAF. I was a lowly flight sergeant, but I had incredible experiences not available in civilian life. I was a pilot before I joined, and although I didn't become a RAF pilot, I did fly under supervision 20 different aircraft and simulators, travelled at twice the speed of sound. What were you in, Gary? The F-111. I was shot at by friendly aircraft, deployed in active zones surrounded by mines, worked in numerous squadrons, including the Prime Minister's jet fleet, scuba dived in the ocean, completed 3 degrees, built buildings, hung off the ramps of flying aircraft, qualified as an AQUIS officer, Australian Quarantine Service, handled snakes, slept on the ground in a cyclone, learned bushcraft, bought houses and invested. It was an interesting time with its ups and downs. Thank you, Gary. 1-300-800-222 is the number. Anne from Heidelberg. Hello, Anne.
2: Oh, hi, Phil. How are you going?
0: Pretty good. Now, you want to talk about the Fitzroy Lions.
2: I do want to talk about them. The reason that I really want to talk about them is because it's 30 years since they were crucified or decapitated. You know, the last 2 or 3 years, the Brisbane Lions have been, like, extremely, you know, performed extremely well.
0: Yeah, the Brisbane Lions these days, yeah, but go on.
2: Oh, that's what I meant, the Brisbane Lions. But nobody seems to, in the last sort of, say, 10 days or whatever, I'm not hearing anybody make any reference to the demise of the Fitzroy Football Club, which provided the opportunity for the Brisbane Lions to plant their flag up in Queensland.
0: That's true. They were transplanted, weren't they? A bit like the Sydney Swans were transplanted from South Melbourne.
2: Exactly. That's exactly right.
0: Hmm.
2: And the fact that, I mean, the shenanigans that went on with Fitzroy, like, you know, basically driving them to bankruptcy and just various things. I think that there should be I know that you guys have got a podcast. I don't know why you don't play it. I know you've got a podcast there called In Defeat We'll Always Try. And I would have thought over the last couple of weeks at some time the ABC would have played it, because how else are people going to hear it?
0: Yeah. Yep. Well, Anne, thank you. It's nice of you to point out the Fitzroy Football Club. They were a great old club. I mean, unfortunately suffered the fate that some clubs do. They ran out of steam. But, I mean, it was the home of, I'm trying to think, probably the...
2: Bernie Quinlan.
0: Hayden Bunton was also a Fitzroy player, wasn't he?
2: Not only that, it was such an integral part of the fabric of Fitzroy.
0: You know,
2: I mean, really, it was part of its heart and soul.
0: Yes, and my texter says the Brisbane Lions do always celebrate the Brunswick Street Oval before they go home. Yeah, okay.
2: Yeah, well, that's a nod to them.
0: Yeah.
2: That's a nod to Fitzroy. But many people who lived in Fitzroy at the time, and that was including me, put up a big fight as much as we could to, stop this sort of thing from happening. Nancy Kane was really spearheaded it. And you know, Bernie Quinlan and,
0: a lot of great history, yeah. Yeah, the trouble is, Anne, you know, like at the end of the day, you know, was it a good thing that it happened? They were going out backwards and, you know, unfortunately, well, some football clubs, that's what happens to some footy clubs.
2: I mean, I think if you listen, if you play that podcast, people might just understand that it's not just a matter of, it's more than business. It's more than a business football. Sure.

0: No, it's, I agree with that. I agree with that. Thanks, Anne. I agree with that. 1-300-800-222 is the number. Yeah, Peter from Ballarat. G'day, Peter.
1: G'day, Phil. Chiming in on the Defence Force recruiting.
0: Yeah.
1: It's a great life for young people.
0: Did you serve, Peter?
1: Yes. Yep. I joined in the 80s.
0: Right,
1: and,
0: okay.
1: And for encouragement, my parents were a bit hesitant. I joined when I was 16.
0: Yeah.
1: But my uncle said it'd be a great life.
0: What did you join the army, Peter? Or
1: yeah, I was an apprentice. I was a muso in the army.
0: Okay, yeah.
1: How long did you stay for, Pete? 11 years. If I had my time again, I would have done 41, like some friends of mine.
0: Hang on, you can't stay in the army for 40 years.
1: Oh, yes, you can. I've got a friend that's done 45.
0: Oh, you mean as a muso?
1: No, he's had a range of jobs, served in all three services. But all the young people need for general enlistment is great scores in year 10.
0: Yeah.
1: If they want to go into the officer stream, go super good at VCE or HSC, depending on what state you're in.
0: Yep.
1: And if they want to go to uni, the Defence Force will pay for it. Go for it, young people.
0: Good on you, Pete. Thanks, mate. See ya. Robin says, when I was ending year 10, my grandfather came to visit and gave me this advice. Choose a vocation. Academic, farming, trade, church or army. We're all here to serve. Don't expect anyone to help you if you're not prepared to help others. Yeah, no, fair enough. Lee from Smithton in Tassie says, hey there, great show. Wonder if maybe in good spirit you could give Jackie Lambie a call regarding the Defence Force. Well, yes, look, Lee, Jackie Lambie, as we know, served in the Defence Force and has been a tireless advocate for the treatment of injured veterans. She was injured herself in the Defence Force and thought that veterans, that people are often given a pretty pretty unfair treatment. I think that would be her view about the matter. Not sure whether that's her view of the whole Defence Force, but anyway. Peter from Thornbury. G'day, Pete. Hi, Peter.
2: Hello.
0: Hi, Peter. You're on. Now, you served yourself, did you?
2: I did. I was a conscript.
0: Yep.
2: And I joined in 1968.
0: Wait, when you say joined, Pete, you were conscripted in 1960. Your marble fell out against you. Yep. Okay.
2: And you'll find out in a moment that my marble kept falling out, but this time in favour of me.
0: Okay.
2: Anyway, by late 68, we were advised that we have a month off. That was to have December off, because in January, that was late 67. In January 68, we were to embark for Vietnam.
0: You were going to get deployed to Vietnam. Gee whiz.
2: So it's Sunday afternoon, December 67, mowing the parents' front lawn. Boy rides up on a bicycle with a telegram. You remember those days?
0: Mm-hmm.
2: Report to Pakabunyal the following day. Well, I go inside to tell my parents of this sudden development. Radio and TV are blaring. November 67, do you remember?
0: Go on.
2: To swim and not come back.
0: Harold Holt, yeah.
2: Yes. So Monday morning, we report. I'm truck support. We establish a beachhead. We're on 24-hour watch for an invading force or a body. After a week, neither of those, and we're trucked back to Pakabunyal, where we're told there's no body, there can be no funeral, but there'll be a memorial service for Harold Holt, and we will line Swanson Street and salute and welcome the dignitaries as they fly in.
0: Mm-hmm.
2: On the morning, we're established for the whole length of Swanson Street. Nobody comes. And half an hour goes by, nobody. An hour, nobody. Within a

0: advised. Essendon Airport, there was no Tullamarine then. Essendon Airport has been fogged. All flights have been diverted to Mangalore, from which the dignitaries will be rushed to the St Paul's Cathedral. There's no time for any guard of honour or dignitary business.
1: You had to stand there in the...
0: That's right. So I go home.
1: Yeah.
0: I suppose it's a week later. Boy on the telegram, boy on the bicycle, the telegram arrives. Report, back upon him. I report the next Monday. And the man says, with no Prime Minister having gone missing, there's a lot of unease in the community about an invading force and Russian submarines or whatever. And the federal government have decided to ease the panic amongst the population. They'll retain more soldiers to defend the homeland. Gentlemen, your trip to Vietnam is cancelled.
1: Thank you, Pat.
0: I then defended the homeland for 9 months, marching up and down at Pakapanya.
1: Yes.
0: And they shook my hand and said, well done. My grandchildren consistently ask me, what did you do in the war? I have to say, not a lot.
1: Thank you, Peter. lucky you, all I can say, because, I mean, if you'd been deployed to Vietnam, you don't know what would have happened.
0: Exactly.
1: Thanks, Pete. Good on you. Nice story. Not a lot. 1-300-800-222. Jerry in Westminster. G'day, Jerry.
2: Oh, g'day, Phil. How are you going?
1: Yeah, pretty good.
2: Phil, it's probably above my pay grade what I'm about to say. I have all this increase in manpower, et cetera, or personnel, I should say, in the military. We could have 1 million people. I don't think the modern warfare today is going to require... It's not about boots on the ground anymore and driving tanks and military vehicles into territory, you know.
1: Or marching up and down with rifles, no.
2: Yeah, I think it's going to be a waste of time. It's all technology now and AI or whatever you want to call it. But technology, whoever's got the best...
1: The best drones.
2: It could wipe out a country without a bullet being fired. I might be being too simplistic there.
1: Well, you're probably right though, Jerry, because, I mean, I've been reading about the land war in Ukraine in Russia that, you know, troops don't go anywhere because they can't, because as soon as they put their head up, a drone will see them, you know.
2: Yeah. And I think whoever masters that or whoever, it's going to be, I'll put it this way, it'll be a differently fought war completely. It won't be boots on the ground and how many military personnel you've got. And a lot of these people now that are joining the services will have to have some kind of degree in technology or computers and stuff like this, because they won't be able to operate otherwise, because even in our everyday life, our lives are affected. Everything's online now and all that. So you can imagine the sophistication and what we probably don't even know about that the military have. But this holding a rifle and going, boots on the ground to invade, I think those days are gone.
1: Yep. Thanks, Jerry. Thank you, mate. And you may well be right about that. Paul from Newcastle says, I'm an orthopaedic surgeon. And I treat a lot of ADF members. Firstly, as they come into my office, I thank them for their service. Secondly, the way they're treated as they transition from the ADF to the Department of Veterans Affairs medical coverage is disgraceful. I've written to Jackie Lambie and the Minister of both parties about this, and bugger all's been done. Makes me very sad. Thank you, Paul. Yeah, I know Jackie Lambie's been particularly on the case about this, the way that veterans are treated. 1-300-800-222 is my number. Spud is at Murray Bridge. G'day, Spud.
3: G'day, Phil. You've had Manum, you've had Gula, I'm in the middle.
1: Yeah.
3: You've mentioned Ukraine. The total Australian military force would last 2 months in Ukraine at the moment, doing about 30,000 casualties a month.
1: Yeah, I know. They're saying something like perhaps 1 million young Russian men are dead.
3: Well, they're saying 1.5 has been surpassed recently. They're not all dead, but the other thing was they used to say, join the military, see the world, and have some of the people shoot at you. Yeah, as your previous caller said, it's going to be a drone warfare. It's going to be completely different, so... let's bring on peace.
1: Well, hear, hear to that, Spud. Hear, hear to that. Thank you, mate. Yeah, no, hear, hear to that. Mind you, there's lots of things to do in the military, aren't there? And some people have get a lot of training. Len's from Townsville. G'day, Len.
4: G'day, mate. Look,
1: you've got a son in the Navy, is that right?
4: Yeah, yeah. My son's a lieutenant and stands in for lieutenant commander's role. He was in Canberra, but at the moment now he's moved to Perth, and they're doing a refit of the HMS Toowoomba.
1: Oh, yeah.
4: And he's only 28-year-old. He's turned around. They sent him to Switzerland to learn his degree more in electrical engineering.
1: Oh, yeah.
4: So, yeah, look, he's had a great life for that. Now, a second story is I'd like to turn and tell you about that a guy I work with. He's this is in the British Navy. What happened was the turn man, his cousin come to live with him because his parents had broke up, and he's the turn man. He couldn't sort of fix a bike or do anything like that. And his mum and uncle said, "Oh, look, what we do with him?" He said, "Oh, put him in the army." "No, no, he's got get bloody sore feet." So at the end of the day, they said, "Well, why not turn around and try and put him in the Navy? You'll see the world." Well, this guy ended up, he turned around. By the time he retired, he had a staff car pick him up daily to go and have a round of golf at the best clubs in the UK. And guess what his role was? He was 2IC in Admiral in the Navy, and he was head of the Falklands War for Intelligence, because he used to do puzzles all the time and end up being in charge of intelligence. So,
1: well,
4: so, and another quick one is my wife's grandfather was a Ratzer Tobruk, light infantry, you know, around, and he spent time in Gallipoli, landing, got injured, come back to Australia, got fixed up, then he went back to Palestine and got fixed up and got kicked by a horse and come back to Australia, then went back again, then he served in the Second World War.
1: Right? Hang on, I was going to say, hang on, Gallipoli, hang on. Well, how old was he by the time he gets into the Second World War?
4: In his 40s.
1: He must be in his 40s, yeah, easily.
4: Yeah, yeah.
1: He must be older. He'd have to be older than that.
4: I think he was stationed in Australia, sort of. Yeah, right. And the third thing is that you mentioned about the Fitzroy Football Club. Well, I'm probably one of the last Perth's tried to save the Fitzroy Football Club. I turned around to me and a couple of my partners. We own businesses and a golf course development in Geelong. We tried to turn around and buy shares into North Melbourne when North Melbourne was flooded on the stock exchange. I had meetings with Leon Wingard, right? And turned around, and because the AFL had offered North Melbourne over $2 million to join with Fitzroy, right? And in the end, the money got sucked up, and then they went to Brisbane. But, yeah, I turned around and was going to basically own shares in North Melbourne and Fitzroy.
1: Yeah. There you go. All right, Len. Good on you.
4: Thanks, mate.
1: Thanks, mate. Right, good on you.
4: Right, okay.
1: Good on you. Yeah, bye-bye. Yeah, no, the AFL had long wanted to get rid of North Melbourne. That they, the Kangaroos, though, have survived and prospered. Julian Lindisfarne says, "My two grandsons have been in the ADF, the Army Cadets, since they were 12. They're now 17, still going. Very proud Nana. Good on you." I don't know what's going on with the ABC app, by the way, but Grumpy from West Hobart says, "I'm listening on the ABC app and my reception keeps cutting in and out like other listeners too." Okay. Yes, there is still a Fitzroy Football Club. The caller about Fitzroy should get along to the Trevor Barker Oval and support the club in 3 grand finals. "Thanks to those who served and are serving," says Anne-Marie from Dandenong. "I went to the last game Fitzroy played in Perth against Frio. Frio were great, treated us better than the VFL and Ross Oakley." Bruce says, "Why do we pronounce lieutenant in the army, but in the Air Force it's lieutenant?" I don't know. I don't even know what's the case. I've always said it's lieutenant, isn't it? But do the Air Force say lieutenant? Lee from Smithton says, "Most recruitment comes from high schools for Defence Forces, and yes, they're gamers. What do they tell us at school? Most of the jobs that you train for at school won't exist when you leave." Not all of them. Influencers and programmers. Well, that's true. Whoever thought... is an influencer a job? Dear me. Is it? Yeah. All right. Tony from Canberra. G'day, Tony.
5: Good morning. Good, Bill. How are you, sir?
1: Not bad.
5: Excellent. Just a couple of reflections on Fitzroy and also the War Memorial and its funding. Some big questions regarding that. Back to Fitzroy, though. My dad was asked at the age of 17 to play for them. This was in his first year, last year of school. He was a brilliant centre-half forward, apparently, and in the old Form 5, now Year 11, he kicked from centre-half forward 135 goals, and then the next year, his final year, he kicked 128 goals. So Fitzroy, he lived really close to Fitzroy in Coburg, within the recruiting area. I often think of my dad. He passed about 12 years ago, and one of the fondest connections I had with him was he taught me a lot of the skills of AFL, even though he could hardly walk because he got run over in his fourth year at Melbourne Uni studying civil engineering. And he was in hospital for a year in a leg brace and had two major brain operations with the old drills, you know, the probably very dodgy anaesthetic. So that sort of scarred him, and he suffers stroke big time for the rest of his life. However, a very gentle man. My cousin played for Fitzroy seconds back in the 60s.
1: Okay.
5: And he also was central to the formation of the Sydney Swans, the transition from to Sydney Swans.
1: Yeah. Well, that was the other one of the transplanted clubs, wasn't it? That's true, yeah.
5: Yeah. Unfortunately, at the age of 40, he was coaching North Shore, the Aussie Rules Club, and he was out jogging at twilight and against the traffic.
1: not another accident, Tony.
5: Yeah, unfortunately, a drunk driver mowed him down.
1: Oh, dear.
5: He had a really young family, gorgeous wife, you know, both looks-wise and heart-wise. So that was bang. So when the Roys died in 96, I was really sad, mainly for my dad.
1: Yeah.
5: And I was over the moon when Brisbane won the first of their three.
1: Their first of their three in a row. Yeah, that's right.
5: In 2001, really, really.
1: Michael Voss playing with them and all that. Yeah.
5: And in their demise days, they were resorted to getting funding from the Nauru government. And most of their revenue came from
1: just
5: bird droppings on the island, and that turned out to be like poop for players or something.
1: Just trying to stay alive. Yeah, thanks, Tony. Good on you.
5: For some rewarm memorial.
1: We have to move on, Tony. But thank you. Give me a call. Give me a call tomorrow. Give me a call tomorrow, and we'll talk about it. Steve from Northam, you're going to recite the Clancy of the Overflow for us, are you?
6: Yes, mate. I am. I just want to quickly say to the listeners, I slur a bit because I have a 12.5-ton truck run over my head, and I'm blind. My optic nerves got severed. So
1: hey, Steve, your line's not very good.
6: It's not very good?
1: No.
6: I'm sitting in my sauna. Hang on.
1: You're still in the sauna?
6: No. I shut the door. The sauna's not on. I went and started the sauna because I thought the acoustics was better. How's that?
1: That's a bit better, yeah. Go on.
6: Okay, hang on, mate. Let me just grab a seat there. All right. I had written him a letter, which I had for want of better knowledge, sent to where I met him, down the Lachlan, years ago. He was sharing when I knew him, so I sent the letter to him, just on spec, addressed as follows, Clancy of the Overflow. And an answer came directed in a writing unexpected, and I think the same was written with a thumbnail dipped in tar. Was his sharing mate who wrote it, and verbatim, I will quote it. Clancy's gone to Queensland driving and we don't know where he are. In my wild, erratic fancy, visions come to me, Clancy. Gone and driven down the Cooper, where the Western drovers go. Where the Western drovers go. Where the Western drovers go.
1: All right, Steve. I'll tell you what, mate, we might continue tomorrow. Shall we continue tomorrow? Because... Give me a ring again, Steve, and we'll continue with Clancy. Anne from West Haven says, good grief, all this chat about Melbourne football clubs is so boring. Oh, Anne, this is part of our history too. Chris, yes, Phil, a pioneering lecturer in media and communications at RMIT, Jack Clancy was very proud of his record of playing one game for Fitzroy. Yes. And my texter says the Ukrainian armed forces is the most modern fighting force in the world today. Unlike the Russians, they care about their soldiers. They even use ground drones to get injured mates out of dangerous positions, and infantry is still needed to clear trenches and buildings. Yes, the tanks are basically moving artillery lobbers, but that's what drones have done to them. Slava. Slava her heroes. Thank you. All right. Yeah, interesting. 1-300-800-222. Keep the number handy. Do influencers really have a job, says Paul? You asked the question, but I'd say that John Singleton was employed meaningfully for many years and he was an influencer. That is true enough. That is true enough. Yeah, I don't know. Is influencing a job? I wonder. All right. We've got news coming up. Here's Peter, Paul and Mary. Remember this one?

0: Beautiful voice of Mary Travers, Peter, Paul and Mary. Francis Leach is going to look after you after this. He's excellent. Stay with him. G'day, Francis.
1: My mum loves Peter, Paul and Mary.
0: Why not?
1: Used to play that all the time when I was a little guy.
0: I wonder why she didn't have a solo career, Mary Travers.
1: I don't know. Mum loved Glen Campbell too. She had good taste. She has good taste.
0: Oh, she has extremely good taste.
1: She does. Elvis, number one. My mother has a shrine to Elvis Presley in her house.
0: Hang on. Elvis, Mary, Elvis, Peter, Paul and Mary and Glen Campbell.
1: It's all there.
0: That's royalty. See you, mate. Have a good show.
1: Bye.
0: You and I'll talk tomorrow.
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4: Just the generosity really touched me. It is a value I'd like to instill in my family and just thought it was a message that needed to be heard.
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5: ABC News with David Rollins. There are warnings that One Nation's proposed migration plan would lead Australia straight into a recession. Earlier this week, the Minor Party unveiled its plan to slash immigration by 750,000 places over 3 years, including cutting international student places. The internet of the university sector says that would do lasting damage to Australia, leaving the country poorer and less skilled. Journalist and author George Megalogenis says 250,000 a year for 3 years would also crash the Australian economy.
6: There's almost no question that you would go straight into recession if you did that. Now, in that single year in 2021 in lockdown, more people left Australia than came the other way. This is a scale which is three times that year, but for 3 years.
5: An expert on Yemen at a conflict resolution think tank says it's very possible that conflict between the Iran-aligned Houthis and the Saudi-backed government will continue to escalate. In renewed fighting, the Houthis have extended their control from the northernmost popular areas of Yemen to cities and towns and islands in the west. They have captured parts of territory on the Bab al-Mandeb Strait, which is a key global oil shipping route. Hashem al-Omezli from the European Institute of Peace has told the ABC that the Houthis harbour significant regional ambitions.
7: They want to project power. They want to maintain their control of that Red Sea corridor in Bab al-Mandeb, to exert leverage, to get political and economical concessions from Saudis, but also other countries. And I don't think anything will put a check to those ambitions.
5: The UN's World Food Programme is warning that more than a million people in South Sudan could lose access to life-saving food assistance if additional resources are not secured. A combination of violence and dwindling aid has left millions of people in the country without food. Extreme weather is also impacting access, with a super El Nino causing crops to fail, even in the country's most fertile agricultural areas. The WFP's Matthew Hollingworth says additional resources must be secured by next month.
8: 7.8 million people today, more than half the country's population, struggle to find food each day. 2.2 million children and 1.2 million pregnant and breastfeeding mothers require urgent nutrition support.
5: An English judge has issued a scathing report blaming dysfunctional management and a complete failure at all levels to protect babies at the hospital where a neonatal nurse was convicted of murdering seven newborns. Nick Palmiter has the details.
9: Justice Catherine Thirlwall says her inquiry found the Countess of Chester Hospital in northwestern England could have saved some infants if staff had acted sooner when children began collapsing. Lucy Letby is serving a life sentence for the murders of seven babies and attempted killing of seven others. She has maintained her innocence, and a defence team backed by dozens of scientists who have questioned the evidence against her are seeking to clear her name. The inquiry did not review her convictions, but looked at how institutional failures exposed babies to harm at the hospital and how staff and management responded and treated parents.
5: Australia is facing growing pressure over how it regulates artificial intelligence while protecting the work of local creatives. Kaveh Akbari has the story.
10: OpenAI has warned it may reconsider its investment.

0: Donald Trump has slammed the US Supreme Court after it rejected his push to restrict mail-in voting in this year's midterm elections. The Trump administration has made a last-minute push to have the US Postal Service play a central role in deciding who would receive a mail ballot. However, state election officials argue there wasn't enough time to make the changes for November's elections and say the systems are already secure and accurate. The court rejected the move on Monday in an emergency order. That's a taste of the latest ABC News. We'll have more in 1 hour from now.
1: The Queensland weather for Wednesday. Isolated showers in eastern districts south of Yeppoon and north of Ingham. Mostly sunny in the central interior, sunny elsewhere. Possible morning fog in eastern districts south of Cairns. Winds turning northeast to southeasterly on the north of Hughenden and near the east coast north of Yeppoon. Maximum temperatures above average in eastern districts between Mackay and Kingaroy, near average elsewhere. For the latest weather, stay tuned to your local ABC.
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3: Good morning. It's Wednesday. Happy Wednesday morning to you all. It's 6 minutes past two on the eastern side of the country. It's 24 to two in South Australia and the Northern Territory. And it's six past midnight in the West. Francis with you for the next couple of hours. I hope you can hang with me. Coming up this hour, one of my favourite moments each month is when I get to catch up with Adrian Dickens, our personal jeweller and lecturer with Arts National. And we talk about jewellery. So if you've got any questions about that bit of jewellery that maybe your mother or father had or your grandparents or something you've found or bought and you're thinking, I really would like to know more about that, then stick with us this hour because Adrian will be in. What we'll do is get you maybe even to take a picture of your favourite bit of jewellery or what you want to talk about. And you can text it to us, 0437 774 774, 0437 774 774. And Adrian will talk to you about it and maybe give you a bit of information or help you solve the mystery of that piece that you've always loved but wondered where it came from or how much it's worth, all that sort of stuff. I love chatting with him and with you about that. But right now, it's the serious business of the four quiz, four topics, three questions in each. If you can answer three questions from across our topics, you go into the prize pool and could be our winner tonight. Our four topics for today. Meryl Streep, one of my favourites, so some questions from her extraordinary career. A music quiz, so there'll be three questions about music, which are always good fun. The animal kingdom and the month of September, all the word September. Bit of a play with that. So get involved. 1-300-800-222. 1-300-800-222 is our number. Or you can text if you want to play along via your phone on 0437-774-774. It's the four quiz and we need you on the phone. 1-300-800-222 to play. Kick things off with the Waterboys here this morning. The Hole of the Moon.

0: Truly epic there from the Waterboys, the album This Is the Sea, which is still a great record, stands up beautifully after all these years, from I think 1985. The Hole of the Moon.
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0: And the fork quiz, Harry in the Bay, not the fork quiz. We'll do 12 questions on forks, all the different kinds of forks. Don't tempt me, Harry. Don't tempt me. I could do that. The splayed, Mick says. Oh, I said a question on the splayed. Does anyone have a splayed still in their collection at home? Maybe. I don't know. It was a good idea gone horribly wrong. I know, four quiz, four topics. Meryl Streep. Why not? Legend. Music. The Animal Kingdom. And September. Because, hey, it's September. That's all the reason we need. Three questions. If you answer those, you go into the prize pool and you could win the coveted fridge magnet, which will have the whole neighbourhood talking about your quizzing capacity. Let's start with Ross, in Bomb Beach in Victoria. Good morning, Ross. How are you going?
2: Good, Francis. Yourself?
0: I'm okay, mate. What's been happening this week?

0: bit of recovery after work. And
1: what does recovery after work look like?
0: The week is a bit young.
1: What does recovery after work look like for you?
0: Osteoarthritic knees.
1: Oh, no, mate.
0: So quite painful and difficult to put 2 days of physical work together back-to-back.
1: Yeah, is that from years and years of manual labour and using those legs to full capacity for an extended period of time?
0: Guilty as charged, Your Honour.
1: Oh, mate. Well, yeah, and painful too. But
0: I can't seem to get a waiting list length. It's as long as a piece of string, the doctor tells me, so...
1: Knee replacement in the offing for you, Ross?
0: I hope so. It will be a panacea that I just can't imagine at the moment. I've been putting up with this for far too long. But anyway...
1: Anyway, let's get your mind off that by getting your quizzing action
0: together.
1: What would you like to start with? Meryl, music, the Animal Kingdom or September?
0: I'll have a crack at the music, if that's all right.
1: Okay. First question in our music set today. In which 80s song, massive song was it? It was too. Did Whitney Houston quote want to feel the heat from somebody? What was the song that line came from?
0: Tidal.
1: Yeah. In fact, it's a lot.
0: Somebody Who Loves Me.
1: That's the next line. But what was the name of the actual song that line comes from?
0: I want to dance with somebody.
1: That is right. Yeah, you're all around. You had the line after it. And yes, I want to dance with somebody. Whitney at her finest. Well, okay,
0: it's so amazing what's in the recesses of the mind.
1: I know. It's in the hard drive there somewhere. You've just got to access it.
0: I'm not that quick.
1: No, you did well. Meryl Streep, we got because the idea with the four quizzes, once you've answered one subject matter, you've got to go to the next. Would you like Meryl? Would you like Animal Kingdom or September?
0: Is that a trick question? Would I like Meryl?
1: Now, behave yourself, Ross.
0: Sorry. I do get carried away.
1: That's okay.
0: I'll have a go at Animal Kingdom.
1: Please. Animal Kingdom it is. All right, you live at Bomb Beach, so you're familiar with sharks. There's an assumption. How many bones are in a shark's body? How many bones are in a shark's body?
0: Oh, talking of trick questions.
1: Maybe.
0: I reckon those teeth have probably got to go into a jawbone.
1: Maybe.
0: But the rest of it is pretty malleable, isn't it?
1: What do you think?
0: I'll go with just the jawbone in essence.
1: Oh, Ross, it's been great to chat to you.
0: No,
1: not the right answer, mate, but hey, look after those knees.
0: Will do. So close yet so far. Thanks, Francis.
1: Thanks, mate. Have a good morning. 1-300-800-222. And yes, Jenny in Glenbrook and Leroy in Penrith and Karen in Mullumbimby, they are clearly Whitney fans. Peter in Sydney. How are you, Pete?
2: G'day. I just texted you, but would a potential winner of a fork quiz be crowned a fork whiz?
1: A fork whiz, yes. You can have that.
2: Yeah, I can see how popular it's going to be. My line, not your fork quiz, necessarily.
1: Do you know the answer to our shark question here?
2: Well, I believe they don't have any bones at all.
1: That is correct. They are no bones, which is when you think about the size of the beast and the power of the animal. But it's all cartilage.
2: Yes, that's what I believe.
1: So that's amazing.
2: Which makes them very popular as fish and chip food.
1: Ah, because you just slice and dice and away you go.
2: You don't have to worry about bones.
1: Yes, but at the same time, we don't want to fish them out, I guess. That's the other thing as well. But let's face it. Is there anything better than a nice... And I know, you know, the health conscious amongst us will say, you need to grill your flake, but is there anything better than a beer-battered piece of flake? I don't think so. Can't beat it. All right, so you've done Animal Kingdom, which is great. Would you like to do September, Meryl Streep, or music next?
2: Oh, let's try September.
1: September. Good on you for doing that. Okay, here's a question for you. On the 3rd of September in 1939, which Australian Prime Minister announced that Australia was also at war?
2: Well, I'm going to say it was Robert Menzies.
1: It was Robert Menzies. He was the Prime Minister at that time here. That early period of the war, took off to London and sat in Winston Churchill's war cabinet, spent months and months and months in London while Australia was at war. And by the time he came home, he'd been dumped by his own party and then replaced in the subsequent election by John Curtin, who saw Australia through nearly all the remainder of the war until he died just a month before the Japanese surrendered. So there you go. Well done. Two down. You're almost in the prize pool. So you have to choose between a question regarding Meryl Streep or a music question.
2: Oh, a music question would be good.
1: Okay, have a listen. Have a listen to this dramatisation. I love this. There's this comedian who does these dramatisations of famous songs. The lyrics of famous songs. You will know the song, but in this context, will you work it out? You've got to tell me the name of the song and the name of the group. Have a listen.
3: You were working as a waitress in a cocktail bar when I met you. I picked you out, shook you up and turned you around, turned you into someone new. Now 5 years on, you've got the world at your feet. Success has been so easy for you. But don't forget, it's me who put you where you are now. And I can put you back down too.
1: Sounds like an outtake from Coronation Street. Peter, what was the song and what was the group?
2: It's Don't You Want Me, Baby.
1: Yes, it is.
2: By the Human League, sometimes referred to as the Human Plague.
1: What? No.
2: I have heard that from...
1: That is brutal.
2: Contemporaries at the time, that was a hit, which I think was sometime in the 80s or something.
1: 81, 82, I think it was. I love the Human League. I'm actually going to go see them again when they return to Australia.
2: Right. I always thought the lead singer was trying to be Robert Smith.
1: Yeah, it's sort of same ballpark. Phil Oakey is his name.
2: Okay, I would have remembered that.
1: Same ballpark. But that first album, that Dare record, was, you know, visionary electronic music from about 1981. And their early sort of early work is a bit bleak, but I love it anyway. Yeah, the human plague. You're hurting me here, Pete.
2: Speaking of music,
1: yes.
2: You're in Melbourne. You're a Melbourne guy.
1: I am.
2: If I run some names past you, will you ever tell me the name of the band? It's not a quiz question, but do you know Ed Quinn or Josh Moriarty or the drummer?
1: Ooh, I know those names.
2: Yeah. Angeline Armstrong and... I'm trying to remember all their names now.
1: Yeah, we might have to take that offline. As I say in a meeting, you say, we'll take that offline.
2: Oh, I don't want you to tell me if you know them. I just want to guess the band they're in.
1: No, I can't.
2: Okay, it's Telenova.
1: There you go. That's one you've got over me. Okay, now, to get you into the prize pool, you've got to answer either Meryl Streep.
2: I think I've got three already.
1: Have you got three already? What did you get? You got September? Yeah, you did. You are. What am I talking about? Well done. Well done to you, Peter. Sorry, you got me sidetracked and I forgot that
2: I'm sorry to distract you so much that you've lost the plot. No, sorry, you haven't lost the plot.
1: Good on you, Pete. Thanks for playing. You are in the prize pool. And we'll see if anyone joins you there. 1-300-800-222 is the number to play as we speak to Ken in Shepparton in Victoria, who's out there on the road this morning. Hello, Ken. How's the driving?
4: Good, thanks,
1: okay. Yeah, not too many potholes up where you are. I know it's pretty rough driving around Victoria at the moment.
4: I fixed most of them on GV. Not too bad.
1: Oh, good. Well, long may that be the case. Okay, which topic would you like? Meryl Streep, we've got a music question left. We've got some Animal Kingdom action or September.
4: I'll get music, please.
1: Music it is. Okay, this might be right in your wheelhouse. Stone Age Romeos, Blow Your Cool and Mars Needs Guitars are all album titles from which legendary Australian band?
4: What was the first two again?
1: Stone Age Romeos and Mars Needs Guitars and Blow Your Cool. In fact, the first three albums were released by this great Australian band.
4: I've heard of them.
1: Do you want to pick a name out from your Aussie music catalogue there and have a crack?
4: Australian. Not Midnight Oil, no.
1: No, it's not Midnight Oil, mate. Safe driving. We'll talk to you soon.
4: Thank you.
1: 1-300-800-222 to play, or you can text through on 0437 774. 774 if you want to join and play the four quiz. And we're going to say hello to Mario. Hello, Mario. Good morning. You're there in Sydney.
5: Good morning.
1: How's your morning been so far?
5: So far, so good.
1: Excellent. Do you know the answer to our question? Stone Age Romeos?
5: No, but I'll guess.
1: Yep.
5: What was the titles again?
1: Stone Age Romeos, Mars Needs Guitars, which is a great

0: and for record, and Blow Your Cool. They're all early 80s, mid-80s albums from a great Australian band.
1: Okay, well I'll go Mondo Rock.
0: No, it wasn't Mondo Rock. Right error, but no. Good on you. Thank you.
1: Thank you.
0: 1-300-800-222 is the number to play as we go to James in Randwick. Hello, James.
2: Oh, hi there. yeah, it's the Hoodoo Gurus.
0: It is the Hoodoo Gurus. Yeah. Brilliant records too. What a tripartite performance that is to produce those in the first couple of years there. Have you seen them live lately?
2: No, I think I saw them at one of those benefit concerts a million years ago.
0: Yeah, they're still great value. Matthew from in far north Sweden picked up on that. He's texted through saying, yes, Hoodoo Gurus, and that's correct. Same with Karen and Marlon Bimmy. Okay, so you've got one down. We've got to go to Meryl Streep, who's still yet to have a question from her set yet. The Animal Kingdom or September?
2: Yeah, Meryl Streep, yeah.
0: Meryl Streep it is. Okay, tell me this. I'll give you three clues. You've got to tell me which Meryl Streep film I'm referring to. Polish accents.
2: Sophie's choice.
0: Straight in there, yes. Sophie's choice. Oh, that is an amazing film, but wow, it is hard to watch.
2: Yeah, the reason why it was called Sophie's Choice was very tugged at the heartstrings too. Yeah, yeah. She had to choose one of her two children to survive.
0: Yeah, that scene where she has to do that is still.
2: Yeah, horrendous.
0: Yeah, incredible. Well done, though. You were straight there. So you're down. Yeah, you've got two. So you've got to choose between Animal Kingdom or September to pick up the third question and go into the prize pool. Which one do you want to do?
2: Animal Kingdom.
0: Okay. Here's one for you. This is from a marine creature. Which marine creature, whose name might sound more at home in a kitchen than the ocean, can eject its own intestines as a defence mechanism, which is a pretty radical move? Which marine creature, whose name might sound like it might be more at home in a kitchen, in your crisper, than in the ocean, can eject its own intestines as a defence mechanism?
2: In a crisper.
0: It could be the name. You might find one of them. Well, not the actual thing, but you know, the name also might sound more like it might be in your crisper at home.
2: I don't know. I'll just say tuna. Don't know.
0: No, it's not a tuna, mate. Thank you very much.
2: No worries. Thank you.
0: Good on you. Thanks for playing. 1-300-800-222 to play. Anne in Heidelberg. Good morning, Anne.
3: Oh, good morning, Francis.
0: How are you?
3: I'm good. I'm not very confident with these questions, though.
0: Oh, you know. We'll see how you go. Think about this one. So it's a marine creature, but its name is shared in a way with something that you might put in a salad or might be in your crisper, and this particular marine creature can eject its own intestines as a defence mechanism.
3: I can't go to a Meryl Streep question?
0: No, we've got to answer this question first. Once we've got a question live, it needs to be answered before we move on.
3: Okay.
0: Or else it'll be all over the place.
3: So it could be something in a salad.
0: Well, you wouldn't use this thing in a salad, but this particular creature shares the name with something that might be in a salad.
3: Might be in a salad.
0: Yeah.
3: Well, I'm thinking. Well, there's lettuce, there's onions, there's celery. Tomatoes.
0: You're running through the whole veggie cabinet. Keep going. I need an answer.
3: Oh, no. Well, thank you very much.
0: Thank you, Anne. Thanks for your call. 1-300-800-222 to play or 0437-774-774. Thanks to Pat and Greg in Exmouth and also Sandra. Sandra in Perth thought it was a sea lettuce. No, it's not a sea lettuce, but thank you. Harry in the Bay, thank you. You got it right too. Stuart in Victor Harbour. Hello, Stuart, there in South Australia.
4: Francis, how are you, mate?
0: I'm good. Do you know what we're talking about here?
4: One antiseptic by ejecting your guts wouldn't be very healthy for you, would it?
0: No, it's a fairly definitive move.
4: I'll go a sea cucumber.
0: It is a sea cucumber. I've never actually seen one.
4: No. I'll an apple cucumber or a normal one.
0: Carol's texted through saying she loves pickled cucumbers. Yeah, I like that idea too. Thank you to Pamela who's texted through saying sea cucumber as well. Excellent. Well done. So you've got one of these right. So we need to see if we can get you to three to join our crew in the prize pool. So Animal Kingdom, do you want to do September? We've still got some miracles.

0: questions as well. Which one do you want to use first?
1: I'll go September, thanks, Francis.
0: September it is. Okay. Which band in 2005 had a huge hit song with the song Wake Me Up When September Ends?
1: Oh, crikey, no, I wouldn't have a clue. I just don't know, Francis.
0: You don't know? Oh,
1: no, mate.
0: Thank you for playing.
1: Thanks, see you.
0: 1-300-800-222 is the number if you want to play. 1-300-800-222. 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
0: It is, and we're playing the four quiz, and the lines are open, 1-300-800-222 to play. Still got plenty of questions to come, and we'll get back to you and the quiz after Alanis Morissette.

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0: Adrian Dickens, our jeweller, is going to be in very soon. So if you've got some jewellery you've always wondered about and wanted to know more about, then make sure you take a picture of it and send it through to us on 0437 774 774 and we'll catch up with him very soon. But right now we are still playing the four quiz and we've got questions that need answering, and one of the questions that need answering

0: is going to be done by our friend Peter in Ballarat. G'day, Peter. How are you going?
1: G'day, Francis. Goodness me. That person that said human plague? No. my favourite song. You know Love Action. You're a fan.
0: I'm a fan. I'm a fan.
1: And you just played Alanis Morissette. I watched the Dogma movie only a couple of days ago where Alana plays God. Hilarious. But carry on with the questions.
0: Okay, so you've got to tell me, 2005, which band had the huge hit song with the song Wake Me Up When September Ends?
1: Oh, I almost said Wham, but I'm going to say Green Day.
0: It was Green Day.

0: December. Just so that people who aren't familiar with the tune will recognise it, 2005 was the year for Green Day from their American Idiot record. Well done, Pete. So we've got one more animal question for you, and then we've got to go to Meryl Streep. Which one do you want
1: Meryl
0: to...
1: Meryl Streep, please.
0: Meryl Streep first. Okay, Meryl Streep, tell me this. Which legendary actor played opposite Meryl in the film The Bridges of Madison County? And this person also directed the film.
1: Oh, no, I'll pass, my friend. Thank you, Francis.
0: Thank you for playing.
1: On to the next one.
0: 1-300-800-222 to play. Trevor in Croydon. Hello, Trevor, how are you?
2: In Croydon Park, I shall have you know, my good man.
0: Croydon Park in New South Wales. I apologise. I've mislocated you. Do you know the actor who played opposite Meryl in The Bridges of Madison County? And that person also was the director of the film.
2: Well, you know, punk. That's Clint Eastwood.
0: It was Clint Eastwood. I think Clint's still making movies. He's well into his 90s now. I think he's in the middle of making something at the moment. Quite extraordinary. Okay, well done. That's one down. If you can answer the next question, then you'll go into extra time to see if we can get you into the prize pool. You ready for this? This is from, or you can choose between Animal Kingdom or September. Which topic would you like?
2: September.
0: Okay. If September comes from the Latin word for seven, and it does, which month's name comes from the Latin word for eight?
2: October.
0: That's right. From octo. Well done. It's a bit of a trick one because obviously October is not the eighth month, nor is September the seventh month, but this is the way it works. Yeah. Well done. Two down.
2: It was the eighth month of the original Roman.
0: There you go. Exactly. A learned man there in Croydon Park. Okay, you need to go to the Animal Kingdom now for the final question. Are you ready?
2: Yep.
0: A cygnet is the offspring of which animal?
2: A swan.
0: It is a swan. Well done. Congratulations. You're in the prize pool, Pete.
2: As in Ziggy, the mascot of the Sydney Swans.
0: Indeed. Are you a Sydney Swans fan, Trev?
2: Yes, after all the recent troubles, the way it's been handled, in a kind of different way, but more so than ever.
0: Yeah, fair enough, that's understandable. And, of course, a massive, massive game coming up on Friday against the Fremantle Dockers at home for a spot in the grand final.
2: One can always hope.
0: Good luck. Okay, mate. Stay listening because you might be our winner. We'll find out who's going to pop out of the prize pool after we play a track. And thank you for playing, everybody who wanted to play the full quiz. We couldn't get to you all this morning because we are done and dusted. And it's Peter and Trevor, both in Sydney, who have managed to get three questions right this morning. We'll be back to tell you who our winner is in just a moment. Thanks to everybody who texted through as well. Eric and also Karen and Mullumbimby, who got the October question correct as well. And we'll do it again tomorrow.

0: a set of pipes the big fella has. Dan Sultan from his new album, which is called Little Miracles, which has just been released. And that's Needing Love, a song that he co-wrote with Guy Chambers, who you might know, or maybe not, was the co-writer for most of Robbie Williams' big hits. There you go. He recorded bits of that at Abbey Road Studios, which would be very cool. Coming up in a moment, we are going to talk, Geordie, but we need to say to Trevor. You're our guy. You are our guy, Trevor, there in Croydon Park. You're our winner of the four quiz this morning. So give us a call back on 1300 800 222, 1300 800 222.
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0: Well, it's 18 to 3 on the east coast of Australia. It's 13 past 2 in South Australia and the Northern Territory, and 17 to 1 in the west. As I said, Adrian Dickens, a jeweller and a lecturer at Arts National, is going to be in with us in just a moment. So I want you, if you are sitting out there and you think, that bit of jewellery, you know, that one that Mum gave me, or that ring that Dad gave me, or that, you know, Grandpa's brooch, whatever it is, if there's something you want Adrian to talk to you about, send us a picture. Or if you just want to give us a call and talk to him about it, you can too. So to text through any questions and maybe a photo of that bit of jewellery that you want to have a chat about, you can text it on 0437 774 774. Send it through and Adrian can see it and we can talk to you about it. Be good. Or you can also call on 1300 800 222. 1300 800 222. Adrian to join us in just a moment. After we cruise through a bit of the morning with jazz great Roy Ayres, who's in love with the sunshine.

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0: And it's my great pleasure to welcome jeweller and lecturer at Arts National, Adrian Dickens, back to the studio. He joins us once a month to talk jewellery and talk to you about your jewellery. Give us a call, 1300 800 222, 1300 800 222, if you've got any questions for Adrian, or you can text as well, 0437 774 774. Take a picture maybe of what you want to discuss, because Adrian can see it and then we can talk about it. You don't have to have a picture, you can just tell us about it too, whichever works for you. 1300 800 222 is the number. Good morning, Adrian, how are you?
2: Good morning, Francis, very well, thank you.
0: Now, you've been busy traveling the country talking Cartier because the exhibition was on.
2: Yes.
0: How'd that go?
2: It went very well, thank you. I gave two talks in Sydney and then went on to Perth and gave two talks over there. And this is something I do under my own banner, as it were, because that's what my business is about, is a lot of public speaking and talking about collections of jewellery. And, of course, when we stage such a wonderful exhibition as we are at the NGV at the moment, it's very easy to spout on about these beautiful pieces that are on display and some of their history. And, people have really enjoyed it. Thank you.
0: And do you ever have anyone come up to you and say, Adrian, have a look at this. Have a look at my Cartier piece. And you go, wow, you must have come here in an armoured truck to get this here tonight.
2: People are always bringing all sorts of things out in front of me. I can't say anybody's brought me any Cartier this time, but a lot of people have, as we find on the show, there's a lot of people who have pieces and they really don't know what they're about. If I can help and advise, then that's what I like to do.
0: That's what we've got you here for, and we're really grateful that you are. And people are already sending their things through. You can do so as well, 0437 774 774. If you've got a photo or something, Adrian can see it. We can talk about it. Tell us what it is. Tell us the story. That's the key thing, isn't it? Because it's the people's stories about why they love these pieces.
2: Absolutely. And I'm often saying that when we speak to them on the radio or they text in their stories, I always try to say, you really need to write this down, because often these sorts of stories disappear. And a lot of people say to me, oh, my children wouldn't be interested in that. And I go, well, they might not be now, but I can assure you when they get to 50 or 60 years of age, they go, oh, my mother used to tell me a story about this, but I can't remember what it was, and I'm so annoyed that she didn't write it down. So no matter how small the story or how small the piece, if it's going to be something that you leave or give to someone else, I think it's really important to write down that story.
0: Yeah, it's great advice. 1300 800 222 if you've got any questions for Adrian, or send your photos through or your questions through on the text message, 0437 774 774. What have we got there? You've got the SMS board in front of you too.
2: Yes, well, Chris has messaged in and provided a really beautiful picture of a enamel and silver butterfly, and said you would know these delicate small Art Deco Scandinavian butterfly brooches. I have another of identical size and style but green, and a larger different yellow one. They were bought in the 70s from a jewellery shop in either the Block Arcade or Royal Arcade. I think it was called Badger. Do you think any people have any interest in them? So first of all, I think the store that you're referring to, which has subsequently closed, was called Helen Badge Antiques, and she was in Little Collins Street. And she always has had very interesting things in her display. And this is, as you quite rightly say, an Art Deco Scandinavian brooch. It's decorated. It's the shape of a butterfly in sterling silver, which has then been engraved on the wings, and then pale blue enamel has been placed on top of the engraving. And that's what's giving the sort of patterned effect that you see on each wing. And then the spots are in red. The way it's photographed, it almost looks as though they could even be stones, but I think it's probably enamel, and the body is in green enamel. they are often, you're going to have to forgive me, I can't remember, it's too early in the morning for me to remember the name, but there is a particular maker in Scandinavia who is very well known for making enamel and silver pieces. I'll try and think about it while we're going along today. But it's a very nice example of, as you say, an Art Deco brooch, probably 1920s, 1930s. And I'm sure the other two are equally as nice. They're lovely, very nice.
0: So it's mostly silver, is it? And
2: yes. So
0: and painted enamel?
2: It's sterling silver, and then it's been enameled. The decoration is in enamel, but there is some very fine engraving behind the enamel, and that's what's giving the pattern on the wings. And there, it looks like a lovely example. And also, often with enamel jewellery, you find that over the years, the enamel has been damaged.
0: I was going to ask, this one looks like it's beautifully
2: kept.
0: And
2: this looks in pretty good condition. The wings are perfect. The body, I'm not quite so sure at the tip of the body, but it's in very nice condition. But it's most unfortunate when enamel gets damaged, because it's a very difficult thing to fix.
0: Is there a best way to maintain or look after, if you've got a brooch like that or a piece that has enamel, which is, you know, that brings the colour and the vibrancy to the piece, how to look after it or to maintain it?
2: Well, certainly I wouldn't be... you need to keep it in a not in a damp environment, because that could then affect the silver. But I would suggest that you wrap it in tissue, and you either keep it in a box or you keep it separate from other pieces, so that they don't sit on top of each other, get scratched, all that sort of thing. But it appears to me as though this is being looked after very well, and there would be no reason to think why the others wouldn't be as well.
0: Go on, Chris. That looks like a lovely piece.
2: A great start.
0: People still use enamel in jewellery these days?
2: Yes. There are a number of people who still make jewellery with enamel. I deal with a very talented jeweller in Dunedin called Tony Williams, and he makes beautiful enamel.

0: more pieces. And there are a number of enamelists, as it were, in Melbourne as well, and indeed all over Australia. It's not used very often, but those people who have that talent of being able to make a piece in enamel, certainly, if they know what they're doing, they come up with some very unusual and lovely things.
1: Amanda has texted through. You can as well, 0437 774 774. If you've got a piece that you want to discuss with Adrian, or you can call to 1300 800 222 is our number. And Amanda's telling us that the maker is Marius Hammer. Is that a name that's familiar to you, Adrian?
0: It isn't. So Amanda, what did Amanda, has Amanda sent in a piece?
1: No, she's just talking about, she thinks that the name of the jeweler who created the enamel butterfly is Marius.
0: Oh, right. It's not actually the maker that I'm thinking of, but I'm obviously, I don't know every single maker, so it could well be. But there is a particular maker where if you go to various estate and antique jewellery stores where they sell these Norwegian or Scandinavian silver and enamel pieces, there's one maker in particular who stands out. It's not Marius Hammer, but this piece might be by Marius Hammer. It depends on the back what the marks are saying.
1: So that's the tell, is it? Exactly.
0: Yes, they usually sign these pieces, indeed.
1: And have they appreciated in value significantly?
0: I wouldn't say a great deal compared to other pieces from the Art Deco period. Not hugely.
1: It's interesting because
0: Art Deco, which is good because then it makes it affordable for people to be able to buy them today.
1: And Art Deco is, you know, an enduring trend. There is a certain...
0: Absolutely. Yeah. I mean, it's a style that everybody likes. It when you come to their diamond pieces or indeed their sign pieces like Cartier, they are worth an absolute fortune. But if you're wanting to enter the market of Art Deco jewellery, then enamel pieces like this in silver are reasonably priced.
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5: ABC News with David Rollins. The UN's human rights chief says uncovered remains of Palestinians found in Gaza are raising concerns about war crimes from Israeli forces. Sarah Amir has more.
6: Volker Turk says the remains of entire families are being unearthed from sites across Gaza destroyed by Israeli attacks, and many of the victims are women and children. The sheer number of bodies is sparking questions about whether war crimes have been committed, reviving concerns from a 2024 UN report that found Israeli strikes on residential buildings and other civilian sites in Gaza may have violated international humanitarian law. Israel has not commented on Mr. Turk's statement, but has previously said it does not deliberately target Palestinian civilians.
5: Ukraine and Russia have traded strikes despite US President Donald Trump's announcement that both Kyiv and Moscow have agreed not to hit each other's energy infrastructure. The BBC's James Landau has the details.
7: In recent weeks, petrol stations in Kyiv have become a favoured target for Russian drone operators, and the mayor, Vitaly Klitschko, said one had been hit overnight in the southeast of the city. The crump of air defence missiles could be heard in the skies as a second petrol station was hit. The Russian authorities reported a large Ukrainian missile strike overnight on the southern city of Taganrog, on the Sea of Azov. The regional governor said a gas pipeline and warehouse were damaged.
5: The British Health Secretary says she's asked for the urgent development of plans for cameras in cots after a series of measures were recommended in the final report of an inquiry into Lucy Letby's murder of seven newborn babies. The inquiry found that Letby was able to murder seven babies because of a complete failure to protect infants at the hospital at which she worked, and some of the deaths could have been prevented. Letby is serving a life sentence for the murders of seven babies and attempted killing of seven others, yet maintains her innocence. Health Secretary Yvette Cooper says she's asked for a rapid response.
8: I have asked my officials to urgently develop plans for cot cams, which can also help parents feel better connected to their babies when they aren't able to be with them in person.
5: Australians would need to opt out if they didn't want AI companies training on their online work under proposals seen by the ABC. National AI technology reporter Cam Wilson has the story.
9: Earlier this month, the Attorney General's Department held confidential meetings with rights holders and AI companies with two options to allow AI training on copyrighted material. One would allow companies to use other online content after signing enough licensing deals. The other proposal would require them to pay a new central body or to other industry licensing groups. Both options would require Australians to opt out if they didn't want to have their content trained on. The slides also proposed penalties for evading these protections. The Attorney General's Office did not immediately respond to a request for comment.
5: A prominent athlete has rejected the suggestion that Alan Jones never kissed him on the lips at a public event in 2015. Ethan Ricks reports.
10: The prominent athlete known as Complainant M alleges Alan Jones kissed him on the corner of his mouth at a public event in 2015. He said he thought Mr. Jones was going to whisper something in his ear before he kissed him without consent. The court heard the man initially told police that the broadcaster kissed him close to the mouth and not on the lips. Mr. Jones's barrister, Gabrielle Bashir, suggested that Alan Jones never kissed him at the event, which the man rejected, saying, "Alan Jones kissed me." Mr. Jones has pleaded not guilty to all 22 charges.
5: American talk show host Stephen Colbert has taken home the Emmy for Best Late Night Show after he was pulled from the air this year. The Late Show ended in May after 33 years, with Colbert at the helm for 11 of them. Comedy horror series Widow's Bay dominated with 6 wins, including Best Comedy, while The Pitt took home Best Drama. Colbert used the speech to shout out his writers, who are now looking for work.
11: I just want to point out that if you

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5: Hope you're having a decent Wednesday morning. It's 6 minutes past three on the East Coast. It's 24 to three in South Australia and the Northern Territory, six past one in the West. And we're with Adrian Dickens, a personal jeweller and lecturer with Arts National, talking about your jewellery. You can send your photos through or your questions on 0437 774 774. That's the text message if you want to chuck one at us. Or you can call as well, 1300 800 222, 1300 800 222. And we're going to speak to Daz in Perth in a moment, but I need to check in with Adrian first on the all-important question about the price of gold at the moment, because it's like the canary in the coal mine of the madness of 2026. When the gold price goes through the roof, you know that people think the world's about to end.
6: Yes.
5: So is it going up or going down, Adrian?
6: Well, it's sort of slipping back a bit. So its peak was in around March this year, when we were getting around about 8,800 Australian per ounce for pure gold.
5: 8,800. Say about 4 years ago, what would it have been, do you reckon?
6: I would be surprised if it was over 2,000.
5: So that's some context for you there. It's almost four times the value of what it was 4 years ago.
6: Yeah.
5: Something weird's going on for that to happen.
6: And then since March, it's slipped back. This morning, it's at around about 6,000.
5: Still a bit out of my price range for an ounce of gold, but
6: still
5: anyway.
6: Worth a lot more compared to a few years ago. So, yeah, it's always been the safe haven when countries are at war and things like that, but not quite so much this time. I think there was a lot of speculation earlier in the year, but now it seems to have sort of stabilised at around about 6, maybe up to 6,500.
5: I'm tipping if you bought a bunch of gold 4 years ago, you'd still be pretty happy.
6: Yes, exactly. we had a follow-up text from Amanda, and she said, was the jeweller David Anderson? And I did some research as well, and she's absolutely right. It's David Anderson. He was a Norwegian silversmith, and he did a lot of work in silver with enamel. So, yeah, thank you for following up, Amanda.
5: Oh, we love you giving us the information too. Keep them coming through. 0437 774 774 for your text messages, or you can call like Daz has on 1300 800 222. Good morning, Daz, there in Perth. How are you?
7: Yeah, g'day, fellas.
6: Good morning, Daz. Good, thank you.
7: My first call to you, mate, so welcome.
5: Thank you very much, sir.
7: And, Adrian, I love the way you talk about jewellery, mate.
6: Thank you.
7: You hear the passion in your voice. It's fantastic. Mate, I just want to ask a couple of quick questions and then describe a couple of pieces, if I could.
6: Yes.
7: Adrian, do you think, you know how they're making a lot of these crowded precious stones at the moment, right?
6: Yes.
7: Do you think rubies will also follow the prices and come down a bit as far as the cost goes in rubies, because they're still the most expensive, aren't they, I think?
6: They're probably one of the most expensive gemstones other than diamonds. They have, of course, been creating synthetic rubies and sapphires since the 1930s.
7: Okay.
6: So my opinion is that, yes, the price of the synthetic or man-made ones, I believe they're now being referred to as lab-grown rubies and lab-grown sapphires, which is not actually the same method as lab-grown diamonds are created, but they will never have any value. Whatever you pay for them is what you pay for them, but if you go to sell them, they'll never be worth anything. But in the case of natural rubies, natural sapphires, I believe the values will hold up quite well, and indeed they are continuing to do so because they are rare and they are natural.
7: Yeah. And mate, also I wanted to ask you quickly about onyx. Do you

0: you like onyx? It's a precious stone yourself?
1: Black onyx is very big in Melbourne.
2: Can you tell us what that is for those of us that don't know?
1: So it's a form of obsidian, or almost part of the, almost but not quite part of the quartz family. It's relatively hard. It's often used in signet rings. And
0: beautiful.
1: I sell quite a few pieces where I actually use matte black onyx beads. So I might make a necklace and I might have a lovely South Sea pearl in the center. And the rest of it is actually matte black onyx beads. And the combination of the black and white works really well. And, of course, in Melbourne, we absolutely love black. So it's the perfect stone to make.
2: Have you got an onyx jewelry? Have you got an onyx piece, Daz? Have you got something that has that?
0: That's what I actually wanted to ask you about, Adrian. I've got a couple of pieces, rings that are... one's 18-karat gold, and I love the combination of the gold and the black onyx together.
1: Yes.
0: And also silver and the black onyx together. They look fantastic, I reckon.
1: Yeah, no, I mean, it's a great stone. It's very what I would term as neutral. So it's never going to tie you for colour, and therefore it will always look good. So even with ladies wearing black onyx jewellery, it doesn't really matter what other colours they're wearing with it. Black is like white. It goes with
0: they're
1: everything.
0: They're fantastic together, aren't they?
1: Yes, absolutely.
0: They're really.
1: Yeah.
0: Thanks, Adrian.
1: It's
0: really
1: a pleasure.
0: Appreciate.
1: Thank you, Daz.
2: Thanks, Daz. Talk to you soon. Thanks for giving us a call.
0: Thanks, mate. Thanks, Francis.
2: 1-300-800-222 is the number if you want to call like Daz, or you can send through your text message, 0437-774-774. And if you've got a photo of the piece of jewellery you'd like to discuss with Adrian Dickens, that's great. And Adrian's got a bunch of them already coming through, so we should get through a couple of them.
1: Yes, there's a lady, sorry, I can't see her name at the bottom, but she says that my grandmother, born in 1919, gave me this before she died. And it's a gold locket, heart shape, and has three redstones set towards the corner. And the question that she's asking me is, it's lost one of those three stones, and is it a ruby or a garnet, and is it worth fixing? I can't tell from the photograph whether they're rubies or garnets, but in answer to the main question, the answer is yes, it's well worth fixing. And any reputable jeweller will be able to help you and also be able to tell you whether they are garnets or rubies. It shouldn't be a vastly expensive job, but I think to return it to its former glory, it was given by your grandfather, gave it to her around 1942. I mean, it's got history. It's a family heirloom. So, yes, it's certainly well worth bringing back to its former glory.
2: Expensive to do? Depending on the
1: standard. I don't think so. If it was a garnet, I'd be surprised if it was more than somewhere between $100 and $200.
2: Oh,
1: if
2: well
1: it's a ruby, maybe $300, $400. So it's well worth doing.
2: Jane, that's from Joe in Main Beach in Queensland. So, Joe, get it fixed and bring it back to its former glory for sure. Thanks for texting through. We've also got a couple of other ones that have come through here, Adrian, looking from Karen, who's sent through a beautiful piece, a necklace. I think you can see that there. On the screen, I have inherited this necklace but don't know anything about it. I've left with my jeweller to clean and extend the chain so I can wear it. I think it is a citrine and seed pearl.
1: Oh, yes.
2: I would love
1: lovely.
2: To know the era and likely country of origin.
1: Yes, it's very charming. We've actually spoken about similar pieces like this before, not in this design. So for the listeners, it's what's known as an arts and crafts piece, so probably made around 1905, 1910. And without knowing what the carat is, it will either be 9 or 15 carat gold. And the overall design is like a double frame in a circular form. And then on this frame is placed a flower with some leaves. And the flower looks as though it's set with a round citrine. And the leaves are then set with half seed pearls, and then dropping from this circular central part, which is attached to the chain, is a long sort of what I term knife edge bar, and it has a half pearl in the center, and then, because I can't see the complete picture, a pear shape citrine at the bottom. It's a lovely piece, and I'm thrilled that you're getting a new chain put on it so that you can wear it, because that's what jewelry is for. It's not just designed to sit there. And it, again, if it has a story, you must

0: write it down so that whoever ends up with it, hopefully you'll be having it for many years to come, but whoever ends up with it knows its history. But it's a lovely piece, and probably English around about 1905, 1910.
1: Let's look at what Bernadette has sent through too. At the top of our tree there of our text messages, you can send yours through 0437 774 774. Send us, if you've got a photo, it's great for Adrian to have a look at and maybe share with you his knowledge on what it might be. And she sent something through that belongs to her grandmother.
0: Right, let me, I can't see.
1: See if I can find that for you. And it's...
0: Yeah, no, I can't. Unfortunately, I can't see where. Well,
1: Mick's going to come in and quickly MacGyver the text machine right, so that we can see.
0: Oh, what yes. There it is.
1: Right, we're back online, everyone.
0: So this is a very pretty barred brooch. I would suggest in all silver, and it's probably late Victorian, early Edwardian, so sort of 1890 through to about 1910. It's a bar brooch that has then been decorated with very fine silver on the top, and the central element is a bird, and then there are flowers and leaves in the decoration on either side. It's a lovely piece and very typical of this period. I don't know whether it's the light, but sometimes the flowers or the decoration that has been applied to the surface can also be in gold, so yellow gold or rose gold, and that gives us a bit of a contrast. But this is charming. The bird is and the flowers, and then there are these sort of cross things at the end. They're applied, and then if you look very carefully, the leaves are actually engraved into the silver. And yeah, it's a lovely piece. It's probably hollow, and if we turned it over and looked at the back, I would suspect that there are a series of marks there that might even give us the date letter, because it's probably English, and the English are very good at putting on date letters as well as the town or city in which it was made. But it's a lovely piece, and it's in nice condition too.
1: And they were very fashionable in that sort of the Gilded Age before World War One?
0: Yes. Certainly very popular at that time, a reasonably priced keepsake to give to someone. And yeah, I'm sure it has quite a lovely story to it.
1: Send them through 0437 774 774, or call 1300 800 222. Adrian Dickens, our personal jeweller and lecturer with Arts National, talking jewellery with us. Can you see a few others there, Adrian?
0: Yes, let's have a look. So there is this person called Mark who has sent in, he's given us a long story about it's called a brass Kanaka knuckle duster.
1: It's a big ring.
0: I have to tell you, I've never seen or heard of anything like it before, but it looks like it's a ring, and it has this huge lump on top. And yes, it is a bit of a knuckle duster. I've never seen anything like it before, and he's asked, can I add anything to it? I think you have a great story, Mark, and I'm afraid I can't add anything to it.
1: It'd be rare for you to see something, at least of a style or a design, which you've never come across before.
0: No, I haven't come across. But it's the story sort of goes that it was found on a farm, and the story goes on and on, but it's very different.
1: It's extraordinary. Yeah, we get caught every time we put your jumper on. I get caught in it, I think.
0: Yes. And then there's someone from Jenny from Kalangadu.
1: Yep.
0: And she has sent, I'm not sure what she's saying.
1: She's got a beautiful ring that she sent through.
0: Yes. So I can't see what she's actually saying, but the ring itself is a very lovely, I would suggest, late Victorian.
1: She said, I can tell you what she said. She said, Jenny here, I've just purchased this ring on lay-by. Is this style called a gypsy ring?
0: Yes, it is very similar to a gypsy ring. So a gypsy ring often means that it's a wide-ish band, and the stones are inset into the band, and there is generally no detail or anything around the sides of the stone. This, on the other hand, is The stones are set slightly higher, and there is some detail on the sides. But yes, I would say that it could be termed as a gypsy ring. It's set with three sapphires and two diamonds, and it's actually beautifully hallmarked on the inside. And I can't tell the date letter, but I can tell you that it appears as though it was made in Chester. So there's the maker's mark. There's a mark indicating that it's gold, a mark indicating its carat, which I can't actually work out what it is, and there will be a date letter. But there is also a shield, which is the sign for Chester. So it's very nice to have that information about the ring as well. And what you must remember is, if it's being sized, or if you ever have to get it sized, you need to tell the jeweler to size it on the side rather than at the bottom, because if you size it at the bottom, they'll cut out the marks. And that is very much part of the character and history of this ring.
1: Now, we've got some more text messages coming through, and one of them has been sent through, which I hope you can see this where you are, Adrian. Hello, Adrian. My grandmother, born in 1919, gave me this before she died. My grandfather gave it to her around 1942. She couldn't bring herself to wear it, as she believed it was bought with the proceeds from gambling, and they struggled with a young family. She eventually left him and worked hard as a dressmaker, fashion designer for Van Ross to make ends meet. It has lost a garnet or rubies that we're fixing.
0: Didn't tell the story. So it's good that you told the story.
1: Yeah, love those stories. Is there some other ones that have been sent through that you can tell us about, Adrian?
0: A lady called Brenda has messaged in and said, these two rings are my late mother-in-law. I'm not sure if they are paste or real gems. Wow, that's a very difficult question to ask. So I'm looking at two solitaire rings from the side. I would suggest the ring on the right-hand side is silver-mounted and to me looks as though it has an aquamarine set in it. The one on the left-hand side, I can't really comment on. And I would suggest that you take it to a reputable jeweler and ask them to pass their opinion on it. I can't even see marks on the inside of the band. I suspect it is diamonds, and I suspect it is either white gold or platinum mounted, but you need to have that confirmed by a jeweler, and it would be well worth doing that.
1: Adrian Dickens is with us, personal jeweler and lecturer with Arts National, talking to you about your jewellery and looking at your pieces. If you send us a photo on 0437 774 774, or you can call on 1300 800 222 if you've got a question or just want to discuss something that you have. This question came through via the text message from Jen. Where could I sell gold, have rings valued, and is silver cutlery worth much these days?
0: thank you, Jen. Generally, you need to be very careful with gold dealers. They don't have the best of reputations, so you need to be comfortable with who you're selling it to. And I would suggest that you maybe speak to your local branch of the Valuers Council, the Jewellery Valuers Council, or the Australian Jewellers Association, and they will be. You should be able to get hold of them in your sort of major capital city, and they would be able to give you some guidance. And in the case of silver cutlery, the answer is yes, it is worth selling, because silver has equally gone through the roof. Again, it has slipped back over the last 6 months. But as of this morning, I think it was still around about $89 an ounce. So by the time you add up the cutlery, as long as it's all sterling silver or it's been tested as sterling silver, the answer is yes, it is. It's well worth selling. So again, it's about finding a good gold merchant or silver merchant who would be able to assist you.
1: Last one from Sam in Thomastown has got a question for you. Thanks for calling in, Sam.
2: Yeah, good morning, Francis and Adrian.
0: I've got a
2: 9-carat rose gold moonstone ring, and I dropped it on the tile, right?
0: Oh, dear.
2: And it's got it has the star sapphire.
0: Oh,
2: yeah.
0: Is it actually a moonstone or is it a star sapphire?
2: It's a moonstone. It's a moonstone, but it's the star sapphire impression that comes through.
0: Right.
2: Permeates.
0: Right. And so, did you damage the moonstone?
2: No, well, it just dropped flat on the tile, you know. I was getting out to have a shower and I just took it off and it just straight on it, you know. And
0: right.
2: I don't know if they could cut it back, you know.
0: Well, there are some very good lapidaries in Melbourne. Again, if you speak to the Australian Jewellers Council, they would be able to recommend someone who would be a lapidary that would be able to recut it or improve it or polish it. And help you with that. So yes, I'm sure it can be fixed.
2: Thank you very much.
0: It's
2: much appreciated.
0: Thank you.
1: Thanks, Sam. Thanks everyone who texted in and called through. Adrian, always great to have you in here.
0: Thank you. It's great. It's always interesting.
1: It is.
0: You never quite know what you're going to be shown next.
1: No, which is part of the fun. We'll catch up with you again in a month's time.
0: All right. Thanks so much.
1: Adrian Dickens, our jeweller, personal jeweller and lecturer with Arts National, talking to us about your jewellery. Thank you for sending through all your text messages and photos and calling. And we'll do it again with Adrian in a month's time. In a moment, we're heading to Kiev in Ukraine to catch up with our good friend Francis Farrell, journalist there. First, though, the Indigo Girls on ABC Radio Overnights.

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1: For decades, Alan Jones was one of Australia's most powerful voices, a broadcaster who could make or break a career and command an audience of millions. Now, he's finding an audience in a very different place, a courtroom. 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So, what happened? What does the evidence say? And what will the judge believe? To find out, search the Case Law podcast on ABC Listen or wherever you get your podcasts.
2: Francis Leach with you on this Wednesday morning, where it's 2:29 on the east coast of Australia. If that's where you are, it's 3 a.m. or just after 3 a.m. in South Australia and the Northern Territory, and 2:29 to 2 in the west. It's just gone 8:30 on Tuesday night in Kyiv in Ukraine, and our good friend Francis Farrell, Australian journalist who works for the Kyiv Independent, is there in the war-ravaged city, and he's been good enough to join us again this morning to give us an update on how things are in Ukraine. Good morning, Francis. How are you going? Well, good afternoon to you. Evening.
3: Yeah, and good morning, very early morning to you, Francis. Good to be here.
2: How have the last week or so been there? I know that Kyiv has been under pretty intense attack, drone attack and missile attack from the Russians in recent weeks, as they seem to be escalating the attempt to pressure Ukraine ahead of a cold winter. What's it been like, and what's the sense there at the moment?
3: Well, what has defined the last few weeks here in Ukraine, but especially here in Kyiv, has been the use of jet-powered drones that are really difficult to shoot down. And instead of sending them all in one go, Russia's been sending them basically throughout the day in small groups. And what that means for life in Kyiv, it means that the air alert, which is, you know, the kind of, which dictates a lot of how businesses work, how transport infrastructure works, is just basically constantly on. You know, there are just a few breaks between the sirens during the day, and everyone has their routines. Some people go to the shelter, some people don't. But now, you know, they also have to live their life, and you know, trains need to still travel, and it's getting more and more difficult. And what has also been happening is that these jet powered drones seem to be targeting petrol stations in the capital, which is something they've been doing across the country, especially in the eastern regions, close to the front line. But now they're targeting the capital. A couple were hit, I think, this morning. At least one person was killed and about a dozen injured. And this just happens during the day. You know, we're used to these mass attacks happening at night and waking up to see a big hole in an apartment building and rescue efforts going on. But now, you know, just in anticipation of this winter, as you mentioned, they seem to be just keen on constantly keeping everyone on edge. And the difficult thing, of course, is that Ukraine doesn't really have a good solution yet to shoot down these jet-powered drones. The previous drones that were the Iranian-designed ones that Iran is also using in its war in the Gulf, Ukraine figured out a really smart way to very cheaply intercept them with other small drones, but they just don't work. They can't catch the jet-powered ones.
2: Is this a new Russian innovation, Francis? The battle over drone technology has sort of seesawed, and it seemed that Ukraine for a while there was, gained a very distinct advantage in the last year or so. Has it swung back the other way? Are the Russians now producing something that the Ukrainians are struggling to come to terms with?
3: I mean, drone warfare is a very broad and diverse kind of thing. There are the drones, there are the small drones that each side uses on the front line, and you know, there's maybe parity in between the two sides there. Ukraine's better at larger bomber drones. Russia's better at fiber optic drones. But that's if we're talking about the front line. If we're talking about the long range dimension, then Russia was always ahead of the game because they had these Iranian drones that they just started mass producing themselves and modifying. Ukraine, in the last year or so, has also been producing their long-range drones, and those are the ones that you see hitting oil refineries and oil ports, like really deep inside Russia. But they're pretty hard to defend against because you can't use an expensive surface-to-air missile like the Arabian countries are using in the Gulf, because that missile costs up to 10 times, maybe even more, than the actual drone itself. So that's why Ukraine switched to these small interceptors. They cost only about $1,000 and they can catch the normal Iranian design drones. But that's why Russia then kind of went the next step and put small jet engines on them, and now they're too fast. And so there's this constant game of cat and mouse.
2: Yeah. Francis, there has been talk of some sort of, not a ceasefire, but some sort of understanding that both sides wouldn't attack energy sources. President Trump was talking about this. There was a suggestion that there might have been an agreement from both sides to do that. What's your sense there in Kyiv, whether that's viable or whether that's just more false hope?
3: Yeah, so President Trump, as he has done before, jumped the gun. He said on Truth Social yesterday, I believe, that both sides had agreed to an energy truce. I'm not sure which advisor or which whisperer in his ear gave him that idea, but very quickly Kyiv came out and said that, we would really love Russia to stop hitting our energy infrastructure, and we'd love to see that kind of limited ceasefire on a way to a real ceasefire and an end in the war. But we unfortunately haven't seen any indication from the Russian side that they actually plan to do that and uphold that. And so 24 hours later, that piece of news has just kind of disintegrated into the wind. It's not the first time that there was an idea of an energy truce kind of floated. And now, you know, maybe one would think there's more of a chance because Ukraine is really causing a lot of pain to the Russian economy with their attacks on the oil refineries. But it's still not really something which has any chance of getting off the ground, I think, because Russia understands clearly that they have every ability to break any agreement that is made without really facing any consequences for that.
2: Francis Farrell's with us, a journalist working for the Kyiv Independent in Ukraine, talking to us from the Ukrainian capital. It's 8:30 p.m. or just 20 to 9 p.m. his time on a Tuesday. And this is the time when people start to worry about those attacks coming in and having those sleepless nights, Francis.
3: Yeah, and I mean, it's still warm. It's getting a little bit cooler now, but it was today in the newsroom that we were discussing, when they would really start hitting the power stations in earnest. I think it's a little bit early, but we do know that the Ukrainian, you know, power grid has already been, you know, damaged by now 3 or 4 winters of these targeted Russian strikes, and now they have more options. They've got the jet-powered drones, they've got ballistic missiles, which Ukraine doesn't have, the Patriot interceptors to defend, or not enough of them anyway. And yeah, it's just probably a matter of time. And it's interesting because it's coming at a time when Ukraine's actually doing pretty well on the front line. They've stabilized the front line. They're not losing territory very quickly, although Russia's really pushing hard in the Donbas, trying to overwhelm it. They're not really moving forward at the pace they would like to. And Ukraine actually announced some early results of a little counteroffensive in the north of the Donbas just today, showing that they can actually be the ones moving forward. But in the meantime, it's the air war, it's the long range strike war, and it's more and more what seems like a total war in the sense of the old 20th century world wars. Both sides trying to hit each other's economy, each other's infrastructure, that could really define how this war develops in the next year or so.
2: And also this shadow war that's happening on the fringes of Europe as well, Francis, with the news that Boris Johnson, former British Prime Minister, and David Petraeus, former head of, he was the head of the US forces in Iraq, but also former head of the CIA, were catching a train.

0: secure train from Poland to Ukraine to meet with President Zelensky, and the station that they were at was attacked, and the suggestion was that the Russians might have been trying to target their train. We know that there's been multiple incidences of Russian interference, or at least seeming shadow warfare on in Poland and elsewhere, targeting infrastructure. There was an incident at a German airport recently where an Antonov aircraft, which is a Ukrainian aircraft, was attempted to be attacked by a drone, which didn't detonate. So there's a sense that, you know, things are fraying at the edges. What has it been like in Ukraine in relation to the Johnson and Petraeus train and the response to the attack on that station where they were catching the train into your country?
1: I mean, we don't have any conclusive proof that the Russians were targeting specifically their train and their delegation. Maybe they had a good idea that these VIPs heading back from a big conference in Kiev would be around there at that time, but it wasn't Boris Johnson's train. It was one nearby, and I think Boris Johnson rightly pointed to the fact that, you know, he didn't want to draw attention to it, to him being targeted potentially, but this was something that Russia's been doing more and more, attacking trains, just hitting the locomotives, the civilian carriages. You know, I had to get off the train on a trip back from Romania because of an air alert, and we were just evacuated from it for several hours.
0: But so, Francis, can we ask about that just quickly? When that happens, do you literally hear something whilst you're... To give people some context, we travel on trains all the time. You'll be on the train, you're catching the train from Romania back to Kiev. Does somebody just come on and say, everybody off the train, we're in fear of an attack?
1: Yep. The train stops. So it either happens, you know, with me, the train was already at a station, but I've had friends who've just had the trains stop in the middle of a field. And this is obviously reacting in advance. So it's not something, you know, whistling in right at that moment. There's the air alert, there's the radars detecting some drones or missiles in the area. Specifically, drones are the ones that have been targeting the trains. Everyone gets off. And sometimes if it's in the middle of a field, they just, you know, kind of just make a bit of distance between them and the train and wait until the all clear. And that the good thing about that, I mean, it's making the trains a little less punctual, but it's saving lives. The last few strikes on trains have been mostly, almost, I think, all without casualties because people were evacuating in time.
0: Francis, I always love catching up with you, and I want you to know how much we appreciate it on this program, that we keep Ukraine and Kyiv in our hearts during this difficult time, and love to make sure that people understand what's happening there.
1: And thank you guys for thinking of us.
0: Always. My good friend Francis Farrell there, Australian journalist working for the Kyiv Independent in Ukraine, talking to us from the Ukrainian capital on another night as they prepare for what could be once again another sleepless evening amidst the war with Russia. 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

0: Such sensitive young men. Oh, kind of. Green Day and Good Riddance, Time of Your Life, here on ABC Radio Overnights all over Australia.
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0: ABC Radio Overnights, Francis Leach here. Love to catch up with Dr. Martin George, Principal Astronomer at the Alston Planetarium there in beautiful Tasmania, to look at our night sky. And he's been good enough to join us once again. Hello, Martin. How are you?
2: Good. I'm well, thanks, Francis. And how are you?
0: I'm okay. I'm really keen to know about the Nancy Grace Roman Space Telescope, because it's an epic name, but where is it and what is it doing?
2: Well, first of all, it's on its way out to a point about four times the distance of the Moon. It's going to be orbiting a point called L2, which is a sort of a stable point which allows the telescope to move around the Sun in the same period of time as the Earth takes to move around the Sun, and yet it's way out there in space. And it's going to produce a lot of great information for us, a lot of great images of the sky. And people sometimes say, well, hang on, why do we need more and more telescopes out there in space? Well, the telescopes we've got out there in space are doing different things. And this particular telescope, although it has a mirror the same diameter as the famous Hubble Space Telescope, has a field of view about 100 times as great.
0: Wow.
2: And it's amazing. Greater than the apparent size of the full Moon, in fact, whereas Hubble is a fraction of that. So Hubble sort of closes in on a very small area of the sky. But the interesting thing about the Nancy Grace Roman Telescope is that its resolution is the same as that of Hubble. So we're getting a much bigger picture of a larger area of the sky, with the same kind of detail that the Hubble is showing. And that's going to help in many fields of astronomical research. It might even help us learn more about dark energy and dark matter. And there's an instrument on board called a coronagraph, which is something that blocks out the light of a star so that we can see its surroundings more clearly. Now, these kind of things have been done before, but this is a very special one that's hopefully, going to be showing us direct images of planets that are moving around other stars. Now, it's not that we haven't seen these before, but of all the 6,000 or so planets that we've discovered so far that are orbiting other stars, we only have a relatively low number of actual images of them, because the glare of the star prevents us from seeing them directly. Now, this instrument is going to hopefully show us a lot more direct images of planets moving around other stars. They're called exoplanets. So that's another thing this telescope is going to be doing. Now, people have asked me at the planetarium, why is it called the Nancy Grace Roman Telescope? And that's because Nancy Grace Roman was a very, very significant astronomer in the United States. She did, in her early period of work, she did a lot of work on the interior structure of stars, which helped us learn a lot more about our Milky Way galaxy. Then she became NASA's first chief astronomer in about 1959, I think it was. She even

0: had a lot to do with the establishment of the Hubble Space Telescope, and she's often been called the mother of the Hubble. So it's great that there's a significant space telescope that's now been named after her, and I'm really looking forward to seeing these results and maybe putting some of the great images it's going to take on my planetarium dome.
1: How is a telescope like this manipulated in space so that it travels at a trajectory in a time and place that is useful? I mean, who's controlling the telescope from such a distance, and what's involved in doing it? Because it seems like an extraordinary thing to be able to do.
0: Yeah, well, it is indeed. In fact, just about everything we've done in space is extraordinary. It's right at the forefront of our ability. In terms of positioning the telescope, as I've mentioned, it's going to be orbiting around a point called L2. It's about four times the distance of the Moon, which is about 1.6 million kilometres. And in order to move to orbit around this unstable point, it's an equilibrium point, but it's an unstable one, and so it has to fire thrusters from now and again to correct its position so that it orbits in the correct way. And then of course you've got thrusters that will move it one way or another, or there might be some reaction wheels on it. I'm not too sure about that at the moment, but it has to be controlled very, very carefully. But it's really quite remarkable how accurately you can control space telescopes and them at exactly the right point in the sky. And not only that, the Nancy Grace Roman telescope is going to repeatedly image parts of the sky. So with its large field of view, it's going to keep being re-aimed at different parts of the sky to determine any changes that we might see in the apparent positions of objects and so on. So it's a very complex thing. There are people who are very, very clever in their ability to control equipment that's a long, long way away. And probably another great example of this, of course, is the rovers that are on Mars, and being able to steer them in the right direction to the interesting places that they want the rovers to examine and analyse the Martian surface material and so on.
1: Yeah, there's no Google Maps on Mars, so you can't, don't know how you do it.
0: It's quite interesting, actually, to the accuracy with which this can be done. But we've been doing accurate things in space for a long time. And another thing that comes to mind on that topic is the Apollo 12 landing. We've all heard of Apollo 11, of course, with Neil Armstrong and Buzz Aldrin on board, that landed on the moon with people for the first time in July 1969. Partly forgotten is the Apollo 12 mission, which landed in November of that year, and it landed very close, deliberately, to an uncrewed spacecraft called Surveyor 3 that had landed there 2 years earlier. And so they had a real pinpoint landing, and that was done in the 1960s. It was quite amazing.
1: It really is. Dr. Martin George, our astronomer, is with us talking astronomy and what's happening in our cosmos. And back on Earth, we've had a bit of a realignment of our maps, which is interesting, isn't it? Because you need that sort of the astronomy, or at least that point of view of the Earth, to get a sense of how our map should look. And the realignment of our maps has put a few noses out of joints, a few egos, because bigger country, bigger reputation, but maybe not really representing how our land masses look.
0: Well, that's right, although the big thing about this new one called the Equal Earth Projection actually shows the countries on Earth in their relative correct sizes. We've been drawing maps of the Earth for a long time, of course, but interestingly enough, Francis, there's no way you can actually reproduce a spherical surface on a flat surface, in other words, on a computer screen or on a flat map, without introducing some kind of distortion. This latest map, this Equal Earth map, shows the Earth's countries, as I've mentioned, in their correct relative proportions, so that some countries look much larger than we thought they were, and some are rather smaller. And yet, it is correct. It does distort the shapes of the country borders and the shapes of the continents and land masses and so on. But it's not actually all that new. It was devised in 2018 by a group of three map makers. It's caused an objection from one country. It was put to the United Nations about accepting this map as the best or standard map of the world. One country voted against it, and it was the United States. Now, you might think, well, what's this got to do with astronomy? Well, one thing is, well, actually, I've always loved maps, quite frankly, but astronomical bodies are also laid out in grids of latitude and longitude. Mars, for example, Jupiter as well, even though it rotates a bit.

0: unevenly. And of course, so is the moon. The moon has latitude and longitude grids, latitude and longitude grid on it. But the thing that fascinates me is that this objection from the United States, and I can't help but wonder whether it's because the United States looks a bit smaller than is depicted on other projections, like the famous Mercator projection. The US reaction reminds me of a very famous story that relates to astronomy. It was when astronomers in the 17th century used their observations to show that France was smaller than once thought. They produce a very interesting reaction from the king. What they'd done is that by using timings of eclipses of Jupiter satellites, which were like clocks in the sky, that was a good way hundreds of years ago of measuring longitude. Of course, we've got GPS systems now and all that kind of thing, but longitude was a problem. In fact, I would strongly recommend to anybody to read the book called Longitude by Davis Abell. It indicates how people really came to learn how to measure longitude by using accurate clocks. Well, in those days, the astronomers in France were using the eclipses of Jupiter satellites to mark time. In other words, when a satellite disappeared into Jupiter's shadow, they would know exactly what time it was, and they could work out longitudes from that. Anyway, it turned out that France was about 20% smaller than previously thought because of all the measurements of the longitudes made in France. And that definitely didn't please King Louis XIV. And he commented, "You have cost me more land than all my enemies." I
1: And
0: love that story, Francis. I really do.
1: the eternal obsession with the size of our country. It's
0: Oh,
1: such a
0: yes.
1: male preoccupation too, I'm sure. Dr. Martin, what is our night sky looking like today?
0: Okay, well, a lovely view of the sky at the moment, because we don't have the moon in it to have that light spreading across the sky. Lovely starry view over to the northeast. We have a great view of the constellation of Orion, and also to its left and down a bit, we've got Taurus, the bull, and above and to the right of Orion, we've got Canis Major, the great dog. A lot of bright stars in a line through there. We've got Saturn, the only planet currently visible clearly in our evening sky, morning sky, and it's over there toward the northwest. But Mars is about to come up in the east, so if you wait a little bit longer, Mars will be rising from the east very soon. So waiting a bit more, you'll see that as well, the famous reddish-orange planet, called the red planet. It's more of a sort of a reddish-orange to me. But have a look for Mars a bit later on. And if you have a look to the left of Orion, down into the constellation of Taurus, a couple of really fascinating star clusters. One is called the Hyades, and it's an upside-down V shape, marked very clearly by the bright star Aldebaran, which is a reddish-orange star itself. But that's not actually a member of the cluster. That upside-down V shape, apart from Aldebaran, is a cluster called the Hyades. And not far away, over to the left, the famous Seven Sisters, the Pleiades cluster, which is a fantastic sight in a pair of binoculars. It's a little compact group of stars. In fact, people in the planetarium often ask me, "Hey, what's that little group of stars that we can see in Taurus?" So it's a really good talking point. Get your binoculars out and have a look. Swinging around to the south, we can see the Southern Cross low down in the southern sky. At least you can, as long as you're not too far north in Australia, almost upside down with the pointers over to the right. But a lovely view of the sky. It's a little chilly where I live here in Tasmania, so put some warm clothes on if you're not in those sort of northern warmer areas, because although it's just coming into spring astronomically, it's still a little cold out there at night.
1: Dr. Martin George, always a pleasure to look at the night sky with you, and thank you for once again being with us here on ABC Radio Overnights.
0: Always a pleasure for me too, Francis. Bye for now.
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2: More variety.
3: Rather than using rosemary and thyme, let's use some lemon myrtle.
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3: Rather than using lemons and limes, we have finger limes. We have lemon aspen. They pack a punch.
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4: ABC News with David Rollins. Defence Minister Richard Marles says Australia's AUKUS submarine program remains on track despite fresh uncertainty in Great Britain. The UK government has delayed a decision on how many subs it will order,

0: New Prime Minister Andy Burnham says national security should not come at the expense of social security. Appearing on the ABC's 7:30 program last night, Mr. Miles was questioned about what the shift could mean for Australia's plans. He insists the UK submarine program remains on schedule.
1: The UK is on track to cut steel in respect of its first SSN Orca submarine next year. It's on track to have that submarine come off the production line at Barrow and Furness in the UK in the late 2030s. In respect of their spending on Orcas, we are really comfortable with what is happening there. There's a high degree of trust and transparency between us.
0: The UK Human Rights Chief is sounding the alarm on the number of Palestinian bodies being unearthed from the rubble of sites deployed by Israeli attacks. Rather destroyed by Israeli attacks. Volker Turk says the sheer number of bodies is sparking questions about whether war crimes have been committed by Israeli forces in Gaza. A 2024 UN report found that Israeli strikes on residential buildings and other civilian sites in the early days of Israel's war on Gaza may have violated international humanitarian law. Israel has not commented on Mr. Turk's statement, but has previously claimed it does not deliberately target civilians. An expert on Yemen at a conflict resolution think tank says it will likely take international intervention to halt a recent advance by the Houthi militant group against government forces. Intense fighting has broken out in recent weeks between the Iran-aligned group and Saudi-backed government troops. The Houthi capture of key points along the oil shipping route, the Bab al-Mandeb Strait, has seen energy prices surge. Hisham Al-Omaisi from the European Institute of Peace says they will look to continue their advance.
2: The Houthis, while they feel emboldened, while they're still receiving a lot of technology transfer training from Iran as well, they'll continue along that path unless the Saudis decide to do something drastic backed by the international community.
0: Train services have been severely disrupted in parts of the Netherlands by what's suspected to be coordinated acts of sabotage. With more on this, here's the BBC's Anna Barrison Ethirajan.
3: No group has admitted responsibility and police were investigating. Later, a spokesman for ProRail told the BBC that the train service was gradually returning to normal, but that disruption was not over yet. In the meantime, fires erupted around midday in several places alongside highways, forcing authorities to close roads. The fires were caused by farmers who opposed government plans asking them to reduce nitrogen emissions. A farmers' group said it was not responsible for the railway sabotage, but it could not rule out angry farmers acting individually.
0: US President Donald Trump has lashed out at the US Supreme Court after it rejected his push to limit mail-in voting in this year's midterm elections, saying some of the justices are a shell of their original selves. Nick Parmeter explains.
4: In criticising the decision, the president says, "These are not the people I interviewed," an apparent reference to his nomination of three of the justices on the Supreme Court, Neil Gorsuch, Amy Coney Barrett, and Brett Kavanaugh. The Trump administration had made a last-minute push to have the US Postal Service play a central role in deciding who would receive a mail ballot. However, state election officials argue there wasn't enough time to make the changes for November's elections and say their systems are already secure and accurate. The court rejected the move on Monday in an emergency order. The president has opposed mail voting and falsely blamed it for his 2020 election loss.
0: The federal government is facing competing pressure to tighten safeguards around artificial intelligence without driving major investment away from Australia, as tech companies themselves grapple with how to stop the technology from evolving beyond human control. Here's political reporter Melissa Clark.
5: There are a lot of limitations in what governments can actually do, particularly here in Australia, and also the appetite of governments to regulate here. So, I mean, when it comes to the ability of governments, a lot of what we're seeing in terms of development of AI is happening offshore, beyond Australia's jurisdiction. So we've seen the Albanese government focus on where those operations come into Australia.
6: The Queensland weather for Wednesday. Isolated showers in eastern districts south of Yeppoon and north of Ingham. Mostly sunny in the central interior, sunny elsewhere. Possible morning fog in eastern districts south of Cairns. Winds turning northeast to southeasterly on the north of Hughenden and near the east coast north of Yeppoon. Maximum temperatures above average in eastern districts between Mackay and Kingaroy, near average.

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1: Hello and welcome to Wednesday. It's 4:06 on the East Coast, 4:24 in South Australia and the Northern Territory, and 2:06 in the West. This hour, plenty to come your way, including we'll be catching up a little later on, State of the Nation. We'll go around the country and have a look at some of the stories that were on your radio and television yesterday and give you a sense of what's playing in different backyards around the country. It's always good. We do that every morning to set you up for the day ahead. In a moment, though, we're going to be talking about the algorithm. That's right. The government's proposed legislation, Your Algorithm Your Way, designed to give you the choice to opt out of the big tech companies forcing different content into your social media feeds, whether you're an Instagram user, TikTok user, Facebook user, and that you only get to see the things your friends or the people you follow post. Well, that has different implications. And we're going to speak with Chris Somer, Research Fellow at the ARC Centre for Excellence for the Digital Child at Deakin University. He's done some research into how it's happened overseas, because in the Netherlands they've tried this, and the European Union have had a couple of court cases against the big tech companies, which they've won, and they've had these sorts of bits of legislation to try to force the big tech companies to allow you to opt out of the algorithm so you get what you want to see, not what they want to see, and it's had mixed results. So we're going to talk to Chris in just a moment here on ABC Radio Overnights. First, though, some Motown magic from the Four Tops.

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1: ABC Radio Overnights. Now, in a perfect world, we could all control our social media feeds. What we see on Facebook, what we look at on Instagram, and we can just filter out all the garbage. Wouldn't it be nice? Is it at all possible? Well, last week, the federal government released draft legislation which would include a requirement that social media providers allow users to choose whether they only see content from the people that they follow, so content that you choose,

0: Or if they have other material in their feed, which is sent to them by the algorithm, which sort of like reads where they've gone and decides what you most likely would like to see. But is it really possible? And what can we learn from other places that might have gone down that path? Has it already happened? Well, Chris Sommer is a research fellow at the ARC Centre of Excellence for the Digital Child at Deakin University, and he's been looking into that. And he's been with us here on ABC Radio Overnights, which we're very grateful that he's here. G'day, Chris. How are you going?
1: Hi, Francis. I'm good. Thank you for having me.
0: Is it possible? Is the dream possible to have a clean feed where it's just you and the things you choose?
1: I mean, technically it will be possible, but it all depends on what kind of features the social media companies want to implement. And that's dependent on the kind of laws that we create, I guess.
0: What gets delivered into our feeds at the moment by the algorithms that dominate our lives? How is that working, and what is the aim?
1: So basically, the default mode that most people will have is they will get content presented by an algorithm, and that's based on their previous interactions with the app. So the algorithm will basically predict content that you will like or are likely to like. And of course, that's based on a business model where specific content gets more views. So the algorithm wants specific content to get more views in order to create more money in the form of advertising.
0: And so they'll feed stuff to us that might keep us engaged. They want us as long as possible with our face in our screens.
1: Precisely.
0: So the idea is that somehow we could choose our own feed. So if I follow 20 people, that's all I follow. I would see things that they post. So it becomes a bit like a bulletin board, a community bulletin board again, which is where this sort of started back with Facebook when it first began on MySpace. But the companies are saying to us, nah, that would be really boring and no one's going to use it. Is your sense telling you that people would find that pretty tedious, and that's why the companies are a bit concerned that they're going to lose a whole lot of people from their platforms because they look at it and go, well, this is all rubbish?
1: Yeah. Well, I mean, it's up to them to make it more exciting, I guess, as well. I think, I do think that people should have more of a choice in what they want to see, and currently the options they have are very limited. Probably showing you content of the people you follow is not really helpful in the monetization models that social media companies have. You get to see feeds that is not necessarily monetizable, you know. You don't get to see feeds from influencers that are paid money. So the social media companies do want you to see content that is selected by the algorithm rather than content that you choose. So if anything, if they will allow you to see feeds, content from your followers, they'll try and make it less appealing in a way. So actually, there are already ways for us to do that, to actually see the content that you follow. I can explain how that works if you want.
0: Absolutely. Chris Sommer is with us, research fellow at the ARC Centre of Excellence for the Digital Child at Deakin University, talking to us about the government's proposed legislation, My Feed, My Way, where maybe we get the choice to opt out of the algorithm and just see things from people that we already follow. But Chris, you're saying there is a way to do that already, but I guess you'd have to get into under the bonnet of your app or your account to work out how to do that. Is there a way to do it?
1: Well, it's actually pretty easy to open up the bonnet, as you say, but not a lot of people would know this. But when it comes to Instagram, you can click on the Instagram logo, and that will actually give you the option to get posts from people that you follow only. The issue is that when you choose this, you will be directed to a specific mode, and in this mode, you will not be able to use the Instagram the features that Instagram normally has. So you won't be able to send direct messages to people. You won't be able to post your own content. If you want to do that, you have to go back to the default mode, which is the algorithmic mode. So that's a bit of an issue. And then when you start up the app again, it will also refer back to the algorithmic mode. So it's a bit limited to what you can do.
0: So in this case, it's a real disincentive to do it, isn't it? It's like if you choose that, you're in a way going to be digitally punished and denied the functionality of the app for choosing to do so.
1: Yeah. And this is what they normally refer to as malicious compliance.

0: And so one of the reasons that we have this functionality is because of the Digital Service Act in Europe, which stipulated that you should have the option to choose a feed that I want. So either with the algorithm or just the people that I follow. However, the way that it has been interpreted by social media companies, has not provided great outcomes for users.
1: Malicious compliance. It's one of those phrases which is, you know, bitterly ironic the way that it operates. So this has been a Euro initiative, Digital Service Act, and you're saying that it hasn't been as successful, even though the intention seems to have been pretty clear, but the companies are building their own firewalls or resistance within their service operation to make it hard or disincentivize people using it.
0: Yeah, absolutely. So the case in the Netherlands is slightly different because in the Netherlands there has been a court case brought against Meta by an organization called Bits for Freedom. And basically what they said is, okay, these kind of things, this malicious compliance that's not in line with the Digital Service Act, and a Dutch court actually agreed with Bits for Freedom, and they said, okay, Meta, you have to fix this. So on Facebook and on Instagram, you need to have options for users to change your feed on a more permanent basis, and you also need to notify users that they actually have this possibility.
1: And did Meta comply with that? Did Meta actually...
0: They did. So, like, users in the Netherlands will have a slightly different experience. The only issue is that not a lot of people, as far as I can tell, are aware of it, because I'm originally from the Netherlands, and I contacted some friends and family, and, not everybody actually knew that they could do this.
1: Yeah, it's not in the company's interest to go out and tell people, is it, that there's an opportunity
0: for them to
1: take control of their own feed. So it's a secret, and it's not really the government's role, I guess, to tell people. So it's best intention, but it's falling between the cracks.
0: Yeah. Well, I do think there's a role for government to educate people on this, because the social media companies won't. Also, I think that we could, in this new proposed legislation, be a bit more specific on how we want social media companies to notify people, so we can tell them to use pop-ups, which we've seen in the Netherlands might not necessarily be that effective. But we could also ask them to notify users by email, just to make this option more known.
1: Chris Sommer is with us, research fellow at the ARC Centre for Excellence for the Digital Child at Deakin University. We're talking about the government's proposed legislation, My Feed, My Way, which is an initiative to take back control of your social media feeds. And maybe you're already doing that. Maybe you are filtering out the algorithm. You found a way to do it, as Chris has described. You can give us a call, 1-300-800-222, or text us on 0437-774-774, 1-300-800-222, or 0437-774-774 for your messages. Would you do it? Would you use this function to sort of clean out your social media feed? Or have you made other ways to sort of deal with this by maybe just logging off for a while too? That's always a good thing. A bit of digital detox is not a bad idea. Chris, you do work in the area of the digital environment and children. How important is it for us to have a really conscious policy to protect and put guardrails on these apps so that children are given the opportunity to sort of live a digitally clean life for as long as possible before they're sort of consumed by digital media and being subject to all of the vagaries of that?
0: Yeah, I guess it's very important, and I think everyone agrees on that. I think the most difficult thing is just, how are we going to make that happen, and what kind of legislation do we need? So with the social media ban, or the social media delay, as they call it, they rely very much on technical features, on age verification systems. And we can see that that has not really worked, because a lot of young children are still on social media, even though they're not supposed to be on there. And the social media companies can basically hide behind these technicalities, because they have all these mechanisms, technical mechanisms in place to prevent children from under 16 from going on social media. Yeah, so if it happens, it's not our fault, right? So similar with this new proposed legislation, we should try and frame it in a way that it actually improves online safety for children.
1: Well, it's interesting, isn't it? Because also in the United States, they settled that court case with 47 states of the United States taking on Meta and TikTok and the other social media giants to say that the harmful nature of those apps had contributed to harmful behavior and in some cases, suicides amongst young people. While there wasn't a finding against the companies, the fact that they settled in a multi-billion dollar deal suggests that they knew that that the trouble was coming, and it's a tacit acknowledgement that they've got a problem.
0: Yeah, so hopefully this will result in some action on their side. But yeah, it's, as of now, it's unclear what they will actually do to improve their online safety. But I think like having this in the public eye, all these court cases, so there will be some pressure on them to do something. So hopefully that will help them to actually implement measures that create safer online spaces.
1: As someone who works in this area, Chris Sommer, do you have an approach on your own personal social media use and how you take control of it or how you regulate your own behavior so that you have a decent experience? What's your approach as someone who's an expert?
0: Yeah. Well, it's tricky, right? Because I have to deal with the tools that I'm being offered. So I feel like I don't use Instagram a lot. That would be the main app that I use. But it's also a way. I mean, there are many good things about social media too, right? So I get information about things I like, for instance, about politics, etc. Things that I actually do want to see. Sometimes you spend a bit too much time on this, but I'm an adult and I think I can manage this. I think I don't feel like I currently have the tools to curate my experience a bit more. So there are functionalities on Instagram that will allow you to indicate what you want to see less of. But the issue is that the categories used by Instagram are not really transparent. So when I see the categories that are used by the algorithm, apparently, I feel that doesn't cover what I'm really seeing. So I can not to see something about tennis, for instance, but then I get other stuff that I don't want to see, yet I don't see that category in Meta's algorithmic category. So it's a bit tricky. Like, I feel like I don't have the tools to curate the experience in the way that I want to.
1: Hey, Chris, really appreciate your time. Thanks for being with us on ABC Radio Overnight.
0: No worries at all. Thank you for having me.
1: Chris Sommer there, Research Fellow at the ARC Centre of Excellence for the Digital Child at Deakin University, talking to us about curating your own algorithm or curating your own social media feed and the government's proposed My Feed, My Way legislation to give people the option to opt out of social media algorithms. 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

0: Sweet sounds of Gabrielle, Chill Me There and Sweet About Me on ABC Radio Overnight. Francis Leach with you here on this Wednesday morning where it's 27 past four on the East Coast. It's 3 minutes to four in South Australia and the Northern Territory and 27 past two in the West. In a moment, Jacqueline Maley's going to join us. She is a columnist and writer with the Sydney Morning Herald and the Melbourne Age, and she's been writing about the manosphere, speaking of online experience, those influences that are basically shaping the attitudes towards women, particularly of young men, and how that's impacting on the way that they behave.
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0: Sleech with you coming up in a minute, Jacqueline Maley. Before that, this is Howard Jones.

0: Howard Jones, and I think that was his debut single back in 1983. Like to Get to Know You Well.
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2: ABC Radio Overnight. It's Francis Leach with you. Now, all week we've been hearing the debate in Canberra between both sides of all sides of politics around the ability to opt out of the algorithms of the big tech companies, which, you know, generally are perceived to be trading on tension, on conflict, on anger as a means to keep us all glued to what they serve up on our feeds, whether it's Facebook and Instagram, wherever you go there, wherever you take your digital sustenance from. And that also comes into the domain of how young men in particular are developing in the 21st century and whether social media and that influence from the digital world, the manosphere as it's called, is the reasons why there's something of a crisis in masculinity, in young masculinity in particular. Nationals leader Matt Canavan was talking about this recently and basically said that the manosphere was terrible and toxic in its own way. But he was also saying that part of the reason why there's a problem or crisis for young boys and is that they're getting the wrong message at school, that they're sick and tired of being lectured on how bad men are at school. Well, Jacqueline Maley, who writes for the Sydney Morning Herald and The Age, has written a column about this, a really interesting column about these issues and how they all fold into one another, and she's with us on Overnights. Morning, Jacqueline. How are you?
3: I'm good, Francis. How are you?
2: I'm really well. It's interesting is that all these things are converging at once, and Australian politicians are having a debate that not really being had too many other places at the moment about how to deal with algorithms, but also the end point, what that means for young people, young men in particular, who seem to have been, you know, caught up in the manosphere and getting an idea of masculinity, which is damaging to them and not great for our society.
3: Yeah, that's right. There's been a few people, including one of the reporters from my newspaper, who've done experiments sort of posing as an adolescent boy on Instagram or other social media sites, and they found that there's, you know, sort of a very, very short time between signing up and, you know, like sort of 20 minutes between signing up and being fed content that is misogynistic or anti-women or sort of talking about how to control women. So it doesn't really matter what you do, you know, it's sort of like if you're an adolescent boy and identified as such by the algorithm, you're going to be served up this content. And as we know, these things can be very insidious, and one thing can lead to another quite literally on social media very quickly, and they can be hard to break away from. So the content sort of influencing young minds, whether we like it or not, it just is. And, you know, consent education in schools is not necessarily enough to counter it.
2: It's interesting because Matt Canavan knows what he's talking about in a sense because he's raising four boys. I mean, he's fully engaged as a father of four young men. So he's got a particular perspective about the challenges he faces as a parent. But it's interesting that he goes to school as the source of the problem.
3: Yeah, he sort of talked about, he made some remarks about that there is sort of toxic content online and it's terrible, but he said that, you know, we need to look at why boys are attracted to this, and he said that boys

0: practice content essentially, because what they're learning at school is a feminized curriculum. It wasn't clear whether he was talking about consent education itself being feminized, so to speak, or the whole curriculum being feminized. But he clearly meant it as a pejorative, and he said that, you know, the sort of the stuff that they're being taught there is very anti-boy. And he particularly sort of pulled out one piece of sort of detail from some of the materials that the organisation Our Watch, which is an anti-domestic violence organisation, has given, which can be used by teachers if they want to use it as part of teaching consent in the curriculum. So he pulled out this particular sort of extract from the Our Watch materials, and he said it was anti-boy. It was talking about sort of examining male privilege, and that students could be invited to examine their male privilege. And he took offence to that, or he sort of used that as an example of the anti-boy agenda of some of this consent education stuff. So that was his argument. I would argue that it wasn't a particularly nuanced one and wasn't a particularly fair one. I think he sort of cherry-picked one particular thing to suit his agenda, really.
1: The opposition leader, Angus Taylor, hasn't gone that far, but he has talked about teachers running agendas. Is that sort of going halfway to agreeing with Matt Canavan and agreeing that maybe the approach to consent education is in some ways diminishing boys' sense of themselves?
0: Yeah, he was, I mean, he was asked by a whole bunch of reporters, Angus Taylor was, to whether or not he supported consent education. And he wouldn't answer that question directly, but he did say that he sort of said something quite vague about certain teachers running agendas, political agendas in classrooms. So it wasn't clear what he was talking about, whether he was talking about it specifically in relation to consent education. That was the context he was asked. He was sort of being asked about that issue, but it really wasn't clear what he was talking about or based on what evidence. He was asked that, I think, by the reporters, and he said, you know, he's seen it with his own children in their schools. And Angus has children all sort of grown up now. They're all out of high school and in education, and they're adults. So it was really unclear what he was talking about, but there was just this sort of insidious, I suppose, just sort of coverall idea that somehow there are teachers out there who are running political agendas who might be anti-boy, and it wasn't clear exactly what either of them was really talking about.
1: Jacqueline Maley is with us from the Age, Sydney Morning Herald, talking about the column she wrote recently about the manosphere, about the Australian political approach to dealing with what is a crisis in young male identity. There's no doubt about it, and whether the use of an opt-in option for the algorithms online might be one way to deal with it. I mean, there's no doubt, Jacqueline, in reading your column, that there is an issue. I mean, the figures that you quote in relation to disruption in schools are eye-watering about the amount of disruption that's happening in schools, not all of it by boys, but a significant amount of it, and the difficulty that teachers have dealing with classrooms at the moment.
0: Yeah, and I mean, this has been borne out. There's sort of some poor results that Australian students have in the PISA. They're the sort of international studies which compare Australian school children's results against those of sort of comparable countries around the world, and also our own NAPLAN results. So there's quite a body of research now that says that links this sort of decline, apparent decline in literacy and numeracy, and basically in academic results of our students, to poor discipline in classrooms. And Australia has a particular discipline problem in classrooms, and I referred in my column to some research that was done by the Centre for Independent Studies that showed that, you know, on average they surveyed, I think, 4,000 teachers across the country, so in and from representative sort of different types of schools, so independent schools and public schools, and they found that on average teachers say that they lose 9 minutes out of every 30 to ill discipline. So that's sort of defined as anything that disrupts learning. So it can be, you know, low-level annoying stuff, or it can be the other end of the spectrum. And that's sort of a third of teacher time, basically, that's caught up not teaching but just trying to control the class. And the person, Blaise Joseph, who did this study said, you know, you shouldn't throw the word crisis around willy-nilly, but this is definitely a crisis. So we do have a problem in our schools, but it's not, I would say, to do with teachers running an agenda or any sort of

0: you know, ideological manipulation of young minds, it's that children are unable to learn because teachers have to spend so much time diverting their attention to disciplining students. And I would hazard a guess that most of the students who need discipline are boys, because they tend to act out a bit more, and they tend to, well, I mean, they just tend to struggle, particularly at younger ages, with focusing and sitting still in particular.
1: Well, and the report also makes clear that there's plenty of anecdotal evidence in recent years that female teachers are especially wearing the brunt of misogynistic conduct from students and outright defiance.
0: Yeah, I mean, we're hearing this more and more from lots of different sort of bodies of research, that whatever they're seeing online is of young men and boys are seeing online, sometimes quite young boys, are seeing online is being carried through to the classroom. So if they're seeing content that's sort of about, you know, women belonging in the home, or like belonging in the kitchen, or even worse, sort of more sexualized threats or insults, they're coming through to female teachers. So female teachers, who of course form the majority of teachers, are being disrespected in the classroom. So it's not just a sort of ill-discipline problem where you might just have a few mischievous, naughty kids who are a little bit too rambunctious. In some cases, it's quite nasty and very difficult, I think, for teachers to know how to deal with it. They shouldn't have to deal with it. And quite bad for their mental health. So there are some studies, there's a bit of research that shows that this is one of the reasons why teachers are leaving the profession. And certainly in New South Wales, where I'm from, there's a teacher shortage. There's just not enough teachers coming through the system, and there's a lot leaving the system.
1: Yeah, and the churn must be quite significant as a consequence. So we're seeing the ripple effects of this rock dropping in the pond with the experience online, the images and the ideas that are being percolated there and promulgated, being borne out in the classroom. Consequences for education, consequences for teaching profession, and on and on and on it goes. The other element to this, Jacqueline Maley, is what Chris Mintz has talked about, isn't it? About the prevalence of pornography and young people, and what that's doing when it comes to young men's sense of themselves and their place in the world.
0: Yeah, I mean, it's sort of hard to fathom if you're of the generation that didn't grow up with mobile phones or didn't grow up with screens and the internet. But, I mean, the ease at which you can get any kind of pornographic content. I mean, I remember, like, you know, we would sometimes look up bad words or sort of rude things in the dictionary, like literally in the old school dictionary, and that was like a form of titillation. Now you could just type anything you wanted, any kind of search term, into any kind of device, and you'll be served up so much content, an avalanche of content. So, I think porn can be quite addicting, particularly for young men. So, and the pornography that's available, you know, I've spoken to people about this, the pornography that's available is sort of not the same order of pornography that, you know, maybe Generation X would remember from Playboy magazines, or, you know, the kinds of magazines that used to be on the top shelf at the newsagent. Those would seem quite quaint in comparison to the stuff that you can get really easily on the internet. So some of it's very violent, some of it's very sadistic, and it's certainly extremely degrading, I think, of women. So if that kind of stuff is just the water that you're swimming in as a young boy, and that's your first exposure to sexuality, and you don't really have any intimate relationships with girls that, you know, are normal and healthy, then you can imagine what the consequences might be in the real world.
1: It's an important discussion. It's going to go on. It, as we said, folds into the issue around opting in and out of algorithms and trying to change what we expose our children to. And I really appreciate you contributing to the discussion here with us on ABC Radio Overnights.
0: Thank you so much for having me, Francis.
1: Jacqueline Maley, author and columnist with The Age and the Sydney Morning Herald, talking to us about the column she wrote in relation to education, the manosphere, and the comments from some of our senior politicians about boys getting the wrong information, the wrong ideas from school, and whether that was the problem. I'd love to hear from you, 1-300-800-222 or 0437-774-774. 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And what's your approach, particularly if you're a parent or a grandparent and you're having these conversations with your boys? Give us a call, let us know, and we'll catch up with you in just a sec here on ABC Radio Overnights.

0: 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Listen to that. Sticking the landing on the harmonies there. Sherbet, ruling the world about 1975 with that classic. How's that?
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0: Happy morning's been a good one so far. Time for State of the Nation, where we have a look at some of the stories that have been happening across the country in the last little while. And let's start in Hobart, where a parole condition preventing convicted murderer Susan Neill Fraser from protesting her innocence to the media has been declared invalid by Tassie Supreme Court. Now, Neill Fraser's lawyer told the court that a parole board staff member had used AI, artificial intelligence, to draft a document that justified the parole condition, which cited case law that did not exist. Instead, it was an AI hallucination. ABC Hobart's Drive host, Lizzie Bredden, spoke with human rights lawyer Greg Barnes, who is the chair of the Prison Legal Service.
8: We were the ones who brought this case to the attention of the Human Rights Law Centre, and we were proud to support Sue in the early days. And when I had a look at this decision, I was incredulous. The second point, though, is our view is that the board should resign and there should be an audit of other decisions in recent times which involve case law. It is unconscionable that an authority which is responsible for the freedom of people would not check, particularly in a high-profile case, and particularly when they were going to impose a condition which was they knew was a serious breach of human rights. Well, they should have at least turned their attention to it. It's extraordinary. We've seen there have been plenty of warnings about AI from courts and other legal organisations and more generally. And it is, I think, our view is that they have no choice but to resign, but there should be an audit. And we're going to certainly be talking to our clients and checking whether there are written decisions in their cases. And if case law is used, we're going to check it.
6: Mm, so you think this could go deeper than just today, than just Susan Neill Fraser's case?
8: Who would know? Was this a standard practice or was this designed to somehow make sure that Sue Neill Fraser didn't have the right that everybody else has, which is freedom of speech?
6: Mm. Guy Barnett, Attorney General, says he's just announced he'll be writing to the chair of the parole board, seeking an explanation about its professional standards, seeking assurances around how the board will ensure this doesn't happen again. What do you think that he should do?
8: We should sack them. I mean, how can you have, in a high-profile case, the most high-profile prisoner in recent years, you want to impose a condition that says that she's gagged, an extraordinary breach of fundamental right, and you don't bother to check what you've been served up in terms of a decision. That's more than simply asking for an explanation. What Guy Barnett should do is sack them.
0: That's Greg Barnes there, who's a lawyer and part of the Prison Legal Services team, chair of that, in fact, talking to Lucy Bredden on ABC Hobart yesterday. State of the Nation, let's head to Adelaide now. Now, an Adelaide woman got a rude shock and an expensive surprise too when she filled up her car at a local petrol station recently. Brekkie host Sonia Feldhoff and Jules Schiller asked Mayor Kruger what went wrong.
9: I finished a lovely day at work. I went over to OTR Hope Valley to fill up my tank. It was nearly empty. Started filling up as normal. Everything was fine. And then towards the end of me filling up, the hose started shaking, vibrating quite vigorously. I've never experienced that before. I stopped, didn't think much of it. Drove about 4 kilometres down the road on my way home. Next thing, my car started shuddering almost like I've got it in a wrong gear. And then I put my foot down, tried to put some more fuel through. Nothing happened. Changed to a lower gear. Still nothing happened. The car was shuddering and hardly moving. So I pulled off the side of the road, switched off the car to try and start it again. And it never started up. This is our only family car and nobody was coming to rescue me. the RRA tested things and they couldn't find any faults, so I had to get towed. Friday, the mechanics called me and they said, oh, well, we found your problem. You filled up with contaminated fuel. They said they've never seen as much water in a fuel tank as they saw in mine.
7: How much did it cost to fix?
9: Just under $1,300.
10: Kay Sillison is from the Motor Trades Association, the SANNT. If you do have contaminated fuel, in this case with water, what sort of impact would that have on your engine? What sort of things would you experience?
11: If it's a petrol engine, it's a bit better of a situation than diesel because diesel can be quite damaging to the vehicle. But water doesn't really burn like petrol, obviously, so it can cause the engine to sort of misfire, run roughly, hesitate, lose power and stall. So those are some of the telltale symptoms that could suggest that you might have fuel contaminated with water. Starting can become difficult. You know, with a lot of water, it can cause some damage to the engine and the vehicle itself.
12: Case, how could have this potential contamination happened from a service station?
11: You know, fuel retailing, it's a 99.9% experience for motorists to just fill up and continue on their journey. But it's not impossible for water to contaminate fuel. Now, that might be part of the delivery in terms of the fuel which was delivered by the tanker. It could be that there was rainwater entering the infrastructure or flooding. It would point towards there's potentially something to investigate.

0: Kay Sillerson there from the Motor Trades Association, speaking on ABC Radio Adelaide yesterday about seeing a tank full of petrol but half full of water, which is not what you pay for when you want to go to the pump, is it? Francis Leach with you. We're looking at the state of the nation around the country this morning. Kate Mead, ABC reporter, to join us just after the news with what's shaping up on your Wednesday. But here's one straight out of the Dumb and Dumber files from Perth. Two teenage boys who allegedly broke into an enclosure at Perth Zoo attacked a 400-kilogram crocodile, it is alleged, with a metal pole, and they've appeared in court. Police say the boys, aged 16 and 17, entered the zoo in South Perth around 7:15 on Sunday, cut the locks and got into the enclosure with, get this, a 4.2-metre-long saltwater crocodile. Okay. The croc's name is Dengala Gubba. Now, one of the boys allegedly struck the crocodile with a metal pole, and that is a serious matter. And both were captured on CCTV, removing the cameras. WA Environment Minister Matthew Swinburne confirmed to Oliver Peterson on ABC Perth Drive that the zoo is reviewing security and that the croc's recovering well.
1: I heard about it late yesterday, and it was just one of those things where you kind of slap your head and go, what were they thinking? First of all, it's, you know, just completely unacceptable that anybody harms any animal, particularly those that are, in those zoo-type environments. The zoo works so hard to look after the welfare of the animals, to meet their needs and to ensure that they're able to engage in their natural behaviours. And then, we have to be careful what we say, of course, because these matters are now before the courts. But, in terms of the allegations that are being made, it just sounds like boofhead behaviour at its highest. So what I'm very relieved about is that the injuries to the crocodile are of a minor nature. But I'm also very relieved that there was no serious incident between the alleged offenders and the crocodile, because, a saltwater crocodile the size of Dengalaba, it was not a good outcome between a person and a crocodile of that size. I'm just pleased that there hasn't been a more serious outcome here, and absolutely now reviewing the security in and around the zoo, because although we didn't contemplate this kind of activity happening, it has happened, and we need to ensure that it never happens again.
0: WA Environment Minister Matthew Swinburne there with Oliver Peterson on ABC Drive in Perth, and you've got to ask the question, what the hell were they thinking? ABC Radio, it's State of the Nation. That's our look at what's been going on in the last day or two. Coming up after the news, Kate Mead will join us, and she will have a look at what is happening in your newsfeed today. That's all ahead of us here on ABC Radio Overnights.
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0: Good morning. This is ABC News with David Rowlands. The United Nations Human Rights Chief has called for investigators to be given full access to destroyed sites in Gaza, warning that remains of entire families are being unearthed in the Palestinian enclave. Volker Turk says the discoveries raise fresh concerns that serious violations of international law, including war crimes, have been committed by Israel during the Gaza war. Israel has previously said it does not deliberately target civilians. A spokesperson for Mr. Turk, Thamin Al-Kitan, warns the remains recovered so far may only be the tip of the iceberg.
1: Much of Gaza has been flattened by Israeli bombing or demolition and clearing by heavy machinery and explosives. It is critical that evidence of violations, including at destroyed sites, be preserved.
0: Russia has hit petrol stations in Kyiv and Ukraine has struck a Russian oil refinery, with the warring sides continuing strikes on each other's energy targets, despite a claim from US President Donald Trump that they'd agreed to stop. Two people have been killed after Moscow launched 200 drones at Ukraine's capital and other cities in overnight attacks. Meanwhile, Ukraine hit a Russian oil refinery and drone production facilities. A day earlier, Trump said both countries had agreed to stop such attacks. A US official says comments by the country's Air Force Secretary acknowledging that America has weapons in orbit is a landmark moment in the rising militarization of space. Troy Meink made the comments on Monday, saying the US has on-orbit space control weapons, the strongest admission yet by a US official of weapons in space, amid rising tensions with Russia and China. Now Richard Palmer, a senior official at US Space Command, says our joint force and our allied forces require space. Our economies require space. The British Health Secretary has apologised for failures set out in a report finding there was a complete failure to protect infants at the hospital where they were murdered by a neonatal nurse. Lucy Letby is serving a life sentence for the murders of seven babies and attempted killing of seven others and maintains her innocence. The inquiry criticised senior staff for not acting sooner, blaming dysfunctional management at the Countess of Chester Hospital in England's north. Yvette Cooper has pledged to make the recommended changes.
2: On behalf of the government and the health service, I am profoundly sorry for the failures set out so clearly in this report, for the harm, distress and unthinkable loss for their families and for the failures to keep their babies safe.
0: US President Donald Trump has lashed out at Supreme Court justices he appointed following the court's decision to block his push to limit mail-in voting. Nick Parmeter explains.
3: On Monday, justices upheld the federal judge's order that temporarily blocked the US Postal Service from moving forward with new requirements for postal ballots ahead of November's all-important midterm elections. Now Mr. Trump has responded, saying the decision lets the country down and that these are not the people I interviewed to serve on the court. That appears to reference his own appointees, which include Brett Kavanaugh, Neil Gorsuch and Amy Coney Barrett, who all sided with the court's more liberal judges. The decision marks the third time the Trump administration brought the plan to the Supreme Court after being blocked elsewhere.
0: Prosecutors say they've chosen not to seek the death penalty against Nick Reiner, the son of Hollywood filmmaker Rob Reiner, who has pleaded not guilty to murdering his parents in their home last December. They say the Reiner family was consulted in making the decision. It comes as Nick Reiner is due to appear for a pre-trial hearing in which the judge is expected to set a preliminary trial date. Rob and Michelle Reiner were found dead in their LA home, with their youngest son arrested hours later and charged with their murder. Two teenagers have appeared in Perth Children's Court over alleged animal cruelty at Perth Zoo on Sunday evening. Samantha Girling reports.
4: Police allege the 16 and 17-year-olds entered the zoo after hours and cut the locks to an area which houses crocodiles. The pair have both been charged with criminal damage or destruction of property, trespass and animal cruelty. The prosecutor told the court one of the boys entered the saltwater crocodile enclosure and hit a crocodile with a metal pole, while the other held a torch. Perth Zoo says the crocodile sustained minor injuries and is being closely monitored. One of the boys was granted bail and will appear in court again in 3 weeks. The other was remanded in custody until a bail application hearing on Friday.
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6: And it's good to have you along on this Wednesday morning, middle of the working week for many. It's the 16th of September. And good morning. My name's Michael Clark, with you again for Early Morning Country, wherever you happen to be this morning. I hope your day is going to be an excellent one. And let me start it off this morning with a bit of a soundtrack of some great tunes. We're going to have a bit of a giggle with Ted Egan coming up soon. And also some big news for Mac Geiger. He's got an event next year, which is a very great honour for the Australian performer. I'll tell you a little bit more about that as we go through the morning. And of course, you can always say g'day on the text line.

0: It's the big success story of 2026. Ella Langley there. Choosing Texas and continuing to make news. Playing that one for you this morning because this week it has now claimed its 22nd week at number one over in America on the Billboard Hot 100 and is actually matching the run at number one for Mariah Carey's All I Want for Christmas Is You. Just one more week and it will be the all-time record holder, which is pretty amazing for that song. And making waves here in Australia as well, because Ella's song is on number one on the ARIA charts here in Australia, 13th non-consecutive week at number one. And according to their researchers, no other country song has spent as many weeks at number one at the top. The closest rival for that title is Morgan Wallen's Last Night, which ruled for 8 weeks in 2023. And you go all the way back to 1992, Billy Ray Cyrus, Achy Breaky Heart, number one for 7 weeks back in the early 90s. So there you go. And lots of reactions still getting when we play that song as well. Lindy saying, thanks, Michael. I never tire of it. And Eric saying, that song is addictive. Heard it so many times now, but still not sick of it. It must be good. It is loved all around the world. Well done to Ella Langley.
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0: Let's take a look at what's happening with the weather across Queensland today. There is a strong

0: wind warning for the Garry Coast, Sunshine Coast waters, Moreton Bay and Gold Coast waters for your Wednesday. Toowoomba mostly sunny with a top of 23, in Maryborough partly cloudy 29 and Gympie partly cloudy up to 27. In Bundaberg, a top of 31 today. It's going to be partly cloudy for you. Gladstone mostly sunny and reaching 30 and a warm one for Rockhampton, 34, sunny today. Mackay 27 and sunny, while Townsville a top of 28, also looking at a sunny day ahead. Cairns mostly sunny, 29. Mount Isa sunny and 35. Longreach getting to 35 and expecting a partly cloudy day. 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
1: I was drinking in the bar, the birds were popping, this long skinny fella comes in. Greasy old moleskins, concertina leggings on his face, there's a devilish

Proven 10,000 guanas. I've been 5 years on the track. Started at Cairns where we dipped the mob, and then we headed for the great outback. We went due west to the Curry, across them black soil

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But a drover's got to improvise, so I solved that problem with ease. The monsoon rains was due to start, we had no time.

0: While we clanked across them gibber plains, she'd hard on shoes out there. But the move paid off in the channel country, because the rivers had filled lake air. I got an old bull camel, and I showed him who was boss. I hit the camel with the old brick trick, and he water skied the guanas across.
1: The old brick trick, jeez, that must hurt, mate.
0: I know. 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

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We can see you're a bit of a star. But roving guanas to Tassie, that's taking things a bit too far. How do you get them guanas right across Bass Strait? 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

Bit of fun there from Ted Egan, the Goanna Drover. And Kevin Mackay was asking to hear that one on the text line 0487 993 222. Welcome to Wednesday.

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0: G'day on this Wednesday. If you're listening in Queensland, 18 minutes past five. Well, it's been a huge year for one country artist here in Australia. Mac Geiger has been making waves both locally across the country but also internationally, and some big news for him this week. He's part of the lineup next year for Stagecoach, which is California's country music festival. He's going to be on stage on Saturday the 24th of April, which is also the same day that Willie Nelson is going to be on the stage, along with Charlie Crockett will be there, Waylon Wyatt, just going to be amazing. So we wish him all the very best with that great news. And here's his track, Mess of Blues, on Early Morning Country.

Matt Geiger, Mess of Blues, is going to be on stage in the US in California for Stagecoach next year. Also on the bill, Wade Forster. So congratulations to Wade getting on there too. Garth Brooks will be there, Riley Green. I see David Lee Roth's on the bill as well, which is a bit of a strange one for a country festival, but never mind. Could hear all those Van Halen songs in a country theme, maybe. That'll be interesting next year. Here's a new one for Denver. It's called Better Weather. Sorry.

What's going on with Central Queensland artists? They're doing so well at the moment. Denver there with Better Weather. Before that, we heard from Matt Geiger. It is a good morning on this Wednesday, early morning country.

0: Nothing wrong with a Wednesday party, courtesy of Adam Harvey. It's getting late, but this is early morning country, and thanks for being with me this morning.
1: ABC News. Good morning, I'm Maria Hatzakis. US President Donald Trump has lashed out at Supreme Court justices he appointed after the court's decision to block his push to limit postal voting. Nick Parmeter explains.
2: On Monday, justices upheld the federal judge's order that temporarily blocked the US Postal Service from moving forward with new requirements for postal ballots ahead of November's all-important midterm elections. Now Mr. Trump has responded, saying the decision lets the country down and that these are not the people I interviewed to serve on the court. That appears to reference his own appointees, which include Brett Kavanaugh, Neil Gorsuch and Amy Coney Barrett, who all sided with the court's more liberal judges. The decision marks the third time the Trump administration brought the plan to the Supreme Court after being blocked elsewhere.
1: Queensland Parliament is today expected to continue debating the state government's latest proposed youth crime crackdown. Sarah Richards reports.
3: Circuit breaker sentencing would offer courts an alternative to detention, diverting juvenile offenders to a remote location with a service provider for up to 6 months. Youth Justice Minister Laura Gerber has told the House it delivers on the government's election commitment to improve community safety.
4: It would remove youth offenders from the communities they had harmed and it would provide them with the support they needed to get back on the right track.
3: Shadow Youth Justice Minister Di Farmer has told Parliament Labor won't be supporting it.
5: This bill will purposefully

0: place young people at extreme risk of harm.
1: Parliament resumes this afternoon.
2: There are fresh concerns about a federal government grant scheme, this time involving a project in Health Minister Mark Butler's electorate. Claire Armstrong has details.
3: The Coalition has criticised the process used by Labor to allocate $5 million for a women's soccer club upgrade in Adelaide as lacking due diligence. Documents released under Freedom of Information reveal Mark Butler's office urged a council in his electorate to seek federal funding before any formal costings or planning had been done. Mr Butler says he was proud to back the project, which received the funds under a controversial invite-only grants program, but Liberal Senator Anne Rustin says the process was the opposite of transparency.
2: Former ASIO boss Dennis Richardson has accused senior public servants of being cowardly. In a speech to the Lowy Institute's Media Awards, he reflected on his time as a public servant, saying he often had to have difficult conversations with prime ministers and they'd often disagree with his advice. But he says it now seems that senior public servants are guilty of self-censorship and not as fearless in giving advice to government.
4: I think too many senior public servants, I think they hide behind their own cowardness and will talk endlessly about how difficult it is to give frank advice, but they wouldn't know what it was if they fell over it.
2: University of Queensland engineers have unlocked a way to turn household light bulbs into a continuous power source for wearable medical monitors. Bay Argent has the story.
5: UQ scientists are developing the tech for use in health devices like glucose sensors and ECG patches. They've successfully overcome a major safety hurdle by replacing the toxic lead, usually required to make indoor solar cells. Researcher Dr. Miao Chen Lui says the special energy harvesting material can now sit safely on a patient's skin, and they won't need batteries, charging or frequent replacement.
6: This can prolong the operational life of these electronics and reduce the electronic waste. This can help to promote more sustainable use.
5: He says a working prototype is currently being refined.
2: In sport, Australia's men's cricket team has beaten Zimbabwe by 59 runs in the first of a three-game one-day international series in Harare. Matthew Renshaw blasted his maiden ODI century, reaching 109 off 94 balls, as Australia reached 8 for 294. In response, the home side was bowled out for 235, with Nathan Ellis taking 5 wickets. The weather for Queensland: isolated showers in eastern districts south of Yeppoon and north of Ingham. Mostly sunny elsewhere. Cairns 29, Townsville 28, Mackay 27, Rockhampton 34, Bundaberg 31, Mount Isa 35. In the southeast, partly cloudy. Brisbane 25, Sunshine Coast 24, Gold Coast and Toowoomba 23.
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9: On this Wednesday, the 16th of September, good to have you along. Bernadette in Munningborough in Townsville. Beck, good morning. Thanks for your messages about some of the songs you're thinking about this week. Lots and lots of great songs to think about. And I've got one hidden away for you this morning in our Twisted Title Challenge. Wonder if you'll be able to work it out this morning and be my champion for the day. Yesterday, we went back to the 90s with Paula Abdul and Rush Rush. It was a twisted title that was repeated. Maybe that made it a little bit easier for you. We'll see how you go this morning with today's challenge. But we're not just talking about music today. I know sometimes when we get together at this time of the morning, you help me out, because I'm often asking for good suggestions for things to watch. I'll say, what are you watching at the moment? And you'll tell me some of your favourite shows, classic ones, current streaming ones, things you might have discovered on iView, which is always very helpful. I did want to change focus a bit this morning, though, and I'm wondering, what are you reading at the moment? What's a good book that is sitting on your bedside table, or in your bookcase, or maybe it's just strewn around the house? It's on the coffee table, near the TV, because when the shows get boring, you pick up your book and read it. Or maybe you've got a really quiet, special nook for reading.

seating. Something that's been made. You've got your own comfy chair, great view, little table where you can keep your special beverage and enjoy your reading. What are you reading at the moment? Could be work of fiction, non-fiction, comics even. Tell me this morning, 0487 993 222. Because if you're someone that loves to read, and maybe you feel a little bit guilty about it because you're putting off other things because you're sitting there and enjoying a book so much, a bit like me, then there's research this morning that's going to make you feel a heck of a lot better about your reading for pleasure. We're going to talk about that this morning. And let me know what you're currently reading. 0487 993 222 on the text line.

Those harmonies from the Bee Gees, How Deep Is Your Love, this morning from the movie Saturday Night Fever, and a film that you may not be aware, but it started life as a magazine article. So it was the printed word that actually inspired the filmmakers to make Saturday Night Fever. So there's lots of extraordinary things that come from the printed word. And I'm asking you this morning, what are you reading?

0: at the moment? Not your necessarily your favourite book of all time or anything like that, but what's sitting on your bedside table at the moment that you're flipping through the pages? Maybe it's a novel, maybe it's a non-fiction work, it could be any sort of thing. No judgment here this morning. It could be anything. It could be your latest romantasy release. It could be comics. It could be all sorts of things. Alex asking the question, does reading the TV guide count? No, I don't think really. There's not a lot of character arcs that you're getting reading the TV guide. And who reads the TV guide anymore? Isn't it just all on your telly? You just follow the list? I don't. It's been a while since I've picked one up. But getting some other lovely suggestions coming through. Kerry saying, Unreliable Memoirs by Clive James, saying it was recommended by Trevor Chappell recently when I was listening to him in the middle of the night when sleep evaded me, and it's funny. Good on you, Kerry. Thank you for that. I've got a list from Joan at Harvey Bay. She got two on her list. Slow Horses by Mick Herron. I've never read the books. I love the TV show. I'm assuming this is the one that's also based on the series with Gary Oldman, the UK crime series. But that sounds good. And is it Questions or Quentins by Maeve Binchy, who's one of the great authors? So good suggestions there, Joan. Thank you for that. Len says currently... reading and have been for 40 years, the psychotherapy book, A Course in Miracles. It has me going over the purpose of living. So there we go. That's a deep and meaningful book, isn't it? And Jane says, I went to a writers' festival at Airlie Beach on the weekend and picked up Gunfights, Ghosts and Goanna by Gary Wood, a good read about real Queensland. That's fascinating. And it's always good when you can pick up a book that is often set in the area where you live. It doesn't happen all that often, but that's a really nice experience, isn't it? Good on you, Jane. Lovely to hear from you this morning. I'm reading a book about Henry V, going right back in history. Dan Jones is the author. He's a great historian, writes a lot of really accessible history books and has done some TV presentations as well over the years. And he's done a whole series on the Plantagenet kings, but saved an entire volume for Henry V, which I'm just devouring at the moment. It's fascinating. And I recently just watched a documentary on Ernest Hemingway. So I picked up The Old Man and the Sea because I've never read it. So I've added that to my list. It's on my pile. It's coming up next as well. Got a story coming up soon for you about if you are someone that loves to read for pleasure, and maybe everyone else in the family thinks, oh, what are you doing with your time? You can tell them it's good for your health. There's new research that proves that, and I'll share that with you soon.
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0: Looking at the ABC weather across Queensland today. And just a reminder that the Queensland Fire Department has that local fire ban. If you live in the Richmond Shire Council local government area, it continues through until the end of Saturday. So current conditions are perfect for bushfires to ignite and spread quickly in that part of Queensland. So all open fires prohibited, all permits to light fire, which have been issued in the designated areas, have been suspended during the duration of that ban. You can still use your power tools, but the fire department encourages you to use these with extreme care and make sure that there's equipment available to put out any fires which may start. Maybe having another person around to keep an eye on things is a good thing to do during this week. The ban is expected to remain in place until Saturday night. We'll keep you posted on that as the week goes along. Of course, fire conditions across Queensland, but that fire ban in place for the Richmond Shire Council area. Looking at the forecast today, we've got a strong wind warning returning for the Garry Coast, Sunshine Coast waters, Moreton Bay and Gold Coast waters, and generally seeing isolated showers in eastern districts south of Yeppoon and north of Ingham, tending scattered at times north of Cowan. Mostly sunny in the central interior, it should be sunny elsewhere. Possible morning fog in eastern districts south of Cairns today. Light to moderate southeast to southwesterly winds, fresh at times in southwestern Queensland. The winds turning northeast to southeasterly to the north of Hughenden and near the east coast north of Yeppoon. Maximum temperatures above average in eastern districts between Mackay and Kingaroy.

0: low average in the far southwest, and they should be near average elsewhere. Brisbane today, partly cloudy, looking at a top of 25 degrees. Toowoomba, mostly sunny, you'll see 23. And in Gundawindi, a top of 27, sunny conditions. Bundaberg, partly cloudy with 31. Kingaroy, you've got a sunny one ahead with 28. And in Hervey Bay, partly cloudy, up to 26. Gladstone, mostly sunny, reaching 30. Rocky, up to 34 today. And sunny conditions. Emerald, 32, also looking at a sunny day. To Mackay, sunny 27, Bowen sunny in 28, and Townsville sunny reaching 28 degrees. Charters Towers, you'll see a top of 33 as the sunny weather continues. Cairns, mostly sunny and 29. Cooktown, though, a possible shower and 27 degrees. Lockhart River with a shower or two and 28. Mount Isa, sunny and 35. Julia Creek, sunny, up to 36. Longreach, a partly cloudy day, 35. Barcaldine, though, mostly sunny and 33. In Charleville, sunny conditions, 27. Cunnamulla, sunny, 23. And Birdsville, that wind will be easing as the day goes along. A sunny day ahead and a top of 27.
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0: Oh, I love hearing about the books you're reading at the moment. Neroli in Beaudesert saying, currently reading Legacy by Chris Hammer and thoroughly enjoying it. Very happy to recommend this one. He's one of the leading crime authors in Australia at the moment, isn't he? He's just doing so well. That's great. Sheridan in the Towers saying, I'm reading The Forever War, America's Unending Conflict with Itself by Nick Bryant. Another thoughtful and, heavy issues in that book, but important that we read these sorts of things, I reckon, right now. There's so much going on. Karen saying, I read audiobooks and they're all available free with your library card. I've read Resurrection Bay by Emma Viskich, then devoured her other books that are available. I love audiobooks because I can crochet at the same time. Also handy when you wake too early to get out of bed. That's a good thing, Karen. Of course, there's always us on ABC Radio 2 that you can listen to us if you're up nice and early. Swanee says, does the race form count? Look, it's a tale of drama, suffering, wealth, and, you know, excitement. So, yes, the TV guide doesn't count, but I reckon the race form does count as a form of reading. Hope it pays off for you too as well, Swanee. Well, if you're someone like me that loves to read, some good news today. Researchers at Cambridge University say reading for pleasure is linked to better mental health, lower stress levels, and a reduced risk of dementia. In a new review of existing evidence, scientists argue that regularly picking up a book, whatever the genre, can bring health benefits at any stage of our lives. This report from the BBC's Richard Hamilton.
2: The researchers reviewed dozens of pieces of evidence, including brain scans, surveys, and previous studies. One of these, of more than 10,000 young people, found those who began reading for fun at an early age had better concentration, memory, and problem-solving skills. They also performed better academically and had healthier lifestyles with less screen time and improved sleep. At the other end of the spectrum, the review found that reading in old age helps reduce the likelihood of dementia by more than 30%. Professor Barbara Sahakian is the lead researcher.
3: One of the most fascinating things of the studies that we looked at, that if you were reading fiction and it had a social content, that it activated areas of the brain that we know are involved in social cognition. This area is very important for the sorts of things like empathy or understanding the ideas of others, you know, sort of theory of mind, what the other person's thinking. In surveys, when you ask people about why do you read, they say to reduce loneliness, to connect more with others. It also gives them more empathy, and it also helps them understand things from another person's perspective.
2: The latest surveys indicate that reading among children and teenagers is at its lowest levels since records began, particularly among those from disadvantaged backgrounds. The authors say that everything possible must be done to introduce young people to reading early on, whether that's through comics, magazines, or even books based on TV programs and video games.
0: Oh, yeah, let's keep reading. Richard Hamilton from the BBC with that report. It is good for you, and it's good for the world, I reckon, too, if we're doing more reading. And if you love reading, then you probably have your favourite Australian book. Don't forget you can still vote in the top 100 Australian books. Our friends over at Radio National are doing that survey at the moment, and they would love to get your votes. All you need to do is type into your search engine top 100 Australian books ABC and you will find the links and get voting for your favourites.
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0: Mark in Roma is also giving the thumbs up to Chris Hammer's legacy book, saying great crime fiction set in modern country Australia. Might have to put that on my list. Getting a few votes for that one this morning. Good on you, Mark. Thank you for that. But it is time now for Twisted Title, the music challenge, where I give you an incorrect title of a song. You have to tell me what the right title is, and then we get to play the song. Here's today's challenge.
6: Tied Down.
0: Only two words. Sometimes if they're short and sweet, that can make it a little bit easier. Yesterday, it was two words repeated, and we had Rush Rush by Paula Abdul. That was our song. But here is today's twisted title.
6: Tied Down.
0: Okay, think in opposites for this one. It'll help you out if you want to work out what mystery song I have hidden away in there. Hit song, you can let me know on the telephone number, which is 1300 630 222. If you've got an idea about this one this morning, I'd love to hear you with your suggestion. Maybe you haven't called before, or maybe you're someone that loves to play the game at this time of the morning. Everyone is welcome.
6: Tied Down.
0: Okay, give it a go this morning. 1300 630 222. Can you work out my twisted title song for today?
7: 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So, what happened? What does the evidence say? And what will the judge believe? 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
0: It is good to have you along this morning on this Wednesday. It is the 16th of September, and of course the ABC Listen app is filled with all sorts of things that you can listen to. We were talking before about audiobooks and how they're enjoyable. There's a range of audiobooks that you can find on ABC Listen as well. So if you're someone that loves to, like Karen, do your crochet or some other task and enjoy a story at the same time, then yeah, just check it out on ABC Listen. Lots of various options that you can find there. I'm a bit of a sucker for the traditional book, going into a quiet place, comfy chair, and turning those pages. But to each their own, however anyone likes to enjoy a story, that is a great thing to do. Let's keep reading. And also listening to music.
6: Tied Down.
0: Because this is my twisted title mystery song title this morning. Can you work out what it is? We're going to go for a journey across Queensland and see what you've got to tell me about this one this morning. Let's start our journey in Bargara. Peter is here. Hello, Peter.
8: G'day. Good morning.
0: Are you having a good day?
8: Yes.
0: And it's sure good to hear. Nice and early start to the morning, though, isn't it?
8: It is. Yeah, nice morning.
0: Great to hear. Hey, Peter, any ideas on what you think the song is?
8: Yeah, I reckon it's The Tide Is High.
0: The Tide Is High. That was a Blondie classic, wasn't it?
8: Absolutely.
0: I love that song, but no, it's not. Sorry, Peter.
8: Great question.
0: Oh, okay. Sorry about that, but lovely to hear from you, and you get the ball rolling for us this morning, so I love that. Have a great day in Bargara. That's Peter playing the game this morning. Who else is lining up to have a crack today? Let's go to Oak Valley. Hello, Ian.
9: Good morning, Michael.
0: How are you?
9: Good.
0: That is good. What is the song?
9: Loosen Up.
0: No, it's not, I'm afraid. So we'll cross that one off the list as well. So, a little bit tricky today. Let's go for another journey. Let's head to Roma, where Wayne is with us. Hi, Wayne.
10: G'day, Michael. I'm going to be out of here quick because my choice was the Blondie song, The Tide Is High, mate.
0: Oh, really? Okay. Yeah. Well, no, we can't watch The Tide this morning with you, I'm afraid.
10: Good on you, buddy. Have a wonderful day.
0: You too. That's Wayne in Roma. Tide Is High, very popular. Might have to put this one away in safekeeping for tomorrow.

0: A lovely song there from Jessica Mowboy. I got time came out last year, and she wrote that song after becoming mum to baby Mia in January of last year. Very touching, lovely tune. Don't forget Twisted Tidal. We'll play it again tomorrow. It hasn't been solved yet.
1: Tied down.
0: And we'll see what you can make of that challenge. Thanks to our callers this morning. Maybe tomorrow you will have the right answer. Looking forward to it. When you join me tomorrow from the show, and we'll see how we go with a Twisted Tidal. We've got ABC News, AM and Rural Report. That's all coming up next.
2: Brighten your day.
3: 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It's good for the spirit, good for the soul.
2: Bringing us together.
4: Oh, it's great. You know, you've always got a sort of like a passport to the world, really.
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5: ABC News. Good morning, I'm Maria Hatzakis. It's been revealed an embattled Queensland caravan company offered bonus packages worth more than $9,000 to entice new customers just a month before its collapse. Jessica Ross reports.
6: Australian Off-Road abruptly shut the gates to its Caloundra factory late last week. Management finally confirmed the business had entered administration yesterday afternoon, citing challenging market conditions and competition from imported products. A month ago, AOR offered any customer who bought a van a bonus package with more than $9,000 worth of extras. In a statement posted to its social media account, AOR acknowledged customers' disappointment and uncertainty, but said it was now up to administrators to determine if the business should be salvaged or sold off.
5: Debate is set to resume at Queensland Parliament today on legislation to implement controversial remote youth justice camps. Sarah Richards has details.
7: The program would allow courts to divert juvenile offenders to remote properties for up to 6 months rather than youth detention. Youth Justice Minister Laura Gerber told Parliament it aims to help young people turn their lives around.
8: We promised Queenslanders that Circuit Breaker would not simply be another voluntary program that a youth offender could choose to engage with. It would be court ordered and it would have strict conditions.
7: Shadow Youth Justice Minister Di Farmer has told the House it would place them at risk of harm.
9: Purposefully placing them in a remote location with limited oversight, with limited access to family and cultural connections.
7: The House resumes this afternoon.
5: Overseas, the Houthis and the Saudi-led coalition are exchanging intense fire threatening oil supplies. His Middle East correspondent, Caitlin Kelly.
10: Saudi Arabia has cut oil shipments to Europe this month after drone attacks damaged its key export pipeline. With 4% of the world's oil supply now at risk, the country is scrambling to contain the Houthis' territorial advance along the Red Sea coast. With intense fighting ongoing, the UN says more than 100,000 people have been displaced. Analysts say Saudi Arabia is in a bind as the Houthis take advantage of the regional conflict to advance their domestic territorial goals. Caitlin Kelly, ABC News.
5: US President Donald Trump has lashed out at the US Supreme Court after it rejected his push to limit postal voting in this year's midterm elections. Nick Parmeter has the story.
11: In criticising the decision, the president says, "These are not the people I interviewed," an apparent reference to his nomination of three of the justices on the Supreme Court, Neil Gorsuch, Amy Coney Barrett, and Brett Kavanaugh. The Trump administration had made a last-minute push to have the US Postal Service play a central role in deciding who would receive a mail ballot. However, state election officials argue there wasn't enough time to make the changes for November's elections and say their systems are already secure and accurate. The court rejected the move on Monday in an emergency order. The president has opposed mail voting and falsely blamed it for his 2020 election loss.
5: Back home, staff at the Queensland University of Technology are set to walk off the job today amid a pay dispute. The two-hour stoppage will begin at 10:30 this morning. Workers are calling for better workload and AI protections, as well as increased super for casual staff. In sport, a Matthew Renshaw century has helped guide Australia's men's cricket team to a 59-run victory over Zimbabwe in the first of a three-game one-day international series in Harare. Renshaw's 109 off 94 balls helped Australia reach 8 for 294. In response, the home side was bowled out for 235, with Nathan Ellis taking 5 wickets. Renshaw says he's enjoying every opportunity to play for Australia.
12: Wasn't playing this format this time last year, so I'm just sort of taking everything as it comes, trying to plan my life at the moment. It's interesting. I don't really know where I'm going to be, especially with the call up to the test side last month. But, yeah, just enjoying it.
5: Queensland's weather: isolated showers in eastern districts south of Yeppoon and north of Ingham, sunny elsewhere. Cairns 29, Townsville 28, Mackay 27 degrees, Rockhampton 34, Bundaberg 31, Mount Isa 35. In the state southeast, partly cloudy with a slight chance of a shower, Brisbane 25, Sunshine Coast 24, the Gold Coast and Toowoomba 23. ABC News.
13: Good morning, welcome to AM. I'm Rachel Mealy, coming to you from the lands of the Turrbal and Yuggera people in Brisbane. The Iranian-backed Houthi rebels say Saudi Arabia has launched dozens of air attacks as Yemen's internationally recognised government accuses the militia of killing and displacing civilians during its rapid advance. Saudi Arabia told European customers that some September shipments will be cancelled as fighting across the region threatens the country's oil supplies. For more, here's our Middle East correspondent Caitlin Kelly. Caitlin, the fighting appears to have intensified.
14: Yes, we've heard that reportedly 40 casualties have occurred since this escalation over the past few days. The Houthis just a few hours ago reported 3 people dead. And there's been this intense exchange of fire in the last 24 hours, both sides accusing the other of airstrikes. We've heard there's been sirens sounding in parts of Saudi Arabia, including Mecca, for the first time, as the Prime Minister of Yemen's internationally recognised government has accused the Houthis of killing and displacing civilians. What we do know from the recent figures that the UN released today is that over 125,000 people have been displaced in this fighting just in the past fortnight, and many countries are condemning the fighting, including Qatar's foreign ministry, which you can hear here.
15: I think what we can stress on is the freedom of navigation in the Strait of Hormuz, as it's very important to the state of Qatar and to the rest of the world. And Qatar is working diligently with its international and regional partner to reach a consensus.
13: And what's the significance for oil supplies?
14: So the most immediate consequence that we

0: a day. So the fallout is huge, and the price of crude oil is just continuing to climb.
1: And is there any likelihood of US intervention?
0: Well, we heard from the US Energy Secretary Chris Wright that he says oil will flow in this pipeline in particular within the next few days. That we're not sure how true that is, as we're also seeing reports that it could take longer to fix. What's important to remember is that the Houthis haven't said they will actually close this strait. And so it's not clear whether the US will get involved, because it's not really in the US's interest at the moment. With the midterms, we've seen some response that they're keeping on top of things. We heard from Rubio this earlier in the day, but there's a reluctance in general to put boots on the ground when it comes to the US, particularly ahead of the midterms. What's also important to remember is that this is, of course, a regional conflict, and the Houthis are taking advantage of it being a regional conflict, but they have very clear and key domestic policies. They want to take over territory in Yemen. And for them, there's not really much interest getting the US involved and opening up another front and hindering them from achieving that goal of taking over more of Yemen. So you've got this regional conflict and these oil issues that overlap onto essentially a rebel group who also want to take more territory.
1: Middle East correspondent Caitlin Kelly. A bipartisan group of American political figures has gathered in Washington to call on governments around the world to rein in rapidly advancing artificial intelligence. It comes amid mounting warnings of the existential threat posed by AI from tech leaders within the industry. Our reporter Kaysen Ho joins us from the event in Washington. Kaysen, who has spoken at this conference and what stood out to you?
2: Well, Rachel, we've heard stories today about some of the worst case scenarios involving artificial intelligence from parents who spoke about how some of their children used AI chatbots, which encouraged them to take or attempt to take their own lives. But those individual concerns were also broadened out by an unexpected combo of political figures, opposite poles of the political spectrum, joining forces to raise the red flag on artificial intelligence. We had independent Senator Bernie Sanders, a left wing socialist, and right-wing strategist Steve Bannon, who once advised Donald Trump in the White House, both headlining this event. They added to this growing chorus of concern around the risks of AI, but the directions they want to take to address it differ. Let's take a listen.
3: When the future of humanity is at stake, we need binding international safety rules, not voluntary standards from the industry.
4: Choke them off. That's what we have to do today to the Chinese Communist Party. No deals, no agreements. You're out of the AI business, because we're going to shut your ecosystem down.
1: That's Steve Bannon there, and before him, Bernie Sanders. That is a surprise combination, Kaysen. And this issue looks set to dominate an upcoming meeting between President Trump and the Chinese leader Xi Jinping. What can we expect there?
2: Well, Rachel, artificial intelligence and its governance is an issue which has been bubbling away in the background for a long time, but it's really come to a head in the past week with calls from people inside the industry, leaders of the AI industry, talking about the concerns that this technology could pose. But it's an issue which the US President Donald Trump has outwardly rebuked, calling warnings about existential threats a hoax and a conspiracy. But we are still expecting artificial intelligence and its governance to be a major talking point between Donald Trump and Chinese President Xi Jinping when he visits Washington next week. Now, Donald Trump has previously said a key reason he won't push for tighter regulation is because he wants to beat China and he wants the United States to stay at the forefront of AI development. But the US president's rhetoric and willingness to engage on this issue, even if he is just swatting away these warnings from the industry and others, points to just how critical of an issue AI may be to voters as we approach the midterm elections here in the US in November.
1: Reporter Kaysen Ho there in Washington. Australian farmers are urging the federal government to resume the normal processing of backpacker visas. They say a current go slow on approving working holiday makers' entry to the country is threatening crops, including some Christmas favourites. Oliver Gordon reports.
5: A blunt message from a fretting farmer.
6: It's blindingly obvious. Harvest is coming.
5: Steve Riceborough runs a cherry farm in Victoria's Yarra Valley.

0: and is calling on the federal government to start processing backpacker visas at the normal rate to bolster the workforce.
1: When the picking the harvest starts, we need several hundred people all of a sudden. So that starts in late October, but really ramps up in November. So we get really busy quite quickly.
0: Under pressure to reduce overseas arrivals, the government's slowed down its processing of backpacker visas.
2: Yes, we're stuck in the middle of a political storm.
0: National Farmers Federation Chief Executive Michael Gurran says it's the country's growers paying the price.
2: The government chose to make a unilateral change, not to advise us or anyone ahead of it, not to provide any explanation as to why, and not engage in any consultation.
0: With farmers across the country saying they can't find workers to pick crops, he sent a team to Canberra to push for an urgent U-turn.
2: Even if it got sorted today, it would be a number of weeks before we start getting the flow of workers that we need.
0: It's not just food producers under the pump. Backpackers play a critical role at Brett Sargent's New South Wales commercial nursery, which supplies trees and green infrastructure to construction projects.
3: We're trying to find alternatives to them, but we can't find them. So we are worried that we're going to lose 30% of our production.
0: And he says that will impact the company's bottom line.
3: It would cost us millions of dollars.
0: The push to resume regular processing of backpacker visas comes amid a tense debate on migration, being pushed along by One Nation. The minor party has promised to slash the temporary migrant population by 750,000 people within 3 years, with a carve-out for agricultural workers. The coalition has promised it will unveil its migration strategy imminently. In the meantime, Nationals leader Matt Canavan has thrown his support behind returning backpacker visa processing to normal levels.
4: I don't believe our tourism industry or our seafood industries, our other regional industries should be the innocent scapegoats of this government's inability to land and come to a migration policy.
0: In a statement, a spokesperson for Immigration Minister Tony Burke has called on the opposition to work more constructively with the government on migration measures.
5: Oliver Gordon reporting there, and that's Early AM for today. Thanks for your company. I'm Rachel Mealy. It's 6:15.
6: When it matters most, turn to us for trusted news, thoughtful storytelling, and the conversations that count. ABC Capricornia.
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8: Good morning. I'm Brandon Long. On the show today, why industry has visited Parliament this week to lobby on those backpacker visa slowdowns. And also bring you an update on the dairy industry and how that one is tracking. But first up today, North Queensland commercial fishers are hoping a new report will convince the state and federal government to reverse a planned ban on gillnets in the Great Barrier Reef. There's also some gillnet restrictions in the Gulf of Carpentaria as well. So fishers commissioned a report that says gillnet fishing is likely to pass international sustainability standards. Gillnet operators in the NX fishing zone have licenses allowing them to continue fishing with nets until the planned phase out next year. North Queensland fisher Nathan Wrynn is one of 25 operators still permitted to use gillnets. Let's hear from him.
9: Most of your listeners would have seen, whether it be at Coles or Woolworths, on tuna tins or the northern prawn fishery has it, is that blue tick. Is that Marine Stewardship Council approval as a sustainable fishery, a well-managed sustainable fishery. So we've actually funded Fishalistics to go through the 25 net operators and the harvest strategies and all the science behind it and have a look at how that fishery operates in the very limited areas it's allowed to operate. And yeah, we'll publish those results when they come out, but it is looking very, very promising. And I mean, imagine a future where the 25 of us actually have the blue tick on the side of our boats that our fishery is that sustainable and that well managed. I mean, that would just be a massive achievement and a great positive. And that's why I'm sort of positive about the net fishery moving forward, albeit the legislation issues. I think we can overcome that and have the best managed

0: fishery on the planet like we already have, but we'll actually have the accreditation behind it possibly.
1: According to the released section of the report, Fishlistic found the fishery would meet half of the MSC's sustainability standards without conditions and saying others could potentially be met after further consultation. The consultants assessed the ecological risk posed by large mesh nets to four threatened species, great hammerhead and scalloped hammerhead sharks, green sawfish and hawksbill turtles, with all assessed as having a medium risk of impact from the fishery that were down from high risk ratings in Queensland government assessments. But several dolphin, marine turtle and shark species, previously assessed as high risk in 2021, were not included in the Fishlistic assessment. The consultants did not conduct site inspections, instead using public data, along with onboard camera footage and fishing data supplied by operators. Queensland Seafood Industry Association Executive Officer David Bobberman says the fishery produces between 200 and 300 tonnes of seafood a year and that the assessment is an important step, but certification is still some way off. Mr. Bobberman also says no alternative fishing gear was considered a viable replacement for gill nets, with line fishing considered too slow and tunnel nets too selective in where and when they can be used. The Marine Stewardship Council uses independent third-party auditors to assess fisheries against standards covering fish stocks, marine species, habitat and management. Dr. Leslie Robertson, a researcher at the University of Queensland, says the assessment should be taken seriously while acknowledging concerns about its independence.
2: I think it does mean something to consumers. To the government, I think it should mean something. The fishery has paid for an independent assessment of themselves. So obviously people are going to have questions of whether that's biased. They have taken steps to get that reviewed.
1: The Queensland Primary Industries Minister's Office says it welcomes the opportunity to conduct a robust review of the Fishlistic report, but is waiting to receive the full document. It says Minister Tony Perrott is investigating options for Queensland that comply with federal government bans. The Federal Department of Climate Change, Energy, the Environment and Water, however, says the phase-out of gill nets is being led by the Queensland government.
3: That story by Amy Mitchell with additional reporting by Bryn Wakefield. Well, representatives from a broad spectrum of Australian horticulture are visiting Parliament this week for emergency talks on the federal government's go slow on working holiday or backpacker visas. The federal government has paused working holiday visa applications coming from 24 of 29 countries amid a slowdown in processing skilled visa applications. Richard Shannon, the executive officer of the National Farmers Federation Horticulture Council, says it's a big effort from those in the industry to try and change the government's mind.
4: So I've got a great group taking the message, particularly to government, but of course across the parliament, a clear message that we need to return processing of working holiday maker visas to normal immediately, to turn that tap back on. And we need some clarity moving forward around any further changes to these temporary migration programs that are essential for our food security ultimately in this country.
5: Is it affecting staff availability and the ability to harvest and pick crops now?
4: Look, in horticulture, there is a bit of a lag. We do understand backpackers typically arrive in the country and do a bit of sightseeing before they turn their mind to harvest and picking up work in agriculture. But that's not true for other parts of the agriculture industry. We understand the backpacker program is relied upon by the grains industry to bring in operators, particularly from Europe and North America, who are experienced handling heavy machinery. And, you know, they were used to applying for a visa and getting it back in 24 hours, a couple of days, now having to wait several months. Growers across the country are reliant on those workers to get the crop off, and they're simply not here. It's a huge issue.
5: What's at stake then here? If you do not get a sympathetic ear from government today, what could go wrong?
4: Well, it's really unknown, and that's, I suppose, the scary thing. Every report on the agricultural workforce in the last 20 years has pointed to a lack of evidence and data to support any sort of policy change here. We've been flying blind, and that's what's concerning about the government's actions in particular. They're jumping on the brake without really any clear idea about what effect that's going to have on the workforce moving forward. We do know, though, that there have to be fewer workers in the country as a result of the administrative changes they've made. That has implications for individual farming businesses, their ability to get a crop off. They've made huge investments in the season. To not have the hands available to get it off is devastating for them individually. But then as a nation, it's going to have an impact on food availability and affordability, ultimately, at a time of a cost of living crisis.
5: Will it drive up food prices?
4: Look, that's how you would have to extrapolate this playing out. Fewer workers, higher costs of recruitment, unable to get as much supply into the supply chain, ultimately leads to higher prices. I'm not going to take a guess at exactly what that might be exactly, but that's what we're dealing with. Those are the factors at play.
5: What's the response been like from the government so far to this effort?
4: Look, we're getting, I think, a better audience here today in Canberra. I think it's been perhaps important that the One Nation Party has, in the last couple of days, come out with a reasonably detailed migration policy, which has included excluding working holiday makers and PALM workers, the Pacific Australia Labour Mobility Scheme, from their targets of reducing net migration, of reducing migration. And look, we hope that gives government an off-ramp here and allows them to come back to the table and resume processing these visas at the rate they have historically.
3: Richard Shannon, the Executive Officer of the National Farmers Federation Horticulture Council, speaking to Warwick Long. And previously in a statement, a spokesperson from the government said reforms to the Working Holiday Maker program will better control demand and provide a fairer allocation of WHM visas. And if you happen to have a story on this issue or any other issues, you can contact me at long.brandon@abc.net.au. That's long.brandon@abc.net.au.
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3: Hope you're having a good morning so far. It is 24 past 6. A quick look at the weather. Up in Normanton, sunny and 35. Richmond, the same, sunny 35. Mount Isa, also sunny 35. Rockhampton, sunny 34. Billawilla, sunny 33. Emerald and Taroom, both sunny 32. Longreach, partly cloudy day for you and 35. Kingaroy, sunny and 28. Stanthorpe, partly cloudy today and 21. Toowoomba, mostly sunny, 23. Gatton, mostly sunny, 27. Roma, mostly sunny, 27. Charleville, sunny, 27. Cunnamulla, 23 and sunny. And Birdsville, wind easing and sunny and a top of 27. Well, Australian milk production is set to continue to grow after seasonal conditions have improved in key dairy regions. That's according to Rabobank. However, Michael Harvey, senior analyst with the bank, says developing El Nino does threaten pasture growth and milk supply.
7: It's certainly been a better finish to the season that just closed, obviously, which is at the end of June. Now, we don't have the full season data, but production's up just under 1% year-to-date nationally. But that, you know, tail of two halves, it had a difficult start because of the drought conditions, particularly down south in the south sort of west corner of Victoria and into South Australia. But, you know, post sort of Christmas, production started to return to growth and we saw widespread recovery in all those regions. So, yeah, production's growing again at the end of last season. We expect it will possibly grow again this season as well. A lot will depend on weather. Things are pretty good in most regions right now, but clearly El Nino risk and rising, you know, feed prices looms large. But hopefully, look, things go well and we get another season of production growth, which would be a good result.
8: So, yeah, broadly positive, but as you mentioned there, that threat of El Nino could see some downside risk in terms of the size of the production in Australian milk.
7: Absolutely, and that sort of feeds into the global story, right? We've just done our global update, and you know the theme there is really around a global market in transition, and one of the features of that is the global supply story is transitioning from one of abundant supply, which is, you know, wasn't really Australia contributing to that story, but you know, 10-year high production growth through late last year across all the major production regions except Australia. But what we see moving forward is, you know, the signs of that slowdown occurring now and an expectation we see further declines or slowdowns coming through next year, which is very much needed because it's been a global market that's been well supplied with milk.
3: Michael Harvey, senior analyst with Rabobank, speaking with Josh Becker. Let's check markets now.
9: $60, thank you. $2, thank you.
3: We'll start with David Friend at Roma.
9: Roma Racing's yarded 8,314 head this week's sale. As the season continues to deteriorate across the region, the market could not sustain the levels of the previous sale across most categories, easing mainly from 10 to 30 cents a kilo. Yearling steer 280 to 330 kilo lost almost 15 cents to meet the 590 cents a kilo backgrounders and 560 cents a kilo lot feeders. Yearling steers 330 to 400 kilos went against the trend to meet the 578 to lot feeders. Yearling heifers 280 to 330 kilos lost almost 90 cents a kilo to make the 518 to backgrounders. Yearling heifers over 480 kilos made from 380 to 438 cents a kilo to processors. Grahamstown steers 500 to 600 kilos also top 522 to processors. Bullocks over 600 kilos selling to 408 to processors. Grahamstown heifers over 540 kilos sold to 462 to lot feeders. A top yarding of cows presented but could not sustain the levels of the previous sale. The three-score cows over 520 kilos sold from 330 to 396 cents a kilo to processors. The two-score cows 400 to 520 kilos sold from 210 to 360 cents a kilo to processors. And bulls over 600 kilos selling to 462.
3: Let's go to Errol Luck with Warwick now.
10: The ongoing dry weather encouraged sellers to offload stock, which resulted in numbers increasing by 500 head to 1741 at Warwick. All the regular buyers attended, and despite the extra numbers, prices have held firm for most classes, and any price variations were quality related. Lightweight yielding steers to background sold from 426 to 582. Yielding steers over 280 to restock sold to 536, with those to feed at 565. Medium weight yielding steers to feed sold from 452 to 566. Heavy yielding steers to feed sold from 436 to 490. Lightweight yielding heifers to restock are sold from 402 to 496. Yearling heifers over 280 to background sold from 422 to 488 with a top at 510. Medium weight yearling heifers to feed sold from 370 to 396. Heavy yearling heifers to the wholesale meat trade sold to 500. Bullocks to processors sold from 452 to 486 up by 9. Lightweight cows to processors sold from 294 to 364. Heavy score 2 cows to processors gained 3 and sold to 310 to 365. And good heavy score 4 cows eased by 2 sold from 371 to 426.
3: That's it for the Rural Report. It's 6:30.

0: Good morning. This is ABC Capricornia News. I'm Vanessa Jarrett. Fire crews remain on scene today, battling a large blaze at Mount Archer National Park in Rockhampton. The park and Pilbeam Drive have been closed to the public except for local residential traffic. The Queensland Fire Department says the fire could burn for days and crews have been backburning in the area, but no properties are at risk at this time. Thick smoke is affecting the city and residents are being urged to keep up to date with the latest warnings. Queensland Parliament is today expected to continue debating the state government's latest proposed youth crime crackdown. Sarah Richards reports.
1: Circuit breaker sentencing would offer courts an alternative to detention, diverting juvenile offenders to a remote location with a service provider for up to 6 months. Youth Justice Minister Laura Gerber has told the House it delivers on the government's election commitment to improve community safety.
2: It would remove youth offenders from the communities they had harmed and it would provide them with the support they needed to get back on the right track.
1: Shadow Youth Justice Minister Di Farmer has told Parliament Labor won't be supporting it.
3: This bill will purposefully place young people at extreme risk of harm.
1: Parliament resumes this afternoon.
0: Queensland researchers have launched a new study hoping to better understand what happens when people with dementia go missing. The project is focused on rural, regional and remote Australia, where distance, terrain, limited services and other factors can create additional challenges when someone becomes lost. Seeker University project lead Dr. Stephen Schwartz says they want to hear real experiences to better understand the issue.
4: There's no real working out there to understand what happens for that lost experience. And it's going to happen. People are going to get lost, and that's sad reality, but it is a reality. But we can possibly reduce some of that trauma. And if we can reduce the trauma, then we can empower people to live happier and more fulfilling lives.
0: The Livingston Shire Mayor says the council is investigating creating a new community hub at the Yeppoon Showgrounds. The council is looking to sell CBD land, which houses a library and community centre, for an affordable housing development. More than 1,000 people have signed a petition not to rezone, clear or sell the land. Mayor Adam Bellows says the showgrounds could be a viable option for a new precinct.
5: And potentially could accommodate a new community centre on a much, much bigger parcel of land that gives us huge options for building a purpose-built facility that's low set, easy access for the community, lots of parking and, importantly, much, much room to grow.
0: Meanwhile, Livingston Shire Council will reduce the speed at a popular Yeppoon lookout due to hooning. Councillors voted yesterday to lower the speed limit on Adelaide Street from 50 to 40 kilometres an hour in response to community concerns about safety at Springhead Lookout. Council estimates it'll cost about $15,000 to install new signage and line marking on the strip within the next year. A Central Queensland family has welcomed a baby at Billawilla Hospital less than 24 hours after birthing services resumed in the town. Ali May was born to parents Bronwyn and Ben just after 2 o'clock yesterday morning, becoming the first baby born at the hospital in over 4 years. Chief Executive of CQ Health, Lisa Blackler, says mum and bub are doing well.
6: It's absolutely just such a momentous occasion for the family, for the community. I woke up to the message overnight about the first baby and it just brought back memories of being on call myself, actually.
0: To sport and in cricket, Australia's men's cricket team has beaten Zimbabwe by 59 runs in the first of a 3-game, 1-day international series in Harare. Matthew Renshaw blasted his maiden ODI century, reaching 109 off 94 balls as Australia reached 88 for 294. In response, the home side was bowled out for 235 with Nathan Ellis taking 5 wickets. To the weather in Capricornia, early morning fog in inland parts and sunny skies. Rockhampton going for a top of 34, Billawilla 33, Gladstone 30, Yeppoon 28 degrees at the coast. To the Central Highlands and Coalfields, fog and sunny skies as well. Blackwater, Dysart and Moranbah 33 degrees. Claremont, Emerald, Ralston and Springshaw going for a top of 32. And that's the latest in ABC Capricornia News. There'll be more news update at 7 o'clock.
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9: Great to have your company this morning. Hump Day Wednesday across the tropical north and Capricornia today. Looking like a special day, actually. Got a big program for you. 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Phone me 1300 101 222 and text 0487 993 222. This big program for you, the increasing cost of living and also rising rents. Families are moving more often, and that affects the youngest members of the family.
10: Acknowledging that moving can be stressful, but at the same time, it's okay for them to have feelings about that. Trying to, you know, encourage some positivity in those conversations, things to look forward to.
9: How much did it affect your kids moving a lot? I'm going to be telling you more before 7 o'clock. Got a great brain buster quiz for you real soon. We're going to be talking sports concussions too after 7:30. At what age is the right age to start contact sport? But coming up next, our producer Liam O'Connell with a big update on all the overnight news with ABC Tropical North and ABC Capricornia.

0: Sir Elton John, Your Song, ABC Tropical North and ABC Capricornia, 20 to 7. Let's find out some of the big news stories that we may have missed overnight with our producer, Liam McConnell. Good morning to you.
1: Good morning, Rob.
0: A lot of news this morning. Debt collectors, top story today.
1: That's it, and particularly the robot debt collectors. We have heard this story before, you know, but it's a debt collector being used by Suncorp. They've actually been forced to apologise after harassing an 81-year-old for money that she didn't owe.
0: Oh, dear.
1: ARMA Group, they're engaged by Suncorp, but they sent dozens of letters to a lady called Diane Walker, who at the end they acknowledged she wasn't at fault for an issue in a minor car accident quite a few months ago now, and she said she repeatedly asked ARMA, like, send through some evidence, like, it's clear from any dash cam footage that would be there, I wasn't at fault, but the thing was that they just kept sending letters, they got more aggressive as time went on, they even threatened court action at one stage, and it got to the stage where ABC sent questions, and eventually Suncorp apologised to Diane herself. They said that engaged debt collectors prematurely, and they also gave her a bit of compensation for all of it. But it has raised that issue about whether some debt collectors are now starting to use either some sort of automation or full-on AI to actually get people to say, okay, and you know, if they just keep sending letters and letters, it might wear some people down and they'll just pay the money even if they're
0: to
1: not...
0: To get rid of them.
1: Not necessarily at fault. Yeah, that's it. And yeah, just to say ARMA Group, Suncorp, didn't respond to questions from ABC.
0: Okay. Other big news story this morning. US has launched a space weapon.
1: Yeah, so some... Yeah.
0: There's a Thunderbirds?
1: That's it. But yeah, so announcement from the US. They have deployed a space weapon in Earth's orbit. They've been, as you'd imagine, quite cagey about what that actually is. There's been speculation. It could be anything from something that would disrupt satellite sort of communications and sort of make that a bit more difficult, all the way up to something a bit more serious, because the idea is that a lot of, you know, traditional weapons wouldn't be able to hit something in space.
0: Okay.
1: So not a lot of clarity on what it actually is at this stage, but experts have been telling the BBC that they'd expect it to be some sort of electronic warfare, because that could still do quite a bit of damage, especially with the amount of satellites at the moment, how much, you know, even we saw in Ukraine, the amount of reliance on things like Starlink, and, you know, here in Australia, we rely on satellite internet a lot as well. But yes, it's, I suppose, all those radio links, still a big part of how, you know, everyday people work, so I suppose concerns about how that might go out as well. But yes, no clarity on what actually is going up in space. It's hard to tell.
0: It is hard to tell. There's a lot of news around this morning. ABC.net.au. Obviously, big talking topic, rising oil prices.
1: That's it. And we're seeing the petrol prices, you know, slowly creeping up over the last month or so. They've got above $110 in our region, like the Singapore refiners at about $110 a barrel. Saul Kovanich from MT Financial says that's really down to the conflict in the Middle East heating up.
2: And we're just looking at an ongoing level of conflict, which might oscillate between lower and higher levels of intensity that lasts well into next year. So we're in for a higher and tighter for longer market than was expected just a few weeks ago.
1: Saul Kovanich from MT Financial talking to the news channel. And it does come down to that attack a couple of days ago on that east-west pipeline that the Saudis had, I suppose, running. They'd been able to divert a lot of their oil away from the Strait of Hormuz and away from all those scary Iran rockets and onto the other side of the country. But now that that's less of an option, there's worries because the original predictions of, you know, in April when it was going to sort of, you know, go higher and higher and, you know, hit $3 for everyone. They didn't eventuate, but that was largely because they had that pipeline or in the Middle East. So experts saying, well, it is really down to a political solution in the Iran war now, and I suppose some agreement between the US and Israel and everyone else. And I suppose that doesn't seem as Saul went on to say, it's looking less likely than it has in the past at the moment. So the NRMA, who's RSAQ down in New South Wales, they've said that at the moment it looks like a lot of the fuel stations are pretty much selling fuel at sort of wholesale levels, so it's likely that the prices will rise in the coming weeks because they'll start to build the profit back into the their margins.
0: Well, they've got to make money, haven't they? That's the thing. Liam, thank you so much for the update this morning. If you want to find out all the big breaking news stories this morning and throughout your workday too, abc.net.au and also on the ABC Listen app.
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0: 6:45. My name's Rob Kidd. With the increasing cost of living and rapidly rising rents, families are moving often, but How does that affect the youngest members of the family? We're going to be finding out more details before 7 o'clock this morning. But at the moment, I want you to get your phones out and call me with your answers for our Brain Buster quiz. We do it at this time each and every day, and if you get the question right, I'll get you into Friday's draw for a whole bunch of ABC merch that we want to give away. So today, actually, it's about TV watching. I was watching a bit of Ted Lasso last night on Apple TV. Ted gave a perfect riddle. See if you can answer it.
7: Hey, you know what? That reminds me. Henry told me this. The more you take, the more you leave behind. What am I?
8: What are you doing?
9: Say it again.
7: The more you take, the more you leave behind. What am I?
8: Please stop.
7: I'm not going to stop, but I will pause.
0: It's a great show. Know the answer? Call me 1-300-101-222 to get into Friday's draw. The more you take, the more you leave behind. What am I? Loved you to tell me. Huey Lewis, good morning.

0: Huey Lewis and the news, if this is it, on ABC Tropical North and ABC Capricornia. My name's Rob Kidd this morning. 10 to 7, we love getting into our Brainbuster quiz each and every day. If you know the answer, call me, 1300 101 222. I was watching Ted Lasso on Apple TV last night. Ted gave a wonderful riddle.
1: You know what, that reminds me. Henry told me this. The more you take, the more you leave behind. What am I?
2: What are you doing?
3: Say it again.
1: The more you take, the more you leave behind. What am I?
2: Please stop.
1: I'm not going to stop, but I will pause.
0: It's a wonderful show and a nice little riddle this morning. G'day, Jerry.
4: Good morning, Rob.
0: What's the answer?
4: It's footsteps.
0: Oh.
1: Oh, that was interesting.
3: Dumps.
1: I'm sorry?
3: The more you take, the more you leave behind. My answer is dumps.
1: I'll allow it, but I was actually looking for footsteps.
2: That was a joke.
1: I mean, it was more of a riddle. But I could see how Coach's scatological take might provide some levity if you like potty humor.
3: Which I do.
0: It's a very, very, very good show. You're very right. I'm going to get you into a Friday's draw, if that's okay with you, Jerry.
4: Yeah, that's fine. Thank you. I might win something someday.
0: You might one day. You've got to be in it to win it. Have you been taking footsteps this morning, going out for a walk, Jerry?
4: No, I've been doing some other stuff, which is Qigong and Tai Chi.
0: Oh, yep. Gosh. Oh, yes. Getting the mind and body all working together.
4: Yeah, that warms you up. It warms you up.
0: Sounds like it does. Yep. You have a fantastic day. Keep up and talk to you again soon. And you've got to be in it to win it, as Jerry just said. Donna from Pinnacle got it right. Footsteps is right. Keep the number handy for tomorrow. 1300 101 222.
5: For everything Capricornia.
6: I'm from Rocky. Love it here. Everything's only sort of 15 minutes, half hour away. We're not in a big city. It's absolutely beautiful.
5: ABC Capricornia.
0: 6:51, when the cost of living keeps rising, rent increases are forcing families to move to more affordable accommodation more often. The Australian Bureau of Statistics 2021 census showed 30% of central Queensland households rent, and in the Australian Housing and Urban Research Institute show that children growing up in rental properties move house every 2.3 years on average. But how does that affect children in your family? What impact does it have? ABC's Nikki Way caught up with Central Queensland University psychology senior lecturer, Dr. Casey Dittman.
7: Moving can be very stressful for families and every family member involved. And during a housing crisis and a rental crisis like you've just described, there can be, you know, little time to or no time to prepare children for those sorts of moves. So a lot of families are navigating this at the moment without much warning. So we do know from research that relocation can affect children's mental health, their well-being, and even their development. And we also know that it can hit hardest for kids when they're going through other sorts of transitions in their lives, like starting school or moving into high school. So it can have a range of different impacts on children, and it's not just that physical move. We need to take children's social world very seriously, and so it's that disruption to those predictability in their routines and to those social relationships and the things around them that they're familiar with and that they enjoy and that are part of their world.
8: From the research with the Australian Housing and Urban Research Institute last month, they've identified that children growing up in rental properties move every 2.3 years on average. That must have a significant effect. How can parents mitigate that effect on children?
7: That's an incredible statistic, and it can have a large impact. One thing to note about the research is it's unclear whether that frequent moving or relocation itself is causing the issues, or whether that's a marker of other sorts of stresses or challenges that might be going on in a family's life. I think it's probably a cumulative effect for children, that impact it might have emotionally and socially on them. There are things that parents can do to prepare, even when they're under a bit of time pressure and in a situation of having to move house. One of the first things you can do is thinking carefully about how you share the news with children. Children of all ages are very perceptive, and I know my own children are also very nosy, so they hear things that adults are talking about. So it's best to have, you know, sort of an upfront, honest conversation with your kids as soon as possible about what's going on, and sharing in a way that's sort of suitable for their age. And there's lots of things that you can do within a short time frame to prepare children. So those direct conversations are really important. younger children, spending time, if there's time, to read some storybooks or using their play to kind of help them understand what might be going on, like packing boxes, pretending with moving trucks, those sorts of things. And older children, it's getting them involved in the process as much as possible. So that might be the practical, process of packing and so forth, but involving them in decisions when you genuinely can. So picking how their new bedroom might look, involving in that process of choosing a school or definitely visiting the school to see what it's like, having a say in different things about how the house is going to be set up and what it's going to look like, just gives them back a bit of sense of control over that process. And particularly with those with primary school age children, and particularly with our teenagers, our high schoolers, friendships are so central and important for them. So if you're moving even across to the other side of a town, or if you're having to relocate to another town from their current location, it's talking to them about how are we going to stay in contact with your friends, actually acknowledging that it is hard to lose your friends and ships, and talking about your own feelings about it as well and the way you're feeling. But making plans. How can we stay in contact? Can we FaceTime your friends? Is there a way we can still set up another play date?
8: I've moved a lot. I worked out over 40 times, and it is very stressful.
7: Mm-hmm.
8: But I feel like a lot of good things came out of it.
7: Mm.
8: What are some of the benefits of moving for children?
7: I agree that's a really good point. It's not all negative, and there's certainly some lots of positives that can come out. And the research does tell us, particularly research with our defence families who relocate quite frequently, research that talks about how children build resilience. They build, have become very good at making new friends very efficiently. They sort of very good at being adaptable and flexible to new situations. So I think there's lots of benefits and positives that come from that as well, and new experience as well. So I think there's certainly lots of positives, and including that in those conversations in preparation and during the move and after the move as well is really important. What are the things we might be able to look forward to during this move? It's really important to kind of keep those communication channels open, keep those conversations going, acknowledging that moving can be stressful, but at the same time, it's okay for them to have feelings about that, trying to, encourage some positivity in those conversations, things to look forward to, so modelling things as a parent.
0: That was Central Queensland University Senior Psychology Lecturer Dr. Casey Dittman with ABC's Nikki Way. There's the question for you. How many times have you moved over the years?
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10: Hi, Rachel Mealy here. A powerful bipartisan group, including Bernie Sanders and Steve Bannon, meets in Washington, urging governments to rein in artificial intelligence. As petrol prices soar, Saudi Arabia cancels fuel shipments as the Houthi rebel group tightens its grip over a waterway key to the world's oil supply. And with harvest time fast approaching, farmers vent their frustrations over

0: delays to backpacker visas.
1: The government chose to make a unilateral change, not to provide any explanation as to why. Yes, we're stuck in the middle of a political storm.
0: Those stories soon on AM.
2: And some big changes are being announced for the town of Glendon after years of lobbying a requirement for QCoal to eventually base its workforce for its Borrowin mine in the town has been lifted. The Isaac Mayor, Kelly Vivey, will be joining us soon. Also, if you've got kids or even grandkids who are well into their contact sports, maybe at this time of the year they're sort of finalising things, gearing up for a massive 2027. Are you all worried about concussion risk? We'll be getting a sense of what our junior football competitions are like to protect young kids from the risk of long-term damage. We'll be talking about that before 8 o'clock this morning. And also, it's that number that you keep coming back to, one woman every week killed for a current or former partner in Australia. So in the aftermath of Molly Ticehurst's killer's sentencing, are we ready to talk about why that number isn't coming down? That discussion coming up at 10 past 7 this morning. Weather situation around our region, we are right around the tropical north and right around Capricornia this morning. We've had a bit of fog around the central coast with some days, but a sunny afternoon coming up. Some light winds, northeast, southeast, least 15 to 25s. Sunshine for the Central Highlands and Coalfields. Admittedly, it's going to be a warm one. Temperatures should be getting up around 33 today for Dysart and Moranbah, 32 for Claremont, 33 for Blackwater. For Capricornia, sunshine today. A little bit of fog around this morning. Light winds becoming southeast, southwesterlies at 15 to 25s in the middle of the day. Billow should be cracking 33 today. Gladstone 30, Rockhampton 34. And for Mackay, 27 is our top temperature. And if you're over at Hamilton Island this morning, should be getting up to 23 degrees. Any issues out on the roads this morning? Weather conditions at your place, 1300 101 222.
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4: 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I'm so proud and lucky that I'm here.
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0: In this bulletin, revelations a Queensland caravan maker offered customers bonus packages before collapsing into administration. Saudi Arabia cuts oil shipments to Europe after drone attacks damaged its key export pipeline. And the federal government urged to introduce legislation by Christmas to regulate artificial intelligence. ABC News. Good morning, I'm Maria Hatzakis. It's been revealed an embattled Queensland caravan company offered bonus packages worth more than $9,000 to entice new customers just a month before its collapse. Jessica Ross reports.
1: Australian Off-Road abruptly shut the gates to its Caloundra factory late last week. Management finally confirmed the business had entered administration yesterday afternoon, citing challenging market conditions and competition from imported products. A month ago, AOR offered any customer who bought a van a bonus package with more than $9,000 worth of extras. In a statement posted to its social media account, AOR acknowledged customers' disappointment and uncertainty, but said it was now up to administrators to determine if the business should be salvaged or sold off.
0: The Houthis and the Saudi-led coalition are exchanging intense fire threatening oil supplies. His Middle East correspondent, Caitlin Kelly.
2: Saudi Arabia has cut oil shipments to Europe this month after drone attacks damaged its key export pipeline. With 4% of the world's oil supply now at risk, the country is scrambling to contain the Houthis' territorial advance along the Red Sea coast. With intense fighting ongoing, the UN says more than 100,000 people have been displaced. Analysts say Saudi Arabia is in a bind as the Houthis take advantage of the regional conflict to advance their domestic territorial goals. Caitlin Kelly, ABC News.
0: A bipartisan group of American political figures have gathered in Washington to call on governments to rein in the development of artificial intelligence. Kaysen Ho reports from Washington.
3: The pro-human assembly event has heard from an unexpected combination of political figures. Addressing the audience, left-wing independent Senator Bernie Sanders said voluntary industry measures to safeguard against artificial intelligence would not be enough to protect humanity, urging for an international treaty, while former strategist for Donald Trump, Steve Bannon, called for the United States to shut down the competition in China rather than make any deals. It comes ahead of Chinese President Xi Jinping's visit to Washington next week, when artificial intelligence is expected to be a major topic of discussion. Kaysen Ho, ABC News, Washington.
0: Meantime, the federal opposition has urged the government to introduce legislation to regulate AI by Christmas. Leaked policy documents seen by the ABC reveal Labor's considering imposing an opt-out model where artists' work would automatically be available to artificial intelligence companies unless creators actively take steps to block or remove them. It comes after an OpenAI warned that it won't invest in Australia unless copyright laws are watered down. Opposition spokesman for the digital economy, Aaron Viola, says it's crucial the government gets the policy right and quickly.
4: There is absolutely a deadline for this government because these tech companies are making decisions today on where they look to invest their capital, and not just unlocking data centres, but also in where they will train and bring in high-skilled opportunities.
0: In other news, there are fresh concerns about a federal government grant scheme, this time involving a project in Health Minister Mark Butler's electorate. Claire Armstrong has details.
5: The coalition has criticised the process used by Labor to allocate $5 million for a women's soccer club upgrade in Adelaide as lacking due diligence. Documents released under Freedom of Information reveal Mark Butler's office urged a council in his electorate to seek federal funding before any formal costings or planning had been done. Mr. Butler says he was proud to back the project, which received the funds under a controversial invite-only grants program, but Liberal Senator Anne Rustin says the process was the opposite of transparency.
0: There are calls for better oversight on who's allowed to host events at Parliament House in Canberra after a multi-level marketing company used a business showcase to claim legitimacy. Melanie Vojkovic explains.
6: Shampoo company Manate has come under fire over allegations of misleading and exaggerated income claims to recruit sellers, exposed in an ABC investigation. Now it can be revealed company representatives participated in an event at Parliament House and suggested to their social media followers that their work had been discussed in Parliament. Chair of the Centre for Public Integrity, Anthony Wheely, says that's misleading.
7: It's cheapening Parliament by allowing commercial ventures to use its facilities. I think it's not a good look at all.
6: Manate did not respond to questions from the ABC.
0: Border Force officers have been undertaking immigration compliance activities in the Bundaberg region. Johanna Marie reports.
5: Border Force officers have been visiting farms in the Bundaberg region in search of visa overstayers or illegal workers. A spokesperson confirmed their activities involved educating employers about their legal obligations, informing migrant workers of their rights, and providing assistance to individuals who may be vulnerable or in need of support. Anyone with information relating to potential immigration offences or suspicious activity is encouraged to contact Home Affairs and make a report online at Border Watch. Reports can be made anonymously.
0: The sale of tourism businesses on Gari off the southern Queensland coast to a US-owned company is a step closer to being finalised. This report from James Taylor.
8: Kelsian Group owns tourism businesses around the country, including Kingfisher Bay Resort, Gari Beach Resort and Gari Explorer. It has entered into a $161 million sale agreement with US-owned Experience Australia Group, which operates around 20 tourism brands in Australia and New Zealand. Last week, the ACCC approved the acquisition, saying it won't lessen competition in the tourism market. The sale is now subject to approval by the Foreign Investment Review Board. Kelsian Group and Experience Australia Group did not respond to requests for comment.
0: Queensland researchers have developed new solar technology that could allow wearable medical sensors to run indefinitely without batteries. Will Murray has the story.
9: Chemical engineers at the University of Queensland have successfully removed dangerous lead contaminants from indoor photovoltaic cells. The breakthrough means health devices like glucose monitors and cardiac patches can now safely sit directly on a patient's skin. Researchers say harvesting energy from household light bulbs will

0: 8 for 294. In response, the home side was bowled out for 235, with Nathan Ellis taking 5 wickets. Renshaw says he's enjoying every opportunity to play for Australia.
1: Wasn't playing this format this time last year, so I'm just sort of taking everything as it comes. Trying to plan for my life at the moment is interesting. I don't really know where I'm going to be, especially with the call up to the test side last month.
0: Second-tier soccer club South Melbourne has qualified for the Australia Cup final after beating fellow semi-professional club the Queensland Lions 3-1. After trailing at halftime, Bull Dwork scored a second-half hat-trick to secure the win for the Victorian Premier League side. Hellas are now the third non-A-League team to make an Australia Cup final, where they will take on Melbourne Victory. And the Newcastle Jets have been thrashed 7-1 by Japanese club Kashima Antlers in the AFC Champions League Elite competition.
2: In finance, Wall Street stocks have closed lower as oil prices remain high. The Dow Jones Industrial Average fell 0.6%. The broad S&P 500 lost 0.5%. The tech-heavy Nasdaq dropped 0.8%. The Australian share market is set to open higher later this morning. Oil is up. The global benchmark Brent crude is trading at $108.30 US a barrel. Gold is up at $4,306 US an ounce, and the Australian dollar's lower. It's buying 71.3 US. Sense. Queensland's weather, isolated showers in eastern districts, south of Yeppoon and north of Ingham, mostly sunny elsewhere, Cairns 29 degrees, Townsville 28, Mackay 27, Rockhampton 34, Bundaberg 31, Mount Isa 30.
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5: And great to have your company this morning. 10 past 7, we'll catch up with the Weather Bureau in about 10 minutes' time. And you might have caught up with Australian Story on Monday, the incredibly sad story of Molly Ticehurst, the woman from central west of New South Wales. A court found that her former partner, Daniel Billings, had killed Molly at her home in Forbes in 2024. Her family shared what their life had been like since.
6: It took Daniel less than a minute to take Molly from me, from a son, from a mother, and all her friends. And we just miss her so much every day. Not only was she my daughter, we were great mates. She would go yabbying. She loved going for rides on the bike. She tried to protect me by not telling me everything was as bad as it was. You don't expect that you have to do funeral preparations for your daughter. You never ever think you'll do that.
5: That's Tony Ticehurst talking to Australian Story there. Mel Arnost is the CEO of the Queensland Domestic and Family Violence Alliance. She stepped into the role in June and she's visiting Mackay today. Mel, good morning.
7: Good morning, Rob.
5: Did you see the program on Monday night?
7: Yes, very, very sad. I think it goes to show the absolute worst tip of the iceberg aspect of domestic and family violence, and the reality is there is so much going on across our country that we just don't see.
5: What do you make of how the government in New South Wales, that is, has responded to Molly's story by changing bail laws?
7: Great. You know, I think fantastic. It's always good to see when people are held accountable for their actions if they're using violence. Really important. It's a really important piece of the puzzle in terms of ending domestic and family violence. Of course, it's not the only answer. We have to do other things in the prevention space, in the response and the healing space, but it's certainly a piece of the puzzle that we need to see.
5: You've been in the role 100 days. How well do Queensland laws for domestic violence offenders stand up by comparison, though?
7: By comparison, look, I'm not a lawyer or a legal expert, so tricky for me to weigh in on that one. But I would say that around the country, we do see certain states having stronger responses. And I think for us in Queensland, we can learn from either other states. We can also look, and this is part of my role, look around the state and see what programs are working, what police responses are working really great here in Queensland, and see how can we emulate that in other parts of Queensland.
5: Are our leaders doing enough, though?
7: I think step one is that we've now got a peak body for domestic and family violence services, which is my role. So that's a huge tick, and that brings us in line with New South Wales, Victoria, South Australia and WA. They all have peak bodies for the sector. So.

0: you know, Queensland's catching up to that.
1: Mm-hmm.
0: In terms of our prevention response, we probably can be doing more as well. When I've been travelling around the state, there have been a lot of people saying we need more education for kids and teenagers to start learning more about respectful relationships and what does domestic and family violence look like and how can we stamp that out?
1: Well, as you said, you've been on the road, your Central Highlands, you've been out to the Central West as well. Now you're here. What are the common things you're hearing about the barriers to accessing help? Are there any barriers? There still are barriers?
0: Yes, definitely there are barriers. And the more regional or remote you are, the harder it is. You know, you can be quite isolated on a property. There could be weapons on that property. It could be difficult to get out. Also, there is a lot of technology that can be used now to track people. So that's quite a challenge.
1: Mm-hmm.
0: And awareness in the community. You know, Mackay has been outstanding in my travels so far in terms of how much the community across the board cares about domestic and family violence and wants to stop it. But there have been other places I've been where there are different views in the community, whether it exists at all. And of course, we know it does.
1: Mm-hmm.
0: But some people don't think that it's an issue.
1: We see it on the news most days, and if you watch some people's reaction when they're watching these sort of stories, again, here we go again, and are we becoming, as a society, it's blasé, it's like, here's another one, it's like what's happening in the other side of the world, are we becoming conditioned to it as well? Is that part of what the Australian psyche is?
0: I truly hope not. I mean, I think that what we are seeing, and particularly this year, I feel like I've seen a real shift in the mood from the community and the tolerance around domestic and family violence. So not only are we seeing a huge increase in awareness over the last 15 years, but really recently, I feel like as a community, whether it's in the media or from our politicians or from our leaders, we are really starting to say, we don't want to see this anymore. How can we look for solutions? What can we do better? How can we make sure that this is not the story of someone's life and that everyone in Queensland gets to live a life safely and freely and not worried about being controlled?
1: Yeah. As a community, we need to stand up. We need to call it out, right?
0: Yeah.
1: I'm talking to Mel Arnost, the CEO of the Queensland Domestic and Family Violence Alliance. She stepped into the role in June. She's visiting Mackay today on ABC Tropical North and ABC Capricornia. The housing crisis is also making things that much harder for some to find safe places to live at the moment. Is that a deterrent for some people still trapped in violent relationships?
0: Yes, it's actually something that's come up while I've been in Mackay these last couple of days. So we have pretty good responses for emergency accommodation in the more populated areas of our state. Of course, if you're in a rural or regional, very remote area, it's quite challenging as well.
1: Mm.
0: But that next step then, from emergency accommodation to something more permanent or even temporary for the next year of your life, once you've left a violent relationship, that's a huge challenge at the moment.
1: Mm-hmm.
0: So we're not able to find often affordable places for people to go and rebuild their lives.
1: Mm-hmm.
0: And that even has come up yesterday in some of my discussions where people are returning to relationships because of the cost of living and because of the lack of housing.
1: And transitional accommodation, again, it's just a double-edged sword. It's just not getting any better. And if people are listening this morning wondering either about themselves or someone they know and whether it's the right time to reach out, where is that best place to start, even if it's just for conversation? Where is the best place?
0: I firmly believe the best place to start is to tell people you trust. Of course, after that, you know, call DV Connect. That's one option.
1: Mm.
0: You can reach out to police. You can reach out to your local domestic and family violence service. Where, you know, that might be Mackay Women's Service here, depending on where you live. But I would say just telling somebody about what's going on. You heard Molly Ticehurst's dad.
1: Mm.
0: He said she protected him and his family from knowing the truth. I firmly believe you have to tell your family and friends the truth about what is going on, and then people can really step in and make sure you're going to be okay.
1: Yeah. I thank you very much for joining us this morning on ABC Tropical North and ABC Capricornia. If you or someone you know is in need of support, as you mentioned, DV Connect 1-800-811-811, or you can call the national 1-800 RESPECT number. That's 1-800-737-732. Mel, thank you so much for joining us this morning.
0: Thanks for having me.
1: 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We'll check in with the Weather Bureau next. 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

0: OMD, Orchestral Maneuvers in the Dark, If You Leave, on ABC Tropical North and ABC Capricornia. My name's Rob Kidd, 22 past 7. A fair bit of smoke, still poor visibility around Rockhampton from the smoke haze from the fire at Mount Archer. Drivers are being asked to please drive to the conditions. The weather conditions are beautiful, sunshine. Let's get an update from the Weather Bureau, our duty forecaster, Robert Urbaniak. Good morning to you.
1: Morning.
0: Situation, sunny conditions right across the region for the next couple of days. Is that right?
1: Yeah, that's correct. But there's a bit of a change coming. So today will be sort of the warmest day of the week. Central Coast area, Bowen will be about 28 today, Proserpine about 29, Mackay about 27, and then further south in Rocky. Rocky will be about 34 today, believe it or not, and Yeppoon 28. The Central Highlands and Goldfields as well, about 33 degrees. And that's because the winds will be fairly light.

0: today, and what that'll allow the air to really warm up. And then later in the day, a stronger southeasterly change is coming, and those stronger winds will basically bring down temperatures, bringing cooler, fresh air off the ocean. So then tomorrow, temperatures will be a few degrees colder everywhere, pretty much. Rocky will be down to 27. The Central Highlands will be down to about 27, 28. Mackay will be down to 25. Proserpine will be down to 26. And then Friday will be coolish as well before temperatures start climbing again on the weekend.
1: How's it looking for the boaties?
0: Yeah, so for the boaties, pretty calm conditions wind-wise today, at least for the first half of the day. And then winds will start picking up near Rocky in the late afternoon and evening, and they'll still be pretty calm on the Whitsundays. So for the most part, you're just looking at around about 10-knot winds around the area today. Then tomorrow, you'll get those 23-knot winds coming in. There is strong wind warnings for much of the coast. So in that way, today is a much better day for any boating. And swell right now is easterly below 1 metre, and wind waves, because of the weak winds, are at 1 metre as well. So your combined wave heights just be about 1 metre. And then obviously with it being so sunny, it'd be perfect conditions. And then tomorrow, of course, you have the strong wind warning. Seas will go up to 2 metres. Swell will be up a bit as well, to about 1.5 metres. So, yeah, a lot choppier tomorrow. I don't think we've talked about rain yet, so today will be dry, and then from midnight you get showers creeping through to Rocky, and then over the early morning they'll make their way up through the Whitsundays and up to Bowen tomorrow, and there'll be a few showers about the coast Friday as well, near Proserpine, Bowen and Mackay, but after that the weekend's looking completely dry, so which is really quite good. So a bit of rain coming tomorrow and a little bit Friday as well, but the weekend, beautiful.
1: We appreciate the information as always, Robert. Have a fantastic day.
0: You too, thank you.
1: Our duty forecaster from the Weather Bureau, Robert Urbaniak, this morning. What's the conditions like at your place? A reminder, still poor visibility around Rockhampton with the smoke haze from the fire at Mount Archer. Drivers are being asked to drive to the conditions.
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1: Think about it. What would another interest rate rise this month do to the local property market? And how will banks likely react to remain competitive?
3: The big backdrop is we might get a rate hike for higher inflation. The Australian economy is likely to slow, but the Queensland economy is in quite a reasonable state. And so, you know, there's good reasons to be optimistic about the future.
1: Coming up after 7:30, you'll hear from an expert in this field shortly on what you can expect in the next few months. And some big changes too have been announced for the town of Glendon after years of lobbying a requirement for Qcoal to eventually base its workforce for its Byron mine in the town has been lifted. We're going to be talking to the Isaac Mayor, Kelly Vivi, before 8 o'clock this morning. The motels, ABC Tropical North and ABC Capricornia. Good morning.

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1: Martha Davis, The Motels, Total Control, and ABC Tropical North, ABC Capricornia. Got our 7:30 local newsroom coming up for you next on this Hump Day Wednesday.
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0: Good morning. This is ABC Capricornian News. I'm Vanessa Jarrett. Fire crews remain on scene today, battling a large blaze at Mount Archer National Park in Rockhampton. The park and Pilbeam Drive have been closed to the public except for local residential traffic. The Queensland Fire Department says the fire could burn for days and crews have been backburning in the area, but no properties are at risk at this time. Thick smoke is affecting the city and residents are being urged to keep up to date with the latest warnings. The Crisafulli government is seeking to repeal legislation forcing the owners of the Byerwen mine to send its entire workforce to Glendon. Bryn Wakefield reports.
1: A plan to move workers into the mining town west of Mackay was put forward after the nearby Glencore-owned Newlands mine reached the end of its life in 2023. The former Labor government put in plans to force QCoal to move its Byerwen mine staff from a camp into the town to secure its future. The Crisafulli government has introduced legislation to Parliament this week, removing the requirement for all QCoal workers to move, saying the plan was rushed. Registrations of interest have now opened for land in Glendon to drive private investment in the area.
0: Researchers in central Queensland are looking to better understand the experiences of people with dementia who go missing to improve outcomes for those impacted. The Seeky University Research Project focuses on the experiences of people with dementia in rural, regional and remote communities in Australia, where challenges like distance and limited services can complicate search efforts. Project lead Dr. Stephen Schwartz says they're looking to reduce the trauma and fear for those involved.
2: We really wanted to speak to people, particularly people with early onset dementia diagnosis, about their experiences of being lost, and then we can use their experiences to inform and educate more people coming through as they get the diagnosis.
0: The Leavenstonshire Mayor says the council is investigating creating a new community hub at the Yeppoon Showgrounds. The council is looking to sell CBD land, which houses a library and community centre, for an affordable housing development. More than 1,000 people have signed a petition not to rezone, clear or sell the land. Mayor Adam Bellow says the showgrounds could be a viable option for a new precinct.
3: And potentially could accommodate a new community centre on a much, much bigger parcel of land that gives us huge options for building a purpose-built facility that's low set, easy access for the community, lots of parking and, importantly, much, much room to grow.
0: The council will host a community meeting at the Yeppoon Town Hall on Tuesday evening. Meanwhile, Leavenstonshire Council will reduce the speed at a popular Yeppoon lookout due to hooning. Councillors voted yesterday to lower the speed limit on Adelaide Street from 50 to 40 kilometres an hour in response to community concerns about safety at Springhead Lookout.

0: Council estimates it'll cost about $15,000 to install new signage and line marking on the strip within the next year. The Fair Work Commission has ruled that BHP Mitsubishi Alliance workers in Moranbah can apply for community assisted housing even if they already own homes in the town. Lee McNally has more.
1: The Mining and Energy Union took BHP to arbitration in Brisbane last week on behalf of two Bowen Basin workers who had each separately applied for BHP-supplied houses so they could rent out their own Moranbah homes. A BMA housing supervisor initially said homeowners are only eligible for village-style singles accommodation. The MEU submitted that both employees sought to obtain accommodation in line with company agreements. Commissioner Paula Spencer ultimately ruled that the workers should be eligible for consideration.
0: A Central Queensland family has welcomed a baby at Biliwila Hospital less than 24 hours after birthing services resumed in the town. Arlie May was born to parents Bronwyn and Ben just after 2 o'clock yesterday morning, becoming the first baby born at the hospital in over 4 years. Chief Executive of CQ Health, Lisa Blackler, says mum and bub are doing well.
2: It's absolutely just such a momentous occasion for the family, for the community. I woke up to the message overnight about the first baby and it just brought back memories of being on call myself, actually.
0: To the weather in Capricornia, early morning fog and sunny skies. Rockhampton 34, Biliwila 33, Gladstone 30, Yeppoon 28, Blackwater, Dysart and Moranbah 33, Claremont, Emerald and Rolston.
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5: Good to have your company this morning. Hump Day Wednesday, 7:35, right across ABC Tropical North and ABC Capricornia. What would another interest rate rise this month do to the local property market? And how will banks likely react to remain competitive? Coming up very shortly, you're going to be hearing from an expert in this field on what we can expect over the next few months. And also big changes have been announced for the town of Glendon after years of lobbying a requirement for Qcoal to eventually base its workforce for its Bowen mine in the town has been lifted. We'll be talking to the Isaac Regional Council Mayor Kelly Vivi before 8 o'clock this morning. And you can join the conversation anytime too, 1300 101 222. Text 0487 993 222. 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

0: Oasis, Wonderwall, ABC Tropical North, ABC Capricornia, Hump Day Wednesday, and it's 20 to 8.
1: Hi, I'm Rachel Mealy on AM After the News. A powerful bipartisan group meets in Washington, urging governments to rein in AI. And Saudi Arabia cancels fuel shipments as the Houthi rebels tighten their grip.
0: A lot of talk about the real estate market at the moment, and rightly so. It's a buyer's market at the moment. And if you're looking to buy property, with interest from investors drying up compared to earlier in the year, but following a number of federal housing reforms and interest rate instability, how long is it going to last? And is another interest rate rise likely this month? The Bank of Queensland's chief economist, Peter Monckton, is in Mackay this week discussing the current state of play with the finance sector and what it'll mean for regional households in central and north Queensland. So the question, one of the big questions to ask, how would you describe the regional property market in places like Mackay and Rockhampton right now?
2: Yes, what I'd say is that rather like across Australia, a little bit of the heat's come out of the market, which I think is good.
0: Mm-hmm.
2: The market has been really strong for a fair while right now.
0: Yeah.
2: And I think we needed a little bit to come out for first home buyers and affordability and so forth. So a little bit of heat's gone out. Less case in some of the big southern cities.
0: Have the levers that the federal government's used to improve housing stock been effective so far, do you think?
2: The way I'm thinking about it, it's been a number of drivers why house prices are sort of slowed.
0: Mm-hmm.
2: One is the fact, as we just touched on, house prices were just going up so fast,
0: yeah,
2: so aggressively, it almost just had to slow. That just couldn't keep on going.
0: Yeah.
2: The second one is the higher interest rates. That always has an impact on house prices.
0: Mm.
2: The third one is, events. If I can use that term.
0: World events. Yeah.
2: That really hit business and consumer confidence, particularly around March and April. So we sort of saw some slowing of house price growth then. And then the fourth thing clearly had some impact was the budget. So there's all four things that I think had impact on how house prices are going.
0: Can we look at interest rates at the moment, specifically? What's your take on the interest rate decision at the end of this month?
2: Yeah, it looks like the RBA could well be increasing interest rates again. Look, the biggest issue for the RBA is inflation. It's not only for the RBA, of course, it's for everyone.
0: Yeah.
2: Cost of living has been the big problem for the last 5 years. The last 5 years, essentially, inflation's averaged 4.5%, and that's just too high.
0: Mm.
2: And so this time around, the RBA said to themselves, look, we just can't keep having inflation where it is.
0: Mm-hmm.
2: And we had an inflation number, 2 or 3 weeks ago now, and that was a little higher than what the RBA was hoping for.
0: Mm.
2: And so after the last 5 years, inflation a little bit higher than expected, it looks like there's a decent chance that at the end of this month, the RBA could be increasing the interest rates by another quarter percentage point.
0: We're talking to Peter Monckton, Bank of Queensland's chief economist, who's in Mackay this week, discussing the current state of play for the finance sector and what it means for regional households in central and north Queensland. Peter, how can borrowers in these regions benefit from the banks, particularly the big four, trying to stay competitive as interest rates rise because they're falling over each other to get your business?
2: Yeah, so look, if you think about, again, start with the bigger picture,

0: The bigger picture is the economy is slowing. And there's sort of two broad areas of the economy in particular that are slowing. So one is, and you know, people locally would be very aware of this, is industries impacted by higher energy prices.
1: Mm-hmm.
0: Transport industries, manufacturing, and obviously some areas of farming. Right? Mm-hmm. So that's the first bit. The second bit is that higher cost, higher inflation is impacting households.
1: Mm-hmm.
0: And so households really have to be pretty careful about where they're spending the money. And so anyone that has to deal with households is you know, confronted with this issue that, you know, there's a real battle to get their dollar.
1: Mm-hmm.
0: And, you know, that impacts a range of industries, whether that be retail, whether it be recreation. And obviously, one of the other industries that impacted that would be the banks.
1: What about the credit rating? Queensland's credit rating was recently downgraded for the first time in almost 20 years, I think. What impact will there be, if any, to the day-to-day lives of regional Queenslanders with that information?
0: Yeah, so again, you know, the big story, I think, is that you know, all governments are confronted with this, with a story of, you know, the economy slowing somewhat. So, you know, we're just hearing stories about petrol price and what the government federally might have to do, or, you know, what they've been asked to do. So governments, first of all, confronted with that question. The second big question is that we've had pretty strong population growth over the last couple of decades, and we haven't had enough investment for all those extra people.
1: Mm-hmm.
0: And so governments across Australia, but across actually the world, are looking to actually invest more. And so the big question is, how do you actually do that, fund that within your sort of budget?
1: Mm-hmm.
0: And that's sort of the, you know, the big issue that Queensland's confronted with, and they're not the only government confronted with that. You know, Queensland's still pretty highly rated. It's still a double A, if I remember rightly. So that's still pretty highly rated.
1: Yeah.
0: It's the second highest rating, triple A, then it's double A. So I think in and of itself, it's not a really big thing. But of course, you know, in an environment where globally there's some pressure for interest rates to go higher, governments do need to be very much aware of where their budgets, what their budget outlook is.
1: That's the Bank of Queensland's chief economist, Peter Monckton, speaking with us. 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
2: ABC Capricornia.
1: There's some big changes have been announced for the little town of Glendon. We're going to be chatting with the Isaac Regional Council Mayor, Kelly Vivey, next. Axiom. Brian Cadd. Morning.

0: Brian Cadd, Glenn Shorrock, Axiom, Little Ray of Sunshine. Brian's still recovering after his stroke. We wish him all the very best. On ABC Tropical North, ABC Capricornia, 7:48. After years of a Save Glendon campaign designed to find more people to live in the small mining town, the Queensland government has actually relaxed a requirement for miner Qcoal to gradually base more of its workforce there. Qcoal has long voiced how annoyed it was about having to put people up in the town, given that they'd also built a camp closer to the mine. The government says it's opening up the town to further investment, but the future of the much of the Glencore-owned housing there is still unclear. Kelly Vivi is the mayor of the Isaac Regional Council, and she joins me on ABC Tropical North and ABC Capricornia. Kelly, good morning.
1: Good morning.
0: Was the council given any forewarning that this was happening?
1: The legislation that was introduced to Parliament yesterday completely blindsided my council and blindsided Glendon. We were aware that there would be a register of interest process. It's taken 2 years to get that to the forefront from the state government, but in no conversation that was ever held was it said to go hand in hand with a relaxation of existing legislation for Qcoal.
0: The state government says the original 2023 commitment to move workers there didn't take into account water issues like water supply. Is there progress being made on that to make it easier?
1: Mate, the state government's kicked the can down the road for the last 2 years when it's come to service provision in Glendon. Currently, you've got Glencore that supplies water and basically underpins the service delivery in Glendon. We've spent 2 years watching the state government fluff around on this, and here we are. The only bit of legislation that underpins the viability of Glendon has been ripped away in favour of an expression of interest process that tests the market. It's completely a contradiction, and I'm really disappointed that the state government, one, have chosen this path, and two, refuse not to communicate this to us or community.
0: How is Glendon sitting this year? Do we know if some housing has started to be demolished because of the state of it?
1: Look, what we know is that when Bioen Mine was going through its approval processes with Qcoal, Qcoal themselves stood in community and said that they would put their camp and residential workers into Glendon. The legislation that was brought in 2023 just secured the obligations that that company had made. And now we see a company backtrack as quick as possible now that they have their approvals through and they'll do what they want. At the end of the day, what we've got is a $1.7 billion mine that has a 50-year lifespan beside a community that's dying and has less social conditions than a bloody solar farm.
0: What's the community saying to you?
1: Look, the community is extremely surprised. They're confused about the register of interest approach. They don't know what this means, and it's really confusing that the state government has said this is about underpinning the certainty of Glendon. In the same breath, they've just stripped it away by surprise in Parliament yesterday.
0: I'm talking to Mayor Kelly Vivi for the Mayor of the Isaac Regional Council on ABC Tropical North and ABC Capricornia this morning. Do we know what parcels of land are going to be available under this register of interest?
1: Look, what we know is that Glencore is completely walking away from Glendon. Everything then goes back to the state. What we've seen is we've had a minister that stood in that community as the local member and given assurance that he will resolve the issue. But currently there has been no change to Glencore's obligations to walk away from Glendon. And there has been no change to the 50-year, $1.7 billion mine approval that means that they actually have to stand by their commitments to that community. All we've got so far after 2 years is a register of interest, an expression of interest going out to see if it can save community. And that's flimsy, it's disappointing. And, you know, I think that the community of Glendon deserves better.
0: Has there been any interest in from any commercial operators in the past for Glendon, people approaching council?
1: there has been very little approach to council. Obviously, we still provide services to the community in terms of, operating key infrastructure. But what we do know is that after 2 years of this government, the roles and responsibilities of Glencore, of QCoal, and of state government in this situation remain unresolved, unclear. And this announcement yesterday and this positioning yesterday is merely smoke and mirrors and political game playing.
0: So what's council thinking of doing now? Is it reconsidering restarting the Save Glendon campaign, Kelly?
1: What I've done is reached out and sent a meeting request through to the minister to have a conversation that I would have expected would have occurred prior to yesterday. Mm. And then we'll go from there. At the end of the day, this is a community. This is not a mining tenement. This is a place that was agreed to back in the day, an agreement with state government and mining companies that this community would exist for the benefit of these mine operations, and people have built their lives there. And to be treated with such dismissive response from this government is surprising. It's disappointing, and I think they need to do better.
0: They built their lives there, but they want to continue building their lives there. Yep. That's the thing. Yeah,
1: they do. And Rob, every month that the state government has chosen to kick the can down the road of resolving these complex issues, families have continued to leave, the school has continued to shrink, and the community continues to have a lack of certainty. An expression of interest, leaving it to market, the whole future of the community to market, does not replace the legislation and obligations of a $1.7 billion 50-year mine approval that was granted in 2014.
0: Kelly, thank you very much for joining us this morning. I'm sure there's more to come today. The Isaac Mayor, Kelly VV, thank you so much for your time.
1: Thank you.
0: Kelly VV on ABC Tropical North and ABC Capricornia. We've contacted QCoal as well as Glencore for a response. We also offered to speak with Dale Last, the Minister for Natural Resources and Mines, but he was unavailable. 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

0: Sia, Chandelier, ABC Tropical North and ABC Capricornia. My name's Rob Kidd. 8 o'clock news and AM is just around the corner. We'll find out all the big news stories with what you need to know with our ABC journalists. And if you're a lover of the annual calendar on the wall at home, I know the Jenny Woodward 2027 calendar, thanks to QCWA, is on sale at the moment. Nice to have a calendar. Coming up before 9 o'clock, you're going to be hearing why this latest Mackay calendar project could save lives, especially in our own little backyard. And also, we'll catch up with Joseph Borg, the cane growers chair. We'll find out how this year's crush is heading along.
1: I was like, oh, I didn't think of that.
2: Making every day better.
1: You know, it was just a very collaborative process for me.
3: It's just a little somewhere they can escape, live a normal life for a little bit, I suppose, for a few hours.
2: ABC Capricornia.

0: ABC News. Good morning, I'm Maria Hatzakis. There are fresh concerns about a federal government grant scheme, this time involving a project in Health Minister Mark Butler's electorate. Claire Armstrong has details.
1: The Coalition has criticised the process used by Labor to allocate $5 million for a women's soccer club upgrade in Adelaide as lacking due diligence. Documents released under Freedom of Information reveal Mark Butler's office urged a council in his electorate to seek federal funding before any formal costings or planning had been done. Mr. Butler says he was proud to back the project, which received the funds under a controversial invite-only grants program, but Liberal Senator Anne Rustin says the process was the opposite of transparency.
0: The federal opposition says the government's under a deadline to finalise its artificial intelligence policy before investors walk away. Leaked documents seen by the ABC reveal Labor's considering imposing an opt-out model where artists' work would automatically be available to AI companies unless creators actively take steps to block or remove them. Opposition spokesperson for the digital economy, Aaron Violi, says the Coalition's willing to work with Labor to strike a balance between protecting artists and encouraging investment.
2: Hopefully there is bipartisan support and a middle path is found here. The sooner we can see legislation and the sooner we can bring clarity for everyone, the better it will be. In an ideal world, if we could provide that certainty by the end of this year, that would be great.
0: There are calls for better oversight on who's allowed to host events at Parliament House in Canberra after a multi-level marketing company used a business showcase to claim legitimacy. Melanie Vojkovic explains.
3: Shampoo company Manate has come under fire over allegations of misleading and exaggerated income claims to recruit sellers, exposed in an ABC investigation. Now it can be revealed company representatives participated in an event at Parliament House and suggested to their social media followers that their work had been discussed in Parliament. Chair of the Centre for Public Integrity, Anthony Wheely, says that's misleading.
4: It's cheapening Parliament by allowing commercial ventures to use its facilities. I think it's not a good look at all.
3: Manate did not respond to questions from the ABC.
0: US President Donald Trump has lashed out at Supreme Court justices he appointed after the court's decision to block his push to limit postal voting. Details from Nick Parmeter.
5: On Monday, justices upheld the federal judge's order that temporarily blocked the US Postal Service from moving forward with new requirements for postal ballots ahead of November's all-important midterm elections. Now Mr. Trump has responded, saying the decision lets the country down and that these are not the

0: people I interviewed to serve on the court. That appears to reference his own appointees, which include Brett Kavanaugh, Neil Gorsuch, and Amy Coney Barrett, who all sided with the court's more liberal judges. The decision marks the third time the Trump administration brought the plan to the Supreme Court after being blocked elsewhere.
1: Staff at the University of Technology are set to walk off the job today amid a pay dispute. The two-hour stoppage will begin at 10:30 this morning. QUT workers are calling for better workload and AI protections, as well as increased super for casual staff. In sport, Matthew Renshaw century has helped guide Australia's men's cricket team to a 59-run victory over Zimbabwe in the first of a three-game one-day international series in Harare. Renshaw's 109 off 94 balls helped Australia reach 8 for 294. In response, the home side was bowled out for 235, with Nathan Ellis taking 5 wickets. The weather for Queensland's isolated showers in eastern districts south of Yeppoon and north of Ingham, a mostly sunny day elsewhere. Cairns 29 degrees, Townsville 28, Mackay 27, Rockhampton 34, Bundaberg 31, Mount Isa 35. In the southeast, a partly cloudy day with just a slight chance of a shower. Brisbane 25, Ipswich 26, Logan and the Sunshine Coast heading for a top of 24, the Gold Coast and Toowoomba 23. Looking ahead for the southeast, partly cloudy tomorrow and Friday, sunny on Saturday. 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
2: Good morning, welcome to AM. I'm Rachel Mealy, coming to you from the lands of the Turrbal and Yuggera people in Brisbane. On today's program, a powerful bipartisan group, including Bernie Sanders and Steve Bannon, meets in Washington, urging governments to rein in artificial intelligence. And with harvest time fast approaching, farmers vent their frustration over delays to backpacker visas.
3: The government chose to make a unilateral change, not to provide any explanation as to why. Yes, we're stuck in the middle of a political storm.
2: Analysts say any hopes we may have had that fuel prices would return to normal before the end of the year are gone, with the only direction they're heading up. The Iranian-backed Houthi rebels tighten their grip on key choke points on international oil supply routes. Already, the Saudis have cancelled some of their European oil shipments. We'll have more on the impact on Australia here shortly, but for more on what's happening in the Middle East, here's our correspondent, Caitlin Kelly. Caitlin, the fighting appears to have intensified.
4: Yes, we've heard that reportedly 40 casualties have occurred since this escalation over the past few days. The Houthis just a few hours ago reported 3 people dead. And there's been this intense exchange of fire in the last 24 hours, both sides accusing the other of airstrikes. We've heard there's been sirens sounding in parts of Saudi Arabia, including Mecca, for the first time. As the Prime Minister of Yemen's internationally recognised government has accused the Houthis of killing and displacing civilians. What we do know from the recent figures that the UN released today is that over 125,000 people have been displaced in this fighting just in the past fortnight as it continues to escalate. And many countries are condemning the fighting, including Qatar's foreign ministry, which you can hear here.
5: I think what we can stress on is the freedom of navigation in the Strait of Hormuz, as it's very important to the state of Qatar and to the rest of the world. And Qatar is working diligently with its international and regional partner to reach a consensus and to push forward dialogue on that front.
2: And what's the significance for oil supplies?
4: So the most immediate consequence that we've seen in the past few hours is that Saudi Aramco are saying that they've told European customers that some European oil shipments for this month will be cancelled. That could have a huge knock-on effect for the global market, of course. And then there's also the geography of things. So Hormuz was in some ways a sort of opportunity for Saudi. When it became a bottleneck for the world's oil, Saudi sort of offered this alternative route through the Bab el-Mandeb Strait. But now the Houthis threaten that. This has actually become a huge vulnerability for Saudi. And they now have 3 oil routes that are really exposed. The Strait of Hormuz, the Bab el-Mandeb, and also this key pipeline in the north of the country, which was attacked by Iran-allied forces in Iraq. And that, at its peak, had 7 million barrels flowing through a

0: This is, of course, a regional conflict, and the Houthis are taking advantage of it being a regional conflict, but they have very clear and key domestic policies. They want to take over territory in Yemen. And for them, there's not really much interest getting the US involved and opening up another front and hindering them from achieving that goal of taking over more of Yemen. So you've got this regional conflict and these oil issues that overlap onto essentially a rebel group who also want to take more territory.
1: Middle East correspondent Caitlin Kelly. Energy analysts say the developments are likely to keep pushing oil prices up into next year. Saul Kavanagh is the head of energy research at MST Financial.
2: What this ultimately means is twofold. Is one, the market is now at least 5 million barrels a day tighter than it was a week ago. And secondly, the idea that somehow this war is going to end in a few weeks or a few months and things return to normal, the hopes of that are now being dashed. The market's now starting to price in not just high prices now, but high prices well into 2027, because there's no light at the end of the tunnel of this war ending. I think anyone who's had to fill up their car in the last couple of days has already seen prices rising. Unfortunately, I expect on average that's likely to continue at least for the next couple of months. In particular, we've got an Israeli election end of October, the US midterm elections early November. Iran is incentivized to try and cause as much global economic chaos in the lead up into that. So there's those pressure points only a couple of months away. Overall, this whole conflict remains an escalatory trajectory, both in the Middle East and Russia-Ukraine. And I think on average, we're going to see prices continue to rise over the next few months.
1: Saul Kavanagh there. A bipartisan group of American political figures has gathered in Washington to call on governments around the world to rein in rapidly advancing artificial intelligence. It comes amid mounting warnings from tech leaders of the existential threat posed by AI. Our reporter Kaysen Ho joined me a short time ago from the event in Washington. Kaysen, who has spoken at this conference and what stood out to you?
3: Well, Rachel, we've heard stories today about some of the worst case scenarios involving artificial intelligence from parents who spoke about how some of their children used AI chatbots, which encouraged them to take or attempt to take their own lives. But those individual concerns were also broadened out by an unexpected combo of political figures, opposite poles of the political spectrum, joining forces to raise the red flag on artificial intelligence. We had independent Senator Bernie Sanders, a left wing socialist, and right-wing strategist Steve Bannon, who once advised Donald Trump in the White House, both headlining this event. They added to this growing chorus of concern around the risks of AI, but the directions they want to take to address it differ. Let's take a listen.
4: When the future of humanity is at stake, we need binding international safety rules, not voluntary standards from the industry.
5: Choke them off. That's what we have to do today to the Chinese Communist Party. No deals, no agreements. You're out of the AI business because we're going to shut your ecosystem down.
1: That's Steve Bannon there. And before him, Bernie Sanders. That is a surprise combination, Kaysen. And this issue looks set to dominate an upcoming meeting between President Trump and the Chinese leader Xi Jinping. What can we expect there?
3: Well, Rachel, artificial intelligence and its governance is an issue which has been bubbling away in the background for a long time, but it's really come to a head in the past week with calls from people inside the industry, leaders of the AI industry, talking about the concerns that this technology could pose. But it's an issue which the US President Donald Trump has outwardly rebuked, calling warnings about existential threats a hoax and a conspiracy. But we are still expecting artificial intelligence and its governance to be a major talking point between Donald Trump and Chinese President Xi Jinping when he visits Washington next week. Now, Donald Trump has previously said a key reason he won't push for tighter regulation is because he wants to beat China and he wants the United States to stay at the forefront of AI development. But the US president's rhetoric and willingness to engage on this issue, even if he is just swatting away these warnings from the industry and others, points to just how critical of an issue AI may be to voters as we approach the midterm elections here in the US in November.
1: Reporter Kaysen Ho in Washington. U.S. Attorney General Todd Blanche

0: says the White House has no plans to regulate AI.
1: To talk about the timing of this as being nothing but an effort to influence the midterms, I shouldn't have to say that out loud. Of course, that's what it is, and that shouldn't be what drives the decisions that we're making around AI. We can't lose the AI race to China, right? President Trump says that, everybody says that, but they say it because it's true.
0: Meanwhile, Australia's National Cyber Security Advisor, Alastair McGibbon, can't see any of the world's major powers actually restricting the growth of AI.
2: The Americans won't trust the Chinese to slow down, and certainly the Chinese aren't going to trust the Americans to slow down. So I think we're in a situation where, while there are more calls for AI slowing down, it's not going to happen.
0: That's the former National Cybersecurity Advisor, Alastair McGibbon. You're listening to AM, where it's 8:15. Labor has rejected criticism it's selling artists out to big tech, as leaked policy documents reveal the government is considering making creators' inclusion in AI training opt out by default. It comes as both the Coalition and Crossbench call on the government to introduce copyright reforms to Parliament by the end of the year. Here's political reporter Sarah Temevska.
3: This music was downloaded for free using a Creative Commons licence under Australia's existing copyright laws. Those could soon change as a leaked government proposal reveals plans to clear the way for AI companies to train on Australian copyright material by making artists' inclusion in training models opt out by default. That'd mean creative works are automatically assumed to be available unless creators actively take steps to block or remove them. Independent Senator David Pocock says such a move would amount to a capitulation to big tech.
4: That's not how copyright works. Currently, if you want to use someone's copyrighted material, you have to negotiate with them and pay to use that material. And I think that's what it should be.
3: The documents seen by the ABC reveal two options being considered. One would see companies like OpenAI and Anthropic make payments to a central copyright body, which would then distribute money to registered creatives. The second proposal requires tech giants to strike deals with a minimum number of creative companies for a minimum period of time before getting legal permission to use online content. Opposition spokesman for the digital economy, Aaron Violi, says it's critical the government gets AI policy right and quickly.
5: There is absolutely a deadline for this government because these tech companies are making decisions today on where they look to invest their capital.
3: Calling on Labor to bring forward legislation by the end of the year.
5: The sooner we can see legislation and the sooner we can bring clarity for everyone, the better it will be. In an ideal world, if we could provide that certainty by the end of this year, that would be great.
3: This week, a months-long stalemate between the government and big tech firms came to a head as OpenAI issued Labor an ultimatum to water down copyright laws or risk losing its investment in Australia. In a statement, the company said AI presents a once-in-a-generation opportunity for Australia's economy and that it's engaging constructively. Independent Senator David Pocock is urging Labor to hold the line.
4: I don't have a lot of faith that they will stand firm. There's over $100 billion worth of investment being dangled by these big foreign AI companies, and the government desperately just wants a piece of that action.
3: As Labor grapples with how to deliver its promise to protect creatives from big tech and secure AI investment in Australia, Liberal MP Aaron Violi says there's a way to do both.
5: The reality is, if the Australian government are not able to land a deal here, it will hurt the Australian community, it will hurt Australian creatives, and it will also have significant economic and societal impacts for us.
3: Attorney General Michelle Rowland says the government's continuing to consult with creators, media organisations and AI companies on a range of options to ensure any future copyright changes deliver meaningful control and fair compensation.
0: Sarah Temevska reporting. Nobody wants to hear from a debt collector, especially if you're not responsible for the debt in the first place. Many Australians find themselves being harassed for debts they didn't incur, and the use of AI in the account system is often to blame. Legal and

0: consumer experts say it's a clear breach of the law, with one describing it as robo-debt 2.0. Here's business reporter Adelaide Miller.
1: It was just before Christmas when 81-year-old Diane Walker was involved in a minor car accident she was not responsible for.
2: This car came from behind on my left and came very close to me, and our rearview mirrors just touched.
1: A week later, the other car's insurer, Amy, part of the Suncorp Group, contacted Ms. Walker, looking to recover costs. But when she asked for evidence, which Suncorp did not have, it engaged its debt collector agent, Armour Group, which spent the next 4 months sending legal threats and harassing Ms. Walker into paying a claim she was not liable for.
2: They were rather bullying type letters. Well, it is worrying. It's in the back of your mind all the time.
1: Once a freelance camera operator for the ABC, Ms. Walker's son, Scott Walker, stepped in to support his mum. He said he spent hundreds of hours trying to make sense of Armour's language.
3: The wording sounds very much like there's been some legal decision made, some type of independent judicial system that has found an outcome where nothing like that had happened.
1: Armour Group contacted Ms. Walker in February, stating she had been found liable and they were looking to recover nearly $1,200. Another letter was sent with a final notice of the same amount before increasing to nearly $1,400. Another letter from Armour said, "If you choose to dispute the issue with arguments that are not relevant, we will have no choice but to escalate the matter further. You are welcome to present those arguments in court if you believe they support your case. If you are found liable, you would be liable for court fees as well."
4: This is robo-debt 2.0 of the worst form.
1: That's the former chair of the Australian Competition and Consumer Commission, Alan Fells.
4: This seems to be the worst kind of illegal, deceptive conduct applied to bully, intimidate, frighten.
1: Diane Walker's case is just the tip of the iceberg, with the consumer watchdog alleging Armour Group and Force Legal, both owned by Credit Clear Limited, allegedly sent 320,000 misleading and deceptive debt collector notices to individuals between 2022 and 2025. Armour's processes are automated, with its website boasting it takes less than 2 minutes to set up a smart payment plan and no manual intervention is required. The chief executive of the Consumer Action Law Centre, Steph Tonkin, is concerned Ms. Walker's case is systemic.
5: What Diane's case signals to me is that there is a very problematic culture at Armour that runs deep into the organisation. It appears automated decision making has been used with little or no, frankly, oversight or checks and balances in place. I am really worried about the future of this industry and the lack of consumer-centred design and the lack of safeguards that businesses are putting in to ensure that consumers aren't harmed.
1: In June this year, Suncorp executives dropped the case against Ms. Walker due to a lack of evidence, admitting Armour was engaged prematurely. The insurer apologised and paid her $1,500 for the distress caused. But without the help of her son, she says the outcome could have been vastly different.
2: I probably would have just given them my insurance details or paid whatever they asked me to do.
1: Credit Clear Limited, on behalf of Armour Group, did not respond to repeated questions from the ABC.
0: Adelaide Miller reporting. There are fresh calls for specialised help for prisoners after more grim statistics showing most have an existing mental illness or substance use disorder. The Northern Territory-based research found almost two-thirds of the mostly Indigenous inmates had a mental health diagnosis, compared with 43% of the general population. But doctors say the NT has no secure forensic mental health facility, as Annie Guest reports.
6: Working as a forensic psychiatrist in the Northern Territory, Dr. Sarah Dorrington noticed a lot of people in custody with a mental illness, so she embarked on research to quantify it.
7: About half of male prisoners and just over three quarters of female prisoners have a mental illness of some description. So that could be substance use disorder, that could be depression, anxiety, schizophrenia. You name it, there's someone in prison that has it.
6: The research published today in the journal Australian Psychiatry analysed 310 adult prisoner files in 2024 and also found just over half of the men and nearly 70% of the women had been diagnosed with substance misuse disorder. While less than 2% had fetal alcohol spectrum disorder, Dr. Dorrington believes it's much higher, but underdiagnosed in remote communities.
7: There's a lot of complex reasons why they might develop these conditions, and it's usually a combination of, things like genetics and family history, but also really representative of the ongoing impacts of trauma, historical disadvantage and sort of ongoing disadvantage, really.
6: The Northern Territory's incarceration rate is five times the national average, and almost all inmates are Indigenous. That's despite making up only about 25% of the NT population. The majority of prisoners are men from remote communities for whom English is a second language. And Dr. Dorrington says Indigenous women are particularly vulnerable.
7: Of course, some of them have engaged in violent offending behaviour, but almost all of them, especially on women, have also been victims of trauma too.
6: It's a reality that Danica Winterton sees in her role supporting prisoners. The North Australian Aboriginal Justice Agency mental health worker says all the women are homeless.
8: I would say every one of the females that we work with has had their children removed. Yeah. And then grappling with that trauma that they can just never really shake.
6: But Danica Winterton worries there's very little targeted help.
8: We've got a lot of people who we see regularly and we can see them just deteriorating because they're not getting any support.
6: Dr. Dorrington agrees, calling on the NT government to equip prisons with secure forensic mental health facilities and specialised services to support prisoners with a mental illness or substance misuse disorder.
7: If people are offending because they've got a mental illness, or they are homeless or in poverty, or, you know, they're traumatised and they're struggling to manage that trauma through using drugs and alcohol, putting them in prison isn't going to change any of that. It's actually just going to make things worse in the long run.
6: Instead, Dr. Dorrington says addressing homelessness and psychosocial disadvantage will help keep communities safer. The NT government has been contacted for comment.
0: Annie Guest reporting with Tani Jash. Australian farmers are urging the federal government to resume the normal processing of backpacker visas. They say a current go-slow on approving working holiday makers' entry to the country is threatening crops, including some Christmas favourites. Oliver Gordon reports.
9: A blunt message from a fretting farmer.
10: It's blindingly obvious. Harvest is coming.
9: Steve Riceborough runs a cherry farm in Victoria's Yarra Valley and is calling on the federal government to start processing backpacker visas at the normal rate to bolster the workforce.
10: When the harvest starts, we need several hundred people all of a sudden. So that starts in late October but really ramps up in November. So we get really busy quite quickly.
9: Under pressure to reduce overseas arrivals, the government's slowed down its processing of backpacker visas.
11: Yes, we're stuck in the middle of a political storm.
9: National Farmers Federation Chief Executive Michael Gurran says it's the country's growers paying the price.
11: The government chose to make a unilateral change, not to advise us or anyone ahead of it, not to provide any explanation as to why, and not engage in any consultation.
9: With farmers across the country saying they can't find workers to pick crops, he sent a team to Canberra to push for an urgent U-turn.
11: It's very urgent because once you unblock the visa processing system, which is what we're asking for, it then takes time to process the visas that are already in the system, and overseas workers won't buy an airfare to come out unless they have the visa. So even if we've got sorted today, it would be a number of weeks before we start getting the flow of workers that we need today.
9: It's not just food producers under the pump. Backpackers play a critical role at Brett Sargent's New South Wales commercial nursery, which supplies trees and green infrastructure to construction projects.
12: We're trying to find alternatives to them, but we can't find them. So we are worried that we're going to lose up to 30% of our production.
9: And he says that will impact the company's bottom line.
12: It would cost us millions of dollars in revenue, yeah.
9: The push to resume regular processing of backpacker visas comes amid a tense debate on migration, being pushed along by One Nation. The minor party has promised to slash the temporary migrant population by 750,000 people within 3 years, with a carve-out.

0: support for agricultural workers. The coalition has promised it will unveil its migration strategy imminently. In the meantime, Nationals leader Matt Canavan has thrown his support behind returning backpacker visa processing to normal levels.
1: I don't believe our tourism industry or our seafood industries, our other regional industries, should be the innocent scapegoats of this government's inability to land and come to a migration policy.
0: In a statement, a spokesperson for Immigration Minister Tony Burke has called on the opposition to work more constructively with the government on migration measures.
2: Oliver Gordon. In finance, Wall Street stocks have closed lower as oil prices remain high. The global benchmark Brent crude is trading at $108.56 US a barrel. The Australian dollar is buying 71.2 US cents. That's AM for today. I'm Rachel Mealy. It's 8:30.
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5: Good day to have your company this morning right across ABC Tropical North and ABC Capricornia. Checking the weather situation, we had a little bit of fog around the region this morning, but beautiful sunshine for today. We've got different windy conditions around Central Coast with Sundays, light winds becoming northeast, southeast, lees 15 to 25s in the middle of the day, then becoming light tonight. Central Highlands and Coalfields, we've got light winds becoming south-southwest lees at 15 to 20s later on this morning, and then south-southeast lees 15 to 25s in the middle of the day. And for Capricornia, after the fog this morning, sunshine, light winds, southeast-southwest lees 15 to 25s in the middle of the day, then tending east-southeast lees at 15 to 20s later on tonight. So we did catch up with the duty forecast of Robert Urbaniak this morning. Just about any showers?
6: Today will be dry, and then from midnight you get showers creeping through to Rocky, and then over the early morning they'll make their way up through Whitsundays and up to Bowen tomorrow. And there'll be a few showers about the coast Friday as well, near Proserpine, Bowen and Mackay. But after that, the weekend's looking completely dry, so which is really quite good. So a bit of rain coming tomorrow and a little bit Friday as well, but the weekend, beautiful.
5: A lot of information coming through in the next half hour. What you need to know with our ABC journalists, more details on the Glendon announcement with QCoal. If you're a lover of annual calendars and your walls at your place, we're going to be hearing why the latest Mackay calendar project could save some lives, especially in our own little backyard. And we'll catch up with Mackay cane growers chair Joseph Borg as well before 9 o'clock. Get an update on how the season's crush is going. If you're in the harvester this morning, thinking of it, Stephen Stills, ABC Tropical North, ABC Capricornia. If you're

0: Stephen Steele's Love the One You're With on ABC Tropical North and ABC Capricornia. Hello, my name's Rob Kidd. 8:35. Let's dig deeper into some of the big news stories happening around our region with what you need to know with our ABC journalist, Bryn Wakefield. Good morning.
1: Good morning, Rob.
0: We've been talking to Mayor Kelly Vivey from the Isaac Regional Council earlier this morning about this Glendon announcement with Qcoal.
1: Yeah.
0: Tell me more.
1: Yeah, that's right, Rob. So the Christopher Lee government is seeking to repeal legislation that would have forced the owners of the Byerwen mine, that's Qcoal, to send its entire workforce to Glendon. And that move originally was put forward, Rob, around 2023. So the Glencore-owned Newlands mine reached the end of its life around then. They provided services to the town, Glencore, and a lot of residents as well. So there was fears Glendon would sort of almost cease to exist around that stage, and I suppose currently as well. So the former Labor government put in that legislation to force Qcoal into putting their workers there as a replacement. But as we say, it could be repealed with a legislation introduced to Parliament this week removing that requirement for Qcoal workers to move, with Christopher Lee sort of saying that the plan was rushed. So they've also put forward registrations of interest for land in Glendon to drive private investment in the area. But, yeah, as you say, you spoke to Kelly Vivey earlier. What was her reaction?
0: She was blindsided.
1: Mm.
0: The council was totally blindsided. And she was referencing the government just to kicking the can down the road. It's like, hello, pick it up.
1: Yeah, and that was around the services as well, because one of the main points that's come up frequently is the water services sort of run by Glencore not being good enough in the future to have those other Qcoal workers come in. But, yeah, as Kelly Vivey was saying, that hasn't been much movement on actually improving them.
0: No.
1: So, yeah, I think, as she said, the community is very surprised by this.
0: What's the space? Big Cowboys awards overnight and some local winners.
1: Yeah, Rob, it's a great local sporting story as well, with the Cowboys having their awards night last night, and the most prestigious award, the Paul Bowman Award, going to Reuben Cotter, which was which was great. He's a Serena Crocodiles junior and he's played his eighth season for the club this year, co-captain and a forward, and
0: yeah,
1: obviously doing well. He finished ninth in the NRL with 876 tackles, which is a lot. You wonder the kind of impact that might have on your body. I definitely couldn't do that.
0: Look at Jason Taumalolo. Look at what that's done to his body as well.
1: It is a crazy thing. But, yeah, obviously he was very happy about that. He finished three votes in front of the best and fairest, and said receiving the club acknowledgement was an honour after a challenging season, obviously, with the loss as well to the Cronulla Sharks and their season over. But, yeah, he talked a little bit about his leadership and growing in that role this year. So, yeah, great story for a Serena junior.
0: Got a big story too with the Great Barrier Reef gill netting update. What's the latest?
1: Yeah, so this one is a bit of a complex story, Rob. We've been following for a little while with the gill nets, and obviously we had tunnel net trials being sort of put forward as an alternative to gill nets as well in the Great Barrier Reef. But fishers are very much wanting to keep gill netting going despite that federal and state ban in June next year. What they've done is commissioned an independent report on their practices to sort of assess their fishery, their gillnet fishery here, on international standards.
0: Mm-hmm.
1: They've got a pre-assessment back from a consultant that's part of the process of getting that sort of certification, which they say shows they're on track to meet international standards. It is interesting because the Queensland Seafood Industry Association didn't actually release the full report to us. They were saying it was commercial in confidence. So we had a summary of findings, which we've put to the consultants themselves, Fishalistic, they're the independents. So they put it together. They verified some of those findings.

0: findings just in that they would likely pass the certification and that some of the threatened species currently with a high risk of impact from the gillnet fisheries would now be medium risk.
1: Right.
0: So it's a huge process. Obviously, we're looking into it and following this, but the QSIA Association CEO, David Bobberman, spoke a little bit about the process and what it might mean.
2: So just to be clear, it's not MSC certified at the moment, but it's been pre-assessed, and the pre-assessor has given them a pass mark. So that's a fabulous outcome for this fishery. It's a fabulous outcome for the management, and it's a fabulous outcome for those fishermen who operate within the rules and provide such sustainable source of seafood. We've gone from over 200 available licenses to gillnet within the Great Barrier Reef Marine Park to 25. And the rules and regulations that those 25 fishermen who have been each trained to Ocean Watch Australia's Master Fishermen's program, they are much more restricted to what previously existed. QSIA has always been saying that through good management and good education and good on-water practices, you know, this fishery could prove to be world-class.
1: That was CEO of Queensland Seafood Industry Association, David Bobberman, there on ABC Tropical North and ABC Capricornia. If you missed any of our conversations, some big breaking news happening around this morning, you can listen back anytime on the ABC Listen app.
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1: 8:41. Have you got a calendar on the wall at home? Do you use it every day? I've got to say, for each month of the year on this special calendar, you're going to be seeing a different local face, each with their own inspiring story. This calendar project in Mackay features local breast cancer survivors who are all living their lives to the fullest, helping to raise money for a much-needed service in our region. Michelle Cox and Christine Pollard from the Breast Buddies group in Mackay are in the studio this morning, and we thank them very much. Michelle, good morning.
7: Good morning, Rob.
1: And good morning to you, Christine.
8: Good morning, Rob.
1: Can I start with you, please, Michelle? How did this idea come about?
7: Okay, so first of all, can I just correct you? And it won't be one face on each page. They're anything up to 20 ladies
1: even
7: on each page
1: better.
7: Of the calendar.
1: Even
7: yes,
1: better.
7: Definitely. All right, so one Christmas, or just before Christmas, one of our breast cancer ladies, her daughter is a photographer, and she decided that she would have a little bit of a Christmas get-together. So we went to that, and we had photos taken, and we had a bit of fun. One of our breast nurses was there,
1: yep.
7: Well, two of them were both there, actually, and they had just been down and having some training on a piece of equipment down in Sydney, and she came back and she said it was amazing and she wanted this piece for Mackay, and she doubted they would get it because it is breast cancer specific. Now this machine, actually, while you're in surgery, the surgeon put the sample that they have taken, look at it underneath the machine, and find out whether they have clear margins. Clear margins are really important at this stage, as it is the sample goes off to pathology and we wait anything up to 2 weeks for those results to come back. Sometimes it means you have to go back into surgery. Very stressful time. I opened my mouth at that time and said, wow, that sounds amazing, let's raise some money for it.
1: Good.
7: I didn't know that it cost $150,000 at that stage, and we talked about doing a calendar. Time went on. We have busy lives, most of us. There's treatments, there's work, etc., family, etc. And then Chris and myself and another lady, Joyce, decided that we would have a little bit of a committee formation. So
1: right.
7: We did that, and we brought another lady in, Kim, and we said, let's get going with this calendar. And the rest is history.
1: What was your treatment like? How are you all with it now?
7: I'm one of the lucky ones, touch wood. I did have chemo, I had surgery, and then I had a radium treatment after that. I'm not on any preventative medication for, because of the type of cancer that I have is a rare one. I'm just on 5 years of follow-up checks, etc. But I am blessed. I've been very, very lucky. I haven't had any major side effects except temperature fluctuations. Mm-hmm. And my story compared to some, and when I heard some of these ladies' stories, I was just quite overwhelmed.
1: How about you, Christine? How's your journey been?
8: It's been a journey. It's been over 2 years. It was a shock. And I would love for every woman out there to have a mammogram. Mm-hmm. That's how my cancer was picked up. Mm-hmm. It was 2 years, 20 rounds of chemo, mm-hmm. 15 rounds of radiation, 2 surgeries, and I am now considered a survivor and cancer-free.
1: Good.
8: I formed my own little committee called Save the Itty Bitty Titty, mm-hmm. and around the world I had people praying for me through my treatment. Mm-hmm. I was initially diagnosed with having to have a mastectomy and complete stripping of my lymph nodes. With the grace of God, I ended up with just a lumpectomy and only 5 lymph nodes. So now I'm on, every 6 months I just have an infusion for to try and stop the calcium leaching from my bones, and a daily tablet that blocks all hormones. But I'm out there living my best life.
1: Well, how does it feel being part of the journey with this calendar, though? This is wonderful.
8: It's
1: raising
8: amazing.
1: Awareness and a lot of money.
7: It is. Yep. It's really amazing. We were just telling Trey outside that we had a photo shoot up in Early on Friday, which is one of our last group of photos. We had 20 ladies there off and on through the day. Some came, some went. Mm-hmm. We went on the jet skis. We sat on Ocean Rafting's boat. We went up to Villa Botanica, and we went to Colour Me Crazy. Every single one of those ladies had an amazing time, and they forgot about their treatments and had fun for a day, which was, to me, that was a better aim than raising money for the machine.
1: Well, what else would you like people to know about Breast Buddy support group, and how can anyone help?
8: So we are a support group. Mm-hmm. We're raising funds. All the money that we raise will stay in Mackay.
1: Good.
8: This is not about cancer research. Mm-hmm. This is for our region. Mm-hmm. It's Mackay and regional. None of this money will go outside of our area. Mm-hmm. So any companies that would like to come on board to help us out with this. Mm-hmm. But what's really important about this whole journey, more than the money, sorry.
1: Take your time. Take your
8: time. It's the support. The support that we give. The support that we are giving to these women, some of which have no support system, mm. some don't have partners, some don't have children, and some are in regional areas where they've got nobody. So if we can even be that support system for them, mm-hmm. they're raising the money. It's a byproduct of it. Sorry.
7: No,
1: never apologise.
7: Sorry.
1: Never apologise.
8: Anyway, the support we're getting is amazing.
7: It is.
8: We obviously need more. It started out as just a one-off calendar, but the companies that have come on board with us want to make it an annual event.
1: Wonderful.
8: So,
1: are you ready for this? Are you ready for this?
8: Yeah, we started out under the umbrella of a bigger organisation, but we've now gone out on our own. We've got our own ABN, and we're in control of this.
1: So where can we find out more details? Where do we go?
7: Okay, so I'm happy for my phone number to be put out there.
1: Yep.
7: Which is 0447 886 388. Mm-hmm. Or we have our email, which is breastbuddies, BreastBuddies mm-hmm. Mackay@hotmail.com.
1: Yep.
7: So anytime anybody, or they can actually probably what would be another way that they could contact us?
1: That's okay.
7: Us.
1: We'll have details here in the studio. So if anyone's missed any of those phone numbers, 1300 101 222 is my number in here. Just seeing your reaction, your love, Christine, it brings it all home to me. When my sister's a survivor, and the amount of phone calls and tears and crying and yelling and screaming and la la la la from my sister backwards and forwards. She's a survivor. You're a survivor. You're a survivor, and the world is a better place because you're both in it.
8: And I just

0: can't put it out there enough that please, if any women are going through this journey, mm-hmm. please reach out to us.
1: Yep.
0: If you don't want to be a part of the calendar, that's fine too.
1: Yep.
0: Come along and have coffee, you know.
1: Yeah.
0: We're all in this together.
1: Yeah, definitely. I appreciate your time, both of you, Michelle Cox and Christine Pollard from the Breast Buddies group in Mackay. If you would like more details, please call me, as I said, 1300 101 222, or you can jump onto the ABC Listen app and hear the conversation again anytime with ABC Tropical North and ABC Capricornia.
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1: And it's 10 to 9. Let's get our monthly update with this year's Shukagash with Mackay Cangrowers Chair Joseph Borg. A very good morning, Joseph.
4: Morning, Rob. How are you today?
1: I'm wonderful. In between meetings, which is beautiful. I appreciate your time this morning. We love getting an understanding on how the sugar industry is going and this year's crush. Have you got a crush update? We're past the halfway mark.
4: Yeah, we certainly are, Rob. It's interesting because both areas, Plain Creek and Mackay, are well past the halfway mark. And in the old days, the aim was always to be 50% by Father's Day. And this is the first year that I'm pretty sure both areas have achieved that in probably 10 or 12 years, albeit the fact that it is a very small crop. It's one of the smallest crops we've seen in a long time. But we have undoubtedly seen improved factory performance in both areas. So whilst there's positives and negatives, it is great to see we're well on our way. Look, in regards to the crop itself, certainly the dry conditions are now taking its toll. The tonnages are certainly starting to drop out, and harvesters are certainly clearing large areas to get their daily allotted tons. So Mackay Sugar has downgraded its estimate to 4.5 million. I think Plain Creek's about 1.2 million. Mm. I think there's still downside on that. That's nothing that 100 mil of rain would, or 50, 75 mil of rain wouldn't change, but I'm not totally sure that's on the horizon. In saying that, CCS content is very good, so that somewhat compensates for that. But look, we're probably sitting in a relatively good position in regards to where the crush is at. It's just a pity that the crop is so weak. But look, we... Credits given where credit is due, and the factories have performed relatively well this year. So, but we would like some rain. That's unquestionable.
1: I do want to find out about industry-owned QSL, Queensland Sugar Limited, shareholders voting for the constitutional change at its October AGM.
4: So this happened as 12 months ago as well at the AGM last year. There's a general feeling in the industry that, you know, QSL is a industry-owned organisation that markets sugar. Now, there are a number of milling companies that actually use QSL to market their sugar, and that's great, and we believe those milling companies, as well as the growers, should have a say in how QSL is governed. The problem we've got, there are a couple of milling companies who have their own marketing arm and are actually competitors of Queensland Sugar Limited, yet they still have a vote in the constitution of the Queensland Sugar Limited due to the fact of when it was set up all those years ago. So at last year's AGM, a motion was put forward to change that, to basically change the constitution to say that if you market sugar through QSL, then you've got a say in their structure or their governance, I guess would be a better word.
1: Mm-hmm.
4: And if you don't, you don't. Now, this was supported by all the grower reps. It was also supported by a number of milling companies, including Mackay Sugar, so we thank them very much for that. But it was blocked by MSF and Wilmar. Now, we're putting it up again. The only difference is, in regards to this year, it is that QSL are no longer operating the terminals. They were the operations managers of the Sugar Terminal Limited. That is no longer the case. As at July 1, Sugar Terminals Limited are operating their own operations. Mm-hmm. So the argument on that side of the ledger is gone, and we see absolutely no reason why this constitutional change should not occur at the AGM, which is, I think, on the 21st of October. But anyway, let's see what happens. It would be very, very disappointing if it was voted down, considering the industry situation at the time. And I think that a couple of those milling companies need to take a good hard look at themselves.
1: How's the sugar price looking?
4: Mate, the sugar price is it's a tail. It's up and down. It dropped overnight, I see. But we are in a lot better spot than we were 2 or 3 months ago, and that's primarily due to El Nino coming in across the world, and India's crop dropping off, with the potential of India actually importing sugar rather than exporting. So that's a possibility. Thailand is interesting, and Brazil is an ever-moving feast. But let's just say that we're in a position now in regards to the sugar price where, whilst whilst it's not a huge profit, it's at least getting to break even stage, which is a lot better situation than where we were looking probably 3 or 4 months ago, where we were well and truly below the cost of production. So, it's a moving feast. It's interesting that some of the more experienced trading houses are now starting to predict a bigger deficit for next year. So you would hope that would indicate we are heading in the right direction. So Let's hope.
1: We are past the halfway mark of this year's crush. We appreciate the information, as we do each and every month. Cane Growers Chair Joseph Borg, you're in between meetings. So I appreciate your time on ABC Tropical North and ABC Capricornia.
4: Thanks, mate. Greatly appreciate it, as always. You have a good month.
1: You too. And if you missed any of our conversation, again, listen online, ABC Listen app, where you can listen anywhere in crystal clear sound. Naked Eyes, 8:55. Good morning.

0: Naked Eyes, always something there to remind me on ABC Tropical North and ABC Capricornia. 9 o'clock newsroom is just around the corner, and Mackay may be still years away from opening a regional museum of its own, but our southern neighbours are forging ahead. The joys and challenges of running a regional museum in 2026 and what Mackay could take from Rockhampton's experience. We'll do that after 9 o'clock this morning. And a reminder, Mayor Greg Williamson is our special guest in the breakfast show tomorrow morning. If you have a question for him, phone me anytime. ABC Tropical North.
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0: ABC News. Good morning, I'm Maria Hatzakis. One Nation's Barnaby Joyce has backed his leader, Pauline Hanson, after she offered a qualified apology for offensive comments she made about Indigenous Australians. In a podcast appearance last year that's recently resurfaced, Senator Hanson called First Nations Australians the most primitive race on earth. Yesterday, she said she was sorry if people were offended by the remarks. Mr. Joyce has told News 24 he didn't need to encourage her to make the apology.
1: When it was replayed to her, she very quickly said, "Well, no, that is not the message I want out, nor is it the view I hold." And we understand completely that some people would be offended, Bob. Aboriginal people would be offended by that.
0: US President Donald Trump has lashed out at the US Supreme Court after it rejected his push to limit postal voting in this year's midterm elections. Nick Parmeter has the story.
2: In criticising the decision, the president says, "These are not the people I interviewed," an apparent reference to his nomination of three of the justices on the Supreme Court, Neil Gorsuch, Amy Coney Barrett and Brett Kavanaugh. The Trump administration had made a last-minute push to have the US Postal Service play a central role in deciding who would receive a mail ballot. However, state election officials argue there wasn't enough time to make the changes for November's elections and say their systems are already secure and accurate. The court rejected the move on Monday in an emergency order. The president has opposed mail voting and falsely blamed it for his 2020 election loss.
0: A crime scene has been declared after a fire at a Gold Coast business. The blaze broke out at a real estate agency on Pimpamar Jacobswell Road in Jacobswell just after 10 o'clock last night. No one's been hurt, but the business has been badly damaged. Investigations are underway into what sparked the fire. Border Force officers have been undertaking immigration compliance activities in the Bundaberg region. Details from Johanna Marie.
3: Border Force officers have been visiting farms in the Bundaberg region in search of visa overstayers or illegal workers. A spokesperson confirmed their activities involved educating employers about their legal obligations, informing migrant workers of their rights, and providing assistance to individuals who may be vulnerable or in need of support. Anyone with information relating to potential immigration offences or suspicious activity is encouraged to contact Home Affairs and make a report online at Border Watch. Reports can be made anonymously.
0: The sale of tourism businesses on Gari off the southern Queensland coast to a US-owned company is a step closer to being finalised. This report from James Taylor.
4: Kelsian Group owns tourism businesses around the country, including Kingfisher Bay Resort, Gari Beach Resort and Gari Explorer. It has entered into a $161 million sale agreement with US-owned Experience Australia Group, which operates around 20 tourism brands in Australia and New Zealand. Last week, the ACCC approved the acquisition, saying it won't lessen competition in the tourism market. The sale is now subject to approval by the Foreign Investment Review Board. Kelsian Group and Experience Australia Group did not respond to requests for comment.
0: Queensland researchers have developed new solar technology that could allow wearable medical sensors to run indefinitely without batteries. Will Murray reports.
5: Chemical engineers at the University of Queensland have successfully removed dangerous lead contaminants from

0: indoor photovoltaic cells. The breakthrough means health devices like glucose monitors and cardiac patches can now safely sit directly on a patient's skin. Researchers say harvesting energy from household light bulbs will eliminate the need for constant battery replacements or plug-in charging. Project leader Dr. Miao-Chan Lui says the self-powering units will make healthcare easier and more cost-effective.
1: Some patients in remote areas don't have easy access to medical or healthcare services.
0: The technology could also contribute to a broader shift towards self-powered electronics.
2: Queensland's weather, isolated showers in eastern districts, south of Yeppoon and north of Ingham, mostly sunny elsewhere. In the southeast, a partly cloudy day, Brisbane 25, Sunshine Coast 24, the Gold Coast and Toowoomba 23. ABC News.
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5: Good to have your company this morning at 9:05, all over ABC Tropical North and ABC Capricornia. Mackay may still be a few years away from opening a regional museum of its own, but our southern neighbours are forging ahead. We'll find out exactly what we can take from Rockhampton's experience in just a moment. And also the Livingstonshire Council met with some interested residents over the weekend to discuss relocation options for the community centre. How did it go? What are the next steps? We're going to be finding out real soon.
6: The plan that council have come up with, I think, is really good because it's going to benefit Yeppoon as a whole. I mean, we've been here 12 years and I've seen how much it has expanded in 12 years. Like, it's just gone ahead so quick.
5: The whole region is expanding and we're right across the region. Anyway, from the Isaac getting out to Claremont and Moranbah, up to Cannonvale, down past Gladstone, out to Bill Wheeler, and we're joined with you, Jackson Brown,

0: Jackson Brown, Somebody's Baby with ABC Tropical North and ABC Capricornia. My name's Rob Kidd and it's 9:10. Please stay safe on the roads. Still poor visibility. It's a hard word to say on a Wednesday around Rockhampton. From the smoke haze after the fire with Mount Archer, drivers are being asked to drive to the conditions. This fire doesn't seem to be letting up anytime soon. But if you're doing a bit of travelling and with the school holidays, isn't it nice to get out and about and explore? Whether you want to hook up the caravan and just have a look around our wonderful state or our wonderful country, it's nice when you do go travelling to call into the local museums. Are you a lover of it? Ramona Mackay's mayor has actually said repeatedly there isn't money available in the city's 10-year outlook for a regional museum. A petition's already been launched asking how long a city the size of Mackay can continue without some sort of museum while neighbours like Serena and Proserpine continue to showcase their history. So what does it take to actually make a museum succeed in 2026? Are people interested enough in history, let alone local history, to jump off the ring road and come in and take a gander? The Rockhampton Heritage Village has run in the city's north for decades, built off a private collection. Drew Wickerson is the Communities, Culture and Heritage Councillor at Rockhampton Regional Council. He's also the Deputy Mayor. Good morning.
1: Good morning, Rob. How are you, sir?
0: I'm wonderful, Drew. What's the sell for the village? It's a wonderful place. Every time I go past it, it's like it just keeps on. There's something new that I see each and every time, and the animals are amazing.
1: Yeah, I think the trick is, and as you said, the museum was opened in 1990. Now, in a former life, before I was a councillor, I worked for the council, and that project was my baby, so I'm fairly attached to it. So the thing that we always had in mind was to make it an interactive living history museum, so not just old things in glass cases with signs on them, but a place where people could go and actually engage with the history. So to see lost trades at work, to actually experience what it was like to ride in a Cobb & Co. coach, or feed some animals, you know, see where milk comes from, all that sort of thing. So it was that living history aspect, and I think that's what sets our Heritage Village apart.
0: You know, what I always look at, it's very similar. When I was a kid growing up, we used to go to Old Sydney Town in New South Wales, yes. And it's some ways very similar to that. You're right, it's not just behind a glass case. It's actually getting out and about, jumping on, and being creative and touching and feeling, because it's not the traditional experience. Unfortunately, Old Sydney Town finished. Why is this one continuing?
1: Yeah, well, I think the challenge with anything like that is that to make it a living history, you've got to have people there, and it's the running costs, the operating costs of not only maintaining and conserving the maybe old buildings or even replica buildings. It takes a lot of money and time to maintain it, but also the staffing. And we couldn't survive with Heritage Village, that amazing Friends of the Heritage Village volunteer group. They put in routinely 4,000 and 5,000 hours a month to make the village come alive and to do all the maintenance and the mowing and the gardening and run the shop and all sorts of things. So we couldn't do without those amazing folk, but it still takes council a lot of money each year to run it. And I think some smaller museums, especially ones that aren't maybe backed by a local government, that's where they struggle. It's a big cost burden for anyone to try and run it. And that initially, when we took over from, it was Gangalook Museum up at the caves, and the two families, the Hins-Gomersall families that put that together, again, they were struggling too to try and maintain and keep on top of everything, and ultimately donated the whole collection to the Rockhampton City Council in those days.
0: Is the key to having these experiences on the highway?
1: Oh, you've got to be visible. Yeah. It's marketing 101. You've not only got to be visible and accessible, but offer something a little bit different. Like, as you said, every small town or most small towns have a heritage museum of some sort, but you need to differentiate. Why should they stop at yours and not the one just up the road a little bit? And it's that active engagement and that living history, I think, that sets us apart.
0: Do you know, you must correlate data from all the visitors that come through, age, where they've come from, how long they've been on the road and things. Is it at the age groups getting younger for people experiencing living museums?
1: Yeah, it's a bit of a mix, and we certainly get that drive market coming through, and we do collect the postcodes of people that come through. But one of our biggest markets is our regional schools. So people, teachers particularly, will write work into their curriculum that matches exactly what we've got at the Heritage Village. They might be looking at contrasting transport from 100 years ago to now, or how education has changed. We've got a really active old schoolhouse there, and we have people that come along, volunteers that act as the schoolmaster and show them

0: what a day in a classroom was like 100 years ago. So it's being part of our education system also, which pulls in our younger folk. And I think you started off the show by saying it's so important to remember our history so we learn from the past and don't make the same mistakes and celebrate the wins. So I think it's if we can appeal to the broader community, that's what our aim is, everyone.
1: And becoming involved, and that comes down to in the digital sphere, I suppose, and that comes at a bigger cost as well.
0: Oh, that's right. It's cheaper and easier to have online things, but the experience certainly isn't the same. I remember a million years ago, I was offered a museum's conference and scored a seat at the head table with GMs and CEOs from some major museums around the place, and I was like the poor cousin with our little heritage village. And I said, oh, look, you know, what we're doing is having interactive exhibits. You know, get on a Cop and Co coach or get in a vintage car or see a cow being milked, and they were all taking notes saying, oh, yeah, interactive, that could be the way. You know, it's bringing that history to life and making it exciting and interesting. And we are competing with the digital world. It's so easy to get online and take a 3D virtual tour of whatever, but still not the same as being there and touching and feeling and tasting and smelling. You know,
1: you can't milk a cow and have the cow do business in front of you on a screen. Unfortunately, you can't do that. There's only one place to do it, and it's right before in
0: exactly
1: front of your
0: right.
1: eyes. Drew Wickerson, it's a great experience. Drew Wickerson, Communities, Culture and Heritage Councillor at Rockhampton, also the Deputy Mayor. I appreciate your time this morning on ABC Tropical North and ABC Capricornia.
0: Okay, that's great, Rob. Thank you very much.
1: If you missed any of the conversation with Drew, Councillor Drew, also, you can listen anytime on the ABC Listen app where you can listen anywhere. And I've got more details on how you can get involved as well. 1300 101 222.
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1: Right around the region, a slice of history coming up. Also on this day in music, we'll check out the music charts before 10 o'clock this morning. And there's a lot to talk about right around the region. Even the Livingston Shire Council met with some interested residents over the weekend to discuss relocation options for the community centre. How did it go? What are the next steps? We're going to be finding out next. New stuff from U2, Bono and the Boys, ABC Tropical North, ABC Capricornia.

0: It's a new song from U2, Street of Dreams, on ABC Tropical North and ABC Capricornia, 21 past 9. If you want more U2, my number 1300 101 222. And the Livingston Shire Council are proposing to move Yeppoon's John Street Community Services and the library to a new, more purpose-built location. A community consultation meeting held over the weekend drew a large, passionate crowd who were curious to find out and hear more about the relocation options and to voice their concerns and questions. ABC Capricornia reporter Nikki Way caught up with the mayor to see how the meeting went and what one of the options to actually move the community centre and the library to the showgrounds would be like. The mayor said the showgrounds contacts were receptive to move locations.
1: So that then frees up the possibility of Stevenson's Park no longer being the showgrounds, but being much more about community use and potentially could accommodate a new community centre on a much, much bigger parcel of land. It gives us huge options for building a purpose-built facility that's low set, easy access for the community, lots of parking, and importantly, much, much room to grow.
2: You've mentioned that the majority of community groups that are at the showgrounds or Stevenson's Park will remain there in the new layout. Does that include the library?
1: The interim library is proposed to be incorporated into the very large community centre that we're designing, doing some early designs, and that would accommodate the interim library. Bear in mind that the current library has been in an interim location, being the Old Catholic Church, for now 34 years. Council is proposing to relocate the library to a new interim position within that Stevenson's Park for about 3 to 4 years.
2: An interim library in a new building will take time. In the meantime, will the library need to go into another facility before it heads to the showgrounds?
1: Absolutely not. No services at John Street, which is where the current library operates, and the current services that council auspice, none of those services will close until the facility at Stevenson's Park is completed and the doors are open, the lights turn on and the air conditioning works. Only then will John Street, or is John Street proposed to be decommissioned and potentially negotiated with the St Vincent's de Paul Society to basically transfer their contract of interest over to John Street. In terms of the communities that attended the meeting on Saturday morning, there was quite a few people there that I think were very curious and interested to understand more. Strong interest there. Community voice are clearly against the proposal of council considering St Vincent's occupying the John Street site, despite all parties agreeing that community and affordable and social housing, which all parties agree that that is needed in our community.
2: What are the next steps? Now council have held this community consultation meeting at the weekend.
1: The next step will be Tuesday's meeting at the town hall there. I believe it's 5:30. That'll be a really important engagement session where clear detail can be provided by presenters at the meeting. It'll be more of a

0: more really of a presentation. Saturday's morning meeting at the market was certainly more of a almost like a rally in a sense. I ensured that anybody who had a question, they were provided an answer to the best of our ability. But we didn't really hear from those that were in a position to provide a presentation as such, whether that be the architect of the new community centre, engineers that are involved. So Tuesday night, very much about information. Then ultimately it'll be up to the CEO and the officers to go away and dissect all that and then move through the various options and analysis. We're determined to not just sort of put our heads in the sand and just go, oh, well, someone else can sort it out down the track. Our growth is too significant. The demands on our community centre is so great. And all of those facilities down there are under enormous pressure with the demand and the volume and the conflict that regularly occurs down there. So myself and the councillors too, we're responsible for the performance of the council and we know that we have a job to do and we'll do our best to deliver on whatever the majority want to do. We've engaged a library consultant some months ago that they basically analyse a community's needs in terms of a library. We hope to have the architect that has been doing preliminary designs on the new community centre, that could eventuate at Stevenson's Park in the area where Sideshow Alley operates. And importantly, it's purposely built and designed for a community centre. So it doesn't just have one toilet and one shower, which the current community centre has. It's got a series of facilities for incorporating the laundry, food bank, all of those elements that will function so much better than what we currently have. The current community centre at John Street, which is a two-storey building, has a lift, which regularly is problematic. Stevenson's Park, we have space.
1: Council, are they speaking?
0: Yes, certainly. CEO Tom Upton will be doing a summary of the options from a financial perspective and a council perspective, what works well, what doesn't, and why. There's also will be a panel at the end for those questions, but a much more information sharing session.
1: Do people need to register to tell you they're coming?
0: Yeah, I believe there is a register requirement, so if they want to jump on council's website or call the customer service.
2: That was Livingston Shire Council Mayor discussing the possible options for the relocation of the John Street Community Centre in Yeppoon, having a chat with ABC Capricornia's Nikki Way. If you missed any of that conversation, have a look and listen back anytime on the ABC Listen app. And phone me if you need more details too. 1300 101 222. Also, Heather from Yeppoon told us just before the current centre is very well used and she's hopeful the proposals don't mean the community will lose the centre altogether. We love your feedback. Text through 0487 993 222.
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2: 9:30 news headlines is not that far away. We'll look back at ABC's Slice of History, one of our famous beaches as well. Pete Townsend, good morning.

0: Pete Townsend, Let My Love Open the Door on ABC Tropical North and ABC Capricornia. 9:30, time for some news headlines with Bryn Wakefield from the newsroom. Good morning.
1: Good morning, Rob. Making news today, investigations will continue after a woman in her 30s was found dead near Northwall Beach. Police were called to Mackay Harbour just after 8 a.m. yesterday after the body was located by a member of the public. A crime scene was established in the tree line just above the beach, and the circumstances of the death are unknown. Isaac Regional Council Mayor Kelly Vivi says her council has been blindsided by plans to repeal legislation requiring all Byerwen coal workers to move into Glendon. The Chris Ifuli government introduced a bill to Parliament this week that would remove the Q-coal obligation. The town of Glendon, west of Mackay, has faced an uncertain future since the nearby Newlands coal mine owned by Glencore was put into rehabilitation in 2023. East Coast inshore fishery operators say a report by consultants Fishalistic, which they commissioned, showed positive signs they can meet International Marine Stewardship Council standards after consultation. The Queensland Seafood Industry Association has sent findings to Queensland and federal governments in hopes of overturning a June 2027 ban on gill nets in the Great Barrier Reef. And Serena Junior Ruben Cotter has taken out the Paul Bowman Award as the North Queensland Cowboys Player of the Year. Cotter says receiving the club acknowledgement is an honour after a challenging season, which helped him grow as a leader. We'll have more news at 10.
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0: ABC Tropical North and ABC Capricornia coming up very shortly. We'll take a look at ABC Slice of History, a look back in time with our local historian Glenn Hall. Today, taking a look at one of our most famous beaches, Lips Incorporated. Hello.

0: Lips Incorporated, Funky Town on ABC Tropical North and ABC Capricornia. You have Rob Kidd this morning. The number might be a little bit different to what you're used to over the last couple of days. 1300 101 222. But one thing that hasn't changed, if you missed any of our conversations, you can listen back anytime on the ABC Listen app. Just before, we were talking about the Livingston Shire Council proposing to move Yeppoon's John Street Community Services and the library to a new, more purpose-built location. Lots of messages coming through. 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Thank you, Trish, for your message. The community centre and library should stay where it is. Upgrade the facilities for sure, but they need to be easy for people to access, even for those who actually can't get around as good as able-bodied people can. Also, what do the local clubs who use Stevenson Park think of all these proposed changes? Cricket Club, the Show Society, Saturday Markets as well. Trish, appreciate your message. 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
0: All right, time to take a look at ABC's slice of history. A look back in time with local historian Glenn Hall, taking a look at something very, very, very special.
2: Today, if you drive along the Bocage Esplanade and stop beside the memorial to Father Pierre Bucas, it's hard to imagine that this peaceful stretch of coastline was once the scene of one of Mackay's saddest stories. A story of hope, hardship, and children who have almost been forgotten. Life for orphan children during the 19th century was unimaginably difficult. There was no government welfare system, no foster care as we know it today, and very few places where abandoned or orphan children could find shelter. Into that world came Father Pierre Bucas. Born in Brittany, France in 1840, he was the 11th of 12 children. His life was anything but ordinary. As a young seminarian in Paris, he interrupted his studies to serve in the army of Pope Pius IX during the defence of the Papal States in Italy. Later, he travelled to New Zealand, where he was ordained as a Catholic priest and worked among Maori communities during the turbulent years of the New Zealand Wars. Historical records suggest he even came under suspicion from British authorities for sympathising with Maori people. Eventually, he accepted an invitation from Queensland's first Catholic bishop, James O'Quinn, and arrived in Mackay in 1869. Mackay was still a young frontier settlement. The sugar industry was beginning to flourish, the population was growing rapidly, and with that growth came poverty, illness and tragedy. Father Bucas recognised there were children with nowhere to go. So in 1874 he established St Joseph's Orphanage at what was then known as Marara. The district later became Seaview and eventually Bocage, named in his honour. Although only a short distance from the beach, it was surrounded on three sides by swamps. The buildings themselves were substantial for their time, a residence for Father Bucas, a two-storey convent for the sisters, and dormitories where dozens of children slept. The first Sisters of St. Joseph arrived in 1876, becoming the first Catholic nuns to live in Mackay.

0: When they left 3 years later, the Sisters of Mercy continued the work. Together they cared for children under circumstances that were often incredibly challenging. But there was one problem they simply couldn't overcome, the location. Throughout the year, the surrounding wetlands bred mosquitoes in enormous numbers. Children became ill again and again. In 1884, Government Medical Officer Dr. Cutfield inspected the orphanage. His report described children who appeared pale, weak, and unhealthy. Many suffered recurring fevers and heart complications. Doctors of the day blamed for what they called malarial poison, the belief that disease drifted from swamps and poisonous vapours. Of course, today we know differently. It wasn't the swamp itself, it was the mosquitoes. Conditions became so serious that the Queensland government decided the orphanage had to close. In December 1885, 57 children boarded transport for a new orphanage near Rockhampton known as Meteor Park. That institution would later become known as Nearcoll. For the children, it marked the end of one chapter and the uncertain beginning of another. Sadly, not all had survived to make the journey. At least 19 children died during the year St. Joseph's Orphanage operated at Bukasia. Today, there are no headstones marking where they are buried. The exact location of the cemetery has never been confirmed. Local tradition suggests the old orchard planted by the children, mangoes, guavas and other fruit trees, once marked the site somewhere between today's Lee Court and Downey Avenue. Father Bukas continued his work after the orphanage closed. He later attempted to establish an Aboriginal mission near Cape Hillsborough before leaving Mackay in 1912 for semi-retirement in Barcaldine. He died in Rockhampton in 1930 at the remarkable age of 90. Yet his connection with Mackay was far from over. In 1946, his remains were returned to the city he had served for so many years and were reinterred in the old Mackay Cemetery. More than 40 years later, in 1988, a memorial overlooking Bukasia Beach was unveiled in his honour. But perhaps that memorial also reminds us of something else. Not only of one determined priest, but of the children whose lives unfolded in that lonely orphanage by the sea. Children who laughed, played, worked, and far too often died far from the families they barely knew. Their names may no longer be widely remembered. Their graves may have disappeared, but their story remains part of Mackay's history. And perhaps each time the sea breeze blows across the dunes at Bukasia, it quietly reminds us that some of their most important stories are also our saddest.
1: Isn't that beautiful? ABC Slice of History. Look back in time with our local historian, Glenn Hall, and we appreciate all of his efforts. 9:42. Speaking of looking back in time, John Stevens, Noise Works. ABC Tropical North, ABC Capricornia. On This Day in Music is next.

0: John Stevens, Noise Works, Take Me Back, ABC Tropical North and ABC Capricornia. 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
0: Still a lot of poor visibility around Rockhampton, the smoke haze from the fire at Mount Archer this morning. Drivers are being asked to drive to the conditions if there are any issues. 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Today, kicking off 1967, working at Abbey Road Studios in London, the Beatles recorded 11 takes of Your Mother Should Know, giving the song a very stronger beat, but this version of the song was discarded in favour of the original recording.

Also 1967, Jimi Hendrix debut LP, Are You Experienced, entered the Billboard Hot 200 album chart, where it stayed for over 100 weeks. In 2003, Rolling Stone magazine ranked it number 15 on their 500 greatest albums of all time.

0: 1969 for On This Day in Music. This morning, ABC Tropical North and ABC Capricornia. Johnny Cash was at number one on the Billboard Country Singles Chart with A Boy Named Sue. The song actually tells the tale of a young man's quest for revenge on a father who abandoned him at 3 years of age and whose only contribution to his entire life was naming him Sue, commonly a feminine name, which results in the young man suffering from ridicule and harassment by everyone he meets in his travels.
1: Well, my daddy left home when I was three, and he didn't leave much to Ma and me, just this old guitar and an empty bottle of booze. Now, I don't blame him because he run and hid, but the meanest thing that he ever did was before he left, he went and named me Sue. Well, he must have thought that it was quite a joke, and it got a lot of laughs from lots of folks. Seems I had to fight my whole life through. Some gal would giggle and I'd get red, and some guy'd laugh and I'd bust his head. I'll tell you, life ain't easy for a boy named Sue.
0: Big song. 1977 also, 29-year-old former T-Rex singer Mark Bolan was killed instantly when the car, driven by his then-girlfriend, Gloria

Mary Jones left the road and hit a tree in London. She broke a jaw in the accident. The couple were on the way to Boland's home in Richmond after a night out at a Mayfair restaurant.

1985, Kate Bush released her fifth studio album, Hounds of Love. The album's lead single, Running Up That Hill, became one of Bush's biggest hits, and the album produced three further successful singles. It's you.

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2008, on this day in music on ABC Tropical North and ABC Capricornia. 2008, Norman Whitfield died in Los Angeles, California from diabetes and other illnesses. The Motown songwriter and producer collaborated with Barrett Strong on a lot of hits. I heard it through the grapevine. Ain't Too Proud to Beg, I Know I'm Losing You, Cloud Nine, War, Papa Was a Rolling Stone, and of course Car Wash.

On this day, 2009, Mary Travers from folk trio Peter, Paul and Mary passed away after suffering from leukemia for several years. She was 72. Mary's lead vocal can be heard on the group's biggest hit, 1969's Leaving on a Jet Plane.

0: ago.
1: 1975, let's look at birthdays. Shannon Knoll came into the world, our Aussie singer, runner-up of the first series of Australian Idol back in 2003. In 2004, Australian number one single, a classic, What About Me? What

birthday, Shannon Knoll, 1975. Also birthday, 63, American singer-songwriter Richard Marx. He's the only male artist in history to have his first seven singles reach the top five of the Billboard charts. He scored a total of 14 number one singles, both as a performer and as a singer and songwriter and a producer. And also with the singing, Hazard, Right Here Waiting, Hold On To The Nights, and what about this, Endless Summer Nights.

0: Richard Marx, 1963. Didn't know it, actually. Marx nominated for 5 Grammy Awards. He's an absolute superstar, singer, songwriter, producer. A big happy birthday to him wrapping up On This Day in Music with ABC Tropical North and ABC Capricornia. Have a fantastic Wednesday.
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